0: does not win today. If he wins today, though, it's going to open up a whole can of worms that I don't think we've ever seen in college sports, and it's definitely going to put the NCAA in a heck of a spot to be in.
1: All right, so you had a piece, and that was the legal part. Now let's go over your business expertise. You had a piece last week, SEC, ADs, coaches worrying about possible holdouts if NIL deals get held up. How big a problem could this be? And give me a timetable.
0: Yeah, so, you know, we were at SEC meetings last week, and there's so much conversation about the new Senate bill and, you know, deals being held up in the clearinghouse that they have to go through. And, you know, I've heard from coaches in the last month that there's definitely some concern of, okay, if these deals don't get through and this player is owed X amount of money and they don't get paid that money because the clearinghouse holds the deal up, are they going to play? And I don't think we're talking about like your starting quarterbacks here. I think we're talking about your backup left tackle who is promised $300,000 and in a contract form. And if a deal can't go through the clearinghouse, they're probably not going to get paid. I think that's where the concern sits. And, you know, we're really not going to know until mid-August or so if this is going to be a real thing that ends up happening. But, you know, I asked some people about it down in Destin at SEC meetings, and it wasn't something I was dismissed by at all. If anything, you know, some ADs nodded their heads like it's a concern that they've been thinking about. And, so on the right about it. Scott Strickland, the Florida AD, was pretty honest and said that's kind of like the what if that keeps him up at night right now of – what if some of these deals don't go through and next thing you know that Florida's in or whatever school's in a contractual, you know, legal situation with one of their athletes because deals weren't approved in time and the pay schedule agreed on is not lived up to. So that's that thing.
1: Pete Nakos, you can get him every single day. College Football Insider on 3. Go consume him on 3.com. All right, this is almost on field, but due to a technicality, it's not yet. Chas Coleman, he's in Knoxville. Give me the preview. What's about to happen with Chas Coleman? Because we got 3 months till the season starts.
0: Yeah, so summer workouts started last week in Knoxville, and the deadline to report was Wednesday, and Chas Coleman blew through that deadline, did not surface in Knoxville until Friday afternoon, early Friday night. And, Tennessee is exploring all the options. You obviously have a super talented player, a Penn State transfer, who got to Tennessee this spring and really didn't practice much in the spring, was basically absent from the program the back half of the spring due to some personal issues off the field. And, you know, Josh Heupel is tasked with a situation now where for the third time and, you know, it'll be 2 years now, right, where he has a player of quite some value, a star player, if you will, who might not be in the program moving forward. It was Nico, and then it was Boo Carter, and now you have Chas Coleman, who was arguably the highlight of the transfer portal haul on the defensive side of the ball. So I don't know what's going to happen with Chas Coleman. It's June 1. I'd be a little surprised if he's a meaningful part of this Tennessee roster in 2026. At the same time, though, they haven't made any final decisions if he's going to be a part of the program or not.
1: All right. Let's go all the way out to Baton Rouge. Last stop in the SEC, and then I want to take a national. And this is on field. How long to meld? Because if it was a video game where just ratings and stats mattered and size and like LSU, rock on. But these are humans, and we know in football especially, you can't put together an all-star team immediately. It doesn't always work.
0: Yeah, that's the question everyone wants to know in the SEC right now. And Lane Kiffin got a ton of money to spend on a roster, and he went out and spent it wisely because he put together a heck of a roster. But now it's, okay, how quickly can they win? And, you know, the one thing I've been kind of grappling with this spring, and I'm sure you have too, is, okay, so what kind of expectations should we set on LSU this year? Should it be playoff or bust? Because the roster kind of matches that. At the same time, though, you recognize, as well as we know football, okay, well, it takes time with a new head coach and, you know, new players, new coordinators. Like, that's not easy to just take off and win right away. We haven't seen that. So, where I sit, I think it's going to take a few weeks. I think that LSU matches up well against Clemson. I'd be surprised if LSU loses that game. But then from there, you know, you got to hit the road week three at Ole Miss, and there's not going to be any other atmosphere like that this year in college football, probably. So they'll have a little bit of time to get into things, but, I mean, Clemson is no cupcake, as Greg Sankey would say, about non-conference games. And I don't know. We'll see. But there's not a ton of time, but there's a little bit of time. And good thing for them that they play at home week one.
1: Last thing, let's go now all the way out west to Southern Cal. And I'm going to admit, human frailty, I'm petty and small when it comes to Lincoln Riley. I enjoy seeing him twist for some reason. But tell me what you think he really is as a coach, and then tell me what his quarterback is, because if Maiva is a game wrecker, he's special, he's different. I mean, he can pass you to a title. That's true.
0: Yeah, I think with Lincoln Riley, you have a head coach who has took on a heck of a project at USC, who's done good work, maybe not great work to this point in LA. Maybe thought he was going to be able to win a little bit quicker when he got the job. And obviously having Caleb Williams helps a ton. But then there was defense issues, and now he has the roster in a spot where they will be in the CFP conversation. They also brought in like 35 freshmen, which you would think is a good thing. At the same time, though, you also wonder of, you know, how's a freshman going to catch up and catch up to speed in college when you're expecting them to play meaningful snaps off the jump. So there's that with Lincoln. And then kind of hand in hand with Jaden Maiva is the reality of how much pressure is on Lincoln Riley to win this year at USC. And if they don't make the playoff, I expect some hard conversations will be had. Maiva is someone with a ton of talent who jumped, you know, kind of impressed everyone in 2023 at UNLV, and then he transfers to USC, and he doesn't start right away, right? He sits behind Miller Moss and then gets a start against Nebraska, and there's a lot of confidence right now in that locker room after what they saw in a full season with him in 2025 about what he can do. You know, my question, I guess, is just, does he have the weapons around him, right? Because he looked so good last year at Mekhi Lemon and Jacoby and guys like that. And he loses them to the NFL. And obviously USC, like I mentioned, brings in these freshmen and you hear good things, and they bring in Terrell Anderson from NC State. But you called him a game wrecker. I could agree with that. And he has a heck of an arm. I just, for how they play in 26, you just wonder if they're going to have enough weapons around them.
1: I encourage you to get Pete Nakos in the digital space on 3.com, Twitter, everywhere else. Pete, it's wonderful information. Thank you for your time.
0: You bet. Have a good Monday.
1: Pete Nakos on 3, College Football Insider. That's what he does. So, Maiva, yep, he's got all the skills, everything required. And when I said I enjoy it's Lincoln Riley watching him twist a little bit, it's only because of whether I don't want to say his behavior, because that's supposed to be reserved for, you know, children. They get in trouble. They have bad behavior. But some of it's been behavior. Some of it's been comments. Some of it's been snark. Some of it's been you got all the money and everything that you've asked for. Like, some of it's from like the athletic director standpoint. You've gotten everything that you asked for. Where are the dubs? So on a whole lot of levels, I look at Lincoln Riley and go, it's about time for you to achieve something. Achieve something there. And in that conference, especially the distance from which he has to do it, it's another built-in challenge. It absolutely is. But again, that's what he's paid for. All right, Pete Nakos, good visit there. We're going to take a short break, and then Heath and I will continue next.
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1: I would rather light a candle than curse the darkness, but I just don't have a choice in this because I don't have a good answer. I just have a big complaint. And college football needs to do something. There is always that, well, who are you talking about? College football, when they need to do something. But college football needs to do something about the NFL. Excuse me? I've talked about the relationship between the league and college football, which it's become blatant now. When the NFL needs you, they will make time, but otherwise you're just on the schedule like the NBA to them. They're just college football is just something else to be Pac-Man'd up by the NFL. And so college football, they need to do something. Tell the NFL, back off. I told you Labor Day, that's coming. That's going to be in just a few years, maybe a couple of years. The NFL will move up a week. When I say that this is a bad idea, it's a horrible idea and it'll never happen. But something along the lines of, we saw the backlash when it came out that Bill Belichick apparently had banned the New England Patriots from North Carolina. You can't do that. That's horrible for the kids. They ought to ban NFL teams from on-campus scouting. Just, and I don't even know who would organize that, and I know that it's a horrible reaction. But until college football, because go back and look at what happened at the playoffs last year, that's when it became blatant. The NFL's like, oh, no, we'll get along with you when it suits us.

0: us. But we'll also kind of, the NFL went out of its way last year to, this is one of those cases, sometimes in life you need to remind people. Well, NFL decided last December it's time to remind college football. And so their regular season games that they scheduled on that Saturday of the playoff games, that was to remind college football, you pop your head up, we'll play whack-a-mole. So college football needs to do something to somehow stake out its turf more definitively. It is not ban cooperation and on campus from the NFL. It's not that at all. Horrible idea, and they would never do it, and there's no way to organize it. It's just silly. It's a reactionary sort of shake your fist moment. But in the general, college football needs to do something. If there was some way to organize the advocates of college football, then maybe there would be a better chance at successful dialogue or maybe making a deal with the NFL. But as it exists now, it's like a really slow-moving steamroller. And they pointed it at Adam Silver in the NBA for a while. They pointed it at Major League Baseball a long time ago. I don't care about your postseason at all. And now they're going to point the very, very deliberate, slow-moving steamroller at college football and the Labor Day schedule. So I don't know what college football can do, but they need to do something. It's not ban scouts. But again, make no mistake, this relationship exists because and when the NFL finds it convenient and useful for them, but college football is viewed as anybody else. So I don't know what the answer is. It's not that, but there is an answer needed. What's going on, Heath?
1: So, Chuck, you at one point expressed a desire to have the video game and get the hang of it and start playing the college football video game, get those skills up. We have not gotten any updates on that, really. Did you give up on that?
0: Oh, the EA Sports when it returned?
1: Yep.
0: Yeah, no, I went out and got the fancy new PlayStation, whatever it was that you needed, and the game, and I played it, but I wound up, it was a visually stunning game. I mean, there were a couple of times I had to remind myself this is a cartoon. But as far as the hand eye and all that stuff, I just wanted to like coach and do the stats and whatever else. I didn't want to actually play the game.
1: So in other words, you are probably not going to be racing to the store to pick up this year's edition is what you're telling me?
0: No, I probably will not be downloading the new version, no.
1: All right, so the new version when it comes out, I say go to the store. I guess, like you say, Chuck, probably a lot of people download it, but they still do a cover, so there must be a physical edition you can purchase. And specifically, the cover of the deluxe edition came out over the last couple of days. And it's an interesting blend of different people on it. The days of like one guy on the cover seem to have pretty much gone away for good. On the cover of the deluxe edition of college football, you have got representatives from, you got Trinidad Chambliss, you got Dante Moore, you have from Notre Dame, Leonard Moore, looks like Wingo from Texas, Jade Maiev is there with sword, by the way, holding a sword in the air. You got a Miami representative and dead center in the front of all of these folks, Mr. Kurt Cignetti, complete with kind of crocked eye facial expression for him. Got back in the background, you got Mike the Tiger, you got the Sun Devil, Sparky there, you got Big Red. So representatives of a lot of places, but again, you look at it, the primary schools, Ole Miss, Oregon, USC, Texas, Miami, Notre Dame, and Cignetti as the centerpiece there at the front of things. A little more diverse than maybe people would have imagined, and some schools there that I'm not sure people would have imagined would be the kind of schools that would be on the front of this if you had said 2 years ago when the game came back, hey, this is what 2027 is going to look like.
0: Yeah, and if you want to take it even bigger, you're making a point about programs and who's represented and the Indiana coach in the middle. I think it is, as far as like media and absorption and approach to consumers, I'm taking it in that direction, totally different. Sports Illustrated, if anybody looks at a Sports Illustrated cover from, I don't know, the 50s, 60s, 70s, even into the 80s some, it's artwork. It's portraiture almost. It's unbelievable sports images, and usually with just a word or a few words on the cover. Then you look at the mid-00s. There'd be seven stories teased and three different photos on the cover, and I was like, you just took away. And I know what they're doing. It's the same thing, Heath, as when they line up all the almost topics on the side of the screen so you know what's about to come. We want to list as many things as possible to appeal to as many people as we can, and you lose a little something like, oh my gosh, look, Mike Vick's on my NCAA cover.
1: Yeah, there is a point to that, and it just seems to me like they're trying to say it's all of college football. We're trying to stuff it all in, all these different schools and mascots and everything. We're trying to stuff it all into
0: one. Yeah, it looks like the Sgt. Pepper's
1: one
0: cover.
1: Big bag, and so it seems to me like that's what they're going for. So anyway, that's the deluxe. I don't know who will be on the regular edition, if the regular edition means more people, like you say, like the Sgt. Pepper's cover, or whether the regular edition boils it down to two or three people.
0: Can I give you the mid-50s guy understanding of regular versus deluxe?
1: Sure.
0: I think regular is just the download, the updates. I think deluxe, because that's what I got, because I don't know, for some reason I thought I want the physical copy of it. And so if you order the deluxe, I think you also get the actual CD.
1: I won't be doing any of it, so I will take your word.
0: You're probably okay.
1: I'm definitely good on that. My video game days are every now and then I'll find a place that's got Burger Time, an old arcade version of Burger Time or Donkey Kong. I can play that.
0: Yeah, my thumbs don't work as well anymore.
1: Meanwhile, the Salt Lake Tribune reported something over the weekend that I think is not surprising, but it is a reminder of what will happen if we wind up with more private equity coming into college sports. Because what does private equity do? Private equity puts money into things, and private equity then says, how are we going to get our money back out? We're going to cut. And so the University of Utah did take private equity money, and what do you know? They've begun the process to lay off select employees as part of their restructuring following the deal with Otto Capital, according to a department spokesman. They say, I love the language here, the university has begun the process of transitioning select units of some university operations and so on, reduction in force and all this. And of course, very, very sorry to have to do this, but they'll be given a chance to apply for other positions. Oh, great. All it is you took money from a private company and some people who were doing their job and presumably doing their job at an adequate level, or you wouldn't have employed them, are now out of work because you took money from this company. It's Utah. That's one place that's done it. But Chuck, more places are going to do it, and you will hear this story play out at a lot of places when they choose to do it.
0: You worked with Steve Fink for a while over at South Carolina, right?
1: Oh, yeah, a whole bunch of time.
0: You remember Claude Felton at Georgia?
1: Yep.
0: David Housel, like, oh, they go wherever. Sports information directors. I'm just going to give you an assumed example of this, but I know it's happening. You're talking about professionals, people with decades of experience. Heath, you can also find an intern, a junior at J school, who can put together game notes. It ain't going to be like somebody like Claude Felton or Steve Fink.
1: No, and a lot of the time, the guy that has that role has a much bigger role than maybe on paper you realize. And this is one of the things we've seen, taking it beyond just the sports world. We've seen this with loads of companies where they say, oh, we'll get rid of these guys. We don't need but three people doing that, and they don't realize how many more responsibilities these people have, because offices don't work in perfectly defined ways that can be explained on paper. So, you know, you say, oh, get rid of the doorman. Anybody can hold a door. Why does anybody even need a doorman? Get rid of him. And then places do that, and they find out, oh, wait, that guy was also basically, for all practical purposes, security, the guy who handled deliveries, the guy who did all these other things. But, it's just a doorman. Get rid of him.
0: Yeah, it's a bigger deal there, and also it's the presentation, the generation of attention for all the right things. You lose a lot of pros at whatever level of staffing, I promise. King here, and I can't wait till it's next Friday. King there, Harris Cherokee in Cherokee, North Carolina. It's the OG in the state. What are you talking about, the OG? I'm saying that it was first among the two Harris properties in North Carolina. You got Harris Cherokee in Cherokee, North Carolina, where we'll be going next Friday, broadcasting live from the Caesar Sportsbook. Also, there's Harris Valley River. That's about an hour away in Murphy, North Carolina. We broadcast there sometimes, too, in the Caesar Sportsbook. What's the Caesar Sportsbook, Chuck? It's in North Carolina. 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
3: Let me ask you a question today. 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Now, I'm not trying to challenge you, but maybe I can stretch you a little bit in a good direction. Jesus said that we must love even our enemies and pray for people who mistreat us. He said that if we only love the people who love us, that's not even love. That's convenient kindness. And everybody does that, even the worst people. And Jesus didn't just teach us to love that way. He demonstrated that love. The Bible says that while we were still enemies of God, Christ died for us. To really be the loving person you ultimately want to be, you'll need Christ in your life to love and save you, and then to help you truly be loving. 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
0: Everything that man said, it's true. We talk college football. We do it all week, all year. Have since 2014, 9 states, 71 states. That's a wonderful, wonderful blessing. So when you cancel a series against Arizona State, nobody necessarily would like it, but you don't really pay attention to something involving your home and home with Sparky. Not nearly as much as Notre Dame. So I don't know if like Chris Del Conte and Texas football is being like super proactive by canceling a series that was supposed to be played in 32 and 33. Or they just did the easy stuff first and they're going to slow play this cancellation because Texas, like everybody else, they're looking at games like hosting Ohio State and say, that's just banging for campus. Can't wait for it to happen. And we don't think we want to schedule many more of these. At least that's the perception from outside. And like I said, the Arizona State thing's already done. We got a lot on field to talk about as well. Let's welcome on. He's an expert from Horns 247, Eric Henry. Eric, how's your Monday?
4: Doing all right, Chuck. Appreciate you having me on as always, buddy.
0: Yeah, if you had to bet your next three paychecks, will those Notre Dame games in a couple of years happen?
4: I'm going to say no, because I don't know about you, Chuck. I don't like my pay to be referred to as tentative. And that is what Chris Del Conte referred to when we asked him at SEC spring meetings. Hey, Chris, what's the status of the Notre Dame game? And he said, it's tentatively on the schedule. And we pressed him and said, hey, is it going to be on the schedule? He said, it is tentatively on the schedule. I hope my boss does never say your paycheck is tentative for every Thursday, Friday, right? So, yeah, no, I mean, I just, in terms of, you know, kind of give you somewhat of a substantive answer, Chuck, the challenges with the college football playoff and the pressure, not just on Texas, but a lot of these coaches, right, to make the college football playoff. And, of course, I'm answering that question within the context that we're operating under the current format, right? If there is an expanded playoff, then come back to me and my answer probably would lean differently. But as currently constituted, I don't see any reason for Texas to play that game. Of course, those who may not know, I assume most of your audience does, but those who may not know, the SEC requires its teams to play one power conference opponent or Notre Dame in non-conference play. So we've had some people on our board say, just load the schedule up with Texas State, Rice, and UTEP. Well, you can't do that, right? You got to have one power opponent. But there's a big difference between Notre Dame and, say, I'll use my alma mater, for example, UCF, right? Like, there are ways to do that. So anyhow, that is my long-winded way of saying, as currently constituted, I lean towards no than yes as far as that two-game series being completed.
0: Joey McGuire, like, basically made a wrestling video. I'm calling you out, Sark. Was that just to be tough? And Cody Campbell remind everybody he's got money to pay two buyouts? Or was that supposed to be taken seriously? Because I did not take it seriously.
4: And Chuck, you hit the nail on the head. You know, I was traveling back from SEC spring meetings. I'm sitting there in DFW, which if anyone's been in DFW, you know, it can be a little bit of a nightmare in terms of layovers and delays. So I had plenty of time on my hands. And I decided to write, you know, just an opinion piece in which I said what you just stated, right? Like, let's just get serious. The idea that Cody Campbell wants to show off how much money he has in his zillion year. Okay, great. Like, I love that for you, champ, but that you can't just play fantasy land with another team's schedule. There's that, right? If you're going to buy out,

0: and it's anywhere, isn't it?
1: You hit the nail on the head. Exactly. That's my point. And the last point that I'll make, again, I don't want to, you know, go off on a rant and take up the entire segment, is this. Like it or not, Texas, and I'll be fair to the Texas Tech fans as well, they both sold season ticket plans with X amount of home games. I don't think it's fair to just uproot and say, hey, you know, come play us in Lubbock or come play in AT&T Stadium unless you're going to promise Cody Campbell, since you've got the money, that you're going to do a 50-50 split and those fans will be able to get tickets. So, no, it was just, you know, it's talking season. And listen, Steve Sarkisian did earn it, right, when he said we could go undefeated in the Big 12 with our twos, which is ridiculous too, right? I know he's trying to make the point about strength of schedule. So he opened that door, but Cody Campbell and Joey McGuire, that was nothing more than a wrestling promo.
0: Yeah, that's kind of what I was taking it. Wrapping up with a man who knows from Horns 247, Eric Henry. Just in general, Steve Sarkisian seems a lot more comfortable this year, kind of slinging arrows. Any point to that, or am I just kind of paying attention to a couple of individual quotes? But it seems like he's a lot more confident this offseason.
1: No, I don't think you're off base. While the headlining quotes certainly have been bombastic and they've made, you know, headlines, even when we talked with Steve during spring ball, right? Before spring ball, even when we talked with him, you know, post recruiting day, right? Signing day, right? Steve, the kind of sense you got from him was, and a direct quote is, we have a very talented team that we think can win a national championship, a very talented assembling of players we think can win a national championship. Now it's time to mold that into a very talented team that can win a national championship. I think Steve Sarkisian genuinely believes this is his best shot to bring a national title to Austin, and this is his best shot to, you know, win an SEC championship and do all the things as a head coach. I need to see what this offensive line is going to shape up and look like. There's still a couple question marks in my mind, but with that being the run game being another one. But with that being said, no, Steve is very confident. Ignore the bombastic quotes. Just the sense you've got from being around him that he genuinely believes this team can win a national title this year.
0: All right, last thing, and this is just because, you know, outside of the immediacy of a rivalry, you never really know. Young Sheldon, funny TV show, one of the characters, a high school football coach in Texas. He gets offered a job at Tulsa University, and the funny thing is, like, the little second grade daughter says, we can't move to Oklahoma. We don't like Oklahoma. Does Texas and their fan base, do they still have time to hate Oklahoma? Or has that just kind of, is that in the stack now that Texas A&M is back on the schedule? The stakes are in the SEC. It's about making the playoffs versus even in the conference. Get me up to date on what happens around that rivalry.
1: Chuck, it's an excellent question, but one that I promise you, and don't mean this as a shot, trust me, it's a great question, but also an overthought one. These folks never subside. Their hate for Oklahoma never subsides, all right? It doesn't matter what it is. I do agree with you that I think in the grand scheme of things, maybe some of the focus on, hey, can we go win a national title? Can we, you know, win the SEC? Can we do certain things? Those things certainly matter, but no. And the A&M point is fair as well, but I'll use myself as an example. When I put forth, right, in the 4 years I've covered Texas, I've found that the A&M rivalry, just when I'm down there on the field, that feels like it's got a little more juice. I'm met with, hey, don't forget about Oklahoma. We hate OU. No. The Horns fans never forget about OU and always have plenty of time to make their feelings known.
0: Eric, that's a refreshing answer because it is such a business-like transactional thing now that, you know, you have coaches talking about long-time rivalry games and, you know what, it's no more important than any other. So it's a fantastic answer to hear that that's still the case out there. A little hatred is good for sports. Brother, I appreciate you coming on. Thank you for your insight as always.
1: Anytime, my man. Appreciate it.
0: Eric Henry, Horns 247. Funny scene. High school football coach gets offered a job on the staff at, like, Tulsa, University of Tulsa. And what is second grade? That would be like 8. She's like, we can't move there. We don't like Oklahoma. I was like, that's funny to me. My wife didn't get it. I was like, we'll see, because, and it's like, oh yeah, that thing in Texas, in Dallas every year. I don't know. We've become so transactional that I was wondering if that kind of thing ever subsides a little bit. When I mentioned this last week, Heath's comment about the Florida State game is like, if college football got outlawed somehow, they would

0: he formed the sport in just those two cities, played one game, is like, okay, that's refreshing. To know that kind of passion that can still exist in such a transactional, time when it is, you know, that was going to be a big home game, but we're going to play it an hour to 5 hours away in the NFL stadium. It's just, I like hearing it. So appreciate Eric coming on, and we will take a short break, and then Heath and I will wrap up this Monday show next.
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2: There are risks involved with investing in ETFs, including possible loss of money. 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
13: I just look at, we have 20 sports in Tennessee, and the percent of teams with access to postseason, I think it's low in football, and I think we need more access. So I'm for that. I think there's a lot of different ways. to do it. A lot of really good ideas. We got smart commissioners and a bunch of people trying to figure it all out.
0: I can help. Danny White, Tennessee Athletic Director, and he's chatting with the media. Everybody did it. Media spring meetings down in Destin. He's like, we got smart folks here. We can figure it out. Access. 2024, you won more games, and so you got into the playoffs. 2025, you didn't win more as many games, so you didn't go to the playoffs. There, I figured it out. Now, snarky as that may be, I'm also not chirping about a 4-team playoff or a 2-team, quote, playoff. 12, which was plenty fine 2 years ago, but you performed less last year, and so you received less in the reward category. What Danny White's saying is, I would like the exact same rewards as 2024, a spot in the bracket, even if we do a lot less. In fact, we might do half as much as far as here's the positive on our resume, boom, boom, boom. This got us into the 12-team bracket. Oh, well, we can do like half that. Boom and boom. All right, that gets us in. We finished fourth in the SEC. We lost to Georgia. We lost to Florida. We beat Bama. Like, you can do a lot less. That's what he's saying. We would like to get into the playoffs as a result of not doing as much. So we got smart people. They can figure out access. I can figure it out. Tulane found access last year. Part of it, like, is Tennessee going to find access this year? I think, honestly, because of the quarterback, they're not. And they may be perfectly fine players this year, really good kids, whatever. The SEC, you can coach around limited quarterback impact, like bottom line impact in the game. You can coach around a limited quarterback impact to reach a bowl game or to keep your job, et cetera. If you're going to reach the playoffs, especially coming out of the SEC, you've got to have quarterback play. Tulane last year, Retzlaff was a baller. And his statistics tell some of the story. You watch him play, you're like, all right, I get it. And so, like, that's Tulane. They didn't have to overcome it. They made it last year. Another team who might have been contending, and go look at why they didn't. A lot of times, Arizona State, quarterback play in 2024, last year, didn't have it. So, weren't a playoff team. Dillingham and everybody else at Arizona State, just like everybody else in the Big 12. How about we let in twice as many people? So, that's, again, it's very self-serving. There's no other vision of that. And so, Danny White at Tennessee is like, I don't know, we need access. Well, you could achieve more. It is turning into a more difficult task to find anybody alongside the Mike Elkos of the world. It's getting really, really difficult to find folks who look around and go, like Mario Cristobal, who say, making it difficult is not a bad thing. Having to achieve to get there is not a bad thing. But that is, again, just really the exception. Now, what's up, Pete?
5: All right, so, Chuck, I'm going to read you a series of quotes. They're all from the same guy. Brett Yormark, July 9th, 2024. Big 12 football is the deepest conference in America. Brett Yormark, July 8th, 2025. I believe we will be the deepest football conference in America. I fully expect the Big 12 to earn multiple college football playoff bids this year. We will now pause to note the Big 12 did not, in fact, earn multiple college football playoff bids last year. They earned the one for being the conference champion, and they scored 0 points in the playoff after doing so. Would you care to take a stab at what the next quote I'm going to have to say from Brett Yormark is, Chuck?
0: That looking ahead to the 26th season, it really seems the Big 12 is?
5: In football, I think we are the deepest conference in America. Brett Yormark, May 29th.
0: He probably sells it by now. Like the third time you go through that, like you've got it down by then, don't you?
5: I understand you're the commissioner of the conference. It's your job to promote the conference. There are things you can say. to promote the conference that are true. You can say we're an extremely competitive conference. We've got a lot of compelling football games because they do have that. There are, because there is not right now an established clear-cut best of the best. Texas Tech is doing everything they can to be that, but I think it's going to take more than 1 year where a lot of things went their way for us to accept that, okay, well, that's now Texas or Oklahoma, clear lead dogs in the conference. There's a lot of room for programs to move up or down in that conference, and there's less of a gap between the very best and even the ones who are kind of scraping the bottom of the barrel like West Virginia was last year. Like, you want to say we're competitive, we've got great campus environments, we've got fun teams to watch. All of these things are true. But you sound like a complete buffoon when you keep trying to say we're the deepest conference and then, you know, people see what you put on the field. Like, you got to win some games in the playoff. You got to show something before you just sound like a clown saying that over and over. If I look in the mirror, Chuck, and say, I'm the most handsome guy in Atlanta, I can do it all I want. It does not make it true. I'm not even the most handsome person named Heath in Atlanta. Maybe not even the most handsome person named Heath Klein in Atlanta. I don't know if there's one out there.
0: Atlanta, Idaho, though.
5: I mean, you just, at some point, you got to say, just because you want it to be true doesn't make it true. And this guy just keeps saying this. And it's like, promote what you got. You do have good things. Promote what you've got, not what you'd like to have. Because it'd be a great sales pitch to be the deepest conference in college football. You're not.
0: No, the SEC had five, and they were teams that all mattered more than Texas Tech, in my opinion.
5: Guys, there's no doubt. And not only that, but again, the team that you have that right now is fighting its way to sort of be the brand of your conference has done everything in its power to get people to look down their nose at them. Like, you shouldn't be trying to hype up your conference right now when the single biggest hype factor you've got is a billionaire at a time where I think people are less enthusiastic than ever with the idea, hey, just because a guy's a billionaire, he must be smart and we should listen to him. I think there's a lot of people, because of AI and other factors right now, that are less inclined than ever to just accept the premise whoever's bagged the most money must therefore be the smartest guy and be looking out for all of us. That's your brand of your conference as much as anything right now is that guy. You need to be pushing other things about your conference that are promising and positive, as opposed to the idea that, hey, we're all sort of the backup band for Texas Tech, which is what really seems to be going on right now, the way that conference is getting marketed. I would say you're going to need a different approach, because this one's clearly not working to counter that. So I won't pretend to have the answer. I'm not in charge of Big 12 messaging. But some other message that could break through, because this one now 3 years in is not doing so, and the other message is. Also, Chuck, I did want to note one thing. You talked about this earlier with FSU looking like they've lost a commitment to Wisconsin. It's not official that he's going there, but that would be a four-star player out of the South choosing Wisconsin over FSU and other programs of note going after him, including LSU's on his list. That would get your attention. It certainly seems like Wisconsin has said, rather than buy out Luke Fickell, we are going to really commit some resources. Like, it's one thing to say we're not going to buy him out, we're going to just sort of ride this out for a year. Wisconsin's hiring Morocco Brown to be their new general manager. Now, just because you hire a guy from the NFL doesn't inherently mean he'll do the job well. We'll see about that. But you're talking about a guy who was most recently chief personnel executive in Indianapolis, but he's worked with a bunch of different franchises, has a good reputation. Like, Morocco Brown is not just, oh, some guy from the NFL. This is a pretty high-profile hire from the NFL. And bringing him in as GM says, I don't know where they're getting the money, who decided that there's a trough to pour into this that they weren't doing before and why they were waiting. But it sure looks like Wisconsin's getting serious in a way they have not been in the early part of the NIL era. We'll see what that leads to.
0: Yeah, it's a small list, but it is a list now, I believe, Heath, of what you alluded to there. Wisconsin, it appears there were some rich folks who sat around going, all right, spend $20 million to pay him off and get the new staff in. All in, like $20 million, or put $20 million into players. It seems that because the only you're at Florida State and committed and you're in state and then all of a sudden you're going to Madison, Wisconsin, all respect to the Badgers, it's because of the bag, isn't it? It has to be.
5: Certainly appears that way.
0: So, you're right. All right. It's a wonderful show today. That's what matters to us. Presented by This Stuff Matters. Pastor Tom Gray, former SEC player at Vanderbilt. Follow him at thisstuffmatters.net. Appreciate Ira Schoffel, truest reporter for Florida State, coming on. That's War Chant on three. Pete Nakos on three, college football insider. Also from Horns 247, Eric Henry. Always wonderful to talk with him. For me and David and you and Heath and all of us, 22 hours from now, we're all back talking college football on Chuck Oliver Show.
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2: I'm Nick DeLuca. Busy day in the NFL. Couple stars on the move. The Patriots and Eagles agreeing to a deal sending wide receiver A.J. Brown to New England. The Patriots shipping a 2028 first-round pick and a 2027 fifth-round pick to Philadelphia. Brown and Cincinnati's Ja'Marr Chase, the NFL's only two players with at least 1,000 yards and seven or more touchdown catches each of the last four seasons, will be at the top of the depth chart for the Patriots and MVP runner-up Drake May. MVP of the league last year, Matthew Stafford, the Rams Super Bowl favorites, and getting even better today, dealing for two-time defensive player of the year Myles Garrett, two-time Pro Bowl pass rusher Jared Verse, a first-round pick in 2027, along with a second-rounder in 28 and a third-rounder in 29, headed back to Cleveland. Garrett coming off his second career Defensive Player of the Year award. He set the NFL's all-time single-season sack record in 2025 under contract through 2030. Verse has 12 sacks and 22 tackles for loss the last 2 years. Meanwhile, some sad news in basketball. Hall of Fame coach Rick Adelman, who won more than 1,000 games over the course of a nearly 30-year career in the league, has passed away at age 79, should say. Adelman, inducted into the Naismith Memorial Basketball Hall of Fame in 2021, served as the head coach for the Trailblazers, Warriors, Kings, Rockets, and Timberwolves, 10th all-time in career wins.
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31: 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Ian Fitzsimmons, along with Tanitra Batiste, here in for Amber tonight. And we are joined by three-time Super Bowl champion, host of The Next Level on ESPN Cleveland, Gerard Cherry. And June 1st, all of a sudden, felt like Christmas. Not in July, but Christmas in June, because we got the news, fireworks all over the place with Myles Garrett being traded to the Rams. The Browns, of course, received Jared Verse, first round picks 27, 28, 29. And when you think about this Los Angeles Rams team and the fact that, hey, they don't care about their picks, blank them picks, they'll go after a guy like Garrett, who's coming off of course, another defensive player of the year type of campaign. When you look at this team, the Rams built a championship defense around Aaron Donald. Is Myles Garrett the closest thing maybe in today's game to a guy they can build another championship defense around?
32: I'll take a step further with the teammates that he has with the Rams as opposed to what he experienced in Cleveland. He's in a situation where I would be shocked if the Rams are not representing the NFC in the Super Bowl come February of 2027, because he's that great. I also serve as a sideline reporter for the Cleveland Browns, and I've literally watched teams base their whole entire offensive scheme on where he's lining up. If he's out of the game, we pass. If he's in the game, we go to the opposite direction. He's that great. He's that good. So, yes, he has a chance to solidify himself by going to the Rams and winning several potential championships as one of the best defensive players to ever play the game, in my mind.
31: And Gerard, I know you've done a lot with Myles, just in terms of one-on-one interviews, and as you mentioned, covering him over the years. And again, this is a team in the Browns that said, hey, they stood firm, 10 toes down, 4-year, $160 million extension, and it looked like Garrett was going to stay. But then again, there were always those notions like when he didn't show up for camp or, you know, some just continued rumblings of, well, is this really a done deal? So still, when you heard the news today, what was your reaction? I mean, what did you think when you heard, oh, wow, that's a done deal, he's headed to the Rams?
32: A lot of people having a hard time believing this, but I wasn't surprised at all. And to be really candid with you all, I was lightweight hoping it would happen. And you probably say to yourself, what the heck is wrong with you? Why would you want that? But my point being is that it wasn't going to happen here in Cleveland.
31: Yeah,
32: Miles needed to go somewhere else, in that here in Cleveland, he's transactional. And I always make the claim that your best player cannot be, and your most highly paid player cannot be, a mercenary. And here he's in the position of a mercenary. And what does that do? That entangles the rest of the team to take on that perspective and persona. And I know from experience of being a part of 3 Super Bowl championships that is not how you win championships. You have to have guys completely and fully bought in. So in my mind, as I observed up close and from afar, I was saying to myself, that would actually be the move to make. So when I heard it, I mean, granted, losing a player of his caliber is going to hurt. Let's not kid ourselves and be disingenuous. But at the same time, from a culture standpoint, I see where this can actually be beneficial to the Cleveland Browns in the long run.
0: That's right. I've said this for a few years now. The Browns can lose with him, or they can get a haul and lose without him and start to rebuild for the future. So they finally did the latter. What did you make of the return they got for Myles Garrett? Jared Verse, about 4 or 5 years younger. And I covered him a lot at Florida State, man. I think he has – folks, remember, this is your defensive rookie of the year just a couple years ago. He's got – that's essentially a first-round pick. You got a first next year, a second in 28, and a third in 29. So – when you lay that out, what do you think of the return that Andrew Berry, GM there in Cleveland, got for Myles Garrett?
32: I'm good with return, but I'm here to tell you, Ian, most people are not. Because what they're doing is comparing what the Ravens were going to give to the Raiders and making that as a comparison. And in their mind, it's a comparison. But I'm saying to myself, though, curse you. Verse, rather, you make it sound like this guy's an all-pro player.
0: Yep.
32: He's a high caliber. Is he Myles Garrett? No, but you also got a first-round draft pick from him as well. So I'm good with it, and I just go back to the idea. The only thing that really concerns me, though, is Verse in a space to where he wants to be what I consider Myles fell short on, and that is the leadership component. Is he going to be a guy in that locker room that rallies guys and gets guys to play at a higher level and motivation from example? Now, granted, Myles gave a great example from a productivity standpoint, but what are your practice habits like? What do you like with guys in the locker room? Are you having guys over to your house for dinner? Are you breaking bread on a regular basis? All that type of stuff matters in the NFL locker room. So if he's bringing that to the table, then I'm extremely happy, because they need a guy in the locker room who's transformational as opposed to transactional.
0: Gerard Cherry, 3-time Super Bowl champion, host of The Next Level on ESPN Cleveland, joining us here on ESPN Radio, the ESPN app, Sirius XM Channel 80. He not only leads by example, but he's vocal as hell, too. He'll let you know exactly what he's thinking, and he holds guys accountable. So now that you've heard that, your reaction?
32: I'm in bliss. The other day we were talking about the Browns offseason program, and I made the comment that, so you know how the NFLPA has the rating of the facilities and all that type of stuff that goes on,
0: yep,
32: and we're not supposed to talk about it. I get that. But I took umbrage with it, because I'm saying to myself, you guys went 5-12. How dare you talk about anything? And if I see you, if I was a GM, if I saw you smiling at OTAs or mini camp, I'd probably cut you, because the issue with this team has been accountability. And they even admitted it and said that, hey, one of our major issues is accountability. So having a guy like that who's willing to be that guy who doesn't matter in mind, hey, getting in the guy's face and telling him like it is and saying, you know what, I want that smoke because I'm trying to play football at a high level, do something about it. We need those type of guys on this football team to take that next step. So hearing that makes it even more of a better deal and a move in my mind.
31: Well, on behalf of a Pittsburgh Steelers fan and Steeler Nation, it's not our problem anymore. NFC West, he's your problem now, Myles Garrett. So good luck with that after we had to deal with him for as long as we have. But yeah, I definitely think that is the upgrade that the Rams so desperately needed that can get them over the top potentially, as we saw them get so close against the Seattle Seahawks last year, but not be able to get it done. AJ Brown, another trade that this one was, of course, more of a, not an if, Jarrod, but more of a when. Mm-hmm. But AJ Brown finally being dealt away from the Eagles to the Patriots. What do you think that that does for this Patriots team, just in terms of getting Drake May another top line weapon, but also for the Eagles in terms of their wide receiver one kind of moving on in a reshuffling of the deck for that wide receiver room?
32: Well, I think it's going to be beneficial to both parties. One, with the Patriots, you have another weapon. You have a guy who's been there and done that, has gotten over that hump and has won a Super Bowl. So he can tell guys, okay, this is what we experienced, because obviously the majority of that team will come back with the Patriots having just lost a Super Bowl. So he can help in that regard and also can provide forms of leadership. And the most interesting thing I find, guys, with AJ is that he's the captain of the Eagles. And you listen to his teammates talk about him, and they're positive. They appreciate his leadership. So I'm thinking that just was a situation with him and Hurts to where it just wasn't enough space for the two of them. And I think Hurts will be better for the move. It'll allow him to operate with more freedom, because think about that one game they had where they purposely tried to pass the ball to both Smith and Brown and they still end up losing. You don't have to worry about stuff like that anymore because you don't have to appease a certain player. So I think that's going to free him up to a degree and just create more, I would say, freedom within Hurts' game, and that he has a feeling he has to go to Brown to prove a point as well. So I think it's going to be beneficial to both parties.
31: Yeah, definitely has the possibilities of being a win-win down the road for both of these teams. Three-time Super Bowl champion and host of The Next Level on ESPN Cleveland, Jarrod Cherry, appreciate your time.
32: Thanks for having me.
0: Our pleasure.
31: Yeah, I tell you, just again, Garrett, the one that we didn't know, but certainly we had a similar reaction to that news, like, hey, it's a level up for Myles Garrett, a player who has been so special, now having that opportunity to go after a Super Bowl that he probably was never going to get with the Cleveland Browns, if we're
0: probably,
31: being honest.
0: You can take that word out.
31: I'm being nice, right? Yeah. Giving a little euphemism. AJ Brown with an opportunity maybe to get back to the promised land along with his guy Mike Vrabel, and we will see. But yeah, I think that we'll see what happens with AJ Brown on the New England side. We'll see what happens to Jalen Hurts on the Eagles side. I think it's a win-win for them, and it's a big deal, but you know what? There are a couple things that happened today that, big deal, not a big deal. We shall see. Ian Fitzsimmons, along with Tanitra Batiste, it's Amber and Ian on ESPN Radio, the ESPN app, and Sirius XM, Channel 80.
3: 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Up 3-0, can a Knicks sweep their way into the NBA Finals? Or will the Cavs survive a must-win to force a Game 5? 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
1: But is it a big deal or not a big deal with Amber and Ian?
3: Good evening. No is more.
0: It? Good evening again.
4: It's amazing
0: sir.
4: You're here. It's a big deal you're here, Stosh, considering the trip you just had to the to the tri-state area down there in Baltimore, D.C.
3: And that's why it's
0: and
3: a
0: And you're functional.
3: Because I am somewhat functional and...
0: Somewhat functional.
3: Yeah, it's all relative, I guess.
4: Folks, if you missed it earlier, just picture the movie Planes, Trains, and Automobiles with Steve Martin and the late, great John Candy. That was Stosh and his beautiful wife for their 28th anniversary.
3: You can also hear it on the Amber and Ian podcast.
4: Right there.
3: Plug.
0: Hey.
3: Go to the end of hour two. Just skip to the end of hour two. I mean, don't skip it all because you'll miss some good stuff, but seriously.
4: That's the good stuff.
3: Skip to the end of hour two. All right. Women's College World Series. Texas knocked off Tennessee not once but twice today to advance to the Women's College World Series Championship Series. The second-seeded and defending national champion Longhorns had to come through the loser's bracket to get to this point. And they will face either top-seeded Alabama or number 11 Texas Tech in a best-of-three series starting Wednesday night on ESPN, 8 Eastern. Ian, big deal, not a big deal.
4: Massive deal. This was, I've been glued to the TV all day on ESPN, ESPN2, because the Women's College World Series has been absolutely sensational. And Texas, it's a monster deal because they had to get by one of the best pitchers in all of softball the last couple of years. And that's Carlin Pickens, who throws it at the equivalent of 110 miles an hour in baseball. She hit 78, 79 on the gun. I mean, that's insane. So, and they had to beat her to survive in advance. They hung four on her. 4-0. Texas moves on. They're back in the College World Series for the finals for the third straight year. Hell yeah, it's a big deal. And right now, Bama and Texas Tech are going at it, Tanitra. Top of seven. Bama just hit a two-run shot to tie it at four. Bama wins. They're playing Texas. Texas Tech wins. We're playing again coming up later tonight. It's awesome.
0: It's crazy. It's been back and forth, I think, the entire time that we've been on air. But, yeah, softball, the College World Series on the women's side for sure has been absolutely monster. It's been a beast.
3: All right, next up, 23-time major championship winner Serena Williams is officially making her comeback to tennis. Williams will play doubles next week at the HSBC Championships, the tournament announced today. Tanitra, big deal, not a big deal.
0: Oh, it's a big deal for sure. I mean, Serena Williams being able to just return and potentially be in elite professional shape as far as what we've seen at 44 is just mind-blowing after, of course, the birth of her two daughters. And I think just not so much even just about what she's done on the court, right? As you mentioned, the 23 Grand Slam singles, the 39 major titles, if you will. But the fact that she's just an icon, and although a lot of players have been playing really well, Swiatek and Coco Gauff, and although, they had a little bit of trouble this past weekend, but there are some names, some up-and-comers, if you will, but there's no bigger name than Serena Williams. Now, sometimes I kind of go half and half because I'm like, I don't want you to kind of mess up your legacy. I kind of want to remember it like it was, but I think she's one of those players where her coming back in any way, shape, or form is just good for the game of tennis.
4: This isn't big. It's enormous. It's immense. It's gigantic. Colossal. Whichever way you want to go with it. At 44, yes. There's two people,
0: 40.
4: Two women that have won slams as a teenager, in their 20s, in their 30s. That's Serena and Chris Evert. That's it. That's the list. That's the list. And for her coming back at 44, she won the Australian Open Prego with a baby in her belly. And she won the damn Australian Open. So, yeah, this is enormous. And part of me thinks that she's not going all the way across the pond just to play doubles. For some reason, this feels like she might be making a run at Wimbledon.
0: Keep that in mind. I wouldn't doubt it. It's a nice tune-up to Wimbledon, and you know how much she loves and owns the U.S. Open, too. So, nice little tune-up ahead of that.
4: Keep that in mind, Stosh.
3: I'll store that away. The New York Giants went to Dollar General today in search of receivers, and they came away with three. Braxton Berrios, Juju Smith-Schuster. Happy trails, Juju. And then Odell Beckham Jr. all signed deals with the New York Giants today. Of course, Beckham was the 12th overall pick in the 2014 draft. Was off to a record-breaking start before injuries and controversies derailed his New York career. Ian, big deal, not a big deal?
4: I'm going to go both. One, the big deal is because Malik Nabers won't be ready for the start of the season. We watched him laboring down the first base line in Brian Burns' celebrity charity, softball game. So it doesn't look like Malik Nabers, first round pick out of LSU, is going to be ready, which is why they're signing all these dudes from the Dollar General store. Great line, by the way, Stosh. I don't think Odell Beckham Jr. makes this team. I don't think Berrios makes this team. I don't think Juju Smith-Schuster makes this team once Malik Nabers comes back. Odell Beckham Jr., it's been a couple of years since he's been on the football field, and so many people, Tanitra, were just marveling at a one-handed catch in a flag football game.
0: Yeah.
4: It's a flag damn football game, right? I don't think any one of these guys is going to be on the roster once Malik Nabers comes back.
0: Yeah, and I think, too, maybe it's a little bit of insurance for Darius Slayton as well, kind of expecting maybe that he'll miss some of the offseason program, but ultimately you're hoping you'll get him back, but you're not
4: and
0: sure
4: Gunner
0: if you'll
4: hurt.
0: Get him
4: Forgot
0: back. Right, exactly, yeah. So you think about that and even a little bit of a pass catcher out of the backfield in Cam Scatterbaugh. So they're kind of, like you said, getting some insurance. But for me, Odell Beckham Jr., kind of, I guess you can go home again, kind of, sort of. The Juju Smith-Schuster one is the one that always makes me kind of scratch my head because he's one of those guys who, hey, we know he used to play for Stosh's Chiefs, used to play for the Steelers, and somehow, some way, he always keeps the darn job. So no shock there that Smith-Schuster at least is on this roster for now. I don't know if he makes the final roster.
4: In the OC, Matt Nagy had him in Kansas City. He knows the system.
0: It's true. Again, that's why he bounces back like he does.
3: And we close it out tonight. Of course, the NBA Finals, Wednesday night, 7:30 Eastern, ESPN Radio, ESPN app. Today, the mayor of New York City signed an executive order temporarily repealing bedtimes in the city of New York so that kids of all ages can watch the Knicks play in the finals. He said, as mayor, you're forced to make many difficult decisions. This was not one of them. Go Knicks. Big deal, not a big deal.
4: Funny deal. By the way, that is a shot, and that bad boy is gone. Texas Tech has just beaten Alabama 5-4 on a walk-off shot. We will have another game tonight in the Women's College World Series, ladies and gentlemen. Guns up! Guns up! Guns up! Watch out! We get more tonight. Let's go on ESPN. It doesn't get much better. Mia Williams with her first career walk-off home run in the WCWS.
0: Oh, yeah. It's giving Game 7 vibes, right? Like, this is why you love to watch Women's College World Series, because it's been a back-and-forth battle, and it was kind of anybody's game, talking trash. I mean, we were over here betting, like, would we want Kennedy to throw to us, and how much would it take, because she's a scary, scary person. But, yeah, Texas Tech coming back for the 5-4 win. I absolutely love it.
4: And good job good job out of the mayor, you know. And the kids don't have school the next day, so hey, stay up as late as you want. Watch the Knicks.
0: Yeah. They need more people to sing Go New. They need more people in the choir of Go New York, Go New York, Go. Hey. And hey, it's one of those things where that entire city, that entire fan base has been waiting over a quarter century. So these kids weren't even probably born the last time the Knicks sniffed the NBA Finals, let alone we know for sure they weren't born the last time the Knicks were in the NBA Finals and winning a championship. So, hey, the mayor wants to give them a little bit of leeway so that, you know, you can get your young fans behind the Knicks. Hey, I can't say anything.
4: By the way, Williams squirted up on that ball. That ball got out of there in a hurry.
3: Hopefully all the trains will be operating properly.
0: Right.
3: In advance of Game 3.
0: I'm sure they'll make sure that
4: there's
0: no problem.
4: You're going to be scarred
0: for
4: years, brother.
0: He'll hear Madison Square Garden or see it, and he'll be triggered for a while. We understand. We understand. Coming up, is there anything stopping the Rams in the NFC next season? We're not thinking so. It's Amber and Ian on ESPN Radio and the ESPN app.
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2: I'm Nick DeLuca. Day of blockbusters in the NFL. A couple of stars on the move. The Patriots and Eagles making it official today, agreeing to a trade, sending star wide receiver A.J. Brown to New England. The Patriots trading a 2028 first round pick and a 2027 fifth round pick to Philly. Brown and Cincinnati's Ja'Marr Chase, the NFL's only two receivers with over 1,000 yards and 7-plus TD catches each of the last 4 years. That was the big move on the offensive side of the ball. On the defensive side of the ball, the Browns dealing two-time defensive player of the year Myles Garrett to the Rams for two-time Pro Bowl pass rusher Jared Verse, a first-round pick in 2027, second-rounder in 28, and third-rounder in 29. Garrett winning his second career Defensive Player of the Year award last year, coming off a season where he set the NFL's all-time single-season sack record. DraftKings moving the Rams from 8-1 to 13-2 odds to win the Super Bowl post-deal. Hall of Fame basketball coach Rick Adelman, who won more than 1,000 games over the course of an almost 30-year career in the NBA, has passed away at age 79, was inducted into the Naismith Memorial Basketball Hall of Fame in 2021. 10th all-time in career wins, served as the head coach for the Trailblazers, Warriors, Kings, Rockets, and Timberwolves. In tennis, Serena Williams making her comeback to pro tennis. 44-year-old will compete as a wild card in next week's HSBC Championships in London.
3: Hey, it's resident Super Bowl champ Chris Candy coming up Tuesday. The Knicks have been flying high. The Spurs have slayed the defending champs. I'll tell you which team has the clear advantage in the NBA Finals. It's on Sportsmanlike, 6 a.m. Eastern, right here on ESPN Radio, ESPN2, and ESPNU.
4: Potential Super Bowl implications. Myles Garrett has been traded to the Los Angeles Rams.
5: 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Sacked by who else but Myles Garrett?
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8: They are the number one front runner to play on their home field in the Super Bowl next year. This guy is that good.
4: Arguably one of the biggest defensive trades in NFL history.
9: 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Ian Fitzsimmons along with Tanitra Battiston. You know, Ian, people might have been wanting to turn the TV off last year, especially Los Angeles Rams fans, after what happened against Seattle Seahawks. I got a feeling they're going to keep the TVs on a little while longer, maybe up to Valentine's Day of 2027, including DeMarco Far from the DeMarco and Travis show on 710 ESPN LA, Rams radio analyst, joining us here tonight. And listen, from the mind of a former defensive player, DeMarco, a Super Bowl champion, Rams get Trent McDuffie. They pick up Jalen Watson. Nice moves indeed. But Myles Garrett, what was your reaction when you heard the Rams basically say once again, blank them picks to change things up front to get the reigning defensive player of the year?
10: I thought somebody was pulling my leg. It was the same feeling I had when the Lakers traded for Luka Doncic. Like, are you serious? Did this really go down? And then you confirm it and you start to get happy. I mean, Myles Garrett is probably the most dominant player in the NFL. The only reason he's not picked higher is because he doesn't score points, but he keeps points off the board. So, yeah, bringing him in, it just made everything go haywire here. The only downside I have about this is Jared Verse was exactly what the Rams needed post Aaron Donald. So you have to tip your cap, say thank you to him. But anytime you can upgrade even from a player like that, you have to do it.
0: DeMarco, when Ty Simpson out of Alabama, who I've known for a bit, was drafted by the Rams, Mike Tannenbaum on our set there in Pittsburgh at the draft said, and I quote, "They aren't done yet." Well, they damn sure were not done yet as they go get Myles Garrett. To Rams fans out there in L.A., does the Ty Simpson pick now make a hell of a lot more sense?
10: I think so. It's starting to help out. You start to see the end game here. I mean, especially with what you had to give up to get Myles Garrett. You had to give up so many first-round picks, including Jared Verse. So,

0: Clemson pick actually makes a lot more sense now.
1: DeMarco Farr from the DeMarco and Travis Show on 710 ESPN LA and Rams radio analyst joining us here on Amber and Ian. And you referenced Aaron Donald, obviously a game changer unto himself, a guy that the Rams were able to build a defense around and ultimately win a championship with. And obviously early returns, we haven't seen Garrett in a Rams uniform, but we know exactly what he's capable of. Is it fair to compare his potential impact to the Rams when you think about what Aaron Donald was able to do and what he meant to the Rams?
0: Ooh, well, same sort of impact. I mean, you had to know where Aaron was on every snap because he was the game wrecker. Well, same with Myles Garrett. He's the first guy you point out. You make sure you have enough blockers for him. You don't let him go one-on-one. Same thing with Aaron Donald. But we were talking about this with Kyle Shanahan and San Francisco. With Aaron here, it seemed like Shanahan always had a plan to neutralize Aaron Donald. And I said, it's easier to neutralize an inside guy because of where he lines up. It's harder to neutralize an edge rusher, especially a guy that rushes from the blind side. That ruins everything, especially if your left tackle can't hold up one-on-one. Your quarterback's going to know it. He's going to feel it no matter what the play call is. When he realizes that guy that's protecting his blind side is going one-on-one with a guy like Garrett, that's going to make people rush their throws. So kind of the same thing. He's a problem. He's going to be the first thing that every offense talks about. How are we going to deal with him? And then that's only half of it. Now you got to go block it.
2: How much are people forgetting also, it wasn't just Myles Garrett, but they also went and got one of the best cover corners in the NFL and Trent McDuffie.
0: You know what? The point was made on the show today, and it's a good one. When you think about Myles Garrett and how fast he wins, and I think when you look at those metrics, I guess, when you talk about get off how fast he wins, he's the fastest in the league at beating a blocker. Well, Trent McDuffie and Watson, the corners they got in from Kansas City, they're great tacklers. This is perfect. So the quick game is going to come back in. That goes back to what I was saying. Your offense will change. I bet your quarterback's getting rid of the ball a lot faster than he did the season before. Well, now you've got corners that are actually willing to tackle. I think that was the Rams' biggest Achilles heel last year was they would always flip the ball out to the numbers and see if those Rams corners were willing to tackle that day. If they weren't, they would just stay with it. If they were, they'd go back to their normal game plan. But that was something they would probe every single week to see if those corners wanted to tackle. Well, now you've got two guys that are hard-nosed on the outside plus an edge rusher that wins immediately. So, yeah, that's going to up your chances of winning on the Rams' defense.
1: Yeah, when you look at this move from Lesney, do you feel like, and obviously this move took a lot to get Myles Garrett to L.A., but do you feel like there's another move left that Lesney needs to make in order for this team, like I said earlier, to kind of get over that hump and get themselves back in the Super Bowl and maybe repeat what they did in 2021, a la get Matt Stafford, a la win the Super Bowl?
0: Well, even if you didn't make this move, this is a team that finished one game short of the Super Bowl, and it took a lot for Seattle to beat them. Had they gotten into the Super Bowl, I am convinced that they beat New England just like Seattle.
2: Oh, yeah.
0: So,
1: for sure.
0: Now that you've got Myles Garrett, I think you up that. So, but if you want to add more players, then so be it. But I think right now you have the best defensive player as far as getting to the quarterback. You have two really good corners, and you have the reigning MVP as your quarterback. Not to mention two great receivers and a great tight end room. So you talk about an embarrassment of riches. Now you got to go put it all together. But if you want to add another player, then so be it. But I think at some point you can say this team's good enough to win now.
2: That division is filthy, man. It's just naughty. Go back to your playing days and just lay it out in layman's terms how ridiculous the NFC West is right now with Seattle, San Fran, and the Rams, all potentially, again, double-digit win teams.
0: You know what? Going back to my playing days, it was either San Fran was at the top and the rest of us weren't, and then Atlanta popped out of nowhere, and then we took over. So it wasn't until I retired that Seattle made their rise and kind of took on the greatest show on turf, but I've never seen the NFC West this tight. When you talk about the top three teams, Seattle is defending champ. San Francisco is always a team the Rams have to keep in their rear view. They really do. You can't take your eyes off them. And they got better. Mike Evans is going to change things for them. So it's never been tighter. And I think at some point Arizona's going to round in the form. They're still trying to figure it out. Once they get that quarterback spot solidified, they'll be back in the mix. But the NFC West, I just hope it doesn't cannibalize each other. But it's a tough division, but I think who

0: whoever wins this division will probably represent the NFC in the Super Bowl.
1: I think that's a great call because it seems like it's every year it's those three kind of running to the finish line to see who gets there first. But the Rams definitely, with the acquisition of Myles Garrett, put themselves squarely in the top, at the top of that conversation. DeMarco Farr from the DeMarco and Travis Show on 710 ESPN LA and Rams radio analyst. Appreciate you stopping by.
0: Myles Garrett Day. I got to circle this forever now.
2: See you, DeMarco. Thanks, buddy. Look, it's
1: June 1st. Again,
2: people, yeah, it's Christmas on June 1st, right?
1: Yeah, did you hear the giddiness in his voice?
2: Oh, yeah. I mean, anybody associated with the Rams right now, you're on cloud nine.
1: Yeah.
2: And it's like, we all expected A.J. Brown to happen today. We knew that was going to happen today. Going from the Eagles to the Patriots, you know, for a fifth rounder next year and a first round pick in 2028. But Myles Garrett, even though it has been in the works for weeks, there was rumblings. Like, you saw the questions today in Cleveland to Todd Monken. You know, have you been assured that Myles Garrett's going to be here? Well, no one's assured of a roster spot. You know what I mean?
1: Right.
2: It was like, wait a minute. What? That's Myles Garrett. I mean, if you really go back and listen to what Coach Monken was saying, he was basically telling you, he gone.
1: He leaves.
2: He gone. Yep. I mean, he's out.
1: He leaves.
2: And so that one, yeah, I mean, the fat man came down the chimney on June 1, man, and the big present was to the Rams and Myles Garrett. And I'll say this, Cleveland, with Jared Verse, a first-round pick next year, a second-rounder in 28, and a third in 29, that's not a bad haul. You said you got two ones with Verse, right, thrown in there, a two and a three. You got younger. Verse is not even – look, I'm not trying to say that Jared Verse is going to have 23 and a half sacks. But he can be easily – he's gotten better each year in his first 2 years in the league. He will be a – you know, double-digit sack man next year for Cleveland. But you can lose with Myles Garrett, or you can try and rebuild without him by getting a haul. And I thought it was a pretty decent haul that Andrew Berry, the GM there in Cleveland, got for Myles Garrett.
1: Oh, for sure. And when you think about the Browns understanding where they are, understanding that they are essentially in rebuild mode, this is them continuing to build. This is them looking ahead to 2027, looking ahead to 2028 and saying, hey, these are the elements that we think we need, the building blocks, so that we can at least compete in the AFC North, because we talk about the NFC West and how stacked it's been, but that AFC North has been either the Ravens for the taking. The Bengals obviously popped in there once to get to the Super Bowl, and then you've got the Steelers, sort of the perennial playoff team, although maybe not going anywhere beyond the first round, but still the perennial playoff team. Then there's been the Browns. So at some point you've got to start doing things like this, and as tough as it is, I'm sure, for Browns Nation to part ways with Garrett, you got to look at the future and see that the future is bright and it's a happy place, just like Ian, who's a happy camper, as happy
2: my
1: as
2: wife's
1: been
2: home
1: in weeks, they say. We'll talk about why he's so happy on ESPN Radio and the ESPN app.
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0: 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Ian Fitzsimmons, along with Tanitra Batiste, in for Amber Wilson. And yes, his wife is finally home, and that's why he is so happy, happy, happy. In all of her natural beauty, she has returned to the domicile.
1: Torn hamstring and all. Yeah, she back.
0: Bless her heart.
1: So, Tanitra, you don't know what has been going on in my life the last 10 days. So last Thursday, meaning like 2 weeks ago, my wife's packed, ready to roll, goes to adjust a pillow on the bed. She starts screaming, Ian, honey, get to the bedroom. And I'm going, oh, hell yeah.
0: All right.
1: Mom's leaving for 10 days. And now,
0: yes, look,
1: hey, man, crank up the music. Bound chicka bound. I mean, crack your neck. All right. No, torn hamstring, reaching for a pillow. Can't make it up. Yeah, so this is how the whole thing started. 10 days ago, I'm taking her to the doc. She's getting a Toradol shot. She's getting shot up with morphine. She's higher than a kite getting on an airplane with a walking cane. Oh, yeah. And then she goes, no videos. You can't show the girls. No videos. And then she's walking through the TSA lounge. It's like this permagrin, like, you know, going, I mean, just, right. I mean, stoned. Morphine had kicked in. She later told me the next day, she didn't remember going through TCA. She has no idea how she got to the right gate and got on the right plane. Don't remember any of it. None. Zero. So at least now she's functioning a little bit with that hamstring, like she can walk. But that was her issue because she's on, you know, she's on vacay in a beautiful lake home in North Carolina, right? I mean, you're good. Little Marin and I, on the other hand, my younger daughter, dear Lord.
0: Sounds like the struggle bus here.
1: At one point, we hadn't done laundry for about 4 days. I'm like, all right, we got to catch up here, kid. We're getting beat.
0: And the catch up looks crazy, right?
1: 5 loads of laundry on the dining room table. Now we did the laundry.
0: Progress.
1: Did we fold the laundry?
0: Didn't
1: the answer
0: the
1: to that
0: away.
1: Question is hell no, no. So we didn't eat in the dining room for 10 days. Basically, we were watching TV in the living room, living like, you know, just our best lives. Movies, sporting events, you name it, we're watching. NBA finals, we're in. I mean, your conference finals.
0: Time was had.
1: And then what we would do is just go and pick and, like, we hung the shirts on the back of the dining room chairs so to avoid the wrinkles instead of just putting them away. And this is what just stinky men.

0: do. And my daughter's like, this is the greatest thing ever. I don't have to hang this stuff up. This is awesome. Right. And we just go and pick through the clean clothes on the dining room table. I mean, so that was one issue that with the wife being gone. Another one was the dishes, because my younger daughter, like, I don't know what it is. It's in her DNA. She refuses to do dishes. So I was like picking up after. If mom's home, hell no. We're marching right in step, right? We all fear the woman. Dad? I mean, I just dropped this damn thing in the sink, and he'll get it, right? I mean, so I was a maid, basically. Hadn't swiftered or swiffered all week. Finally found this in this varsity thing that my wife got. I didn't know it had been here a month, right? It's this thing called the shark, but it's got like the Swiffer version of the shark, and it has like this ultra violent blue light. I'm not walking around this house anymore barefoot because the floors look clean.
1: It picks up.
0: But when that damn light came on, there's dog hair everywhere. So it's not just in the corner, right? Or underneath the chair where it all piles up. No. That is everywhere. So I figured that out. I had no idea. But that creation that we purchased about a month ago, again, I had no clue, but that changed my life a little bit because now I'm walking around in flip-flops all the time and no longer barefoot.
1: I always do. Yeah.
0: I mean, look, I mean, it's again, if she doesn't go for 10 days and not gone for that long, I'm still walking around barefoot on filth. But, you know, I mean, I'm like, how in the hell is it? I just did this yesterday and it's dirty again the next day.
1: That's how it happens. But 10 days is a to your credit, 10 days is a long stretch, Ian. Like,
0: When I say we ate leftovers every other day, we ate leftovers every other day. I wasn't cooking back to back. Now, I mean, no, what wasn't going to happen? Wife's home?
1: Right.
0: No problem. Wife's gone? Sweetheart, we're mass cooking tonight, babe. We're having tacos for 3 straight nights. Knock yourself out. Yep. Go get them. Soft, hard, protein bowl, whatever way you want to go with those tortillas. Hit it, because I ain't cooking again. Those are the little things that happen when your wife leaves town for 10 damn days.
1: Right. You then feel a little bit like you're doing this single dad thing. Kind of like me in the summertime, I kind of play Momty, right? Because I have 2 nephews and one does like the
0: Momty, I got to remember that. That's good.
1: Yeah. So one does the track and field circuit. And I mean, it's literally like hit the ground running. He comes in last week, like last Wednesday. I do a show and then I'm like off to his first track and field practice. And then we've got meets all throughout the season. And it's like, I got to like pick my poison. Like sometimes you're going to eat the same thing 2-3 days in a row, and you're going to like it because, that's not the life I got. I think
0: taco meat's better the next day. The spices soak in. It's like gumbo, right? Jambalaya.
1: That's my rationale. I go with
0: crawfish
1: too.
0: The next day.
1: It feels better.
0: Crawfish the next day. Red beans and rice the next day are all better because those spices soak in. At least that's what I'm telling myself.
1: Exactly. You know, that's what I tell myself too.
0: But here's the other part. So we also had this list of chores that we had to do. We had 10 days to get this stuff done.
1: Right.
0: We had to clean the beginning
1: of the 10 days.
0: Yeah. Hell no, what happened to me? It wouldn't happen in the middle. It happened on day 10. We had to clean an entire fence line, clean the garage out, wash the dogs, go cut her parents' yard, and do all that stuff, right? So we're sitting there, and all of a sudden, our yard's done, fence done, her parents' done. Get back over here, and it's like 5 o'clock. Her plane lands at 7. We live 45 minutes from DFW. I look at Maren, and I say, hey, we haven't washed the dogs yet. She goes, and it's not getting done. I went, now I hear her going up the steps. Why in the hell did we wait till day 10? Just defeated. I mean, beaten. This ball club was 10-run ruled. I mean, we got smoked. I do mean smoked. So the moral of the story is don't procrastinate.
1: Don't
0: get stuff done on the front end.
1: Little by little.
0: And you're going to live a better life. And don't do 5 loads of laundry and leave it on the damn dining room table. Because,
1: don't do it to yourself.
0: Oh, my Lord, no. It was a mess. I mean, I didn't shower for 3 days at one point. Maren looked at me like, Dad, you stink.
1: Dad, it's time.
0: Not stink. Stank.
1: Because we gotten into that next level of it. But, you know, I tell my nephew that all the time. I'm like, all right, I give you the chores at the beginning of the day. I'm not going to nag you, but they do need to be done by the end of the day. And most of the time, we're kind of scrambling at the end of the day like, bruh. I mean, I gave this
0: to you
1: earlier in the morning.
0: Why do we do that?
1: When are you going to learn? When are you going to learn? I don't know. I don't know when he's going to learn.
0: I've done it my whole damn life, and stuff and learned. Don't procrastinate. Just get it out of the way. It's not hanging over your head.
2: I'm still concerned that you procrastinated the shower, though. That's
0: every now and then, you know, you got to enjoy your own scent a little bit, man.
2: I'll be like that. I know that, but still.
0: You know, she's out of town. I mean, hell, who am I bothering until I bothered Marion?
2: I was just about to say your daughter.
1: Yeah,
2: apparently.
1: Yeah, your daughter. Yeah,
0: buddy, for starters. You smell like you played 2 football games, man.
1: Yeah, but you're right about the whole, like, your own smell doesn't bother you because, yeah, my nephew, I'm like, yeah, bruh, like, the shower
0: it's killing
1: is like, right
0: me.
1: Across from your room. Yeah. Do something about that because it's working me.
0: Right, get on it.
1: So much fun with you, my guy, tonight. Let's do it all again tomorrow.
0: Done and done.
1: Amber and Ian on ESPN Radio. Game night coming up.
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0: A busy day in the NFL. I'm Q Myers. The Browns traded 2-time NFL Defensive Player of the Year, Myles Garrett, to the Rams for 2-time
3: Pro Bowl pass rusher Jared Verse and multiple draft picks. The team announced that on Monday. The Browns received a first-round pick in 2027, second-round pick in 2028, and a third-rounder in 2029 in what is one of the biggest trades in NFL history involving a defensive player. Also, the Eagles agreed Monday to trade star wide receiver A.J. Brown to the Patriots for a first-round pick in 2028 and a 2027 fifth-round pick. The fifth-round selection will be the better of New England's two picks in that round of next year's draft, sources told ESPN. The second-seeded Longhorns in the Women's College World Series had to go through the loser's bracket after failing to fall into the Vols in the tournament opener. Won Monday's first game 5-2, then rolled again 4-0. Now the defending national champs will face either top-seeded Alabama or number 11, Texas Tech, in a best-of-three series. Beginning Wednesday night, Texas Tech walked it off versus Alabama in the first game 5-4 as Mia Williams hit the game-winning home run in the bottom of the seventh. Game 2 will begin starting in about 10 minutes on ESPN. Texas joined Oklahoma as the only other program to reach three straight Women College World Series Championship Finals. And some sad news out of the association. Rick Adelman, Basketball Hall of Fame inductee, played for seven NBA seasons before becoming one of the game's all-time winningest coaches, died. National Basketball Association announced that on Monday. Adelman, the father of Nuggets coach David Adelman, was 79. The cause of his death was not immediately announced. Adelman won 1,042 games as the NBA coach, 10th most in league history. For more scores and announcements, check out ESPN.com and the all-new ESPN app. Coming up, game night with Emmett Golden and me, Q Myers, here on ESPN Radio on the all-new ESPN app.
15: 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It's Unsportsmanlike, 6 a.m. Eastern, right here on ESPN Radio, ESPN2, and ESPNU.
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18: The Browns are adamant all along. Like I told you an hour ago, we're not trading. But the Rams began pursuing Myles Garrett. They kept pursuing Myles Garrett. They didn't stop pursuing Myles Garrett until they were eventually willing to include Jared Verse in the trade.
19: That's a blockbuster for sure. I mean, Myles Garrett is obviously, I think, top two, you know, at his position. Probably one of the top five players in the league. Jared Verse, who I also think is going to be, if not already, one of the top DNs in the league. So teams are trying to make moves to put him in position. So we're all chasing that Super Bowl. So that was crazy.
20: 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I don't care. I just care where we're at. I'm not trying to be a chotch, but just don't care.
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3: So we've got the Stanley Cup Finals getting underway tomorrow. 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And the NFL said on this June 1st, don't forget about us. Yeah, we got OTAs going on, but we also got some action, including Myles Garrett being traded to the Rams. 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He's Emmett Golden. He's the right guy for the job. I'm merely Q Myers. And Emmett, as soon as I saw the trade go down and it get announced by our Adam Schefter, I immediately thought of you. And I feel like half the listening audience immediately thought of you as well. Always talk about you as the mayor of Cleveland. And so this was clearly some big news out of Cleveland, Myles Garrett to the Rams.
21: It was insane. And this is how crazy it is. I'm hosting my show, The Next Level, in Cleveland with Gerard Cherry, three-time Super Bowl champion. And I never knew that about Gerard.
3: He won three Super Bowls with the Patriots. I never heard that before.
21: And it's part of, like, his name, right? You know, it's just like you got to also put it on there. And before we went to break, I was like, man, everybody tripping talking about Myles Garrett's going to get traded. I told y'all they're not trading him. More the next level after this. We come back. The Myles Garrett is traded. Everybody is like he is traded. Interesting reaction, though, from the fans in Cleveland. A number of fans upset and very disappointed. You know, there are also a number of fans that said, hey, man, let's get picks for Myles and maybe we can find a quarterback, you know, with those picks. So it was a mixed bag for sure. But Q, one thing is for certain. The failure of the Deshaun Watson trade is why the Browns had to trade Myles Garrett today. If they never make that move, or if the move works out, Myles Garrett is still a member of the Cleveland Browns.
3: It just feels like this move came a year later than anticipated, right? When Myles Garrett was walking around New Orleans telling everybody who would listen that he wanted out, he wanted out, he wanted out. The Browns give him a big contract. He's not out until he's out today. And Adam Schefter, ESPN senior NFL insider on the McAfee show, said once the Garrett restructure happened, that's when folks knew he'd be traded. Check it out.
18: When the Browns redid Myles Garrett's deal, there were people that suspected at that time that this paves the way for the Cleveland Browns to trade Myles Garrett. And I truly believe, I know, that when the Browns redid that deal, the idea was to reconfigure the way and time in which they paid option bonus payments. Now, most fans don't care about when option bonus payments are paid, but the way it was set up in Myles Garrett's deal was the 15th day of the new league year in mid-March. They pushed it back to a week before the start of the regular season. Once they did that, it created more flexibility to trade him. And so that was a big deal to a lot of teams. In fact, I had a couple of teams call me and say, they're going to trade him. They're going to trade him eventually.
21: Yeah, and what's funny is I had people telling me around and in the organization, not trading Miles.
3: Yeah.
21: Not trading him. We are not trading him under any circumstances. We are not trading him. And this is the one thing that is shocking to me. I didn't see what the Browns got in return as like a I can't refuse this offer type deal. Good deal.
3: I'm about to say it's pretty good. I think they got a pretty good return.
21: Not saying it's a bad deal, but I'm looking at, you know, other, like, at least two first rounders is what I was expecting for Miles. Now, I know they would say, well, Verse,
3: he was a first rounder. Right.
21: But what I'm saying is that's cool. That's great. I think he's going to be a really good player. I know he is a really good player. I think he's going to come to Cleveland and do great. I need two of them things, big dog. I need two first rounders. Evidently, the Browns felt like a second rounder in 2028 was good enough. They also got a third rounder in 2029. So the only guy that fans could depend on in Cleveland is gone.
3: Right.
21: You know, there's a lot of, you know, people not in Cleveland, and even some in Cleveland would say, well, you didn't win with Miles anyway, which is true. It wasn't Myles Garrett's fault.
3: Right.
21: But when you turned on the TV or when you bought tickets to a Browns game, you knew Miles was going to show up.
3: Right.
21: If no one else was, the first game I ever took my youngest son to was Miles' first game, and we saw him get his first sack. You know, there are a lot of moments like that for people in Cleveland with their families that, you know, now the best pass rusher in the history of the Cleveland Browns is now gone.
3: Well, the thing about Myles Garrett, I still remember when the Browns drafted him, and that was Hugh Jackson. Remember, he came out way before the draft and was like, yep, we're taking Myles Garrett. Like, there was not even, like, teams do it all. Like, the Raiders just drafted number one overall, and they took Fernando Mendoza. And we all felt very confident saying that they were going to take Fernando Mendoza, but they didn't come out and be like, yep, we're taking the quarterback.
21: Right.
3: Literally, Hugh Jackson said, yep, and we're taking Myles Garrett. Like, he left nothing to the imagination. Now, we all know it didn't work out well with him as the head coach there.
21: Right. But 1-31.
3: Exactly. But it just kind of lets you know how, as a matter of fact, they were with Myles Garrett and how long he's been with the Browns. And, you know, again, I don't look at the return as bad. I mean, you get a first round pick this upcoming year, you get a second round pick in 2028, a third rounder in 2029, and a Jared Verse that I believe the Rams really like and probably wish they could have held on to.
21: Yeah, and I hate this situation because I don't want to come across like I'm taking any credit away from Verse, because he is a really good young player. He has 12 sacks in his career. Myles Garrett had 23 last year.
3: Yeah, you know, Myles Garrett could get 12 sacks in, you know, in two games.
21: Right. He had 5 sacks against the Patriots last year, you know. So, like I said, I don't mean to insinuate or even come across like I don't think versus a really good young player. There's just levels to this. And if Jared Verse can get to Myles Garrett's level, then God bless you, this was a great trade. If the Browns are able to find a franchise quarterback in the draft, if it's not Shador, or if Deshaun Watson doesn't change things or whatever, then if they find a quarterback, then it's a success. If they don't, if they kind of continue to do what they've done over the past 27 years, then this will just be a long list of bad moves.
3: Well, I think that they've done really well, and you know better than I do. I feel like the last few drafts, they've done really well. And yeah, if you load up and keep on loading up on ammunition, you can literally get this bad boy turned around. Now, you're right. You have to hit on the quarterback. You have to, at some point, get your quarterback and decide who that's going to be. I don't know how long Todd Monken's going to be there for the head coaching. Obviously, we'll have to see what that looks like and what is the expectations for him this year, right? I mean, but you get plenty of assets, and you get a young Jarrett Verse that you have under, you know, under salary for the next couple years. I think that that's a win for a team that's trying to build, not a team that's right there. And again, no one ever likes to part ways with their star. I saw Max Crosby get traded, only to not get traded, and right. I understand. And it was the same thought process. Well, you haven't won with them, so you know it makes sense. You go get a couple first round picks, go ahead and make that happen. And they were supposed to get one this year, 2026 mm-hmm. and 2027. Obviously, Baltimore backed out of that, but it was the same thought process. All right, you go and do that, even though he's a star and your fans are going to hate that he's gone. They also have to understand that this is part of the building process. So that clearly didn't happen, but this one did, and this one's official now. So if Cleveland again parlays all these picks into the right, draft picks, if they bring mm-hmm. in the right talent, then it's job well done. Now, if they, you know, go and get, you know, Cleve Farrell and Jonathan Abram and mm-hmm. Alex Leatherwoods and guys like that, and I'm just calling right. out some, you know, first round picks that the Raiders had that didn't work out very well, then it's a failed opportunity.
21: Yeah, look, the last 2 years, the Browns have knocked the draft out of the ballpark. I mean, they've done a great, Andrew Berry has done an amazing job the past 2 years. So there is reason to feel good about that. It feels like it's starting. Andrew Berry's a very young guy. I know he's been the Browns GM and president, for a while, but it feels like he's starting to come into his own. So there is reasons to feel good. The issue is there's a lot of reasons to not trust the Browns. And that is where I think a lot of fans in Cleveland are going, yeah, okay, just to bring another quarterback in and go, okay, this isn't the guy, so let's bring another one in. But to your point, there's a young core, and this does feel like the end of an era. The Njoku, Baker, Garrett, you know, OBJ, Jarvis Landry, like that team that made the playoffs once and then a couple years later made the playoffs again, even though all those guys weren't around for it, that's over with. Right now you got Denzel Ward, that's about it, you know, left over from that group.
3: Well, the fans in Cleveland might not trust the Browns. The Rams fans definitely trust Les Snead and Sean McVay. So Myles Garrett goes to the Rams. How does that affect them moving forward? Where does that leave them in the pecking order in the NFC? That's next here on Game Night on ESPN Radio on the all-new ESPN app.
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32: Reigning league MVP at quarterback in Matt Stafford, and now they have a two-time NFL Defensive Player of the Year in Miles Garrett after today's trade. 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He's Emmett Golden. I'm Q Myers. And Emmett, we spent a lot of time talking about the Brown side of the Miles Garrett trade. How about the Rams side now of the trade? A team that we always feel like is right there in the thick of things when it comes to the NFC West. Now all they did is go add a huge impactful player on defense, similar to the guy that they had that retired not too long ago in Aaron Donald, but obviously just coming in off the edge.
21: Yeah, look, the Rams are ready to go. You know, you see the move they made for McDuffie earlier. So you got that, which was a huge move. And now you had, you know, there you had one of the best corners in the NFL. And now you bring in the best non-quarterback player overall in the NFL and Miles Garrett. The Rams are ready to go. And I know how these things work. The Rams are winning the Super Bowl this year, and Miles Garrett will be MVP. There's no doubt in my mind that 100% will happen. I've already bet on Miles Garrett to be the defensive player of the year again next year.
32: Well, he's going to be motivated. He's going to be motivated. He's going to be playing for something. And I know that the Browns have been to the playoffs, but he's going to really, truly have a feeling that we could end up hosting this Super Bowl at SoFi Stadium, and I could be a part of this. I could be a big reason why we're there.
21: Yeah. So, and he's right. He's 100% right, because just about all of his career, when he walked into work for the Browns, he knew we're not going to the playoffs. Mm-hmm. You know, maybe at best, maybe we could get in. Now, when he shows up to work, he's like, we got a chance to win a Super Bowl. And I know that, you know, I know in Cleveland people have been upset with Miles Garrett, but the Browns really hadn't given him a reason to, outside of money, you know, of course, they definitely paid him handsomely, haven't really given him a reason to be at all of the offseason programs and stuff, because said knew that you probably weren't going to win. This is right now easily the best team in the NFL. Now, a lot happens. You know, you got to be blessed with health and stuff like that. But today, as we look at the roster at a sheet of paper, the Rams are by far the best team in the NFL.
3: Well, what does Freddie Coleman, host of Freddie and Harry here on ESPN Radio, what does he feel about the Rams after this trade?
0: They are not leaving anything to chance. They're like, look, we're going for it now. When we got Matthew Stafford, maybe for one more year, maybe two more years, we're going to get the best defensive player in the National Football League. So now you got him, Matthew Stafford, Puka Nacua, Devontae Adams. They made some moves in the offseason, but this is a potential landmark move for the Los Angeles Rams. They don't want to just get to the Super Bowl. They want to get there and destroy people on their way to the Super Bowl. This, to me, makes them the team to beat, and not just in the NFC.
21: And they know what everybody else knows in the NFL. If you have a strong front four and you can generate a great pass rush without blitzing, it's hard for quarterbacks to deal with because there's so many guys in coverage and you don't have very long to get that ball out of your hands. So guess what? Sam Darnold, yeah, you won the Super Bowl. You're feeling good about yourself. Watch out for 95,
3: man.
21: All right? 95 is going to be on that backside.
3: I'll tell you this, man. That division outside of the Cardinals is so nasty now. I mean, you got the Seahawks that are the defending champs. The 49ers, they're always in the mix, right? Kyle Shanahan's right. Always got something that he's cooking up there. Trent Williams versus Myles Garrett, that's going to be fun a couple times a year. Mm-hmm. And then you got the Rams who are saying, yeah, not only is Super Bowl 61 ESPN Super Bowl, it is our Super Bowl in our house at SoFi right. Stadium, and we're going to make sure about that. And so, again, you're right. It's a journey. It's not just, you know, it's not a 50-yard dash. So you can't snap your fingers and say, hey, they're in the Super Bowl because they went and made this move. But, man, there ain't going to be too many people that are betting against them. That's for mm-hmm. sure. Just because we all know, and you in particular, know how good Myles Garrett is and what he does for that Rams defense. They already have the offense. You already feel confident in their offense. Obviously, Stafford has to stay healthy as well. But, man, their defense is going to be nasty. And on top of that, let me take it a step further. Now, I don't think too many people are that upset about the move for Ty Simpson. Right?
21: Ain't nobody thinking about that right now. Yeah.
3: Exactly. You ain't worried about that no more. And realize, no. You know what, a couple years down the line, that's when he'll step in and be able to be the quarterback.
21: Just to put it in perspective for people, Myles Garrett had 23 sacks last year, and the Browns offense barely scored 16 points a game. So what that tells you is in the fourth quarter, Browns didn't have leads very often. And when you don't have leads, it's hard to sack the quarterback because most teams are running. It ain't going to be that type of party out there with the Rams. The Rams have a very good offense, and some tells me they're going to have a lead or two in the fourth quarter, and Miles will really be able to pin his ears back. So I wouldn't be surprised if he broke the record this year that he just set in the previous one.
3: He's going to be the closer. He's going to be the Rams closer, right? And that guy that has an opportunity. And that's what you love about the National Football League is, and this is what, you know, Max Crosby wanted. You know, when he was going to be on the way to Baltimore, he wanted to be in the same position that Myles Garrett's now in with the Rams, right? Be in the position to be the closer. Cause look, Max hasn't had the opportunity to be a closer, right? Mm-hmm. Cause similar to the Browns, I mean, me and you were like staring at, we're like that Spider-Man meme.
21: Yeah, just
3: right?
21: Pointing at each other,
3: yeah.
21: Right?
3: Exactly. Cause the Raiders haven't been in very many leads. And so he hasn't had the opportunity to close out games. And I think the Raiders only scored 14 points a game last year. So that tells you how bad their offense was. So that's what, you know, Max would love that opportunity. Now Miles is going to get that opportunity. And they have, what, 7 primetime games I think they have this year?
21: Mm-hmm. Yeah, they might have flexed a few more this afternoon for all we know.
3: I'm just saying, now you're going to be able to see the greatness of Myles Garrett up close and personal. You're going to be able to see what he can do as far as a closer opportunity in a lot of these games, especially those games in the NFC West. They're going to need him because that is going to be a battle between Seattle, the Rams, and the 49ers and the Rams.
21: Like, again, to put it in perspective now, you're adding this player to the Rams. There was 2 seasons ago, they put double tight ends on Miles' side. He walked to the other side. Both tight ends went to the other side. He stopped in the middle, and both tight ends stopped. They had to call a timeout, right? They had to burn a timeout because they were so focused on, we got to have 3 people blocking Myles Garrett that they couldn't even line up and get ready for the play because he was moving around. He is a bad man. He's the best pass rusher right now, ain't no question, and could very well be in the argument for the greatest ever when he retires.
3: It's just going to be a lot of fun to watch and see how this team goes through this season with this addition, how that division plays out, right? Are they going to be able to make their way back to the Super Bowl, host it at SoFi Stadium? You know, what role is Myles Garrett going to play? Can he break his own record? I mean, there's so many different things that we're going to be able to talk about, but what they did today is, as Freddie Coleman pointed out, send a message to the rest of the National Football League, we're coming. Mm-hmm. We're coming, and you better get ready, because we're not only are we coming, we're bringing some goons with us.
21: Absolutely. That's exactly what he's doing. Matter of fact, let's hear from Freddie Coleman, host of Freddie and Harry, about the Rams.
0: They are not leaving anything to chance. They're like, look, we're going for it now. When we got Matthew Stafford, maybe for one more year, maybe two more years, we're going to get the best defensive player in the National Football League. So now you got him, Matthew Stafford, Puka Nacua, Davante Adams. They made some moves in the offseason, but this is a potential landmark move for the Los Angeles Rams. They don't want to just get to the Super Bowl. They want to get there and destroy people on their way to the Super Bowl. This, to me, makes them the team to beat, and not just in the NFC.
3: Man, it's going to be fun. It really mm-hmm. is, just to see how they really navigate this. Again, in primetime action, to be able to see Myles Garrett. And that's something that I'm sure he's going to be fired up about as well, knowing that he's going to be on an even bigger stage than he's ever been on in the National yeah. Football League there in Cleveland. No disrespect, but L.A. is a lot different, and the Rams are a lot different
21: facts.
3: Than the Cleveland Browns. There's no doubt about that. So, coming up next, we're going to actually speak to someone very familiar with those L.A. Rams and how this might change the game. It's Game Night on ESPN Radio and the all-new ESPN app.
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32: The first of the month delivered in the NFL. I'm Q Myers. The Browns, they traded two-time NFL Defensive Player of the Year Myles Garrett to the Rams for two-time Pro Bowl pass rusher Jared Verse and multiple draft picks. The Browns received a first-round pick in 2027, second-round pick in 28, and a third-rounder in 2029, which is one of the biggest trades in NFL history involving a defensive player. The Eagles, they agreed on Monday to trade star wide receiver A.J. Brown to the Patriots for a first-round pick in 2028 and a 2027 fifth-round pick. The fifth-round selection will be the better of New England's two picks in that round of next year's draft. The New York Giants, they got busy as well. They signed wide receiver Odell Beckham Jr., had a nice little reunion there. Giants coach John Harbaugh has a history of Beckham from the 2023 season in Baltimore and said that they maintain a really good relationship. He had 35 catches, 565 yards, and three touchdowns that season. Problem with Beckham, he's only played in 9 games over the past 2 years, was suspended for 6 games in 2025 for violating the league's policy on performance-enhancing drugs, and then went unsigned the remainder of the season. The Giants also signed wide receiver Braxton Berrios to a one-year deal, and Juju Smith-Schuster also with a one-year deal. For more scores and analysis, check out ESPN.com and the all-new ESPN app. Coming up, more on the Myles Garrett trade to the Rams on Game Night with Emmett Golden and me, Q Myers, here on ESPN Radio and the all-new ESPN app.
12: The Cleveland Browns are sending defending Defensive Player of the Year Myles Garrett to the Los Angeles Rams.
13: It wasn't going to happen here in Cleveland. Myles needs to go somewhere else.
0: You get a first-round pick. You get two additional picks in the next coming years. Yeah, it's not the haul that they could have gotten, that they should have gotten, but at least you got a lot of something for Myles Garrett and moving on from him.
14: Obviously, losing a guy like Myles, he's impossible to replace. You know, that's the NFL, too. It's a business, and we'll see how it works out for both teams.
32: We had an idea that the A.J. Brown trade was on the way. It was incoming. Didn't know if it'd be today, if it'd be tomorrow, but felt good that it was incoming. I don't know how many people saw the Myles Garrett trade happening on today, especially the folks in L.A. It's game night on ESPN Radio, the all-new ESPN app, SiriusXM Channel 80, and tune in. 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He's Emmett Golden. I'm Q Myers. Joining us now to talk about the Rams side of the Myles Garrett trade is Sarah Barshop, ESPN NFL Nation Rams reporter. And Sarah, thanks so much for your time. We do appreciate you here on game night. Did you see this Myles Garrett trade coming? Was there rumblings that Myles could be possibly on his way to L.A.?
15: So there were rumblings, although I think less about it being Myles Garrett and more that the Rams weren't done. Now, I thought it would be, based on some conversations I had, I thought it was more likely it would be a trade deadline situation. Mm. Big part of them not drafting a guy who can help right away at pick 13 and taking Ty Simpson instead to be their backup quarterback is they feel like they'd solve the quarterback of the future situation. And so they didn't worry so much about what that 2027 first round pick would be needed for. And so I'd had kind of conversations after the draft of maybe they use that to get better. Now, I thought it was going to be the trade deadline. And then I started hearing rumblings that come June 1st, maybe something else. The thing that surprised me, though, was that Jared Verse was included in that trade. I know they think so highly of him. And obviously, he was cost-controlled for a couple years. So that, to me, was the biggest surprise. Obviously, a huge thing to get Myles Garrett, but kind of the scope of the trade and involving Jared Verse as well.
32: When you bring in Myles Garrett, and I'm with you, I was surprised Jared Verse went as well, but when you bring in Myles Garrett, how much better has that just turned this Rams defense, including the moves that they made earlier when they went and got corners from Kansas City?
15: I mean, in a huge way. I had some conversations after the end of last season. As obviously, the offense looked very good behind Matthew Stafford. The defense at times last year looked like they could win a Super Bowl, but they kind of lacked that closer. Down the stretch, there wasn't a guy, the Aaron Donald. Now, there aren't that many Aaron Donalds, of course, mm-hmm. but they were missing that. That was last time they won a Super Bowl, they had him, made a really big play in that game to end it. And so that's kind of what they were looking for, is not necessarily Myles Garrett, but just a guy who could come in and be that difference maker, help them win a Super Bowl. And so that's why I think this roster gets so much better. Yes, you lose some of the future value, and obviously you're paying Myles Garrett, but I do think it makes a big difference to have a veteran step up in that role now here.
3: Sarah Barshop, ESPN NFL Nation reporter covering the Rams, is with us here on Game Night on ESPN Radio and the all-new ESPN app. Were there any other teams, were you hearing any other rumblings that maybe there were some other closers that they had been looking into before they landed on Myles Garrett?
15: During the owners' meetings, we were in Phoenix, and I heard some things that, you know, about Max Crosby, not that they were anywhere close, but just that those are the kinds of questions you ask when you feel like you're about to have, you have a roster that's capable of going to the Super Bowl, who can put you over the edge? But I think it was when they realized that Myles Garrett might be available, I think it's rather than just going to look for a player, I think when they found out that maybe that was a way they could go,

0: turn?
1: I think the way players and teammates talk about it is his energy and his willingness to, I mean, we had some fun, a lot of fun talking to him in the locker room. We always joke that you turn the corner and you hear him yelling from across the room. You know, teammates are doing interviews and they hear Jared and they laugh because he's such a fun person to be around. But when he's on that field, they say it's like it switches. Byron Young called him kind of the energizer bunny, the battery of this defense. And so they love his trash talking. They love how persistent he is on the field. But then they have a lot of fun with him in that locker room, too.
0: Sarah Barshop, ESPN NFL Nation Rams reporter with us here on Game Night on ESPN Radio and the ESPN app. How much more dangerous did that division now get with the Rams adding Myles Garrett and obviously the Seahawks being the defending champions? The 49ers are always in the mix. The only team that looks suspect in the division is the Cardinals, but what do you think of the whole division now?
1: You know, I don't know that I thought the division could have gotten any better than we saw last year, what we saw at the end of last season, the way that the Seahawks, the 49ers, and the Rams were playing each other down the stretch. And, I mean, there was a lot of times last season I thought the Rams were going to be the number one seed. And obviously they go to Seattle and Seattle wins. And then again in the NFC Championship game, those were some of the best games I've seen lately, some really fun games to cover. And so I don't know that I thought it could get better, but now you look at it, I mean, that's going to be really fun. And I'm bummed that the Rams and Seahawks do not play until they have two games in the last three games of the season. And I think that's a bummer. We don't get to see them play earlier.
0: Well, you do get to see Myles Garrett go up against Trent Williams immediately, right? I mean,
1: yes,
0: you want to, how is that battle going to be? I mean, how excited is that? Get to see that a couple times a year.
1: Yeah, that's going to be fun. And it's going to be fun for the Rams to go to Melbourne and play in Australia, but I'm sure there are a lot of people that wish that that game was opening up at SoFi so they could see it in person.
0: No doubt. And Super Bowl 61 will be at SoFi, and that's ESPN Super Bowl. We're looking forward to that and looking forward to seeing how this Rams team is all put together now that they've acquired Myles Garrett. They gave up Jared Verse and also multiple draft picks as well. Sarah, really good stuff. Thanks so much for giving us a few minutes of your time. We definitely appreciate you here on Game Night.
1: Thanks for having me.
0: Sarah Barshop, ESPN NFL Nation Rams reporter with us here. Game Night, ESPN Radio, and Jared Verse. First round pick at 2027, second round pick at 2028, and third rounder in 2029. Now, there's multiple ways to look at this. You're getting multiple picks, and you're getting a two-time Pro Bowl pass rusher. Emmett, I know you've mentioned on your local show about, well, where's that first round pick going to be? You know, if they obviously succeed in going and winning the Super Bowl, that'll be at number 32, and that almost will feel like a second round pick.
2: Yeah, it 100% feel like a second round pick. This is the thing about the Browns. They are analytically driven, but they also focus on value as well. Mm-hmm. So the fact they're looking at it as a first round pick, whether it's 8 or 32, they still feel like it's a first round pick, which I get that. But in an effort, let's say the Browns just mess around and win 8-9 games, right? Mm-hmm. Let's even call it 7, to where you're not a top 10 team. You're more like drafting 12, 13, 14. Will your 14th pick in the 32nd get you in the top 5? I don't know about that. I think it only does if that team in the top 5 already has a quarterback. And if they don't, I don't know if that is necessarily going to get you there.
0: Right. No, that's a good point that you bring up. You know, again, there's so much time between now and, you know, the season and obviously, you know, wins and losses in determining where that first round pick is. And sometimes teams will load up like the Rams have loaded up and you look at them and say, man, I don't see an area of weakness. And then boom, one injury here or another injury there. I mean, anything could happen in the National Football League. I know the plan ain't for Ty Simpson to play anytime soon, but hell, he might be in by week 3 for all we know.
2: Q, think about 2 years ago. If the Chiefs trade their first round pick, they would have been thinking it's going to be 28-30, right? And then Pat Mahomes gets hurt.
0: Right.
2: You know, and it's so anything truly can happen. And, you know, I guess that's why if you're the Browns, you kind of roll the dice and say, hey, they were trying to half step a rebuild anyway.
0: Right.
2: I think this kind of pushes it a little further. And if they, I don't want to say get lucky because I don't want to see somebody get hurt and consider that being a good thing.
0: Right.
2: But, you know, if things break that way for them, great. And then if you're the Rams, you got to cash in within the next

0: or so, because I don't know how much longer Stafford will be around.
1: Right. I mean, you're banking on winning it this year, maybe winning it next year, right? I mean, that's what you probably have 2 years max left with Matt Stafford, right? Mm-hmm. 2 years, you know, if he's feeling good about himself. I mean, none of us knew if he was coming back after the MVP season he just had, right? Until he announced that he was. So, I mean, it's a year by year thing, but as long as they have him, their responsibility is to try to build a team that could win immediately. They're not worried about, you know, building for the future, this, that. They got Ty Simpson. They don't have a first round pick in 2027, so they can't go get their quarterback, right? They can always do some wheeling and dealing. But the Rams, the one thing I can say about them, as good as the draft has been for the last couple seasons for the Browns, the Rams always find guys. They'll find them later in the draft. They'll find guys undrafted. They find really good players and bring them into the mix. And a lot of times they're comfortable with letting those guys go. They'll end up getting some comp picks, and they'll do it all over again. And, oh, by the way, the player that they let go isn't that great somewhere else. They're just really good with that team. I mean, they have Les Snead and company have a really good eye for talent, and they just continue to build. So even when they don't have first-round picks, it seems like it doesn't really matter.
0: Yeah, and I actually am surprised. They kind of looked up their what picks they have. They might not have a bunch of picks next year, but in 2 years, they won't have a second rounder, but they'll still have their first. So when they make a deal, they trade their current picks.
1: Yeah.
0: You know, which is smart, because it's like, hey, I'd rather have Myles Garrett than whoever we draft in the first round next year.
1: No doubt.
0: Now, if you don't want to go 2-3 years in the future, because that could really hurt you. So they've been doing it right. They don't care about the picks in the present, but they still have their picks in the future.
1: They've had like one first round pick in the last like handful of years, and they use it on a quarterback that's not scheduled to play.
0: Right.
1: I mean, think about that, right? They haven't had a first round pick, and when they finally do, they get a guy that they're not even expecting to play right away. So that just lets you know how they build their roster. He's Emmett Golden. I'm Q Myers. It's game night here on ESPN Radio. Turning our attention to the NBA, has Wemby proved he is the new face of the league? Wemby is the most impressive player since who? That is the question that we ask you here on game night on ESPN Radio on the all new ESPN app.
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15: Their inexperience is something that the New York Knicks can try and lead on, but the reality is they got a 7'5" alien by the name of Victor Wembanyama from France who is all world.
1: Spurs Knicks NBA Finals getting started on Wednesday. Of course, you can follow all the action here on ESPN Radio. He's Emmett Golden. I'm Q Myers. It's game night on ESPN Radio, the ESPN app, SiriusXM Channel 80, and tune in. 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Saturday night, we saw the Spurs punch their ticket to the NBA Finals in Game 7 versus OKC. Didn't know how that game was going to go. The Spurs hadn't shown, or nobody had shown, that they could beat OKC two games in a row, but there was a no-show from Chet, and, well, just a hell of a performance by the Spurs. To every time OKC got within striking range, the Spurs did something to extend their lead. They get the dub. Wemby is that guy. Very young team. Everyone said the experience was going to keep them out of the NBA Finals. They had to lose before they could win. And, you know, I started to subscribe to that as well because it just looked like that they were leaning in that direction. But here they are. Emmett, Wemby and the Spurs, right? It's like a rock group. Wemby and the Spurs, they're in the NBA Finals.
0: Yeah, and you know, you and I debated that on game night when the playoffs started, where I was like, nah, man, you got to get there and lose to know what it takes to get there and win. You need the experience. And I'm saying this right now, they got experience in that last round. Like, that was something that I didn't think they could get without losing, but I feel like they got it. You know, to be able to go seven games with a team the caliber of the OKC Thunder, you don't accidentally do that. That's not luck by any means. And it really felt like each game they used that more experience. And then, man, I was just blown away seeing them every time the Thunder seemed like in Game 7 they were about to go on a run and win the game that the Spurs didn't let them, you know, didn't let them. So it was super impressive.
1: You know, the thing about the Spurs and the Thunder, and this is why everyone wanted this series, we saw what the Spurs were able to do to the Thunder in the regular season. And, well, let's see what it looks like in the postseason. Right. I think it took a little bit of time early in the series, even though they won game one, the overtime thriller. But it felt like it just took a little time for San Antonio to get adjusted to what late playoffs, finals even, action is like. And that it felt like it was a finals series, and I'm not trying to slight the Knicks. I mean, I think the Knicks are the hottest team in basketball. They're going to be a tough out. But it almost felt like the Spurs played in a finals, right? Mm-hmm. And like you said, they earned that experience that they didn't have, and they faced elimination twice and they found a way to win in game six and game seven. That's really impressive. And that's where, to me, it felt like, okay, that's where the real growth came from. They're going to need to have the whole cast and characters to be able to beat the Knicks and finish the job, but they're there. They're in the NBA finals. And as many people said, probably ahead of schedule.
0: Did seeing the amount of emotion that Wimby had, it may, and I'll speak for myself, when I saw it, I loved it because I think there aren't enough people in the NBA that care,
1: right,
0: you know, that really, really care. It did make me pause for a second and just rhetorically ask, was this their championship? Mm-hmm. You know, was this the...

0: okay, we made it, and they can take a deep breath, because two teams approached it differently. The Knicks swept the Cavs easily and didn't even celebrate. They just were like, hey, we're on to the next one. And you saw when Wimby and the Spurs won, so much emotion come out because they were so happy, especially Wimby specifically. I was wondering, like, could there be a letdown? You know, because sometimes when you fight and you get your goal, you're like, okay, we achieved the goal. Like, well, there's another step. Do you see that being an issue at all?
1: I mean, I could see where it's coming from. I also could see a young man just excited to get
0: to
1: the top of the mountain and have an opportunity to compete for a championship. And again, doing it ahead of schedule when, like, these guys say they block out the noise. They all hear it. They all hear that, oh, they're too, it's too early, it's too soon. They're not ready. They have to lose before they can win, and they proved that to be wrong. And especially with going up against the Thunder, knowing how much of a, you know, really a battle that they've had all season. Now, the Spurs have done more to win those battles more times than not with the Thunder. Right. I mean, look, they had a 4-1 regular season record. The Spurs defeated the Thunder 8 times throughout the course of the season. The rest of the league only defeated the Thunder 14 times.
0: Yeah. I mean, they definitely match up. A matchup problem for anybody, really. But definitely, like, they were built to counteract what OKC does. And that's very interesting to see how the Knicks are going to handle this. I don't think they have anybody that's athletic enough to guard Wimby on the perimeter. Now, I do think Cat has enough size on him that, you know, you ain't got to worry about, you know, Wimby basically backing you down or overpowering you or anything. I just feel like Wimby is a little more agile than maybe Cat would be. So I'm very interested to see how they decide to, you know, to guard Wimby.
1: Well, here's Mike Brown, Knicks head coach, talking about Wimby now that he knows who the opponent is.
2: You just hope a guy like that, you can find ways to make him work. You know, you pray. You know, I had some buddies that are monks. I can't go to them because he's got that part of the religion all wrapped up. You know, I tell you what, he's a special human being. And to watch him from afar, to see how he gets himself ready is, man, that might be second to none. That is high level, the stuff that he goes through in the off season and even during the season to get himself ready. I've been in the league, my first year was 1992, I've never seen a guy that young prepare himself and go through all the stuff, whether it's, you know, going on a religious retreat, going on a basketball retreat, going on a personal retreat, whatever it is. I've never seen a guy do that type of stuff at that age.
0: Hey, two things. Mike Brown is a very smart man. You shower Wimby with praise. Don't give them any type of bulletin board material at all. And number two, did he say he got some boys that are Shaolin monks?
1: I thought he was
0: monks.
1: Yeah, he did say he had some boys that were monks, but he said that Wimby's got that mark
0: already.
1: Right,
0: so they're gonna have Wimby's back. I'm like, hold on, Mike, you hanging out with monks too? You know what I'm saying? I need to get a new group of friends. I didn't know monks were that much fun to hang around with.
1: they got the nuns and they got the monks, apparently.
0: Right.
1: So that's what the Spurs are working with. But more importantly, they've got Wimby, who, you know, clearly is the face of the league. I think he proved that in a major way. He's one of those guys that, one, you just need to call him by one name and you know exactly who we're talking about. And we don't even use his full name. We just say Wimby and everyone knows exactly what we're talking about. But I mean, the dude is incredible. He's one of those guys that whatever, it don't matter who your team is, you'll stop and watch him because you just don't know what he's gonna be doing. If he's shooting three-pointers, if he's taking it to the cup, it only looks like it takes him two steps and he's at the rim and he's dunking the ball on you. It's just, there's so many things that he does really well. I don't think there's a guy in the league right now that's more fun to watch than Wimby.
0: Yeah, I knew he was that guy when he stood on business in the All-Star game and let everybody know, y'all might be taking this as a joke, but I'm here to win. And he gained my respect off top with right there. I said, that young man is different.
1: Well, he made Anthony Edwards care. He made Anthony Edwards care, and that could be a nice rivalry for some years to come. But we'll deep dive into all things New York. How are the fans feeling? That's next on Game Night on ESPN Radio.
3: 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It's Unsportsmanlike, 6 a.m. Eastern, right here on ESPN Radio, ESPN2, and ESPNU.
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1: Women's College World Series elimination game going on right now. I'm Q Myers, and Texas Tech and Alabama are in game number 2. It's an elimination game. The winner will take on Texas, who had to knock off Tennessee twice today to punch their ticket to the championship game. They won 5-2, then 4-0. Again, right now, it is the top of the fourth. It is 0-0 between Texas Tech and Alabama. The game is currently airing on ESPN. In the NFL, very, very busy day. The Browns, they traded 2-time NFL Defensive Player of the Year Myles Garrett to the Rams for 2-time Pro Bowl pass rusher Jared Verse and multiple draft picks, including the Browns' first-round draft pick in 2027, second-round draft pick in 2028, and a third-rounder in 2029. The Eagles agreed to trade A.J. Brown to the Patriots for a first-round pick in 2028, a 2027 fifth-round pick, in a trade that most people anticipated, but it did not become official until today. And then the G-Men, the New York Giants, they signed 3 wide receivers, Odell Beckham Jr., bringing him back to New York. Then they signed wide receiver Braxton Berrios, to a one-year deal, and also Juju Smith-Schuster. For more scores and analysis, check out ESPN.com and the all-new ESPN app. Coming up, more game night. We'll take a look at the NBA Finals coming up on Wednesday. Knicks and Spurs. We'll take a look at it from the Knicks side of things. 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
3: Coming up on the Tuesday edition of Unsportsmanlike with Chris Canty, Michelle Smallman, and me, Evan Cohen, we'll keep looking ahead to the NBA Finals, the one that no one expected us to have. Will Wemby be able to get his first, or will Brunson continue to prove others wrong? 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
17: Shamit between the leg dribble, stops, fires against Merrill. The three is good. It is 61-32. It's a 31-6 run by the Knicks. Kept alive by the Knicks. Brunson for three right side. No good. Ananobi with the follow jam. The Cavs just watched him as he dunked it through a 12-0 Knicks run. For the first time since 1999, the Knicks are in the NBA Finals.
18: 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Harper to Wemby, three on its way, all net. Victor Wembanyama drops the triple, timeout Thunder, Spurs go up nine. The future is now for Wemby and the Spurs. They rally down 3-2, and they eliminate the defending champs on their home floor in game seven. And for the first time in 12 years, the San Antonio Spurs are headed to the NBA Finals.
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1: There it is right there. That is the matchup, the Spurs and the New York Knicks. It all gets going on Wednesday. As a matter of fact, the NBA Finals are on ESPN Radio. Tune in on Wednesday for Game 1 between the Knicks and the Spurs. 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He's Emma Golden. I'm Q Myers. 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Join us now to talk about the New York Knicks, who've been patiently waiting for somebody out west to go ahead and punch their ticket to the NBA Finals. We finally saw the Spurs do that on Saturday. Ian Begley, New York Knicks reporter and host of SNY Digital Show, The Putback, joins us here on Game Night. And Ian, thanks so much for your time. Definitely appreciate you. So the Knicks have been resting again. They've had their easy work, slight work they've done to punch their ticket to the NBA Finals. How do you think that the rest is going to affect Game 1 starting on Wednesday?
19: You know, if we judge it on recent history, Game 1 of the Conference Finals was not great for the Knicks for the first, you know, 3.5 quarters. They got down 22 midway through the fourth. They were not shooting the ball well. And then Jalen Brunson took over. And they obviously come back down 22 and win that game and sweep the series. But Karl-Anthony Towns talked about how after they handled the rest the way they handled it before the Conference Finals, you know, he said, we didn't shoot it well at all. So, you know, we have to kind of change some things, tweak some things with this rest period. So maybe the Knicks figured out what went wrong before the Conference Finals, and maybe they'll be sharper in the first few quarters here. But they were not sharp early on in that Conference Final.
0: Ian, who do you think will draw the assignment on trying to slow Wemby down?
19: I think it's probably Towns with Ananobi mixed in there. That would be my guess. They've used Ananobi on the big throughout the playoffs, really throughout his tenure as a Knick. So I wouldn't be surprised if they went to Wembanyama somewhat. But I think Towns would draw the assignment initially. And, you know, it's going to be interesting to see what they could do there in terms of Wembanyama. Obviously, you want to pull him out of the paint if you can on the other end of the floor, and you want to make him work defensively. And, you know, Towns, I'll say this, he's defended pretty well over the course of this postseason. So he has a bad reputation as a defender, but defended solidly in the playoffs, and I think he will see some time on Wembanyama.
1: Ian, what do you think of just the matchup in general, how the Knicks match up with the Spurs?
19: You know, the Knicks have depth. They have veteran experience, where the Spurs are very young. They have, in Josh Hart, a guy who I think could make the Spurs pay if you put Wembanyama on him and you kind of let Wembanyama roam around by the basket and you leave Hart open. You saw in that Cleveland series that he was able to take advantage, particularly game two, basically won the game for them. So I think, you know, starting five-wise, that Knicks starting five is as good as it gets in the league, and they've had the bench production. Now, how are these young Spurs going to react to the moment, to the big stage? I think that's one question. But certainly Josh Hart on offense is one of the things that I'm keeping an eye on early on in this series.
20: He's Ian Begley, Knicks reporter and host of SNY digital show The Putback. I'm Emmett Golden alongside Q Myers. What's up? What's the latest on Mitchell Robinson's finger? Do you believe it'll cause him to miss some time? Do you think he plays through it? What's the latest?
19: He wants to play through it. I think the Knicks are hopeful that he can play through it, will play through it. As of earlier today, he had not been cleared by the medical staff to take contact in practice. He was doing individual drills. So that's the next step, getting him cleared to take contact. But his intent, he's hoping to play. He's going to push to play. And so I would be surprised if he wasn't out there, given his attitude with it and the Knicks' internal hope that he can be out there game one on Wednesday.
1: Obviously, it's been a long time coming for the Knicks to get back to where they are now in the NBA Finals. What is this going to do for Jalen Brunson? Like, how big is this series for his legacy? And I know it's probably too early for legacy conversation, but we always have them.
19: Hey, man, never too early for a legacy conversation. I mean, if Brunson's gotten them to this place, right, where they haven't been in 27 years, so you check that box. But if he wins this thing, I mean, he's right there, all-time Knicks. You know, you're Mount Rushmore, all-time Knicks. He's there because, you know, they haven't won since 72, 73. And so if he's the guy to kind of lead them to that promised land, you know, he enters a whole different conversation, a different stratosphere. He's already very high up on, in my mind, list of all-time Knicks, but you win the title and you get to that upper echelon of that list.
20: Ian, what's the biggest difference between the Tom Thibodeau Knicks and the Mike Brown Knicks?
19: You know, you could point out to Landry. You point to Landry Shamet. That's the place that I look, because, you know, with Tom Thibodeau, Landry Shamet, sporadic minutes. He got minutes in the regular season, but not regular minutes. And in the postseason, they went to him midway through the conference final when they were already down 2-0, and he played well for them, but it seemed like, you know, it was too little too late when Tom Thibodeau went there. Mike Brown has played Landry Shamet all year long, has poured confidence into him, has given him minutes consistently amid any kind of a shooting slump, which there hasn't been many, and that's paying off here in the postseason. Obviously, you know, Shamet going 11 for 12 in the conference finals from three, just a remarkable run there. But it's a product, I think, of Brown having the confidence in him and using him throughout the regular season. And I'm not trying to knock Tom Thibodeau. I think Tom Thibodeau did a great job. I thought he deserved a chance to coach this team this year, but they went in a different direction. And so far that move has paid off, paid big dividends, because they are where they are right now.
1: Well, Ian, we'll close out with this. It's fantastic. Again, Ian Begley, the Knicks reporter, is with us here on Game Night on ESPN Radio and the ESPN app. For the Knicks to win this series and be the champions of the NBA, of the association, what has to happen in this series?
19: Karl Towns staying out of foul trouble. I'm going to start there. And then Josh Hart, you know, around 38% from three on a decent volume. I think you get those, you check those two boxes, and I think the Knicks will be in good shape.
1: There you go. It gets started on Wednesday. We're looking forward to it. Knicks and San Antonio Spurs NBA Finals. Ian, great stuff, man, as always. Thanks so much for giving us a few minutes of your time this evening here on Game Night.
19: Always good to be with you guys. Take care.
1: Absolutely. Thank you so much. Great stuff right there, Ian Begley. And, man, Game 1, Knicks, Spurs, Wednesday. Coverage begins at 7:30 p.m. Eastern, presented by Gusto. And, Emmett, I think this is going to be a hell of a series. I really do. I know some folks have talked about the Knicks in six. Some say it's going to take the Spurs seven. You know, there's others that are just kind of a little bit back and forth. But I honestly think this is going to be a battle. As much as we had fun with the Thunder and the Spurs, I think this for everything and the first time for the Knicks in a very long time and the first time for this version of the Spurs, it's going to be fantastic. I can't wait.
20: Yeah, it is. I'm not counting the Knicks out. You know,
1: no.
20: It's tough. I want to pick them. you know, but I'm like, ooh, it's just so hard to pick against the Spurs, just knowing what they had to overcome to even make it to the finals. And I think that the Knicks deserve to be there, the best team in the Eastern Conference. I just feel like, and maybe it was because they were so good, they weren't really stressed. You know, outside of what the first two games of the playoffs, because the second round in the Eastern Conference Finals, they breezed right through those. Meanwhile, the Spurs have been fighting, especially for the last 2 weeks.
1: Yeah, I mean, the Spurs have been tested, that is for sure. And the Knicks, like you said, they had their way through the Eastern Conference. But you know, there's so much talent on that Knicks roster. There's so much talent on that Spurs roster. We look at the two big names, you know, Brunson and Wemby, but man, mm-hmm. the cast and characters around both of those guys is quality. That's what I say, man. This finals to me is going to be great. Cannot wait to see how it all plays out. And of course, it gets started coming up on Wednesday. He's Emmett Golden. I'm Q Myers. Coming up next, how much pressure is on the Knicks to win it all? It's game night on ESPN Radio and the all new ESPN app.
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7: I got the Knicks in six. I think the Knicks have been the best team in the playoffs. I mean, they're taking less money, Freddie.
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1: Knicks get it done. They haven't been to the NBA Finals in a very long time. Can they?

0: Seal the Deal. 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He's Emmett Golden. I'm Q Myers. Don't forget the NBA Finals are on ESPN Radio. Tune in on Wednesday for Game 1 between Knicks and Spurs. 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And Emmett, a lot of the conversation leading up to the start of the NBA Finals has been, well, the winner's going to come out the West. Whoever wins from the Spurs and the Thunder, that's going to be your champion. I say not so fast, my friends, because I really do believe the Knicks have really a good opportunity to win this thing. They have been the hottest team in the NBA, right? And my big concern about them going into the postseason when I didn't believe in them was they haven't been consistent. And the Hawks gave them a little bit of run for their money early on in their series, and they flipped the switch and they ain't looked back. So right now, and I don't know how this break is going to hurt them. We saw how they came out in that series against the Cavs, and game one, they didn't play very well, and the Cavs just assisted them in losing. Gave it back up. You can't do that against the Spurs. The Spurs, I don't think the Spurs are going to give it up like the Cavs gave it up. So this game one, I think, is going to tell us a lot about this series, but it feels like the Knicks I don't even want to say have a chance because it feels like I'm slighting them. They're in this thing.
1: Yeah, it's on the table for sure for them to win it. The only concern, for lack of a better term, that I have is they weren't like this all year long.
0: No.
1: Them being the Knicks. The Spurs have been this all year long. They've been really good. And it's like the Knicks at some point caught fire, like you said, flipped the switch.
0: Mm-hmm.
1: I just know that, and maybe it's behind them, but that inconsistency is in them. You know, so does it pop up in the finals? I hope not, because I'm actually rooting for the Knicks. You know, I'd love to see the Knicks do it. I actually wouldn't be upset if either team won, but
0: I got a spoiler alert for you.
1: What?
0: One of the teams is going to win.
1: Oh, well, good. I guess I'll be cool then. I guess I ain't got to worry about it.
0: You'll feel good that one of the two teams is definitely going to win, Evan.
1: Right. Okay, perfect. I was concerned right there. I was like, man, it might be a tie. Then what do we do? but that's my only concern for the Knicks is does that inconsistency that we saw throughout the year pop back up at the worst time?
0: Yeah, look, there's something to be said about getting hot at the right time, right? Mm. You don't always necessarily have to be the best team across the league. But I always thought that the Knicks had a lot of talent, you know, and thought that they were the most talented team in the East. They just weren't playing like it. And now that they are, and they're, you know, led by Jalen Brunson, who many people have said can't be your number one guy to win a championship. He's seeming like he's trying to prove that he can be, right? And look, that's something that Becky Hammon, who coaches the Aces, she said that. I know Draymond Green doubled down saying that Jalen Brunson, you know, can't be the number one guy, or someone his stature, his size, right, can't be the number one guy. Here's Kendrick Perkins, ESPN NBA analyst on Get Up, talking about that very subject.
2: Draymond Green and Becky Hammon lying to me, because Jalen Brunson is a 1A, and the Knicks can win the championship with Jalen Brunson being their top dog. And you talk about, oh, it's the East. Well, it's the West. Last time I checked, didn't the San Antonio Spurs just beat OKC without one of their best players in Jalen Williams? Didn't OKC sweep the first two rounds playing against the Phoenix Suns and the Los Angeles Lakers without Luka Doncic? So let's not talk about what they went through and teams not being healthy. To win a championship, it takes luck. Last time I checked, Draymond Green, when he was facing the Houston Rockets, didn't Chris Paul, when they had control over that series, pull his hamstring? Yes. Didn't they get to the NBA Finals and Kyrie Irving got injured, I believe it was, in game one for their first championship? And by the way, let me end on this. Steph Curry didn't prove he was a 1A till he actually won his fourth NBA championship.
3: Oh, that's
2: when he got his Finals MVP as being the 1A.
1: Yeah, I know there's this stereotype that, for lack of a better term, a little guard, a little guy, can't be the best player on your team and win a championship. And I don't necessarily subscribe to that. I know it, I guess it hasn't really been done in a while, but what more does Brunson need to do? Like, being taller, yeah, sure, that'd be nice, but I never see any part of his game where I go, oh, he can't do that, because he has done it at a high level. It's just probably his time now. You know, it takes a while to get there.
0: Yeah, you know, it's funny, when the Knicks acquired him, you know, as a free agent, I thought, okay, that's nice. What else are you going to do?
1: Yeah.
0: You know what I mean? Like, I just didn't think that he was going to be the guy that was going to put them over the top. Even though watching him as a Maverick, I thought, man, this is a really good player. I didn't like the way that him and Luka played together. Mm-hmm. I didn't think that they could be on the court at the same time. Now, neither one of those guys are in Dallas, so there's that. But,
1: right.
0: You know, Brunson has all he continues to do is prove everyone wrong. Right? People that mm-hmm. thought that he isn't that guy, just proving that he is that guy. And he's got a hell of a cast of characters of players around him, right? Even the big cat, I've been very, you know, hard on him. He's even playing better.
1: Yeah.
0: Right? He's to me, his big issue is just staying out of foul trouble. And that mm-hmm. seems like it always, you know, rears its ugly head. You know, is Mitchell Robinson going to be healthy? You know, you asked that question earlier to Ian Begley. That might be a question because that's a way that they could affect the Spurs, right?
1: Yeah.
0: Mitchell could get physical with Wemby, and then there's that situation. So, and even the big cat, you know, spend some time getting physical with them. That could affect Wemby as well. And you know, he's a little fatigued because, well, he just went 7 games with OKC.
1: Yeah, well, that's the only way you're slowing Wemby down. And I don't know if anybody's noticed, I have not used the word stop Wemby.
0: Because
1: you can't.
0: Right.
1: All right. You can most certainly slow him down. You can't. We saw OKC do it. And the way we saw them do it is by be physical. You know? And did they get away with some fouls that weren't fouled? Yeah, absolutely. Welcome to the NBA playoffs. And it's the finals now. So I'm pretty sure they're probably going to let them play like they did in the last round, really in both conferences. It was kind of the same. They were letting the guys play, and I want them to. I think we don't want to see a free throw contest.
0: I don't want to see a free throw contest. That's why half the country turned on OKC.
1: Right.
0: They became the villains real quick, didn't they?
1: Real fast. Man, one day out of nowhere, Hammer and Emmett, 10 a.m. to 1 p.m. on ESPN radio. That's right. He brought it up, was like, out of nowhere, he said, Emmett the Thunder are the most unlikable team in the NBA. I said, what? Like, when did that happen?
0: Yeah.
1: And he's like, well, the flopping. And I'm like, what are you talking? Are you like, what? And out of nowhere, everybody turned on the Thunder real fast. And a lot of it was because of the going to the free throw line and getting the foul calls and stuff like that. I'm not necessarily concerned about that in the finals. I think they're going to let these guys play. And you want to slow Wemby down, you're going to have to get physical.
0: Well, I'll tell you this, man. The Knicks better get it done. You know, and I'm not saying that from a point of view of I'm picking the Knicks to win.
1: Mm-hmm.
0: But the Knicks better get it done because there is no telling that they're going to get back. I mean, look, didn't we just get told that the Thunder were going to run the NBA for the next 5-6 years?
1: Yeah.
0: Oh, they're winning back to back. They're going to do this. They're going to do that. And you know, I think the early question was, you know, who are you picking to win the NBA finals this year, the Thunder or the Field? And I was like, the Field. Because look how many times we have a new winner in the past handful of years. It is so hard to get back there. It's not like it was when the Cavs and the Warriors were going every year. It's not like it was when it was like back in the day with the Bulls and the Jazz or, you know what I mean, or whoever it was. It's just, it's difficult, man. So the Knicks can't bank on, well, now we got to the NBA Finals, we're going to be there all the time. Tomorrow is not guaranteed, Jack, right? Next year is not guaranteed. You better get it done. Whatever it's going to take, you better get it done and get it done this year because you might not be in that position next.
1: Hey, let's go back to 2021. The Bucks win the championship. I said, Giannis about to go on a run. I was wrong. The Warriors win the next year. All right, how about 2023? The Nuggets. You couldn't tell
0: everybody,
1: me, Joker.
0: Everybody thought Denver was going to go on a run. Yep.
1: Everybody said, you know what time it is with the Nuggets. Wrong, because the following year, Boston won. And when Boston won, we're like, oh, man, Tatum, Brown, you ain't stopping this team. They're about to go on a run. Wrong.
0: They're all
1: Oklahoma
0: coming back.
1: City run.
0: Yep.
1: Yeah. So every year we've been like, man, this team is about to go on a run, and they haven't, which is funny. The NFL is kind of known for parity. The NBA has had true parity at least since LeBron, you know, in the Warriors, you know, kind of fell off on their run that they had for the 4 years, because ever since then, it's been a different champion every year.
0: And that's good for the league because it really did get so predictable. All right, we know what this is going to be. Cavs and Warriors part 3. Cavs and Warriors part 4. You know, like, we all
1: knew
0: that.
1: Now, as a Warriors and a Cavs fan, it was cool with us, but I'm sure
0: cool
1: the rest
0: from,
1: of the city. I mean,
0: exactly,
1: not city,
0: exactly.
1: Country,
0: for the rest of the league, it was like, okay, we're getting fatigued to this. And so now to have these teams, especially all this young talent that the league has right now, you're really starting to see different teams represented in the finals, and now we've got a really good one. I cannot wait to anticipate this one. The Knicks and the Spurs getting started on Wednesday. Coverage begins at 7:30 p.m. Eastern time, presented by Gusto. What about those Patriots? They got A.J. Brown. Are they on their way back to the Super Bowl? 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
8: 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It paid for me to be the first person in my family to go to school. That education got me to the first date at my dream job, which I can still hold while I serve part-time. That job and the home loan benefits I got from the Army National Guard helped me buy my first house. I also know that I will be one of the first to respond if my community ever needs me.
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0: Busy day in the NFL. I'm Q Myers. The Browns, they traded two-time NFL Defensive Player of the Year Myles Garrett to the Rams for two-time Pro Bowl pass rusher Jared Verse and multiple draft picks. The Browns received a first-round pick in 2027, second-round pick in 2028, and a third-rounder in 2029. The Eagles, they were busy as well. They traded star wide receiver A.J. Brown, the three-time Pro Bowler, to the Patriots for a first-round pick in 2028 and a 2027 fifth-round pick. The fifth-round selection would be the better of New England's two picks in that round of next year's draft. The New York Giants, they went out and added some wide receivers to the mix. They added Odell Beckham Jr., bringing him back to the team that originally drafted him. Plus, they added wide receiver Braxton Berrios on a one-year deal. and Juju Smith-Schuster as well. Women's College World Series early in the day. The second seed at Longhorns, they had to go through the loser's bracket after falling to the Vols in the tournament opener. Won Monday's first game 5-2, won again 4-0. Now the defending national champs will face either top seed Alabama or number 11 Texas Tech in the best of three series beginning on Wednesday night. Texas Tech walked it off versus Alabama in the first game 5-4 as Mia Williams, Jason Williams' daughter, hit the game-winning home run at the bottom of the seventh. Game two is currently airing on ESPN. Texas Tech leads Alabama 1-0 in the bottom of the fifth. For more scores and analysis, check out ESPN.com and all-new ESPN app. Coming up, more game night with Emmett Golden and me, Q Myers, here on ESPN Radio and the all-new ESPN app.
11: The A.J. Brown trade officially and finally has happened. He winds up in New England for a 2028 first-round pick, a 2027 fifth-round pick.
16: I find it fascinating that no other team swooped in. Nothing fell apart at the last second. This is one that was kind of in the drawer since the combine.
17: It's fairly exciting. I feel like A.J. Brown is a solution to a problem that did show up a little bit later in the year.
18: I think A.J. Brown, with his mentality, to me it fits the way that Mike Vrabel is as a head coach.
0: Probably the worst kept secret of the National Football League that A.J. Brown at some point was going to get traded to the New England Patriots. We heard that it could be as early as this week. Well, it was. It was as early as today. The Patriots gave up a 2028 first-round pick and a 2027 fifth-round pick in exchange for A.J. Brown. It's game night here on ESPN Radio, the ESPN app, SiriusXM Channel 80, and tune in. 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He's Emmett Golden. I'm Q Myers. Joining us now to talk all things Patriots is our guy Mike Reese, ESPN NFL Nation Patriots reporter. And, Mike, thanks so much for your time. Appreciate you. I just rattled off the trade. A.J. Brown in exchange for a first-round pick in 2028 and a 27th fifth-round pick. Were you surprised by the compensation that was given up for AJ?
19: Well, it's a lot to give up. And I would say that I would have said last week, guys, that I was surprised at it. And then I had a chance to watch them in their first week of organized team activities last week. I watched the receivers. And guys, I thought to myself, I'm not sure that's going to be enough for them to get where they need to go. And so when I frame it in that context, I think the prices, I can see why they did it. But I would say that if they had more there at receiver, maybe with a little bit much to pay.
1: Yeah, do you think this puts them over the hill now, over the top?
19: Still think the offensive line is the key, guys. You know, I think back to the last game we saw, that Super Bowl, and how that offensive line, you know, struggled against a very good Seahawks defense. And so to me, that's the unit I'll come back to. But what I do think this gives them a chance to do is defend that AFC crown. I just think it was going to be hard, guys. Like, I'm looking at it without A.J. Brown, and I'll ask you guys, like, you're an opposing defensive coordinator. Who do you fear on the Patriots? Would you be game planning for Romeo Doubs? You know, would you be game planning for Kyle Williams, Mac Hollins, Pop Douglas, Kayshawn Booty? I think A.J. Brown, like, for lack of a better term, he, like, stirs the drink a little bit for him.
0: Yeah, no, that's a great point when you bring it in and put it to us in that perspective. Again, Mike Reese, ESPN NFL Nation Patriots reporter, is with us here on Game Night on ESPN Radio and the ESPN app. So with Mike Vrabel obviously being very familiar with A.J. Brown, how much does that kind of, I guess, help this transition from A.J. going from Philadelphia to New England? Like, how smooth does he fit in with this team now?
19: Well, that is a great point that you brought up, because that also contributed to their comfort level, I'm told, in paying the price of a first round pick. And it should smooth the transition in the sense of he knows him. They have that background from their time together in Tennessee. He knows the way Mike Vrabel coaches. I will say, though, I think Mike Vrabel's evolved a lot as a coach. And so there'll still be some transition to, you know, that's part of it, but I wouldn't think that'll be a major hurdle for them to overcome.
1: Mike, the Patriots dealt with some controversy early on in the offseason. Now that this move has been made, is all of that kind of behind them? Is it settled all that stuff down and everyone's looking forward now?
19: That's a good question. I think that's TBD, right? And I will say tomorrow, when we're going to be down there for OTAs and practice, and that media core, which is pretty heavy, it'll be, I would assume, all about A.J. Brown. So at least for one day, you know, it sort of diverts the attention from a media perspective. But I still think that's, you know, like the turbulence, to use the word that they've had, I still think they're working through that. And one trade doesn't necessarily make that go away. It might help them ultimately get where they, you know, want to go.

0: going to be a lot different than last year, where they did benefit from playing not as tough of a schedule. I think the answer to the question, if it works for them, is that Drake May in his third year sort of takes that step from, you know, he's in his second year in a row in the same offensive system, that maybe he elevates his game to an even higher level, and it was pretty high last year, that the sort of rising tide, you know, lifts all boats and maybe helps him overcome that.
1: I'm glad you brought up Drake. Excuse me. I'm glad you brought up Drake, because I'm thinking in the second year he took a team to the Super Bowl. That's pretty impressive. But what does he need to improve on to get over that hump this season?
0: So I asked Mike Vrabel that question recently, and he talked about ownership of the system, you know, and basically like holding himself to a level where he's not waiting for Vrabel or offensive coordinator Josh McDaniels to correct him. He's correcting himself, and then he's also transferring that to the other players, you know, on offense. And I thought really good insight from Brian Hoyer, the former quarterback, who talked about like the value of being in the same system 2 years in a row. He said, you know, last year Drake probably understood like what they were doing, you know, first year in the system. Now he can understand the why. And when you have that why, it allows you to play even, you know, at a higher level.
2: Mike Reese, ESPN NFL Nation Patriots reporter, is with us here on Game Night on ESPN Radio and the ESPN app. So I wanted to go back to A.J. Brown real quick again, because that's the pick and that was the move that was made on today. Is there any concern because, you know, he's been moody, he's been kind of not necessarily a malcontent, but you could tell that he wasn't necessarily super comfortable in Philly the whole time, and they were going to Super Bowls. Any concern that there could be something gets a little sideways with A.J. Brown?
0: I think as a reporter, like, keep an eye on it, right? You got to acknowledge that history. I think it comes back to what you guys mentioned about Mike Vrabel having coached him before. If you're going to give up a significant asset, like a future first-round pick, having that background with the player, like, they know each other.
2: Yeah.
0: You know, Mike Vrabel has talked about how they've kept in touch over the years, and they're not talking all about football. It's about life and, you know, different things like that. So I feel like if that dynamic wasn't there, then, you know, this storyline, maybe I would put, me personally would put more stock in it. Mm-hmm. But I think the idea that he's coming into a place where he has pre-existing relationships and, I would say, motivation in a different offense with a different quarterback. I think the Patriots, it almost reminds me, guys, that I'm going to sound old here. Remember when the Patriots traded for Randy Moss in 2007 and
1: yeah.
0: Moss was with the Raiders? And oh, you know.
2: Thanks, Mike.
0: Right?
2: Thanks, Mike.
1: And we all in the same age bracket.
0: Q, it was honest mistake, Q. It was honest mistake. I forgot, Q. Forgive me.
2: It happens. Yeah, I remember that. Pretty obvious. I remember that one.
1: Mike,
2: yeah,
1: I try to tell him, man, getting old is a blessing, dog. It's better than the alternative.
0: Yes.
2: That was fantastic. That's a mic drop moment right there. Yes, I ain't mad at you. That's fantastic,
0: man.
2: Stuff. Mike, man, thanks so much for giving us some time. We definitely appreciate you here on Game Night.
0: Always, guys. I look forward to the next time.
2: Absolutely. We do the same. And Emmett, again, it be your own people. It be your own people. Mike Reese, ESPN NFL Nation, Patriots reporter. Fantastic dude. Love that guy to death.
3: Yeah, absolutely.
2: But he got me with a dagger, man. He got me with a dagger. So there you go. I guess what goes around comes around, right?
1: Oh, for sure. For sure. You like to dish it out.
2: I know. That's what I'm saying. So I caught one.
1: Yep.
2: Hey, y'all remember when Randy Moss got traded to the... Yes.
1: Yeah,
2: yes.
1: Right.
2: Yes, I do remember that. I remember how well it worked out for the Patriots and how well it did not work out for the Silver and Black. But really good stuff right there from Mike. We definitely appreciate him here on Game Night. He's Emmett Golden. I'm Q Myers. Coming up next, will we see another repeat champion in the NBA before, 2030? It's Game Night on ESPN Radio on the all-new ESPN app.
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9: One thing that we know for sure is that there will be a new NBA champ with the finals getting going on Wednesday, the Knicks versus the Spurs. 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He's Emmett Golden. I'm Q Myers, and Emmett's in Cleveland. So Emmett saw the Cavaliers when they went on their run, and you could pencil them into the finals each and every year. I'm a Warrior fan, so I know all too well how you used to be able to pencil the Warriors in. They were going to match up with Cleveland and just going to see what was going to end up happening, if an injury was going to, you know, affect the series, how it was going to all play out. Emmett, it hasn't been like that, and it hasn't been like that in quite a while. You mentioned it earlier in the show that there's been so many, you know, different champions each and every year. It's not back to back to back. And we were all told last year that when OKC went on their run, even before they had won the Larry O, that, man, they're about to win this thing 2 years in a row, 3 years in a row.

0: a row, 4 years in a row, and well, the Spurs just eliminated them from the Western Conference Finals on Saturday. And the thing about it, and we heard that sound coming in, I do believe this is going to be a great rivalry for some years to come. Obviously, guys got to stay healthy, but with all the talent that OKC has and with Wemby and all the talent that's on the Spurs, I feel like that those two teams could battle it out. It might be somewhat similar to what we saw from Cleveland and Golden State, except for it's in the Western Conference.
1: Yeah, and I think that's the reason why we won't see, like, back-to-back champs for a while. We may see a team win 2 and 3 years or 3 and 4 or something like that. But I really believe, because I could see a world where next year OKC beats San Antonio.
0: Absolutely.
1: I can see that.
0: Absolutely.
1: Yeah. And then I can see a world where a team in the East beats one of them, where you're like, oh.
0: That world might happen this year.
1: Exactly. So it's hilarious because we don't think of the NBA as a sport that has much parity. We think tanking and rest days and, you know, load management. That's what we think. The NFL with their salary cap and everything, we're like, oh, that's the league with the most parity. It's actually not. You find the same teams at the top of or at least in the AFC, NFC championship games fairly regularly, where in the NBA, it's like it changes every year.
0: It really does. And look, the Oklahoma City Thunder, they may have lost in the Western Conference Finals, but by no means does that mean that they're not as advertised. Right. I remember they had multiple injuries that they were dealing with. And oh, by the way, Chet Holmgren was a no-show. Now they got to figure that out. I'll tell you that that's going to be a problem because if they're going to keep him and he's in the first year of his $239 million 5-year extension, right? That's just now kicking in. So if they're going to hold on to him, and I say if because there's no guarantees, if they're going to hold on to him, he's going to have to solve the problem that is Wemby. Because he didn't even, I mean, it's one thing not to play well against them. He didn't look like he wanted anything to do with them.
1: Yeah, when Wemby was on the floor, he played so timidly, it was ridiculous. But listen, word on the street is that OKC really likes Evan Mobley. Hey, OKC, listen. Chet for Evan, Chet in the East won't have to see Wemby until possibly the finals. So, or hey, how about we do a 3-team deal where the Milwaukee Bucks get Chet Holmgren, the OKC Thunder get Evan Mobley, and the Cavaliers get Giannis. There's ways to
0: love how every road works out roses for the Cavaliers.
1: That works out roses for everybody, doesn't it? You know, everybody's great.
0: Well, I'll tell you what, man. Chet scored 4 points in 33 minutes.
1: Yeah.
0: It was an elimination game.
1: And I don't like, you know, banging on guys like, but that was embarrassing because Chet is so much better than that.
0: Right.
1: You know, and it really seemed like he played as though he was scared of Wembanyama, which is crazy. Because I didn't, of all the people I'd be scared of, Wemby is not the dude that I would, you know, be intimidated by. I won't use the word scared. That I would be intimidated by, but it felt like Chet Holmgren was intimidated by Wembanyama.
0: Well, I could see why a player would be intimidated, especially if a guy's taking it to the cup and Wemby's there and, oh no, let me pull it out and make sure we, you know, spread the ball around and no, I'm not gonna set myself up to get blocked. But he didn't even look like he wanted anything to do with Wemby. Like he didn't seem like he even wanted to be on the court. And the fact that he went 31 consecutive minutes without even attempting a field goal.
1: It's crazy. That's what I'm saying. Look, all right, to know that, you know, Wemby is a great rim enforcer, right? Like, you know that. But at least get blocked 2 or 3 times before you go, I'm going to do something else. It's like he dribble, get to the paint, and see Wemby and just go, nah, I don't even want the ball anymore. Here you go. I'm going to go stand in the corner. And I was so surprised at that because I can't say I remember seeing a player be that intimidated by another. Maybe it doesn't happen again, but seeing that, I'm sure the fans in Oklahoma City are like, hey, we got to get to the bottom of this.
0: Yeah, they got to figure something out. But, you know, I think OKC will be right back in the mix. I feel like the Spurs are going to be around for a while, right? Mm-hmm. We'll see what happens. You know, where does Giannis end up this year? That's obviously going to sway things. I don't see a world where he's back in Milwaukee. So where is he going to land? You know, what are the Lakers looking like, you know, with a healthy Luka? What do the Cavs do? How do they reload, right? Does, do they stop winning the analytical part of games and start actually winning the real game?
1: The real
0: game. Like, you know, what's going to happen there? So there's a lot of questions I have.
1: Yeah, and, you know, you talk about, like, Wemby, and we just kind of named some usual suspects. I mean, is there a world where he ends up in Orlando or Detroit? Like, you add Wemby to either of those teams, and all of a sudden, you got to really start
0: Wemby
1: thinking
0: or Giannis.
1: Them. Or Giannis, I'm sorry.
0: Okay. I'm about to say, hey, man, I don't know if you know, but the Spurs ain't giving up Wemby.
1: I meant Giannis. I apologize.
0: I can see him in Orlando, especially with, you know, Sean Sweeney getting the head coaching job there, and he's worked with them before. So that's been, you know, as soon as they announced that Sweeney was going to be getting that job, that was the first thought process was, okay, that's a location that maybe you'll see Giannis end up, and you know, that might be the team. But you look at it and say, what happened this year with the Magic? I mean, obviously there's a reason why Coach Mosley got fired. They underachieved. If they get Giannis, do they take that next step, or are they still underachieving? You know, I mean, what happens there?
1: I felt like they underachieved till they got into the playoffs, because all of a sudden they went from a team we expected to lose in the play-in, you know, like, oh, they're going to check out on their coach, and then they became a tough out. You know, it was really, you know, they kind of represented themselves well. So the East, I feel like, is hanging by a thread. It could be a new team almost any year. I would expect the Knicks to be around. Obviously, the Pacers, who we completely have dismissed when they were in Game 7 last year until Halliburton popped his Achilles. So maybe they come back. Maybe they don't. But there's true parity in the NBA. I think it's cool. You know, I wish my team was a little bit better, you know, had a better end to the season than they did. But outside of the bottom of the bottom teams, it seems like as long as you're a top six team in either conference, you might get a look at it. I don't know about the West, because the West, the two top teams in the West, they feel like they're going to be there for a while, but it seems like the East is always going to be wide open, at least over the next couple
0: of years. Well, how does Minnesota, how do they bounce back? Talk about the teams in the West. How about Minnesota? What do they do? They have the Ant-Man, but what do they add to the roster? See, there's so many teams I can go up and down.
1: Giannis?
0: Right.
1: You know
0: exactly.
1: What I'm saying?
0: Yeah. That's what I'm saying. Like, wherever Giannis ends up, he's not going to go to some team that's not going to have an opportunity to win.
1: Right.
0: I mean, that's there's no point of getting him.
1: He's not going to Charlotte.
0: No, exactly. And you know what? Charlotte's not a bad team. They're a couple pieces away, probably a few years away, right? Which is probably what they said about the Spurs. And the Spurs like, yeah, we'll show you how far away we are.
1: Right.
0: We're going to end up there right away. But Charlotte's showing something. They have a little something. And like I said, I think that one more really good draft, get a couple really good players maybe in the offseason, and they can have something pretty special, man, between Miller and Konkanipple there. I like what they have, that little 1-2 punch. I don't know. I still don't really trust Ball, but.
1: Yeah, right.
0: I know he's a good player. I just don't trust him.
1: I understand why. You know what I'm saying? Like, you never know when you're going to see a one leg fall away from half court for absolutely no reason.
0: Right.
1: You know, and I think then if you're going to win a championship, those are the type of things you got to clear up. But, yeah, man, there is parity in the NBA, something that I don't think we thought we would see, especially coming off what the Warriors did, and the Lakers had their run, and the Spurs years ago had their run. It always seems like it went in 3-4 year spans. It hadn't been that way in a while.
0: No, it hasn't. And again, I feel like it's really good for the NBA. I feel like it keeps more fans engaged, and these playoff series are that much more fun. We didn't even talk about the Atlanta Hawks. I don't think that they're winning right now, but they're not that far away. They have some really good talent. Some really good talent was added to the Rams. Are they now Super Bowl favorites? We'll talk about that next on Game Night on ESPN Radio.
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0: Really busy Monday in the NFL. I'm Q Myers. For the Browns traded two-time NFL Defensive Player of the Year Myles Garrett to the Rams for two-time Pro Bowl pass rusher Jared Verse and multiple draft picks. The Browns received the first round pick in 27, a second round pick in 28, and a third rounder in 29. The Eagles, they agreed Monday to trade star wide receiver A.J. Brown, the three-time Pro Bowler, to the Patriots for a first round draft pick in 2028 and a 2027 fifth round pick. The fifth round selection will be the better of New England's two picks in that round of the next year's draft. The G-Men, they got busy as well, adding to their receiving core. They signed wide receiver Odell Beckham Jr., reuniting him with the team that originally drafted him. Also, they signed wide receiver Braxton Berrios and also Juju Smith-Schuster on one-year deals. Sad news in the NBA, Rick Adelman, Basketball Hall of Fame inductee, played for seven NBA seasons before becoming one of the game's all-time winning coaches, died. The National Basketball Coaches Association announced that on Monday. Adelman is the father of Nuggets coach David Adelman. He was 79. The cause of his death was not immediately announced. Rick Adelman won 1,042 games as the NBA coach, 10th most in league history. Only four other coaches, Pat Riley, Greg Popovich, Jerry Sloan, and George Karl, coached more games and had a better winning percentage than Adelman. And currently going on, Women College World Series winner to the championship finals. Texas Tech is up in the top of the seventh, 1-0 on Alabama. If Tech wins, they have an opportunity to take on Texas, joining them in the Women's College World Series championship game that'll get started on Wednesday. For more scores and analysis, check out ESPN.com and the all-new ESPN app. Coming up, more game night with Emmett Golden and me, Q Myers, here on ESPN Radio and the all-new ESPN app.
15: 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It's Unsportsmanlike, 6 a.m. Eastern, right here on ESPN Radio, ESPN2, and ESPNU.
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18: The Browns are adamant all along. Like I told you an hour ago, we're not trading. But the Rams began pursuing Myles Garrett. They kept pursuing Myles Garrett. They didn't stop pursuing Myles Garrett until they were eventually willing to include Jared Verse in the trade.
19: That's a blockbuster for sure. I mean, Myles Garrett is obviously, I think, top two, you know, at his position. Probably one of the top five players in the league. Jared Verse will also think he's going to be, if not already, one of the top DNs in the league. So teams are trying to make moves to put him in position. So we're all chasing that Super Bowl. So that was crazy.
20: Bro, I really don't care. I don't care. I just care where we're at. I'm not trying to be a chotch, but just don't care.
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0: Yeah, well, you know, when you're the defending Super Bowl champs, as Coach Mike McDonald is for the Seattle Seahawks, you might not have to care, right? Just go ahead and worry about you. Keep doing what you do. But the rest of the NFL is on notice as the Rams make a huge move earlier on Monday to get Myles Garrett out of Cleveland and to L.A. It's Game Night here on ESPN Radio on the ESPN app, SiriusXM Channel 80 and TuneIn. 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He's Emmett Golden. I'm Q Myers. And Emmett, we're going to deep dive into all things Rams and, you know, what that Myles Garrett trade means and where that puts them now in the pecking order in the National Football League. But I got to update this Women's College World Series game. Texas Tech is now up 2-0 on Alabama in the top of the seventh. I don't know what just happened. I'm watching the game.
1: It was an overthrow.
0: Yeah, I saw the throw, and I saw the runner advance. It was, but now they're having an argument, and I'm not too sure what the argument is about. But okay,
1: yeah, I believe the ball. They were questioning if the ball was like out of play, if the runner deserved to get the extra base after the overthrow. But whatever they argued about, it didn't matter because they count the run.
0: Yeah,
1: and the Texas Tech is up 2-0 with one out, runner on third too.
0: Yep,
1: in the top of the seventh.
0: Well, I say that, and you love baseball as much as I do, and I know this is softball, but that was aggressive base running by Texas Tech that forced that mistake. That mistake mm-hmm. that was made on that throw does not happen if they're not aggressive on the base pass. And that's why we always hear them say, make a defender, make a play.
1: Put the pressure on the defense.
0: Exactly.
1: Especially if you got the lead.
0: And they do. And now they're mm-hmm. up 2-0. Matter of fact, Alabama's only got one hit so far in this game. And if Tech wins, they'll have an opportunity to play in the championship series, the 3-game championship series against Texas, who won earlier today to punch their ticket. And they are the defending national champs. So we'll update you on this one as it goes final and see if Alabama could force a comeback. But the Rams, they got Myles Garrett. You're there in Cleveland. Obviously, that was a really big deal. There's been times we talked about Myles Garrett, could the Browns be trading him? You were pretty confident that they wouldn't trade him. You know how it is in the National Football League. Anyone apparently is tradable, right? And anyone, there's a price for everybody. And the price for Myles Garrett was Jared Verse and multiple draft picks, a first rounder in 2027, a second rounder in 2028, and a third rounder in 2029. The compensation wasn't incredible, but it wasn't bad. And now Myles Garrett is in L.A.
1: Yeah, in L.A. right now, man, they got a monster. And Mike McDonald, I don't believe for a second. All right, saying, I don't care. I really don't care. Bet you care game week when you got to go face the Rams.
0: It's only June 1st, but he ain't worried about it right now.
1: Okay, or maybe not right now, but listen when I tell you that many offensive coordinators around the NFL don't sleep well when they have to face Myles Garrett, because you can double him, it doesn't matter. You can chip him, it doesn't matter. You can put three guys on him, and it might slow him down. So the fact that he's out there with the Rams now, and they already have a really good offense, man, it's trouble for the rest of the NFC West and really the NFL overall.
0: Here's Adam Schefter, ESPN senior NFL insider on the McAfee Show, talking about how this deal actually ended up getting done.
18: The Browns were adamant all along. Like I told you an hour ago, we're not trading him. But the Rams began pursuing Myles Garrett. They kept pursuing Myles Garrett. They didn't stop pursuing Myles Garrett until they were eventually willing to include Jared Verse in the trade. Once Jared Verse got included in the trade, the Browns were interested. Okay, we get a player now for the short term, and we get draft pick compensation, including a first-round draft pick in 27. That we can live with. And Myles Garrett's going to fly to L.A. tomorrow night. The Rams are doing what they do. If you remember, the year before, or the year that the Super Bowl was being played in SoFi, they traded for Matthew Stafford that year. And now, in the year that the Super Bowl is back at SoFi, they're trading for Myles Garrett.
1: Yeah, and listen, he is in line. Everything coming out of the Browns headquarters was, we are not trading him. I had conversations with people that told me it's not happening, and they seemed to stand on that all the way up until June 1st, and the Browns had to get a pass rusher in return because they don't have much depth at defensive end. Defensive end and corner are two positions the Browns don't have a ton of depth in. They didn't address it in free agency or in the draft. So that was another reason why I didn't think Miles was going to be traded, because they just couldn't take a loss at that position. Well, you bring in Verse, a young guy who's been really good, tons of potential. So that makes sense that once the Rams were willing to add him, that the Browns were more open to it, because they simply couldn't lose a defensive end, especially not one the caliber of Myles Garrett, and just replace it with what they had behind him on the depth chart.
0: Right now, the Rams are plus 600 to win the Super Bowl on DraftKings. And I like how Shefty pointed out that, you know, the Rams made the move for Stafford last time the Super Bowl was there at SoFi. They went on to win that bad boy, right? And now the Super Bowl is going back to SoFi, and now they have another opportunity, and they go out and make the move for Myles Garrett. So in your opinion, are they now? And I know there's games that have to be played. You got to let the schedule play out. This is just our immediate reaction. Where do you have them as far as favorites towards the top? Where do you feel that they fall in line now when it comes to a potential of going to the Super Bowl now that they've acquired Myles Garrett?
1: I mean, I think they're the favorites to get to the Super Bowl. And I'm sure people in Seattle are going, okay, all right, we'll show you. Let me add some context to how good Myles Garrett is. Myles Garrett broke the sack record last year with 23 sacks. And the Browns averaged 16 points a game. So what that tells you is, in the fourth quarter, the Browns didn't have leads very often. Right. And if you're a defensive player and your team doesn't have the lead, the other offense is going to run the ball. They're not going to take a ton of chances. So you don't have many pass rush situations. Well, you're sending him to a really good offense out there, a team that's probably going to have the lead in the fourth quarter and throughout the game. And if you see that, Myles Garrett could very well get 25 sacks this year and not blink an eye.
0: You know, the thing about it is, though, they don't even need him to get 25 sacks. They just need him to close some games.
1: Facts.
0: Right? I mean, that's what they need him for. Now, if he goes and gets 25 sacks, well, hey, you know, then all good. But all they need him to do is be that closer. I mean, we started the whole thing talking about baseball. It's like that guy coming in out the bullpen.
1: Yep.
0: Right? You know, here we go. Gonna go acquire this guy. Look, the thing about it is, remember when the Packers traded for Micah Parsons? We all said, man, the Packers gotta have to be the favorite. Mm-hmm. And we all saw how their season went. Right. And obviously Micah Parsons got injured. So again, there's so much work that still has to be done. It's not just a shoe-in that they're gonna be there, but they're gonna be a tough out. And they're let the whole league know that we're going to attempt to do it again. We're going to attempt to host another Super Bowl just like we did when we traded for Matt Stafford.
1: Yeah, and to me, they're the leaders in the clubhouse. But, you know, obviously, to your point, health. You got to have health. You don't know how things shake out. I guarantee you, before last year started, nobody thought the Chiefs wouldn't be a factor at all in the AFC. But when you lose your quarterback to a big-time injury, that is what happens. And I hope that doesn't happen to Stafford. But, you know, it's the NFL. It's 100% injury rate. Everybody gets injured at some point in their career, so you have to watch out for that. But I don't, where's the weakness in this team? I don't know.
0: I mean, it's not offensively, that's for sure. They've loaded up on defense, not only getting Myles Garrett, but also making the move for McDuffie, you know, going and getting a really good corner. Matter of fact, got a couple good corners, made the trade, and then also signed one in free agency as well. So, I mean, what they didn't do in the draft, they did in free agency, and obviously a few trades as well. I mean, they look, again, on paper, because it's only June 1st, so we can't talk about, you know, what in games would look like. They look like that they're that team. And the one thing I respect a lot about the Rams is the fact that Les Snead and company really do good with talent evaluating. So you look at them and say, no first round pick. Man, that's gonna hurt them in the long run. Not really. It's the only first round pick that they've had they use on a quarterback that they don't plan on playing anytime soon.
1: Yeah, and they typically find guys in the fourth, fifth, you know, rounds that really come in and have an impact. So they figured it out. You got to think at some point this team is going to be old and they're going to have to turn it over. But they seem to have fought that off for a while, or have fought it off, I should say, for a while now. But, man, it's a huge, huge news. And then on the Browns side of it, you started with two good drafts over the last 2 years. It's a youth movement, and we'll see how fast this trade bears any fruit for the Browns.
0: I'll tell you right now, though, the NFC West and the NFL is definitely on notice after the Rams acquired Myles Garrett from the Cleveland Browns. He's Emmett Golden. I'm Q Myers. Coming up next, after that loss, should the Thunder be in pursuit of Giannis? It's Game Night on ESPN Radio and the all-new ESPN app.
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25: When a player isn't up to their level that they're used to, I have a responsibility in that.
26: He's got some work to do. 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And he has to look himself in the mirror and go get better this summer. That's a fact.
0: He's Emmett Golden. I'm Q Myers. It's game night here on ESPN Radio. The ESPN app, SiriusXM Channel 80, and tune in. 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Texas Tech just punched their ticket to the Women's College World Series in a matchup with Texas. They're going on for the championship, and of course the championship will get started coming up on Wednesday. Look forward to that, but what a catch. I don't know if you were watching, Emmett.
1: Yeah.
0: But Alabama had a runner on second base, and I don't know how she hustled to get to second on what looked like a simple single, but she was on second. There's a drive to right field. It looked like it was about to get over the right fielder's head. And I'm like, oh boy, this is going to be trouble. And she reached up and snatched that bad boy. And Texas Tech, they punched their ticket. 2-0 victory. They had 10 hits. Alabama only had 2 hits and 1 error. And Tech is on their way.
1: Yeah, that right fielder, as I was watching, I was like, oh, she took a bad angle.
0: Mm-hmm.
1: But thank God those gloves are so big, right? Because she reached up, she had a long arm and a big glove, and was able to snow cone it and catch it, and they're punching their ticket to the final.
0: They are going to the final. So, yeah, that was pretty impressive, to be honest, that catch. I didn't think that was going to happen. But we'll tell you more about that, update you on that as things continue to roll on and give you more of a schedule of what's going to happen with the Women's College World Series. But it's been a lot of fun to be able to monitor it while we talk a little NBA action as well. And now we know the Oklahoma City Thunder, their season is wrapped up after the Spurs handled their business. What do you think about Giannis potentially landing in OKC? Matter of fact, here's Ramona Shelburne, ESPN NBA insider, on game day talking about that very subject.
27: I think everybody's taking the Giannis story much more seriously this year because you have to. Like, if you've seen the way Victor Wembanyama has changed the league this year, and if you've watched him in these playoffs, every other team in the league needs to look at themselves and say, can we compete with this guy? Do we even have a chance? And what can we do to get better? I mean, just the same way I thought Minnesota sort of built themselves to try to beat Denver. This past year, teams have been trying to build themselves to beat Oklahoma City, construct themselves in a way that they can hang with those guys. Now everybody's got to look at themselves and go, do we have anything that could stop Victor? I've never thought Oklahoma City would get involved in that, in the Giannis sweepstakes. Never thought that, but like that 5% chance came into my head last night. Right? Yeah. We're all looking at going, I mean, it's so un-Sam Presti to do something like that.
1: It is kind of out of his hookup. But listen, if anybody have the assets, then
0: right,
1: they don't need a third team involved, or say it's the Thunder. So they definitely have the assets to do it. Would they want to make such a hard left on their roster? I don't know. You got to consider it. To Ramona's point, you know, is Chet Holmgren the guy that you want to depend on to have to face Wimby over the next, at least let's call it 5 years? I don't know. You know, maybe you feel better if it's Giannis in that situation. It just sounds like it's stuff you kind of see and read that they're not going to overreact to this, which they shouldn't.
0: Right.
1: They won the championship last year. You know, we go through this thing when a team falls short of what we have expected of them. We go, oh, they got to change everything. Oh, you need a new coach. Oh, you need to flip the roster. And no, they actually don't need to do anything. If J-Will is healthy, or J-Dub, excuse me.
0: Right.
1: If J-Dub is healthy, I mean, they could have easily won. You know,
0: right.
1: They did go seven
0: Took
1: games.
0: Took seven games.
1: All.
0: Right.
1: And you miss your second best player basically the entire series. So I don't expect the Thunder to overreact and make some big move chasing, you know, being able to defend Wembanyama.
0: Yeah, I don't think I would do it. I don't think I would do it if I'm the Thunder. I think I would sign up for everything you just said. Right? Mm-hmm. You know, just again, it took multiple injuries for the Spurs to get them all the way to game seven and then find a way to win. Now, look, I was surprised that they were able to get that dub on Oklahoma City's floor in game seven. Mm-hmm. I thought that, you know, Oklahoma City would be more dominant on their home floor. But when you have one guy completely no-show, and that's the one thing, man, someone's got to sit down with Chet and be like, all right, man, what's going on?
1: Right.
0: You know, I mean, look, right. you're again, you're in the first year of your $239 million extension. Right. It's just literally just kicking in. So there's going to be questions on, is he that guy? Can he be him? And I know that he's really talented, and I know that there's teams around the league that would want him, but at what cost are they going to want him? And at that price that they're going to be paying him, would they want that?
1: Yeah, that's the $1 million question, the $200 million
0: question. How about that's the $239 million question?
1: You know, I could tell you in Cleveland, we haven't talked about it a ton, but the Thunder wanted to draft Evan Mobley. It sounds like the Thunder might be interested. And that would make a little more sense because he's so young.
0: Right.
1: You know, and it's not, and no disrespect to Giannis. I'd love to see Giannis on the Cavs, but he is older. He has been injured at times throughout his career. So if I'm the Thunder, I'm probably like, if I'm going to make a drastic move, it's going to be for somebody younger without the injury concerns. So, you know, would they be interested in a swap of Mobley for Chet? It works money wise, but again, I just don't expect them to hit the panic button.
0: I don't either.
1: And to do that.
0: I don't either, and I don't think that they should. I really don't. So, I know that the sweepstakes for Giannis is going to be high. Mm-hmm. I'm sure there's plenty of teams that are going to be interested in him, because why shouldn't they? Right? Right. I mean, I guess we'll see how this finals goes. You know, the Knicks conversation always pops back up. You know, are the Knicks going to be a team that, you know, could land him? There's other teams that could pop up. I mean, look, there's been conversations about could the Warriors go and try to, mm-hmm. to, you know, reassess that situation and look at it again. And honestly, I don't even know. I don't want to say I don't know what he does for the team. I don't even know if they're a championship team with him. You know what
1: right.
0: I mean?
1: Right.
0: I just, it doesn't feel like it with just the way that the team is constructed right now. And I, as a Warrior fan, hate to say that. I was hoping that they were going to land him before the trade deadline, and they weren't able to get that done. It just, again, it just doesn't feel like that team is set up. But I know that they're going to be in the conversation as well.
1: I think a lot. I think everybody will just about call, you know, but there are a number of teams that I think, you know, Giannis turns into a legitimate championship contender. I'm not sure the Warriors are one of those people.
0: Right.
1: Even,
0: I mean, because what do you send back? What are you sending back?
1: Right. And even like the Heat, because I've heard the Heat can, and I'm sure Giannis would love to go to the Heat. But what do they have to give up?
0: Right.
1: And does his presence, especially if you give up Hero, like all of a sudden you're the Milwaukee Bucks just with beautiful weather? You
0: right.
1: know what I'm saying? Like, you're kind of shuffling the deck there. The Knicks, that would be interesting, but from an asset standpoint, you kind of used all of your assets to go get Bridges and OG, so you would probably have to trade both of them. Then what the, you know, it's, I don't
0: right.
1: know. There'd be a lot of moving pieces, but one thing I could tell you about the NBA, the offseason is more entertaining than the regular season. You know, so we should be very entertained this offseason.
0: Yeah, it will be definitely very entertaining, and to see what team Annie's up for Giannis and makes the move. somebody's got to make the move, right? I mean, I don't anticipate him being in Milwaukee next year, and I don't think many do anticipate him. But again, you've got to make it work. I know that they want capital. I know that they, you know, want a young player, as they should. You got to get as much as possible, right? Facts. Don't do like the Lakers and not get enough for a star player. Like the Lakers didn't get enough, or the Mavericks didn't get enough, excuse me, for Luka when he ended up with the Lakers. So, the Bucks, their number one goal is to make sure that team is as well stacked as possible, if they do eventually move on from, Giannis.
1: Yeah, I mean, look, we've been talking Browns trading Myles Garrett, right? They got back Verse, a young, you know, a guy there. So I'm sure the Bucks will be looking for the same.
0: He's Emmett Golden. I'm Q Myers. Coming up next, NBA Finals scenarios. 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
8: Coming up on the Tuesday edition of Unsportsmanlike with Chris Canty, Michelle Smallman, and me, Evan Cohen, we'll keep looking ahead to the NBA Finals, the one that no one expected us to have. 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
1: 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We got Nick Underhill joining the show and OTB Mailbag. 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
0: And then there were two. When you look at the Women's College World Series, I'm Q Myers. Texas Tech and Texas will square up again. Texas is the defending champs. They had to go through the loser's bracket to get there. They knocked off Tennessee 5-2 and then 4-0. And then you saw Texas Tech get the victory, back-to-back victories. just a little while ago over Alabama. It just went final. And so now the scene is set for the championship series in the Women's College World Series getting started on Wednesday, Tech versus Texas. In the NFL, the Browns, they traded two-time NFL Defensive Player of the Year Myles Garrett to the Rams for two-time Pro Bowl pass rusher Jared Verse and multiple draft picks. The Browns received a first-round pick at 27, a second-round pick at 28, and a third-rounder at 29. And the Eagles, they made a move. They went and got A.J. Brown. They sent A.J. Brown to the Patriots, the three-time Pro Bowler, for a first-round draft pick at 2028 and a 2027 fifth-round pick. The fifth-round selection will be the better of New England's two picks in that round of next year's draft. And then the Giants, they added some wide receivers to their wide receiver room, bringing back Odell Beckham Jr. They also signed wide receiver Braxton Berrios and Juju Smith-Schuster, all to one-year deals. For more scores and analysis, check out ESPN.com and the all-new ESPN app. Coming up, more Game Night with Emmett Golden and me, Q Myers, here on ESPN Radio on the all-new ESPN app.
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16: 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To these kind of expectations involving Jalen Brunson.
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0: NBA Finals get going on Wednesday. We look forward to it. The Knicks and the San Antonio Spurs. It's Game Night on ESPN Radio, the ESPN app, SiriusXM Channel 80, and TuneIn. 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He's Emmett Golden. I'm Q Myers. And Emmett, we're going to bring in our guy Cam. We're going to have Cam. We're going to have a little bit of fun here. Talk a little bit of NBA Finals, but also talk about some NBA scenarios that could, you know, kind of take place following or could be associated with the NBA Finals. So, Cam, go ahead and take it away, brother.
21: I got five questions for you guys.
0: Uh-oh.
21: And this is probably my favorite one of
0: you
21: the five.
0: You got five on it, huh?
21: I got five on it.
0: Okay.
21: All right. Regardless of the outcome for the Spurs in the Finals, what should be done with De'Aaron Fox? We see how Dylan Harper looks. He's almost one of one. Is he ready to take that starter's role? What should the Spurs do with him after this year?
0: Yeah, I'll let me lead off with this one, man. I like Dylan Harper a lot. I actually thought that he was going to be the X factor in that game seven on Saturday night. He ended up not scoring as many points as I thought, but his game is meant for starting. His game doesn't need to be coming in off the bench. Now, again, he was a rookie, so I get it. But I like the veteran that De'Aaron Fox is. I don't want to take anything away from him. But Dylan Harper needs to be in the starting lineup, I feel like. No matter what happens in this series, I'm 100% on board with Dylan Harper being a starter.
1: I agree with you. I also think we make a whole lot out about who starts. Fox is still an important piece of this squad and needs to be around. Whether he starts or not, I don't know if he cares about that. But yeah, Harper, just with his youth movement, I think he should start.
21: All right. If the Spurs lose in the NBA Finals, should they hit the panic button and look to acquire Giannis?
0: Oh, ooh, God.
28: Spurs.
1: No, they shouldn't hit.
21: Yeah, there we go.
1: And this ain't about Giannis. They shouldn't hit the panic button.
0: Right.
1: Right. That's why I said, oh, God, no. They should not hit the panic button because I know this is going to sound crazy to everybody. They're ahead of schedule. They're ahead of schedule. You know, nobody had them in the finals this year. Everybody thought they'd get to the playoffs, get a little taste, and next year be a real championship contender. So if they lose in the finals, they shouldn't panic about anything. Stick to your script, and something tells me they'll be fine.
0: Yeah, I don't think they should hit the panic button either. I don't think that any team should overreact to take it an L. You know, somebody's going to take an L. Someone's going to get a dub. When they start to overreact and hit the panic button, a lot of times it doesn't work out too well. Now, I get it. As a Warrior fan, I saw when the Warriors overreacted really quickly and they went and got KD. It worked out well for them, obviously. But that's not always the case. So I don't think that the Spurs should either. They're a very young team and they're well on their way. I know that there's no guarantee that you're going to get back. You can get there 1 year and then never make it back. But something tells me this Spurs team is going to be around for a minute.
21: I asked that question because there's one team I could think of that had this instant success, 2012 OKC Thunder, and they never made it back to the finals with the young Kevin Durant, James Harden, Westbrook. So I was just curious how you guys felt on that.
0: Well,
21: so.
0: I mean, Harden got moved.
21: He did.
0: Right? He ended up going to H-Town.
21: Dylan Harper.
1: He chose Ibaka over right. Harden. Okay. Yeah.
0: Right. Exactly. And then we saw, you know, what happened with KD and Westbrook, you know, and KD eventually bailing out, even though they had a lead on the Warriors.
1: Up 3-1, if I'm not mistaken.
0: Exactly.
1: Right?
0: Exactly. Yeah. And found a way to take a L, and then KD was out of there. And I think that everyone at that stage really loved it, embraced KD, but after he made that move to Golden State, then all of a sudden everyone started, he became a villain really quickly. Like right. The Thunder have become a villains now in the league, KD became a villain really quickly.
1: Yeah, once he made that move, the only people that messed with KD was hardcore KD fans.
0: Right.
1: If you were casual, you were out on KD.
21: I can't argue that. He ruined my college life. Sorry, yeah, it happened right when I got to college in 2016. So I understand that. But Q, you're very familiar with small guards winning championships. You've seen four of them from probably the best point guard ever. If Jalen Brunson guides the Knicks to their first championship since 1973, where does he rank amongst the small guards to ever play in the NBA?
0: I mean, he's right up there with them. I think he's right up there with them anyway, right? Yeah. The fact that they're in the NBA finals, I mean, he's up there with the, you know, the likes of Steph just by what he's able to do in the clutch. And I know he hasn't won any rings. I get that. And Steph's one of the, you know, the greatest shooters of all time. You know, Isaiah Thomas, obviously a hell of a player. But I mean, look, man, with Jalen Brunson's able to do in the clutch, I got to give him a ton of props. So yeah, I think that if he wins a championship, if he guides the Knicks to a victory, they're putting up a statue in front of Madison Square Garden of Jalen Brunson.
1: Yeah.

0: this dude and this great, but he has been. And he's given the Knicks and Knicks fans, more importantly, given them a lot of hope in what he can do, not only this year, but for years to come. And you got to give Mike Brown a lot of credit as well, because he took a lot of hell. I know I gave him a lot of hell when they hired him. I thought, it's pretty much a lateral move, but here they are in the NBA Finals.
1: All right, Emmett, for you, if Wemby and the Spurs win a championship this season, is this going to be considered the greatest turnaround in NBA history, from 34 wins last year, second overall pick, to 62 wins this year and NBA Finals champions?
2: I'm going to say no, because the turnaround in the top five. You had in 08.
0: What did you say?
1: Yeah, we lost him for a second.
0: Yeah, we lost him for a second. Maybe I better say yes then, right? He said no. I heard no, and then all of a sudden we lose them in a little bit. So maybe that was not the right answer. 34-48 to 62-20. That is a hell of a turnaround, you know. But I mean, when you get Wemby, I mean, I guess the big turnaround is expected. And you know, the San Antonio Spurs have been there, done that, and won championships before. They've got to be one of those. And I'll say this loosely: in the NBA, they got to be one of the most fortunate organizations. You have David Robinson, you have Tim Duncan, and now you have this guy named Wemby. So I'll rock with Emmett, and I'll co-sign his no. How about that, Emmett?
2: I had all these great stats I was about to drop on y'all, and the Gremlins got into me. The biggest turnaround ever was the 07-08 Celtics. They won 24 games the year before, finished with 66. That was 42 wins.
0: There you go.
2: Improvement. So that was huge. 97-98. Spurs increased their win total by 36. And then actually the Spurs did it twice in a row, 36 and 35. So it's something about the Spurs. They're known for.
0: Told you they're one of the most fortunate organizations, right? You got David Robinson. Somehow you end up with Tim Duncan.
1: See, I could jump in on that. The 96 Spurs? David Robinson got hurt. That's how they got Timmy D.
0: He got hurt.
1: Air quotes, yeah.
0: Yes.
1: Yeah.
2: Right. Yeah, it happens.
0: Exactly.
1: I think this is the greatest turnaround, guys. I think this is because the Celtics got a mix of those vets that kind of like KG had never won anything, but he's been there before. Ray Allen's clearly been there before, hadn't won a championship yet. But these guys are like, I'm just watching. I'm just like, Castle's what, 22 in year two? Yeah. Harper, 20.
0: Yeah. Yep.
1: Ricky year, and Wemby's in year three. I'm like, they're not going nowhere. They're going to get better. I don't see how they could get any worse. It's crazy to see.
0: And let's give their head coach a lot of props as well.
1: Absolutely. Should be coach of the year.
0: Right. But, Miss Johnson. Yeah. I mean, give him a lot of credit, man. They always say you don't want to be the man to replace the man.
1: Well,
0: this dude's taking over for Greg Popovich. Now, I know he was in the organization already, but he's taking over for Pop and has found a way to get it done. And he's improved as a head coach as well. So I give him a lot of credit for that as well. I like Emmett's stats that he threw out there. So I'll just continue to rock with him and say no. But it's right up there as one of the best turnarounds.
2: Oh, it's extremely impressive. Yeah, it was not my intent to take credit away from him. I'm very conscious of recency bias right now.
0: Yeah.
2: For whatever reason.
0: No, you're not wrong about that.
2: Yeah, everything that happens, we're like, this is the greatest, or he's the best, or the worst, right? Mm-hmm. Like, we do it on both ends of the spectrum. So I usually try to pump my brakes when it comes to stuff that's going on right now. But it is extremely impressive, and they deserve a ton of credit.
1: All right, I got one last one. If the Knicks lose in the NBA Finals, what should be their next move? We know the East is going to have Haliburton back. Jason Tatum will be fully healthy. Giannis may be shipped somewhere out East. We don't know. Should they make a big move? And let's just exclude Giannis from this.
0: Yeah. What would that big move be?
1: That's the thing. I don't know. I don't think there is a big move.
0: If you're not getting Giannis, is there a big move out there that you feel good about?
2: Like Jaylen Brown is a guy that might, but I don't even think the Celtics
1: do that.
2: Right, the Celtics will not trade him to the Knicks. That's not happening. You know what I'm saying? And that's just me spitballing, throwing out a name of a guy that people thought wasn't happy. You know, he never necessarily said it himself. I think the biggest move out there is obviously Giannis.
0: Yeah.
2: And that's really it, because like Jared Allen might be moved, but you know, the Knicks, the Cavs wouldn't trade Jared Allen.
1: Would you beg LeBron?

0: trying to come out to New York? That's my question to y'all. Would you beg him to come out to New York? Hey, Bron, hey, listen, we can't pay you 50, but we can figure out a way to pay you 30, 35.
1: And we got a roster spot for Brody?
0: And we
1: got,
0: yes, sir, we do, as long as you send the Lakers 3 second-round picks.
1: Look at Cam trying to capitalize.
2: I mean, I kicked the tires. I don't know if I would beg him. Because again, let's think about this. The Knicks have progressed each year. They're improving. You know, they're not descending. They're not falling off right now. Even if they do lose, they went further than they did last year. So, this is another situation where patience, you know, you made your big move last year by firing your head coach and bringing in Mike Brown. You know, kind of let these guys grow and figure it out.
1: And that's why I wouldn't go after LeBron, because Mike Brown is there. I don't know if Mike Brown wants to do another runaround with LeBron.
2: Yeah, I don't know if LeBron want to do a run around
1: That's the point. Like, I don't know. I don't know if that, I don't know how that relationship is. I just know it hasn't worked yet. So, I don't think that that's the move that I'm making. Cam, good stuff, man. Definitely appreciate that. He's Emmett Golden. I'm Q Myers. Coming up next, we show love to the ones that deserve it. It's Game Night on ESPN Radio on the all new ESPN app.
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11: He's Evan Golden. 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
13: Nothing can stop me. 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
11: We'll turn our attention to the ladies first because, well, you know, ladies first, right, Emmett? 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
11: we'll
2: right.
11: Go ahead and
2: we're
11: show
2: gentlemen.
11: Them some love. That's right. We are gentlemen around here on game night. Texas Tech, Alabama, Women's College World Series semi game number two. Final call.
14: Nyjah's 99th pitch of this second game, her 156th pitch of the day. Line to right field, Allred's there. Texas Tech and Texas are set for a rematch. The Red Raiders and the Longhorns survive one of the wildest days in World Series history.
13: Nothing can stop me. I'm all the way up.
2: That highlight courtesy of ESPN as Texas Tech, they punch their ticket to the championship.
11: Check. They get the victory over Alabama 2-0. And as you heard on the call, they'll be taking on Texas as Texas took on Tennessee. And this is what happened and helped Texas get to the World Series.
15: So far, Katie Stewart 0-for-2 against Pickens.
16: Ready?
17: Stewart with a blast. Way back and gone. Katie Stewart's bat continues to smoke. Solo shot, it's 4-0.
13: Nothing can stop me. I'm all the way up.
2: That highlight from ESPN as well. And that bat sound like it did more than smoke. It sounded like it exploded.
11: Yes, it did. It did. That's a big time victory right there. Texas, who are the defending champs, had to go to the losers bracket to get back into the championship game. But they have done that. Texas Tech has done that. And we have a rematch from last year. And that'll get started coming up on Wednesday. Again, it's game night here on ESPN Radio and the ESPN app. We're showing love to the ones that deserve it. Turning our attention to Major League Baseball, the Mariners and the Mets. It took extra innings for this one.
18: Here comes the 1-0. Swung on, broken bat, looper left field. It's a base hit. Randy scores. The Mariners have done it again. The magic dust has been sprinkled here at T-Mobile Park. They've walked it off in extra innings for the third time in the series. They've won 7 in a row. It's all Mariners.
13: Nothing can stop me. I'm all
2: Seattle Sports 710 AM on the call as the Mariners beat the Mets 3-2 in 10.
11: And now they're on a little bit of a streak. They're leading the AL West. They're 32-29. They've won 7 in a row. And now there's more than 4 teams in American League with a winning record. You've got the Rays, the Yankees. They're on the same division, the AL East. They have winning records. The Guardians, I think you've heard of them. The White Sox, they have winning records. And now the Mariners join them as well. So 5 teams now have winning records in the National, in the American League, which is still wild to me, but the Mariners are starting to come on. They have a 2.5 game lead over the Rangers in the AL West. How about the Diamondbacks and the Dodgers? How'd this bad boy play out?
18: Here is Nolan Arenado. He's 0-for-2, and Sheehan's pitch. Swung on. That's hit pretty well out to deep left center field. Going back is called to the warning track, to the wall. It's gone! 8th of the season for Nolan Arenado. It's the second homer of the game for the Diamondbacks, and all of a sudden, they have pulled in front. It's 2-1.
13: Nothing can stop me. I'm all the way up.
2: That's how it sounded on Arizona Sports 98.7 FM. The Diamondbacks 4, the Dodgers 1.
11: And in the NL West alone, there's 3 teams that have winning records. The Dodgers, the Padres, and the Diamondbacks as they're sitting there at 32-27. It's just so wild to me, Emmett, to think that the American League is so not good. I don't even want to say bad. They're just not good.
2: Right.
11: They just not enough teams have winning records when you look in the AL. But the NL, oh, they're good. They're smooth sailing. And the Diamondbacks are one of them. Turning our attention to the Marlins and the Nationals. Top of the ninth, this happened.
18: 1-2. Stowers turns on and spanks out to right field and deep. That one's gone. The bats woke up tonight, folks. Kyle Stowers, a 2-run shot. Make it a 3-run top of the ninth. It's 7-3 Fish.
13: Nothing can stop me. I'm all the way up.
2: 104.3 WQAM on the call as the Marlins get the 7-3 victory over the Nationals.
11: And they are not one of the teams that have a winning record.
2: No.
11: They are not one of the teams that have a winning record in the National League. They're sitting there at 27-34, 13.5 games out of first. The Braves are smoking hot, man. They are incredible. I know that they've lost one, but man, the Braves are 40-20 overall. Just an incredible record that they have in the NL East. But the Marlins, they get the victory on tonight, 7-3 over the Nationals. How did the Royals and the Reds, how'd that one play out?
19: The pitch. Fastball hit high in the air. Deep left field. J.J. Blades to the track. He looks up. It's gone. A grand slam for Lane Thomas. A big first inning swing when the Royals have needed it the most. The Royals' first hit in the ball game.
13: Nothing can stop me. I'm all the way up.
2: 96.5, the Fan on the call. The Royals tack on five more to beat the Reds 9-2.
11: They did everything they needed. All the damage that they needed got done right there.
2: Yep.
11: Right? That one swing, right? They only needed three runs to win. They got four on the Lane Thomas grand slam right there in the top of the first. As you mentioned, though, the Royals did tack on five more. But, man, if you're the Reds, top of the first, you're like, dang, this is how this one's starting? It's going to be a long day at the office. This is going to be a really long day. Yes, no doubt. And it was. And the Royals get the dub. The Tigers, the Rays, this was a close one.
20: Fly ball, center field deep. Going back, Mullins at the fence, looking up. Ha, ha, ha. Battered. Gone.
2: Partner, you keep asking for it. You finally got one.
20: Riley Green. Cutter up. Didn't miss. Back to back to back. 6-0 Tigers.
13: Nothing can stop me. I'm all the way up.
2: That awesome call is courtesy of 97.1, the Ticket, as the Motor City Kitties beat the Rays 10-9.
11: But look at this, 6-0 in the top of the third, and they end up winning 10-9.
2: By one, right?
11: Right. So as much as you were dominating, got the back-to-back-to-back home runs, you still had to hang on to win that bad boy. So
2: yeah, it was a nail biter, which it should have never been. Yeah,
11: exactly. So, you know, the Rays, I got to give them credit for at least, you know, battling back, because they could have easy folded up the tent and said, this is not our day. But that's what happens when you get an early lead early in the game. You know, baseball, you know how that goes, man. You can always come back. So
2: there's no clock in baseball. You know what I'm saying? No clock at all. Bro, I went to my nephew's game, right? My nephew is 9. In the first inning, they scored 14 runs, bro. It was a long first inning.
11: I'd have been like, all right, nephew, it's good to see you, man. Hope everything.
2: Oh, I bounced in the fourth. I was like, all right, it was like 20-4. I was like, all right, I'll see you later, man. Have a good time.
11: I might have had to call my son out the game. Hey, man, you got to get to the house, man. It's time to go to the barbershop, man. You got to get you a haircut. He's Emmett Golden. I'm Q Myers. Coming up next, SportsCenter All Night with Jay Reynolds. 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
29: 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And not only did they do that in the last few months, they've added Trent McDuffie for the back end. They extend Stafford.
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30: 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Very good fit with the quarterback. Drake May is an aggressive thrower of the football. Loves throwing it downfield. He's very accurate throwing it downfield.
28: We've got all the action from a full day on the diamond.
31: Fly ball right center field off the bat of Carpenter going back. Mac Mesa looking up, gone! Back to back! Terry Carpenter's second game back, seventh home run, 5-0 Tigers in the third.
28: Plus, we get you set for game one of the Stanley Cup Final.
32: 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I think they're four lines deep now. That was always the problem with, for me, the Hurricanes was twofold.
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33: It's all about jerseys. New lowercase and new uppercase in some instances. 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New week hitting on Monday, which brought with it a new month. And that month being June, June 1st, being a noteworthy date in the NFL as moves from that point forward often more financially palatable to teams. So this Monday bringing some rather significant headlines.
34: Myles Garrett has been traded to the Los Angeles Rams.
35: Wow.
36: Their offense last season was ready to go to the Super Bowl. It was their defense that needed the most help.
37: Arguably one of the biggest defensive trades in NFL history.
33: Myles Garrett taking to social media Monday, thanking the Browns and the fans, saying the city of Cleveland shaped him and, quote, made me tougher. Added that the best days for the Browns are still to come. Quote, loving you is easy, leaving you is the hard part. It comes on the heels of the Browns trading the two-time NFL Defensive Player of the Year to L.A., ESPN insider Adam Schefter.
38: The Los Angeles Rams are going to send Jared Verse, a two-time Pro Bowl edge, to the Cleveland Browns in exchange for Myles Garrett. The trade will involve other draft pick compensation, including the Rams' 2027 first-round draft pick, which will give the Browns two ones In next year's coveted draft, there'll be other draft picks involved. The two teams still are finalizing the compensation, but the deal is going to go down, and Myles Garrett is going to go to Los Angeles. Listen, if we go back to last offseason, when he requested a trade at that time, and wound up signing a four-year, $160 million extension before he went on to set the all-time single-season sack record this year, there were people that wondered if a trade still could happen. The Browns did not want to trade Myles Garrett, but the Rams being the Rams were persistent. They kept calling. They kept offering picks. And eventually, they included a player they didn't want to trade in Jared Verse. And once they included Jared Verse in that deal, the Browns thought long and hard about moving forward and ultimately, in the end, decided to do that. Jared Verse goes to Cleveland. Myles Garrett goes to the Rams. There'll be other draft pick compensation to Cleveland, but we have probably the biggest blockbuster trade of the NFL offseason and arguably one of the biggest defensive trades in NFL history.
33: Garrett is 30 years old, coming off a season in which he set the NFL's all-time single-season sack record. ESPN analyst Lewis Reddick.
2: The Rams have infinitely upgraded their defense to the point where now they feel as though they have the firepower and game-changing ability on that side of the ball the same way that they do on offense. And honestly, look, the reason why the Rams didn't make it to the Super Bowl last year, it started back to front, meaning the corner position was a problem for them, especially in the NFC title game. You saw how Sam Darnold picked them apart, and they addressed the corner position with the acquisition of Watson and McDuffie. Now, up front, look, Jared Verse is no slouch, but Myles Garrett is a Hall of Famer. Myles Garrett is a first ballot Hall of Famer. Myles Garrett is the very definition of a game closer. So now when you pair him with Byron Young, with Braden Fisk, with the additions on the back end of McDuffie and Watson, now you have a football team that, quite honestly, as long as it all stays healthy, one through, let's just say 25, the top 25 to 30 players on their roster, they are undoubtedly the team that you have to look at and say they are the number one front runner to play on their home field in the Super Bowl next year, as long as everyone stays on the football field. This guy is that good. He puts them in that category. Look, there were some who put him in that category anyway. But now, when you're talking about marrying front with coverage, a guy who can close a game out by himself with improved secondary play and an offense that showed you they can score on anybody, this is about as exciting as it gets. And for the Rams, they have to be sitting there thinking, we're on our way now. We're on our way.
33: Garrett is under contract through the 2030 season at a time when the Rams were grappling with which of their own defensive standouts to pay. Folks in L.A. seem impressed with yet another marquee deal being pulled off by one of their teams, their former Rams defensive tackle, and now with 710 ESPN L.A., DeMarco Farr.
5: It was the same feeling I had when the Lakers traded for Luka Doncic. Like, are you serious? Did this really go down? And then you confirm it and you start to get happy. I mean, Myles Garrett is probably the most dominant player in the NFL. The only reason he's not picked higher is because he doesn't score points, but he keeps points off the board. So, yeah, bringing him in made everything go haywire here. The only downside I have about this is Jared Verse was exactly what the Rams needed post Aaron Donald. So you have to tip your cap, say thank you to him, but anytime you can upgrade even from a player like that, you have to do it. It's starting to help out. You start to see the end game here. I mean, especially with what you had to give up to get Myles Garrett. You had to give up so many first-round picks, including Jared Verse. So if the Rams were thinking about life after Matthew Stafford or Jimmy Garoppolo had decided to retire, he was kind of in limbo there, you had to restock that position. It now makes more sense. It was a huge shock when it happened on draft day. I mean, people were upset. Now I think you start to see what the end game was. You have a chance to upgrade your entire football team and your defense. It wasn't that the Rams had problems scoring. The problem was you had to stop people from scoring. Well, now you've got the best defensive player in the game on your football team. So that Ty Simpson pick actually makes a lot more sense now.
33: We can view the Ty Simpson selection on draft night with a different lens at this point after the trade for Myles Garrett. Of course, there are two sides to every trade, and for this one, it's the Browns on the other end, three-time Super Bowl champ Gerard Cherry from ESPN Cleveland.
6: A lot of people have a hard time believing this, but I wasn't surprised at all, and to be really candid with you all, I was lightweight hoping it would happen. it was going to happen here in Cleveland. Miles needed to go somewhere else, in that here in Cleveland, he's transactional. And I always make the claim that your best player cannot be, and your most highly paid player cannot be, a mercenary. And here he's in the position of a mercenary. And what does that do? That entangles the rest of the team to take on that perspective and persona. And I know from experience of being a part of three Super Bowl championships that that is not how you win championships. You have to have guys completely and fully bought in. So in my mind, as I observed up close and from afar, I was saying to myself, that would actually be the move to make. So when I heard it, I mean, granted, losing a player of his caliber is going to hurt. Let's not kid ourselves and be disingenuous. But at the same time, from a culture standpoint, I see where this can actually be beneficial to the Cleveland Browns in the long run. This guy's an all-pro player.
0: Yep.
6: He's a high caliber. Is he Myles Garrett? No. But you also got a first-round draft pick from him as well. So I'm good with it. And I just go back to the idea. The only thing that really concerns me, though, is Verse in a space to where he wants to be what I consider Miles fell short on, and that is the leadership component. Is he going to be a guy in that locker room that rallies guys and gets guys to play at a higher level and motivation from example? Now, granted, Miles gave a great example from a productivity standpoint, but what are your practice habits like? What do you like with guys in the locker room? Are you having guys over to your house for dinner? Are you breaking bread on a regular basis? All that type of stuff matters in the NFL locker room. So if he's bringing that to the table, then I'm extremely happy, because they need a guy in the locker room who's transformational as opposed to transactional.
33: Cleveland looking to restock and rebuild. SportsCenter All Night, ESPN Radio. Miles Garrett will be wearing a new jersey. Meanwhile, in New Jersey, Giants fans digging into their closets, pulling out those number 13s. Odell Beckham Jr. at the age of 33 goes back to the Giants, the team that drafted him 12th overall in the first round of the 2014 draft. Injuries essentially derailed his time in New York, but new Giants coach John Harbaugh has a history with Beckham in the 2023 season in Baltimore. Said they maintained that relationship over the years. Beckham had 35 catches, 565 yards, and 3 touchdowns that season. Speaking of receivers landing with new teams, the Eagles agreeing Monday to trade wide receiver A.J. Brown to the Patriots for a first-round draft pick in 2028 and a 2027 fifth-rounder. The trade, discussed, anticipated throughout the league for months, reunites Brown and Patriots coach Mike Vrabel. ESPN Patriots reporter Mike Reese.
1: What I've learned about this trade, the background: Mike Vrabel, having coached A.J. Brown for 3 years in Tennessee, a big part of this in leading to the conviction to give up the first round pick in 2028. That's a significant chip. What I've heard from players, Laura, we've talked about this for months, the possibility. They are excited. Just last night, starting running back Ramondre Stevenson telling reporters, "I think this would do a lot for us." So they've been anticipating this trade. And then I want to tell you what I saw at practice. The last time we laid eyes on this team on the field last week, I watched those wide receivers. And last year when you watched them, you saw Stephon Diggs leading them through the wide receiver drills. It was that alpha presence. I didn't see that type of presence with the group last week. Tomorrow, we're going to be here. Can you imagine the scene, Laura? All the reporters, A.J. Brown probably going to be here. I don't know if he'll practice, but that alpha is going to be back in that wide receiver room based on what I saw last week.
33: Brown turning 29 at the end of this month gives Patriots quarterback Drake May a prime target as part of the revamped top of the receiver depth chart. ESPN analyst Peter Schrager.
7: The trade itself is unique in that it's like the worst kept secret in the league, and it actually happened. These usually don't work this way. Like, it was the biggest topic at the combine. Everyone was like, A.J. Brown's going to the Patriots. Then in free agency, the Patriots aren't going to break the bank on anyone but Romeo Doubs. It's because they think A.J. Brown is coming. And then draft week, Adam Schefter comes out and is like, oh, that trade's coming. As all the Boston beat reporters are like chasing it, like, wait, it is happening now? So I find it fascinating that no other team swooped in. Nothing fell apart at the last second. This is one that was kind of in the drawer since the combine, and then it actually happens. And I guess we'll do the Eagles side of it. It kind of makes me sad too, that like, this is how it ends, right? Like, this was a great, great partnership, A.J. Brown and Jalen Hurts. And these guys were supposedly best friends from childhood. And like, it actually is over. And I'm sad by that, because I thought those two had this great future ahead of them.
33: And now A.J. Brown does indeed land in New England. SportsCenter All Night, ESPN Radio, from the NFL headlines to the Diamondbacks and Dodgers.
0: Here is Nolan Arenado. He's 0 for 2. And Sheehan's pitch. Swung on. That's hit pretty well out to deep left center field. Going back is called to the warning track. To the wall. It's gone! Eighth of the season for Nolan Arenado. It's the second homer of the game for the Diamondbacks. And all of a sudden, they have pulled in front. It's 2-1.
33: Arenado with his eighth homer of the season. 33rd career homer against the Dodgers. Arizona Sports 98.7 FM. Diamondbacks a 4-1 win over L.A., snapping a five-game losing streak against the Dodgers, which dated back to last season. Eduardo Rodriguez, six innings, gave up a run. His ERA of about 2.25 this season ranks ninth in Major League Baseball. Shohei Ohtani in the loss, 3-for-4, .415 batting average in the last 17 games dating back to May 12th. Mariners, longest active win streak in baseball, which was extended in the 10th inning Monday in Seattle against the Mets.
3: Here comes the 1-0. Swung on, broken bat, looper left field. It's a base hit. Randy scores. The Mariners have done it again. The magic dust has been sprinkled here at T-Mobile Park. They've walked it off in extra innings for the third time in the series. They've won 7 in a row. It's all Mariners.
33: 3-2 the final in 10 innings. Seattle Sports 7:10 a.m. Mariners' seventh consecutive win, longest active in baseball, their longest win streak this season. They've allowed 15 runs total during that seven-game win streak. Mets, meanwhile, have a four-game win streak, comes to an end. Mentioned the calendar change to June. The Rays entering June with the best record of the American League. But in the third inning Monday against the Tigers.
3: Fly ball left center field. Simpson, Mullins back and gone. Wow, did that ball carry. Dylan Dingler with number 12. Two-run shot and the Tigers take a 4-0 lead in the third. Wow, that's one of the deepest home runs we've seen hit here. Fly ball right center field off the bat of Carpenter. Going back, Mesa looking up. Gone. Back to back. Carpenter's second game back, seventh home run, 5-0 Tigers in the third. Fly ball center field deep. Going back, Mullins at the fence, looking up. Battered! Gone!
4: 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You finally got one.
3: Riley Green, cutter up, didn't miss. Back to back to back. 6-0 Tigers.
33: More like shoulder to shoulder to shoulder to shoulder to back to back to back. Not physically possible, but Tigers go on to a 10-9 win over the Rays. They're the third team this season to hit three consecutive home runs. Tigers' first time doing it since 2020. They hit five homers overall en route to the 10-9 win. A first in Oklahoma City. That's next. SportsCenter All Night continues. It's ESPN Radio.
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14: 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He'll take the three. And he'll bury it.
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33: 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You'll, of course, hear every game here on ESPN Radio. Spurs, some say, are ahead of schedule. But is Victor Wembanyama, is it his NBA at this point, ESPN analyst Kendrick Perkins?
17: Hell no. Can he complete the mission first? Can he actually win a championship? Can he win a regular season MVP first? Last time I checked, we're on the verge of having, what, our eight different NBA champion on the way now? No one has won back-to-back in 8 years. Can he win multiple championships before we start crowning him that is his league? I'm not taking anything away from Wemby's greatness. What he done against the Thunder, putting the champs to bed, but now he has to go out and complete the mission, and on top of that, he got to show me that he can do it again, at least within the next 2 years, if he gets it done this year. So again, yes, he has no ceiling. I understand that, but we have to stop jumping the gun, and I got to wait for Wemby to go ahead and do what he got to do, and that's defeat the New York Knicks to bring home a championship back to San Antonio.
33: 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Our buddy Evan Cohen.
18: What he has done and what they have done is amazing. And what he has done is amazing if he compared himself to guys like Giannis and Jokic and SGA. But he doesn't. You got to win now. Because it's Michael. That's who he compares himself to. It's Michael. It's Kobe. It's Tim Duncan. It's five or more. You want to get to five or more? You got to win this one now. You cannot say he's ahead of schedule unless he finishes the job. He's going to have an opportunity to finish the job. We can't just assume titles in the future, which we have all done. But with this guy, this can't be a Marino moment. If he wants to beat Michael, which he is so open that he wants to be the greatest ever, he doesn't back down from that. We love Giannis. We love Jokic. We love SGA. They're awesome players. They are not the greatest ever. You want to be the greatest ever? Get one ahead of schedule. I just think you have the opportunity to do something before you're supposed to. And that opportunity is so indicative and impactful for the rest of his career if he's able to sneak one in right now. The Steph Curry title, the last title he won, the 2022 one, That's like, oh my God, he got one when he wasn't supposed to. The getting the title when you're an all-time great, when you're not supposed to get one? Eli, he got another one against the Patriots? What? Brady with the Bucks. Do you get the really early one or the really late one when you're not supposed to? I think the opportunity is so enormous to sneak one in here. Either the sneak one in early or the add-on late are so impactful. The ones in the middle are like, that's when you're supposed to do it. It's the ones that you're not supposed to do it that I think set up your legacy all time.
33: We'll see how this series plays out. New York and San Antonio getting back together for the NBA final. 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Never in the history of the Women's College World Series have we seen a rematch in the final. Last year it was Texas beating Texas Tech. Texas Tech needing two victories on Monday against Alabama in order to get back to the final. Game one.
2: Williams to left field. See you in a half hour. Mia Williams puts it for Tech. The resilient Red Raiders have done it again.
33: And that brought up an if game.
19: Her team just 1-for-9 with runners on base. Here's the deep drive by Burns. No half swing there. Texas Tech fires the first volley in this winner-take-all semi. Message delivered. Message received.
20: Nyjah's 99th pitch of this second game. Her 156th pitch of the day. Line to right field. Allred's there. Texas Tech and Texas are set for a rematch. The Red Raiders and the Longhorns survive one of the wildest days in World Series history.
33: Kennedy with her 11th career Women's College World Series victory.
21: Nyjah, you throw a shutout to send your team to the Women's College World Series Champ Series. 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
22: Yeah, I'm just going to tag hitters. I don't want to be done playing softball, so just trying to play as long as possible.
21: When you look at what your offense did today between Mia and the walk-off, Lauren and Jazzy to start this game, what did you see from that group?
22: Yeah, just a group that wants to fight. Just a group of women who want to fight and want to keep playing.
21: You guys won three games in one day. Last night against UCLA, two today against Alabama. How did this team find the energy to do it?
22: Yeah, we just want to play for each other. We're out there fighting for each other, so that's it.
21: You had some very motivational meetings, it looked like, with Coach Glasgow and the rest of your team. What is he saying to you in these high-pressure moments?
22: Yeah, he just wants me to go at hitters. I feel like sometimes I'm not confident in myself, but he always has confidence in me, so that makes me want to fight for him.
21: You'll see Texas again in the Champ Series. You saw them last year. What are some of the things that you'll share with the new faces on your team that you learned a season ago?
22: We have to fight for each other. This is a privilege to be at the World Series, so just trying to enjoy every moment.
21: How does it feel to know that you're going back to the Champ Series?
22: It feels amazing.
21: Congrats, Nyjah.
22: Awesome, thank you.
33: And once again, they will see Texas, which advanced with two wins over Tennessee. Tegan Kavan comes on in game one with the bases loaded and a 5-2 lead. And gets a strikeout looking to end the game. And then in the second game.
23: And the Texas Longhorns sweep a semifinal doubleheader to come out of the loser's bracket to advance to the championship series. Strikeout number 10 caps off a masterful performance for Tegan Kavan.
33: Gets her fifth career shutout at the Women's College World Series. Texas Tech. For the title, beginning on Wednesday. See it on ESPN. Straight ahead, big news in the NFL. 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
33: Texas Tech back in the Women's College World Series final, which begins on Wednesday. NBA Finals set to tip off on Wednesday on ABC. Stanley Cup Final drops the puck on Tuesday on ABC. NFL dropping a couple of eye-poppers.
29: Potential Super Bowl implications. Miles Garrett has been traded to the Los Angeles Rams.
30: Wow. Sacked by who else but Miles Garrett?
31: The Rams have infinitely upgraded their defense.
32: Their offense last season was ready to go to the Super Bowl. It was their defense that needed the most help.
34: They are the number one front runner to play on their home field in the Super Bowl next year. This guy is that good.
35: Arguably one of the biggest defensive trades in NFL history.
33: Right, Miles Garrett to the Rams for two-time Pro Bowl pass rusher Jared Verse and multiple draft picks. Kind of on brand for the Rams, says ESPN insider Adam Schefter.
36: If we go back and look at everything the Rams have done through time, in 2021, the last time the Super Bowl was being played in Los Angeles at SoFi Stadium, the Rams went out and traded that year, that offseason, for Matthew Stafford. Now, the Super Bowl is back in L.A. again. 5 years later, and the Los Angeles Rams, not worrying about picks, decide to go ahead and trade for the best defensive player in football, arguably maybe the best player in football. And so they are viewing the short term as critical. They know the Super Bowl is being played in their home stadium. They're not worried about the picks that they have to give up in the future. They're not worried about the future. They get a player who becomes their most dominant defender since Aaron Donald, a worthy successor, a future Hall of Fame player. And if you go back and look last year, Myles Garrett set the single-season sack record with 23 sacks on a team that didn't win many games, that wasn't playing with the lead. And now he goes to Los Angeles to be put into what should be a better defensive situation. Yeah. The sacks last year, 20 of the 23 sacks came from a four-man rush. The type of play and the types of numbers that he could put up this year in L.A. when he's surrounded by talent with multiple looks, they should be big again, very big again.
2: Rams making the trade with the Browns. Reaction from the guys at PTI.
10: All right, Wilbon, what is your reaction to Myles Garrett's trade to the Rams?
11: You know, Tony, people were walking up to this suggestion, you know, before the trade, before the draft, and they were saying that, you know, he should be somewhere else. And Myles Garrett never got to the point, it seemed to me, of like demanding a trade.
10: I didn't think he did.
11: Right, and you pointed out earlier on our show that he was happy, like he was fine there. But when he goes there, it's a wow. Yeah. I mean, the Rams seem like they've got everything in the world. And they wanted this guy. And he is the sort of sequel. I shouldn't say sequel. Garrett's maybe the greatest defensive player in the last 25 years. But to Aaron Donald. And when Aaron Donald was at his best, what happened in Los Angeles? They won a Super Bowl.
10: Well,
11: they did.
10: Yes, but one of the reasons they won that Super Bowl is they pulled the trigger on a trade, trading the former overall number one pick, Jared Goff, for Matthew Stafford, and they brought in Stafford.
11: They did, but they still needed on the defensive side a Hall of Fame. And Aaron Donald
10: played on both sides of the ball, and they needed that.
11: And, now Myles Garrett goes to a place where he's not looking at finishing fourth in his division. Right. He really isn't.
10: All right, so I'm glad you mentioned the word division. That division that they are in is a monster. Seattle just won the Super Bowl. San Francisco is a terrific team. And the Rams have to get ahead of one and stay ahead of the other. So when they make a deal, it is a blockbuster deal. I mean, now you look at the Rams and you say to yourself, okay, maybe that's the magic ingredient that gets them above Seattle. I mean,
11: to all the people who were whining about what the Rams and Les Snead did not do on draft night, get somebody to help now. Help Stafford now.
10: By the way,
11: he didn't help?
10: You might have noticed, because there have been, I don't know, 63,000 commercials advertising next year's Super Bowl. You know where it is. It's in the city of Los Angeles. And so when the Los Angeles Rams make a deal like this, that adds more intrigue, it seems to me, to the entire season. I mean, Garrett, in the first 9 years of his career, has more sacks, 125 and a half, than anyone in history other than Reggie White, who most people think is the greatest.
11: Right? Like being on
10: big
11: a list in baseball with Ruth.
10: It's a big
11: deal.
10: Or
11: in basketball with Wilt.
10: It's a big
11: deal. When you're on this with Reggie White. By the way, don't award that division. Don't crown them just yet, that division. Because they got the Arizona Cardinals in that division. We, in the NFC Central, we don't have a weak link like that. I'm just saying.
10: Stop it.
11: Just saying.
10: Just stop it.
11: Just saying.
10: Tell him to stop that.
11: Back to you.
2: Myles Garrett. Going from Cleveland to L.A., SportsCenter All Night, ESPN Radio. Garrett wasn't the only headline move in the NFL on Monday. A.J. Brown goes from Philly to the Patriots. ESPN insider Adam Schefter.
36: My understanding is the two sides had not had any contact in recent weeks. There were conversations that occurred in March and April and an understanding that they would pick this up again after June 1st. And that's exactly what they wound up doing today, exchanging phone calls and coming to the agreement that will send a 2028-1 to the Philadelphia Eagles for A.J. Brown, a 2027 fifth-round pick back to the Eagles as well. So the Eagles get two first-round picks. Now, here's the other interesting twist to all this, of course. At one point in time, the Los Angeles Rams were sniffing around an A.J. Brown trade, and they decided ultimately that they would be better off spreading their resources elsewhere, trading for Trent McDuffie, and now trading for Myles Garrett.
2: And we know what Green Day said, something unpredictable. In the end, it's right. I hope you had the time of your life. Nice little sentiment. The name of the song, of course, is Good Riddance. 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
12: Well, I think when somebody quits on you in the middle of games, it's best to get them playing in someone else's uniform. I think that's the best answer for you, is when somebody gives up on routes in numerous games, throughout the course of the year, voices their displeasure on their Instagram like they're a 14-year-old girl, when the team is 4-0 in Tampa Bay, when the media hadn't even been let into the locker room yet. A.J. Brown orchestrated this exit. He got what he wanted. I hope he enjoys himself. And I am not going to play into any of the narratives that you're going to hear from many in the Philadelphia media.
36: He was a great teammate.
12: You're going to hear that all the time. You know what? He may be a great guy. He may be a nice person. And from the interactions that I ever had with him, I would say that would be my vote. Seemed like a really nice person. But I can tell you this.

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6: After they handled the rest the way they handled it before the conference finals, you know, he said we didn't shoot it well at all. So, you know, we have to kind of change some things, tweak some things with this rest period. So maybe the Knicks figured out what went wrong before the conference finals, and maybe they'll be sharper in the first few quarters here. But they were not sharp early on in that conference final.
7: Ian, what do you think of just the matchup in general, how the Knicks match up with the Spurs?
6: You know, the Knicks have depth. They have veteran experience where the Spurs are very young. They have in Josh Hart, a guy who I think could make the Spurs pay if you put Wembanyama on him and you kind of let Wembanyama roam around by the basket and you leave Hart open. You saw in that Cleveland series that he was able to take advantage, particularly game two, basically won the game for them. So I think, you know, starting five-wise, that Knicks starting five is as good as it gets in the league, and they've had the bench production. Now, how are these young Spurs going to react to the moment, to the big stage? I think that's one question. But certainly Josh Hart on offense is one of the things that I'm keeping an eye on early on in this series.
7: What is this going to do for Jalen Brunson? Like, how big is this series for his legacy? And I know it's probably too early for legacy conversation, but we always have them.
6: Hey, man, never too early for a legacy conversation. I mean, if Brunson's gotten them to this place, right, where they haven't been in 27 years, so you check that box. But if he wins this thing, I mean, he's right there, all-time Knicks. You know, you're Mount Rushmore, all-time Knicks. He's there because, you know, they haven't won since 72, 73. And so if he's the guy to kind of lead them to that promised land, you know, he enters a whole different conversation, a different stratosphere. He's already very high up on, in my mind, list of all-time Knicks, but you win the title and you get to that upper echelon of that list.
5: So if Jalen Brunson does check that box with a ring with the Knicks this season, the new king of New York.
0: They've been one of the least successful and most unstable franchises in the NBA. But that's all in the rearview mirror now. For the first time since 1999, the Knicks are in the NBA Finals.
8: The key catalyst for the New York Knicks' first trip to the NBA Finals in 27 years has unsurprisingly been their captain, Jalen Brunson. Brunson's arrival in the summer of 2022 was a turning point for the franchise. Over the past four seasons, New York has won 35 playoff games. They've won 10 in the 22 seasons prior to that. Knicks center Karl Anthony Towns.
9: I think he just puts the work in. He showcases that every single day to all of us, and it drives us all to be better.
8: Brunson's 1,633 points so far as a member of the Knicks in the playoffs are the fourth most in a player's first four postseason appearances with a team. He's risen to the occasion when the lights are shining the brightest, averaging over 25.6 points per game in over 80 career playoff games. That's six more points than he averages in the regular season, the largest increase among players with at least 50 career playoff games. Knicks head coach Mike Brown.
10: He helps me relax a lot of different times throughout the course of games, but yeah, that's what great players do. They keep you poised. They make the game easier for everybody else.
8: Brunson's 8 40-point playoff games are already the most in Knicks franchise history, as are his 26 30-point playoff games. His 28 times leading the Knicks in points and assists in the playoffs are tied with Walt Clyde Frazier for the most in Knicks history. Knicks guard Mikal Bridges.
11: Just shows that he just plays the right way. Ever since I've known him, he played the right way. So just kudos to him and how he works and his understanding of the game.
8: During this year's run to the finals, Brunson leads the Knicks with just under 27 points per game. He joins Steph Curry, Allen Iverson, Gus Williams, and Hal Greer as the only players 6'2 or shorter to average at least 25 points while reaching the finals. ESPN NBA analyst Kendrick Perkins.
12: This man is on the verge and has the opportunity to become the greatest Knick ever and change the narrative, because the narrative has been what? You can't win with a small guard leading the charge. Big Body Brunson is changing it.
8: With Brunson leading the way, the Knicks are riding an 11-game win streak and dominating teams. They're 11

0: double-digit wins in the playoffs and plus 19 points per game differential are both the highest entering the finals in NBA history. Brunson, I'm becoming the heart of this Knicks team.
1: The belief that the organization has in me has been amazing, and it's something I don't take for granted, and it's something that not a lot of people get the opportunity to do so. So I'm very thankful. It's an honor to be here in this city for this organization and with my teammates.
2: 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Right now, SportsCenter all night, NBA tips Wednesday on ABC. Today on ABC, game one of the Stanley Cup Final, Hurricanes, Golden Knights, Vegas making a coaching change with just a handful of games to go at the end of the regular season. Earlier on ESPN Radio, 12-year NHL vet and now TNT analyst, Jody Shelley.
3: His last two teams were the Columbus Blue Jackets, who were a younger team. And the most recent was the Philadelphia Flyers, who are in a rebuild with a lot of young players. So now the Vegas Golden Knights have a veteran group who understand how to win. And it's just a perfect fit for him right now. Just a great move by the management staff of the Vegas Golden Knights. But what he's very good at is holding players accountable and moving pieces around to see what works. Things get stale quick sometimes within a team, within a line in the National Hockey League. And he switches lines up. He's not afraid to do it. I think just his awareness of his situation, letting the guys play their game and staying out of the way a little bit, and then just enjoying it. I think that's a huge thing for Torts right now.
2: Vegas knocking out Colorado, best team in the regular season, with a sweep in the conference final. Game one of the Stanley Cup final tonight. We'll see it on ABC. Speaking of getting knocked out early, that's next. SportsCenter all night at ESPN Radio.
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3: 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Preston Stout of Oklahoma State wins the NCAA individual title Monday. Final round 69 to win the golf championship. Third-ranked amateur in the world. He receives exemptions to the U.S. Open and next year's Masters, provided he remains at the amateur level. 10th Oklahoma State player to win an NCAA title, the first since Matthew Wolf in 2019. Back to Major League Baseball. Angels get their fifth Grand Slam of the season, most in Major League Baseball. However,
4: here's the next pitch, and this is lifted high in the air. This ball's hit well out into left field, and that ball is gone. A three-run homer, and the Rockies have an 8-6 lead.
3: That one sounded on Angels Radio. Rockies, a 9-8 win over the Angels. Rockies have scored at least 8 in 3 of their last 4 games. Brewers putting up some offense.
5: 3-2 pitch from Roop. And a drive out to center. Racing back is Cox at the track at the wall. He jumps up. It's off the very top of the wall. It rolls all the way away from him. Yelich is in. Chirios around third. Terang into third. Standing up. It is a 2-run triple. And the Brewers have broken it open here in the bottom of the second. It is 6-2 Milwaukee.
6: Games like this, that's what the tarps off section was made for, right? Here's the pitch. A liner into right center field. That's going to get down and plug the gap for Ortiz. One run is in. Yelich around third. He's going to score. Chirio will stop at third. It's a 2-run double for Ortiz. And the Brewers lead it 15-2.
3: They would win it 16-2. WTMJ Brewers. Brewers with their highest run total in a game this season. Second time since the start of 2025 that they've scored at least 15 runs in a game without hitting a home run. Rest of Major League Baseball has done it twice in that time frame. 7 players, multi-hit games. 6 have multi-RBI games in the 16-2 win over the Giants. Rangers and Cardinals were slightly closer.
7: Jansen again at third, Lopez at first. Lopez takes off. Here's the pitch. It's hit back up the middle into center field. A base hit for Peterson. Jansen scores. Lopez easily to third base. RBI single, Jock Peterson. It's 2-0 Texas.
3: 105-3 the Fan. Rangers win it 2-1 over the Cardinals. Texas with their fourth straight win, tying their longest win streak this season. 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
3: Royals snap a 6-game losing streak, putting up 9 runs Monday. Nearly half of the offensive output coming with one swing. 96.5 the Fan.
8: The pitch. Fastball hit high in the air, deep left field. J.J. Blades to the track. He looks up. It's gone. A grand slam for Lane Thomas. A big first inning swing when the Royals have needed it the most. The Royals' first hit in the ball game. Him a 4-0 lead.
1: Number 4.
3: For the Tigers, it was inning number 3, as well as home run number 3. 97 won the ticket.
9: Fly ball, center field deep. Going back, Mullins at the fence, looking up. Ha, ha, ha. Batter. Gone.
10: Partner, you keep asking for it. You finally got one.
9: Riley Green. Cutter up. Didn't miss. Back to back.
11: 6-0 Tigers.
12: Number three.
13: Longest win streak in baseball, the Mariners. 7 straight. Seattle Sports, 7:10 a.m.
14: Here comes the 1-0. Swung on, broken bat, looper left field. It's a base hit. Randy scores. The Mariners have done it again. The magic dust has been sprinkled here at T-Mobile Park. They've walked it off in extra innings for the third time in the series. They've won 7 in a row. It's all Mariners.
12: Number 2.
13: NCAA College Baseball, Oklahoma Sooners headed to the Super Regionals thanks to one swing in the 10th against Georgia Tech in Atlanta.
15: You've been living and dying on every pitch. Taki in the air to center. Burris going back. Going back. That ball is gone. It's gone. Dave Taki sends Oklahoma to Super Regionals.
12: Number 1.
13: Then there's Gainesville, where it's not the Gators advancing, but a team that was one of the last 4 in. SEC Network.
16: To the shortstop. Big hop for Pisecki. The throw to first. History made in Gainesville. For the first time, Troy is headed to the Super Regionals.
13: Troy advancing with a 10-2 win over Florida. A team that entered the NCAA tournament with a record of 32-29. They were one of the last 4 in. Third lowest win percentage in the NCAA tournament among super regional teams. Oklahoma also there after the win over Georgia Tech in 10. Oklahoma into the Supers for the 6th time. USC comes out of College Station with a 7-1 win over Texas A&M. Auburn wins the Auburn Regional 8-3 over Milwaukee. St. John's comes out of Tallahassee beating Florida State 5-4. West Virginia wins Morgantown with a 6-5 10-inning win over Kentucky. Women's final is set in softball. Texas and Texas Tech for a 2nd straight year. The best of 3 final starts on Wednesday. We'll see it on ESPN. Both Texas and Texas Tech winning 2 must-win games on Monday in order to reach the final. It's the first time we've had back-to-back seasons in which the same 2 teams appear in the best of 3 final. LA with a huge defensive move on Monday. That's next. SportsCenter All Night continues. It's ESPN Radio.
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12: Coming up on SportsCenter All Night. 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
27: This is earth-shattering. And not only did they do that in the last few months, they've added Trent McDuffie for the back end. They extend Stafford.
12: The Patriots trade for a champion to put their offense in elite territory.
28: It's fairly exciting. Very good fit with the quarterback. Drake May is an aggressive thrower of the football. Loves throwing it downfield. He's very accurate throwing it downfield.
12: We've got all the action from a full day on the diamond.
29: Fly ball right center field off the bat of Carpenter going back. Mesa looking up, gone! Back to back! Kerry Carpenter's second game back, seventh home run, 5-0 Tigers in the third.
12: Plus, we get you set for game one of the Stanley Cup Final.
30: 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I think it's their deepest. I think they're four lines deep now. That was always the problem with, for me, the Hurricanes was twofold.
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13: It's all about jerseys. New lowercase and new uppercase in some instances. 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New week hitting on Monday, which brought with it a new month. And that month being June, June 1st, being a noteworthy date in the NFL as moves from that point forward often more financially palatable to teams. So this Monday bringing some rather significant headlines.
31: Myles Garrett has been traded to the Los Angeles Rams.
32: Wow.
33: Their offense last season was ready to go to the Super Bowl. It was their defense that needed the most help.
34: Arguably one of the biggest defensive trades in NFL history.
13: Myles Garrett taking to social media Monday, thanking the Browns and the fans, saying the city of Cleveland shaped him and, quote, made me tougher. Added that the best days for the Browns are still to come. Quote, loving you is easy, leaving you is the hard part. It comes on the heels of the Browns trading the two-time NFL Defensive Player of the Year to L.A., ESPN insider Adam Schefter.
35: The Los Angeles Rams are going to send Jared Verse, a two-time Pro Bowl edge, to the Cleveland Browns in exchange for Myles Garrett. The trade will involve other draft pick compensation, including the Rams' 2027 first-round draft pick, which will give the Browns two ones. In next year's coveted draft, there'll be other draft picks involved. The two teams still are finalizing the compensation, but the deal is going to go down, and Myles Garrett is going to go to Los Angeles. Listen, if we go back to last offseason, when he requested a trade at that time and wound up signing a four-year, $160 million extension before he went on to set the all-time single-season sack record this year, there were people that wondered if a trade still could happen. The Browns did not want to trade Myles Garrett, but the Rams being the Rams were persistent. They kept calling. They kept offering picks. And eventually, they included a player they didn't want to trade in Jared Verse. And once they included Jared Verse in that deal, the Browns thought long and hard about moving forward. And ultimately, in the end, decided to do that. Jared Verse goes to Cleveland. Myles Garrett goes to the Rams. There'll be other draft pick compensation to Cleveland, but we have probably the biggest blockbuster trade of the NFL offseason and arguably one of the biggest defensive trades in NFL history.
13: Garrett is 30 years old, coming off a season in which he set the NFL's all-time single-season sack record. ESPN analyst Lewis Reddick.
1: The Rams have infinitely upgraded their defense to the point where now they feel as though they have the firepower and game-changing ability on that side of the ball the same way that they do on offense. And honestly, look, the reason why the Rams didn't make it to the Super Bowl last year, it started back the front, meaning the corner position was a problem for them, especially in the NFC title game. You saw how Sam Darnold picked them apart, and they addressed the corner position with the acquisition of Watson and McDuffie. Now, up front, look, Jared Verse is no slouch, but Myles Garrett is a Hall of Famer. Myles Garrett is a first ballot Hall of Famer. Myles Garrett is the very definition of a game closer. So now when you pair him with Byron Young, with Braden Fisk, with the additions on the back end of McDuffie and Watson, now you have a football team that, quite honestly, as long as it all stays healthy, one through, let's just say 25, the top 25 to 30 players on their roster, they are undoubtedly the team that you have to look at and say they are the number one front runner to play on their home field in the Super Bowl next year, as long as everyone stays on the football field. This guy is that good. He puts them in that category. Look, there were some who put him in that category anyway. But now, when you're talking about marrying front with coverage, a guy who can close a game out by himself with improved secondary play and an offense that showed you they can score on anybody, this is about as exciting as it gets. And for the Rams, they have to be sitting there thinking, we're on our way now. We're on our way.
13: Garrett is under contract through the 2030 season at a time when the Rams were grappling with which of their own defensive standouts to pay. Folks in L.A. seem impressed with yet another marquee deal being pulled off by one of their teams, their former Rams defensive tackle, and now with 710 ESPN L.A., DeMarco Farr.
3: It was the same feeling I had when the Lakers traded for Luka Doncic. Like, are you serious? Did this really go down? And then you confirm it and you start to get happy. I mean, Myles Garrett is probably the most dominant player in the NFL. The only reason he's not picked higher is because he doesn't score points, but he keeps points off the board. So, yeah, bringing him in made everything go haywire here. The only downside I have about this is Jared Verse was exactly what the Rams needed post Aaron Donald. So you have to tip your cap, say thank you to him, but anytime you can upgrade even from a player like that, you have to do it. It's starting to help out. You start to see the end game here. I mean, especially with what you had to give up to get Myles Garrett. You had to give up so many first-round picks, including Jared Verse. So if the Rams were thinking about life after Matthew Stafford or Jimmy Garoppolo had decided to retire, he was kind of in limbo there, you had to restock that position. It now makes more sense. It was a huge shock when it happened on draft day. I mean, people were upset. Now I think you start to see what the end game was. You have a chance to upgrade your entire football team and your defense. It wasn't that the Rams had problems scoring. The problem was you had to stop people from scoring. Well, now you've got the best defensive player in the game on your football team. So that Ty Simpson pick actually makes a lot more sense now.
13: We can view the Ty Simpson selection on draft night with a different lens at this point after the trade for Myles Garrett. Of course, there are two sides to every trade, and for this one, it's the Browns on the other end, three-time Super Bowl champ Gerard Cherry from ESPN Cleveland.
4: A lot of people have a hard time believing this, but I wasn't surprised at all, and to be really candid with you all, I was lightweight hoping it would happen. It wasn't going to happen here in Cleveland. Miles needed to go somewhere else, in that here in Cleveland, he's transactional, and I always make the claim that your best player cannot be in your most highly paid player cannot be a mercenary. And here he's in the position of a mercenary. And what does that do? That entangles the rest of the team to take on that perspective and persona. And I know from experience of being part of three Super Bowl championships that that is not how you win championships. You have to have guys completely and fully bought in. So in my mind, as I observed up close and from afar, I was saying to myself, that would actually be the move to make. So when I heard it, I mean, granted, losing a player of his caliber is going to hurt. Let's not kid ourselves and be disingenuous. But at the same time, from a culture standpoint, I see where this can actually be beneficial to the Cleveland Browns in the long run. This guy's an all-pro player.
5: Yep.
4: He's a high caliber. Is he Myles Garrett? No, but you also got a first-round draft pick from him as well. So I'm good with it, and I just go back to the idea that the only thing that really concerns me, though, is Verse in a space to where he wants to be what I consider Myles fell short on, and that is the leadership component. Is he going to be a guy in that locker room that rallies guys and gets guys to play at a higher level and motivation from example? Now, granted, Myles gave a great example from a productivity standpoint, but what are your practice habits like? What do you like with guys in the locker room? Are you having guys over to your house for dinner? Are you breaking bread on a regular basis? All that type of stuff matters in the NFL locker room. So if he's bringing that to the table, then I'm extremely happy because they need a guy in the locker room who's transformational as opposed to transactional.
13: Cleveland looking to restock and rebuild. SportsCenter All Night, ESPN Radio. Myles Garrett will be wearing a new jersey. Meanwhile, in New Jersey, Giants fans digging into their closets, pulling out those number 13s. Odell Beckham Jr. at the age of 33 goes back to the Giants. The team that drafted him 12th overall in the first round of the 2014 draft. Injuries essentially derailed his time in New York, but new Giants coach John Harbaugh has a history with Beckham in the 2023 season in Baltimore. Said they maintained that relationship over the years. Beckham had 35 catches, 565 yards, and 3 touchdowns that season. Speaking of receivers landing with new teams, the Eagles agreeing Monday to trade wide receiver A.J. Brown to the Patriots for a first-round draft pick in 2028 and a 2027 fifth-rounder. The trade discussed, anticipated throughout the league for months, reunites Brown and Patriots coach Mike Vrabel. ESPN Patriots reporter Mike Reese.
6: What I've learned about this trade, the background. Mike Vrabel, having coached A.J. Brown for 3 years in Tennessee, a big part of this in leading to the conviction to give up the first round pick in 2028. That's a significant chip. What I've heard from players, Laura, we've talked about this for months, the possibility. They are excited. Just last night, starting running back Ramondre Stevenson telling reporters, I think this would do a lot for us. So they've been anticipating this trade. And then I want to tell you what I saw at practice. The last time we laid eyes on this team on the field last week, I watched those wide receivers. And last year when you watched them, you saw Stephon Diggs leading them through the wide receiver drills. It was that alpha presence. I didn't see that type of presence with the group last week. Tomorrow, we're going to be here. Can you imagine the scene, Laura? All the reporters, A.J. Brown probably going to be here. I don't know if he'll practice, but that alpha is going to be back in that wide receiver room based on what I saw last week.
13: Brown turning 29 at the end of this month gives Patriots quarterback Drake May a prime target as part of the revamped top of the receiver depth chart. ESPN analyst Peter Schrager.
7: The trade itself is unique in that it's like the worst kept secret in the league, and it actually happened. These usually don't work this way. Like, it was the biggest topic at the combine. Everyone was like, A.J. Brown's going to the Patriots. Then in free agency, the Patriots aren't going to break the bank on anyone but Romeo Doubs. It's because they think A.J. Brown is coming. And then draft week, Adam Schefter comes out and is like, oh, that trade's coming. As all the Boston beat reporters are like chasing it, like, wait, it is happening now? So I find it fascinating that no other team swooped in. Nothing fell apart at the last second. This is one that was kind of in the drawer since the combine. And then it actually happens. And I guess we'll do the Eagles side of it. It kind of makes me sad too that, like, this is how it ends, right? Like, this was a great, great partnership. A.J. Brown and Jalen Hurts. And these guys were supposedly best friends from childhood. And like, it actually is over. And I'm sad by that because I thought those two had this great future ahead of them.
13: And now A.J. Brown does indeed land in New England. SportsCenter All Night, ESPN Radio, from the NFL headlines to the Diamondbacks and Dodgers.
8: Here is Nolan Arenado. He's 0 for 2, and Sheehan's pitch. Swung on. That's hit pretty well out to deep left center field. Going back is called to the warning track, to the wall. It's gone! Eighth of the season for Nolan Arenado. It's the second homer of the game for the Diamondbacks, and all of a sudden, they have pulled in front. It's 2-1.
13: Arenado with his eighth homer of the season, 33rd career homer against the Dodgers. Arizona Sports, 98.7 FM. Diamondbacks, a 4-1 win over L.A., snapping a five-game losing streak against the Dodgers, which dated back to last season. Eduardo Rodriguez, 6 innings, gave up a run. His ERA of about 2.25 this season ranks 9th in Major League Baseball. Shohei Ohtani in the loss, 3-for-4, .415 batting average in the last 17 games dating back to May 12th. Mariners, longest active win streak in baseball, which was extended in the 10th inning Monday in Seattle against the Mets.
0: Here comes the 1-0. Swung on, broken bat, looper left field. It's a base hit. Randy scores. The Mariners have done it again. The magic dust has been sprinkled here at T-Mobile Park. They've walked it off in extra innings for the third time in the series. They've won 7 in a row. It's all Mariners.
13: 3-2 the final in 10 innings. Seattle Sports, 7:10 a.m. Mariners' 7th consecutive win, longest active in baseball, their longest win streak this season. They've allowed 15 runs total during that 7-game win streak. Mets, meanwhile, have a 4-game win streak, comes to an end. Mentioned the calendar change to June. The Rays entering June with the best record in the American League. But in the third inning Monday against the Tigers.
0: Fly ball left center field. Simpson, Mullins back and gone. Wow, did that ball carry. Dylan Dingler with number 12. 2-run shot and the Tigers take a 4-0 lead in the third. Wow, that's one of the deepest home runs we've seen hit here. Fly ball right center field off the bat of Carpenter. Going back, Mesa looking up. Gone. Back to back. Carpenter's second game back, 7th home run, 5-0 Tigers in the third. Fly ball center field deep. Going back, Mullins at the fence, looking up. Ha ha ha! Got it! Gone!
2: Partner, you keep asking for it. You finally got one.
0: Riley Green, cutter up, didn't miss. Back to back to back. 6-0 Tigers.
13: More like shoulder to shoulder to shoulder to shoulder to back to back to back. Not physically possible, but Tigers go on to a 10-9 win over the Rays. They're the third team this season to hit 3 consecutive home runs. Tigers' first time doing it since 2020. They hit 5 homers overall en route to the 10-9 win. A first in Oklahoma City. That's next. SportsCenter All Night continues. 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
8: 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You'll, of course, hear every game here on ESPN Radio. Spurs, some say, are ahead of schedule. But is Victor Wembanyama, is it his NBA at this point? ESPN analyst Kendrick Perkins?
9: Hell no. Can he complete the mission first? Can he actually win a championship? Can he win a regular season MVP first? Last time I checked, we're on the verge of having, what, our eight different NBA champion on the way now? No one has won back-to-back in 8 years. Can he win multiple championships before we start crowning him that is his league? I'm not taking anything away from Wemby's greatness. What he done against the Thunder, putting the champs to bed, but now he has to go out and complete the mission, and on top of that, he got to show me that he can do it again, at least within the next 2 years, if he gets it done this year. So again, yes, he has no ceiling, I understand that, but we have to stop jumping the gun, and I got to wait for Wemby to go ahead and do what he got to do, and that's defeat the New York Knicks to bring home a championship back to San Antonio.
8: 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Our buddy Evan Cohen.
10: What he has done and what they have done is amazing. And what he has done is amazing if he compared himself to guys like Giannis and Jokic and SGA. But he doesn't. You got to win now. Because it's Michael. That's who he compares himself to. It's Michael. It's Kobe. It's Tim Duncan. It's five or more. You want to get to five or more? You got to win this one now. You cannot say he's ahead of schedule unless he finishes the job. He's going to have an opportunity to finish the job. We can't just assume titles in the future, which we have all done. But with this guy, this can't be a Marino moment. If he wants to beat Michael, which he is so open that he wants to be the greatest ever, he doesn't back down from that. We love Giannis. We love Jokic. We love SGA. They're awesome players. They are not the greatest ever. You want to be the greatest ever? Get one ahead of schedule. I just think you have the opportunity to do something before you're supposed to. And that opportunity is so indicative and impactful for the rest of his career if he's able to sneak one in right now. The Steph Curry title, the last title he won, the 2022 one, that's like, oh my God, he got one when he wasn't supposed to. The getting the title when you're an all-time great, when you're not supposed to get one. Eli, he got another one against the Patriots? What? Brady with the Bucks. You get the really early one or the really late one when you're not supposed to. I think the opportunity is so enormous to sneak one in here. Either the sneak one in early or the add-on late are so impactful. The ones in the middle are like, that's when you're supposed to do it. It's the ones that you're not supposed to do it that I think set up your legacy all time.
8: We'll see how this series plays out. New York and San Antonio getting back together for the NBA final. 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Never in the history of the Women's College World Series have we seen a rematch in the final. Last year it was Texas beating Texas Tech. Texas Tech needing two victories on Monday against Alabama in order to get back to the final. Game one.
11: Williams to left field. See you in a half hour. Mia Williams wins it for Tech. The resilient Red Raiders have done it again.
8: And that That brought up an if game.
12: Her team just 1-for-9 with runners on base.
11: Here's a deep drive by Burns. No half swing there. Texas Tech fires the first volley in this winner-take-all semi. Message delivered. Message received.
12: Nyjah's 99th pitch of this second game. Her 156th pitch of the day. Line to right field. All Reds there. Texas Tech and Texas are set for a rematch. The Red Raiders and the Longhorns survive one of the wildest days in World Series history.
8: Kennedy with her 11th career Women's College World Series victory.
13: Nyjah, you throw a shutout to send your team to the Women's College World Series Champ Series. Walk me through your mindset when you stepped into the circle today.
14: Yeah, I'm just going to tag hitters. I mean, I don't want to be done playing softball, so just trying to play as long as possible.
13: When you look at what your offense did today between Mia and the walk-off, Lauren and Jazzy to start this game, what did you see from that group?
14: Yeah, just a group that wants to fight. Just a group of women who want to fight and want to keep playing.
13: You guys won 3 games in one day. Last night against UCLA, 2 today against Alabama. How did this team find the energy to do it?
14: Yeah, we just want to play for each other. I mean, we're out there fighting for each other, so that's it.
13: You had some very motivational meetings, it looked like, with Coach Glasgow and the rest of your team. What is he saying to you in these high-pressure moments?
14: Yeah, he just wants me to go at hitters. I feel like sometimes I'm not confident in myself, but he always has confidence in me, so that makes me want to fight for him.
13: You'll see Texas again in the Champ Series. You saw them last year. What are some of the things that you'll share with the new faces on your team that you learned a season ago?
14: We have to fight for each other. I mean, this is a privilege to be at the World Series, so just trying to enjoy every moment.
13: How does it feel to know that you're going back to the Champ Series?
14: It feels amazing.
13: Congrats, Nyjah.
14: Awesome. Thank you.
8: And once again, they will see Texas, which advanced with 2 wins over Tennessee. Tegan Kavan comes on in game 1 with the bases loaded and a 5-2 lead and gets a strikeout looking to end the game. And then in the second game.
15: And the Texas Longhorns sweep a semifinal doubleheader to come out of the loser's bracket to advance to the championship series. Strikeout number 10 caps off a masterful performance for Tegan Kavan.
8: Gets her 5th career shutout at the Women's College World Series. Texas Tech for the title beginning on Wednesday. See it on ESPN. Straight ahead, big news in the NFL. 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
16: Kerr keeps it. Here's Pippen. Pippen outside the arc on the left. 8 on the shot. Hands back Jordan. Here's 6 on the shot. Jordan keeps the dribble. Jordan fights. Jordan hits Kerr. Kerr, 18 footer, good!
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8: Texas Tech back in the Women's College World Series final, which begins on Wednesday. NBA final set to tip off on Wednesday on ABC. Stanley Cup final drops the puck on Tuesday on ABC. NFL dropping a couple of eye poppers.
23: Potential Super Bowl implications. Miles Garrett has been traded to the Los Angeles Rams.
24: Wow. Sacked by who else but Miles Garrett?
25: The Rams have infinitely upgraded their defense.
26: Their offense last season was ready to go to the Super Bowl. It was their defense that needed the most help.
27: They are the number one front runner to play on their home field in the Super Bowl next year. This guy is that good.
28: Arguably one of the biggest defensive trades in NFL history.
8: Trade Miles Garrett to the Rams for two-time Pro Bowl pass rusher Jared Verse and multiple draft picks. Kind of on brand for the Rams, says ESPN insider Adam Schefter.
29: If we go back and look at everything the Rams have done through time, in 2021, the last time the Super Bowl was being played in Los Angeles at SoFi Stadium, the Rams went out and traded that year, that offseason, for Matthew Stafford. Now, the Super Bowl is back in L.A. again, 5 years later. And the Los Angeles Rams, not worrying about picks, decide to go ahead and trade for the best defensive player in football, arguably maybe the best player in football. And so they are viewing the short term as critical. They know the Super Bowl is being played in their home stadium. They're not worried about the picks that they have to give up in the future. They're not worried about the future. They get a player who becomes their most dominant defender since Aaron Donald, a worthy successor, a future Hall of Fame player. And if you go back and look last year, Miles Garrett set the single-season sack record with 23 sacks on a team that didn't win many games, that wasn't playing with the lead. And now he goes to Los Angeles to be put into what should be a better defensive situation. Yeah. The sacks last year, 20 of the 23 sacks, came from a four-man rush. The type of play and the types of numbers that he could put up this year in L.A. when he's surrounded by talent with multiple looks, they should be big again, very big again.
8: Rams making the trade with the Browns. Reaction from the guys at PTI.
30: All right, Wilbon, what is your reaction to Miles Garrett's trade to the Rams?
31: You know, Tony, people were walking up to this suggestion, you know, before the draft, and they were saying that, you know, he should be somewhere else. And Myles Garrett never got to the point, it seemed to me, of like demanding a trade.
1: I didn't think he did.
31: Right, and you pointed out earlier on our show that he was happy, like he was fine there. But when he goes there, it's a wow.
1: Yeah.
31: I mean, the Rams seem like they've got everything in the world, and they wanted this guy. And he is the sort of sequel, I shouldn't say sequel, Garrett's to maybe the greatest defensive player in the last 25 years, but to Aaron Donald. And when Aaron Donald was at his best, what happened in Los Angeles? They won a Super Bowl.
1: Well,
31: they did.
1: Yes, but one of the reasons they won that Super Bowl is they pulled the trigger on a trade, trading the former overall number one pick, Jared Goff, for Matthew Stafford, and they brought in Stafford.
31: They did, but they still needed on the defensive side of Hall of Fame. And Aaron Donald
1: played on both sides
31: already.
1: Of the ball, and they needed that.
31: And, now Myles Garrett goes to a place where he's not looking at finishing fourth in his division. Right. He really isn't.
1: All right, so I'm glad you mentioned the word division. That division that they are in is a monster. Seattle just won the Super Bowl. San Francisco is a terrific team. And the Rams have to get ahead of one and stay ahead of the other. So when they make a deal, it is a blockbuster deal. I mean, now you look at the Rams and you say to yourself, okay, maybe that's the magic ingredient that gets them above Seattle.
31: And all the people who were whining about what the Rams and Les Snead did not do on draft night, get somebody to help now. Help Stafford now.
1: By the way,
31: he didn't help?
1: You might have noticed, because there have been, 63,000 commercials advertising next year's Super Bowl. You know where it is. It's in the city of Los Angeles. And so when the Los Angeles Rams make a deal like this, that adds more intrigue, it seems to me, to the entire season. I mean, Garrett, in the first 9 years of his career, has more sacks, 125 and a half, than anyone in history other than Reggie White, who most people think is the greatest.
31: Right? Like being on a list in baseball with Ruth.
1: It's a big
31: deal.
1: In
31: basketball with Wilt.
1: That's a big
31: deal. You're on this with Reggie White. By the way, don't award that division. Don't crown them just yet, that division. Because they got the Arizona Cardinals in that division. We, in the NFC Central, we don't have a weak link like that. I'm just saying.
1: Stop it.
31: Just saying.
1: Just stop it.
31: Just saying.
1: Tell him to stop that.
31: Back to you.
8: Myles Garrett. Going from Cleveland to L.A., SportsCenter All Night, ESPN Radio. Garrett wasn't the only headline move in the NFL on Monday. A.J. Brown goes from Philly to the Patriots. ESPN insider Adam Schefter.
3: My understanding is the two sides had not had any contact in recent weeks. There were conversations that occurred in March and April and an understanding that they would pick this up again after June 1st, and that's exactly what they wound up doing today, exchanging phone calls and coming to the agreement that will send a 2028-1 to the Philadelphia Eagles for A.J. Brown, a 2027 fifth-round pick back to the Eagles as well. So the Eagles get two first-round picks. Now, here's the other interesting twist to all this, of course. At one point in time, the Los Angeles Rams were sniffing around an A.J. Brown trade, and they decided ultimately that they would be better off spreading their resources elsewhere, trading for Trent McDuffie, and now trading for Myles Garrett.
8: And we know what Green Day said, something unpredictable. In the end, it's right. I hope you had the time of your life. Nice little sentiment. The name of the song, of course, is Good Riddance. Earlier on ESPN Radio, John Kincaid from 97.5 The Fanatic.
4: Well, I think when somebody quits on you in the middle of games, it's best to get them playing in someone else's uniform. I think that's the best answer for you, is when somebody gives up on routes in numerous games throughout the course of the year, voices their displeasure on their Instagram like they're a 14-year-old girl, when the team is 4-0 in Tampa Bay, when the media hadn't even been let into the locker room yet. A.J. Brown orchestrated this exit. He got what he wanted. I hope he enjoys himself. And I am not going to play into any of the narratives that you're going to hear from many in the Philadelphia media.
5: He was a great teammate.
4: You're going to hear that all the time. You know what? He may be a great guy. He may be a nice person. And from the interactions that I ever had with him, I would say that would be my vote. Seemed like a really nice person. But I can tell you this, especially working in media, I have worked with some nice people that I like. But working with them was freaking exhausting. And A.J. Brown is one of those people. He sucks the air out of a room. He is an energy vampire. He's a guy who managed to take the Super Bowl champions, who were 4-0, and turned the entire storyline of the season into his disgruntlement, his desire to be traded, his desire for a new location. That's not a good teammate to me. That's not somebody who embodies team. That's somebody who embodies the disease of me. And I think that defines A.J. Brown and the end of his tenure in Philadelphia.
8: A.J. now landing in New England with the Patriots. SportsCenter All Night. 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

0: matchup in general, how the Knicks match up with the Spurs?
1: You know, the Knicks have depth. They have veteran experience where the Spurs are very young. They have in Josh Hart, a guy who I think could make the Spurs pay if you put Wembanyama on him and you kind of let Wembanyama roam around by the basket and you leave Hart open. You saw in that Cleveland series he was able to take advantage, particularly game two, basically won the game for them. So I think, you know, starting five-wise, that Knicks starting five is as good as it gets in the league, and they've had the bench production. Now, how are these young Spurs going to react to the moment, to the big stage? I think that's one question. But certainly Josh Hart on offense is one of the things that I'm keeping an eye on early on in this series.
0: What is this going to do for Jalen Brunson? Like, how big is this series for his legacy? And I know it's probably too early for legacy conversation, but we always have him.
1: Hey, man, never too early for a legacy conversation. I mean, if Brunson's gotten them to this place, right, where they haven't been in 27 years, so you check that box. But if he wins this thing, I mean, he's right there, all-time Knicks. You know, you're Mount Rushmore, all-time Knicks. He's there because, you know, they haven't won since 72, 73. And so if he's the guy to kind of lead them to that promised land, you know, he enters a whole different conversation, a different stratosphere. He's already very high up on, in my mind, list of all-time Knicks. But you win the title and you get to that upper echelon of that list.
2: So if Jalen Brunson does check that box with a ring with the Knicks this season, the new king of New York.
3: They've been one of the least successful and most unstable franchises in the NBA. But that's all in the rearview mirror now. For the first time since 1999, the Knicks are in the NBA Finals.
4: The key catalyst for the New York Knicks' first trip to the NBA Finals in 27 years has unsurprisingly been their captain, Jalen Brunson. Brunson's arrival in the summer of 2022 was a turning point for the franchise. Over the past four seasons, New York has won 35 playoff games. They'd won 10 in the 22 seasons prior to that. Knicks center Karl-Anthony Towns.
5: I think he just puts the work in. He showcases that every single day to all of us and it drives us all to be better.
4: Brunson's 1,633 points so far as a member of the Knicks in the playoffs are the fourth most in a player's first four postseason appearances with a team. He's risen to the occasion when the lights are shining the brightest, averaging over 25.6 points per game in over 80 career playoff games. That's six more points than he averages in the regular season, the largest increase among players with at least 50 career playoff games. Knicks head coach Mike Brown.
6: He helps me relax at a lot of different times throughout the course of the game, but yeah, that's what great players do. They keep you poised and make the game easier for everybody else.
4: Brunson's 8 40-point playoff games are already the most in Knicks franchise history, as are his 26 30-point playoff games. His 28 times leading the Knicks in points and assists in the playoffs are tied with Walt Clyde Frazier for the most in Knicks history. Knicks guard Mikal Bridges.
7: Just shows that he just plays the right way. Ever since I've known him, he played the right way. So just kudos to him and how he works and his understanding of the game.
4: During this year's run to the finals, Brunson leads the Knicks with just under 27 points per game. He joins Steph Curry, Allen Iverson, Gus Williams, and Hal Greer as the only players 6'2 or shorter to average at least 25 points while reaching the finals. ESPN NBA analyst Kendrick Perkins.
8: This man is on the verge and has the opportunity to become the greatest Knick ever and change the narrative, because the narrative has been what? You can't win with a small guard leading the charge. Big Body Brunson is changing it.
4: With Brunson leading the way, the Knicks are riding an 11-game win streak and dominating teams. Their 11 double-digit wins in the playoffs and plus 19 points per game differential are both the highest entering the finals in NBA history. Brunson, on becoming the heart of this Knicks team.
9: The belief that the organization has in me has been amazing, and it's something I don't take for granted, and it's something that not a lot of people get the opportunity to do so. So I'm very thankful. It's an honor to be here in this city for this organization and my teammates.
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0: a handful of games to go at the end of the regular season. 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
1: His last two teams were the Columbus Blue Jackets, who were a younger team. And his most recent was the Philadelphia Flyers, who are in a rebuild with a lot of young players. And now the Vegas Golden Knights have a veteran group who understand how to win. And it's just a perfect fit for him right now. Just a great move by the management staff of the Vegas Golden Knights. But what he's very good at is holding players accountable and moving pieces around to see what works. Things get stale quick sometimes within a team, within a line in the National Hockey League. And he switches lines up. He's not afraid to do it. I think just his awareness of his situation, letting the guys play their game and staying out of the way a little bit, and then just enjoying it. I think that's a huge thing for Torts right now.
0: Vegas knocking out Colorado, best team in the regular season, with a sweep in the conference final. Game one of the Stanley Cup final tonight. We'll see it on ABC. Speaking of getting knocked out early, that's next. SportsCenter all night. It's ESPN Radio.
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0: 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Preston Stout of Oklahoma State wins the NCAA individual title Monday. Final round 69 to win the golf championship. Third-ranked amateur in the world. He receives exemptions to the U.S. Open and next year's Masters, provided he remains at the amateur level. 10th Oklahoma State player to win an NCAA title, the first since Matthew Wolf in 2019. Back to Major League Baseball. Angels get their 5th Grand Slam of the season, most in Major League Baseball. However,
11: came in with an ERA just over 3, and there's a drive to left. It is gone to the bullpens. Touch him all time. Hunter Goodman, a 5-run 8th inning, and the Rockies lead it 8-6.
0: Now it's on Angels Radio. Rockies, a 9-8 win over the Angels. Rockies have scored at least 8 in 3 of their last 4 games. Brewers putting up some offense.
12: 3-2 pitch from Roop. And a drive out to center. Racing back is Cox at the track at the wall. He jumps up. It's off the very top of the wall. It rolls all the way away from him. Yelich is in. Chirios around third. Terang into third. Standing up. It is a 2-run triple. And the Brewers have broken it open here in the bottom of the second. It is 6-2 Milwaukee.
13: Games like this, that's what the tarps off section was made for, right? Here's the pitch. A liner into right center field. That's going to get down and plug the gap for Ortiz. One run is in. Yelich around third. He's going to score. Chirio will stop at third. It's a 2-run double for Ortiz. And the Brewers lead it 15-2.
0: They would win it 16-2. WTMJ Brewers. Brewers with their highest run total in a game this season. Second time since the start of 2025 that they've scored at least 15 runs in a game without hitting a home run. Rest of Major League Baseball has done it twice in that time frame. 7 players, multi-hit games. 6 have multi-RBI games in the 16-2 win over the Giants. Rangers and Cardinals were slightly closer.
14: Jansen again at third, Lopez at first. Lopez takes off. Here's the pitch. It's hit back up the middle into center field, a base hit for Peterson. Jansen scores. Lopez easily to third base. RBI single, Jock Peterson. It's 2-0 Texas.
0: 105-3 the fan. Rangers win it 2-1 over the Cardinals. Texas with their 4th straight win, tying their longest win streak this season. 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
0: Royals snap a 6-game losing streak, putting up 9 runs Monday. Nearly half of the offensive output coming with one swing. 96.5 the fan.
15: The pitch. Fastball hit high in the air, deep left field. J.J. Bledsoe to the track. He looks up. It's gone. A grand slam for Lane Thomas. A big first inning swing when the Royals have needed it the most. The Royals' first hit in the ballgame.
0: For the Tigers, it was inning number 3, as well as home run number 3. 97 won the ticket.
16: Fly ball, center field deep. Going back, Mullins at the fence, looking up. Ha, ha, ha, batters! Gone!
17: Partner, you keep asking for it. You finally got one.
16: Riley Green, cutter up, didn't miss. Back to back to back. 6-0 Tigers.
3: Number 3.
0: Longest win streak in baseball, the Mariners. 7 straight. Seattle Sports, 7:10 a.m.
18: Here comes the 1-0. Swung on, broken bat, looper left field. It's a base hit. Randy scores. The Mariners have done it again. The magic dust has been sprinkled here at T-Mobile Park. They've walked it off in extra innings for the third time in the series. They've won 7 in a row. It's all Mariners.
3: Number 2. 2.
0: NCAA College Baseball, Oklahoma Sooners headed to the Super Regionals thanks to one swing in the 10th against Georgia Tech in Atlanta.
19: Living and dying on every pitch. Talking in the air to center. Burris going back.
0: There's Gainesville, where it's not the Gators advancing, but a team that was one of the last four in. SEC Network.
20: To the shortstop. Big hop for Pisecki. The throw to first. History made in Gainesville. For the first time, Troy is headed to the Super Regionals.
0: Troy advancing with a 10-2 win over Florida. A team that entered the NCAA tournament with a record of 32-29. They were one of the last four and third lowest win percentage in the NCAA tournament among super regional teams. Oklahoma also there after the win over Georgia Tech in 10. Oklahoma into the Supers for the sixth time. USC comes out of College Station with a 7-1 win over Texas A&M. Auburn wins the Auburn Regional 8-3 over Milwaukee. St. John's comes out of Tallahassee beating Florida State 5-4. West Virginia wins Morgantown with a 6-5 10-inning win over Kentucky. Women's final is set in softball. Texas and Texas Tech for a second straight year. The best of three final starts on Wednesday. We'll see it on ESPN. Both Texas and Texas Tech winning two must-win games on Monday in order to reach the final. It's the first time we've had back-to-back seasons in which the same two teams appear in the best-of-three final. L.A. with a huge defensive move on Monday. That's next. SportsCenter All Night continues. It's ESPN Radio.
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20: 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And with it, of course, the championship. Jordan, 20-footer, head of the key. Good! 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
3: 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The Rams bring a perennial Pro Bowler as they go all in for the Super Bowl.
8: This is earth-shattering. And not only did they do that in the last few months, they've added Trent McDuffie for the back end. They extend Stafford.
3: The Patriots trade for a champion to put their offense in elite territory.
9: It's fairly exciting. Very good fit with the quarterback. Drake May is an aggressive thrower of the football. Loves throwing it downfield. He's very accurate throwing it downfield.
3: We've got all the action from a full day on the diamond.
27: Fly ball right center field off the bat of Carpenter going back. Mac Mesa looking up, gone! Back to back! Kerry Carpenter's second game back, seventh home run, 5-0 Tigers in the third.
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28: 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I think it's their deepest. I think they're four lines deep now. That was always the problem with, for me, the Hurricanes was twofold.
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0: It's all about jerseys. New lowercase and new uppercase in some instances. 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New week hitting on Monday, which brought with it a new month. And that month being June, June 1st, being a noteworthy date in the NFL as moves from that point forward often more financially palatable to teams. So this Monday bringing some rather significant headlines.
29: Myles Garrett has been traded to the Los Angeles Rams.
30: Wow.
31: Their offense last season was ready to go to the Super Bowl. It was their defense that needed the most help.
32: Arguably one of the biggest defensive trades in NFL history.
0: Myles Garrett taking to social media Monday, thanking the Browns and the fans, saying the city of Cleveland shaped him and, quote, made me tougher. Added that the best days for the Browns are still to come. Quote, loving you is easy, leaving you is the hard part. It comes on the heels of the Browns trading the two-time NFL Defensive Player of the Year to L.A., ESPN insider Adam Schefter.
33: The Los Angeles Rams are going to send Jared Verse, a two-time Pro Bowl edge, to the Cleveland Browns in exchange for Myles Garrett. The trade will involve other draft pick compensation, including the Rams' 2027 first-round draft pick, which will give the Browns two ones in next year's coveted draft. There'll be other draft picks involved. The two teams still are finalizing the compensation, but the deal is going to go down, and Myles Garrett is going to go to Los Angeles. Listen, if we go back to last offseason, when he requested a trade at that time and wound up signing a four-year, $160 million extension before he went on to set the all-time single-season sack record this year, there were people that wondered if a trade still could happen. The Browns did not want to trade Myles Garrett, but the Rams being the Rams were persistent. They kept calling. They kept offering picks. And eventually, they included a player they didn't want to trade in Jared Verse. And once they included Jared Verse in that deal, the Browns thought long and hard about moving forward and ultimately, in the end, decided to do that. Jared Verse goes to Cleveland. Myles Garrett goes to the Rams. There'll be other draft pick compensation to Cleveland, but we have probably the biggest blockbuster trade of the NFL offseason and arguably one of the biggest defensive trades in NFL history.
0: Garrett is 30 years old, coming off a season in which he set the NFL's all-time single-season sack record. ESPN analyst Lewis Riddick.
6: the Rams have infinitely upgraded their defense to the point where now they feel as though they have the firepower and game-changing ability on that side of the ball the same way that they do on offense. And honestly, look, the reason why the Rams didn't make it to the Super Bowl last year, it started back the front, meaning the corner position was a problem for them, especially in the NFC title game. You saw how Sam Darnold picked them apart, and they addressed the corner position with the acquisition of Watson and McDuffie. Now, up front, look, Jared Verse is no slouch, but Myles Garrett is a Hall of Famer. Myles Garrett is a first ballot Hall of Famer. Myles Garrett is the very definition of a game closer. So now when you pair him with Byron Young, with Braden Fisk, with the additions on the back end of McDuffie and Watson, now you have a football team that, quite honestly, as long as it all stays healthy, one through, let's just say 25, the top 25 to 30 players on their roster, they are undoubtedly the team that you have to look at and say they are the number one front runner to play on their home field in the Super Bowl next year, as long as everyone stays on the football field. This guy is that good. He puts them in that category. Look, there were some who put them in that category anyway. But now, when you're talking about marrying front with coverage, a guy who can close a game out by himself with improved secondary play and an offense that showed you they can score on anybody, this is about as exciting as it gets. And for the Rams, they have to be sitting there thinking, we're on our way now. We're on our way.
0: Garrett is under contract through the 2030 season at a time when the Rams were grappling with which of their own defensive standouts to pay. Folks in L.A. seem impressed with yet another marquee deal being pulled off by one of their teams, their former Rams defensive tackle, and now with 710 ESPN L.A., DeMarco Farr.
10: It was the same feeling I had when the Lakers traded for Luka Doncic. Like, are you serious? Did this really go down? And then you confirm it, and you start to get happy. I mean, Myles Garrett is probably the most dominant player in the NFL. The only reason he's not picked higher is because he doesn't score points, but he keeps points off the board. So, yeah, bringing him in made everything go haywire here. The only downside I have about this is Jared Verse was exactly what the Rams needed post Aaron Donald. So you have to tip your cap, say thank you to him. But anytime you can upgrade even from a player like that, you have to do it. It's starting to help out. You start to see the end game here. I mean, especially with what you had to give up to get Myles Garrett. You had to give up so many first-round picks, including Jared Verse. So if the Rams were thinking about life after Matthew Stafford or Jimmy Garoppolo had decided to retire, he was kind of in limbo there, you had to restock that position. It now makes more sense. It was a huge shock when it happened on draft day. I mean, people were upset. Now I think you start to see what the end game was. You have a chance to upgrade your entire football team and your defense. It wasn't that the Rams had problems scoring. The problem was you had to stop people from scoring. Well, now you've got the best defensive player in the game on your football team. So that Ty Simpson pick actually makes a lot more sense now.
0: We can view the Ty Simpson selection on draft night with a different lens at this point after the trade for Myles Garrett. Of course, there are two sides to every trade. And for this one, it's the Browns on the other end. Three-time Super Bowl champ Gerard Cherry from ESPN Cleveland.
11: A lot of people have a hard time believing this, but I wasn't surprised at all. And to be really candid with you all, I was lightweight hoping it would happen. It was going to happen here in Cleveland. Miles needed to go somewhere else in that here in Cleveland, he's transactional. And I always make the claim that your best player cannot be, and your most highly paid player cannot be, a mercenary. And here he's in the position of a mercenary. And what does that do? That entangles the rest of the team to take on that perspective and persona. And I know from experience of being a part of three Super Bowl championships that that is not how you win championships. You have to have guys completely and fully bought in. So in my mind, as I observed up close and from afar, I was saying to myself, that would actually be the move to make. So when I heard it, I mean, granted, losing a player of his caliber is going to hurt. Let's not kid ourselves and be disingenuous. But at the same time, from a culture standpoint, I see where this can actually be beneficial to the Cleveland Browns in the long run. This guy's an all-pro player.
0: Yep.
11: He's a high caliber. Is he Myles Garrett? No, but you also got a first-round draft pick from him as well. So I'm good with it, and I just go back to the idea. The only thing that really concerns me, though, is Verse in a space to where he wants to be what I consider Myles fell short on, and that is the leadership component. Is he going to be a guy in that locker room that rallies guys and gets guys to play at a higher level and motivation from example? Now, granted, Myles gave a great example from a productivity standpoint, But what are your practice habits like? What do you like with guys in the locker room? Are you having guys over to your house for dinner? Are you breaking bread on a regular basis? All that type of stuff matters in the NFL locker room. So if he's bringing that to the table, then I'm extremely happy because they need a guy in the locker room who's transformational as opposed to transactional.
0: Cleveland looking to restock and rebuild. SportsCenter All Night, ESPN Radio. Myles Garrett will be wearing a new jersey. Meanwhile, in New Jersey, Giants fans digging into their closets, pulling out those number 13s. Odell Beckham Jr. at the age of 33 goes back to the Giants, the team that drafted him 12th overall in the first round of the 2014 draft. Injuries essentially derailed his time in New York, but new Giants coach John Harbaugh has a history with Beckham in the 2023 season in Baltimore. Said they maintained that relationship over the years. Beckham had 35 catches, 565 yards, and 3 touchdowns that season. Speaking of receivers landing with new teams, the Eagles agreeing Monday to trade wide receiver A.J. Brown to the Patriots for a first-round draft pick in 2028 and a 2027 fifth-rounder. The trade discussed, anticipated throughout the league for months, reunites Brown and Patriots coach Mike Vrabel. ESPN Patriots reporter Mike Reese.
12: What I've learned about this trade, the background, Mike Vrabel, having coached A.J. Brown for 3 years in Tennessee, a big part of this in leading to the conviction to give up the first round pick in 2028. That's a significant chip. What I've heard from players, Laura, we've talked about this for months, the possibility. They are excited. Just last night, starting running back Ramondre Stevenson telling reporters, I think this would do a lot for us. So they've been anticipating this trade. And then I want to tell you what I saw at practice. The last time we laid eyes on this team on the field last week, I watched those wide receivers. And last year when you watched them, you saw Stephon Diggs leading them through the wide receiver drills. It was that alpha presence. I didn't see that type of presence with the group last week. Tomorrow, we're going to be here. Can you imagine the scene, Laura? All the reporters, A.J. Brown probably going to be here. I don't know if he'll practice, but that alpha is going to be back in that wide receiver room based on what I saw last week.
0: Brown turning 29 at the end of this month gives Patriots quarterback Drake May a prime target as part of the revamped top of the receiver depth chart. ESPN analyst Peter Schrager.
13: The trade itself is unique in that it's like the worst kept secret in the league, and it actually happened. These usually don't work this way. Like, it was the biggest topic at the combine. Everyone was like, AJ Brown's going to the Patriots. Then in free agency, the Patriots aren't going to break the bank on anyone but Romeo Doubs. It's because they think AJ Brown is coming. And then draft week, Adam Schefter comes out and is like, oh, that trade's coming. As all the Boston beat reporters are like chasing it, like, wait, it is happening now? So I find it fascinating that no other team swooped in. Nothing fell apart at the last second. This is one that was kind of in the drawer since the combine, and then it actually happens. And I guess we'll do the Eagles side of it. It kind of makes me sad too that, like, this is how it ends, right? Like, this was a great, great partnership, AJ Brown and Jalen Hurts, and these guys were supposedly best friends from childhood, and like, it actually is over. And I'm sad by that because I thought those two had this great future ahead of them.
0: And now A.J. Brown does indeed land in New England. SportsCenter All Night, ESPN Radio. 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
14: Here is Nolan Arenado. He's 0 for 2. And Sheehan's pitch. Swung on. That's hit pretty well out to deep left center field. Going back is called to the warning track, to the wall. It's gone! Eighth of the season for Nolan Arenado. It's the second homer of the game for the Diamondbacks, and all of a sudden, they have pulled in front. It's 2-1.
0: Arenado with his eighth homer of the season, 33rd career homer against the Dodgers. Arizona Sports, 98.7 FM. Diamondbacks, a 4-1 win over L.A., snapping a five-game losing streak against the Dodgers, which dated back to last season. Eduardo Rodriguez, 6 innings, gave up a run. His ERA of about 2.25 this season ranks 9th. In Major League Baseball, Shohei Ohtani in the loss, 3-for-4, .415 batting average in the last 17 games dating back to May 12th. Mariners, longest active win streak in baseball, which was extended in the 10th inning Monday in Seattle against the Mets.
15: Here comes the 1-0. Swung on, broken bat, looper left field. It's a base hit. Randy scores. The Mariners have done it again. The magic dust has been sprinkled here at T-Mobile Park. They've walked it up.
0: 3-2, the final in 10 innings. Seattle Sports, 7:10 a.m. Mariners' seventh consecutive win, longest active in baseball, their longest win streak this season. They've allowed 15 runs total during that seven-game win streak. Mets, meanwhile, have a four-game win streak, comes to an end. Mentioned the calendar change to June. The Rays entering June with the best record in the American League, but in the third inning Monday against the Tigers.
1: Fly ball, left center field. Simpson, Mullins back and gone! Wow, did that ball carry? Dylan Dingler with number 12, two-run shot, and the Tigers take a 4-0 lead in the third. Wow, that's one of the deepest home runs we've seen hit here. Fly ball right center field off the bat of Carpenter. Going back, Mesa looking up, gone! Back to back! Terry Carpenter's second game back, seventh home run, 5-0 Tigers in the third. Fly ball center field deep. Going back, Mullins at the fence, looking up. Battered! Gone!
2: Partner, you keep asking for it. You finally got one.
1: Riley Green, cutter up, didn't miss. Back to back to back. 6-0 Tigers.
0: More like shoulder to shoulder to shoulder to shoulder to back to back to back. Not physically possible, but Tigers go on to a 10-9 win over the Rays. They're the third team this season to hit three consecutive home runs. Tigers' first time doing it since 2020. They hit five homers overall en route to the 10-9 win. A first in Oklahoma City. That's next. SportsCenter All Night continues. It's ESPN Radio.
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4: Back to Wemby's on the arc. He squares. He'll take the three. And he'll bury it.
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0: NBA Finals tipping off on Wednesday. You'll, of course, hear every game here on ESPN Radio. Spurs, some say, are ahead of schedule. But is Victor Wembanyama, is it his NBA at this point? ESPN analyst Kendrick Perkins?
8: Hell no. Can he complete the mission first? Can he actually win a championship? Can he win a regular season MVP first? Last time I checked, we're on the verge of having, what, our eight different NBA champion on the way now? No one has won back-to-back in 8 years. Can he win multiple championships before we start crowning him that is his league? I'm not taking anything away from Wemby's greatness. What he done against the Thunder, putting the champs to bed, but now he has to go out and complete the mission, and on top of that, he got to show me that he can do it again, at least within the next 2 years, if he gets it done this year. So again, yes, he has no ceiling, I understand that, but we have to stop jumping the gun, and I got to wait for Wemby to go ahead and do what he got to do, and that's defeat the New York Knicks to bring home a championship back to San Antonio.
0: 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Our buddy Evan Cohen.
9: What he has done and what they have done is amazing. And what he has done is amazing if he compared himself to guys like Giannis and Jokic and SGA. But he doesn't. You got to win now. Because it's Michael. That's who he compares himself to. It's Michael. It's Kobe. It's Tim Duncan. It's five or more. You want to get to five or more? You got to win this one now. You cannot say he's ahead of schedule unless he finishes the job. He's going to have an opportunity to finish the job. We can't just assume titles in the future, which we have all done. But with this guy, this can't be a Marino moment. If he wants to beat Michael, which he is so open that he wants to be the greatest ever, he doesn't back down from that. We love Giannis. We love Jokic. We love SGA. They're awesome players. They are not the greatest ever. You want to be the greatest ever? Get one ahead of schedule. I just think you have the opportunity to do something before you're supposed to. And that opportunity is so indicative and impactful for the rest of his career if he's able to sneak one in right now. The Steph Curry title, the last title he won, the 2022 one, that's like, oh my God, he got one when he wasn't supposed to. The getting the title when you're an all-time great, when you're not supposed to get one? Eli, he got another one against the Patriots? What? Brady with the Bucks. Do you get the really early one or the really late one when you're not supposed to? I think the opportunity is so enormous to sneak one in here. Either the sneak one in early or the add-on late are so impactful. The ones in the middle are like, that's when you're supposed to do it. It's the ones that you're not supposed to do it that I think set up your legacy all time.
0: We'll see how this series plays out. New York and San Antonio getting back together for the NBA final. 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Never in the history of the Women's College World Series have we seen a rematch in the final. Last year it was Texas beating Texas Tech. Texas Tech needing two victories on Monday against Alabama in order to get back to the final. Game one.
24: Williams to left field. See you in a half hour. Neil Williams puts it for Tech. The resilient Red Raiders have done it again.
0: And that brought up an if game.
25: Their team just 1-for-9 with runners on base. Here's a deep drive by Burns. No half swing there. Texas Tech fires the first volley in this winner-take-all semi. Messi Message delivered. Message received. Nyjah's 99th pitch of this second game. Her 156th pitch of the day. Line to right field. Allred there. Texas Tech and Texas are set for a rematch. The Red Raiders and the Longhorns survive one of the wildest days in World Series history.
0: Kennedy with her 11th career Women's College World Series victory.
6: Nyjah, you throw a shutout to send your team to the Women's College World Series Champ Series. Walk me through your mindset when you stepped into the circle today.
10: Yeah, I'm just going to tag hitters. I mean, I don't want to be done playing softball, so just trying to play as long as possible.
6: When you look at what your offense did today between Mia and the walk-off, Lauren and Jazzy to start this game, what did you see from that group?
10: Yeah, just a group that wants to fight. Just a group of women who want to fight and want to keep playing.
6: You guys won three games in one day. Last night against UCLA, two today against Alabama. How did this team find the energy to do it?
10: Yeah, we just want to play for each other. I mean, we're out there fighting for each other, so that's it.
6: You had some very motivational meetings, it looked like, with Coach Glasgow and the rest of your team. What is he saying to you in these high-pressure moments?
10: Yeah, he just wants me to go at hitters. I feel like sometimes I'm not confident in myself, but he always has confidence in me, so that makes me want to fight for him.
6: You'll see Texas again in the Champ Series. You saw them last year. What are some of the things that you'll share with the new faces on your team that you learned a season ago?
10: We have to fight for each other. I mean, this is a privilege to be at the World Series, so just trying to enjoy every moment.
6: How does it feel to know that you're going back to the Champ Series?
10: It feels amazing.
6: Congrats, Nyjah.
10: Awesome. Thank you.
0: And once again, they will see Texas, which advanced with two wins over Tennessee. Tegan Kavan comes on in game one with the bases loaded and a 5-2 lead and gets a strikeout looking to end the game. And then in the second game.
11: And the Texas Longhorns sweep a semifinal doubleheader to come out of the loser's bracket to advance to the championship series. Strikeout number 10 caps off a masterful performance for Tegan Kavan.
0: Gets her fifth career shutout at the Women's College World Series. Texas Tech for the title beginning on Wednesday. See it on ESPN. Straight ahead, big news in the NFL. 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
0: Texas Tech back in the Women's College World Series final, which begins on Wednesday. NBA Finals set to tip off on Wednesday on ABC. Stanley Cup Final drops the puck on Tuesday on ABC. NFL dropping a couple of eye poppers.
15: Potential Super Bowl implications. Miles Garrett has been traded to the Los Angeles Rams.
0: Wow. Sacked by who else but Miles Garrett?
16: The Rams have infinitely upgraded their defense.
17: Their offense last season was ready to go to the Super Bowl. It was their defense that needed the most help.
18: They are the number one front runner to play on their home field in the Super Bowl next year. This guy is that good.
19: Arguably one of the biggest defensive trades in NFL history.
0: Trade Miles Garrett to the Rams for two-time Pro Bowl pass rusher Jared Verse and multiple draft picks. Kind of on brand for the Rams, says ESPN insider Adam Schefter.
20: And if we go back and look at everything the Rams have done through time, in 2021, the last time the Super Bowl was being played in Los Angeles at SoFi Stadium, the Rams went out and traded that year, that offseason, for Matthew Stafford. Now, the Super Bowl is back in L.A. again, 5 years later, and the Los Angeles Rams, not worrying about picks, decide to go ahead and trade for the best defensive player in football, arguably maybe the best player in football. And so they are viewing the short term as critical. They know the Super Bowl is being played in their home stadium. They're not worried about the picks that they have to give up in the future. They're not worried about the future. They get a player who becomes their most dominant defender since Aaron Donald, a worthy successor, a future Hall of Fame player. And if you go back and look last year, Miles Garrett set the single-season sack record with 23 sacks on a team that didn't win many games, that wasn't playing with the lead. And now he goes to Los Angeles to be put into what should be a better defensive situation. Yeah. The sacks last year, 20 of the 23 sacks, came from a four-man rush. The type of play and the types of numbers that he could put up this year in L.A. when he's surrounded by talent with multiple looks, they should be big again, very big again.
0: Rams making the trade with the Browns. Reaction from the guys at PTI.
21: All right, Wilbon, what is your reaction to Miles Garrett's trade to the Rams?
23: You know, Tony, people were walking up to this suggestion, you know, before the trade, before the draft, and they were saying that, you know, he should be somewhere else. And Miles Garrett never got to the point, it seemed to me, of like demanding a trade.
21: I didn't think he did.
23: Right, and you pointed out earlier on our show that he was happy, like he was fine there. But when he goes there, it's a wow. Yeah. I mean, the Rams seem like they've got everything in the world, and they wanted this guy, and he is the sort of sequel. I shouldn't say sequel. Garrett's to maybe the greatest defensive player in the last 25 years, but to Aaron Donald. And when Aaron Donald was at his best, what happened in Los Angeles? They won a Super Bowl.
21: Well,
4: They did.
5: Yes, but one of the reasons they won that Super Bowl is they pulled the trigger on a trade, trading the former overall number one pick, Jared Goff, for Matthew Stafford, and they brought in Stafford.
4: They did, but they still need it on the defensive side of the Hall of Fame. And Aaron Donald
5: played on both sides of the ball, and they needed that.
4: Now Myles Garrett goes to a place where he's now looking at finishing fourth in his division. Right. He really isn't.
5: Right. So I'm glad you mentioned the word division. That division that they are in is a monster. Seattle just won the Super Bowl. San Francisco is a terrific team. And the Rams have to get ahead of one and stay ahead of the other. So when they make a deal, it is a blockbuster deal. I mean, now you look at the Rams and you say to yourself, okay, maybe that's the magic ingredient that gets them above Seattle.
4: And all the people who were whining about what the Rams and Les Snead did not do on draft night, get somebody to help now. Help Stafford now.
5: By the way,
4: he didn't help?
5: You might have noticed, because there have been, 63,000 commercials advertising next year's Super Bowl. You know where it is. It's in the city of Los Angeles. And so when the Los Angeles Rams make a deal like this, that adds more intrigue, it seems to me, to the entire season. I mean, Garrett, in the first 9 years of his career, has more sacks, 125 and a half, than anyone in history other than Reggie White, who most people think is the greatest.
4: Right? Like being on a list in baseball with Ruth.
5: It's a big
4: deal.
5: In
4: basketball with Wilt.
5: That's a big
4: deal. When you're on this with Reggie White. By the way, don't award that division. Don't crown them just yet, that division. Because they got the Arizona Cardinals in that division. We, in the NFC Central, we don't have a weak link like that. I'm just saying.
5: Stop it.
4: Just saying.
5: Just stop it.
4: Just saying.
5: Tell him to stop that.
4: Back to you.
0: Myles Garrett. Going from Cleveland to L.A., SportsCenter All Night, ESPN Radio. Garrett wasn't the only headline move in the NFL on Monday. A.J. Brown goes from Philly to the Patriots. ESPN insider Adam Schefter.
6: My understanding is the two sides had not had any contact in recent weeks. There were conversations that occurred in March and April and an understanding that they would pick this up again after June 1st, and that's exactly what they wound up doing today, exchanging phone calls and coming to the agreement that will send a 2028-1 to the Philadelphia Eagles for A.J. Brown, a 2027 fifth-round pick back to the Eagles as well. So the Eagles get two first-round picks. Now, here's the other interesting twist to all this, of course. At one point in time, the Los Angeles Rams were sniffing around an A.J. Brown trade, and they decided ultimately that they would be better off spreading their resources elsewhere, trading for Trent McDuffie, and now trading for Myles Garrett.
0: And we know what Green Day said, something unpredictable. In the end, it's right. I hope you had the time of your life. Nice little sentiment. The name of the song, of course, is Good Riddance. 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
7: Well, I think when somebody quits on you in the middle of games, it's best to get them playing in someone else's uniform. I think that's the best answer for you, is when somebody gives up on routes in numerous games throughout the course of the year, voices their displeasure on their Instagram like they're a 14-year-old girl, when the team is 4-0 in Tampa Bay, when the media hadn't even been let into the locker room yet. A.J. Brown orchestrated this exit. He got what he wanted. I hope he enjoys himself. And I am not going to play into any of the narratives that you're going to hear from many in the Philadelphia media.
8: He was a great teammate.
7: You're going to hear that all the time. You know what? He may be a great guy. He may be a nice person. And from the interactions that I ever had with him, I would say that would be my vote. Seemed like a really nice person. But I can tell you this, especially working in media, I have worked with some nice people that I like. But working with them was freaking exhausting. And A.J. Brown is one of those people. He sucks the air out of a room. He is an energy vampire. He's a guy who managed to take the Super Bowl champions, who were 4-0, and turn the entire storyline of the season into his disgruntlement, his desire to be traded, his desire for a new location. That's not a good teammate to me. That's not somebody who embodies team. That's somebody who embodies the disease of me, and I think that defines A.J. Brown and the end of his tenure in Philadelphia.
0: A.J. now landing in New England with the Patriots. 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
0: NBA Finals tipping on Wednesday in San Antonio, Spurs and Knicks. 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
14: After they handled the rest the way they handled it before the conference finals, you know, he said we didn't shoot it well at all. So, you know, we have to kind of change some things, tweak some things with this rest period. So maybe the Knicks figured out what went wrong before the conference finals, and maybe they'll be sharper in the first few quarters here. But they were not sharp early on in that conference final.
24: Ian, what do you think of

0: react to the moment, to the big stage? I think that's one question. But certainly Josh Hart on offense is one of the things that I'm keeping an eye on early on in this series.
1: What is this going to do for Jalen Brunson? Like, how big is this series for his legacy? And I know it's probably too early for legacy conversation, but we always have them.
0: Hey, man, never too early for a legacy conversation. I mean, if Brunson's gotten them to this place, right, where they haven't been in 27 years, so you check that box. But if he wins this thing, I mean, he's right there, all-time Knicks. You know, you're Mount Rushmore, all-time Knicks. He's there because, you know, they haven't won since 72, 73. And so if he's the guy to kind of lead them to that promised land, you know, he enters a whole different conversation, a different stratosphere. He's already very high up, in my mind, list of all-time Knicks. But you win the title, and you get to that upper echelon of that list.
2: So if Jalen Brunson does check that box with a ring with the Knicks this season, the new king of New York.
3: They've been one of the least successful and most unstable franchises in the NBA. But that's all in the rearview mirror now. For the first time since 1999, the Knicks are in the NBA Finals.
4: The key catalyst for the New York Knicks' first trip to the NBA Finals in 27 years has unsurprisingly been their captain, Jalen Brunson. Brunson's arrival in the summer of 2022 was a turning point for the franchise. Over the past four seasons, New York has won 35 playoff games. They've won 10 in the 22 seasons prior to that. Knicks center Karl Anthony Towns.
5: I think he just puts the work in. He showcases that every single day to all of us, and it drives us all to be better.
4: Brunson's 1,633 points so far as a member of the Knicks in the playoffs are the fourth most in a player's first four postseason appearances with a team. He's risen to the occasion when the lights are shining the brightest, averaging over 25.6 points per game in over 80 career playoff games. That's six more points than he averages in the regular season, the largest increase among players with at least 50 career playoff games. Knicks head coach Mike Brown.
6: He helps me relax a lot of different times throughout the course of the game, but yeah, that's what great players do. They keep you poised to make the game easier for everybody else.
4: Brunson's eight 40-point playoff games are already the most in Knicks franchise history, as are his 26 30-point playoff games. His 28 times leading the Knicks in points and assists in the playoffs are tied with Walt Clyde Frazier for the most in Knicks history. Knicks guard Mikal Bridges.
7: Just shows that he just plays the right way. Ever since I've known him, he played the right way. So just kudos to him and how he works and his understanding of the game.
4: During this year's run to the finals, Brunson leads the Knicks with just under 27 points per game. He joins Steph Curry, Allen Iverson, Gus Williams, and Hal Greer as the only players 6'2 or shorter to average at least 25 points while reaching the finals. ESPN NBA analyst Kendrick Perkins.
8: This man is on the verge and has the opportunity to become the greatest Knick ever and change the narrative, because the narrative has been what? You can't win with a small guard leading the charge. Big Body Brunson is changing it.
4: With Brunson leading the way, the Knicks are riding an 11-game win streak and dominating teams. Their 11 double-digit wins in the playoffs and plus 19 points per game differential are both the highest entering the finals in NBA history. Brunson, I'm becoming the heart of this Knicks team.
9: The belief that the organization has in me has been amazing, and it's something I don't take for granted, and it's something that not a lot of people get the opportunity to do so. So I'm very thankful. It's an honor to be here in this city for this organization and my teammates.
2: 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Right now, SportsCenter all night, NBA tips Wednesday on ABC. Today on ABC, game one of the Stanley Cup Final, Hurricanes, Golden Knights, Vegas making a coaching change with just a handful of games to go at the end of the regular season. Earlier on ESPN Radio, 12-year NHL vet and now TNT analyst, Jody Shelley.
10: His last two teams were the Columbus Blue Jackets, who were a younger team. And the most recent was the Philadelphia Flyers, who are in a rebuild with a lot of young players. And now the Vegas Golden Knights have a veteran group who understand how to win. And it's just a perfect fit for him right now. Just a great move by the management staff of the Vegas Golden Knights. But what he's very good at is holding players accountable and moving pieces around to see what works. Things get stale quick sometimes within a team, within a line in the National Hockey League.

0: league, and he switches lines up. He's not afraid to do it. I think just his awareness of his situation, letting the guys play their game and staying out of the way a little bit, and then just enjoying it. I think that's a huge thing for Torts right now.
1: Vegas knocking out Colorado, best team in the regular season, with a sweep in the conference final. Game one of the Stanley Cup final tonight. We'll see it on ABC. Speaking of getting knocked out early, that's next. 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
1: 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Preston Stout of Oklahoma State wins the NCAA individual title Monday. Final round 69 to win the golf championship. Third-ranked amateur in the world. He receives exemptions to the U.S. Open and next year's Masters.
5: provided he remains at the amateur level. 10th Oklahoma State player to win an NCAA title, the first since Matthew Wolf in 2019. Back to Major League Baseball. Angels get their 5th Grand Slam of the season, most in Major League Baseball. However,
13: came in with an ERA just over 3, and there's the drive to left. It is gone to the bullpens. Touch them all time. Hunter Goodman, a 5-run 8th inning, and the Rockies lead it 8-6.
5: Now it's on Angels Radio. Rockies, a 9-8 win over the Angels. Rockies have scored at least 8 in 3 of their last 4 games. Brewers putting up some offense.
14: 3-2 pitch from Roop. And a drive out to center. Racing back is Cox at the track at the wall. He jumps up. It's off the very top of the wall. It rolls all the way away from him. Yelich is in. Chirios around third. Terang into third. Standing up. It is a 2-run triple. And the Brewers have broken it open here in the bottom of the second. It is 6-2 Milwaukee.
15: Games like this, that's what the tarps off section was made for, right? Here's the pitch. A liner into right center field. That's going to get down and plug the gap for Ortiz. One run is in. Yelich around third. He's going to score. Churio will stop at third. It's a 2-run double for Ortiz. And the Brewers lead it 15-2.
5: They would win it 16-2. WTMJ Brewers. Brewers with their highest run total in a game this season. Second time since the start of 2025 that they've scored at least 15 runs in a game without hitting a home run. Rest of Major League Baseball has done it twice in that time frame. 7 players, multi-hit games. 6 have multi-RBI games in the 16-2 win over the Giants. Rangers and Cardinals were slightly closer.
16: Jansen again at third, Lopez at first. Lopez takes off. Here's the pitch. It's hit back up the middle into center field. A base hit for Peterson. Jansen scores. Lopez easily to third base. RBI single, Jock Peterson. It's 2-0 Texas.
5: 105-3 the fan. Rangers win it 2-1 over the Cardinals. Texas with their 4th straight win, tying their longest win streak this season. 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
5: Royals snap a 6-game losing streak, putting up 9 runs Monday. Nearly half of the offensive output coming with one swing. 96.5 the fan.
18: The pitch. Fastball hit high in the air, deep left field. J.J. Bleday to the track. He looks up. It's gone. A grand slam for Lane Thomas. A big first inning swing when the Royals have needed it the most. The Royals' first hit in the ballgame.
5: For the Tigers, it was inning number 3, as well as home run number 3. 97 won the ticket.
19: Fly ball, center field deep. Going back, Mullins at the fence, looking up. Ha, ha, ha, gone!
20: Partner, you keep asking for it. You finally got one.
19: Riley Green. Cutter up. Didn't miss. Back to back to back. 6-0 Tigers.
17: Number 3.
5: Longest win streak in baseball, the Mariners. 7 straight. Seattle Sports 710 AM.
21: Here comes the 1-0. Swung on. Broken bat. Looper left field. It's a base hit. Randy scores. The Mariners have done it again. The magic dust has been sprinkled here at T-Mobile Park. They've walked it off in extra innings for the third time in the series. They've won 7 in a row. It's all Mariners.
17: Number 2.
5: NCAA College Baseball, Oklahoma Sooners headed to the Super Regionals thanks to one swing in the 10th against Georgia Tech in Atlanta.
22: He's been living and dying on every pitch. Talking in the air to center. Burris going back.
5: Then there's Gainesville, where it's not the Gators advancing, but a team that was one of the last 4 in. SEC Network.
23: To the shortstop. Big hop for Pisecki. The throw to first. History made in Gainesville. For the first time, Troy is headed to the Super Regionals.
5: Troy advancing with a 10-2 win over Florida. a team that entered the NCAA tournament with a record of 32-29. They were one of the last four and third lowest win percentage in the NCAA tournament among super regional teams. Oklahoma also there after the win over Georgia Tech in 10. Oklahoma into the Supers for the sixth time. USC comes out of College Station with a 7-1 win over Texas A&M. Auburn wins the Auburn Regional 8-3 over Milwaukee. St. John's comes out of Tallahassee beating Florida State 5-4. West Virginia wins Morgantown with a 6-5 10 inning win over Kentucky. Women's final is set in softball. Texas and Texas Tech for a second straight year. The best of three final starts on Wednesday. We'll see it on ESPN. Both Texas and Texas Tech winning two must-win games on Monday in order to reach the final. It's the first time we've had back-to-back seasons in which the same two teams appear in the best-of-three final. L.A. with a huge defensive move on Monday. That's next. SportsCenter All Night continues. It's ESPN Radio.
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1: The Rams bring a perennial Pro Bowler as they go all in for the Super Bowl.
2: This is earth-shattering. And not only did they do that in the last few months, they've added Trent McDuffie for the back end. They extend Stafford.
1: The Patriots trade for a champion to put their offense in elite territory.

0: It's fairly exciting. Very good fit with the quarterback. Drake May is an aggressive thrower of the football. Loves throwing it downfield. He's very accurate throwing it downfield.
1: We've got all the action from a full day on the diamond.
2: Fly ball right center field off the bat of Carpenter. Going back, Mesa looking up. Gone! Back to back! Kerry Carpenter's second game back, seventh home run, 5-0 Tigers in the third.
1: Plus, we get you set for game one of the Stanley Cup Final.
3: I think this is their best team of this group of 8 or 9 years. I think it's their deepest. I think they're four lines deep now. That was always the problem with, for me, the Hurricanes was twofold.
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4: It's all about jerseys, new lowercase and new uppercase in some instances. 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New week hitting on Monday, which brought with it a new month. And that month being June, June 1st, being a noteworthy date in the NFL as moves from that point forward often more financially palatable to teams. So this Monday bringing some rather significant headlines.
5: Myles Garrett has been traded to the Los Angeles Rams.
6: Wow.
7: Their offense last season was ready to go to the Super Bowl. It was their defense that needed the most help.
8: Arguably one of the biggest defensive trades in NFL history.
4: Myles Garrett taking to social media Monday, thanking the Browns and the fans, saying the city of Cleveland shaped him and, quote, made me tougher. Added that the best days for the Browns are still to come. Quote, loving you is easy, leaving you is the hard part. It comes on the heels of the Browns trading the two-time NFL Defensive Player of the Year to L.A., ESPN insider Adam Schefter.
9: The Los Angeles Rams are going to send Jared Verse, a two-time Pro Bowl edge, to the Cleveland Browns in exchange for Myles Garrett. The trade will involve other draft pick compensation, including the Rams' 2027 first-round draft pick, which will give the Browns two ones. In next year's coveted draft, there'll be other draft picks involved. The two teams still are finalizing the compensation, but the deal is going to go down, and Myles Garrett is going to go to Los Angeles. Listen, if we go back to last offseason, when he requested a trade at that time and wound up signing a four-year, $160 million extension before he went on to set the all-time single-season sack record this year, there were people that wondered if a trade still could happen. The Browns did not want to trade Myles Garrett, but the Rams being the Rams were persistent. They kept calling. They kept offering picks. And eventually, they included a player they didn't want to trade in Jared Verse. And once they included Jared Verse in that deal, the Browns thought long and hard about moving forward and ultimately, in the end, decided to do that. Jared Verse goes to Cleveland. Myles Garrett goes to the Rams. There'll be other draft pick compensation to Cleveland, but we have probably the biggest blockbuster trade of the NFL offseason and arguably one of the biggest defensive trades in NFL history.
4: Garrett is 30 years old, coming off a season in which he set the NFL's all-time single-season sack record. ESPN analyst Lewis Riddick.
10: The Rams have infinitely upgraded their defense to the point where now they feel as though they have the firepower and game-changing ability on that side of the ball the same way that they do on offense. And honestly, look, the reason why the Rams didn't make it to the Super Bowl last year, it started back to front, meaning the corner position was a problem for them, especially in the NFC title game. You saw how Sam Darnold picked them apart, and they addressed the corner position with the acquisition of Watson and McDuffie. Now, up front, look, Jared Verse is no slouch, but Myles Garrett is a Hall of Famer. Myles Garrett is a first ballot Hall of Famer. Myles Garrett is the very definition of a game closer. So now when you pair him with Byron Young, with Braden Fisk, with the additions on the back end of McDuffie and Watson, now you have a football team that, quite honestly, as long as it all stays healthy, one through, let's just say 25, the top 25 to 30 players on their roster, they are undoubtedly the team that you have to look at and say they are the number one front runner to play on their home field in the Super Bowl next year, as long as everyone stays on the football field. This guy is that good. He puts them in that category. Look, there were some who put him in that category anyway. But now, when you're talking about marrying front with coverage, a guy who can close a game out by himself with improved secondary play and an offense that showed you they can score on anybody, this is about as exciting as it gets. And for the Rams, they have to be sitting there thinking, we're on our way now. We're on our way.
6: Garrett is under contract through the 2030 season at a time when the Rams were grappling with which of their own defensive standouts to pay. Folks in L.A. seem impressed with yet another marquee deal being pulled off by one of their teams, their former Rams defensive tackle, and now with 710 ESPN L.A., DeMarco Farr.
11: It was the same feeling I had when the Lakers traded for Luka Doncic. Like, are you serious? Did this really go down? And then you confirm it, and you start to get happy. I mean, Myles Garrett is probably the most dominant player in the NFL. The only reason he's not picked higher is because he doesn't score points, but he keeps points off the board. So, yeah, bringing him in made everything go haywire here. The only downside I have about this is Jared Verse was exactly what the Rams needed post-Aaron Donald. So you have to tip your cap, say thank you to him. But anytime you can upgrade even from a player like that, you have to do it. It's starting to help out. You start to see the end game here. I mean, especially with what you had to give up to get Myles Garrett. You had to give up so many first-round picks, including Jared Verse. So if the Rams were thinking about life after Matthew Stafford or Jimmy Garoppolo had decided to retire, he was kind of in limbo there, you had to restock that position. It now makes more sense. It was a huge shock when it happened on draft day. I mean, people were upset. Now I think you start to see what the end game was. You have a chance to upgrade your entire football team and your defense. It wasn't that the Rams had problems scoring. The problem was you had to stop people from scoring. Well, now you've got the best defensive player in the game on your football team. So that Ty Simpson pick actually makes a lot more sense now.
6: We can view the Ty Simpson selection on draft night with a different lens at this point after the trade for Myles Garrett. Of course, there are two sides to every trade. And for this one, it's the Browns on the other end, three-time Super Bowl champ Gerard Cherry from ESPN Cleveland.
12: A lot of people are having a hard time believing this, but I wasn't surprised at all. And to be really candid with you all, I was lightweight hoping it would happen. It wasn't going to happen here in Cleveland. Miles needed to go somewhere else in that here in Cleveland, he's transactional. And I always make the claim that your best player cannot be and your most highly paid player cannot be a mercenary. And here he's in the position of a mercenary. And what does that do? That entangles the rest of the team to take on that perspective and persona. And I know from experience of being a part of three Super Bowl championships that that is not how you win championships. You have to have guys completely and fully bought in. So in my mind, as I observed up close and from afar, I was saying to myself, that would actually be the move to make. So when I heard it, I mean, granted, losing a player of his caliber is going to hurt. Let's not kid ourselves and be disingenuous. But at the same time, from a culture standpoint, I see where this can actually be beneficial to the Cleveland Browns in the long run. This guy's an all-pro player.
13: Yep.
12: He's a high caliber. Is he Myles Garrett? No. But you also got a first-round draft pick from him as well. So I'm good with it. And I just go back to the idea that the only thing that really concerns me, though, is Verse in a space to where he wants to be what I consider Myles fell short on, and that is the leadership component. Is he going to be a guy in that locker room that rallies guys and gets guys to play at a higher level and motivation from example? Now, granted, Myles gave a great example from a productivity standpoint, but what are your practice habits like? What do you like with guys in the locker room? Are you having guys over to your house for dinner? Are you breaking bread on a regular basis? All that type of stuff matters in the NFL locker room. So if he's bringing that to the table, then I'm extremely happy because they need a guy in the locker room who's transformational as opposed to transactional.
6: Cleveland looking to restock and rebuild. SportsCenter All Night, ESPN Radio. Myles Garrett will be wearing a new jersey. Meanwhile, in New Jersey, Giants fans digging into their closets, pulling out those number 13s. Odell Beckham Jr. at the age of 33 goes back to the Giants. The team that drafted him 12th overall in the first round of the 2014 draft. Injuries essentially derailed his time in New York, but new Giants coach John Harbaugh has a history with Beckham in the 2023 season in Baltimore. Said they maintained that relationship over the years. Beckham had 35 catches, 565 yards, and 3 touchdowns that season. Speaking of receivers landing with new teams, the Eagles agreeing Monday to trade wide receiver A.J. Brown to the Patriots for a first-round draft pick in 2028 and a 2027 fifth-rounder. The trade, discussed, anticipated throughout the league for months, reunites Brown and Patriots coach Mike Vrabel, ESPN Patriots reporter Mike Reese.
13: What I've learned about this trade, the background, Mike Vrabel, having coached A.J. Brown for 3 years in Tennessee, a big part of this in leading to the conviction to give up the first round pick in 2028. That's a significant chip. What I've heard from players, Laura, we've talked about this for months, the possibility. They are excited. Just last night, starting running back Ramondre Stevenson telling reporters, I think this would do a lot for us. So they've been anticipating this trade. And then I want to tell you what I saw at practice. The last time we laid eyes on this team on the field last week, I watched those wide receivers. And last year when you watched them, you saw Stephon Diggs leading them through the wide receiver drills. It was that alpha presence. I didn't see that type of presence with the group last week. Tomorrow, we're going to be here. Can you imagine the scene, Laura? All the reporters, A.J. Brown probably going to be here. I don't know if he'll practice, but that alpha is going to be back in that wide receiver room based on what I saw last week.
6: Brown turning 29 at the end of this month gives Patriots quarterback Drake May a prime target as part of the revamped top of the receiver depth chart. ESPN analyst Peter Schrager.
14: The trade itself is unique in that it's like the worst kept secret in the league, and it actually happened. These usually don't work this way. Like, it was the biggest topic at the combine. Everyone was like, AJ Brown's going to the Patriots. Then in free agency, the Patriots aren't going to break the bank on anyone but Romeo Doubs. It's because they think AJ Brown is coming. And then draft week, Adam Schefter comes out and is like, oh, that trade's coming. As all the Boston beat reporters are like chasing it. Like, wait, it is happening now? So I find it fascinating that no other team swooped in. Nothing fell apart at the last second. This is one that was kind of in the drawer since the combine, and then it actually happens. And I guess we'll do the Eagles side of it. It kind of makes me sad too that, like, this is how it ends, right? Like, this was a great, great partnership, AJ Brown and Jalen Hurts, and these guys were supposedly best friends from childhood, and like, it actually is over. And I'm sad by that because I thought those two had this great future ahead of them.
6: And now A.J. Brown does indeed land in New England. SportsCenter All Night, ESPN Radio, from the NFL headlines to the Diamond, Diamondbacks, and Dodgers.
15: Here is Nolan Arenado. He's 0 for 2. And Sheehan's pitch. Swung on. That's hit pretty well out to deep left center field. Going back is called to the warning track, to the wall. It's gone! Eighth of the season for Nolan Arenado. It's the second homer of the game for the Diamondbacks, and all of a sudden, they have pulled in front. It's 2-1.
6: Arenado with his eighth homer of the season, 33rd career homer against the Dodgers. Arizona Sports, 98.7 FM. Diamondbacks, a 4-1 win over L.A., snapping a five-game losing streak against the Dodgers, which dated back to last season. Eduardo Rodriguez, six innings, gave up a run. His ERA of about 2.25 this season ranks ninth in Major League Baseball. Shohei Ohtani in the loss, 3-for-4, .415 batting average in the last 17 games dating back to May 12th. Mariners, longest active win streak in baseball, which was extended in the 10th inning Monday in Seattle against the Mets.
15: Here comes the 1-0. Swung on, broken bat, looper left field. It's a base hit. Randy scores. The Mariners have done it again. The magic dust has been sprinkled here at
6: to the final in 10 innings. Seattle Sports, 7:10 a.m. Mariners' seventh consecutive win, longest active in baseball, their longest win streak this season. They've allowed 15 runs total during that seven-game win streak. Mets, meanwhile, have a four-game win streak comes to an end. Mentioned the calendar change to June. The Rays entering June with the best record in the American League. But in the third inning Monday against the Tigers.
15: Fly ball left center field. Simpson, Mullins back and gone. Wow, did that ball carry. Dylan Dingler with number 12. Two-run shot and the Tigers take a 4-0 lead in the third. Wow, that's one of the deepest home runs we've seen hit here. Fly ball right center field off the bat of Carpenter. Going back, Mesa looking up. Gone. Back to back. Carpenter's second game back, seventh home run, 5-0 Tigers in the third. Fly ball center field deep.
2: Mullins at the fence, looking up. Battered. Gone.
16: Partner, you keep asking for it. You finally got one.
2: Riley Green. Cutter up. Didn't miss. Back to back to back. 6-0 Tigers.
6: More like shoulder to shoulder to shoulder to shoulder to back to back to back. Not physically possible, but Tigers go on to a 10-9 win over the Rays. They're the third team this season to hit three consecutive home runs. Tigers first time doing it since 2020. They hit five homers overall en route to the 10-9 win. A first in Oklahoma City. That's next. Sports Center All Night continues. 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
1: Back to Wemby's on the arc. He squares. He'll take the three and he'll bury it.
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3: 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You'll, of course, hear every game here on ESPN Radio. Spurs, some say, are ahead of schedule. But is Victor Wembanyama, is it his NBA at this point, ESPN analyst Kendrick Perkins?
4: Hell no. Can he complete the mission first? Can he actually win a championship? Can he win a regular season MVP first? Last time I checked, we're on the verge of having, what, our 8 different NBA champion on the way now? No one has won back-to-back in 8 years. Can he win multiple championships before we start crowning him that is his league? I'm not taking anything away from Wemby's greatness, what he done against the Thunder, putting the champs to bed, but now he has to go out and complete the mission, and on top of that, he got to show me that he can do it again, at least within the next 2 years, if he gets it done this year. So again, yes, he has no ceiling, I understand that, but we have to stop jumping the gun, and I got to wait for Wemby to go ahead and do what he got to do, and that's defeat the New York Knicks to bring home a championship back to San Antonio.
3: 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Our buddy Evan Cohen.
5: What he has done and what they have done is amazing. And what he has done is amazing if he compared himself to guys like Giannis and Jokic and SGA. But he doesn't. You got to win now. Because it's Michael. That's who he compares himself to. It's Michael. It's Kobe. It's Tim Duncan. It's 5 or more. You want to get to 5 or more? You got to win this one now. You cannot say he's ahead of schedule unless he finishes the job. He's going to have an opportunity to finish the job. We can't just assume titles in the future, which we have all done. But with this guy, this can't be a Marino moment. If he wants to beat Michael, which he is so open that he wants to be the greatest ever, he doesn't back down from that. We love Giannis. We love Jokic. We love SGA. They're awesome players. They are not the greatest ever. You want to be the greatest ever? Get one ahead of schedule. I just think you have the opportunity to do something before you're supposed to. And that opportunity is so indicative and impactful for the rest of his career if he's able to sneak one in right now. The Steph Curry title, the last title he won, the 2022 one, that's like, oh my God, he got one when he wasn't supposed to. The getting the title when you're an all-time great, when you're not supposed to get one. Eli, he got another one against the Patriots? What? Brady with the Bucks. Do you get the really early one or the really late one when you're not supposed to? I think the opportunity is so enormous to sneak one in here. Either the sneak one in early or the add-on late are so impactful. The ones in the middle are like, that's when you're supposed to do it. It's the ones that you're not supposed to do it that I think set up your legacy all time.
3: We'll see how this series plays out. New York and San Antonio getting back together for the NBA final. 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Never in the history of the Women's College World Series have we seen a rematch in the final. Last year it was Texas beating Texas Tech. Texas Tech needing 2 victories on Monday against Alabama in order to get back to the final. Game one.
6: Williams to left field. See you in a half hour. Mia Williams wins it for Tech. The resilient Red Raiders have done it again.
3: And that brought up an if game.
7: Her team just 1-for-9 with runners on base. Here's a deep drive by Burns. No half swing there. Texas Tech fires the first volley in this winner-take-all semi. Message delivered. Message received.
8: Nyjah's 99th pitch of this second game. Her 156th pitch of the day. Line to right field. All red there. Texas Tech and Texas are set for a rematch. The Red Raiders and the Longhorns survive one of the wildest days in World Series history.
3: Kennedy with her 11th career Women's College World Series victory.
9: Nyjah, you throw a shutout to send your team to the Women's College World Series Champ Series. Walk me through your mindset when you stepped into the circle today.
10: Yeah, I'm just going to tag hitters. I mean, I don't want to be done playing softball, so just trying to play as long as possible.
9: When you look at what your offense did today between Mia and the walk-off, Lauren and Jazzy to start this game, what did you see from that group?
10: Yeah, just a group that wants to fight. Just a group of women who want to fight and want to keep playing.
9: You guys won 3 games in one day. Last night against UCLA, 2 today against Alabama. How did this team find the energy to do it?
10: Yeah, we just want to play for each other. other. I mean, we're out there fighting for each other, so that's it.
9: You had some very motivational meetings, it looked like, with Coach Glasgow and the rest of your team. What is he saying to you in these high-pressure moments?
10: Yeah, he just wants me to go at hitters. I feel like sometimes I'm not confident in myself, but he always has confidence in me, so that makes me want to fight for him.
9: You'll see Texas again in the Champ Series. You saw them last year. What are some of the things that you'll share with the new faces on your team that you learned a season ago?
10: We have to fight for each other. I mean, this is a privilege to be at the World Series, so just trying to enjoy every moment.
9: How does it feel to know that you're going back to the Champ Series?
10: It feels amazing.
9: Congrats, Nyjah.
10: Awesome, thank you.
3: And once again, they will see Texas, which advanced with two wins over Tennessee. Tegan Kavan comes on in game one with the bases loaded and a 5-2 lead and gets a strikeout looking to end the game. And then in the second game.
0: And the Texas Longhorns sweep a semifinal doubleheader to come out of the loser's bracket to advance to the championship series. Strikeout number 10 caps off a masterful performance for Tegan Kavan.
3: Gets her fifth career shutout at the Women's College World Series. Texas, Texas Tech for the title beginning on Wednesday. See it on ESPN. Straight ahead, big news in the NFL. 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
12: Kerr keeps it. Here's Pippen. Pippen outside the arc on the left. Eight on the shot. Hands back Jordan. Here's six on the shot. Jordan keeps the dribble. Jordan finds. Jordan hits Kerr. Kerr, 18 footer, good!
11: And we're just getting started. The NBA is on ESPN Radio.
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1: Texas Tech back in the Women's College World Series final, which begins on Wednesday. NBA Finals set to tip off on Wednesday on ABC. Stanley Cup Final drops the puck on Tuesday on ABC. NFL dropping a couple of eye-poppers.
2: Potential Super Bowl implications. Miles Garrett has been traded to the Los Angeles Rams.
3: Wow.
4: Sacked by who else but Miles Garrett?
5: The Rams have infinitely upgraded their defense.
6: Their offense last season was ready to go to the Super Bowl. It was their defense that needed the most help.
7: They are the number one front runner to play on their home field in the Super Bowl next year. This guy is that good.
8: Arguably one of the biggest defensive trades in NFL history.
1: Trade Miles Garrett to the Rams for two-time Pro Bowl pass rusher Jared Verse and multiple draft picks. Kind of on brand for the Rams, says ESPN insider Adam Schefter.
9: And if we go back and look at everything the Rams have done through time, in 2021, the last time the Super Bowl was being played in Los Angeles at SoFi Stadium, the Rams went out and traded that year, that offseason, for Matthew Stafford. Now, the Super Bowl is back in L.A. again, 5 years later, and the Los Angeles Rams, not worrying about picks, decide to go ahead and trade for the best defensive player in football, arguably maybe the best player in football. And so they are viewing the short term as critical. They know the Super Bowl is being played in their home stadium. They're not worried about the picks that they have to give up in the future. They're not worried about the future. They get a player who becomes their most dominant defender since Aaron Donald, a worthy successor, a future Hall of Fame player. And if you go back and look last year, Miles Garrett set the single-season sack record with 23 sacks on a team that didn't win many games, that wasn't playing with the lead. And now he goes to Los Angeles to be put into what should be a better defensive situation. Yeah. The sacks last year, 20 of the 23 sacks, came from a four-man rush. The type of play and the types of numbers that he could put up this year in L.A. when he's surrounded by talent with multiple looks, they should be big again, very big again.
1: Rams making the trade with the Browns. Reaction from the guys at PTI.
10: All right, Wilbon, what is your reaction to Miles Garrett's trade to the Rams?
11: You know, Tony, people were walking up to this suggestion, you know, before the trade, before the draft, and they were saying that, you know, he should be somewhere else. And Miles Garrett never got to the point, it seemed to me, of like demanding a trade.
10: I didn't think he did.
11: Right, and you pointed out earlier on our show that he was happy, like he was fine there. But when he goes there, it's a wow. Yeah. I mean, the Rams seem like they've got everything in the world, and they wanted this guy, and he is the sort of sequel, I shouldn't say sequel, Garrett's to maybe the greatest defensive player in the last 25 years, but to Aaron Donald. And when Aaron Donald was at his best, what happened in Los Angeles? They won a Super Bowl.
10: Well,
11: they did.
10: Yes, but one of the reasons they won that Super Bowl is they pulled the trigger on a trade, trading the former overall number one pick, Jared Goff, for Matthew Stafford, and they brought in Stafford.
11: They did, but they still needed on the defensive side of Hall of Fame. And Aaron Donald was
10: played on both sides
11: already
10: of the ball, and they needed that.
11: Now Miles Garrett goes to a place where he's not looking at finishing fourth in his division. He really isn't.
10: All right, so I'm glad you mentioned the word division. That division that they are in is a monster. Seattle just won the Super Bowl. San Francisco is a terrific team. And the Rams have to get ahead of one and stay ahead of the other. So when they make a deal, it is a blockbuster deal. I mean, now you look at the Rams and you say to yourself, okay, maybe that's the magic ingredient that gets them above Seattle.
11: And all the people who were whining about what the Rams and Les Snead did not do on draft night, get somebody to help now. Help Stafford now.
10: By the way,
11: he didn't help?
10: You might have noticed, because there have been, I don't know, 63,000 commercials advertising next year's Super Bowl. You know where it is. It's in the city of Los Angeles. And so when the Los Angeles Rams make a deal like this, that adds more intrigue, it seems to me, to the entire season. And Garrett, in the first 9 years of his career, has more sacks, 125 and a half, than anyone in history other than Reggie White, who most people think is the greatest.
11: Right? Like being on big a list in baseball with Ruth,
10: it's a big
11: or
10: deal.
11: In basketball with Wilt.
10: That's a big
11: when you're on this with Reggie White. By the way, don't award that division. Don't crown them just yet, that division. Because they got the Arizona Cardinals in that division. We, in the NFC Central, we don't have a weak link like that. I'm just saying.
10: Stop it.
11: Just saying.
10: Just stop it.
11: Just saying.
10: Tell him to stop that.
11: Back to you.
1: Myles Garrett going from Cleveland to L.A. SportsCenter All Night, ESPN Radio. Garrett wasn't the only headline move in the NFL on Monday. A.J. Brown goes from Philly to the Patriots. ESPN insider Adam Schefter.
9: My understanding is the two sides had not had any contact in recent weeks. There were conversations that occurred in March and April and an understanding that they would pick this up again after June 1st. And that's exactly what they wound up doing today, exchanging phone calls and coming to the agreement that will send a 2028-1 to the Philadelphia Eagles for A.J. Brown, a 2027 fifth-round pick back to the Eagles as well. So the Eagles get two first-round picks. Now, here's the other interesting twist to all this, of course. At one point in time, the Los Angeles Rams were sniffing around an A.J. Brown trade, and they decided ultimately that they would be better off spreading their resources elsewhere, trading for Trent McDuffie, and now trading for Myles Garrett.
1: And we know what Green Day said, something unpredictable. In the end, it's right. I hope you had the time of your life. Nice little sentiment. The name of the song, of course, is Good Riddance. Earlier on ESPN Radio, John Kincaid from 97.5 The Fanatic.
3: Well, I think when somebody quits on you in the middle of games, it's best to get them playing in someone else's uniform. I think that's the best answer for you, is when somebody gives up on routes in numerous games throughout the course of the year, voices their displeasure on their Instagram like they're a 14-year-old girl, when the team is 4-0 in Tampa Bay, when the media hadn't even been let into the locker room yet. A.J. Brown orchestrated this exit. He got what he wanted. I hope he enjoys himself. And I am not going to play into any of the narratives that you're going to hear from many in the Philadelphia media.
12: He was a great teammate.
3: You're going to hear that all the time. You know what? He may be a great guy. He may be a nice person. And from the interactions that I ever had with him, I would say that would be my vote. Seemed like a really nice person. But I can tell you this, especially working in media, I have worked with some nice people that I like. But working with them was freaking exhausting. And A.J. Brown is one of those people. He sucks the air out of a room. He is an energy vampire. He's a guy who managed to take the Super Bowl champions, who were 4-0, and turn the entire storyline of the season into his disgruntlement, his desire to be traded, his desire for a new location. That's not a good teammate to me. That's not somebody who embodies team. That's somebody who embodies the disease of me, and I think that defines A.J. Brown and the end of his tenure in Philadelphia.
1: A.J. now landing in New England with the Patriots. 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
18: After they handled the rest the way they handled it before the conference finals, you know, he said we didn't shoot it well at all. So, you know, we have to kind of change some things, tweak some things with this rest period. So maybe the Knicks figured out what went wrong before the conference finals, and maybe they'll be sharper in the first few quarters here. But they were not sharp early on in that conference final.
19: Ian, what do you think of just the matchup in general, how the Knicks match up with the Spurs?
18: You know, the Knicks have depth. They have veteran experience where the Spurs are very young. They have in Josh Hart, a guy who I think could make the Spurs pay if you put Wembanyama on him and you kind of let Wembanyama roam around by the basket and you leave Hart open. You saw in that Cleveland series that he was able to take advantage, particularly game two, basically won the game for them. So I think, you know, starting five-wise, that Knicks starting five is as good as it gets in the league, and they've had the bench production. Now, how are these young Spurs going to react to

0: up on, in my mind, list of all-time Knicks, but you win the title and you get to that upper echelon of that list.
1: So if Jalen Brunson does check that box with a ring with the Knicks this season, the new king of New York.
2: One of the least successful and most unstable franchises in the NBA. But that's all in the rearview mirror now. For the first time since 1999, the Knicks are in the NBA Finals.
3: The key catalyst for the New York Knicks' first trip to the NBA Finals in 27 years has unsurprisingly been their captain, Jalen Brunson. Brunson's arrival in the summer of 2022 was a turning point for the franchise. Over the past four seasons, New York has won 35 playoff games. They'd won 10 in the 22 seasons prior to that. Knicks center Karl Anthony Towns.
4: I think he just puts the work in. He showcases that every single day to all of us, and it drives us all to be better.
3: Brunson's 1,633 points so far as a member of the Knicks in the playoffs are the fourth most in a player's first four postseason appearances with a team. He's risen to the occasion when the lights are shining the brightest, averaging over 25.6 points per game in over 80 career playoff games. That's six more points than he averages in the regular season, the largest increase among players with at least 50 career playoff games. Knicks head coach Mike Brown.
5: He helps me relax at a lot of different times throughout the course of the game, but yeah, that's what great players do. They keep you poised and make the game easier for everybody else.
3: Brunson's eight 40-point playoff games are already the most in Knicks franchise history, as are his 26 30-point playoff games. His 28 times leading the Knicks in points and assists in the playoffs are tied with Walt Clyde Frazier for the most in Knicks history. Knicks guard Mikal Bridges.
6: Just shows that he just plays the right way. Ever since I've known him, he played the right way. So just kudos to him and how he works and his understanding of the game.
3: During this year's run to the finals, Brunson leads the Knicks with just under 27 points per game. He joins Steph Curry, Allen Iverson, Gus Williams, and Hal Greer as the only players 6'2 or shorter to average at least 25 points while reaching the finals. ESPN NBA analyst Kendrick Perkins.
7: This man is on the verge and has the opportunity to become the greatest Knick ever and change the narrative, because the narrative has been what? You can't win with a small guard leading the charge. Big Body Brunson is changing it.
3: With Brunson leading the way, the Knicks are riding an 11-game win streak and dominating teams. Their 11 double-digit wins in the playoffs and plus 19 points per game differential are both the highest entering the finals in NBA history. Brunson, I'm becoming the heart of this Knicks team.
4: The belief that the organization has in me has been amazing, and it's something I don't take for granted, and it's something that not a lot of people get the opportunity to do so. So I'm very thankful. It's an honor to be here in this city for this organization and with my teammates.
1: 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Right now, SportsCenter all night, NBA tips Wednesday on ABC. Today on ABC, game one of the Stanley Cup Final, Hurricanes, Golden Knights, Vegas making a coaching change with just a handful of games to go at the end of the regular season. Earlier on ESPN Radio, 12-year NHL vet and now TNT analyst, Jody Shelley.
8: His last two teams were the Columbus Blue Jackets, who were a younger team, and the most recent was the Philadelphia Flyers, who were in a rebuild with a lot of young players. So now the Vegas Golden Knights have a veteran group who understand how to win, and it's just a perfect fit for him right now. Just a great move by the management staff of the Vegas Golden Knights. But what he's very good at is holding players accountable and moving pieces around to see what works. Things get stale quick sometimes within a team, within a line in the National Hockey League, and he switches lines up. He's not afraid to do it. I think just his awareness of his situation, letting the guys play their game, and staying out of the way a little bit, and then just enjoying it. I think that's a huge thing for Torts right now.
1: Vegas knocking out Colorado, best team in the regular season, with a sweep in the conference final. Game one of the Stanley Cup final tonight. We'll see it on ABC. Speaking of getting knocked out early, that's next. SportsCenter all night at ESPN Radio.
9: Hey, this is Rich Eisen. 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
7: 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Preston Stout of Oklahoma State wins the NCAA individual title Monday. Final round 69 to win the golf championship. Third-ranked amateur in the world. He receives exemptions to the U.S. Open and next year's Masters, provided he remains at the amateur level. 10th Oklahoma State player to win an NCAA title, the first since Matthew Wolf in 2019. Back to Major League Baseball. Angels get their 5th Grand Slam of the season, most in Major League Baseball. However,
8: came in with an ERA just over 3, and there's a drive to left. It is gone to the bullpens. Touch him all time. Hunter Goodman, a 5-run 8th inning, and the Rockies lead it 8-6.
7: That was sounded on Angels Radio. Rockies a 9-8 win over the Angels. Rockies have scored at least 8 in 3 of their last 4 games. Brewers putting up some offense.
9: 3-2 pitch from Roop. And a drive out to center. Racing back is Cox at the track at the wall. He jumps up. It's off the very top of the wall.

0: It rolls all the way away from him. Yelich is in. Chirios around third. Terang into third. Standing up. It is a two-run triple. And the Brewers have broken it open here in the bottom of the second. It is 6-2 Milwaukee.
1: Games like this, that's what the tarps off section was made for. Right? Here's the pitch. A liner into right center field. That's going to get down and plug the gap for Ortiz. One run is in. Yelich around third. He's going to score. Chirio will stop at third. It's a two-run double for Ortiz. And the Brewers lead it 15-2.
2: They would win it 16-2. WTMJ Brewers. Brewers with their highest run total in a game this season. Second time since the start of 2025 that they've scored at least 15 runs in a game without hitting a home run. Rest of Major League Baseball has done it twice in that time frame. Seven players, multi-hit games. Six have multi-RBI games in the 16-2 win over the Giants. Rangers and Cardinals were slightly closer.
3: Jansen again at third, Lopez at first. Lopez takes off. Here's the pitch. It's hit back up the middle into center field, a base hit for Peterson. Jansen scores. Lopez easily to third base. RBI single, Jock Peterson. It's 2-0 Texas.
2: 105-3 the Fan. Rangers win it 2-1 over the Cardinals. Texas with their fourth straight win, tying their longest win streak this season. Sports Center all night, ESPN Radio.
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2: Royals snap a 6-game losing streak, putting up 9 runs Monday. Nearly half of the offensive output coming with one swing. 96.5 the Fan.
6: The pitch. Fastball hit high in the air. Deep left field. J.J. Blades to the track. He looks up. It's gone. A grand slam for Lane Thomas. A big first inning swing when the Royals have needed it the most. The Royals' first hit in the ballgame gives them a 4-0 lead.
4: Number 4.
2: For the Tigers, it was inning number 3 as well as home run number 3. 97 won the ticket.
7: Fly ball center field deep. Going back, Mullins at the fence looking up. Ha, ha, ha. Got it. Gone.
8: Partner, you keep asking for it. You finally got one.
7: Riley Green. Cutter up. Didn't miss. Back to back to back. 6-0 Tigers.
4: Number 3.
2: Longest win streak in baseball. The Mariners. 7 straight. Seattle Sports 710 AM.
9: Here comes the 1-0. Swung on. Broken bat. Looper left field. It's a base hit. Riley scores. The Mariners have done it again. The magic dust has been sprinkled here.
2: NCAA College Baseball, Oklahoma Sooners headed to the Super Regionals thanks to one swing in the 10th against Georgia Tech in Atlanta.
10: You've been living and dying on every pitch. Taki in the air to center. Burris going back. Going back. That ball is gone! It's gone! Dave Taki sends Oklahoma to Super Regionals!
4: Number 1.
2: Then there's Gainesville, where it's not the Gators advancing, but a team that was one of the last 4 in. SEC Network.
11: To the shortstop. Big hop for Pisecki. The throw to first. History made in Gainesville. For the first time, Troy is headed to the Super Regionals.
2: Troy advancing with a 10-2 win over Florida. A team that entered the NCAA tournament with a record of 32-29. They were one of the last 4 in, third lowest win percentage in the NCAA tournament among super regional teams. Oklahoma also there after the win over Georgia Tech in 10. Oklahoma into the Supers for the 6th time. USC comes out of College Station with a 7-1 win over Texas A&M. Auburn wins the Auburn Regional 8-3 over Milwaukee. St. John's comes out of Tallahassee beating Florida State 5-4. West Virginia wins Morgantown with a 6-5 10-inning win over Kentucky. Women's final is set in softball. Texas and Texas Tech for a 2nd straight year. The best of 3 final starts on Wednesday. We'll see it on ESPN. Both Texas and Texas Tech winning 2 must-win games on Monday in order to reach the final. It's the first time we've had back-to-back seasons in which the same 2 teams appear in the best of three final. LA with a huge defensive move on Monday. That's next. SportsCenter All Night continues. It's ESPN Radio.
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10: 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And with it, of course, the championship. Jordan, 20-footer, head of the key. Good! Chicago by one.
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22: This is earth-shattering. And not only did they do that in the last few months, they've added Trent McDuffie for the back end. They extend Stafford.
12: The Patriots trade for a champion to put their offense in elite territory.
23: It's fairly exciting. Very good fit with the quarterback. Drake May is an aggressive thrower of the football. Loves throwing it downfield. He's very accurate throwing it downfield.
12: We've got all the action from a full day on the diamond.
24: Fly ball right center field off the bat of Carpenter going back. Mac Mesa looking up, gone! Back to back! Kerry Carpenter's second game back, seventh home run, 5-0 Tigers in the third.
12: Plus, we get you set for game one of the Stanley Cup Final.
25: I think this is their best team of this group of 8 or 9 years. I think it's their deepest. I think they're four lines deep now. That was always the problem with, for me, the Hurricanes was twofold.
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2: It's all about jerseys. 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New week hitting on Monday, which brought with it a new month. And that month being June, June 1st, being a noteworthy date in the NFL as moves from that point forward often more financially palatable to teams. So this Monday bringing some rather significant headlines.
1: Myles Garrett has been traded to the Los Angeles Rams.
3: Wow.
5: Their offense last season was ready to go to the Super Bowl. It was their defense that needed the most help.
6: Arguably one of the biggest defensive trades in NFL history.
2: Myles Garrett taking to social media Monday, thanking the Browns and the fans, saying the city of Cleveland shaped him and, quote, made me tougher. Added that the best days for the Browns are still to come. Quote, loving you is easy, leaving you is the hard part. It comes on the heels of the Browns trading the two-time NFL Defensive Player of the Year to L.A., ESPN insider Adam Schefter.
8: The Los Angeles Rams are going to send Jared Verse, a two-time Pro Bowl edge, to the Cleveland Browns in exchange for Myles Garrett. The trade will involve other draft pick compensation, including the Rams' 2027 first-round draft pick, which will give the Browns two ones. In next year's coveted draft, there'll be other draft picks involved. The two teams still are finalizing the compensation, but the deal is going to go down, and Myles Garrett is going to go to Los Angeles. Listen, if we go back to last offseason, when he requested a trade at that time and wound up signing a four-year, $160 million extension before he went on to set the all-time single-season sack record this year, there were people that wondered if a trade still could happen. The Browns did not want to trade Myles Garrett, but the Rams being the Rams were persistent. They kept calling. They kept offering picks. And eventually, they included a player they didn't want to trade in Jared Verse. And once they included Jared Verse in that deal, the Browns thought long and hard about moving forward and ultimately, in the end, decided to do that. Jared Verse goes to Cleveland. Myles Garrett goes to the Rams. There'll be other draft pick compensation to Cleveland, but we have probably the biggest blockbuster trade of the NFL offseason and arguably one of the biggest defensive trades in NFL history.
2: Garrett is 30 years old, coming off a season in which he set the NFL's all-time single-season sack record. ESPN analyst Lewis Reddick.
26: The Rams have infinitely upgraded their defense to the point where now they feel as though they have the firepower and game-changing ability on that side of the ball the same way that they do on offense. And honestly, look, the reason why the Rams didn't make it to the Super Bowl last year, it started back to front, meaning the corner position was a problem for them, especially in the NFC title game. You saw how Sam Darnold picked them apart, and they addressed the corner position with the acquisition of Watson and McDuffie. Now, up front, look, Jared Verse is no slouch, but Myles Garrett is a Hall of Famer. Myles Garrett is a first ballot Hall of Famer. Myles Garrett is the very definition of a game closer. So now when you pair him with Byron Young, with Braden Fisk, with the additions on the back end of McDuffie and Watson, now you have a football team that, quite honestly, as long as it all stays healthy, one through, let's just say 25, the top 25 to 30 players on their roster, they are undoubtedly the team that you have to look at and say they are the number one front runner to play on their home field in the Super Bowl next year, as long as everyone stays on the football field. This guy is that good. He puts him in that category. There were some who put him in that category anyway. But now, when you're talking about marrying front with coverage, a guy who can close a game out by himself with improved secondary play and an offense that showed you they can score on anybody, this is about as exciting as it gets. And for the Rams, they have to be sitting there thinking, we're on our way now. We're on our way.
2: Garrett is under contract through the 2030 season at a time when the Rams were grappling with which of their own defensive standouts to pay. Folks in L.A. seem impressed with yet another marquee deal being pulled off by one of their teams, their former Rams defensive tackle, and now with 710 ESPN L.A., DeMarco Farr.
27: It was the same feeling I had when the Lakers traded for Luka Doncic. Like, are you serious? Did this really go down? And then you confirm it and you start to get happy. I mean, Myles Garrett is probably the most dominant player in the NFL. The only reason he's not picked higher is because he doesn't score points, but he keeps points off the board. So, yeah, bringing him in made everything go haywire here. The only downside I have about this is Jared Verse was exactly what the Rams needed post Aaron Donald. So you have to tip your cap, say thank you to him. But anytime you can upgrade even from a player like that, you have to do it. It's starting to help out. You start to see the end game here. I mean, especially with what you had to give up to get Myles Garrett. You had to give up so many first-round picks, including Jared Verse. So if the Rams were thinking about life after Matthew Stafford or Jimmy Garoppolo had decided to retire, he was kind of in limbo there, you had to restock that position. It now makes more sense. It was a huge shock when it happened on draft day. I mean, people were upset. Now I think you start to see what the end game was. You have a chance to upgrade your entire football team and your defense. It wasn't that the Rams had problems scoring. The problem was you had to stop people from scoring. Well, now you've got the best defensive player in the game on your football team. So that Ty Simpson pick actually makes a lot more sense now.
2: We can view the Ty Simpson selection on draft night with a different lens at this point after the trade for Myles Garrett. Of course, there are two sides to every trade. And for this one, it's the Browns on the other end, three-time Super Bowl champ Gerard Cherry from ESPN Cleveland.
3: A lot of people having a hard time believing this, but I wasn't surprised at all. And to be really candid with you all, I was lightweight hoping it would happen. It wasn't going to happen here in Cleveland. Miles needed to go somewhere else in that here in Cleveland, he's transactional. And I always make the claim that your best player cannot be, and your most highly paid player cannot be a mercenary. And here he's in the position of a mercenary. And what does that do? That entangles the rest of the team to take on that perspective and persona. And I know from experience of being a part of three Super Bowl championships that that is not how you win championships. You have to have guys completely and fully bought in. So in my mind, as I observed up close and from afar, I was saying to myself, that would actually be the move to make. So when I heard it, I mean, granted, losing a player of his caliber is going to hurt. Let's not kid ourselves and be disingenuous. But at the same time, from a culture standpoint, I see where this can actually be beneficial to the Cleveland Browns in the long run. This guy's an all-pro player.
4: Yep.
3: He's a high caliber. Is he Myles Garrett? No, but you also got a first-round draft pick from him as well. So I'm good with it, and I just go back to the idea that the only thing that really concerns me, though, is Verse in a space to where he wants to be what I consider Myles fell short on, and that is the leadership component. Is he going to be a guy in that locker room that rallies guys and gets guys to play at a higher level and motivation from example? Now, granted, Myles gave a great example from a productivity standpoint, but what are your practice habits like? What do you like with guys in the locker room? Are you having guys over to your house for dinner? Are you breaking bread on a regular basis? All that type of stuff matters in the NFL locker room. So if he's bringing that to the table, then I'm extremely happy because they need a guy in the locker room who's transformational as opposed to transactional.
2: Cleveland looking to restock and rebuild. SportsCenter All Night, ESPN Radio. Myles Garrett will be wearing a new jersey. Meanwhile, in New Jersey, Giants fans digging into their closets, pulling out those number 13s. Odell Beckham Jr. at the age of 33 goes back to the Giants, the team that drafted him 12th overall in the first round of the 2014 draft. Injuries essentially derailed his time in New York, but new Giants coach John Harbaugh has a history with Beckham in the 2023 season in Baltimore. Said they maintained that relationship over the years. Beckham had 35 catches, 565 yards, and 3 touchdowns that season. Speaking of receivers landing with new teams, the Eagles agreeing Monday to trade wide receiver A.J. Brown to the Patriots for a first-round draft pick in 2028 and a 2027 fifth-rounder. The trade discussed, anticipated throughout the league for months, reunites Brown and Patriots coach Mike Vrabel. ESPN Patriots reporter Mike Reese.
7: What I've learned about this trade, the background. Mike Vrabel, having coached A.J. Brown for 3 years in Tennessee, a big part of this in leading to the conviction to give up the first round pick in 2028. That's a significant chip. What I've heard from players, Laura, we've talked about this for months, the possibility. They are excited. Just last night, starting running back Ramondre Stevenson telling reporters, I think this would do a lot for us. So they've been anticipating this trade. And then I want to tell you what I saw at practice. The last time we laid eyes on this team on the field last week, I watched those wide receivers. And last year when you watched them, you saw Stephon Diggs leading them through the wide receiver drills. It was that alpha presence. I didn't see that type of presence with the group last week. Tomorrow, we're going to be here. Can you imagine the scene, Laura? All the reporters, A.J. Brown probably going to be here. I don't know if he'll practice, but that alpha is going to be back in that wide receiver room based on what I saw last week.
2: Brown turning 29 at the end of this month gives Patriots quarterback Drake May a prime target as part of the revamped top of the receiver depth chart. ESPN analyst Peter Schrager.
4: The trade itself is unique in that it's like the worst kept secret in the league, and it actually happened. These usually don't work this way. Like, it was the biggest topic at the combine. Everyone was like, AJ Brown's going to the Patriots. Then in free agency, the Patriots aren't going to break the bank on anyone but Romeo Doubs. It's because they think AJ Brown is coming. And then draft week, Adam Schefter comes out and is like, oh, that trade's coming. As all the Boston beat reporters are like chasing it, like, wait, it is happening now? So I find it fascinating that no other team swooped in. Nothing fell apart at the last second. This is one that was kind of in the drawer since the combine, and then it actually happens. And I guess we'll do the Eagles side of it. It kind of makes me sad too that, like, this is how it ends, right? Like, this was a great, great partnership, AJ Brown and Jalen Hurts, and these guys were supposedly best friends from childhood, and like, it actually is over. And I'm sad by that because I thought those two had this great future ahead of them.
2: And now A.J. Brown does indeed land in New England. SportsCenter All Night, ESPN Radio, from the NFL headlines to the Diamond, Diamondbacks, and Dodgers.
9: Here is Nolan Arenado. He's 0 for 2, and Sheehan's pitch. Swung on. That's hit pretty well out to deep left center field. Going back is called to the warning track, to the wall. It's gone! Eighth of the season for Nolan Arenado. It's the second homer of the game for the Diamondbacks, and all of a sudden, they have pulled in front. It's 2-1.
2: Arenado with his eighth homer of the season, 33rd career homer against the Dodgers. Arizona Sports, 98.7 FM. Diamondbacks, a 4-1 win over L.A., snapping a five-game losing streak against the Dodgers, which dated back to last season. Eduardo Rodriguez, six innings, gave up a run. His ERA of about 2.25 this season ranks ninth in Major League Baseball. Shohei Ohtani in the loss, 3-for-4, .415 batting average in the last 17 games dating back to May 12th. Mariners, longest active win streak in baseball, which was extended in the 10th inning Monday in Seattle against the Mets.
10: Here comes the 1-0. Swung on, broken bat, looper left field. It's a base hit. Randy scores. The Mariners have done it again. The magic dust has been sprinkled here at T-Mobile Park. They've walked it off in extra innings for the third time in the series. They've won 7 in a row. It's all Mariners.
2: 3-2 the final in 10 innings. Seattle Sports, 7:10 a.m. Mariners' seventh consecutive win, longest active in baseball, their longest win streak this season. They've allowed 15 runs total during that seven-game win streak. Mets, meanwhile, have a four-game win streak, comes to an end. Mentioned the calendar change to June. The Rays entering June with the best record in the American League. But in the third inning Monday against the Tigers.
10: Fly ball left center field. Simpson, Mullins back and gone! Wow, did that ball carry? Dylan Dingler with number 12. Two-run shot and the Tigers take a 4-0 lead in the third. Wow, that's one of the deepest home runs we've seen hit here. Fly ball right center field off the bat of Carpenter. Going back, Mesa looking up, gone! Back to back! Carpenter's second game back, seventh home run, 5-0 Tigers in the third. Fly ball center field deep. Going back, Mullins at the fence, looking up. Battered! Gone!
11: Partner, you keep asking for it. You finally got one.
10: Riley Green, cutter up, didn't miss. Back to back to back. 6-0 Tigers.
2: More like shoulder to shoulder to shoulder to shoulder to back to back to back. Not physically possible, but Tigers go on to a 10-9 win over the Rays. They're the third team this season to hit three consecutive home runs. Tigers' first time doing it since 2020. They hit five homers overall en route to the 10-9 win. A first in Oklahoma City. That's next. SportsCenter All Night continues. It's ESPN Radio.
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31: Back to Wemby's on the arc. 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He'll take the three. And he'll bury it.
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2: NBA Finals tipping off on Wednesday. You'll, of course, hear every game here on ESPN Radio. Spurs, some say, are ahead of schedule. But is Victor Wembanyama, is it his NBA at this point, ESPN analyst Kendrick Perkins?
0: Hell no. Can he complete the mission first? Can he actually win a championship? Can he win a regular season MVP first? Last time I checked, we're on the verge of having, what, our 8 different NBA champion on the way now? No one has won back-to-back in 8 years? Can he win multiple championships before we start crowning him that is his league? I'm not taking anything away from Wemby's greatness, what he done against the Thunder, putting the champs to bed, but now he has to go out and complete the mission, and on top of that, he gotta show me that he can do it again, at least within the next 2 years, if he gets it done this year. So again, yes, he has no ceiling, I understand that, but we have to stop jumping the gun, and I gotta wait for Wemby to go ahead and do what he gotta do, and that's defeat the New York Knicks to bring home a championship back to San Antonio.
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1: What he has done and what they have done is amazing. And what he has done is amazing if he compared himself to guys like Giannis and Jokic and SGA. But he doesn't. You got to win now. Because it's Michael. That's who he compares himself to. It's Michael. It's Kobe. It's Tim Duncan. It's 5 or more. You want to get to 5 or more? You got to win this one now. You cannot say he's ahead of schedule unless he finishes the job. He's going to have an opportunity to finish the job. We can't just assume titles in the future, which we have all done. But with this guy, this can't be a Marino moment. If he wants to beat Michael, which he is so open that he wants to be the greatest ever, he doesn't back down from that. We love Giannis. We love Jokic. We love SGA. They're awesome players. They are not the greatest ever. You want to be the greatest ever? Get one ahead of schedule. I just think you have the opportunity to do something before you're supposed to. And that opportunity is so indicative and impactful for the rest of his career if he's able to sneak one in right now. The Steph Curry title, the last title he won, the 2022 one, that's like, oh my God, he got one when he wasn't supposed to. The getting the title when you're an all-time great, when you're not supposed to get one? Eli, he got another one against the Patriots? What? Brady with the Bucks. Do you get the really early one or the really late one when you're not supposed to? I think the opportunity is so enormous to sneak one in here. Either the sneak one in early or the add-on late are so impactful. The ones in the middle are like, that's when you're supposed to do it. It's the ones that you're not supposed to do it that I think set up your legacy all time.
2: We'll see how this series plays out. New York and San Antonio getting back together for the NBA final. 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Never in the history of the Women's College World Series have we seen a rematch in the final. Last year it was Texas beating Texas Tech. Texas Tech needing 2 victories on Monday against Alabama in order to get back to the final. Game 1.
3: Williams to left field. See you in a half hour. Mia Williams puts it for Tech. The resilient Red Raiders have done it again.
2: And that brought up an if game.
5: Their team just 1-for-9 with runners on base. Here's a deep drive by Burns. No half swing there. Texas Tech fires the first volley in this winner-take-all semi. Message delivered. Message received. Nyjah's 99th pitch of this second game. Her 156th pitch of the day. Line to right field. All red there. Texas Tech and Texas are set for a rematch. The Red Raiders and the Longhorns survive one of the wildest days in World Series history.
2: Kennedy with her 11th career Women's College World Series victory.
6: Nyjah, you throw a shutout to send your team to the Women's College World Series Champ Series. Walk me through your mindset when you stepped into the circle today.
8: Yeah, I'm just going to tag hitters. I mean, I don't want to be done playing softball, so just trying to play as long as possible.
6: When you look at what your offense did today between Mia and the walk-off, Lauren and Jazzy to start this game, what did you see from that group?
8: Yeah, just a group that wants to fight. Just a group of women who want to fight and want to keep playing.
6: You guys won 3 games in one day. Last night against UCLA, 2 today against Alabama. How did this team find the energy to do it?
8: Yeah, we just want to play for each other. I mean, we're out there fighting for each other, so that's it.
6: You had some very motivational meetings, it looked like, with Coach Glasgow and the rest of your team. What is he saying to you in these high-pressure moments?
8: Yeah, he just wants me to go at hitters. I feel like sometimes I'm not confident in myself, he always has confidence in me, so that makes me want to fight for him.
6: You'll see Texas again in the Champ Series. You saw them last year. What are some of the things that you'll share with the new faces on your team that you learned a season ago?
8: We have to fight for each other. I mean, this is a privilege to be at the World Series, so just trying to enjoy every moment.
6: How does it feel to know that you're going back to the Champ Series?
8: It feels amazing.
6: Congrats, Nyjah.
8: Awesome, thank you.
2: And once again, they will see Texas, which advanced with 2 wins over Tennessee. Tegan Kavan comes on in game one with the bases loaded and a 5-2 lead and gets a strikeout looking to end the game. And then in the second game.
4: And the Texas Longhorns sweep a semifinal doubleheader to come out of the loser's bracket to advance to the championship series. Strikeout number 10 caps off a masterful performance for Tegan Kavan.
2: Gets her 5th career shutout at the Women's College World Series. Texas, Texas Tech for the title beginning on Wednesday. See it on ESPN. 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
2: Texas Tech back in the Women's College World Series final, which begins on Wednesday. NBA Finals set to tip off on Wednesday on ABC. Stanley Cup Final drops the puck on Tuesday on ABC. NFL dropping couple of eye poppers.
15: Potential Super Bowl implications.
16: Miles Garrett has been traded to the Los Angeles Rams.
2: Wow.
17: Sacked by who else but Miles Garrett?
18: The Rams have infinitely upgraded their defense.
19: Their offense last season was ready to go to the Super Bowl. It was their defense that needed the most help.
20: They are the number one front runner to play on their home field in the Super Bowl next year. This guy is that good.
21: Arguably one of the biggest defensive trades in NFL history.
2: Trade Miles Garrett to the Rams for two-time Pro Bowl pass rusher Jared Verse and multiple draft picks. Kind of on brand for the Rams, says ESPN insider Adam Schefter.
21: If we go back and look at everything the Rams have done through time, in 2021, the last time the Super Bowl was being played in Los Angeles at SoFi Stadium, the Rams went out and traded that year, that offseason, for Matthew Stafford. Now, the Super Bowl is back in L.A. again, 5 years later, and the Los Angeles Rams, not worrying about picks, decide to go ahead and trade for the best defensive player in football, arguably maybe the best player in football. And so they are viewing the short term as critical. They know the Super Bowl is being played in their home stadium. They're not worried about the picks that they have to give up in the future. They're not worried about the future. They get a player who becomes their most dominant defender since Aaron Donald, a worthy successor, a future Hall of Fame player. And if you go back and look last year, Miles Garrett set the single-season sack record with 23 sacks on a team that didn't win many games, that wasn't playing with the lead. And now he goes to Los Angeles to be put into what should be a better defensive situation. Yeah. The sacks last year, 20 of the 23 sacks, came from a four-man rush. The type of play and the types of numbers that he could put up this year in L.A. when he's surrounded by talent with multiple looks, they should be big again, very big again.
2: Rams making the trade with the Browns. Reaction from the guys at PTI.
23: All right, Wilbon, what is your reaction to Miles Garrett's trade to the Rams?
27: You know, Tony, people were walking up to this suggestion, you know, before the trade, before the draft, and they were saying that, you know, he should be somewhere else. And Miles Garrett never got to the point, it seemed to me, of like demanding a trade.
23: I didn't think he did.
27: Right, and you pointed out earlier on our show that he was happy, like he was fine there. But when he goes there, it's a wow.
23: Yeah.
27: I mean, the Rams seem like they've got everything in the world, and they wanted this guy. And he is the sort of sequel. I shouldn't say sequel. Garrett's maybe the greatest defensive player in the last 25 years. But to Aaron Donald. And when Aaron Donald was at his best, what happened in Los Angeles? They won a Super Bowl.
23: Well,
27: they did.
23: Yes, but one of the reasons they won a Super Bowl is they pulled the trigger on a trade, trading the former overall number one pick, Jared Goff, for Matthew Stafford, and they brought in Stafford.
27: They did, but they still needed on the defensive side of Hall of Fame. And Aaron Donald
23: played on both sides of the ball, and they needed that.
27: Now Miles Garrett goes to a place where he's not looking at finishing fourth in his division. He really isn't.
23: All right, so I'm glad you mentioned the word division. That division that they are in is a monster. Seattle just won the Super Bowl. San Francisco is a terrific team. And the Rams have to get ahead of one and stay ahead of the other. So when they make a deal, it is a blockbuster deal. I mean, now you look at the Rams and you say to yourself, okay, maybe that's the magic ingredient that gets them above Seattle.
27: And all the people who were whining about what the Rams and Les Snead did not do on draft night, get somebody to help now. Help Stafford now.
23: By the way,
27: he didn't help?
23: You might have noticed, because there have been, 63,000 commercials advertising next year's Super Bowl. You know where it is. It's in the city of Los Angeles. And so when the Los Angeles Rams make a deal like this, that adds more intrigue, it seems to me, to the entire season. I mean, Garrett in the first 9 years of his career, has more sacks, 125 and a half, than anyone in history other than Reggie White, who most people think is the greatest.
27: Right? Like being on big a list in baseball with Ruth.
23: It's a big
27: or
23: deal.
27: In basketball with Wilt.
23: That's a big
27: when you're on this with Reggie White. By the way, don't award that division. Don't crown them just yet, that division. Because they got the Arizona Cardinals in that division. We, in the NFC Central, we don't have a weak link like that. I'm just saying.
0: Stop it.
27: Just saying.
0: Just stop it.
27: Just saying.
0: Tell him to stop that.
27: Back to you.
2: Myles Garrett. Going from Cleveland to L.A., SportsCenter All Night, ESPN Radio. Garrett wasn't the only headline move in the NFL on Monday. A.J. Brown goes from Philly to the Patriots. ESPN insider Adam Schefter.
21: My understanding is the two sides had not had any contact in recent weeks. There were conversations that occurred in March and April and an understanding that they would pick this up again after June 1st, and that's exactly what they wound up doing today, exchanging phone calls and coming to the agreement that will send a 2028-1 to the Philadelphia Eagles for A.J. Brown, a 2027 fifth-round pick back to the Eagles as well. So the Eagles get two first-round picks. Now, here's the other interesting twist to all this, of course. At one point in time, the Los Angeles Rams were sniffing around an A.J. Brown trade, and they decided ultimately that they would be better off spreading their resources elsewhere, trading for Trent McDuffie, and now trading for Myles Garrett.
2: And we know what Green Day said, something unpredictable. In the end, it's right. I hope you had the time of your life. Nice little sentiment. But the name of the song, of course, is Good Riddance. 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
1: Well, I think when somebody quits on you in the middle of games, it's best to get them playing in someone else's uniform. I think that's the best answer for you, is when somebody gives up on routes in numerous games throughout the course of the year, voices their displeasure on their Instagram like they're a 14-year-old girl, when the team is 4-0 in Tampa Bay, when the media hadn't even been let into the locker room yet. A.J. Brown orchestrated this exit. He got what he wanted. I hope he enjoys himself. And I am not going to play into any of the narratives that you're going to hear from many in the Philadelphia media.
3: He was a great teammate.
1: You're going to hear that all the time. You know what? He may be a great guy. He may be a nice person. And from the interactions that I ever had with him, I would say that would be my vote. Seemed like a really nice person. But I can tell you this, especially working in media, I have worked with some nice people that I like. But working with them was freaking exhausting. And A.J. Brown is one of those people. He sucks the air out of a room. He is an energy vampire. He's a guy who managed to take the Super Bowl champions, who were 4-0, and turn the entire storyline of the season into his disgruntlement, his desire to be traded, his desire for a new location. That's not a good teammate to me. That's not somebody who embodies team. That's somebody who embodies the disease of me, and I think that defines A.J. Brown and the end of his tenure in Philadelphia.
2: 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SportsCenter All Night. 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
28: After they handled the rest the way they handled it before the conference finals, you know, he said we didn't shoot it well at all. So, you know, we have to kind of change some things, tweak some things with this rest period. So maybe the Knicks figured out what went wrong before the conference finals, and maybe they'll be sharper in the first few quarters here. But they were not sharp early on in that conference final.
29: Ian, what do you think of just the matchup in general, how the Knicks match up with the Spurs?
28: You know, the Knicks have depth. They have veteran experience where the Spurs are very young. They have in Josh Hart, a guy who I think could make the Spurs pay if you put Wembanyama on him and you kind of let Wembanyama roam around by the basket and you leave Hart open. You saw in that Cleveland series he was able to take advantage, particularly game two, basically won the game for them. So I think, you know, starting five-wise, that Knicks starting five is as good as it gets in the league, and they've had the bench production. Now, how are these young Spurs going to react to the moment, to the big stage? I think that's one question. But certainly Josh Hart on offense is one of the things that I'm keeping an eye on early on in this series.
29: What is this going to do for Jalen Brunson? Like, how big is this series for his legacy? And I know it's probably too early for legacy conversation, but we always have them.
28: Hey, man, never too early for a legacy conversation. I mean, if Brunson's gotten them to this place, right, where they haven't been in 27 years, so you check that box. But if he wins this thing, I mean, he's right there, all-time Knicks. You know, you're Mount Rushmore, all-time Knicks. He's there because, you know, they haven't won since 72, 73. And so if he's the guy to kind of lead them to that promised land, you know, he enters a whole different conversation, a different strategy. He's

0: won 35 playoff games. They've won 10 in the 22 seasons prior to that. Knicks center Karl Anthony Towns.
1: I think he just puts the work in. He showcases that every single day to all of us, and it drives us all to be better.
0: Brunson's 1,633 points so far as a member of the Knicks in the playoffs are the fourth most in a player's first four postseason appearances with a team. He's risen to the occasion when the lights are shining the brightest, averaging over 25.6 points per game in over 80 career playoff games. That's six more points than he averages in the regular season, the largest increase among players with at least 50 career playoff games. Knicks head coach Mike Brown.
2: He helps me relax a lot of different times throughout the course of games, but yeah, that's what great players do. They keep you poised to make the game easier for everybody else.
0: Brunson's 8 40-point playoff games are already the most in Knicks franchise history, as are his 26 30-point playoff games. His 28 times leading the Knicks in points and assists in the playoffs are tied with Walt Clyde Frazier for the most in Knicks history. Knicks guard Mikal Bridges.
3: Just shows that he just plays the right way. Ever since I've known him, he played the right way. So just kudos to him and how he works and his understanding of the game.
0: During this year's run to the finals, Brunson leads the Knicks with just under 27 points per game. He joins Steph Curry, Allen Iverson, Gus Williams, and Hal Greer as the only players 6'2 or shorter to average at least 25 points while reaching the finals. ESPN NBA analyst Kendrick Perkins.
4: This man is on the verge and has the opportunity to become the greatest Knick ever and change the narrative, because the narrative has been what? You can't win with a small guard leading the charge. Big Body Brunson is changing it.
0: With Brunson leading the way, the Knicks are riding an 11-game win streak and dominating teams. Their 11 double-digit wins in the playoffs and plus 19 points per game differential are both the highest entering the finals in NBA history. Brunson, I'm becoming the heart of this Knicks team.
5: The belief that the organization has in me has been amazing, and it's something I don't take for granted, and it's something that not a lot of people get the opportunity to do so. So I'm very thankful. It's an honor to be here in this city for this organization and my teammates.
6: Game one, NBA Finals, coming up Wednesday, ABC, and here on ESPN Radio. Right now, SportsCenter all night, NBA tips Wednesday on ABC. Today on ABC, game one of the Stanley Cup Final. Hurricanes, Golden Knights, Vegas making a coaching change with just a handful of games to go at the end of the regular season. Earlier on ESPN Radio, 12-year NHL vet and now TNT analyst, Jody Shelley.
7: His last two teams were the Columbus Blue Jackets, who were a younger team, and his most recent was the Philadelphia Flyers, who were in a rebuild with a lot of young players. And now the Vegas Golden Knights have a veteran group who understand how to win. And it's just a perfect fit for him right now. Just a great move by the management staff of the Vegas Golden Knights. But what he's very good at is holding players accountable and moving pieces around to see what works. Things get stale quick sometimes within a team, within a line in the National Hockey League. And he switches lines up. He's not afraid to do it. I think just his awareness of his situation, letting the guys play their game, and staying out of the way a little bit, and then just enjoying it. I think that's a huge thing for Torts right now.
6: Vegas knocking out Colorado, best team in the regular season, with a sweep in the conference final. Game one of the Stanley Cup final tonight. We'll see it on ABC. Speaking of getting knocked out early, that's next. SportsCenter all night. It's ESPN Radio.
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9: 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Preston Stout of Oklahoma State wins the NCAA individual title Monday. Final round 69 to win the golf championship. Third-ranked amateur in the world. He receives exemptions to the U.S. Open and next year's Masters, provided he remains at the amateur level. 10th Oklahoma State player to win an NCAA title, the first since Matthew Wolf in 2019. Back to Major League Baseball. Angels get their fifth Grand Slam of the season, most in Major League Baseball. However,
10: came in with an ERA just over 3, and there's a drive to left. It is gone to the bullpens. Touch him all time. Hunter Goodman, a 5-run eighth inning, and the Rockies lead it 8-6.
9: Now it's on Angels Radio. Rockies, a 9-8 win over the Angels. Rockies have scored at least 8 in 3 of their last 4 games. Brewers putting up some offense.
11: 3-2 pitch from Roop. And a drive out to center. Racing back is Cox at the track at the wall. He jumps up. It's off the very top of the wall. It rolls all the way away from him. Yelich is in. Chirios around third. Terang into third. Standing up. It is a 2-run triple. And the Brewers have broken it open here in the bottom of the second. It is 6-2 Milwaukee.
12: Games like this, that's what the tarps off section was made for, right? Here's the pitch. A liner into right center field. That's going to get down and plug the gap for Ortiz. One run is in. Yelich around third. He's going to score. Churio will stop at third. It's a 2-run double for Ortiz. And the Brewers lead it 15-2.
9: They would win it 16-2. WTMJ Brewers. Brewers with their highest run total in a game this season. Second time since the start of 2025 that they've scored at least 15 runs in a game without
6: hitting a home run. Rest of Major League Baseball has done it twice in that time frame. Seven players, multi-hit games. Six have multi-RBI games in the 16-2 win over the Giants. Rangers and Cardinals were slightly closer.
13: Jansen again at third, Lopez at first. Lopez takes off. Here's the pitch. It's hit back up the middle into center field, a base hit for Peterson. Jansen scores. Lopez easily to third base. RBI single, Jock Peterson. It's 2-0 Texas.
6: 105-3 the fan. Rangers win it 2-1 over the Cardinals. Texas with their fourth straight win, tying their longest win streak this season. Sports Center All Night, ESPN Radio.
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6: Royals snap a six-game losing streak, putting up 9 runs Monday. Nearly half of the offensive output coming with one swing. 96.5 the fan.
11: The pitch. Fastball hit high in the air, deep left field. J.J. Blades to the track. He looks up. It's gone. A grand slam for Lane Thomas. A big first inning swing when the Royals have needed it the most. The Royals' first hit in the ballgame gives them a 4-0 lead.
8: Number four.
6: For the Tigers, it was inning number three, as well as home run number three. 97 won the ticket.
15: Fly ball, center field deep. Going back, Mullins at the fence, looking up. Ha, ha, ha, gone!
16: Partner, you keep asking for it. You finally got one.
15: Riley Green. Cutter up. Didn't miss. Back to back to back. 6-0 Tigers.
8: Number three.
6: Longest win streak in baseball. The Mariners. 7 straight. Seattle Sports 710 AM.
11: Here comes the 1-0. Swung on. Broken bat. Looper left field. It's a base hit. Randy scores. The Mariners have done it again. The magic dust has been sprinkled here at T-Mobile Park. They've walked it off in extra innings for the third time in the series. They've won 7 in a row. It's all Mariners.
8: Number two.
6: NCAA college baseball, Oklahoma Sooners headed to the Super Regionals thanks to one swing in the 10th against Georgia Tech in Atlanta.
17: He's been living and dying on every pitch. Talking in the air to center. Burris going back.
6: Then there's Gainesville, where it's not the Gators advancing, but a team that was one of the last four in. SEC Network.
18: To the shortstop. Big hop for Pisecki. The throw to first. History made in Gainesville. For the first time, Troy is headed to the Super Regionals.
6: Troy beats the Gators 10-2. They get Little Rock in the Super Regionals. Troy entered the NCAA tournament with a record of 32-29. We heard Oklahoma coming out of Atlanta. They get Kansas in the Supers. USC and North Carolina match up next weekend. Trojans beating Texas A&M to come out of College Station. St. John's knocks off Florida State and comes out of Tallahassee. They get Alabama in the Supers. Auburn wins its regional at home, advancing to a series with Ole Miss. And in Morgantown,
18: in the center field, it gets down. Around third is Cresser. Cute Country Roads. West Virginia wins it in 10.
6: 6-5 over Kentucky. West Virginia advances to the Super Regionals for a third straight season. They get Cal Poly next weekend. For Kentucky, 4 losses in the NCAA tournament in the past 2 seasons, all 4 against West Virginia. It's Tuesday, June 2nd, birthday of Wayne Brady. Staple of Whose Line? Staples of your morning. Evan, Candy, Michelle, they're up next on Sportsmanlike. I'm Jay Reynolds, back tomorrow with SportsCenter All Night. 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
31: 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I think it would be ridiculous for him to play another game for the Cleveland Browns. Here is your opening.
32: The only reason why we bring it up is because the national show brings it up. 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
33: Say it again. 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
34: You sure about that?
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34: You sure about that?
36: 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He's probably not going to be on the team when we start the season in week 1.
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34: You sure about that?
37: Okay, welcome to the Victory Lap, to the show. We are on Sportsmanlike here on ESPN Radio. 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What a day yesterday in the NFL. Miles Garrett gets traded to the LA Rams. Bleep them picks from the Cleveland Browns. You heard the audio there. Some Adam Schefter is going to join us after 7:30 a.m. Eastern time in studio. A little bit of the next level, ESPN Cleveland. Emmett Golden, dead wrong. Nick Paulus, dead wrong. Gerard Cherry, not heard there because Gerard agreed with us the entire time. And yes, A.J. Brown, a member of the New England Patriots. Hello, Michelle Smallman, Chris Canty, Evan Cohen. Good morning, everybody.
36: Easy, Evan Cohen. You're going to hurt yourself if you pat yourself on the back any harder.
37: Yeah, I've learned in this industry, it's not actually about being right. I mean, you want to be right in terms of factual stuff. It's about starting the conversation, not winning the conversation, so to speak, right? Mm. Being right, I said that correctly. Being right in terms of facts, yes. In terms of opinions, they're going to go wrong at times. I don't know why, Smalls, this one meant more in terms of being right.
0: It's the SEC of takes.
37: Yeah,
0: just matters
37: it's just
0: more.
37: Like, it was so illogical for anyone to think that the Browns were setting up to keep Myles Garrett when everything was pointing in the direction of, well, he asked out. He moved money. CeCe and I, literally every football guest I think we had for the last 3 months asked the same questions. Why did Miles do that? Isn't it weird that he hasn't talked to Todd Monken? Every single time. And finally yesterday, it happened. The huge deal where he goes to the LA Rams. Obviously, there is another player involved in this, and he's a really good one. Jared Verse, who is an all-pro caliber player, a 2027 first-round pick, a 2028 second-round pick, and a 2029 third-round pick. A huge deal, obviously, yesterday. We will get to the Browns part in just a little bit. Let's start on the team that acquired the mega star that is Myles Garrett. Smalls?
0: Ugh.
37: Okay, go ahead.
0: It's just so annoying how good they are at this.
37: The Rams.
0: As someone who is a notorious and loud Rams hater, man, are they shrewd with some of these moves that they made. Think about what they've done this offseason. You shored up your secondary, which was an area of need. You drafted for the future with the number 13 pick, getting a quarterback in Ty Simpson that needs time to bake and develop. You're coming off of a season where you were arguably right there to compete for a championship. Your quarterback won the MVP, and you add Myles Garrett to the mix. You add Myles Garrett to the mix for a team that already was considered amongst the best in football, who was already considered a Super Bowl contender. You go out and you add a future Hall of Famer, the Defensive Player of the Year, and a guy who's going to make a huge difference on your team. It's actually sickening for people like me today who don't want to see the Rams be great because, man, are they. They are really, really good at this.
37: Super Bowl or bust?
1: Oh, yeah, for sure. This is back to bleep them picks. And this is not just a deal that the Rams wanted to make. It's the deal that they had to make once they decided they were going to take Ty Simpson with the 13th overall pick. There's no world where you can justify investing in a quarterback of the future where you have a reigning MVP going into his age 38 season. Matthew Stafford ain't buying green bananas. You got to capitalize on the twilight of his career, capitalize on having that kind of quarterback that's capable of driving your team to a Final Four. And to me, this is that. Going out and using a first-round draft pick to trade for Trent McDuffie earlier in the offseason to shore up their secondary. And then following that up in the middle of the summer with trading for the reigning Defensive Player of the Year to add him to a defensive line that features Kobe Turner, that still has Byron Young, that has Puna Ford, like it has Braden Fisk. That is outstanding. Now, it cost you because you gave up a first and 27, a second and 28, a third and 29, and Jared Verse, who's worth a first-round pick plus when you consider how good he is and being on team-controlled contract for at least the next two seasons, if you so choose. It was a hefty price to pay, but you needed to pay that price in order to get yourself over the hump. Because if we think back to how the Rams season ended last year, it was at the hands of Sam Darnold.
0: Yep.
1: Who was 25 of 36 for 346 yards, three touchdowns, and no picks. And was only sacked, what, three times in the NFC Championship game? But no real consistent pressure on him. Mm. Think back to the regular season matchup, the second one that they had, where it ends up being a shootout. And the Seahawks come from behind, and Sam Darnold puts together a magnificent fourth quarter and overtime. You know why you lost that game? Because you didn't have a consistent pass rush that could close it out. That's what you were missing. And if you think back to when the Rams were actually able to finish the drill, they went out and they got a guy named Von Miller to be able to hunt the quarterback to pair alongside Aaron Donald. That, to me, is what this Myles Garrett trade is all about. You brought in a guy that set the single-season sack record that has the most consecutive seasons of 12 sacks or more with six straight seasons and counting. Just to give you an idea of the company that he's keeping, Lawrence Taylor, at one point in his career, had five straight seasons of 12 sacks or more. Micah Parsons had one stretch in his career of four straight seasons of 12 sacks or more. That's the caliber of player that Myles Garrett is. He's an all-timer. And so you're bringing that into your organization to maximize the final few seasons of Matt Stafford's career. And so I give the Rams and Les Snead and Sean McVay a tremendous amount of credit for being able to go out there and execute this move.
37: Yeah, and this just backs up that there is no sports town that is better for their fans than Los Angeles, California. What they have done, if you think about the teams in LA and what they have done, there's no better example of all in than LA. The Dodgers get everyone. They get Otani. They get Yamamoto. They get Freddie Freeman years ago. Mookie Betts. Kyle Tucker. The Lakers in the last decade have acquired LeBron James, Anthony Davis, and Luka. And now the LA Rams, as you guys have laid out here, have acquired a lockdown corner when they needed one of McDuffie, the best defensive player in the sport with the reigning MVP in Matthew Stafford. And you can sit there and say, well, that's too all in. What about the future? What if this doesn't work? They just drafted their quarterback of the future that you guys may think, I don't mean Michelle and Chris, fans out there, you may think, hey, Ty Simpson too high up. Okay, but that team that does those things that is smarter than everyone else is telling you, we believe this guy with the proper tutelage behind Stafford and behind McVay will end up being the guy. You very specifically said, CeCe, you said, I think they're wrong about the Simpson pick, not about the guy but or the player long term, but about the attention to this year. And you said, I think they're going to be wrong unless I stand corrected. Are you now stood corrected because they went out and got Myles Garrett here?
1: Yeah, I mean, it's exactly what I said.
37: I know. I'm just reiterating the fact that, like, even the
1: I said this. If they go out and they make a move and they add a player using a future draft pick in order to fortify the team this year, then all of a sudden the luxury pick that is Ty Simpson, the point of contention that I have goes away. Now,
37: that's right.
1: Here's the other thing.
37: Mm-hmm.
1: You still could have taken a player that could that could help you this year. You still could have done it.
37: Oh no.
1: You still could have done it.
37: Oh, come on.
1: You still could have done you still could have done it. My point is this. It takes some of the smoke from the pick away, some of the sting of that away, because now you're talking about the defensive player of the year being able to help Matt Stafford by being able to generate pass rush, being able to sack the opposing quarterback, being able to create takeaways, extra possessions, field position. Those things matter in terms of making Matthew Stafford's job easier.
0: Totally.
1: And that's what you should be trying to do for a 38-year-old quarterback that is often banged up.
0: You bring in a 30-year-old who has two Defensive Player of the Year awards in the past three seasons. They clearly looked at that number 13 pick as a luxury, knowing that they were going to go out there and add a veteran player who can make a material difference now. I didn't think it was going to be of the caliber of Myles Garrett, but kudos to them for going for it, honestly. And if you're Matt Stafford, you can't have any qualms about this. You got paid. They added Myles Garrett. They are very firmly going for it right now. And they better get it done. You better win the Super Bowl because this is great on paper. We can praise you all we want saying you went for it. You pushed all the chips in again. Bleep them picks. You got to go out there and win the Super Bowl now.
1: No question about it. And Smalls, here's how I know I'm right in terms of how I'm looking at the Ty Simpson pick and how the people in that locker room and in that building were looking at the Ty Simpson pick. The reporting around the Myles Garrett trade and the compensation going back to Cleveland was that the Rams fought until the very end not to include Jared Verse. They didn't want to give up Jared Verse, former first-round draft pick, a guy that is a phenomenal player in his own right. He's got the potential to be an all-pro. That's how good Jared Verse is at his job, a dominant power rusher off the edge. They didn't want to include him in the compensation. But they realized in order to beat out all of the other contenders in the Myles Garrett sweepstakes, this is something that they had to do. They had to put Jared Verse in the deal with the first round pick, the second round pick, the third round pick. They had to add him because that's a player on a contract that all the other teams that were rumored to be involved in the Myles Garrett sweepstakes could not offer. The Dallas Cowboys didn't have a player like that to offer. Mm. The Philadelphia Eagles didn't have a player like that to offer.
2: Yes, they did.
1: Who are you talking about?
2: They shouldn't do it, and they didn't do it, but your guy, Jalen Carter.
1: No, I'm talking about an edge player.
2: I know, but what I'm saying is it's very interesting you just brought that up. Because if you're going to, at some point, we will get to a place this year where we'll look at Myles Garrett wrecking people and do the, like we did with Stafford last year. Who missed out? And I just wonder with the Eagles picking up an extra pick yesterday with the Patriots, if they ever thought about what you just said. You rightfully said no one had a player like that to put in a deal because no one could afford losing a player like that. The Eagles are the one team that I would say because of your guy that you love on the field, Jalen Carter, that's the one I find interesting. They had an extra pick this whole time.
1: But they didn't have what I'm saying. Okay, I hear where you're going with. What I'm saying is this. The Los Angeles Rams have other really good players along that defensive line.
2: Yeah.
1: So by adding Myles Garrett, it's just not Myles Garrett and nobody else.
2: Right.
1: The Philadelphia Eagles don't have that, okay? They don't. Like all of these other teams, they don't have players to spare when it comes to that defensive front. So when you think about all of those other organizations that were in it, it's probably draft pick compensation centric in terms of the deal. But the Cleveland Browns wanted more, and they got more with the LA Rams. It just shows you the urgency that the Rams had to land the plane because they knew what they did with the 13th overall pick.
2: Very quickly, do you think the Super Bowl, the biggest Super Bowl we're ever going to have, Super Bowl 61, ESPN, ABC, Disney, in their building played a factor in all of this?
0: Sure.
2: That, hey, if there's ever a year to really, really go all in, it's to get there and never have to leave anywhere. They yes. could be in LA for all of January and all of February. You get the one seed, you never have to travel.
0: It's that, and it's like the perfect alignment for them to go in. You have a quarterback who's coming off an MVP season. You already have a team that's ready to compete. You do have this clear path to hosting this Super Bowl in your building, which was a big deal for their ownership to build.
2: Yeah.
0: It's a spectacle. The whole thing is going to be a spectacle and, as they're hoping, a celebration of their organization. This is the time to go in, and boy, did they in a big way.
2: 888-SAY-ESPN, 888-729-3776 is your number to join the show. Your reaction to the Myles Garrett trade, who won the deal? Because both sides, I think, can leave this saying, we did our jobs. We got to one side of it. Oh, we're going to get to the other side of it coming up. Cleveland had a lot to say about us. We will respond coming up next. We're on Sportsmanlike, presented by Progressive Insurance.
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2: How many times does this guy have to tell us he doesn't want to be in Cleveland before they listen? He asks out last year, they give him a new deal for him to stay. He talks about how I'm comfortable with the QB plan. What the heck was the QB plan a year ago? What is it now? I'm not sure. He then restructures his contract willingly to say, sure, I won't take money now, I'll take it later. New coach, new coordinator, he's not there for voluntary workouts. Trade this man already. Finally, listen. NBA playoffs are on ESPN Radio. Catch postseason action on ESPN Radio and the ESPN app presented by Gusto. We get going with the NBA Finals tomorrow night. ESPN Radio as well as ABC. Tonight, Stanley Cup Finals begin between the Golden Knights and the Hurricanes. We will talk to Emily Kaplan, ESPN NHL reporter, later in the show about that. But yes, the news of the day yesterday, the massive NFL trades, is the Cleveland Browns have finally done what we've asked them to do, and basically what Myles Garrett has asked them to do for the better part of 2 years, and they now have 11 picks in the 2027 draft. They own their picks in rounds 1 through 5 as well as 7, and they are loaded up with picks in the draft that everyone says is going to be an unbelievable draft. But CC Smalls, we were destroyed by not only hosts, our friends on ESPN Cleveland, all of the wonderful fans in Northeast Ohio, for consistently saying it is so obvious they should trade Myles Garrett, and they finally did. Are we vindicated today? Are we justified today? Is it a victory lap day that we were right about all of this?
1: Yeah, I mean, listen, nobody could make it make sense why Miles would defer a $30 million payment from the Browns for 4 months. That just doesn't make sense. I don't give a damn how much money you got.
2: I agree with you.
1: When you're owed $30 million from an NFL team, there is no world that exists that I'm going to say, nah, it's cool, dawg. You can get it to me tomorrow. No shot.
0: No chance.
1: So we all knew that there was something brewing, and then just the reaction that we got from Todd Monken when asked by local beat writers and reporters about Myles Garrett not being around for offseason workouts, OTAs, etc. This was something that was on the back burner. We just didn't know where Myles would land, and we knew Myles would have a lot of control because he has a full no-trade clause. I think it was the right decision for Cleveland. They got a player that won Defensive Rookie of the Year, has been in the Pro Bowl his first 2 years in the league. He's got 2 more years under his rookie deal, and you've got the fifth-year option if you choose to exercise it. I think it's outstanding for them to be able to get a player at that same position that has the potential to be an all-pro. That's the ceiling for Jared Verse. So I like that. He's a building block piece for your defense. Doesn't have the same ceiling as Miles, but he is absolutely a building block piece. He's going to be a guy that's highly productive player for a decade plus. Mm-hmm. Then you were able to get a first-round draft pick in 2027. The Cleveland Browns now have 11 total picks, including 2 firsts in next year's draft, which is supposed to be a quarterback deep class.
0: Yes.
1: So that's phenomenal. You got the second rounder in 28, and you got the third rounder in 29. So Cleveland did about as good as they possibly could do in terms of fetching a haul for a guy that has a Hall of Fame resume, and that's the reigning defensive player of the year.
2: And versus a first? So you're looking at it and saying, because I've heard a lot of
1: versus
2: people,
1: a first-round pick plus.
2: Okay, yes, yeah, so because I've heard people say, oh, they didn't get enough. So you'd have to look at it as they got two firsts, in essence, a second and a third, because verse would be the equivalent of
1: a first. Versus a first plus.
2: Okay.
1: So it's like you got a first-round pick and a third-round pick in the package of a player. You got a first round pick, a second round pick, and a third round pick as well.
2: Got it. So if you're going to trade it in,
1: so if you
2: want to
1: do total value,
2: yeah.
1: Two first round picks,
2: mm-hmm. a second
1: round pick, and two third round picks.
2: Okay. I think that's really important for people to hear it that way. Because most of the people, like in Northeast Ohio, I know he's from Ohio, but they're not watching Jared Verse on a day to day. Like, why do we get more first? Why do we get more first? What CeCe just told you is you got a hole for Miles, as you
1: yes.
2: should.
0: Yes. Absolutely got a haul, and good for them. I thought this was a very smart move by the Cleveland Browns. Myles Garrett is a generational talent. Are you winning football games with him now?
2: Nope.
0: No, you're not. So what is the benefit to keeping him on the roster? To put him on a ticket package? To have a face of your franchise? That's not good enough. You need to be thinking about the future. And this has a direct through line to the Deshaun Watson deal. When you gave up so much money and so much draft capital to land what you thought would be a transformational quarterback that never came to fruition, it put you in a situation where it was prohibitive for you to build the right team around him. Around Myles Garrett, I mean. They have never hit on the quarterback. They had a good draft last year. They have some interesting young pieces. It makes sense, as hard as it is for fans to swallow, because you love Myles Garrett. You love watching greatness on display. It's not helping you win football games. So as tough of a pill as it, I'm sure, for Cleveland Browns fans to swallow, this was a smart move for the Browns to invest in their future.
1: Smalls, I agree with you. The Deshaun Watson trade was the undoing of this decade of football for Cleveland. I'm just curious to know, is it because of the investment in the quarterback, or is it because of the specific player?
0: Well, both, because he's not only from the just general compensation standpoint, it was prohibitive for you.
1: It's too much?
0: Yes, but also he was never on the field. Injuries, suspensions, he gave you nothing. And Myles Garrett, unfortunately, can't win without a quarterback.
1: No, I'm with you. I wouldn't have made the decision to trade for Deshaun Watson given all of the baggage that came along with him.
0: Oh, of course, yeah.
1: I would not have done that. But I'm not opposed to trading multiple first round draft picks for a quarterback. I mean, that's essentially what the Rams did. I mean, the Rams, since 2017, have traded a first round draft pick in every single draft, including this one that we just had. They traded their first to the Kansas City Chiefs for Trent McDuffie, and they traded next year's first. They've gone a decade plus of trading first round draft picks. And the only one that they haven't traded is the guy that's sitting behind the reigning MVP in Ty Simpson. So I guess in the several years we should expect they're going to trade him too. They traded Jared Goff. I mean, that's what they do. So I'm not opposed to the idea of trading multiple picks for players at positions that are hard to find. I think the issue that the Browns ran into was the person that they traded for.
0: No doubt.
1: And that ultimately led to them having to move on from a Hall of Fame player like Myles Garrett. When he was taken, what was the mantra from Cleveland to Canton? He's going to be in Canton. But overwhelmingly, the most team success that he's going to have won't be in a Browns uniform.
0: Oh, yeah. He'll get to Canton, but it won't be a direct flight. There's a layover. And I think it's official, Deshaun Watson, worst deal in NFL history. Like, not only did you give up that much.
2: I don't know yet.
0: But it.
2: I don't know yet. I hate to do this. I don't know yet. I assume so. He's going to be their starting quarterback this year. I think all signs are pointing.
0: Are they going to win any games?
1: Why? Why is he going to be their starting quarterback?
2: I think they have a chance to be better this year than they were last year.
0: Without Myles Garrett?
2: Yeah, I do.
0: And that division?
2: Yeah. Yeah, I think they have a chance. I'm not saying they're going to be good or a playoff team. Yes, as we sit here today, worst deal in NFL history? Yes.
0: If you look at everything it cost you
2: of
0: relative
2: course.
0: To the winning that you had during that time. It
2: You're
0: is
2: right. I just have to factually. I said about the fact, factually, he will have a shot to be their starting quarterback in 2026, 2027, which sounds utterly absurd. He's done nothing to earn that position. But factually, he is competing for the job this year.
0: He is competing for the job. And maybe the Browns are saying, let's throw him out there. We're paying him. If he's bad, great. We'll be in a good position
2: That's
0: to
2: right.
0: draft our quarterback of the future.
2: Hey, if there's anybody that deserves to be a sacrificial lamb for a team, it's Deshaun Watson. We paid you enough for you to Carson Wentz last year for the Vikings.
1: Where does Shedeur Sanders fit in all of this?
2: Well, I'm glad you said
0: good
2: that.
0: Question.
2: So when you said they lost the face of the franchise, I don't believe they did. He's the face of the franchise.
1: How's he the face of the franchise as the backup quarterback?
0: We don't even know if he's going to be the starting quarterback.
2: $17.7 million, I believe, he received from the merchandise and all of the stuff he sold last year from the NFLPA findings last week, which kudos to him. He
1: is
2: a really, really popular person and
0: of
2: player.
0: Course.
2: And hopefully he gets a shot to win the job, because you know what's great about having two first-round picks next year? If you don't have to use either one of them
1: Man,
2: on a quarterback.
1: I'm telling you.
2: That's what's even better about two first.
0: That would be great.
2: Let's root for Shedeur to be the guy there and to be the face of the franchise.
0: You could root for it, but you can't definitively say he's the face of the franchise if we don't even know if he's going to be the starting quarterback.
2: Very fair. Very fair. Understood. All right. 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
26: Baton Rouge. 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
27: The A.J. Brown trade officially and finally has happened. He winds up in New England for a 2028 first-round pick, a 2027 fifth-round pick.
28: I find it fascinating that no other team swooped in. Nothing fell apart at the last second. This is one that was kind of in the drawer since the combine.
29: It's fairly exciting. I feel like A.J. Brown is a solution to a problem that did show up a little bit later in the year.
30: I think A.J. Brown, with his mentality, to me it fits the way that Mike Vrabel is as a head coach.
2: We are Unsportsmanlike here on ESPN Radio, ESPN2. We are presented by Progressive Insurance. What a day yesterday in the NFL. Man, oh man. Myles Garrett is a Ram. Jared Verse with a lot of picks going to Cleveland, and the trade we all expected to happen has finally happened as New England has traded their 28th first, their 27th fifth for Eagles wide receiver A.J. Brown, who's already in the building in New England. Check out Adam Schefter's social media. The Patriots put it out there already that A.J. Brown is there. So shout out to A.J. Brown getting there early today at Patriots the facility. And he's walking into the building. We're showing it here on ESPN2 in his white jumpsuit with the hoodie and the nice backpack, et cetera, et cetera. What?
0: When you go on a trip.
2: That's my outfit.
0: Oh, is it?
2: Well, not as cool as his. But
0: that's your travel outfit?
2: Like an outfit like that, yeah.
0: Oh, that's not where I was going. But you know how a lot of times you pack in advance and then you're just sitting there waiting for the time that you call the car to go to the airport?
1: Yeah.
0: How early do we think A.J. Brown was packed? Was he just waiting for the word from his agent? Like, okay.
1: He was packed so early that he forgot what was actually in the bag.
0: He forgot what fits he packed.
1: No question about it.
2: Any chance he lived in Foxborough during the season last year and just commuted?
1: He might have had his stuff packed by the bye week in 2025.
0: There you go.
1: Yeah.
0: He's been packed for a while.
1: He's been packed for a while.
2: All right, so then let's talk about it in terms of the team he's leaving first. This is a big moment for a Super Bowl champion, a two-time Super Bowl, appeared in the Super Bowl twice in Jalen Hurts. How much pressure now is on Hurts that AJ is gone?
1: Well, you're talking about a third of the passing offense leaving town. Over the last four seasons, no receiver represents a greater percentage of his team's passing offense than AJ Brown does. Since 2022, he represents 33% of the team's receiving yards. That's higher than Puka Nacua. That's higher than Justin Jefferson. That's higher than CeeDee Lamb. So when you ask the question, well, how hard is it going to be, or how much pressure is going to be on Jalen Hurts? It's going to be a ton of pressure. Now, the Eagles have done their damnedest to try to offset the loss of the talent. They brought in Dontayvion Wicks. Shout out to UVA. They brought in Hollywood Brown. They drafted Mekhi Lemon. Like they continue to bring in receiving help to try to mitigate the loss of A.J. Brown. But it got to a point where the relationship became untenable. It became toxic for the locker room, and they had to move on. Now, we'll never know what happens. Brandon Graham tipped us off that something did take place once upon a time that apparently made the relationship irreparable. And so the organization, with no surprise, sided with the quarterback.
0: Mm-hmm.
1: But when that happens, when the organization decides to back the quarterback in what has become a very public dispute between star players, said quarterback better damn well deliver. And so, yeah, there's a lot of pressure on Jalen Hurts coming into this season, because you're moving on from what will be remembered as one of the most productive receivers in Philadelphia Eagles team history.
0: He's an elite player. And when you remove him from the equation and you remove the fracture or the drama or the talking points from the equation, we shift our focus. And now it is going more on Jalen Hurts. Not like a quarterback, especially one like Jalen Hurts with Philly, doesn't always have that surrounding him anyway. But now the spotlight is definitely on him in a more significant way. You remove AJ Brown, a guy who you've had the highest amount of success with winning a Super Bowl, from this offense. While you did stock the cupboard, you once again have a new offensive coordinator in Sean Mannion. What's it going to look like? And how much more do we need to see from Jalen Hurts in order for the Eagles to get back to where they need to be? And then when you think about the shifting landscape now of the NFC as a whole, do they have what it takes without A.J. Brown to compete with the likes of the Rams, who just went out and got Myles Garrett? It's going to be interesting to see what happens with Philly this year.
2: So a couple questions for Philly that really popped up to me.
0: What?
1: No, because I think the Myles Garrett trade raises the stakes for everybody in the NFC.
0: Everybody.
1: I mean, listen, how much pressure does the Myles Garrett trade put on one of these teams in the NFC to try to make a move on Max Crosby?
0: Could the Eagles be in that mix?
1: Exactly. Who are the other players that are available to be had via trade prior to the season starting that could be added to an NFC contender to help them stay on par with the odds-on favorite to win the Super Bowl this year in L.A.?
2: So that's exactly where my mind went. I kept looking at this deal. There's multiple parts of it for the Eagles, obviously, right? There's all of the drama that everyone said was not drama, that Eagles fans, like the Browns fans, said, oh, it's fine, it's fine, it's fine. And we kept saying during the season, he's gone. I think at one point I actually said, I think he's already on the Patriots. So seriously, because of all the Vrabel rumors and stuff, not that I knew anything, but it was just all the connections, right? And now I go to the place of, are they actually done at the wide receiver position? Like, why didn't they slip Kayshon Boutte in there? I was confused about that. I thought he was going to be in the deal. But now I also look at Tyreek Hill, Steph Diggs, all these guys, Brandon Ayuk that could be out there, Deebo Samuel. Are they going to dip their toe in that water? And then I also go to the place of, can Howie Roseman, arguably the best general manager in the league, although I think there's now a big, we've got to put Les Snead in there. Les Snead has to be
0: he
2: in
0: was
2: there
0: always in,
2: with
0: in
2: John Schneider and Howie Roseman, Schneider in Seattle. Can he just sit on a 28 first for 2 years? An extra 28 first? CC, can he just sit on that? With what you just said about the Rams and the defending champs in the NFC West and this division, the NFC East, all getting better seemingly around them, can he just sit on that?
1: Well, he never does.
2: So, but would he use it now is what I'm saying.
1: He always does.
2: Okay, so is Max Crosby the target?
1: They traded for Jalen Phillips last year during the season. Like, they always...
0: It's going to burn a hole in his pocket.
1: They always go out and they add to the roster. They might not be a first round pick, but they make a savvy move to add an impact player.
2: So, yeah. Would you give up, if you were the Philadelphia Eagles, would you give up the extra 28 first for New England for Max Crosby right now.
1: Hold on, you're saying one first round pick?
2: Yeah, I don't think you're going to get two anymore. Because I think that price has dropped.
1: I think it's going to be more than a first round pick.
2: Would you give up a first round pick plus, not an additional first round pick?
1: So a first, a second, and something else? Sure.
2: He's worth that much now with all the injuries?
1: If the medical checks out, sure.
2: And would you do that if you're the Raiders?
1: That if is doing God's work, but
2: right. Would you do it if you're the Raiders?
1: If you're the Raiders and you're resetting your franchise around Fernando Mendoza, absolutely.
2: So as we sit here on June 2nd, 2026, the day after the A.J. Brown trade is official, your expectation is at some point Howie Roseman, before the season, or at least by the deadline, uses the extra ammo.
1: I would say by the deadline. I wouldn't say before the season starts. By the deadline. They're going to have to buy themselves time. And quite frankly, nobody knows the physical condition of Max Crosby. Mm-hmm.

0: certainly didn't say, yeah, we're exploring our options.
1: But do you give the Eagles credit on that? Because all the, CeCe just mentioned all these other teams. Oh, no, he's not going anywhere. Come on. Everything, actions over words?
2: Give me a break. I don't care about Sports Live.
0: Yeah,
1: but the Eagles
0: it's
1: didn't
0: part of the job
2: for the course.
0: Isn't it part of the job if you're a general manager to have sports lies because you can't tip your hand?
1: So very quickly then on this, did the Eagles make the right move yesterday?
0: Yes.
1: CeCe?
0: If the situation is untenable, they need to make a move while they can.
1: And you have to align with the quarterback.
2: You're asking me if they made the right move. I don't know. That is me honestly speaking. I don't know.
1: It depends
2: on how good you think Jalen Hurts is going to be.
1: I think they made the right move because I think he's going to be great. I'll pick him right now for MVP. I'll do it. Yeah,
2: boy,
1: right
2: you are on one today. You got MVP. So many hot takes.
0: Two days
2: today.
0: In a row.
1: Yeah.
2: My goodness.
0: Wemby has more pressure on him than the Knicks to get it done. Jalen Hurts, MVP, back to back. You are in...
1: Why not?
0: Mid-season NFL form right now.
1: It's going to be an extreme year. It's either going to be MVP or they're going to be drafted in the first round next year looking for a quarterback.
0: What are you going to put on it? What are you willing to wager?
1: My face, my words, the social media destruction about to happen.
3: Those are the only two options. MVP or first round pick.
4: And you literally told us, you know, it's not about, you know, being right or not. It's about, like, providing the right information. So which one? No, there has to be some stakes to this.
0: No, we quite literally have a jar called the bad take jar. Okay? If this turns out to be a bad take, you got to pay up.
1: All right.
0: We've got PayPal. Okay. Pay up.
1: All right. So what's
0: how much?
1: The normal?
0: CeCe, what are
1: the normal is $1 to $10. I'll put $20.
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0: $87 for Travis Kelce and the Chiefs winning the Super Bowl.
1: I think he absolutely could win.
0: You said it with your chest. Now, Ev, back it up with some funds.
2: Yeah, you gonna have to back this one up, though.
1: We're
2: gonna have to back this one up.
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7: 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Brown trade officially and finally has happened. He winds up in New England for a 2028 first-round pick.
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10: 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Well, we know the Eagles were going to move on from A.J. Brown. They did. The incoming team, the New England Patriots, obviously make a big move yesterday, giving up a 2028 first-round pick, as well as a 2027 fifth-round pick for the star wide receiver, adding him to a wide receiver room that all of a sudden is unbelievably deep. When a year ago, many critiqued their wide receivers en route to the Super Bowl. A.J. Brown, they just got. Romeo Doubs, they brought in from Smalls' team in Green Bay by way of free agency. Mac Hollins, who is the chess piece that they always talk about, where he can literally do anything for them in terms of multiple roles. DeMario Pop Douglas, who's more of a slot receiver, who was excellent in the Super Bowl. Kyle Williams, the second-round pick out of Washington State. They have a bunch of... Oh, no, by the way, Keyshawn Booty is still on the team, who's been a good player. How did you think New England did yesterday in making this deal, now that we know officially the compensation?
11: I thought they did well. I mean, being able to defer the majority of the compensation out 2 years, I think it makes a ton of sense, considering you're an upstart team and considering that your quarterback is still on his rookie contract for one more season. I love what they've done this offseason. This offseason has been about trying to make life easier for Drake May, because the Super Bowl was a hard watch against that Mike McDonald coach defense that was just flying around and giving him hell. So you went out, you signed Romeo Doubs. You went out, you signed Elijah Vera Tucker from the New York Jets. You traded for A.J. Brown. You drafted Caleb Lomu, first-round pick, to play right tackle. Last year was a first-round pick, and Will Campbell at left tackle. You went out and you added a tight end in the third round. This year, this offseason has been all about trying to make life easier for Drake May, and that's exactly what you should do when you find yourself with a quarterback that is on a rookie deal that can take your team on a deep playoff run. As Evan always says, find a quarterback that can outperform his contract. Well, the Patriots have that clearly with Drake May, and they've only got it for a little bit longer because he's going to get more expensive after this upcoming season. But while you've got him on that contract, you load up, and that's exactly what they're doing.
12: Yeah, give him some relief. Give him someone to work with. I know, Evan, you always say don't bring in a receiver to make your quarterback better, but I think that this is a pretty rare set of circumstances because you have a quarterback who has proven to be a franchise guy. You're coming off a run to the Super Bowl that you got to, in spite of, at times, what we saw on the offensive side of the ball, especially in the postseason. Well, go ahead.
11: I got to ask a question because Evan always says, don't bring in a receiver to make your quarterback better.
12: Right. Quarterback rules. It's featured on ESPN.com, not once but twice, right?
5: And bring in have your quarterback make your receivers better.
11: Sure. But you believe in Jalen Hurts, and the Philadelphia Eagles once upon a time brought in A.J. Brown to make Jalen Hurts better.
5: Yeah.
11: Just like the Patriots are bringing in A.J. Brown to make Drake May better.
5: I'm not.
12: And the Eagles won a Super Bowl.
11: Yes.
12: I want you to.
11: Yes.
5: Should I be 100% sure that A.J. Brown is going to make Drake May better?
11: Well, yeah. I mean, A.J. Brown has made Jalen Hurts better. Jalen Hurts without A.J. Brown is 14-19-1.
5: Can I ask a fair question? So, in my mind, did A.J. Brown make him better? Factually, no doubt. Did he also make him worse at times?
11: Or
12: was that schematically not working for the team?
11: Yeah, I don't know.
12: I'm not going to put that on A.J. Brown.
11: I can't put that on A.J. Brown, no.
5: But the drama?
4: Like, am I supposed to believe? And by the way, that's a fair critique on Jalen Hurts too. Like, I now need to see no drama from either one of them in new situations because I'm not going to.
11: All I know is AJ Brown across every stop, across two stops in the NFL, made those quarterbacks better. That's what I know.
4: Mm-hmm.
11: AJ Brown in Tennessee made all of the quarterbacks better, and that was a revolving door of quarterbacks down there with the Tennessee Titans. But he made all of them better. I mean, Ryan Tannehill was what, Pro Bowl player? In A.J. Brown's rookie year? Like the Tennessee Titans going to the conference championship game in 2019? I don't know, man. Like, A.J. Brown was a 1,000-yard receiver out of the gate. He's made quarterback after quarterback better. I would expect nothing different in New England with Mike Vrabel and Drake May.
12: Mm-hmm.
11: The offense is going to take a leap. The passing game is going to take a leap. The only question is, can the Philadelphia Eagles plug the hole that A.J. Brown now leaves in his wake? And I don't know the answer to that.
4: Is New England a Super Bowl contender this year? Obviously, they were there last year. That doesn't mean you're a Super Bowl contender the next year. Other teams get better, schedule gets harder, so on and so forth. Is New England a Super Bowl contender?
11: Yes.
12: I'd say yes as well.
4: Are they the best team in their division while also being a Super Bowl contender?
11: Team, yes.
4: You emphasize the word team because Josh Allen's the best player in the division.
11: Yeah, Josh Allen's the best player. Yeah.
12: I also don't know what to expect from Joe Brady.
4: No, that's fair too. I think that it's very interesting that the Eagles got themselves a 2028 first round pick, and then New England gave a 2028 first round pick. I think that was pretty smart by New England for this reason. I think that if you're ever going to have the dip after a Super Bowl, it's going to be this year, not 2028. Like, is it possible that New England has a worse year this year than last year? Obviously. Their draft pick is then better, in a better draft. One would think they would then regain that Super Bowl kind of status 2 years from now. So I wonder, if you were to go inside the negotiations, how intense New England was on making sure we are not giving up the 2027 pick because it's a great draft, and usually the year after the Super Bowl could be a dip year. 2 years after, maybe you bounce back. I don't know. I wonder how adamant they were about that, protecting themselves as to maybe we're not going to be as good this year. And from Philadelphia's perspective, it's you have a 30-plus-year-old player that you probably had to move. Any first-round pick at that point you sign up for, because you could always use it as ammo for something else. I think this New England team is fascinating. It's different in terms of how it's built. You're right. In terms of their building around Drake May, as they should. I'll add one other thing. Reggie Gilliam, not a household name. They brought in a fullback, which means they're doing literally everything. But they're going to do everything to protect that guy. I mean, as they should. 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Four teams. Biggest winner of all of them that made trades yesterday. We'll find out next.
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4: 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I think it would be ridiculous for him to play another game for the Cleveland Browns. 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
29: The only reason why we bring it up is because the national show brings it up. 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
31: You sure about that?
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11: It feels like Todd Monken knows something that everybody else doesn't, which is he's not with the team right now. 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
4: Two trades, four teams, Pro Bowlers, future Hall of Famers, and an entire region of Northeast Ohio wrong. Very wrong about one Myles Garrett. We are on Sportsmanlike here on ESPN Radio, ESPN2. We are presented by Progressive Insurance. Along with Michelle Smallman, Chris Canty, Evan Cohen with you. Yeah, you heard the audio there. Unsportsmanlike as a show, 6 to 10 a.m. Eastern, Monday through Friday. If you miss any of it, go back on the podcast and listen. For months, actually, dating back to 2024 into 2025 and now 2026, told you all along over and over and over and over again that Myles Garrett is asking out. He did the Browns a favor. He literally asked out. That was not reading into it. And the Cleveland Browns, for whatever reason, did not take him up on that offer. And finally, they found a deal, Jared Verse, first rounder, third, second rounder, third rounder in the future here, that made them realize, oh yeah, we should do that. And Cleveland was nasty towards us. Absolutely nasty towards us. And even people that are not nasty. Emmett Golden, longtime friend, teammate, ESPN Cleveland, next level, 1P to 3P Eastern with Gerard Cherry. Emmett is as kind and sweet of a person as you're ever going to meet in your life. And he got nasty, saying, oh, it's not going to happen. They're not going to trade him. And all along, yeah, they're going to trade him. They're going to trade him. They're going to trade him. We did not back down from that stance because it was so blatantly obvious, and they finally did it.
12: Well, all the signs were there. I mean, when Todd Monken's like, I haven't even talked to him. Myles Garrett's hitting him with the, sorry to this man. if you're walking down the street, wouldn't even know you. And why would you invest in getting to know him or foster that relationship if you knew you were out of if you were out of there?
4: Can we let's ask that question? Let's say Myles Garrett is walking down the street, Rodeo Drive in L.A., and Todd Monken, no hat, no Browns issued gear, is walking across.

0: from him. Would Myles Garrett be able to recognize him?
1: Or would it be the Keke Palmer? Would know a thing.
0: I'm just like, sorry to this man. Your best player never met the head coach.
1: But why would he meet him?
0: And you thought he was going to stay?
1: But why would he meet him if he knew he was out of there?
0: That's right.
1: So,
0: but why did Cleveland not know that?
1: Because Andrew Barry the entire time was saying he's going to be a one helmet guy. We're not moving him. They were steadfast in their denial that this was ever a thing. And if you're Andrew Barry or the Browns, why would you tip your hand? Why would you let your fan base know what's happening behind the scenes in case it doesn't get done? And why would you want to potentially shift the market at all by letting people know that he's for sale? I think that they handled it the correct way. I wouldn't have gone public with that either. But also, the signs were there. The signs were there. There was red flags waving.
0: That's
1: right. That this breakup was coming.
0: And they did not, they as a Northeast Ohio Cleveland Browns fans, for whatever reason, did not want to buy into that. And I don't
2: understand why they didn't want to buy into it.
0: Why? I don't.
2: Because there's not a whole lot for them to hang their hat on.
1: Yeah,
2: there's not a whole lot for them to be proud of with that franchise.
1: What excites you if you're a Cleveland Browns fan? Right?
2: Myles Garrett breaking the single season sack record is exactly what excited them this year. It captivated everybody. They stopped the damn game in Cincinnati to celebrate Myles making that accomplishment.
0: So winning is not a thing. They don't care about winning. Because Myles
2: Garrett, they've been so beaten down because they don't win very often.
1: They're not winning now with him. They weren't winning with him.
0: So why were they defending him? Two playoff wins
2: in the 2000s?
1: Yikes.
0: But this is different than a player that we could sit here at any sport and say, this player is going to get traded, this player is going to get traded. And like, you know, so people have said it would be smart for the Warriors to move on from Steph. I think that's utterly absurd. I would get then why the Warriors fans would be so defensive in that we're not ever going to move on from him. We have four titles and a new building because of that man. This is a man who's unbelievable as an individual player. Myles Garrett may go down as one of the greatest defensive players to ever play this sport. Guys like Chris Canty, who played 11 years and won a Super Bowl at not the same position, but along the same defensive line as Myles Garrett, you probably look at him and say, God, I wish I had half of what he had, right? He's that unbelievable. But the team's success and the leadership, which everybody has talked about with him, is not there. And I will say this. I wonder if it's like a Joel Embiid situation where we've talked about with Philadelphia where he doesn't know what like winning actually feels like and looks like because all he knows is the process. I wonder if Myles Garrett's going to go to LA with the Rams and then say, oh, this is
2: no, he's better than Joel Embiid because he actually plays in games.
0: Well, okay, you know what I'm saying.
2: Don't compare him to Joel Embiid.
0: Don't disrespect
2: Myles Garrett.
1: Do you also know who didn't know what winning was like? Matthew Stafford.
0: And then he went there. And he won.
1: Correct.
0: They have right now arguably the best organization top to bottom in all of sports. All of NFL. They're LA Rams.
2: How?
0: Because they win. They treat their players amazingly. They go all in for their players. They pay their players. They have ridiculous facilities. And they have a head coach that everybody wants to play for.
2: How are they the best organization? I don't know how you got to that league.
1: Yeah,
2: how they the best organization in sport?
0: No, in the NFL.
2: Yeah, I don't know how you got to that league.
0: Who's better organizationally?
2: Seattle Seahawks in their same division.
1: Correct.
0: I here's why I would say no. Who's going to be in charge of that team? They're selling the team. I don't know who's in charge of it. I don't know who owns it. I don't. I think the Rams are in an unbelievable position right now, and they continue to go all in every single year. I think they are the envy of every fan base right now.
1: Not unless they win.
2: That's what I was thinking about. Like, this is the situation now where I'm starting to workshop this.
1: Let's hear it.
2: The Browns have a better chance of winning this trade than the Rams do.
1: Go on.
2: I know it's wild to think of it in these terms because how could you ever bet on Cleveland doing right by all of these draft picks? But if you look at their drafts the last couple of years, they've hit on a lot of picks, mm-hmm. right? You said it yourself earlier in the show, Smalls. The Deshaun Watson trade is what has undermined all of the good work that the Cleveland front office has done over the last half decade. It's marred this franchise, but there are some good players in there. And now you're adding to the coffers to the tune of having 11 draft picks in 2027 in what will be a quarterback rich draft. And the biggest riddle for this team to solve has been the quarterback room and stabilizing that position. Mm-hmm. They'll have all the ammunition they'll ever need in order to do that in 2027. The win for the Cleveland Browns is finding a franchise quarterback. That, to me, is what would make the Myles Garrett trade successful. There are so many different pathways that Cleveland has in order to do that with the ammunition, with the picks that they've acquired. For the LA Rams, the only way they win this trade is if they win a Super Bowl with Matt Stafford as their quarterback, if they win another one. Mm-hmm. That is the only pathway. Right now, they're the odds-on favorite. Kansas City aside, when's the last time the preseason odds-on favorite won the Super Bowl? It's been a minute. Mm-hmm. So all I'm simply saying is the pathway for LA to win this trade is really, really narrow. The pathway for Cleveland to win this trade is really, really wide.
1: Yeah, this time last year, we're praising the Packers for going out and getting Micah Parsons. A year later, can we say that that trade was a bona fide success? The Bears beat them in the playoffs. He was injured, and they had a terrible slide after he was injured to end the season.
2: Yep.
1: So they pushed the chips in, and I commend them for doing it.
2: Yep.
1: And the jury's still out. It could end up being an amazing trade. The Packers could win a Super Bowl. But until that happens, until it comes to fruition,
2: you can't definitively say that. Exactly.
1: And I kind of love that this is happening with the Rams because this is a very high-stakes poker game that they're playing. And it's causing the rest of the league to think, how can we level up to match them? But also for us, it's going to be fun because the stakes are as high as they can possibly be. You make this move to win now. And if you don't, stinks.
0: Yeah, I think
1: it's gonna be fun to watch.
0: It's one of these deals where you can legit make the argument that everyone involved won. You can make the argument today that everyone involved won. But there's one huge difference between your Packers, Micah Parsons, Rams, Myles Garrett comp. The big difference is one team is Matthew Stafford, the other team is Jordan Love. And there's a gap between those guys.
1: Well, you know what's similar about both of them? Neither one won the Super Bowl last year.
0: Well, right. Matthew Stafford has won.
2: Neither one of them won a division either.
0: Matthew Stafford has won a Super Bowl. Matthew Stafford has won an MVP now. Jordan Love has never won a division, never been to the Super Bowl, thus never won a Super Bowl. So if we're going to say who do I have more faith in or who has somebody more faith in the comp, which I think is a fair comp, I'd say the Rams. I also think this is what the Browns should have done a year ago. And I think your biggest hypothetical win for the Browns, if you want to say the Browns won this trade, which I think is totally reasonable. They run up the score on the win. Right now, let's just say they won 17-10. I'm making this up, right? Okay. In a football game. They would be 34-10 winners if Shador is their franchise quarterback and they have two first rounders next year and neither one has to be used on a quarterback. You then run up the score. Because if you have found your franchise quarterback already, and you're basically paying him in NFL terms $10 an hour, oh boy, then you really won this deal. Because then you have so many options in a year as to what to do with those picks, and you also have Jared Verse on a control contract.
2: Who could be an all-pro?
0: Jared Verse.
2: He could be an all-pro. Like that's the part that we can't gloss over.
0: But I think
2: Jared Verse is not just a throw-in with this deal. Jared Verse is third in pressures since he came into the league in 2024. Do you know who he's behind? Myles Garrett and Micah Parsons. That's the list.
0: He's a great player.
2: Like he has all-pro potential. So, like, we're talking about if Shador Sanders ends up being your franchise quarterback, you could go into the 2027 draft without needing the top two most valuable positions in all of football, which is quarterback and edge rusher.
0: And you have a left tackle you just drafted in the first round this year. I'm not arguing that. I have the non-hot take sports radio take here. I'm just going to be honest. Like, I think both teams made a smart move yesterday.
2: Yeah, but it's only a win for the Rams if they win the Super Bowl, period. If they don't win the Super Bowl, it's not a win.
0: But to be in a position as a team to be Super Bowl or bust with the Super Bowl in your stadium is one hell of a position to be in. It's worth the risk.
1: It's worth the risk, but it needs to pay off.
0: Yeah,
2: and if it doesn't pay off, it deserves all the criticism in the world.
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2: All right, these are the Chris Canty Power Rankings, and they're brought to you by SoFi. Get your money right. We are on Sportsmanlike. She is the lovely Michelle Smallman.
1: Yep.
2: Had to do the wind up.
1: Thank you.
2: Love the fit, by the way.
1: Thank you.
2: He is the hoodie Evan Cohen in a blazer. I don't know. You wear blazers more than hoodies, so we might have to rework the nickname.
1: Ooh,
2: the
1: is blazer? He out of...
2: The blazer?
1: Is he subliminally separating himself from Belichick?
2: Maybe a little bit. Oh. Maybe a what? Little bit. And I am the resident Super Bowl champ. Let's get to it without the pomp and circumstance. This is a list that was inspired by Stu Holden coming on our show yesterday, talking soccer, Lamine Yamal, and his release buyout price tag of 1 billion euros, which is absolutely insane. FC Barcelona has a ridiculous buyout tag on him. And so it got me to thinking, who are the sports figures that teams should pay $1 billion for? Who are the players that you would invest $1 billion in right now? Of course, age is going to factor in, so keep that in mind as I work through the list. Pat Costello, if you will.
19: Number 5.
2: Cooper Flagg. Mm. Flagg had a historic rookie season, averaging 21 points per game, 6.7 rebounds, 4.5 assists. He and Michael Jordan are the only two rookies to lead their teams in points, rebounds, assists, and steals in the last 50 years. Those accolades and statistics... put him on an all-time path. Brian Windhorst said that he rated Cooper slightly behind Wimby as a prospect and that he sees a lot of LeBron in the 19-year-old in terms of how they control the game on both ends of the court. Cooper Flagg checking in on fifth on my list.
0: Yeah, I mean, I think they've already paid almost $500 million to get rid of people around him, basically. And the money they've paid out probably for Jason Kidd and Nico Harrison and the Luka trade and all this stuff to basically, and obviously that was before Cooper, but yeah, he is their franchise. They seemingly are willing to pay out as much money as possible to support him, which would indicate another team in this hypothetical paying out $1 gazillion to get a guy like Cooper Flagg, face of the franchise.
2: Next,
19: number four,
2: Caitlin Clark. Since entering the league as the top pick in 2024, the Indiana Fever have become the WNBA's equivalent of the Beatles. Everywhere Clark goes, eyes follow. The Fever have set WNBA viewership records, consistently selling out Gainbridge Fieldhouse and prompt some opponents to move their games to larger capacity NBA arenas. According to Sportico, the Fever are worth $560 million, which is a quantum leap from the $90 million valuation of the team prior to drafting Caitlin Clark. Ooh. That's a 522% increase, boys and girls. And there's the new WNBA CBA, where the salary cap spiked from $1.5 million to $7 million a year. League minimum for players has jumped from $76,000 to $270,000, all driven by a new 11-year media rights deal for the W that was signed in 2024, coincidentally, to the tune of $2.2 billion. Caitlin Clark checking in as fourth on my list of sports figures that I would pay $1 billion for.
1: You know how they say a high tide lifts all boats? Mm-hmm. Caitlin Clark is the tide.
2: Yes.
1: She has lifted the boats.
2: Yeah.
1: All the boats.
2: She is the moon. She is the ocean. She's the tide. She's everything.
1: She's the tide. I'm glad that she's on this list because I feel like because of the injury and her easing her way back in, we have not spoken about Caitlin Clark in the same manner in which we had in years past. But she's an absolute phenomenon and a moneymaker. If you're going to invest in a player in a big, big way, she obviously is going to put butts in seats.
2: Next.
19: Number three.
2: Lamine Yamal. Considered the best player in La Liga, the 18-year-old winger of FC Barcelona finished second in the Ballon d'Or voting last year and could jump front-runner Harry Kane to win this year's award. This season, Yamal has put up 27 goals plus assists, and on a per 90 basis, he is averaging 0.95 non-penalty goals and assists, the best rate in La Liga. Compared to the likes of Neymar and Messi, over the past 10 seasons across the top five leagues in Europe, the top 10 individual seasons for usage rate, Neymar 7 times, Messi 2 times, and Yamal this season. The main difference, the youngest either Messi or Neymar were in any of those seasons was 24. Neymar's final year with Barcelona. Yamal has another 6 years before he becomes the same age as those two when you're comparing the usage rates. Lamine Yamal checking in on third on my list of athletes that I would pay $1 billion for.
0: I'm glad you pointed this guy out because I'm not going to sit here and argue about him because I don't have a feel for him. And this is what's amazing about the World Cup.
2: But Nuno does.
0: No, but this is what's amazing about the World Cup is that we are about to embark in learning about so many great athletes that are going to be icons in sports and in their countries. And it's not just the United States team, which obviously we'll root for the United States team. But like, I'm not going to just be all in on the United States team. This guy I want to be in. I want to know what happens with Messi and Neymar in terms of how late they are in their careers, right? This is what to me is fascinating about this. It's the biggest sporting event in the world. And if you have an 18-year-old who was born in 2007 that has basically a $1 billion buyout, you know how good this guy must be? I can't wait to watch it. Very into the World Cup starting June 11th, as obviously it's going to be a huge topic of conversation here coming up.
2: Next,
19: number two.
2: Shohei Ohtani, the single greatest baseball talent of our lifetime. We've never seen a player that could lead the league in strikeouts and or home runs in any given season. Charter member of the 50-50 club. As a hitter, he's a four-time MVP, five-time All-Star, two home run titles, Rookie of the Year, and four-time Silver Slugger. As a pitcher this season, 5-2 record across 9 starts, 55 innings pitched, .82 ERA, 0.818 whip and 10 strikeouts per 9 innings. Also throw in back-to-back World Series champion for good measure. The show is baseball's big ticket with a $700 million price tag. He's must-watch, especially when he's on the mound. Ohtani earns $100 million additionally in endorsements annually, which is currently more than the cash payroll of the Marlins, Guardians, Rays, and White Sox. Shohei Ohtani, athletes that I would pay $1 billion for, and the Dodgers and his endorsers are literally doing just that.
1: They are indeed. I'm assuming that he's number two on this list because in about a month he'll be 32 years old, and you said age plays a factor in this, right? Because from every angle you look at it, Shohei Ohtani is worth the $1 billion buyout. His value is tremendous. He obviously plays multiple positions and positions of impact. The endorsements are there. He is a spectacle unto himself.
0: Very quickly on this, what's interesting about this list so far is while people hear $1 billion and they rightfully like, oh my God, nobody's paying $1 billion. Three of the four athletes that you have brought up actually have valuations that would indicate close to $1 billion. The Caitlin Clark franchise valuation for the Fever going up basically $500 million. If you assume growth for her, you have to then assume growth for the franchise valuation. Yamal has $1 billion buyout, and Ohtani's salary is $700 million, and then you bring in the endorsements. So three of these athletes are basically hovering around $1 billion as it is right now if you're going to project logical increases moving forward.
2: Yeah. And this next one will certainly be a billion-dollar athlete at some point in his career. Number one on my list.
19: Number one.
2: Victor Wembanyama, the fifth youngest player to earn first-team All-NBA honors. He's in line to sign a five-year rookie max extension this offseason that has a max value of $301 million. The 22-year-old Wembanyama is the fifth defensive player of the year to lead their team in scoring entering the NBA Finals. He's the second player in NBA history to lead his team in points per game and rebounds per game entering the NBA Finals in their first career postseason, joining Elgin Baylor. He's the youngest player in NBA history to lead his team in points per game and rebounding per game entering the NBA Finals, surpassing Tim Duncan. He is the fourth youngest All-NBA player all time to reach the NBA Finals. He's 7'4 with guard movement skills. Of course, he's the reigning defensive player of the year. We've never seen anything like him. The most unstoppable force in basketball on both ends of the court. Victor Wembanyama, the number one athlete that I would pay $1 billion for. So there's the list. Athletes that I would pay a billy for. Wemby number one. Ohtani number two. Lamine Yamal number three. Caitlin Clark, number four. Cooper Flagg, number five. Smalls, you are my accountability partner. Any objections, any omissions?
1: No objections, no omissions. Just one observation. No NFL players on this list.
2: No.
1: And when you think about how they are trying to expand the sport globally, a lot of these athletes that you have on this list certainly have a global reach.
0: Well, there were certainly some NFL players in the news yesterday. Adam Schefter, senior NFL insider, will join us in studio to discuss next. We're on Sportsmanlike, presented by Progressive Insurance.
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15: 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Bye-bye.
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16: 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Always love having Adam in studio with us. All right, tons to talk about. How did the Myles Garrett to L.A. trade go down? How did it happen?
17: Well, if you want to be really honest, it goes back to 2022.
18: What?
17: Wow. That is how long the Rams have been after Myles Garrett. They've called the Browns on a regular basis all that time.
14: So right after they won the Super Bowl in L.A.
17: Correct. And remember all the conversation and trade speculation about the Rams trading for Brian Burns when he was in Carolina? Yep. There were stories about that.
14: 2-1, huh?
17: Brian Burns was the guy that they were turning to when they couldn't get Myles Garrett year after year. And the conversations for Myles Garrett continued on and on. And not only did they continue on and on, but then in March, late March this year, I remember getting a call from a very smart team executive, and I talk about this in my podcast this week, and he said, did you see that Myles Garrett reworked his contract and pushed back the option bonus payments from late March, the 15th day of the league year, to the week before the regular season begins? Now, what that means to people is that rather than the Browns paying the money at the start of the league year where they've paid the money, it's on their cap, they push it back to later. So it gives them an entire offseason, if they ever wanted to trade him, which they didn't, to trade him and have the other team absorb the costs on his contract. This team called me in late March and they said, Myles Garrett reworked his contract. He pushed back the option bonus payments. He's being traded. couldn't have been more matter of fact about it. I said, really? A second team called. Myles Garrett is being traded. I called the Browns. I speak to two people there. They could not have been more adamant that he's not being traded. We are not trading Myles Garrett. Okay? Like, they were steadfast. The Rams continued to call. And as they kept calling and offering more and more picks, it wasn't going very far. But then they included Jared Verse. And when they included Jared Verse, that changed everything. Because the Browns loved Jared Verse. And they viewed Jared Verse as a replacement, a suitable replacement for Myles Garrett. No, he's not Myles Garrett. Nobody is. Myles Garrett is the best defensive player in football, maybe the best player in football. But Jared Verse is 5 years younger. Jared Verse, for the time being, is cheaper. Jared Verse, born in Dayton, Ohio, goes back to Ohio. And then you get Jared Verse and all the other picks. When Jared Verse's name came up and the Rams didn't want to include him, and when the Rams finally agreed to do it, that's when it kind of went next level. That's when it got interesting. And that's when the deal ultimately got done.
14: Shefty, drilling down on the Jared Verse point, knowing that they could potentially include him down the road when it comes to trade proposals given to the Cleveland Browns, did the L.A. Rams know that they were going to trade for Myles Garrett prior to drafting Ty Simpson with the 13th overall pick?
17: They knew they were trying to trade for him. And the selection of Ty Simpson made it such that it made it easier to trade for Myles Garrett because they felt like, we now have our quarterback. We don't have to worry about our 1-27. We're not going to be in the quarterback market. We believe we've drafted our quarterback of the future. With the quarterback of the future now in the fold, we can roll the dice with our one if we want to do that. And that's ultimately what they decided to do. And I'm going to tell you the other thing that also should not be discounted at all here. If we go back to the single most important play of the NFL season last year, the single most important play may have been the two-point conversion on Thursday Night Football in Week 16 when Zach Charbonnet recovered that play in the end zone that won the game for the Seahawks, won them the division, won them home field, and consequently, you can make the argument, helped them win the Super Bowl. If Zach Charbonnet doesn't recover that fumble in the end zone, they don't win that game. They don't win the division. They don't have home field. And I'm going to say right now, they probably don't win the Super Bowl. But because the Rams challenged the Seahawks so much, and because the Rams felt like they were every bit as good as Seattle, and because they didn't have the ending that they wanted, I think that that made them even more aggressive this offseason and resulted in them trading for Myles Garrett and Trent McDuffie and signing Jalen Watkins and making the moves they did.
9: And the Super Bowl's in their building this year.
17: And the Super Bowl's in their building this year.
9: Adam, how much of a direct through line is this Myles Garrett trade to the Deshaun Watson deal? Because the Browns still don't have their quarterback. And you have Myles Garrett in the fold, and you're not winning games with him. Mm-hmm. And you need to figure out who your quarterback of the present and the future is going to be. But what's the connectivity there?
17: I think there's a lot. I think that that's what's so great about this one trade, is there are so many elements about it that are so interesting. Mm-hmm. Like, you could look at it from the Rams' perspective, you could look at it from the Browns' perspective, you could look at it from Myles Garrett's perspective, you could look at it from Jared Verse's perspective, you could look at it from the NFC West perspective, the NFL perspective, the broadcast perspective. The NFL, the Rams are on 7 primetime games this year. Did the NFL know something that they were getting Myles Garrett? Like, how did that happen? Like, there are so many elements to look at, and when a trade like this happens, like, one of the first people that called me was that executive. He goes, I told you in March this was happening. I'm like, you did. You were right. What was the initial question, Michelle?
9: Deshaun Watson, the connectivity. Like, can we look at Myles Garrett?
17: What are the elements? Right. There's so many that I'm lost in them. The Browns now are one of two teams to have multiple first-round draft picks in the draft that everybody can't wait for in Washington this spring. So in a draft that's loaded with quarterbacks, the Browns and the Jets, both with the need at the position, potentially, both are armed with multiple ones. The Jets have 3 ones, the Browns 2. Mm-hmm. Now, the Rams one may be a late one, but it's still a one.
14: Yep.
17: It's still a one. Mm-hmm. They've got 2 ones. And so not only did they have the 2-1s, but they have an extra 2 in 28 and an extra 3 in 29. And there's some facts there. Let me see if I get them while we're talking here, where they have all this draft pick ammunition. I think they have, in the next three drafts, 12 picks in the first three rounds. I think that's right.
14: Mm-hmm.
17: And so if there's a quarterback that they want, hello, Arch Manning, they're going to be armed with some capability to try to go get him. And we'll see how it works. So that's why you get Verse, the player you love, and you get three picks. So, okay, yeah, we don't want to trade the best player in football. But first of all, I'm not sure that he wants to be here.
9: Mm-hmm.
17: He's been pretty vocal about that. He's 30 years old. Doesn't it make sense to move on when you have a package this enticing? And that's what happened.
18: Shefty, is Aaron Donald going to play football for the Rams?
17: Great question. we had this conversation at breakfast this morning. I I've been in the business for 37 years, and I go back to that conversation with that executive who said that he's getting traded, and the Browns are like, no. So I spoke to the Rams yesterday. I'm like, Aaron Donald. They're like, can't afford him. We're out of money. Don't have any more money left. Like, we're already over budget here. Not going to happen. And if Aaron Donald wants to take a bunch of incentives, we'd love to have him, but not practical, not realistic. Okay. Another team. I said, they said, are the Rams going to sign Aaron Donald? I said, you tell me. They said, you could always find more money.
14: Yes.
18: Feels like one of those Rudy situations where everybody comes into Les Snead's office, puts their jersey down, says for Aaron Donald. Everyone reworks their contract to get Aaron Donald.
17: I don't know about that, but I'll just say this.
18: Aaron Donald. Take less, rework. Totally different.
17: Aaron Donald was posting videos yesterday.
9: Yeah.
17: I'll say this. I'm not expecting it. I don't think it will happen. The Rams don't think it will happen, but I don't rule anything out. And I leave that door open. I'm not telling it's going to happen, but I think it's open.
18: So are the Rams done then? Or is there more?
17: Well, I don't know how much more they can do. Like, let's keep in mind here. They traded one first-round pick for Myles Garrett. They traded another first-round pick for Trent McDuffie. They made Trent McDuffie the highest-paid cornerback in the game. Myles Garrett is going to rework his contract. It's going to be the same contract. He's going to move around numbers, by the way. He could have asked for more money to make it more favorable and more advantageous and easier for him to be. They're not going to take more money, but he's going to rework the deal to be more cap-friendly the next 2 years for the Rams.
14: Shefty, who are the teams that missed out on trading for Myles Garrett?
17: 30 other teams. Some of them were pissed off that they didn't even know it was happening, that the Browns didn't give them a chance to at least jump in. But again, I think it comes back to the fact that the Rams were after him since 2022 and that the Rams loved Jared Verse.
14: So no
17: Rams other... had the chip in this, or the chips, as they pursue their own chip, that could make this happen and did make it happen.
14: So there were no other teams that made offers to...
17: I don't know if there's anybody that made any offers. I know there were no substantive talks with any other teams.
9: Is there a ripple effect from this? Because the Rams obviously were Super Bowl contenders to begin with. They made a bunch of great moves this offseason. Now they add Myles Garrett. Do you think there'll be a ripple effect specifically in the NFC to try to keep up with them?
17: Well, I thought about yesterday morning if I were sitting around lunch and all of a sudden you get the alert, the ESPN alert, that Myles Garrett's in Los Angeles. What was Kyle Shanahan's reaction? What was Mike McDonald's reaction? What was Mike LaFleur and Monty Austin Fort's reaction?

0: They said they put on every play he played last year. And they said, and what stood out was, he's better than we thought.
1: Oh, my gosh.
0: He's better than we thought. I'm like, better than... They're like, 20 of his 23 sacks, and you would understand this much more than I would, Chris. 20 of his 23 sacks came from a four-man rush.
2: Yep.
0: That's what they said. And came in Cleveland when the Browns are rarely playing with a lead and the other team has to throw the football. And he's the guy that they have to worry about. So the Rams are quite excited to have this guy.
3: We're talking with Adam Schefter, of course, joining the show, brought to us by ZipRecruiter. You'll see him on Get Up at 8 a.m. Eastern. His podcast, wherever podcasts are found, goes in-depth on all of this stuff with the trades, although he's done it here and he's been amazing at this. Let's go to the other trade made yesterday. When it was announced yesterday, A.J. Brown to New England, when was it actually made?
0: Well, I think the framework was put into place weeks ago. We said in our pre-draft column, right? Yeah. It was the week of the draft, expected to be traded to New England. Two sides will reconvene on June 1st. It's basically what happened. No surprise there. They had to finalize and formalize the deal that they had discussed. But the Patriots knew that the Eagles wanted to trade him. The Eagles knew the Patriots were interested in reuniting A.J. Brown with Mike Vrabel. And it was just a question of going in yesterday, making the official phone calls, getting the paperwork processed, and making the deal formal. So it was put into place weeks ago. And what's also interesting is that the only two teams that were really in on A.J. Brown during the offseason, the two teams were the Patriots and
3: the Rams.
0: The Rams. Mm. And the Rams, in March, thought about it, debating whether to do it, and decided, you know what, let's pool our resources elsewhere. So that meant going after Trent McDuffie. That meant continuing their pursuit of Myles Garrett. And when the Rams backed out in March, that really led to the day yesterday that unfolded the way it did.
2: Are the Eagles done when it comes to moves that they're going to make this offseason? Are they in the market to trade for any help the rest of the summer?
0: Again, the Eagles, the great part about the A.J. Brown trade for the Eagles was it freed up over $30 million, which the Eagles have already begun to spend by trading for Jonathan Greenard on day two of the NFL draft. Jonathan Greenard's been a great pass rusher.
2: Yes.
0: Not only that, but the Eagles have to pay all their own players. They have to pay Jalen Carter and Nolan Smith and Cooper DeJean eventually and Quinyon Mitchell. So there are a lot of players that they have to pay. So you can't just all of a sudden start making moves for a player that's really expensive. I don't even know who you want that's out there.
2: I'm just asking. Yeah. Because Howie Roseman always trades for players. Like, he always does that.
1: And they run on Michael last
2: before the trade deadline, he's always making a move. So
3: they that's why I'm Max curious. Crosby.
1: Max Crosby. That's where our minds go.
0: Again, I don't think Max Crosby's getting traded. I don't. But, look, I didn't think Myles Garrett was going to get traded, and he did. So I defied the statements from smarter people than me and paid the price for it.
1: Adam, was this move by Philly indicative of how untenable it had gotten with A.J. Brown in the building or in their faith in Jalen Hurts to succeed without him? Or maybe option C a little
0: bit? I just think sometimes in a relationship, it comes time for both sides to move on. That's what that was. Like, I think A.J. Brown clearly wanted to move on and had wanted to move on for a little bit of time. The Eagles recognized that as great as A.J. Brown is, that they were better off moving on. So they broke up. I mean, that's really what the deal is, right? Rather than stay together and force it, each side went its own way and probably each will thrive without the other.
3: Schefter, I got to go back to something because you've said this now multiple times and I'm very confused by this. You keep saying the Browns didn't want to trade Myles Garrett.
0: Yeah.
3: Why? Why did they not want to trade? Myles Garrett kept telling them, I don't want to be here. CeCe and I asked you, how many weeks, really since the Super Bowl, we've asked you every week about Myles Garrett, because all actions over words, with the Windy statement. All of Myles Garrett's actions, moving the money around. CeCe said, I wouldn't let an NFL team go one day without paying me money that they owed me. He never met the head coach of the team.
0: That was weird.
2: Oh, and the trade demand that he had last year before they gave him $40 million a year.
3: And that wasn't just Adam Schefter's reporting. That was a statement he put out. I don't want to say I don't believe the Browns. I don't understand how the Browns are going to tell me or tell you they didn't want to trade him.
0: Well, I think they didn't want to trade him because when you look at the Cleveland Browns, he is as good a player, a generational player, as they've had in a long time. I mean, Joe Thomas was that, but Joe Thomas was an offensive tackle. Myles Garrett was the defensive player of the year. He was the reason that you watched the Cleveland Browns last year. If you took Myles Garrett off that team, are you

0: watching that team last year.
1: But they're bad no matter what.
0: But I'm just telling you, he's that great. And they knew he was that. So when you don't want to trade somebody. You don't want to trade him because he's an incredible player. It's just that simple. Like, you could look into it for some hidden meaning, right? But here's the other thing. When you look back at it, probably they didn't want to trade him. They were being honest. Absolutely. I do believe them. Mm-hmm. But they also knew that they had to have options that if they got an offer they couldn't turn down, as they did, that they would be ready to move on. And you can't just say anything else to me and anybody else that asks other than, we're not trading the guy. We're not going to trade, which is what they said. They stuck by that. The moment you say, yeah, we're listening, maybe you're giving him hope. Maybe you're creating a situation where if you don't trade him, it's going to be hard for him to come back from that. Maybe you're lowering his value. There are a lot of things that go into the hardline stance that they took, which probably was the right thing to do in hindsight.
2: Yes.
3: Schefty, amazing. Thank you so much. This was unbelievable. Adam Schefter will be on Get Up at 8 a.m. Eastern. 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
1: But we didn't do the intro.
2: We don't have time for the intro.

0: I'm over it. Den Shefty drafts. Go ahead.
1: We really only have time for one today, so it's just to make fun of Michelle Smallman, because Michelle, congratulations to you. You pledged yourself.
2: Mm. How?
1: Because in October of 2024, you started the Free Myles Garrett movement.
2: Yeah.
1: You successfully freed him right into LA's hands.
2: Oh, no, I did.
3: Oh, wow, yes.
1: Michelle caused Myles Garrett to end up on her mortal enemies team.
2: Oh, my gosh. You pulled the receipts. I did play myself.
3: Yeah, you said you were going to shop.
2: Or did I? Because if they don't win, this is going to be my greatest joy. You push all the chips in, big time gamble, and you don't win. In my perfect scenario.
1: Wait. So if they don't win, it's a big problem. But if the Packers don't win, it's totally fine, even though they went all in too?
2: I didn't say that.
3: Rams have a 38-year-old quarterback, right, Pat? That has to matter.
1: I mean, both are all in.
2: Yes.
4: No, there's no team all in like the Rams.
2: Yeah, I mean,
4: they're on another level of all
2: in. Totally. They made a lot of moves this offseason.
4: Yeah, Jerry Jones wants a definition of all in. This is all in.
5: Are the Eagles not all in? Did they trade a wide receiver that helped them win a Super Bowl? Are they not all in? For the betterment of their QB.
4: No, I'm just saying, if you're doing the all-in rankings, who's the most all-in, you could say the Eagles are all-in.
3: The Eagles are all-in.
4: Yeah. But the Rams, they're not as all-in as the Rams. The Rams are one of the most all-in teams we may have ever seen.
3: The Rams got a mortgage on a mortgage when you look at all the draft picks traded away.
4: When we were growing up, I don't remember the year. There was a year with the Niners. Remember when they got Ricky Jackson, Charles Mann. They
3: 95.
4: Got 95. They got all these guys. Dion, I think.
3: Yeah, Dion was on that team.
4: That
3: 94,
4: was like,
3: I think it was. 94.
4: That was the most 94. All-in successful team that I had seen in my lifetime.
3: They smoked the Chargers in the Super Bowl.
4: Unbelievable. Yeah, that.
1: And well, this is all your fault, Michelle. Way to go.
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3: 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Today in Baton Rouge, you can expect rainy skies with a high of 88. On today's show, we'll react to the big-time NFL trade news we saw occur yesterday. We'll talk NCAA Super Regionals as the Super Regional field is officially set. And at 9 a.m., Nick Underhill of NewOrleans.football joins us to give us an update on the New Orleans Saints. 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

0: Yo! Welcome in, OTV, here on this Tuesday morning.
1: You didn't have to check your watch.
0: June 2nd. I know, it's bad. I typically have to check it to see which day it actually is. Not like June the 2nd, but what day of the week it typically is. Mm-hmm. But I know today's Tuesday. You know how I know today's Tuesday? A couple of reasons.
1: Yesterday?
0: Yesterday was Monday.
2: Yep. Tomorrow's Wednesday.
0: Tomorrow's Wednesday. I walked in here and you were listening to Busta Rhymes. Mm-hmm. That's typically on a Tuesday for you.
1: Yep.
0: Because it's your favorite day of the week. Mm-hmm. And this is also your 1 year anniversary of being on OTV.
1: Let's go.
0: Let's go.
1: It's a big day.
0: Big day. We made it a full year.
1: I know it. What were the odds on that?
0: You think? Oh my gosh.
3: Oh, plus 3,000.
0: Yeah.
1: At least. Minimum.
0: They were plus something. There was no minus. I can promise you that.
1: You think that was on the Poly Market?
0: No doubt.
2: Kalshi?
3: Yeah, Kalshi app had it. Yeah. It did.
1: A lot of people making a lot of money today.
0: No.
1: I didn't even bet on it.
0: Everybody bet you wouldn't be here.
1: That's a good point. No,
2: people are losing lost money. A lot
3: not of
2: money
3: bet against today. It. He lost money.
1: That's a really good point. No, it's right. 1 year ago today on June 2nd. And I never thought I would be doing a radio show.
0: Certainly not.
1: Jury's still out on whether or not I should be doing a radio show. But we are doing a radio show. We've done it for a whole year. So look at us.
0: Entire year.
1: Look at us go.
0: I got to be honest. I've known you for over two decades. I bet against you.
1: Yeah.
0: I'm not going to lie to you.
1: Trust me. I bet against myself.
0: Yeah.
1: We did it. We defied all the odds. I am excited that it is the anniversary, but I'm also disappointed because I fully had the plans to wear my tuxedo today, and I forgot.
0: You did.
1: I don't think that surprises anybody that I forgot, but I forgot. I had all these plans. I've been thinking about it for like at least a week and a half.
0: You have. We've talked about it.
1: Mm-hmm. Lacey and the kids are out of town. They left yesterday.
0: Again, that's all you had to say.
1: And, like, Taylor mentioned to me when I got in this morning, he's like, yeah, but, like, who's going to watch me? Like, somebody's got to look after me, yeah. Right?
3: Dude, I struggle with it every day.
1: I can't look after myself, so I lost all responsibility. Didn't even think. I had no forward thought. I just sat there, watched shows.
0: Stayed up way too late.
1: Stayed up way too late for no reason.
0: Y'all have to understand, and most of you do, it's not that, like, you always want your wife and kids in the house.
1: Oh, yeah.
0: That's why you have them. That's why you married your wife. That's why you had your children. But, when you have that rare occasion mm-hmm. where it's like you have zero responsibilities,
1: yep.
0: All I have to do is not hurt myself mm-hmm. in this scenario.
1: Yep.
0: Like, you probably don't even feed yourself because it's like, wait, nobody's here to feed me. Mm-hmm.
1: I'm like, yeah, about 7 o'clock came, I was like, huh.
0: Something's happening in my stomach here.
1: Yeah, my tum-tum's growling a little bit. Went to the grocery store, got me a bag of salad and a rotisserie chicken.
3: Man.
0: That is so, I'm at home by myself.
1: Give me a rotisserie chicken
0: and a bag of salad.
1: Put it on a cutting board with a big-ass knife, yeah. And I just ate like a caveman.
3: I can see you checking out.
1: I got a knife and a fork, but I just ended up using my hands.
0: Yeah.
1: Like a man.
0: The good Lord gave you.
2: Almost the identical dinner as yesterday. What does that say about me?
3: I see Matt sweating, walking up to the register, just that.
1: That's
3: cashier's
1: right.
3: Like, sir, is your wife out of town? Yes. How'd you know?
1: That's right. So I sat at home and I put on college baseball. And I sat there and ate like a caveman.
0: Yeah. I mean, kind of like a king, too.
1: Kind of like a king. You're right. Kings did eat like that.
0: King caveman.
1: Yep. My dog just looked at me a bunch and like, took him out. Took him for a walk around.
0: You can't get this chicken. There might be a chicken bone in there.
1: Took him for a walk around the house. Played a little fetch with him.
0: Can't have money taking your dog around a walk in your house.
1: No, around the outside.
0: No.
1: In the outside area.
0: In the house. And then you said played fetch. No,
1: I said around the house. I literally said around the house.
0: Well, Lodge, just can you imagine playing catch with your dog in the house?
2: Is crazy.
0: So big.
2: Fetch, isn't it? Oof. You can like hear yourself echo with the fetch. Right.
1: I got one of those tennis ball throwers that's on a stick.
3: And you just hear his steps getting further and further away.
1: Oh, yeah.
3: As he just goes down the long hall.
1: I wonder if he's going to get lost coming back. Well, I did that. I had a nice little glass of whiskey. And just sat there and I didn't think about anything. No responsibilities. And then I forgot my tux.
0: That's okay. We can act like it's June 2nd tomorrow.
3: We're not gonna blame you for ruining the mood and possibly the entire show.
1: Hey, you know, guys, those sports cards and Star Wars cards aren't gonna organize themselves. So, gotta do that.
3: What's a Star Wars card go for?
1: Kind of depends.
2: Really? Isn't yours signed by Chewbacca?
1: I do have one signed by Chewbacca. Yeah.
3: What does a Chewbacca signature look like?
2: Doesn't he draw a little Chewbacca?
1: He does. He draws a little Chewbacca.
2: Yeah.
1: That was pretty good. Thank you. That was two really good ones. Should we do that instead of Hal?
2: No, because I can't do it.
0: Should we add third
2: thing? Wait, okay, so yesterday we didn't even acknowledge that we have a third person back here. Luke, shout out Luke. He's getting trained.
1: Say Luke. There you go, Luke.
2: Before the show yesterday, I would go, so we yo and we howl.
1: Yeah,
3: he was like, why? And we were like, we're not sure.
1: Excuse me? What did you just say?
0: Yes, we yo and we also howl.
2: Yeah.
3: You just went by that like it was a totally normal thing to say.
2: I mean, it is.
0: Well, if Luke is a listener, you know, to the station, he's heard us yo for 8 years now.
1: That's true. Not, I don't know.
0: The howl's new.
2: Wait, but he didn't know about the Mike Grable, Diana Rossini stuff. Yeah, I had to give
0: Shut
2: him
0: the front door.
2: I had to give him the rundown this morning.
3: Uh-huh. Luke.
1: But that was like you were in your wheelhouse.
2: I was.
0: So where's your rock at?
2: He asked the right person.
0: Where's your rock at that you've been under, bud?
3: Are you Amish? I just was making sure you had access to technology.
4: Mm-hmm. I saw a picture of him on a boat, and that's all I know.
0: Okay, yeah. Yep. There was a boat.
1: Boat's a big deal, but that's the latest piece of the puzzle.
2: Yeah, that's like the last thing that happened.
1: Actually, not going to say hope.
0: Don't say hope.
2: You were saying fingers crossed yesterday.
1: Never mind. Just going to stop there.
3: No, he's good.
2: No, he's good.
0: They got AJ Brown. He's
3: nobody
0: good.
3: Brought it back up, Matt. He's good, dude.
1: I don't know.
2: Fingers crossed.
3: He's in the clear.
2: Another bomb drops. The big one.
1: I think there's another bomb out there. Mics. I think there's a little landmine out there.
3: You think AJ's agent's going to stop
1: by,
3: for
1: when
3: that?
1: I say little landmine, you know.
2: You mean the kid?
1: I'm not. No, I don't know. I don't want to make any big claims right here. It's going to be cute.
2: She named the baby Michael.
1: And that's not a middle name.
2: No, that's like a straight up first name.
3: Totally common first name, guys.
0: It's a common name.
1: Mike Vrabel's first name is on that kid's birth certificate.
3: If Victoria named our child after her boating partner, I totally wouldn't think anything of it.
2: her boating partner.
3: That's all we know right now, guys, okay?
1: I don't think they were fishing.
3: We weren't there.
2: Anyways, I don't know how you don't know that, but...
3: Yeah, what the heck, Luke?
0: I don't know where you been, Luke.
2: Luke's like, I pay attention to real news, guys.
1: Yeah. Fair. I definitely don't listen to y'all's show. It's the start at 7 a.m.
2: No.
0: Yeah, as long as you're not listening in to the law firm.
1: Takes a real one to hear the howls.
0: It does.
1: So we appreciate it.
0: It is funny because, you know, my wife and boy, I got a hair like right there.
3: I can't get it.
0: It's on my hat brim. Boom. I can't get it. Katie and the boys listen every single day.
2: Yeah.
0: But they listen starting at like 7:07.
2: So they miss the O's.
0: Yeah. So. She listens every day and for most of the show and probably has no idea that we howl. It's kind of weird.
1: That is weird.
0: Like how we start the show every day.
1: Kitty, do you even love me?
0: Yeah. You could get in the car 8 minutes early. I'm just kidding.
3: Jake's howling at home. Kitty's like, what are you doing? Jake's like, show prep.
2: Show
3: prep. Practicing.
0: She walks in. I'm in the mirror. Oh!
3: You're like, no, not that one. Deeper.
2: Oh, we got to get a Harlow howl.
1: Yeah. Lace.
0: Oh, she'd be great at it, yeah.
2: That would be adorable.
1: This is like, why are you walking around yelling like Chewbacca? I was like, I'm trying something new, babe.
0: Yeah. Working on it.
3: It's part of the bit.
1: Trying something new for the Wolfpack.
0: Lacey doesn't listen to the law firm in the mornings, does she?
1: No.
0: Okay.
1: My God.
0: Well, I mean, look, we've had a host here that listened to the law firm driving into this show before. So
2: yeah, no, it's
0: nothing is outside the lines here.
1: don't trust a person that listens to them.
0: No.
1: Mm-mm. Can't trust them.
0: No.
2: Can't do it.
3: We don't even know who's who.
0: No. We
2: they're all gender neutral names.
0: Mm-hmm. Sitting there live, laughing and loving. Mm. Dancing like nobody's watching.
1: Yeah, with their Highland Cal shirts on.
0: For them in their house or serving the Lord, which is great.
1: Mm-hmm. Always serve the Lord.
0: Yeah, I know. That's why I said it was great.
1: So I guess today marks the day that I've been here over a year now.
0: 12 minutes in. Over a year, right?
1: 12 minutes over a year.
0: Yeah.
1: Nice.
2: Are we counting the week that you took off the week after you started?
3: Bad timing.
1: That was bad timing. Yeah. All right. It was 2 weeks after.
3: That was
1: about
3: preseason trial.
0: That was that whole time period because I did
2: that was
0: 2 weeks
2: dream.
0: Without. I did two weeks without T-Bob.
2: Yeah.
0: Solo. And then we did a week, and then you left me for a week, and I'm like,
1: did I only do I 1 week before
3: it.
1: I left?
3: No, you did. You literally did a week.
0: It was
3: left
0: a week.
3: And came back.
0: Yeah.
3: It was like you were trying to see if you were going to make the roster. You made it. You're like, all right, celebratory vacation. Come back.
0: Yeah.
1: Hey, that was probably the one vacation I let people know about.
0: You said it, man.
2: True.
0: You said it.
1: Kind of forget to do that sometimes.
0: That's okay, as long as one of us is here.
1: But again, I forget things. So, it's not on purpose.
0: It's okay. All right. As Taylor said in the open there, we do have some big, big news in the NFL to get to. I mean,
1: can't believe we got football news to talk about.
0: It just kept going and going and going and going. It was like, for somebody that only talks NFL in the afternoons, yesterday was
1: good
0: utopic.
1: Day. Good day for
0: it. It was utopic.
1: You were like, finally.
0: Yeah.
1: Since the draft.
0: And then, like the news that I was laughing at, because we'll laugh at it when we come back. That was my favorite part. And we'll tell you what that is when we come back here on OTB.
5: Off the bench.
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1: What's up?
2: Welcome back. Tuesday, favorite day of the week. If it's not your favorite day of the week, it's you, it's not us.
1: Yeah.
3: That's on you, pal. If you can't get excited for a Tuesday.
2: 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All right. Well, we got a lot of news out of the National Football League. And we're probably going to start where every show starts, which is the big news, the biggest news. Russell Wilson, holler at your boy.
3: Yeah. Go to CBS. Let's go. Big deal.
2: Teams were knocking down the door.
3: Knocking them down.
2: He said, nope. Mm-hmm. Not going to play football anymore. I'm going to go work at CBS.
3: Yep. They were making calls. They're literally like, anybody, sign him now so we can trade Myles Garrett for him. Why are y'all laughing?
2: Well, no, it's...
3: That was a 10-time Pro Bowler.
2: He's always dangerous.
3: Yep. I got to tell you.
2: There was no limitations on what he could do. Mm. He was pretty unlimited.
3: I mean, the CBS broadcast this year, going to be electric.
2: I think he's as a studio host, if I'm not mistaken.
3: Ooh.
2: So Matt Ryan is now the president of the Falcons. Uh-huh. So I believe he slots into Matt Ryan's spot as the quarterback analyst on the desk.
3: Upgrade.
4: I can't wait to
2: hear. For the Falcons president? Yeah, I agree.
4: What do you think? Like, do you think he's going to go by Russell, Russ, Danger Russ?
2: You think Bill Cowher's going to call him Danger Russ?
5: Mr. Danger,
2: right?
5: He's professional now. He's buttoned up.
4: Mr. Danger.
3: I like that.
4: But you got to, like, if you combine the two. Mm-hmm. Mr. Unlimited Danger.
2: I wonder if Bill Cowher's going to call him Mr. Unlimited. You think Bill Cowher's going to do that?
3: I mean, to be respectful, that's what he calls himself.
4: Yeah.
3: You don't want to disrespect him.
2: Yeah.
3: I don't know. I'm looking forward to it. I'm actually going to record it. Not even the games.
5: You'll TiVo it?
3: Yeah, I'm going to TiVo it.
4: He might use you as an example.
3: He could.
4: Like, he'll be like, Matt Flynn, he used to do this.
3: You know what? I still get used as an example every now and then. So I was like, hey, man, I heard you talking about you. Oh, cool.
2: And that's
3: sure, it was good.
2: That's enough time on Mr. Unlimited. The real news out of the NFL is a blockbuster trade. Myles Garrett going from the Cleveland Browns to the Los Angeles Rams. The embarrassment of riches continues for the L.A. Rams. Now, they do send a good football player over to the Cleveland Browns. Jared Verse, really good young football player. A first-round pick next year, a second-round pick the following year, and a third-round pick the next year. So 27, 28, and 29, first, second, third, and Jared Verse. But the L.A. Rams get the best defensive player in football.
3: You could have said any combination of numbers there, yeah. And I would have said, that sounds right.
2: Yeah.
3: That's about right. You could have said a one, a one, a one, a one, and a six. And I would have been like, yep, that's about right. That checks out. This is an unbelievable trade. Like, you're talking about a blockbuster of all blockbuster trades, you know, outside of the Patriots trading Tom Brady 10 years ago. Like, this is the best defensive player that probably we have ever seen.
2: One of them. I mean, he set the NFL sack record last year.
3: In our lifetime. which has been a while, there's nobody better that's played. Maybe people that are equally as dominating, game-changing.
2: Yeah, like Lawrence Taylor, but
3: there's been a lot, but like he's in that same breath with all those guys is what I'm trying to say.
2: Right.
3: He's in the same breath. He's in the same league, the same category that you put the best defensive
2: you
3: players
2: You can bring his name up in that conversation and people aren't going to laugh you out of the building.
3: 100%.
2: Yeah.
3: And we should all be thankful that this trade happened. Maybe you don't like the Rams. Maybe you don't want one team to have an embarrassment of riches. I get it. But he's out of Cleveland. And we get to see him more. Right. You know how many primetime games that the Rams have this year? I don't know, but it's like six or seven of them. Like, we get to watch him.
2: Cleveland doesn't have six or seven?
3: They've had it six or seven since, I think, 2000. So we get to see him play more baseball.
2: Dirty work.
3: I said baseball. And we get to see him play more football this year. And it's going to be exciting. And, yeah, it was a big haul for them. They probably could have gotten a lot more. I was listening to Schefter talk about it. And
2: because Parsons got two first-round picks.
3: Yeah, they got two first-round picks. So, you know, what were the Browns kind of thinking on this? You know, obviously – this has been in the works for a couple of years, right? He wanted out before last season. And so obviously he wanted out. He wanted to move his career, but he's never not played as hard as he can. He wanted to trade. They didn't trade him. He re-signs and then sets the NFL sack record.
2: Right.
3: So that's the kind of like player he is, but also kind of teammate he is. But he gets this opportunity to go now. And what Schefter had said, Cleveland didn't have any meaningful conversations outside of talking with the Rams. The Rams have been after him. So what are they? Schefter actually said that other teams were kind of pissed that they didn't even know that this was happening.
2: Yeah, right.
3: They didn't have no clue this was going on.
2: Yeah.
3: Like, let us get in there and present you an offer.
2: Yeah.
3: If you would have made this a bidding war, which Cleveland probably should have. That's a dumb comment.
2: Minus the probably.
3: They should absolutely should have. Hey, he's for sale.
2: Hey, Miles is here, guys.
3: How many first rounders do you have?
2: Yeah.
3: That's probably what they should have done, but they didn't. And good for the Rams because they got a guy and they are excited. Their executives said that they watched very close film of every single play he played last year. Every snap. And he said 20 of his 23 sacks came on a four-man rush. Most of them, when they were down in the game and the other team was not throwing a whole lot, and most of them were against double teams. Pretty damn impressive.
2: It's highly impressive.
3: They said he was better than they thought he was.
2: Right.
3: Which is a wild statement because everybody thought he was the best player in the NFL. And they said he was better on tape. After we watched every single snap, he was better than we thought.
2: And here's the deal, too. He did that in Cleveland. So not just like the Browns portion of it. He did it with okay players on the defensive line. He's now about to pair himself with Byron Young on the other side, who's an ass kicker himself. Like, he's a double-digit sack guy.
3: Yeah.
2: So not only is he going to the better team, he's going to a way better defensive line. Now, Braden Fisk, his play dropped a little bit last year. He's got to raise that back up. But, I mean, he's had moments. Kobe Turner's on that defensive line. Puna Ford's on that defensive line. So you just got this cheat code that did a lot of heavy lifting on his own, and now you're putting him with a defensive line that – because when you match what Young and Burst did last year, it was better than Anderson and Hunter in Houston. Sack total. It wasn't really even close.
3: That's a pretty shocking statement.
2: And so now you're going Young and Garrett on both sides of each other. And you signed Jalen Watson from Kansas City, and you traded for Trent McDuffie from Kansas City. And I like to always throw this in there when we have the Rams conversation. Omar Spates is a starting Mike linebacker for that team, the guy that Matt House said, watch this.
4: He will pay.
2: I'll make him with the nickname Slowmar Spates because you're going to think he's a bad football player. When he's really, really, really good.
3: Really good.
2: Really good football player who starts for maybe the most talented team in the NFL. So.
3: Yeah, he plays with a lot of good people on that defense. And I wouldn't be shocked to see him play with another really good person on defense. I wouldn't be shocked if Aaron Donald played for them this fall.
5: There's been talk about it.
3: That would not shock me in the slightest. Now, I think the Rams are saying that they don't have the money. They're literally out of money.
2: I'll tell you where they're at.
3: Guess what? Has that ever stopped an NFL team?
2: I mean, the
5: luxury tax, dude.
3: Hell of a thing. Money.
2: The Rams had $25 million of cap space before this move. They now have $16 million of cap space. They could find a way.
3: 100%.
2: I know it's late in the game, and so like all the little manipulative moves that you do, like, you know, kick the can down the road, all those things we always talk about, those, it's a little late in the game for that. But you do have $16.3 million under the cap. You could probably find a way.
3: You don't think Myles Garrett has already texted him?
2: Oh, for sure.
3: Hey, bud.
2: Hey, D. What's your play ball?
3: You want to line up next to each other? I got to tell you, it was a really, really, really bad day for Kyle Shanahan yesterday.
2: Oh, he punched the air.
3: McDonald. It was already a bad day for the Cardinals.
5: I was about to say,
3: it's been a bad day for them. Who are the Trent Williams? Who's the tackles in that division?
5: So Trent Williams for the left tackle for the Seahawks. I can't even tell you.
3: And on this flip side, on the inverse of that, it was a really good day for Joe Burrow.
2: Yeah.
3: And it was a really good day for Aaron Rodgers.
2: Charles Cross is for their...
5: Yeah, I just didn't know if he was playing left or right.
2: It doesn't matter who the Cardinals is. No offense to the guy.
3: Yeah, it doesn't matter.
2: But yeah, everybody, like, so Joe is probably thinking, man, Hendrickson's in the division against me now. And I was like, oh my God, I got him and Miles. Now the guy that's the biggest nightmare is gone.
3: You don't think there's been some young tackles out there in the NFL, young quarterbacks that have literally lost sleep over Myles Garrett?
2: Maybe so.
3: I don't know if we're overstating. Like, we're not overstating his skill set and how good he is.
2: You know what? I'd always go back to Myles Garrett, who's, again, everything you said and more. I'll never forget going to College Station his last year there and Foster Moreau mauling him.
5: Whipped him.
2: Mauled him.
3: No big deal.
2: It was, like, the most impressive thing that I had seen. Like, Foster had one of those games where he was just locked in the zone.
3: Mm-hmm.
2: And in the run game, it was just... mauling.
3: Well, it's because Foster's better than
2: him. Foster's like in his ninth year in the NFL or whatever he is.
3: Yeah, because Foster's better than Myles Garrett.
2: So
3: that's no surprise.
2: You heard it here, number 18, Foster Moreau. Glenn said it.
3: The Rams were the second best team in the NFL last year. I would say they're 1B. Right?
2: Yeah, they were Seahawks Rams.
3: They were a two-point conversion, like a JSN getting a 2-point conversion recovery fumble situation away from.
2: I don't know.
3: The NFC Championship this past year was the Super Bowl.
2: Yeah.
3: And Seahawks topped them by just a little bit.
2: And again, with that being said, they bring back the same roster. They add Myles Garrett, they add Jalen Watson, and Trip McDuffie to the defense. Pretty good.
3: Are they about to be like the Dodgers?
5: Dude, that's the only reason I defended the Ty Simpson pick, because, like, I'm serious when I say this. I was like, I don't know if a rookie would start for that team.
2: Right. No, it was a very much luxury pick.
5: Right.
2: The only thing that I was like, you can never have enough of was edge rushers.
5: For sure.
2: And the draft, I said, you can never have enough edge rushers. And, well, they had a plan.
5: There it is.
3: Like Jonathan in the chat, like I was actually about to ask the same question. Was it Mason Rudolph that he killed?
5: Yeah, he hit him with his own helmet. Yeah that was Mason
3: that his
5: Rudolph.
3: Rookie year. Was that Myles Garrett's rookie year?
2: It was early.
3: It was super early.
2: No, it might have been his second year.
3: It seems like 10 years ago now, but I know it wasn't. But yeah, he took the helmet off and tried to windmill him, and then Mason Rudolph tried to fight.
2: Yeah,
5: which like you have to as a man.
3: You do,
5: but also he's like, I don't want to. No,
3: I literally don't want to do this. Look at his arms.
2: They're so big.
3: They're so just, he's so good.
5: 2019.
3: Where's Foster? Come defend me, bro.
2: Oh, man. Just another move in that front office, man. They're aggressive, and I can appreciate it. They're going to do whatever they can. F them picks is their motto, and while they're doing it, again, all right, that's not the only news in the NFL. We'll get to even more news, and next time it's going to be a little LSU related. We'll have that for you when we jump back here on OTB.
0: Off the bench.
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0: This is a really good scene from Hot Tub Time Machine. One. Yes, this is a really good scene where he's playing the piano. I don't even know the actor's name. What is it? It's Daryl from The Office.
1: Craig Robinson.
0: Is it? Okay.
1: Mm-hmm.
0: He's awesome. Yeah, there's a sweet spot of those guys. Yeah, those movies they were making during that time.
2: That's a really, really good movie. Yeah. It's a good scene, too.
0: I mentioned NFL news was aplenty yesterday, so we got more to get to, including OBJ back with the New York Giants.
2: We are so back.
3: I would be so excited if this is 2018.
1: I know. She was sitting by my desk when this broke yesterday, and I'm like, this was probably the Giants being like, hey, everybody's talking about Jackson Dart versus Abdul Carter. Guys, we brought back Odell.
0: Well, they have been talking about this for a very, very long, like even at league owner meetings back in, I don't know, when was that there, March, April, I don't know.
2: Yeah, they have been
0: talking about it.
2: Because him and John Harbaugh have
0: been together in Baltimore.
2: Yeah, and apparently have a really good relationship that I don't know if anybody knew about it until John went to the Giants.
0: Yeah.
2: And all of a sudden they were like, yeah, him and OBJ were best friends.
0: Yeah.
2: So.
0: Naturally.
2: And then I guess he was, then it kind of made some headlines after flag football thing, wasn't he? Like,
0: yeah, he went out there.
2: He looked
0: doing
2: pretty,
0: really well.
2: You know, OBJ-ish.
0: Playing. Well, that's the thing I was talking about yesterday with Pat. I was like, if he goes out there in a workout, he's still a freak.
2: Oh yeah,
0: he's still in great shape. He's got incredible hands.
2: Mm-hmm.
0: He's going to flash it. Like if you bring in four receivers, he's going to be the best one of the group in a workout. So, like, I understand that portion of it. It's can he stay healthy? How impactful can he be at this age? Like, those are questions you have to ask. But the Giants right now, they have 1,000 receivers. And they signed two more yesterday. It wasn't just Odell Beckham Jr. Braxton Berrios signed. Juju Smith-Schuster signed.
2: Yeah.
0: They already signed Darnell Mooney and Calvin Austin III in free agency. They also drafted Malachi Fields in the third round.
2: Yep.
0: They have got a ton of receivers. I think they have 15 or 16 currently on their roster. Now, it's going to trim down, but the thing about them is, like, Jalin Hyatt, who was a third-round pick 3 years ago, he's so far down on the depth chart, you need a telescope to find him. But he's still on the team right now.
2: Mm-hmm.
0: They're going to trim some guys that they drafted. They're going to trim some guys that, you know, the three that they just signed, all three of those guys aren't making the football team.
2: It's, unfortunately, this is, my thoughts to this was like, tell me you're worried about Malik Nabers recovery.
0: Yep.
2: Without telling me that you're worried about Malik Nabers recovery.
0: Yep.
2: We've kind of heard the rumblings of, you know, his knee having to get cleaned up and like maybe things aren't as on schedule as they hoped.
0: Well, he had scar tissue removed because of stiffness.
2: Yeah.
0: Was the last
2: thing. Unfortunately, that's what nobody listening to this show wants to hear.
0: Right.
2: Former Tiger, a guy that was dominant early on. And unfortunately, going into his sophomore campaign, gets the injury. And like, we want to see him go because we know that he could be great. He's got that potential.
0: Right.
2: I mean, he's got that juice in him. He's got that talent, and he's already shown it at that level that he's a game changer. And he showed it as a rookie. So, like, that's not good to hear, but you hear all these people, the drafting, the signing, and it's awesome. We would love to go see OBJ. You know, we know he's still an athletic freak.
0: Yeah.
2: Like, we would love to see him go out there, but, like, this all points to we are actually nervous about Malik Nabers and his recovery. His availability this year.
0: I don't think there's any doubt about that. It's kind of how I led with it yesterday as well, because you don't go sign three veteran receivers that are known names if you feel good about where Malik Nabers is. So not only, you know, you have Malik Nabers, you have Darius Slayton.

0: the fourth receiver and the punt returner.
1: Yeah.
0: Just to like keep him healthy. That alone is reason enough to tune into a game. You see a guy with the history of that Odell Beckham Jr. has, and he's like, look, let him take a punt return to the house in the first three games of the season. Like that alone helps build their brand to this, you know, which I'm sure they want to do from an owner perspective, from a business perspective. You know, they got to get some return on the John Harbaugh money. You know what I mean?
1: Yeah, there's no downside to this. It's not like Odell is coming in and asking for this huge contract at this point in his career. He knows where he's at. He knows this is his last opportunity in the National Football League, and it's a place for him to go back to where it all started, a place that I'm sure he wanted to leave in better standing than when he left the first time. And so now you get to heal those wounds. You get to do it with a guy in John Harbaugh who you have a great relationship with. You get to do it with a young quarterback. You get to do it with another guy that played the same position at your college that you've got a great relationship with in Malik Nabers. So, yeah, there's no downside for either party.
0: You know what's funny? It's like, how many athletes do we see get just brutalized and drugged by the court of public opinion, by media, for doing the smallest of things? OBJ has survived a lot, right? And he has maintained a really good reputation. And I think it's because of he's a really genuine human.
1: Yeah.
0: Like, and he's genuine and he's made some mistakes here and there, but he has survived a lot and good for him for doing that.
1: Yeah.
0: But like the fact that, again, the court of public opinion and just the media and stuff never turned on him really. There was moments in time where they're like, what are we doing here or there? But it's one of those things, and that shows maturity, and that's probably another reason why they brought him in. They're a young team. A veteran presence, a guy that's kind of been through everything, seen the good, the bad, the ugly of fan reaction, media reaction, all that stuff. I mean, it's a good president of heaven. Like I said, at the heart of everything, he is genuine. And at the heart of everything, he's a good dude. So
1: yeah, I'm rooting for him. I hope he does well. I hope he makes it the entire season. I hope he goes out there and can help them try to get back to their winning ways and maybe be competitive there in the NFC East. All right. Well, guess what? We still got more NFL news to get to when we come back here on Off the Bench.
2: Off the Bench.
1: All right. 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

0: All right, welcome back in OTV here live from the Raising Cane's studio. As I mentioned, there's more news out of the National Football League. So we got Dangerous becoming limited.
1: Yep.
0: We got Myles Garrett getting traded for Jared Verse. We had OBJ signed back with the Giants. And now we've officially, A.J. Brown to the Patriots.
1: Oh, wow. He went already there?
0: You saw this coming? He gets traded from the Eagles to the Patriots. In return, the Eagles get a first-round draft pick in 2028. So not next year, in 2028, and a fifth-rounder next year in 2027. So they get their target, their number one receiver. Stephon Diggs not on this team anymore. And in my opinion, they had to go get Drake May something. You can't go out there with what they have because they have a lot of guys that are complimentary pieces, good football players. Drake May did not have a guy that he said on third and eight, where's that guy at? Mm-hmm. Like, I think Kayshawn Booty's a really, you know, solid player. Romeo Dobbs is a solid player. Like, you've got Mac Hollins has come up with big plays before.
2: Mario Douglas torched the Saints, but he's 5'9".
0: Yes, and he'll have a game like that, and then he'll disappear for 7 weeks. You had to go get Drake May a number one, and I think you just did that. And you gave up a first-round pick 2 years from now and a fifth-round pick to get him. Feels like a pretty good haul for the Patriots to get back A.J. Brown. And for the Eagles, look, they kind of know what the relationship was. And for them to get a first-round pick, they wanted 2027, obviously. But they'll take a 2028 because it still is a one.
1: I look at both these big trades, this A.J. Brown trade and the Myles Garrett trade. It seems like both parties only dealt with one team. Like, this is, everybody's been talking about A.J. Brown to the Patriots, and it makes sense. He's got the relationship with Vrabel.
0: Right.
1: Well, like, did it make the most sense to the Eagles? I don't know. Did the Eagles care? Did they respect the relationship they had enough to give him what he wanted or asked for?
0: Right.
1: I would assume there was other people going after him. I would assume the Chiefs probably tried to go after
0: Chargers,
1: him.
0: Chargers, I know, did.
1: So were they really, was that the best offer they could have gotten? A 2028.
0: And we've known it for 3 months that he was going to get traded. So teams had time to throw in other offers.
1: Yeah.
0: Maybe they were reluctant to give away a first round pick. Because, like, again, you said the Chiefs. I know the Chargers. There was other teams that were in play. Because if they weren't, they would have got a first round pick next year
1: next
0: from the
1: year.
0: Eagles.
1: Yeah.
0: Teams were reluctant to give a first round pick for A.J. Brown. And that's why you had to settle for a 2028.
1: Okay.
0: And look, I know he comes with some stuff. I get that. But Vrabes does know him. They spent time together in Tennessee. So you know what you're getting in return. And he felt like it was something they had to do.
1: I think Vrabes needed to do it too.
0: Why?
1: It's like, Luke? He's like, you saw nothing. You forgot the last couple of months completely. Oh. We have a new receiver now.
0: You see nothing.
1: There's a new boy in my life. His name's not Michael.
0: Hour number two, OTB, when we come back.
3: Off the bench.
0: See what you did there.
1: Yeah.
0: 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Also one in Mississippi. I went over there yesterday because I'd had my labs drawn, and I went over there to have the consultation, kind of get on a plan.
1: Yeah,
0: and, I mean, they went through all the numbers, incredibly easy to understand. And then we talked it through, and we got on a plan. I cannot wait to share the journey with you. Going to start that here coming up at the end of this week. But, I mean, it was, hey, here's what this is. Here's what this number is. Here's where it needs to be. Here's where it's at. 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
17: 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The Bench with Jacob Hester and Matt Flynn.
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0: Hello.
1: Okay, I'm like, what? We're just gonna let it all go.
0: Welcome back. What's happening?
2: Yeah. Let it breathe.
1: The entire time?
0: The entire
3: song. River's doing.
0: Let it run out of breath.
1: A minute and 45 seconds of just straight.
0: A great song that you picked out.
1: It is a great song.
3: Update on the river?
1: It's still wet. It's
3: still wet.
1: Not in Arroyo.
3: Not in Arroyo. Did I know? That wasn't problematic, was it?
1: No.
3: Okay.
1: I don't think so.
4: Yeah, you
3: thank you.
4: Yeah, I talked to a laundry about that one.
1: I mean, the announcer at Tiger Stadium was like, Ramos, every time Damian Ramos would do literally anything. You don't have to do that. You just don't.
4: Remind me to tell you something like that I always find funny. I'm going to start it because I'll forget.
3: There was...
4: Yeah.
3: So, do you remember that? Did you even know that our former teammate, awesome Tiger, awesome human, from Canada, Peter Diakowski.
0: Oh, hey. Hey.
3: Oh, hey, Peter. Oh, hey. Oh, yeah. He's a great guy. Oh, yeah. Hey.
0: Peter, hey.
3: Okay. Do you know that he went on Jeopardy?
1: Is he Canadian?
0: Yes. He's like actual Canadian. And that's when he sees you. He's like, hey, Laundrie. Hey.
3: Oh, hey, Jake.
1: That's so funny.
3: Great to see you, hey. Peter's a pretty good player.
1: Wait, so he was on Jeopardy?
0: Oh, he's a really good player.
3: So he won it? He won a game show called Canada's Smartest Person. He's like a Mensa guy. Like he was.
1: Oh, okay.
3: Like we were roommates for a couple years, and like I'd hear like clacking, coming out of his room. He's playing like Tetris at professional speed, like sitting there studying, chewing sunflower seeds, and his fingers just going, and like these pieces just go like that. He was wild. Anyway, he went on Jeopardy. Peter always kind of dealt with like a little like anxiety before the games. Like he would get like real worked up. Like mm-hmm. So that's kind of like why he didn't play a lot early on. Now, yeah. He was really good as a senior.
0: Yeah.
3: He dominated.
4: Right tackle?
0: Started tackle for the whole year.
3: He was right tackle. He could power clean. Most unflexible dude you ever seen. He could power clean 400 pounds and not even bend his wrist. He'd just be like this.
1: That's crazy.
3: He played for Peter, he played in Canada and Hamilton Tiger Gas for like 10 years. But like,
0: yeah, he played CFL for 10 years.
3: Okay. To the point of like me asking you if that was problematic, how I said Arroyo.
1: Uh-huh.
3: He went on Jeopardy and he got asked this question. It was something, I don't know, remember, like some Spanish and conquistador, some like some historical Spanish person.
1: Yeah.
3: And he couldn't think of the name. And he was like, oh, God, he couldn't think of it. And he just looked up and said, Hernandez. And I texted him after the show.
1: It's Cortez.
3: After the show, I was like, how'd it go, man? He's like, oh, pretty good. I didn't win. And I think I might have insulted the whole Hispanic community.
1: Hernandez.
0: The nicest guy ever.
1: Yeah.
4: Y'all always
1: that feels like something
4: about
1: that somebody that's like super nice would be like, ooh, I might have offended everybody kind of thing.
3: But it's
1: really not that big of a deal.
3: But like, I can just see like, cause I remember how nice like, kind of like he would get worked up about the games and like I could just see him being on a game show like that and getting like really worked up.
1: All red.
3: Like, kind of like freaking out in his brain, getting tunnel vision and just like saying the first thing that came to his mind. Very good.
1: So.
3: Good stuff.
1: So you mentioned CFL. Somebody texted yesterday, and they were like, ask the bench. I just didn't see it till after the show. They're like, do Jake and Flynn know guys who played in the CFL? Curious what life is like pro ball. Wow.
3: Mm-hmm.
1: His you sentence is making me stroke out. No, it's it. Like, curious what pro ball life is like for you guys playing up there. This is literally how he wrote it. Curious what life is, pro ball life is like for guys playing up there.
4: I thought you were reading it wrong. I'm like, Laundrie, are you okay?
3: Laundrie, you sound like me right now.
1: No, this guy made me feel like I was having a stroke.
0: I know it's not May and Stroke Awareness Month over at Oshner's, you know, still there, though.
3: Mm-hmm.
0: F-A-S-T.
1: I know. Mm-hmm. No, that's how he wrote it. Yeah. Then he said, resending that question for OTB mailbag. The people need to know what life in the CFL is like. Love OTB.
0: I've never done a deep dive. I've known plenty of players that have played. But
3: Peter was obviously roommates for like 3 or 4 years in college. So like, yeah, his life is great. He's from Canada. That's what he wanted to go do. Now he had to go play in Hamilton, which is he was from Vancouver. So life was a little bit different speed in Hamilton, which isn't too far away from Buffalo, New York.
0: And Vancouver's pretty awesome.
3: Yeah, right. Yeah. A little bit different.
0: Yeah.
3: But I mean, it's a grind, I would say, for a lot of those guys. I mean, they're making, some of the vets are making decent money. six-figure type of deals. But I think there's, you know, some quarterbacks, handful of quarterbacks, not a handful of teams. But there's a couple of, like, the big-time quarterbacks that maybe making, like, half a million, something like that. Up there.
0: Yeah, that's good money.
3: Awesome. But you got to win a couple of Grey Cups to do that.
0: Yeah, Doug Flutie.
3: Mm-hmm. And they always seem to have, like, one, like, 20-year quarterback vet. That's got, like, six or seven Grey Cup championships and MVPs and all that stuff.
0: Well, now I gotta try to see if I can, like, see a name.
3: When Peter used to come back from, like, Christmas break, he'd always bring, like, one big hockey bag. You know, like, he got this big bag that holds all just full of Canadian beer.
5: That's awesome.
3: Yeah.
1: Did he play hockey?
3: No, he just had. Well, he's from. Everybody's got a hockey bag up there in Canada.
0: It's like probably like all of us having like bat bags.
5: It's like a backpack, a duffel bag.
3: And it's just a big, hearty bag that you could fit the most amount of beers in.
1: Yeah. Well, cool.
3: There was this one beer that was called like TNT or something like that. It's like 9%.
0: Jeez.
3: Yeah. It's like drinking wine.
0: So. The leading passer, two-time Grey Cup champion, two-time Grey Cup most valuable player last year, because I was trying to figure out who the top quarterback was, Bo Levi Mitchell.
5: SMU.
0: SMU, yeah.
5: Well, SMU to Eastern Washington.
0: You got issues.
3: Wow, you sicko.
0: You're one sick puppy. Oh, I didn't even know that. I mean, now that I say the name, I'm like, oh, yeah, I remember that guy from Katy, Texas. Houston area. Uh-huh.
5: He was a decent recruit, wasn't he?
0: Like I think so, yeah. And, I mean, he is, like, literally the man in the CFL. Last year, he threw for 5,238 yards, I think, is what it's something like crazy like that. I'm trying to get the
3: His high school might have better facilities than Canadian football teams.
0: Katy? Oh, for sure. Like, that's not even a question. They got better facilities than the San Diego Chargers had.
3: No doubt.
0: I promise you that. That can't be right. There's no way through for 5,000 yards in 1 year. That can't be right.
3: Why not?
0: No, he did. 5,296.
3: Yeah. I was about to say, why not?
0: That's a...
3: Why not him?
0: Jesus.
3: How many games
0: Nathan Rourke. I remember that guy. He threw for 5,290. He was second. I don't know, but 5,200, 53 basically. Passing touchdowns, 36. Shout out to the CFL.
5: Bo Levi made 485 last year.
0: That's
5: like incentives, everything. Yeah. So his total compensation, 485.
0: You know, there once was a team in the CFL by the name of the Shreveport Pirates.
3: Ooh, hey-o, obviously. Classic.
5: I love that a team in Shreveport is part of the Canadian League.
0: Yeah, they had like six American teams that were trying, and they all like folded after like
3: a year. All right. Taylor, do you know which? All right, let's see. I'm trying to see how I'm going to pose this trivia question to Taylor, because I think he's going to get it if I say his name. I'm just going to say it. Which college, this is one of Peter's old teammates, now a coach, I believe, in the CFL, did Timmy Chang play for?
5: Oh, that's Hawaii. He coached there too, didn't he? He played and coached. Yep.
0: He's a coach now.
5: I was about to say, Timmy Chang came back last year. He's their current coach.
3: Oh, he's their current coach?
5: Yeah.
3: All right, so he was coaching, I believe, up in Hamilton. He played in Hamilton.
5: So he played at Hawaii, coached at Hawaii, retired. Now he's back to being the head coach.
3: So back.
0: Yeah, me and Mallory watch Hawaii games on the bus on the way back from LSU.
3: All right, look, I thought it was a little bit more obscure knowledge than that. My bad.
0: Yeah.
3: It's obscure to me.
0: To
1: be fair, I've never heard of Timmy Chang.
0: Of his head, we'll have to fix that during the break. This man just knew Bo Levi Mitchell, where he started and where he transferred to in Eastern Washington. You don't think he knows who Timmy Chang is?
5: Yeah, but Eastern Washington, a little bit easier because they got that red turf.
3: Yeah.
5: So, like, they stand out.
0: I don't care if they had black, purple, or blue turf. The fact that you knew that so quick. Mm-hmm. You've got issues, sir.
5: Yeah, I know.
0: I don't hate them, but you got them.
3: Mm-hmm. Here's another issue I have with Canadian football. Don't be something you're not. Why do you use yards instead of meters?
5: That's a good point.
3: How many meters did our guy throw for last year? Not as many as yards.
0: don't know.
3: Y'all make fun of us for the yards and not meters, not being on the metric system.
0: Hey.
3: But
5: 47.
3: Huh?
5: 4,754 meters.
3: Hey, less than 5,000 meters. Sorry, pal.
5: Not even good.
3: Not even.
0: You don't even look good doing it.
3: Yeah, you're gonna make fun of us for using yards, and you don't even use meters in football.
0: That's fair.
3: Never even thought about that to right now, and now I don't respect them.
0: I think about Bayou Ford, Bayou Automotive pretty often.
3: Why wouldn't you?
0: Because I'm in this Bad Ace Jeep Black Widow package. Top down.
3: Does it still have that, like, that?
0: Yeah.
3: That fresh coolness feel to it?
0: It does.
3: Doesn't go
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3: More Canadian football.
0: It is Tuesday. It is going to be 8:15, and it is going to be OTB Mailbag right here live from the Raising Cane Studio.
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5: The internet.
6: What the f*** is the internet?
0: Hashtag OTB mailbag. Flynn, what's Jake's middle name?
1: You didn't. That's not in there. I only read real mailbag questions, not these made up stuff. No gotcha questions.
0: Hashtag OTB mailbag. Flynn.
1: Yo.
0: What's Jake's middle name?
7: Do you really not know it?
1: I forgot.
7: That's crazy.
1: I read it the other day too.
0: It's in the chat. Look.
1: You wrote it. You wrote that.
0: You didn't.
1: Well,
8: you
1: I
8: did
1: know Jake's.
8: Say I'm only going to answer questions in the chat.
1: That's crazy. I know Jake's full name, first name, is Jacob.
7: Mm-hmm.
0: And now he's Googling.
1: No. I said I wouldn't do it. I'm going to think of it before the end of the show. Let's come back to you. We'll do this at Ask the Bench.
8: Completely different segment, but okay.
0: Want to take a shot at it?
1: No. That's the bench.
0: Hashtag OTV mailbag. Oh, hold on. What cities did you guys most like to play in as pros?
1: Like on the team or go and visit?
0: Yeah, go and visit, I'm assuming. That's how I take that.
1: I enjoyed Chicago.
0: I was going to say Chicago.
1: Chicago's a good town. We always stayed right there on Michigan Avenue.
0: Yeah.
1: Have a really good dinner the night before. That was always fun. We always go, usually when we'd go to Chicago or a lot of the years, it was during the holidays too. So Michigan Avenue had all the Christmas lights and stuff. It was fun.
0: The two times I went there, it was the same situation. It was like holiday time and we stayed right there in the thick of it. And I think Chicago might be my answer too.
1: I played in New Orleans a couple times and that was fun. And you stay right there downtown, get some good food.
0: I only did in the preseason. Not that mad at me, but. Feels a little bit different.
1: I might have only done one regular season game against the Saints. Then maybe two preseason.
0: I think I did preseason and then I played them at home and then we played them in London.
1: We were, my rookie year we played them. We weren't good. I think we were 6-10 my rookie year. We played in New Orleans and we're driving to the stadium. Or no, we're driving to our hotel from the airport. And like, this is half a year since we won the national championship in the Superdome, right? So there's still like a billboard up of like the LSU national champions. There's a couple players on it. I was one of the players that was on it. And like, everyone's like kind of making fun of me because of it. And then we're getting blown out. Just absolutely blown out by the Saints. And the fans for the Saints started cheering for me to go in the game in the fourth quarter. And I was like, guys. Not right now, guys. Not right now.
0: Yeah. I scored against the Saints, and even though it was preseason, it was still pretty fun because it was like a couple of like, woo.
1: Yeah.
0: All right, woo. Yeah, because it's preseason. Nobody cared. Nobody cared about the preseason. Del Norv didn't even care.
1: Who was it?
0: What's he still in there? What's he doing? Get him out of there.
1: God, what is your middle name?
0: Hashtag OTB mailbag. Where would you like to take a cruise?
7: Nowhere.
0: I love cruises.
7: I don't want to get on a cruise.
8: So I want to. Victoria doesn't at all. Everybody I've talked to that's taken a cruise said the Alaskan cruise is like the best one. So I'll stay there.
1: I don't want to be trapped on a boat with thousands of other people. I've heard too many war stories. I don't want the poop cruise situation happening.
7: Yeah, I'm not trying to get like hantavirus. Like,
1: also get seasick.
7: No, I'm not trying to get on a cruise.
1: There's zero things on a cruise that I want to go do. Although people do tell me that like the Disney cruise is fun with kids.
0: I enjoy them just because like, my older kids can have a little bit of freedom. They're on a boat. There's so many things for Harlow to do. The food's great. And I get why you would be reluctant to go on one.
1: Mm-hmm.
0: But if you do it the right way and if you go on the right cruise and like one.
1: And it doesn't break down and you poop on each other.
0: I mean, but how many times? It's like a. That's, how many times have that actually happened?
1: Doesn't matter.
0: There's just not thousands of cruises every day.
7: Nothing's going to convince me.
1: Thousands of cruises every day?
0: You don't think so? Between like Carnival and Royal Caribbean.
1: How many commissioned and operating cruise, like full-blown cruise ships are there in the world? It takes a lot to build a cruise ship.
7: Globally, there are 323 cruise ships in operation managed by about 51 ocean cruise lines and 27 river cruise lines.
1: Okay. So the river cruise, a little bit different thing. A river cruise might be okay. I think I would like that more than the ocean cruise.
7: I'm just like not doing
8: it. You can do one.
1: But you can just get off real quick.
8: You can do one just swim around here somewhere and it goes up to Mississippi.
1: Swim to the bank.
0: Mississippi.
1: They have some nice ones in Europe that are like these little river cruises. Nice accommodations. Not a lot of people. And you don't have to poop on each other if it breaks down.
0: You're like stuck on the poop.
8: So it's more like a big river boat than like a cruise ship.
1: Yeah. It's nice and...
7: It's not just that. There's just literally nothing about being on a cruise that sounds appealing to me.
1: Yeah, I know it's international waters. You can have a casino, but, like, got one down the road.
0: All right, sorry, guys. I just enjoy a cruise with the family.
8: I would like
7: to go. I'm not saying there's anything wrong with it. I'm just not getting on one.
8: I'd like to go on one.
0: You actually, like I think, would like it.
1: Like a Piccadilly for Jacob.
0: I think you would like it.
8: I eat kinda a lot, is. So that would...
0: Oh, look at me. My dad was a lawyer.
1: I got food here on
0: your
1: land.
0: Dad was just a little old policeman. Look at me, I'm Hitler. Sorry, I like
7: my dad works in construction. I'm not getting on a cruise.
1: A cruise is far from simple.
0: It's simple. Simple vacation.
1: It's not simple.
0: Everything's taken care of.
8: Y'all went on one.
1: Do you know how much summer? Engineering goes is involved with that?
8: Jake, was that last summer y'all went on one?
0: Last Mardi Gras break.
8: Last Mardi Gras?
0: Not this one, but the one before. Yeah. It's great, though. I want to go somewhere different.
1: Just give me a pontoon boat. That simple enough for you?
0: Pontoon.
7: Wait, give me a paddle board.
1: I'm good. Give me this land that God made. You ever get on a plane, you're just flying up in the air, and you're like, wow.
0: Yep.
1: This is a metal tube.
7: Yeah, and that's kind of how I feel about cruises.
1: Mm-hmm.
7: Not a metal tube, but like I'm just stuck somewhere where I don't have an escape.
1: Yeah, it's just like, man, I just can't wait till these
7: wheels touch the
1: bottom of my feet touch ground.
7: Yeah.
1: Give me some grass. Yeah, I often think that though. Metal tube.
7: Mm-hmm.
0: Yeah. Every time I'm on one,
1: just shaking.
0: It's like, how is this doing this?
1: Mm-hmm.
0: If I asked you how this worked, what would you say?
1: Explain it to me like I'm a child, please.
0: No doubt.
1: Why aren't the wings flapping?
8: Take to be the airplane.
7: I've never thought of that.
0: I've never thought of that either.
7: Life.
0: But now, like every time I get on a plane, I'm like, hey, these aren't flapping.
1: Yeah.
7: God, I love the way your brain works.
8: And they even call them like. Don't you? Isn't there something called the flaps?
1: Yeah,
8: like you. Yeah, but they don't actually flap.
1: I think so. I put the flaps down. I don't do anything. I don't do crap.
8: They sit there.
0: Hashtag OTB mailbag. Alondra, a week on a Disney cruise or a yacht on Bravo's Below Deck TV show?
7: Yacht, 100%. Also, like, my dream is to be on a reality show. Let's be real. I'm going on the Below Deck. And no, I'm not getting on a Disney cruise out of all cruises. I'm a grown adult with my children. No. That'd be weird.
8: Yeah, unless I have kids, I don't think you could go on a...
1: Yeah. You would be followed and watched by security.
7: Yeah.
8: I'd be like, you have your own wing of the ship where nobody else is. Mm-hmm.
3: So, yeah, I'll take a yacht over a cruise ship.
7: I just said I wasn't going on a cruise ever. Also, those yachts look pretty cool. And they're, like, out in the Mediterranean.
0: Hashtag OTB mailbag. What's your favorite way to travel? I like driving.
8: Airplane.
7: I don't like the process of traveling.
0: Well, not only you may, maybe truck drivers do. I don't know.
3: I mean, you kind of got to make it fun. It's all about your mindset.
7: Yeah. I guess if I had to choose one, it'd be driving, but with somebody that's not an insane driver.
3: Mm-hmm.
7: I'm just like a, traveling just gives me anxiety, so I don't like any parts of it. So I guess like driving, I have control of that. So
8: I just want to be there quick. So I'm pretty impatient.
3: Yeah. I'm just kind of is plane. What it is. If I got to fly somewhere, drive somewhere, I know it's going to take time, and I don't look forward to it. I don't dread it. I just do it.
7: Yeah.
3: I don't know.
7: I mean, I kind of enjoyed. Have
3: gotten the, we have rented a Sprinter van a couple times.
7: Ooh.
3: With like.
8: That's somebody my mom's
3: Sprinter camper.
8: Dream.
3: No, not with somebody else. Me driving.
7: You driving.
3: It. Yeah. But it's pretty fun to do.
8: Dude, anytime we pass one going on vacation, like my family's not that big. There's like five of us. Mm-hmm. We'd be driving down the road. My mom's like, guys, we should get one of those.
3: Yeah.
8: We should get one of those. Right. We should get that.
3: She's right. I've been wanting to get one for about a half a decade now. So we decided to get a pool instead.
8: Like, my mother would sell her house if it meant she could get a Sprinter van.
3: She can't.
0: I used to have a 12-passenger van. Used to whip that thing around Baton Rouge like it was a Mazda Miata.
3: Yeah, you did.
0: That's my everyday car.
3: Didn't even back into parking spots.
0: I didn't. Because I know how to drive. That's the complete opposite of what you're trying to make it feel like. The backing into the parking spots is the guy that growls.
3: No.
0: Yes.
3: You back into parking spots? Yeah, right.
0: Why? You just pull into it.
8: I always hear, I'm with you on this.
0: I get work trucks and people like some work, like say, no, like we advise them to do that. Okay. But the Honda Accord doesn't need to back into that spot. No. It just does not need to.
3: The Honda Accord, you're right.
0: Like your truck, we can have a combo about it. You got a long Ace truck. Mm-hmm. Okay. But the SUV that passes up the spot, the midsize SUV that passes the spot up and then throws on their, you know, those in reverse, those on the brake lights, and you're like right on, and then they're like waiting on you to back up. There's a car behind you. It's like, this is on you, my guy.
8: Yeah, I'm
0: just
8: waiting.
0: Go.
8: And nobody that's backing up is as good at backing up as they think they are.
0: That's pretty good.
8: It takes them about.
0: I get it. You got a lot of practice.
8: It'll take them about 10 minutes, but like the response I always hear is, well, it's just easier backing up. I'm like, you're either backing into the spot or backing out of it. Either way, you're backing up. Like, I don't see a difference.
3: I'm really good at parallel parking, too.
0: Are you?
3: It's like one of those, you know how you remember random things from your childhood and like your school and just random, like, whatever reason, the only thing I remember from driver's ed class, I remember two things.
7: Yeah.
3: I remember them trying to scare the poo out of us by showing us a video called Red Asphalt.
7: Okay.
0: Yeah.
3: When it was like, all it showed was aftermath of car accidents.
7: Perfect.
3: With blood all over everywhere. The second thing was the lesson on how to parallel park.
0: Yeah.
3: And exactly how to do it. And every time we like, we'll go to Perkins Row or something, I'm like, phew.
0: Babe, I got you, babe.
3: Babe, watch this.
7: Yeah.
3: What? You see this big ass truck?
0: You think watching me throw touchdowns in Tiger Stadium was sexy? Watch this.
3: Mm-hmm. It's gonna be perfect. You're gonna step right out of this truck onto the curb.
7: Yeah. I know girls get made fun of for not being able to drive or park. I can parallel park like a pro. I can whip that into a parallel park.
3: But everything else.
7: And I can back that big-ass ESPN truck into a spot.
3: Yeah, you can.
0: You can probably pull it forward into one, too.
8: Probably. This comment just makes me mad.
3: Okay.
8: It says, it is statistically safer to back in and pull forward out.
0: Get out of here.
8: Who the hell's unsafe in a parking lot?
3: Guys, I will say, because
8: you're going 2 miles an hour.
3: I will say, it is usually, if you probably average it out throughout the
0: for a big work truck, not for a Honda Accord.
3: You have to Austin Powers at less time because of, you know, everything is front-wheel drive, right? So the way that the wheels turn, it is easier to back in a tight parking spot rather than pull in and have to back out of a parking spot. Just the way that the wheels work. It's science.
0: Just park the car.
3: I'm Jake.
0: Park it. Oh, hey, there's the spot. I'm in.
3: Then you got to back out and can't see where you're
7: either
3: going.
7: Way, you're backing.
8: That's what I'm saying. Either way, you're backing.
3: Yeah, but
8: you're
3: you can
8: into
3: see.
8: The spot or
3: but
8: out
3: when
8: of
3: you're
8: the
3: when
8: spot.
3: You're backing into a spot, you have complete visuals of the lane.
7: I do too.
3: When you're backing up, you got the right hand up. You're looking.
0: Yeah,
3: right
0: if you're
3: your
0: driving
3: shoulder.
0: A 73 deuce and a quarter, you have a backup camera.
3: It's a deuce and a quarter. 250.
0: Another 225? Example of where we came from. We'll take a break. More OTB when we come back here live from the Raising Cane Studio.
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All right, welcome back in. OTB here live from the Raising Cane's studio. Of course, our Tuesday show, again, always brought to you by Community Steel. CommunitySteelCo.com is the website. Community Steel, building, sheeting, components right here in Gonzales, Louisiana. Flynn, I was telling you, and I think we got you to figure it out. The Deuce and a Quarter is the street name for the Buick Electra 225. It was coined this because the car measured.

0: exactly 225 inches, or that's 18.75 feet in total length. This thing was a whale.
1: Jeez, and Pete's.
0: Yeah, your grandparents.
1: Definitely backing that thing.
0: Yeah, you might have to.
1: No doubt.
0: Taylor, pull up a deuce and a quarter, please. It's a Buick Electra 225, in case that's easier for you.
2: Yeah, I'm searching it.
1: So one of the Sprinter vans, you can get the smaller Sprinter van, 19 and a half feet long. So almost the size of a Sprinter.
0: Think about that. Mm-hmm. This is like...
1: This is a van.
0: This is a four-door car.
1: Yeah.
3: This looks like it needs to be on four fours.
0: Oh, man.
3: Like, I'm going to be rolling down the street, plane still tipping.
1: Playing what?
3: Still tipping on fofos.
1: Okay. Breaking your neck?
3: Yeah. You made me feel like I said that wrong.
1: No, I'm...
3: Little Paul Wall?
1: No, I misheard you. I don't know a lot of Paul Wall, though. It's on me.
0: Look at that thing, Matt.
1: Oh, wow. Oh, deuce and a quarter, baby.
4: Wow, look at that.
0: That's some... Oof. Oof.
1: You don't even look good when you do it.
0: How many times do you think that thing ran into a curb trying to parallel park it?
2: Hang on.
1: I mean, not even a thought of power steering.
0: What are you doing? It's turning at the stop sign. Everybody's forearms that had one were jacked. Oh, the two-door version. Ooh.
1: I'm pretty sure you can drive that around in Grand Theft Auto, too. Yeah. That exact car.
3: Why did they make it that long?
0: I don't know, but it's awesome.
1: Look how many.
2: Yeah, like that's that entire driveway.
1: It's for, like, it was for the gangsters in Vegas at the time. Like, put all
3: for the bodies.
1: All the bodies back there.
3: Yeah, makes sense.
1: Grab them in the desert.
2: Yeah, you know what sucks? Changing that rear tire. Look at the back fender.
1: Look at that thing. No, you don't have to change. That tire is made out of metal, probably.
2: You think so?
1: Just cast iron.
2: A lot of those old cars that I never figured out. I mean, I know it was a style thing, but like, you'd have to reach up under that, take that fender piece off right there just to change a tire.
1: Mm-hmm. Imagine building that model out. Like, you're designing a car, and you design that. And you show it to everybody at the company meeting. The monthly meeting. Like, this is my thought for the next car.
0: But guys, I've got it.
1: And everybody's like, yes!
0: How do you feel about
1: that's
0: 19 feet? What's that? The length of the car.
1: Why is the trunk so long? And he's just like, because.
0: A guy named Tony is going to be driving this. You get where I'm going?
1: Mm-hmm.
2: He needs the space.
1: Needs the space. For what?
0: Don't worry about it.
1: Choose your next question wisely, bud.
0: Then you're going to fit a shovel or a couple of shovels and a little bit of the old trunk you've got.
1: Mm-hmm.
3: Funny how.
0: Oh, like I'm a clown. Yeah. Like I amuse you. Okay.
1: Yeah. That car just looks like Joe Pesci.
0: Yeah, it does. It really. He has one.
1: He got
0: in his collection of cars.
3: I'm pretty sure that car was in Casino.
0: Yeah.
1: He did, RP.
0: If it wasn't in Casino, it was.
2: Yeah. I've seen that car blow up on movies plenty of times.
0: Did you just put that man in the grave?
1: I did.
2: Did you just say.
0: Golly.
2: Yeah, he's still with us, Matt.
1: Are you sure?
2: I'm pretty sure.
1: I thought I heard the news recently.
2: No.
3: This man just killed Joe Pesci.
0: Dude, what did Joe do to you, man?
3: I was currently like, did I miss something?
0: RIP. I mean, I know he's 80-something.
3: Pesci
0: but
2: he's 83, but he is still with us.
3: Here.
1: Do we have proof of life?
2: There's no date of death, so.
0: Man, just RIP'd him quick, too.
1: If he has passed,
2: it hasn't been reported yet, man.
3: You were so confident about it.
0: You were so
3: R.I.P.
2: He's like, yeah, if he was still alive, you know, he probably had one.
1: Yeah.
3: Hmm.
0: All right.
3: Don't think.
2: Back when he died 10 years ago.
1: It wasn't 10. I thought he died about a year or two ago.
2: No.
1: Hey, that's great news. I'm glad he's alive.
2: Matt's like, this is

0: Add to the list. But yeah, so there was a lot of deuce and a quarters driving down Shreveport in the 90s, and so that's why I pull it.
1: Taylor, were you about to hit me with some news?
2: No, I was saying, like, when it happens for real,
1: it's gonna
2: hit you hard.
0: Favorite Joe Pesci?
1: Home Alone.
3: My Cousin Vinny.
2: Yeah, I mean, that's
0: so many great ones.
2: That's a top three favorite movie of mine, like, ever.
0: Oh my gosh, I mean, Goodfellas.
3: Yeah, I mean, Goodfellas is...
0: He was great in JFK. I don't know if y'all have ever seen him in JFK. He was
2: great in The Irishman, and I didn't even love that movie, but he was awesome in it.
3: My Cousin Vinny, Goodfellas, Casino. But I think my favorite is My Cousin Vinny.
1: Eight heads in a duffel bag. That's a great one, too. Movie in a long time.
0: Hey, wasn't there, like, there's a scene, like, there's, like, a grandma or something, and she's just like, yeah, and he just opens a car door and, like, throws her out and just, like, shuts in and, like, keeps talking. Oh, man. Shout out to Joe Pesci. Mm-hmm. Are you still with us? Thank you, Joe.
1: I'm glad he's still with us.
3: Wild.
1: Yeah. Thank God.
0: Man, try to just off Joe Pesci. Just because he gets killed in his movies doesn't mean you can do it, okay?
1: How many times would he have died in Home Alone?
0: 17.
2: Yeah, I mean, between the two movies. Mm-hmm.
0: God, he's getting Lethal Weapons, too. That's true.
1: Did y'all ever see that clip on social media that said that Kevin McAllister grew up to be Jigsaw from Saw?
2: That makes sense.
1: Yeah, checks out.
0: That's very much. It could be. It could be. That might be a tier list in itself. Joe Pesci movies. Like a deep cut, but he's got some ones out there.
1: I'm looking it up.
3: Ooh,
1: I hadn't seen as many as I would have thought I had, but the ones that I have seen, I've seen them a lot.
2: They're all S-tier
3: movies. I forgot about Once Upon a Time in America until I just looked him up, and that's a great one, too.
0: It's a good one. Shout out to Joe Pesci. Shout out to him being alive.
1: Mm-hmm.
0: Shout out to this break. More OTB when we come back.
4: Off the bench.
0: All right, go to getgordon.com. 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They are there for you. Shreveport, Monroe, Thibodeau, DeRidder, it doesn't matter. They are there. All you have to do to get in contact with them, and we always tell you, is you put your area code followed by the 888-8888. You're going to have that conversation with them. You can do it on the website. You can check out what they're doing on social media. At Get Gordon is always going to be the handle there. Go to the website today, have that conversation, get Gordon, and get it done.
1: That's right. 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
1: They're the best. The best gator.
0: Yeah, well, I mean, it's GenGators, Doring, white chocolate. That's the list.
1: That's it. The rest of them are dead to us.
0: Who?
1: I don't even know.
0: Exactly.
1: Oh, speaking of them, we do need to play that clip.
0: Oh, you have it? Okay.
1: You got it.
2: Wait, save what's it. The clip again?
0: Let's save it.
1: Save it. Got a fun little clip that I saw scrolling the socials. Saw Urban Meyer kind of reminiscing about his days at Florida, talking about recruiting. And we've talked about how Coach O being back at LSU has been just this. What a great move it is, with Lane being kind of the king of the portal. But now being able to put a fence around Louisiana with Coach O recruiting high school. And it was kicked off this past weekend with an unbelievable recruiting weekend with all the top guys there. We saw the clips of Coach O. We played him on this show in the tunnel, talking to the players, talking to the family, and getting all the good stories from the past weekend. So it's going to be a fun little clip. I saw it on there, and I was super kind of interested in watching Urban Meyer kind of talk about trying to recruit against Louisiana.
0: All right, so in hour number three, we're going to lead it off with Nick Underhill, New Orleans Dutch football, as we do every single Tuesday. We're going to catch up with the LSU baseball portal because you had multiple Tigers go into the portal. We saw some early. Now you had some more come late yesterday, so we'll talk about that. We'll hit the Urban Meyer clip. We have a lot coming your way. But excited to talk with Nick because, well, you know, right now the Saints, they've actually done some stuff on the field, Matthew. They had OTAs. The Alvin Kamara situation, I think, is fascinating with where he's going to be. Is he going to be on this roster? A lot of people wondering what would happen yesterday. June 1st, always a big date in the NFL for players like AK. We're going to catch up with our guy, Nick Underhill, New Orleans.football, to cover it all. We'll do it right here when we jump back on OTB.
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15: Hands to Hester, and Hester. Yep, got it. 5 out of 5.
14: From carrying each other to a natty to carrying each other on the air.
15: Flynn is back to throw.
14: The Raising Cane Studio. It's off the

0: All right, welcome back in. Hour number three of OTB here on this Tuesday morning. Of course, Tuesday show is brought to you by Community Steel. CommunitySteelCo.com is the website. You always know, 9 a.m. on a Tuesday morning, we catch up with our guy, Nick Underhill, NewOrleans.football, who joins us now. Nicholas, how you doing this week, sir?
1: Doing great. How you guys doing?
0: Doing great. Blessed and highly favored. Always appreciate the time. Yesterday was a big day in the NFL. So normally we dive right into it. Let's get into the Saints. But I got to ask you, man. I mean, you had Myles Garrett getting traded for Jared Verse. You had A.J. Brown finally getting traded after we talked about it for months. You had OBJ go back to the Giants. You had Russell Wilson retire. I mean, yesterday was about as loud as a Monday in the offseason could be in the National Football League.
1: Yeah, I was trying to wonder, like, is that the biggest trade of, like, in NFL history? It's got to be up there. The only other one I could think of is Marshall Faulk, maybe, Colts to the Rams, like, in his prime. Like, Stafford, obviously, is up there, but he was a little, you know, I think that's franchise changing, maybe a little, I guess it's probably comparable. Jalen Ramsey might be in there. I mean, these are all Rams, though, which is crazy that, like, every trade. You could argue, like, Brett Favre and Steve Young, but, like, we didn't know they were Brett Favre and Steve Young at the time. What else is out there, man? The Revis trade didn't really work out. The Sauce trade didn't really work out. So it's either him or Marshall Faulk, I think. This one or Marshall Faulk. I like the trade for him. You know, the thing that I found most interesting is just kind of, like, talking to people – you know, executives and people in the league, like, after this trade, like, their reaction, they're all like, Indy got more or gave up more for Sauce. And I'm like, well, I'd rather have Burst, I think, than the round pick. Like, we know what he is. He's got 3 years of team control. Rookie of the year, two-time Pro Bowler. I don't know. Like, like, you would probably trade a top 15 pick for him right now to get him on your team, but the overvaluing of draft picks, I think, is something that can be, like, highly exploited, just the way people view them. You know, you see that Family Guy meme all the time where it's like Peter Griffin's looking at the box and he's like, well, anything could be in the box. It could even be the boat. Like, well, yeah, but, like, the boat's right there. People love these, they love picks, man. Picks get overvalued and yeah, they're perfect, but, like, the 50% hit rate on him in the first round, give me Jared Verse and you know, the second and the third and the other first. Like, I'd rather have that. But huge trade. Rams are going for it. I think it makes them, like, immediate favorites, you know, out of the NFC. Yeah.
2: Nick, are you surprised that the Browns didn't try to shop this a little bit more? Like, the reports coming out is, like, they're the only people, the Rams are the only people that had meaningful conversation. Now, you're dealing with the best defensive player in the NFL, maybe one of the best defensive players to ever play the game. Like, and they only talked to one trade partner.
1: I heard something about the Eagles too, which they're always a team that's in there. You know, I think the problem with Myles Garrett is that he's worth so much and you're never going to get what he's worth. Like, you know, there's only going to be so many teams that are confident enough to give up what it takes to get him. That takes a Les Snead or a Howie Roseman or, you know, like, those guys that kind of know that, like, hey, if this goes wrong, it's not going to cost me my job. I think one of the biggest problems in the league is that, you know, 25 out of the 32 GMs are operating scared and just trying to keep their job. You got your win. You really take a swing. You can't really afford to think differently on anything. You need everything to kind of be consensus. So when your owner's scrolling social media, they aren't seeing people calling you an idiot and their friends aren't, you know, asking if you're crazy. So it takes, like, true confidence to make a move like this. But I think Myles Garrett is probably worth twice as much as what they got. But, like, no one can pay it. You know, it's like having this unbelievable asset that, yeah, I mean, look, I think they did a good job. I think they got pretty fair compensation for it. It's just like, what do you give up for a guy that gets 20 sacks? Like, the package is crazy, but it's also not enough. But, like, I don't know at what point I would have been like, it's enough. But the flip side of that is the Brown, like, he made no sense for the Browns. You know, they're going to win in the next 4 years. Like, he's probably got four more years of being in a pass rusher. I think Verse makes a lot more sense for them. The Browns are unfortunately probably going to be forever building, but, yeah, I don't know. I mean, you could chop them around, but, like, I don't know how many teams would actually be willing to get involved. So I think it came down to a couple teams that felt like they were a player away, and I think those are the only two teams that have the GMs that can take that swing. And if it doesn't work, it's not going to cost them everything, but like, it's definitely going to work. I mean, that front is insane, oh, man. Gosh, like yeah. Byron Young, 12 and a half, Kobe Turner. It's crazy, what they're going to be able to do. And it's just wild how, like, being a Rams fan, unfortunately, like, for them, there aren't enough of them, but like, it's got to be the funnest thing in the world right now, because they're always the team taking the big swing. They're always the team, going all in. I don't know how many times we've heard that, you know, oh, their future's cooked, and then they just keep extending their future and extending their window. I do think when Stafford leaves, it's kind of like the Saints thing where it's like the whole thing blows up and like, but who cares? Like, you know, you kind of go for it in the window. But yeah, man, I like where they're at. I wouldn't want to play them. Like that's a crazy, crazy defense.
0: Hey, you know what? Let's pour one out for the poor Cardinals. I mean, just another person in that division that's going to just continue to push them down. You had three teams win 12 games last year. I think Seattle in the offseason was more worried about getting their guys back, and so that's what they did. The Rams continue to add. If the 49ers can stay somewhat healthy, I mean, that's a team that's beat up and won 12 games. Mm-hmm. The damn Cardinals have no chance in hell to win more than five games.
2: I think Jacoby Brissett might continue his holdout just because he doesn't want to play.
0: It's like, I don't want to play against those guys. I'm just going to hold out. Sure, I could be a starter. I don't care, though. I'm not doing
2: it. Scary.
1: Do you think Kyler Murray's like taking a moment to reflect on like his safety and like yeah. he's just blessing God for leading them out of there?
0: Yes. Okay. And then the North's got some dogs too, but my God, the NFC West.
1: It's crazy.
0: It is. And all right, so real quick, last thing before we get to the Saints, A.J. Brown finally goes to the Patriots. Now, the thing is, we've talked about it for 3 months. Every team knew he was available and on the market. And they couldn't even get a first-round pick for the next draft. You had to go 2 years down the road, and then you got a fifth-rounder next year. Are you surprised with A.J. Brown's market and that he couldn't get at least a first-round pick for the next draft?
1: Yeah, because, I mean, look, the way they kind of value these picks, too, is like a year removed. Like, you know, a first is basically valued like a second if it's a year later is how people kind of look at these things. I don't get that one, man. Like obviously, there's a ton of receivers in the league. The receiver talent's crazy, and I think it's only getting deeper and deeper and deeper just with, you know, the way people are trained at younger ages, the 7-on-7s, all that stuff. But, he feels like a franchise changer to me. That feels like stealing. I don't understand how it went on for this long, and the whole world knew where he was going for, like, damn near, it felt like, I don't know, 9 months? And no one else stepped in and said, hey, look, we'll give you a little bit more for this guy that's very clearly a top 15 wide receiver. I don't understand it. Like, I know there's problems and there's personality stuff, but that's the one where I'm like, what the hell? Like, this couldn't have turned into a little bit more. Yeah. I like it for the Pats, though, man. Like, you know, go for it. Pay them whatever. You don't got to pay the quarterback.
0: Right.
1: These are the type of moves that I want to see the Saints make. And, you know, if Tyler Shuck proves the theory this year is, you know, just kind of go all in on it. And as long as you got cap space, I don't really care about giving up the first, you can fill that in other ways. You know, you got the money to spend. I think the Saints need to be using this as a blueprint. And I feel like they kind of have. Like, I feel like they kind of made parallel moves to what the Patriots did a year ago. Now you see if Shuck does it. And then next season, it should be all in for them. But, yeah, I like it for them, man. I think that's a team that is making the moves they need to make to get back to where they were.
2: All right, let's get down to some business. We're talking about Tyler Shuck. You're talking about kind of the Saints blueprint. Well, it all kind of starts right now, this time of the year, with some OTAs. Tell us what you've been seeing. Give us a little update.
1: Yeah, just kind of the passing camp right now out there. You know, Chris Olave's gained a little bit of weight, like you see it. I don't think he's going to change his game or anything, but, like, you know, on the durability sense, I think it's a good thing to see. That was probably the thing that stood out the most. A lot of speed, man. Like, it's evident. It was a slow team. Like, this has been a very slow team for, you know, going on, like, years, man. Even the end of the Breeze tenure, like, they didn't have a lot of team speed. And that pops out right away. Just even the tight ends are, you know, Noah Fant, he can move. Like, that's a guy with some wheels. You know, Juwan Johnson moves well, Dalton moves well, but at receiver, like, everybody's kind of flying right now. Still not seeing a lot from Jordan Tyson. They're posting pictures of OTAs. He doesn't even have socks on. So I don't know what's, you know, I don't know what's going on with this ramping up, but, you know, maybe it's today, maybe it's tomorrow. Like he did a little bit of like, you know, routes on air or whatever, and then disappeared from the last one, but at least he was out there watching this time. So that's a good thing.
0: Right.
1: But I don't know anything, but like just kind of, it tingles a little bit where, you know, it kind of gets those reporter senses going a little bit like, huh, like we'll go the first rookie practice and now you start to ramp up in the second practice. I don't know. That doesn't make a ton of sense to me, but I think, you know, I don't think it's a big deal, whatever it is. I think he'll be fine. But, I really like the idea of Sanker in the slot. That was like my big takeaway from the last OTA. We'll be back out there tomorrow, but something about seeing him there, like, he's good going forward. Like, I think the stuff that made him good on special teams, you know, could make him good as a pass rusher, you know, being a gunner, beating that block. Like, I like him going forward. He moves well. Something about that just made me feel better about the secondary as a whole. Like, I like the idea of Blackman deep. I like him in there. I like not having to move Quincy Riley. And I think maybe just, like, the durability idea of Sanker over Blackman makes it feel a little bit more anchored down. Just cause, you know, Blackman's had all these injuries, and that might be an unfair assessment, but like Sanker just feels like a more durable piece that you can build around. We'll see how it goes from there. But, you know, that was, I like the idea of that probably more than Blackman or moving Quincy Riley inside.
2: Can I ask a real important follow up question here?
0: Yeah.
2: Say Jordan Tyson didn't wear socks. Is that like around the facility, or is that like no socks with his cleats?
1: Yeah, like you just see a picture of a guy not wearing socks, and it just kind of makes it look like he's not doing work. You know
2: like
1: what I mean?
2: With cleats on, like no socks in the cleat.
1: He just had on, like the. I don't know if he was wearing cleats or not, but like, I don't know, man. Like, just something about not wearing socks, like, was like he didn't actually practice today, but he might have. Like, but the visual on it was just like, this doesn't look. This doesn't look like someone going after it.
2: Socks with cleats on.
0: It's a move.
2: It's a move, and it's kind of an indictment. That's my biggest takeaway so far from OTA.
1: they're getting younger, man. The players are getting younger.
2: That's true. That's just nasty.
0: And we keep staying the same
2: nasty.
0: All right, so we're obviously, like, everybody's going to ask you about Jordan Tyson when they bring up the rookie receivers. I want to ask you about the other two guys that you drafted, Bryce Lance in the fourth round, Verion Brown in the sixth round. What have you seen from them in OTAs?
1: Yeah, I'll tell you, man, like, Verion Brown, like, I think he runs better routes than I expected him to run. You know, he's one of them where it's like, wait, who's that guy? Like, you know, you learn the number quickly, cause you keep looking to see who it is. Like, he moves well. I'm impressed by him. I think I need to see Bryce Lance in like a more competitive period or something. Like, he hasn't really popped yet. Like, you see the speed. He looks like more of a strider than just kind of, you know, maybe it's just the build. Like, he's long and lanky. I think I just need more information on him. Verion Brown, I think, is someone that is built to stand out kind of in the, uncompetitive 7-on-7 routes on air type stuff. Right. And I think, maybe Lance, you got to see him in these other spots. So I'm still kind of gathering info on him. But yeah, I think I'm taking Verion Brown more seriously as a receiver. You know, when they drafted him, it was kind of like, all right, special teams, and maybe he'll give you, you know, a play a game or a couple packages where you get him out there and he's streaking down the field. But I think maybe he can do a little bit more than that, which makes it exciting. That group as a whole is crazy, man. Like, you think back, it used to be they didn't have enough receivers. They were always trying to build that room. There wasn't enough guys. And now, like, Kevin Austin Jr. to me is a viable NFL receiver who's probably definitely not going to make this team. And they're going to be cutting real talent from that position. We still haven't seen Trey Palmer. That's a real NFL receiver with real production. Jalen Polk, like, he looks the part. Like, that's an interesting guy, too. So that's going to be a fascinating kind of cutthroat competition, I think, all summer long.
0: I agree.
2: All right, Nick, let's get to kind of the main storyline that's been talked about in the last couple of days, which is Alvin Kamara. Tell us the latest on just the contract, the planning, the kind of strange messaging about kind of his role and or the unforeseen future of what his role may be. Just kind of give us your thoughts and any new updates you might have on the Alvin Kamara.
1: Yeah, so like I don't think they've really had serious conversations about anything to this point. Look, I know I can say from one side, I know with complete certainty that, that Alvin wants to come back. And I think Alvin would be more than open to discussing his, compensation package and, you know, what it should be going forward. I think his strong desire is to remain here and to play here and to finish his career here. And I think if his circumstance changed, I think he'd probably evaluate his options and probably be, you know, open to continue. I think he fully plans on playing football this year. But I think, you know, everything is, I think he wants to be here. I don't think there's any posturing with any of that. And I think he'd be willing to work on it. I don't think the Saints have made a decision on what they want to do with this, which is, you know, it's weird. It's June 2nd now. That's kind of a benchmark, June 1st, post June 1st. Because they redid his contract before with that 50% rule, you know, all the complicated stuff. They couldn't designate him as a post June 1st cut beforehand. If they let him go now, you know, the way his contract's set up, he has the $3 million guaranteed. It would actually, I had thought they would have a $376,000 cap savings, but it would actually go up the way it's booked this year, like by like $1 million, like that's marginal. But they would save $8.5 million against next year's cap. So right. I think that's where the thought process comes into play. Like, what would they do to, is he worth it? Like, is he worth it a year from now? That's why you try to get the pay cut. You negotiate that down, lower that $8.5 million and see what it is. But I don't think they've had a serious conversation about anything to this point, which is, you know, it's wild to me. It's just a crazy way to see how this, has played out. Look, I think Alvin's going to show up for minicamp. He's working out in Miami right now the way he always does during OTAs. He'll be here for minicamp. He'll be here for training camp. I would be shocked if he isn't, because his contract right now is extremely favorable to him. I don't think he's trying to hold out and get more I think the best outcome for Alvin is that nobody does anything with his contract. He makes $11.5 million and, you know, he fills his role as, you know, I think he's kind of at the place now where he's the sidekick to Achan. And I think he's very willing to embrace that. So yeah, I think Alvin wants to be here. I think he badly wants to be here, and I think he wants to figure it out. But, it's just been a very weird stalled pattern, which, you know, kind of makes your ears perk up this late into the process. Like, do you guys actually like want him on the team? Like, I think that's the question right now that needs to be answered. But there's really no deadline on this. They could just let it play out until right before that first week of the season when, you know, everything best for veteran players, wait to see if there's an injury in training camp, see if a trade market emerges anywhere and go from there. But extremely strange situation. I've never seen like a situation with the franchise legend kind of play out with this one, with the uncertainty and the silence and everything. Very, very shrewd way to go about handling the situation.
0: Hey, last one. And Nick, we always appreciate the time. Going to kind of put you on the spot a little bit here. September 13th. The team's about to take the field in Detroit. Is Alvin Kamara running out of the tunnel?
1: I'm going to say they figure it out. Okay. And he'll probably end up getting cut later today because I just said that. I mean, you know, like I think the way I look at it, look, I'm not evaluating him as running back one, right? I mean, like if you look at the fit though, is the sidekick to Achan. If he's willing to figure out something with his contract, I think it makes the most sense to have him here. Like, no one's expecting him to run for 950 yards like he did 2 years ago, but I think if you have him on the team, he's running back two, you're doing all this stuff with the tight ends, you can get into like a 22 personnel and you have a decision to make. And if you keep the extra linebacker out there, you just throw Alvin in the slot, you get him on that matchup, and he's going to smoke a linebacker coming out of the slot. And if, you know, they go smaller, you just, you know, you run your inside zone with Achan and you have all your blockers out there, and that's another way to do it. But I think he's a guy that can still dictate matchups. You have to do that, and he'll dictate matchups in a way that Devin Neal or Audric Estime won't who he is and what he's been able to do. And I think if that's the vision of your offense, like, there's extreme value in that. Like, last year, Alvin, 9% of his snaps were out at receiver positions. His rookie year, it was 39%. Just get back to like that 2017 type blueprint. Use him as more as that mover on chess piece. Obviously, we know he's not the same player he was then, but I think he gives your defensive coordinator decisions to make when he walks into the huddle, depending on who else is out there with him. Yeah. And I think there's value in that. And I think he can still do all that stuff. Like, get him the ball in space. People are still going to bounce off him. He's still going to break tackles. He's still going to make plays. And I think if the goal is to be a good team, like, I think there's a value here somewhere where you can negotiate that number down and figure out something that works so he can finish his career here and everything plays out. But look, I'm saying that from that perspective, but if I look at it from like the business side of this right now, everything on the business side says this thing's heading to a cliff, and you know, not a lot of it makes sense unless you think, hey, look, like they're ready to move on, and maybe they're trying to find a way to move on. So I think it's very much up in the air, but I'm going to bet on football winning this one.
0: All right, there he is, our guy, Nick Underhill, NewOrleans.football. Nobody covers the Saints like our guy, Nick. All the latest and greatest. We certainly appreciate the time, brother. We'll catch up again next week.
1: Yeah, take it easy. Keep those socks on, guys.
0: Yeah, don't worry about that, buddy.
2: We're not crazy.
0: We are not there. I don't know what the youth are doing these days, but
2: that's gross.
0: You gotta wear socks.
3: I sent y'all the picture.
0: I saw it. I didn't like it during the segment.
2: Let's see. Let's see.
0: I didn't like it when I saw it.
2: Oh no!
3: They're either no shows or he's just straight up not wearing any.
0: He no shows. They're never been theirs. Hey, I mean, ain't no socks on them feet.
2: You can't wear really no shows with cleats. I guess you could. It's kind of unheard of, though.
0: Yeah.
2: That's agreed. I don't know if I feel good about our first round pick.
0: All right, we got to take a break. More OTB when we come back here live from the Raising Cane's studio.
4: Off the bench.
0: No socks. 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

0: Off the Bench with Jacob Hester and Matt Flynn. 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
1: Hey, come on, Daryl.
2: I like that. I don't know what we just did, but I kind of maybe we need to make that the opening of the show. Let's switch it up after the howls.
1: Yeah.
2: Well, Luke, you start us off tomorrow. You got it.
1: Oh, good, Daryl.
3: Yeah. Oh, how bad.
1: You got an email?
3: No, I hit the wrong button.
1: You got mail.
2: Did we ever come up with the equivalent of you've got mail? Today and today.
3: What we were doing.
1: Y'all remember the,
2: I got a text. Is that what we,
3: is that yeah, what we that's my, that I say.
2: Yeah, so I'm saying, cause you know the movie, like, you've got mail.
3: Yeah.
2: Like,
3: I got a
2: people
3: text.
2: People used to email, like, you know.
1: Remember what it said in the movie,
3: but
1: Euro
3: y'all
1: Trip?
3: Cheer.
2: Wait, what do you mean?
3: Y'all are supposed to cheer after I say it.
2: Yeah, we didn't know that.
3: Yes, I told y'all.
1: But is the reference Love
2: again,
1: Island?
3: It is Love Island.
2: Cause I haven't started my rejuvenation.
3: Yeah. Yeah. Right.
1: Let's practice.
3: Okay. I don't have one, but I'll do it anyway.
1: Okay.
3: I got a text.
1: Yeah. Go.
2: All right.
1: You got a text.
3: Yes, that's exactly how y'all are supposed to respond.
1: Do y'all remember the movie Euro Trip?
4: Absolutely. Yes, love it.
2: I do.
1: Do you remember what his said when he got mail?
2: Oh my gosh, I don't.
4: No. And I just watched this not long ago.
1: It says, mail, mother.
2: poor
4: still,
2: Scotty
4: still
2: had
4: my
2: no
4: favorite
2: idea.
4: Cameo of
1: it
4: all time.
1: The greatest cameo.
2: Scotty had no idea,
4: it is.
2: Y'all.
4: It is
2: he
4: the
2: had
4: best
2: no
4: cameo.
2: Idea.
4: It's like he's just obscenely screaming this song directly to Scotty at Scotty's party. Then you look and you're like, the guy with the stud in his chin happens to be Matt Damon.
1: Mm-hmm.
4: It's just
2: Fiona.
1: And I got a feeling that Scotty did know.
2: I don't know. I felt like Scotty
4: got a little
1: quiet. Maybe.
2: He thought she was just praising the Lord.
1: Look, here you go. Do you know what we're talking about? Do you know what Scotty didn't know?
2: No.
1: You don't? How old are you?
5: 26.
2: Oh, you 26-year-old.
1: I mean, that
2: Scotty
1: you should know
2: know
1: what you should know what Scotty didn't know. Oh, we're gonna give you a little homework. If you choose to accept it.
2: Should you choose to accept it?
1: Which you must. You need to go home and watch Euro Trip. Euro Trip.
4: What a good movie.
1: Mm-hmm. Yeah, his friend Michael from Europe.
4: Michael? No, it's Mika.
1: Oh, Mika, yeah.
2: Oh, it's so good. Y'all think Luke's actually going to watch it?
3: No.
4: No.
1: Yep. I do. Oh, yeah. Luke likes to laugh. He likes to laugh.
4: I like laugh.
1: Live, laugh, Luke.
4: Hobby Lobby said it, not us.
2: I still don't get the whole cow situation that we were talking about.
4: It's weird.
1: Yeah. It's strange. We don't have to understand it, though.
2: True. What are they called again?
1: Highland.
4: Scottish Highland or Highland, whatever.
1: Yeah, Scottish Highland. Yeah.
2: Highland, okay.
1: Sure. Right. What's the point, do you think, of the bangs on the cow? Like most animals, their features, there's a reason it's there. Like, is there a lot of dust in Scotland that had to, like, shield protect their eyes from the
4: dust? It's got to be for a purpose, you would think, right?
1: The long hair in that particular place of their body, usually like a random feature on an animal, is there for some sort of.
2: Yeah, good Lord, put everything there for a
4: reason. It's just a fashion statement.
3: Yeah. To protect their eyes from the harsh Scottish weather and pesky summer insects.
1: Good
3: the
1: insects.
3: Long hair blocks heavy rain, wind, and snow from directly irritating their eyes.
4: You kind of had it.
3: And it prevents insects from landing on their eyes.
1: I got to tell you, sometimes we watch these animal documentaries and, like, the flies, to me, as an animal, there's a lot of things as an animal I wouldn't appreciate, like getting eaten, stuff like that.
2: Yeah, that sucks.
1: But the animals or the flies and the bugs they got to deal with sometimes, it's tough, man. It gives me like, I'm like claustrophobic watching. I'm feeling bad for these animals with all these flies on them.
2: Yeah.
1: It's tough. Tough look for them. I'm glad I'm a human and have thumbs.
2: I mean, the cow's just trying to be a little emo out there in the wild,
1: mm-hmm.
2: you know?
1: He's protecting his eyeballs.
2: Yeah. Singing, "Hey there, Delilah."
1: When God made that, you think you had an idea that it would be pretty popular? Hobby Lobby?
2: Probably not. I don't know. Hobby Lobby does have kind of Christian ties. Maybe he did.
1: Yeah.
2: Don't know.
1: It's a good store.
2: It's a great store.
1: Yeah. For a store of that size.
2: To survive in today's time. That's actually a good point. Look at that.
1: All those things. That's like, not a lot can. Home good, like Hobby Lobby.
2: Yeah.
1: And like Lowe's, Home Depot. Like, what else can survive with that square footage?
2: Yeah. And Lowe's, Home Depot, you get it because it's like you can't Amazon a washer and a dryer. You know?
1: Yeah.
2: You can't just get an Amazon refrigerator.
1: Right.
2: So like, that one makes more sense. But for Hobby Lobby,
1: I mean, you could. You could just get some crafts.
3: I couldn't tell you the last time I stepped foot in a Hobby Lobby.
1: Oh, I went there last year.
4: Probably around Christmas of over a year ago.
1: Yeah.
4: So Christmas before last.
1: Like the kids will have
2: projects
1: that pop up school projects.
2: And Katie gets stuff framed.
3: Yeah.
2: And that's why I think we were picking up something. Mm-hmm. Where are we going? She was getting florals. That's what we were doing there last week. And of course.
1: Florals.
2: Of course, Harlow and Memphis came up to the register with prizes.
3: Yeah.
2: That's what Hobby Lobby does. They're smart.
1: Mm-hmm.
2: They got the prizes right there. Mm-hmm. When you check out.
4: I used to get the circus peanuts in the little bag. I used to get those.
2: You're the second person I've ever met that likes them.
4: Love
2: them. Shout out to you, Tay-Tay. I'm the first.
1: Daniel. Well, Basham in the chat said, would Heifer Flynn win a blue ribbon for his shankles?
3: Probably.
4: Shankles is funny.
1: What's a shankle?
2: Whatever the situation you got going on over there.
1: Buddy, are you kidding me? I did not fall within the legal limit of a kinkle.
2: That's true. You didn't. That's fair.
3: How do we feel about reseeding tournaments?
4: Dumb.
2: I think it's stupid, dumb, idiotic.
1: I need to hear the argument for it.
2: The bracket is the bracket.
3: The argument for it is that the two teams, like, for example, Troy and Little Rock play each other, which Georgia fans feel like that's an easy draw for either of the two because they're both like the lower seeded teams that made it out that regional.
1: Mm-hmm. Why did they play
3: and so
1: each other?
3: Georgia, because of the seeding, like, so they're the lower seeded teams that made it out of the regional. And then so Georgia faces Mississippi State. So they feel like that's unfair to them because they get a higher seeded team. Basically they want to punish the lower seed for beating the higher seeds and getting out the regional.
2: Y'all, that's bracket play in every
3: sport
2: that we play
4: in.
2: If we play
4: a
2: 9U baseball tournament, right, and we're the higher seed, but the seed that played the 2 seed, let's say the 8 seed plays the 2 seed, and the 8 seed wins, like, we don't get to say, hey, like, actually, like, we want a different situation because, like, this seed upset this seed, and so we feel like we shouldn't have to play the 3 seed. We want to play that 8 seed that won actually against that 2 seed. So it's not going to be 1-3, 2-4 since the 8 seed won.
3: Yeah.
2: Like, actually, we're the 1 seed, so we want the 8 seed and not. No, it's not how it works.
4: Yeah, like, what if Tulane would have upset Ole Miss in round one of the playoffs? Would Indiana be like, oh, no, we get that instead of this?
2: Yeah.
4: Like, no. They tried to do this at the NCAA tournament, say, we should reseed it once it gets to the Sweet 16. Why? No. You're punishing the small school for running through a regional as a 4 seed? Little Rock swept that regional, by the way. It didn't lose a game.
2: Yeah, the
3: that
2: the
3: and like
2: the
3: higher
2: the
3: yeah the higher seeded team had 2 opportunities to win and get out of there. So,
4: and how about Georgia get the hard game if they think it's so easy? Get the hard game Mississippi State out of the way early. Omaha's that much easier for you.
2: If you can't beat Mississippi State, you don't deserve to go to the Crossroads.
4: Yeah, you're not gonna win it anyways if you can't beat Mississippi State.
2: It is what it is.
3: 6, 7 teams did not make it out their own regional.
2: 7?
1: Wow.
3: Mm-hmm.
2: That's a big number.
1: Oh, my God. Did y'all see? We got to pull this clip up. Okay, we teased a clip earlier about Urban Meyer.
2: We did, so that's what we had to pull up.
1: Also, watching last night, outside of football and LSU doing cool things in other sports, I don't think I've ever seen a sports scene in college athletics that was as cool as West Virginia post-game. all singing together.
3: Country Roads.
1: And like belting it and singing the entire thing too.
3: Mm-hmm.
1: I sat there with my mouth open like, this is awesome.
3: It was awesome. That I had the chills really, watching it.
2: I like too. Jake Cape,
1: it was really cool.
4: And you know what's awesome about that, Matt? They've gotten everybody to do that in every sport. They do it in football and basketball also. Dude,
1: winning like it's awesome. A tight game like that. Yep. Winning a regional.
3: You were down.
1: At home. You were down. Awesome.
3: Yeah.
1: Awesome game. And they withstood like a grand slam too. Yep. And like then coming back in time and they win it.
3: Mm-hmm.
1: And the whole crowd, arms around each other. Country
3: road. West Virginia has like, I have like a little bit of a soft spot for West Virginia because one of my closest friends growing up went and played baseball there. And he was super hype yesterday. Like, you either survive or you,
1: It was awesome. Maybe we should close the show with that.
2: All right. Well, we can do that. We can also take a break. More OTB when we come back here live from the Raising Cane's studio.
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1: 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All right, we got a video that we want to play, and this is former Utah, former Florida, former Ohio State, and former Jacksonville Jaguar head coach Urban Meyer talking about what it's like to recruit the state of Louisiana.
2: We played around in Louisiana, and we get to the dance floor with a great player, and then he wouldn't come. So I said, enough. I'm not flying into Louisiana again. I'm good. There's enough good players around Georgia and Florida that I'm not going to go beat my face against the wall and go in Louisiana. Now, I know Nick Saban went in there and got some players, but that was a whole different level game that I was not willing to go do.
1: It's pretty cool. One of the better head coaches in college football history, like Urban Meyer, hate Urban Meyer, whatever. You can't deny that. And he's like, you know what? I'm not doing that anymore because these guys that I'm having to try to recruit and like the ties that they have to LSU, I'm not getting them. Coach Saban's getting a couple just because of the relationships he had when he was the head coach at LSU. Like, I'm not doing it anymore.
3: Yep.
1: Nope.
3: And
1: not doing it.
3: Exactly. He said, I'm not going to go beat my face against the wall trying to recruit inside of the fence that LSU was definitely putting at the time and continues to do a little bit. But I would say now that there's going to be not just a fence, but a concrete wall around Louisiana. And hopefully so.
1: And there should be.
3: Yeah, and it should be. What do you think he was talking about at the end there?
1: What are you talking about? Which part?
3: When he said that Nick Saban in Alabama, they were playing a different level game that he wasn't willing to play.
1: Well, he was willing to play any game, so I don't – maybe he just thought – maybe he was talking about because they were, you know, in Louisiana before. Mm-hmm. Because it's not like Urban Meyer wasn't going to play whatever game he had to play. Let's not get that twisted.
3: I think he liked to play.
1: Like to play what?
4: Crown?
3: Play around. I don't know. Play outside.
1: Mm. All right. You said play. I didn't know what you were talking about.
3: He liked Jacksonville little dive bars, too.
1: That was actually in Columbus.
3: Was it? Columbus.
1: Because his team actually flew back on the team plane, and he...
3: Oh, that's right.
1: He stayed back, remember?
3: That's right.
4: Priorities.
3: And we were just talking about at the break. Well, first of all, really cool to hear perspective of a... Like you said, of a coach on how tough it is. And how we feel, at least, that with Coach O coming on, it's only going to help improve the high school recruiting for LSU football. Not that it was, like, bad. It was awesome. But now it's just going to be like, you're really solidifying the state of Louisiana. And sure, you can't be guaranteed to get any player that comes out of Louisiana. I get it. But it just helps build that wall around Louisiana from a recruiting standpoint and making it tougher and tougher for other schools to come in. And you just heard it from one of the best college coaches to coach. You heard how tough it was. He just stopped doing it.

0: Major Applewhite and all these guys went somewhere else for a long. I mean, that's just a handful. Marshall Faulk, like we could talk about all these guys going somewhere else. And like, remember, well, maybe some of y'all don't because it was a long time ago. But like, when Kevin Faulk decided to go to LSU, how massive that was, because Kevin was like, "No, we're going to go there. We're going to make it cool again, and we're going to bring it back." And
1: see, the biggest recruit ever.
0: I think so. Mm-hmm. I think Kevin Faulk is the biggest, most impactful, the most important, all of those things. I don't know that you can give me another one. I don't even know that it's up for an argument.
2: That one guy from Tyler?
0: Nope. No, Earl Campbell went to Texas.
2: Ah, you're right.
0: Yeah.
2: My bad.
0: There's been massive recruits. And, like, getting Burrow out of the portal, like, duh, that one's pretty big. But no, Kevin Faulk's the most important, and when he did that, it was not cool to go to LSU. That's when all of those guys from New Orleans and surrounding areas were going to Miami. They were going to Florida State. They were going elsewhere. Mm-hmm. But now, because if you do it right, this is what it can be. Mm-hmm. We're not going in there, not going to do it.
2: Shout out to Kevin. You're the man.
0: Hundred percent. All right, we'll take our last break of the show. Wrap it up when we come back here. It is OTB, of course. 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
1: Go see them today, right now.
0: All right, let's get to a little Ask the Bench. Of course, Ask the Bench always brought to you by Ice Cold Dos Equis. Ice Cold Dos Equis. Thank you. My God.
1: My bad. Tell me.
0: Darth Vader's not going to hear
1: I was right drinking now. It from a tap just now. It didn't make a noise.
0: All right, Ask the Bench. T-Bob is online celebrating West Virginia right now, so I guess he is officially done with us.
2: Guys, wow. He's been done with us. I don't know what to tell
0: he's
2: you.
0: He's been done for
3: a year? To him like,
2: a year.
3: We've talked to him like twice.
0: Literally a year today. You've been done with us.
1: Well,
2: y'all talked to him more than I have.
1: We were just celebrating West Virginia, too, a little bit. We were talking about how cool this was.
3: Yeah, but I mean, not...
1: We weren't about to play it at all.
0: No. Not now.
1: Not now.
0: No, hashtag Ask the Bench. Is Flynn back for a whole nother year, or is he a one and done with today being a little lanyard for the anniversary?
1: I think every day, week, month is just TBD.
2: Yeah. You're like on a day-to-day contract?
1: Yeah, a day-to-day mental contract.
3: Just on those 10-day contracts, you just keep going?
1: Yeah, I enter the portal every single day, guys. My feet hit the ground, portal.
0: Hashtag ask the bench. What's Jake's middle name?
3: Ooh.
2: Dang. I mean, you could have looked it up by now.
0: Alondra, what's Jake's middle name?
2: Troy.
0: Thank you.
1: Knew it.
0: Just forgot to say it. Hey, Matt's birthday is June 20th, 1985. Matt, what's Jake's birthday?
1: May 1985.
0: May what?
2: May 19th.
3: You know, in that window.
1: May 19th.
0: May 8th.
1: May 8th. That's what I said.
0: You didn't. You said 19th.
2: Awful.
1: In fairness, I don't remember anyone's birthday.
0: Well, in fairness, I remembered yours.
1: You have a better memory than me, apparently.
0: Thanks to rejuvenating me.
1: Medical. True. Yeah, got pep talks for memory because I can't ever remember anybody's name.
2: Wow, this show's going to be so good once I go on Friday. We're all going to be peptided up.
1: Oh, yeah. No doubt.
0: Yeah, we are.
1: No doubt.
0: Good stuff. Good stuff.
1: Oh, yeah. Good stuff. Good stuff. No doubt. No doubt. No doubt.
0: We love you. We thank you. Mm-hmm. We're proud to be here. We're happy to be here. Mm-hmm. We're also proud to be Americans.
1: Yep.
0: Well, most of us are.
2: Other year.
1: Go USA. He meant, Shayla meant South America.
0: Off the bench. Even South America. 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
17: I got the Knicks in six. I think the Knicks have been the best team in the playoffs. I mean, they're taking less money, Freddie.
18: We've garnered enough experience and enough trust in each other that whatever the picture ends up being when we step on that court Wednesday, we feel confident.

0: I don't know if you actually accused them, but it kind of feels like you were accusing in hour one. He's David Dennis Jr. I'm Gabe Neitzel here on ESPN Radio and the ESPN app. Almost the NFL of being some chotches for kind of coming in and stealing the headlines here on the eve of the NBA Finals.
1: Yeah, right? We're trying to be, you know what's ironic about all this? Let's let this ride out a little bit. Which, by the way, didn't Jumpin' the Shark come from Happy Days, too?
0: It did, yes.
1: Yeah. There we go. A little TV history for everybody who's watching. Yeah, you know, what's ironic about this is that the NFL, like the NBA, has tried to move away from all these transactions.
0: Yes.
1: And doing all these things. They put the second apron in. And the NFL has leaned in to being like, we want more of these trades. We want to dominate the headlines all season long. We want mid-season trades. We want off-season trades. We want to have the headlines in the way that the NBA used to, but the NBA does not anymore because we don't get blockbuster trades anymore like this. And it's just ironic to me that the NFL saw what the NBA was doing and said, I want a piece of that, while the NBA was kind of listening to a small group of disgruntled people who were angry about that sort of stuff and has been pulling back when the NFL said, no, all the attention is good for us.
0: Yeah. Oh, yeah. The NFL, it is a year-long thing.
1: And we used to say that about the NBA. That was what we used to say about the NBA. Year-long, all off-season. You never know what's going to happen. And now we don't really get those. We're going to get Giannis. But what, you know what I'm saying? Like, we're not going to get the big sort of surprise trades, surprise signings. The free agent signings are not going to be the same because of the second apron stuff and all that. Like, the NBA wanted to pull it back just because of, again, this is the Adam Silver thing, just because of online discourse, online frustration, when the actual business people, the NFL is like, no, we kind of like that. We like having the news at all times of the year.
0: Yeah. And again, that's where the NBA, hey, year round player movement, all those sorts of things. And like you said, now they're kind of going away from that, but we do have those NBA finals starting tomorrow night. Of course, listen to it right here on ESPN Radio. Knicks Spurs rematch of 1999. And to me, it's going to be a really interesting matchup. So let's start with this, David. Mm-hmm. How are the Knicks going to go about trying to defend Victor Wembanyama?
1: Well, I think that if you listen to the internet, who's been playing that one clip for the last 2 days, it's going to be OG Anunoby, and we got it. That's it, everybody. We're going to have OG. He's going to shut Victor Wembanyama down. That's going to be end of it. That's not going to be the case. Like, I think they're going to be defense by committee. It's going to be a little Karl Anthony Towns, little OG, a little Mitchell Robinson. However, what I saw from the regular season Mitch Robinson has no shot on Wimby. Like, maybe he'll be able to figure things out, but Wimby kind of cooked him a lot, especially when he got in the perimeter. So I think it's going to be those guys, kind of really Cat and OG. But I think it's going to be the same as what we've seen before, is when Wimby is aggressive, the Spurs are going to be hard to stop. When he settles for threes, it's going to be tougher. He had a game earlier this season. He was 1-for-7 from three against the Knicks, and they got blown out. Like, he cannot shoot like that. He can't have those kind of games. I think Wimby needs to be assertive in the way that we saw against the Thunder.
0: I think another interesting thing for me as far as Wimby goes is, does he just defend Cat on the other end? Because the Knicks go with a little bit of a smaller lineup. When they were playing OKC, yeah, he would end up on Chet, you know, from time to time.
1: Yeah.
0: But he would start a lot of those possessions on Hartenstein, because then he can still kind of hang around the rim. And while he may not be blocking shots, he's at least disrupting shots. And you have to take different angles and do different things to try to get shots off away from him. And with what the Knicks did in some of their early playoff series, David, where they just kind of put Cat at the top of the key, let him work from there. If he's defending Cat, that pulls him away from the rim and takes him away from what he does best.
1: Yeah, so this is the chess move that's going to be really fascinating about where you put Wimby. I think they may start him on Josh Hart if Josh Hart starts, and challenge Josh Hart to kind of like they did with Caruso or Jalen Williams last series from time to time. Let him get sort of the open shots. Wimby will do sort of the Cornette contest there and jump in the middle and see if he can disrupt it. But Josh Hart is going to be challenged to make some of those threes, and Mike Brown may have to put in a Shamet or somebody in to kind of go five wide and see what happens. On the Cat side of it, I think Wimby will guard him a little bit. Like, one of the things that works well with Cat out in the perimeter and he's making and he's dishing those passes is the defense that's behind Wimby. And there's going to be guys who are going to get in that passing lane that are making it a little bit difficult, to shoot over Wimby, but you want to keep Wimby down in the paint, right? So I think you're going to try to find somebody else to guard Cat, which is why, again, a lot of this comes into how dominant Karl Anthony Towns is going to be. Because who's going to guard him? Will it be some Keldon Johnson guarding him a little bit? Will you put another guard? Will you put another forward on him out there and try to, you know, stop him that way? Which will mean Cat will have to be assertive. He'll have to play big. He'll have to be dominant and force a big like Wimby or somebody on him.
0: Yeah, and that's, again, that's part of the fascinating part to me. And part of what works in terms of defending Wemby and just throwing a bunch of bodies, you have to be physical with him, because that's what deters him from getting, you know, being as aggressive as he can be, to settling for those threes. Are the Knicks going to be willing to do that? That's, I think, step one. On the other side of things, defensively, what worked for most of the series, and then SGA ended up having a really good game seven, he just didn't have any help from any of his other teammates, is the way the Spurs would just throw different bodies at him.
1: Yeah.
0: Throw different looks. Don't let him get comfortable. Make him always constantly think about what he has to do to attack that certain defender that is on him at any given moment. Do you think, I would assume that they would start with something similar with Jalen Brunson and then go from there. And if Jalen has more success, then you can mix it up in a different way. But I got to assume that that's where they start, is just continuously throwing different bodies at Jalen Brunson.
1: Yeah, I'm with you. I think that they will probably see some Stephon Castle on Brunson, some Dylan Harper, De'Aaron Fox maybe a little bit on him. And they're just going to throw great defenders. Vassell is going to be on him a little bit too, and just challenge Jalen Brunson and say, hey, you're just going to have to beat these dudes. My concern with Castle is that you don't want him to get in foul trouble, but he stayed relatively safe even though he was guarding SGA, which I don't know if you've heard, sometimes he can draw fouls, Gabe.
0: From time to time, I think he's been known to do that. Yeah,
1: Brunson can do the same. So I think part of what we're going to have to do is I think the Spurs, especially early on, are just going to single coverage Brunson and say, you're going to have to beat our guys. And if Brunson goes out there and starts and really proves that he is unguardable, because that's what you're, if you're the Knicks, you've been touting that, right? Everybody's better than Brunson until it's time to be better than Brunson. Like, that's what you say. And now you have the best slew of defenders that he's going to have to deal with since Atlanta. Like, even Atlanta was not, guarding him as well. As what the Spurs are going to do. Jalen Brunson has his work cut out for him, but like, I think we're past the point of doubting him and what he could do against defenders.
0: I mean, I'm just trying to think, if the Knicks wanted to pull off the Cavs strategy of, oh, we're going to isolate this one guy the way they isolated Harden time and time again in that comeback win that they had, I don't even know who that is for the Spurs.
1: There's none. There is none. Yeah. That's the problem with SGA face was like, at 48, all 48 minutes, he had a good to great defender on him at all times.
0: Mm-hmm.
1: Jalen Brunson is going to have the same thing. There's not going to be times where he is, can take, you know, plays off. Even if you try to, throw screens and switch, there's not a switchable, there's not a mismatch in the same way that you have with Cleveland. Like, you're going to get off a Castle. Okay, Vassell's going to be there on you. You might get off of him. De'Aaron Fox. Like, there's just not an easy matchup. And one of the things from the Knicks that's a concern is I look at the regular season, and a lot of that time when Jalen Brunson, is not surprising, was at his best, Wimby's out, Cornette is in. There's not going to be as many Cornette minutes in, so you're going to have to figure out how to do that while Wimby is on the court.
0: Yeah, I think Cornette played, what, 6 minutes in game seven?
1: Yeah.
0: They're limiting. I mean, they're basically playing, and both of these teams are, by the way. Like, both these teams have basically shortened their rotation to seven guys. Yes, somebody might come in for 3 or 4 minutes just for a quick breather at the end of a quarter, you know, end of the first quarter, end of the third quarter, something like that. But really, there are going to be seven guys throughout the course of the series on either side that are playing double-digit minutes. They're going to be getting the lion's share of minutes, and you're just going to have to try to make it work with those seven guys. There's no rabbit you're going to be able to pull out of a hat to magically defend Wemby or anything like that. And part of that was what, to me, makes this matchup fun. Mike Tirico of NBC Sports was on Sportsman. Like, he loves this matchup for the NBA of Spurs-Knicks.
2: I think it's good for the league that you have this burgeoning, legendary, superstar, young French player who everybody will get to see on basketball's biggest stage, the finals. and the New York market, which amplifies every story times five. So I think it's just perfect for the league to wrap up this season with one of those things that'll lay a tone for the next few years going forward and get more people interested in the NBA.
0: But David, I don't even think it's just the New York market. I think it's Madison Square Garden specifically.
1: Yeah.
0: Because players, I mean, I know you're sick of hearing about Giannis, but part of the reason why Giannis last offseason wanted to get traded to the Knicks is because of the reverence he has for the organization and that building in particular. Like, where that building stands in NBA history, and for Wemby or the Knicks or somebody to have opportunities in games number 3, 4, and 6, to have opportunities to have magical historical moments in that building, that just elevates the NBA Finals in and of itself.
1: Yeah, this is the perfect matchup for the Finals. I can't think of a time of like a championship level and really any sport that this is Gabriel Russell, babyface versus baby. Like, we don't really see two more likable teams, because the Knicks haven't won in forever. The Spurs got rid of the big bad, the big villain, which is the OKC Thunder, and everybody loves Wemby. We're hitting two teams that everybody kind of, like, I haven't heard anybody say, I hate the Spurs or I hate the Knicks right now. Like, Boston fans may feel like that, but you know what I'm saying? But overall, these are two teams that are very hard to hate. But the Spurs, those young guys and Wemby, I mean, they just went into OKC in game 7 and won. I don't think that, all due respect to Madison Square Garden, but you just beat OKC in Game 7 on the road. You beat them in Game 6, faced two elimination games against OKC. You beat them twice in OKC. I don't think they're going to be like Ben Stiller's here. I'm a little nervous.
0: Oh, no. What am I going to do?
1: You're right.
0: There's Spike Lee over there.
1: Wemby does not care about that. Wemby don't care about that at all. Dude played a gold medal game against the best players in the world. He does not care who's at Madison Square Garden.
0: Where do you come down on the whole rest versus rust thing? The tired legs of the Spurs. Now it's been too much time off for the Knicks. Where do you come down on all of that heading into game one tomorrow night?
1: So I think they kind of cancel each other out a little bit, right? If the Knicks are rusty, the Spurs are tired, right? And I think like that, like, I think we're going to see some real, shakiness to start game one on both sides. I think it'll be kind of a while before they get their bearings, because we saw the Knicks have a shaky game one against Cleveland where they probably should have lost that game. And we've seen the Spurs, especially Wemby, be tired out in very intense games. Now, if I'm the Knicks, what I want to do is ramp up the intensity and ramp up the speed a little bit, because what we know, if we tire Wemby out for a game, it takes him a little while to come back to himself. And you have a longer in between games now than you did for OKC. So you really have to make sure that you make this dude work. Make him run around the court. You know, beat him up a little bit when he's trying to get the ball, so that your hope is that between games one and game two, you may have a little bit more of a tired Wemby and you can steal a game in San Antonio.
0: Yeah, I guess, yeah, that's where I'm not that concerned about it, because of the time off. You're not playing every other day the way that you had to in, well, I mean, the Knicks didn't have to for very long.
1: Right.
0: Where, you know, the Spurs were playing every other day in the Western Conference Finals. They've had more than ample rest time now than they typically had in that series. They're back at home, and now you're going to have longer rest time in between games as well, as you said. So I guess I'm not as concerned about Wemby looking the way he kind of did in games 2 and 3 after playing all the minutes he had to in the double overtime game against OKC. I'm not as concerned about that because of the rest time that's available now in the NBA Finals.
1: Yeah, the only thing I think between games 3 and 4 is just two days. Mm-hmm. Everything else is 3 days. And that just means you is more pressure on the Knicks to really make Wemby work the whole time.
0: The NBA playoffs are right here on ESPN Radio. 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But that's not the only sport entering the final series of the season. The Stanley Cup Final, that starts tonight. We'll be joined by our guy, Greg Wyshynski. He's going to help us break it all down. 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
10: 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NBA Finals tomorrow. But tonight, game one of the Stanley Cup Final. Carolina and Vegas going head-to-head. To help us break it down, we welcome in ESPN senior NHL writer Greg Wyshynski. Greg, thank you so much for the time. We appreciate it. What's your initial read on this matchup going into game one? Is it two very different styles clashing, or are there a lot more similarities than maybe people realize before game one?
11: Yeah, this is two Xerox copies on the ice, basically. They like to both take away the other team's best offensive options. When that happens, I think we're all curious as to see exactly what the approach of both of these teams is going to be in game one. I will tell you that both of these teams in this playoff have not faced a team with the depth that the other one has. Both have good goaltending. Both have good coaching with John Tortorella and Rod Brindamore. It is going to be anyone's guess as to what this first game is going to look like, and I think that's the real intrigue tonight.
12: Yeah, Greg, so Carolina's coming off one of the most dominant playoff runs we've seen. And I'm curious about this in general with Stanley Cup Finals and hockey. How much is momentum a part of what determines who wins these things?
11: I think it's less momentum than it is rest. And that's actually where I think Carolina really has an advantage in the series. A sweep in the first round, a sweep in the second round, five games in the conference final, and you could make the argument that it should have been a sweep if it weren't for a terrible first period in game one. Amazingly, they had the longest amount of rest between two rounds in 107 years with the gap that they had between the second round of the conference final. So they have seriously had more rest and reload time than most teams that we've seen make it this far in the playoffs. Vegas just had a sweep over Colorado in the conference final. So, I mean, they've gotten their Z's as well. But for me, it's less about momentum as it is, you know, who's fresher, who's dealing with less injuries. And I think that team's got to be Carolina.
10: Greg Wyshynski, ESPN senior NHL writer, joining us here on ESPN Radio, breaking down the Stanley Cup Final, which begins tonight. So on the other side for Vegas, it was a chaotic regular season, but they have been a different team under John Tortorella since he came in, and especially now during the playoffs. What do you think is the biggest reason that Vegas finds themselves back in the Stanley Cup Final?
11: He's unlocked all the things that I think a lot of us thought they had the potential to do. I mean, you know, there is a certain amount of good luck for him in that he came in with eight games left in the regular season at a time when the team was starting to get healthier. They got their center named William Karlsson back, who's a real key player, at a time when Carter Hart, their goalie, was playing his best hockey. But what they were really not doing was paying attention to detail on defense. And I think, knowing John Tortorella, having worked with the man at ESPN, that's a man who can certainly get your attention. And so I think that he was the right voice at the right time for Vegas to kind of transform into the playoff team that we've seen. They're deep, they're talented, they have bigger stars than the Carolina Hurricanes do, and guys like Jack Eichel and Mitch Marner. And they did certainly deserve to be in the final.
12: Yeah, so as you mentioned, you work with Tortorella. Like, how was it seeing him? Like, when you worked with him, and you see him on, you know, coaching and doing what he's doing, has any of this surprised you? Or do you, like, I mean, what are you watching? What are you seeing from somebody who knows him?
11: I always tell people one of the greatest nights of my life as a professional has been sitting with John Tortorella and watching three periods of a hockey game and just, like, climbing into the mind of somebody who understands the game on a fundamental level in a way that I never will. Now, it also helps that he can yell and scream and really be hard and get his guys to give maximum effort. And I think that's what makes him a special coach. Am I surprised this happened? Sure. I mean, there's been other examples of guys taking over teams late in a season and getting these kinds of results. Larry Robinson came in late in the season and had the New Jersey Devils win a Stanley Cup around 26 years ago. But it was sort of a Hail Mary at that point in the season for Vegas, and they completed the pass. And you know, I think they've taken on his personality. They play tough defense. They're really good in front of their own net, and we'll see how much more juice he can squeeze out of them here in the Stanley Cup final.
10: Greg Wyshynski, ESPN senior NHL writer, joining us here on ESPN Radio. I'm Gabe Neitzel along with David Dennis Jr. So keeping it with John Tortorella and then Ron Brindamore on the other side, it's two intense, respected coaches, very different personalities, though. How do you think both of these coaches are going to ultimately shape this series?
11: Well, from a tactical standpoint, they both have really good defensive options. So you got this Jordan Staal line for Carolina, one of the best defensive centers that we've had in the league for the last 20 years. You got Mark Stone on the Vegas side, one of the best defensive forwards that we've had in the league in recent memory. And so their deployment by Tortorella and Brindamore in particular is going to be really interesting insofar as the chess match goes. But I think both these guys have a really unique knack of keeping their teams focused. You know, any off-ice stuff, it shouldn't creep into the locker room. In both cases, would be a real fun thing to see that either of these guys win the cup. I mean, in Brindamore's case, he's been chasing one for, I mean, upwards of 15 years as an assistant coach and head coach in Carolina. In Tortorella's case, he won the cup way back in 2004 with Tampa, but hasn't been able to do it again. So in both cases, it'd be a great story for either coach.
12: Yeah, so I know you're saying it's a great story for either coach, but when we talked over the weekend, Greg, you talked about how Vegas is undeniably the villains in this series here. What makes the Hurricanes, I guess, such a team to root for in a series like this?
11: First of all, they're all having babies. That's one of the things about the Carolina Hurricanes that is pretty evident right now. Everyone seems to be either pregnant or having a baby. Keandre Miller, who used to play for the Rangers, of course, had a viral moment the other day where he was cradling his newborn on the bench after the game. So there's a certain amount of like family vibe happening over on the Carolina side, and as you mentioned, over on the other side, there's evil. The Vegas Golden Knights are known as the sort of the evil empire of the National Hockey League. They're a ruthless team when it comes to reshaping their roster. They you know, sign players with sort of a lot of baggage, and they make no apologies for it. And so it is kind of a contrast. I hesitate to paint any hockey team as the good guys in a series. But if you had to create the grand narrative of the Stanley Cup final, you certainly have this plucky Carolina team that's been trying to win a cup for several seasons versus, the evil empire of the Vegas Golden Knights, who have been to the conference final in 5 of the 9 years they've existed, which is just an incredible run.
10: Yeah, that is insane. And Greg, we'll let you go on this one. Is there any specific player on either side of the ice that you're keeping an eye on that you think could be the difference maker in the series?
11: On the Carolina side, for me, it's about their goalie, Freddie Anderson, who tragically lost his agent last week, Claude Lemieux, who passed away in a notable off-ice moment for the NHL. He's been locked in years past. He's not been able to stay healthy. He's had bouts of inconsistency, but he's been the best goalie in the playoffs. And if he continues to do that, they're going to win the cup. And over on the Vegas side, who else is it but Mitch Marner? Mitch Marner was a guy who played for the Toronto Maple Leafs for a long time. He was painted as a playoff choker, a major disappointment, the symbol of all of the Maple Leafs' failures in the postseason. He goes to Vegas, signs a big contract, and then becomes the playoffs' leading scorer. So, like, it is an incredible story. It makes the Leafs probably look bad, which is why people really like it. but to go from like major playoff disappointment to potential MVP is something that nobody could have predicted for Mitch Marner.
10: Greg, we certainly appreciate the time. Thanks for hopping on. Enjoy Game 1 Stanley Cup Final tonight.
11: Thanks for having me. Appreciate it.
10: Greg Wyshynski, ESPN senior NHL writer, joining us here on ESPN Radio along with David Dennis Jr. I'm Gabe Neitzel on ESPN Radio, presented by Progressive Insurance. 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
10: Devin, what do we got in quick hitters today?
13: All right, the other NFL news that happened yesterday, the New York Giants have signed Odell Beckham Jr. to a one-year veteran minimum contract worth up to $1.3 million in reunion more than a decade after his NFL debut with the team, while also adding Juju Smith-Schuster and Braxton Berrios on a similar one-year veteran minimum deal to overhaul the wide receiver room. Beckham, who is 33 years old, participated in a Monday tryout and quickly reached an agreement. He played under new Giants head coach John Harbaugh with the Ravens in 2023 and spent his first six seasons in New York. He had 390 catches for over 5,000 yards, 44 touchdowns before being traded away in 2018. Gabe, thoughts on the move? As a Giants fan, I'm a little concerned about Malik Nabers' knee with all these wide receiver signs.
10: Well, yeah, I think you should also be concerned about Malik Nabers' knee just based on the way he was running in that softball game, at least from the video that I saw. I think, yeah, cause for concern. But the issue I guess I have is if Odell Beckham Jr. is the answer in 2026, you're asking the wrong questions. Yeah, maybe this will be nice for a little pop of nostalgia for the Giants, but dude hasn't played football in the NFL in a couple of years, so I'm hoping he can have some success, but I highly doubt that he's going to have a big significance or make a big impact on the Giants in 2026.
12: Yeah, don't load up your fantasy team with Odell Beckham. This feels like a move that he'll be on the team. Who knows how long he'll make it on the team, how many plays are drawn up for him. I think the other wide receiver moves are more notable than Odell Beckham, even though his name is clearly bigger than anybody else.
13: Serena Williams is making a return to professional tennis after nearly 4 years away, accepting a wild card entry to play doubles at next week's HSBC Championships at Queen's Club in London. The 44-year-old said the grass court venue is the perfect place to start this next chapter, and the move has sparked speculation about whether Wimbledon could be next, though she has now announced any further tournaments yet. David, thoughts on Serena getting back on the court?
12: Let's do it. Let's do it. Have fun. You know, like, what's the harm? What's the harm? Let Serena go out there and play some more tennis. Venus is still out there playing tennis till she's going to be like 50, it seems. Let Serena go out there and play and have a good time. I mean, it's more exciting when Serena's there. I don't know how well she'll do. I don't necessarily care how well she'll do, but I'm going to be glued for any match that she's a part of.
10: Of the comebacks we've talked about on the show today, I think this is the one I'm most excited about.
12: Yeah.
10: Like you said, I don't know how this turns out for her, but playing doubles obviously takes a lot off your plate. And I mean, she played doubles, knows, you know, it's a little bit of a different game, but knows how to do it, has won how many of these major championships with her, you know, or Grand Slam championships, excuse me, with her sister playing doubles. So it would be a great story if she could put something together and be good enough to qualify for some of the other Grand Slam tournaments. Again, we'll see how this one goes in London and go from there. Why not? She's one of the greatest of all time, and like you said, she just brings an energy and an excitement. People are going to watch and care if she is playing, even if it's doubles.
13: Doing a little quick hitters here. Quarterback Russell Wilson is finalizing a deal to become CBS Sports Analyst, according to sources who spoke to ESPN's Adam Schefter. The 37-year-old 10-time Pro Bowl selection and Super Bowl champion will join CBS's Sunday NFL pregame show, The NFL Today, replacing Matt Ryan, who left this offseason to return to the Falcons as president of football operations. Wilson has previously acknowledged he was considering the CBS role and also had an offer from the New York Jets to serve as a backup to Geno Smith, but he appears to be pausing or ending his playing career to focus on broadcasting. Gabe, thoughts on Russell Wilson? Do you think he's going to be good as an analyst?
10: Look, there's no denying like he's a smart dude, but is he going to be the cheesy guy that we see doing the Mr. Unlimited stuff? Like, if that's who he's going to be on TV, I don't care to see that. Like, that's not what I want out of my pregame shows. I'm getting ready to watch games on Sunday. So if he kind of leaves some of the cheesy stuff behind, yeah, he's smart enough. He played quarterback in this league for how many ever years? But I don't know if his personality is going to be that interesting, at least for me.
12: Well, yeah, Russell Wilson hasn't answered a single question in his 15 years of playing football, right? Like, the guy is the the poster child for the press conference where you get nothing out of it. And so my hope is that he sheds that and really gives us something to, something interesting. This guy's a great quarterback, seems like a really smart dude, like you said. I just hope that Sierra's somewhere nearby so we can get his R&B voice while he's doing it.
10: That's the real value.
12: That's what I want. I need R&B Russell Wilson voice. Hey, girl, how you doing? What's up, baby?
13: Follow up. Is he a Hall of Famer, Russell Wilson? They're debating this on Get Up a little bit today.
12: Oh.
10: My vote, if I had a vote, which I obviously do not, I would say no.
12: Probably not. No MVPs, right? Yeah.
10: One. Never even an MVP. And it's different now because they'll do first, second, third place an MVP. But yeah. He never even had an MVP vote.
12: Yeah. Yeah. That's tough. Never. Yeah. I don't remember a season where he was like really that close. He had the one down. I mean, one Malcolm Butler interception away probably from being a Hall of Famer.
13: Yeah. Greeny was like, they're 1 yard away from handing off the Marshawn Lynch to him being a 2-time Super Bowl champion, probably getting in for sure.
14: I feel like there's no question he's going to be in. I would probably agree with you guys that he's probably not, but I just feel like they put everyone in these days, and he will get in.
13: They didn't put Bill Belichick in.
10: Yeah, they put everybody in except for the people who actually deserve to be
14: there.
10: They
14: didn't put him in first ballot, but I mean, he's clearly getting in, and Russell's not going to be first ballot, nor should he be regardless, but I think at some point Russell Wilson's going to be in the Hall of Fame. Should he be? Probably not, but.
13: Yeah, I mean, 10-time Pro Bowl.
14: Eli Manning, but he's going to get in.
13: We're moving on officially.
10: Again, but Russ is like the perfect guy for Hall of Very Good.
14: Yeah, exactly. That's.
12: But also Russell, like part of this, you got is likability and things like that. And I don't think people like him that much. Like that's a big part of it too.
13: All right, doing a little quick hitters here. Golden State Warriors star Steph Curry signed a 10-year endorsement deal with Chinese sportswear giant Li Ning, ending his sneaker free agency and moving his Curry brand venture under the company's umbrella. The landmark agreement announced Monday covers basketball products, athleisure lifestyle wear, a full golf line, and gives Curry the ability to sign male and female athletes under his brand. David, thoughts on this partnership, 10-year deal for Curry at this stage in his career?
12: Lining up right now already, getting the finest in Li Ning, booking a flight to China so I can go to the flagship store and give me some Li Ning, some Curry Li Ning. Hopefully we get a Davidson branded something also so I can wear it. So we can get some Li Nings over at Davidson. First in line, give me some golf clubs. I'm sure they're going to be great. Give me some golf shoes, maybe some golf pants, whatever I need from Curry and Li Ning.
10: Maybe it's just me, the golf nerd coming out, but the thing that stood out the most to me was the full golf line. I feel like that's what's going. He's going to be pushing the most. He's
12: what can't
10: the
12: they
10: end
12: do?
10: Of his basketball career. We know he loves playing golf. He's won the Lake Tahoe event in his past. We know he's played in a Corn Ferry Tour event. You know the tour right before the PGA Tour in professional golf. I feel like that golf line is going to be pretty big, but maybe I'm wrong. I think that's the biggest part of that whole thing.
12: Whatever it is, make sure you hold your queue in line right now. It's going to be a hot ticket getting the Curry Li Nings.
13: Last but not least, Sportsbook in New York are leaning heavily against the underdog Knicks, who are attracting nearly half of all money wagered on NBA Finals winners this season, almost as much as every other team combined. The Spurs opened as high as -220 favorites to win the title after beating the defending champion Thunder in Game 7, while the rested Knicks opened around +180. Early betting quickly moved the line toward New York, with Spurs favorites dropping to about -200 by Sunday morning. Gabe, thoughts? Were you surprised by the line, Spurs being such a heavy favorite at the outset?
10: I guess I am, just because of the way the Knicks have played this postseason. Like, if it was the way I felt about the Knicks going in and they maybe kind of sleptwalked their way or felt like they were lucky in terms of getting to the NBA Finals, but that's not what this run has been for the Knicks. They've played really good basketball, so I am not surprised that bettors saw a +180 line for the Knicks and went, yeah, that's not that bad. Let's go ahead and jump on that instead of trying to throw the money at the Spurs. And just the way the Knicks, that's where I'm at. The way the Knicks have played, I think it's closer than what the Vegas odds currently say.
12: Yeah, I'm really surprised by these odds that are constantly leaning heavily Spurs. I think this is a toss-up series. It is not overwhelming favorites either way is kind of crazy to me.
10: Yeah, I would not have bet it unless I saw that +180.
15: Yeah. Well, those are pretty good. I feel decent about that. Sprinkle a couple of bucks on that. Why not? And I guess we'll find out. Again, game one tomorrow night right here on ESPN Radio presented by Gusto. 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Because, well, probably can be. Speaking of the Knicks, Draymond Green, unsure if the Knicks can win with Jalen Brunson being their 1A player. You can hear what he had to say about the situation. That's coming up next. 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

0: 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I'm Gabe Neitzel along with David Dennis Jr. NBA Finals Game 1 tomorrow night. Of course, listen to it right here on ESPN Radio. Knicks and the Spurs. And the Knicks, they've been a fun story, right? The rough regular season, up and down. They've been playing better basketball. Hottest team, certainly, coming hotter than the Spurs coming into this series. But, you know, the West is a deeper, tougher conference. Well, Draymond Green, consider him somebody who is not impressed with what's been going on in New York with the Knicks. The Warriors forward on his own podcast, the Draymond Green Show, had this to say about the Knicks coming out of the East.
1: Double down on this. Just like Becky Hammon said, prove me wrong. Prove me wrong. Double down. Absolutely double down. Getting out of the East has never been a surefire to winning a championship. What y'all talking about? You get out of the East, you're supposed to get out of the East. It's the East. Of course you're supposed to get out of the East. That don't just mean you win a championship because you get out of the East. It's the fucking East. Great. It's the East. Beat up Boston. You should get out the East. Happy for Mike Brown, by the way. But you should get out the East.
0: So he, I don't know if you caught that, David, but he felt like the Knicks should get out of the East. I don't know if that was, and his big point, the thing that he is most railing on, he brought up the point that Becky Hammon made, and that's really more Jalen Brunson. Mm-hmm. He's not a 1A player. You can't win with that as your best player, which, and I will give him this, like, typically, you've needed a top five player in the NBA in order to win a championship. You take a look at the teams that have done it, going all the way back to 2004, I think the Pistons would probably be the last one. But to me, Brunson becomes such a different player, even though he's a second team All-NBA guy, so, you know, top 10 player in the league this year. He just becomes a different guy in the postseason, and he's done that year in and year out since he's gotten to New York.
2: I don't know if, I listened to the Draymond pod and I heard the unedited version, Gabe. He said, you gotta get out of the Chachi East. That's what he said.
0: that's what he said.
2: Devin bleeped at that time. I'm not sure why. But that's what he was saying. But yeah, I mean, this is part of it is Draymond, like Draymond a lot of times when he says things, a lot of athletes do this. They're really sort of, it's like projecting on themselves, right? And mm-hmm. I think part of this is the notion of what the Warriors' legacy is a little bit, right? Because their finals runs, I think he believes that they're a little bit tougher than what LeBron and them went through. Like, that's part of it, too. Like, they always, in the West, they always kind of think of that as the tougher conference to go through. And yes, the Knicks had an easier path, and a quite easier path because the two teams that people felt like could have beaten them were not there. Now, what I saw from Detroit and what I saw from Boston do not look like teams that could beat the Knicks. But at the same time, it's not like the Knicks went 7 against these teams, right? It's not like these were like grinding out. Like, you could look at the Spurs and say, all right, if the Thunder were healthy, maybe the Spurs don't win. If you look at the Knicks, they were blowing out teams by 7,500 points, right? No amount of health or anything would have changed that, I don't think, about the Knicks.
0: Well, and that's the thing to me that I have, any conversation I've had, whether it's with friends, whether it's been with people here on ESPN Radio, well, the Knicks haven't played anybody. Okay, well, what are you supposed to do to teams that aren't very good, that you're significantly better at? Yeah. You blow them out. And you blow them out by 24 points, and that's what the Knicks have done during this 11-game winning streak. They have won and then closed them all out in great fashion at 30-plus points per game. Isn't that what you're supposed to do? If you're that much better than everybody else, that's what you're supposed to do, is just go out there and dominate. And that's exactly what the Knicks have done. So I don't know what else. Okay, who cares if they didn't play anybody? They dominated everybody. Outside of a rough start in their opening series, they have absolutely dominated everybody put in front of them. And that's, again, why I give them a chance. If they were just squeaking by these teams, David, and, oh, bounce here, bounce there, winning these series in 5, 6, 7 games instead of just sweeping the last two series, okay, maybe you've got something. Okay, the Knicks haven't played anybody. But, okay, they haven't played anybody, but they've been dominant regardless. And I've seen teams that are dominant that will still trip up.

0: and right. over the course of a series and lose one of those games.
1: I mean, Boston lost to an 8 seed a couple years ago. They lost to the Heat a couple years ago. Like, this stuff happens. And winning without any sort of fall off, without saying, hey, I'm rusty in game one, oh, I'm too confident in game three, that means something. And to have the number two defense, number one and number two defense, best offense, all these metrics that are historical metrics, that's got to count for something. Now, if they go into this series and they lose by 4 or 5 and it's like, oh, you never played a real defense, and this is what a real defense looks like, this is what it looks like playing in the major leagues, and you get smoked in the finals, then we can kind of retroactively have that conversation. But I doubt that's going to happen. I think they're going to play the Spurs close and may even win this series. And so at that point, there's nothing to discuss.
0: If the Knicks do indeed win this series, does that change the way, because there's always a ripple effect anytime that happens. And I took a look. My takeaway from last year's NBA Finals was, man, maybe you need to be a little bit deeper than I thought, because both the Pacers and OKC, and not they were able to replicate what OKC did because they cut all the picks and all the young talent and all that stuff, but maybe taking a look at what, you know, the Pacers did, because the Pacers almost won without having a top star.
1: Right.
0: As good as Tyrese Halliburton is, he's not looked at as a top five player in this league. Mm-hmm. So is that kind of the takeaway? If the Knicks win this, you take a look at how close the Pacers were last year, you take a look at the Knicks, that maybe you don't need a top five guy. You need some depth within those seven players that you're playing. There can't be a big fall off. But is that kind of the takeaway of, all right, it's more about how good your top seven are versus how good your top one is?
1: Yes, there's that. But there's also a, how can I get the best possible player for the least amount of money, which I don't think is a novel approach, right? Like, I think part of it is how
0: teams been doing that for years.
1: The team building of the Knicks is basically around the fact that our best player is not a supermax guy. That's really what it is, and that has been the defining characteristic of winning championships pretty much for the last decade, right? Look, you go to the Warriors dynasty was built in a very similar way, and that their best player was at a bargain. Right. And the Knicks' best players at a bargain, which means that you can build the teams around them, which I think both of these things have in common. Both two teams have in common is that your best player is not a supermax guy. That's going to get you into the championship.
0: And that could be with the more restricted rules in the NBA. Like, that, I think, is even more important than it was during the Warriors era of them winning championships, because it's a lot more restricted in terms of how you can build the team and how much money you can spend on the team any given year. NBA Finals Game 1, that's tomorrow night. But coming up next, the Rich Eisen Show. 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
17: 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Charles Hanegraaff, Jimmy Ibe. Jordan Kitchens back in the studio. Max Gautreaux has the day off. Andy Isco with us today. Also, we do first class, second class, no class today. And the Super Regionals are now set for this coming weekend. We've got the schedule that was just released within the last hour, and of course the games that finished yesterday that wrapped up the regional weekend. Jimmy, good morning.
18: Good morning, sir.
17: We had a lot of different stuff yesterday in the game sevens and one game six. We had some close games. We had some walk-offs. We had some blowouts, and it started right after we. I don't think we had put our headsets on the table yet yesterday when St. John's hit the Grand Slam. We just barely finished the show to put them up in that game against Florida State, and Florida State would have had to beat them twice. They got the lead out to 5-2. They kept it there until the ninth. I think Florida State got a run in the eighth, and then a home run in the ninth to cut it to one, but they could not get that last.

0: run, and Ajani's become one of the more unlikely advancers to a super regional yesterday. Florida State got two in the ninth. That's what it was. But could not get that last run. And the Johnnies get home. Oklahoma pulls a big upset. Georgia Tech, who looked like an absolute wrecking machine. The Ramblin' Wreck was so good for most of the, really all of the regular season. And they had kind of handled things in the first two games of the regional pretty easy. And then it got to Sunday and they ran in that buzzsaw. And yesterday, Oklahoma was down 7-3. Going to the seventh inning, you figure Georgia Tech's in the driver's seat there, and they were, but they could not hold that lead, and Oklahoma came back and won it in extras.
1: Well, the story was that Oklahoma, the Georgia Tech starter had nothing, okay? So they
0: brought him back from Friday.
1: He fell behind 3-0 and in the first inning. And then they brought in Patel, the guy, change up heavy. Guy, mm-hmm. and he was phenomenal.
0: Yeah.
1: I mean, it was like, I don't know, 16 of 18 retired. I mean, and then finally he got to about 100 pitches, and, you know, that's when they built that 7-3 lead. So Patel gave them more than enough. You just need a little something from somebody. And Oklahoma just chipped away. They just chipped away and were there, and, I mean, just now they hit into a double play. They've got a couple of frames, though. You got the box going in front of you. I think they got a couple of goose eggs on like the seventh and eighth out of their pitching. Oklahoma to kind of keep them close, because Georgia Tech, I mean, this is a team that scores 15 runs, like half their postseason games, whether it's the ACC tournament or the regional.
0: The guy that. And this happens every year, but, you know, you got to have somebody step up. If you're going to come through the loser's bracket, you're going to need somebody to do something pitching-wise almost always that they haven't done for the season. And Oklahoma brings this kid Cleveland out of the bullpen for the last three innings. His ERA for the season is over 6, and he throws 3 2/3 innings of shutout baseball, did not allow a hit, only allowed one base runner. To one of the best offenses in the country. And that's, if you're going to come out of the loser's bracket, it's going to, none of these pitching staffs are equipped to handle 5 games in 4 days. They're just, you don't have enough roster spots to have premium pitching. Okay. For that much. So somebody's going to come from out of the bullpen, has got to give you a well above their, well above what their stat line tells you, performance. And Oklahoma got that yesterday.
1: But Georgia Tech got more of it, Charlie. And that's why it's no reason. Patel gave them, I mean, he was unhittable for a way longer stretch.
0: Oh, he went 7-8.
1: They got that. It's not like they didn't get that. They did. They just needed somebody to give them a couple of innings, and they couldn't do it. At the start of the game and in the bookend of the game, you know, to protect the lead. And then a little karma. The big first baseman, who had 3 home runs, eventually hit the walk off. He fouls one right off his midsection, and he goes down. He's got this little double chain. He's like biting one of it, and like, oh, we've all had this happen in baseball. And they show the first baseman for Georgia Tech, and he's laughing. And they're like, man, don't laugh.
0: No,
1: this is the broadcaster said that.
0: Yeah,
1: don't laugh. And he was laughing. Like, well, sure enough. My man came back and hits the walk-off into the, man, to get over that batter's eye.
0: Straight away
1: center
0: field.
1: That's a yank, man.
0: Yeah.
1: Yeah.
0: That ball probably went 440, 450 feet to clear that wall in center. So Oklahoma, I'll be honest with you, Jimmy. I got to give them a lot of credit and give Skip Johnson a lot of credit. I thought this team was a little overrated most of the season. Thought that, you know, they never really solved their front line, you know, their Friday night pitching, they, you know, kind of knocked that around a little bit. They were inconsistent offensively. They did not finish the season strong at all. They lost their last 4 series. I did not think that they were long for the world, and especially in that regional. And I guess it just goes to show you that, you know, in baseball, man, look, you can say, well, this team's playing really well and this team's not, and it can turn. And it did. very surprised that Oklahoma went in there and did what they did.
1: Well, that's the thing about it, Charlie. There's way more surprises than there used to be. There's way more. On these Monday games, I mean, you might have one upset. You're not having St. John's, Oklahoma, USC all on the same night.
0: No.
1: It just doesn't happen. And Troy. I mean, that's just unheard of.
0: You got fours and threes all over the super regional domain.
1: All six games went under yesterday.
0: And that was a huge surprise.
1: I gave three of my five otter locks. Thank goodness the other two were three overs. Well, they didn't hit. Only one was close.
0: And you would figure that with these compromised pitching staffs that some of these games would have gone over. I had somebody who hit me up on X yesterday about, you know, that watches the sports bettors paradise. Said, what do you think about the afternoon game? I said, well, you know, go ahead and take an over if you got one, because hey, everybody is down to the bottom of their pitching staff, and that did not happen.
1: No, not close.
0: All six of them. Florida, I don't really know what to say. Sully had set everything up about as well as you can do it. Hold your first two pitchers, come back in the game on Friday night, put yourself in a position to win the regional with your best guys out there. And even after you don't get what you would expect out of King and Peterson, you get to Monday with a chance, and all you got to do is go out there and outslug Troy in your home stadium, which was empty, by the way. They didn't even come close. I mean, they weren't
1: empty. Huh? I mean, it wasn't empty.
0: No, but it was nowhere. It less than half from the shots I saw.
1: Yeah, yeah.
0: But it's a Monday afternoon. I get it. You know, people got to work. I can't tell you that Alec Box on Monday would have been capacity.
1: Oh, it would have been.
0: It would have been a lot of people.
1: Like Texas Tech, you had like one little patch. It looked like maybe like the visiting team had left. You know, that little patch of parents or something. That was about it. Most of them. West Virginia, I mean, they're not worried about school yesterday.
0: No, no.
1: But, I mean, Florida, they just spent a lot of money on their stadium. It's the most expensive stadium in college baseball now. They have had more support, but they've always lacked, you know, some. I mean, it's kind of like Miami as well. But it was way emptier than most, but it was not empty. And the thing about it was that Charlie, we said this yesterday about them. They blew it in the first game. When you got a guy with so much experience in Lim Peterson, we have talked about him. I think you have spoke favorably based on his past when his form this year, he hasn't been what he's been. He's had a better season last year than this year. That's not normally the case, but it is for him. But you felt on that seat. That's when they blew it. Because yesterday we're talking about like, man, they got through some shaky pitching today. You think they have they've been slugging it. Wait a minute. They're going to go into the Hoover Met where that pitching friendly park and run rule people, good pitching, and they can't hit down the line, worn out pitching for Troy?
0: Not even close.
1: Then they hit some shots at the warning track, but you know, kind of like some long outs, but no, they just, the run production, the hit production, they didn't have nearly as much traffic as they should have.
0: Great game in West Virginia. That was a great series. That was a great regional all the way around. It felt like Kentucky, West Virginia, and Wake Forest played about eight games apiece. You know, and look, Kentucky had an opportunity on Sunday night, a 3-run lead, a 9-6 lead. They had a big comeback yesterday. They were down four. They get four runs in the eighth inning to tie it, but they can't, they can't hold a lead. And, you know, we talk about, the compromised pitching. They brought Jackson Jelkin back, their ace, who had thrown, I think, 95 pitches the other night. They brought him back for 52 more. He kind of slogged through, two or three innings, but he gave up, the three runs. Whereas West Virginia, Max Yeal, who was the Big 12 pitcher of the year, left the first game, which was the marble game on Saturday, with a little bit of discomfort. He threw two-thirds of an inning. Well, he came back and gave them five strong. So it wasn't exactly by design that they had eel available to him yesterday. But it sure did work out for him because they didn't have to lean on the bullpen nearly as hard as Kentucky did. And then they, you know, they get the run in the bottom half of the 10th inning to move on. West Virginia. I enjoyed that series.
1: It was a highlighted series. I mean, there's no doubt it was back and forth. And Kentucky, you know, they're down three runs. They get the two run homer to kind of, okay, they're close. The very next guy gets back to back to put them on top. And Mangione is a guy that will aggravate you, because he takes gamesmanship, but he just knows how to manage a game. This is not a great team. It's very, pretty average. This is not an upper half SEC team. Not close. Really close to being an upper half team. But
0: they lost 8 out of 10 series in SEC play.
1: And, you know, remember in that game at Florida, that was a tough luck loss for them. Really, I think they were like 6-1 in the 8th. And they wound up losing it. He's Skip Johnson from Oklahoma and Mangione from Kentucky. They just know how to manage games, Charlie. It reminds me a little bit of another Mangione is kind of like the USC coach that won a title or two and then went to, Irvine.
0: Gillespie. Robert Gillespie.
1: Yeah, I mean, it's just, you know, Garrido. I mean, they give their teams a chance. Close to the talent, you know, close to the pitching and hitting that day, they're going to be around, man. And that's why they were hard. And heck, man, well, I'm drawing a blank, who played Oklahoma again. Georgia Tech, they hung around.
0: Yesterday I was discombobulated.
1: Yes,
0: today it's you.
1: Okay. You play enough close wins, you're going to lose them. But they hadn't been in a lot of close games, too. And, that's, of all of them, that's by far the biggest shocker. I mean, Florida had been hot, but still, you know, Florida has not had the season Georgia Tech has.
0: No way.
1: Georgia Tech has just crushed people. And like North Carolina, the final, in that ACC tournament, North Carolina is the favorite to win it all now. They're the favorite to win it right now. Couldn't compete with Georgia Tech in the final. We're not competitive.
0: No, that Sunday game got away from them in a hurry.
1: They're just superior. Yeah, I mean, they're just...
0: Over 56 games, Georgia Tech was way better.
1: But you know what's missing from their resume? When's the last time they've been to Omaha?
0: Georgia Tech? Oof.
1: It's been 20 years.
0: Has it been? Yeah.
1: That's a program that is a first-year coach. You know, he's got put a little bit of energy back in it, mm-hmm. but they hadn't been there in 20 years.
0: The two late games, Auburn finally put away a pesky Milwaukee team. Tell you what, you could have won a lot of money if you'd have told me when they left here that Milwaukee was going to make it to the final day of the regionals. After LSU swept them in the first weekend of the season, they looked like a very just ordinary run-of-the-mill snowbird type of team. But give them credit, they really put together some good baseball to get themselves into the final. Marciano comes back for Auburn, their ace, who had only thrown 29 pitches on Friday night. He gives them four solid innings, 63 pitches, and Jackson Sanders mopped up for them. Auburn also, I think, is the number two choice right now. We're going to do a super regional odds here in a second. But they take care of Milwaukee. And then A&M.
1: Auburn, it's fallen good. It's fallen favorably for them.
0: Yes. And USC.
1: So now they get St. John's. I'm just like Ole Miss.
0: Ole Miss.
1: They get Ole Miss.
0: Regular
1: Ole Miss.
0: SEC series, huh?
1: Yeah.
0: USC did it the hard way. They held their ace in the opener and lost. So they had to bring him back on Saturday. They had to fight back through the loser's bracket. Texas A&M, who has had a problem with their frontline pitching all season, again, not able to hold them down in the game yesterday, or 2 days ago, or yesterday. Southern Cal scores 14 in the game on Sunday and 7 yesterday. I was surprised that A&M offense was held down. Because even though they have not had a Friday night guy they could really count on, that offense was legit. And USC playing game 5 in 4 days, held on to 1 run on 6 hits with the regional title on the line in College Station.
1: The one common thing that I saw in Gainesville with Florida's approach at the plate and College Station at A&M's approach to the plate When they were down big runs, there's a lot of guys trying to hit three-run homers with the bases empty.
0: Clover swinging, yeah.
1: And there were a lot of long outs, but that was just, instead of grinding and getting guys on base first, there was a lot of heavy swings with the bases empty. And you saw a lot of balls hit to the track in both of those places.
0: We got the Super Regional.
1: Wait, it's six hits?
0: Six hits, yeah.
1: And then it's six hits and seven hits between Florida and A&M.
0: At home on the last day of the regional.
1: 13 hits combined. Their individual run total was probably closer to 20.
0: After what happened on Sunday, I was shocked that there was not more offense yesterday.
1: So why? Why is it more parity? Why do we get to this point? Maybe some of the northern schools have warmed up and they are better than what they are early in the season. I think that's fair because they're geographically challenged. Milwaukee never took a ball outside until they got here.
0: Yeah.
1: You know, I mean, that's part of, but what are the basketball schools doing that the baseball schools aren't?
0: I think the pressure barrier yesterday for a couple of these teams with knowing everything's on the line. But overall, Jimmy, I'm not sure that a lot of this it's just baseball. Georgia Tech was great for 60 games and lousy for two. UCLA was great for 60 games against that competition. I'll hear a strength of schedule argument, but they were fine. Florida was terrific for the whole back half of the season, but they were lousy for two games. And we can go on with some of the other teams. When we get to first, second, no, I'll tell you just how off we were. And when I say we, I'm talking about everybody that covers college baseball in what we thought in the preseason and what happened actually on the field. But it wasn't like the Milwaukees and St. John's of the world were upsetting SEC and ACC teams all through the season. They got them for a couple of days. Maybe I'm oversimplifying. I don't know.
1: That baseball certainly lends itself to you can hit line drives right at people. You can have some balls. You can have a little bit of baseball fortune. I get it. That's why they play 162 and still first place to last place is like 600 and, you know, five games over 500 and five games under 500 sometimes. Okay, I get it. But this baseball is still baseball 10 years ago. When the favorites were dominating, you didn't have this, Charlie.
0: No, you have more parity. I'm certainly not going to argue that. The results are overwhelming.
1: Well, we're overdue for our first break. We're live over here at Mike Anderson's again every Tuesday. It is our Oyster Night. It's been that way for many, many years. Starting at 5 p.m., we close during the week from Monday through Thursday from 2 to 5 p.m. to give our staff a break and to have a little break there. And so between the lunch and dinner shift, but my buddy, Mr. Shane, gets behind the bar and does his thing, man. He cranks up the music, and it makes it a festive atmosphere over here. All oysters on a half shell every Tuesday are half price over here at Mike Anderson's. Now, the char grill is blowing and glowing. So, man, we've been doing shows since they reopened after the fire in the char grill, and the char grills have been a big, big hit. Whenever I have somebody up from out of town, I make sure to take them over here to Mike Anderson's. Love those big chunks of fresh garlic in their marinade that they put on the char-grilled oysters. So, I mean, Michael Pearl, Jr., is shucking behind the bar. Man, does a great job over here. So, it's a festive atmosphere over here on Tuesdays. So, come by and see us for lunch. Got great lunch specials, including the Cajun plate, which is a little taste of everything. A little small portion of crawfish etouffee, seafood gumbo, your fried shrimp, catfish, you got a salad or coleslaw, hush puppy. It's all for $11.95. Good stuff over here at Mike Anderson's.
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0: 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So we've got the Super Regional pairings and odds out for the game starting this Friday. Jimmy, let's
4: go. No, not the games.
0: The series. I'm sorry.
4: You got the World Series future odds, and then you have the regional, the Super Regional odds.
0: Yes, but not for games.
4: I've only seen one game odds posted right now, and that is Georgia and Mississippi State. And Georgia is minus 145. Mississippi State is even money, so they're a slightest of favorite in Mississippi State. Bombs away in Athens with those two teams. We talked about that possible ring. That's one where form held. That's where form held. It's usually, we talked about 67% of the host sites advance past the regional. So that's roughly, 11. So this time it was only 7 of them advanced. 7 of the 11. So 7 of 16. 9, I'm sorry. Seven were upset, Charlie. I'll get it straight.
0: Georgia will be without Trey Phelps in that game, one of their top hitters.
4: There you go.
0: In game one against Mississippi State.
4: All right, here's a College World Series odds. North Carolina is the favorite at plus 373.80. These are the DraftKings odds from our friends at the Queens and also Bally's. Carolina, the favorite, slight favorite over Texas, was 4-1. They brought out the bats this weekend. Yeah. That was they were smashing the ball.
0: Going to be a great regional in Austin with them in Oregon.
4: With Oregon?
0: Yeah.
4: Oh, yeah.
0: Oregon only allowed 3 runs in 3 games up
4: Georgia,
0: in that regional.
4: Georgia plus 475 is third choice. That's the matchup. The first game in Omaha is a 3-6 if the hole folds. Form holds. Texas and Georgia are the second and third choice. Auburn is fourth choice at plus 550. They're fourth choice with Mississippi State at 550.
0: First game on Friday is Cal Poly at West Virginia. They make the cross-country trip. West Virginia, I believe, is the biggest favorite in the Super Regionals.
4: I don't think so.
0: No?
4: That minus 370. Cal plus 225 is... I would have to think... Boy, Troy is only 220 against Little Rock, huh?
0: Yeah.
4: You might be right. You might be right, but 370 plus 225.
0: Second game, North Carolina hosting USC, who's got their travel agent working overtime right now because they didn't finish until late last night. That's a 2 o'clock game on Friday.
4: North Carolina to win their Super Regional minus 265, Southern Cal plus 170.
0: Third game is Little Rock and Troy. One of these teams is going to punch their ticket to Omaha. It's a 4 o'clock game at Troy. Didn't figure they'd be hosting a Super Regional, huh? That's 4 o'clock start on Friday afternoon.
4: It's a good program. Southern Miss is kicking themselves. They were better than Troy all season long. Also, even it required a walk-off grand slam in their conference tournament. But, yeah, Troy, I think this is a little light, minus 220 against in Little Rock, plus 145.
0: Fourth game on Friday, Ole Miss and Auburn. Good old-fashioned Southeastern Conference series. These teams did not play in the regular season. The Auburn Super Regional starts at 7 o'clock on Friday.
4: Auburn minus 205, Ole Miss plus 135.
0: The games that the Super Regionals that will start on Saturday, the first game, 10 a.m. our time on Saturday morning, Mississippi State and Georgia. We just gave you the odds for the first game, but Georgia's also the favorite, obviously, in this series at home.
4: Yeah, I'm not seeing the odds on that.
0: On that series. Okay,
4: no.
0: Let's move on. Oklahoma and Kansas will start their Super Regional at 5 o'clock on Saturday. Kansas, a slight favorite in this series.
4: It's already jumped, and I think in the right way. I looked an hour ago. It was a pick 'em. It's now Kansas minus 165.
0: Yeah.
4: Yeah, that's Kansas should be the favorite.
0: We were prepping for our Sports Bettors Paradise podcast that we're going to drop this afternoon, this morning, and I really liked my number on Kansas. I don't guess I'm going to get that when we drop
4: it. No, I mean, but it was just an hour ago.
0: Yeah, right, I know.
4: Yes, that's straight pick 'em.
0: Oregon and Texas, which I think is potentially the best matchup out of all the Super Regionals. Their game one is on Saturday at 7 o'clock.
4: Texas healthy favorite here, minus 265, Oregon plus 170.
0: May take a little Oregon. That's a good club. It's a hell of a pitching staff they got to face in Austin, but that's a really good team. And St. John's in Alabama is the last Super Regional to start, not until 8 o'clock on Saturday night.
4: I was thinking of the wrong SEC team from Alabama that it's falling their way. I was thinking Auburn, but it's more Alabama. I mean, they win the regional. They avoid Florida State. They if they advance past St. John's, or was it 4 seed? I mean, if they can have their pick, they pay them. Mm-hmm. And who do they avoid if they go to Omaha in the first game? Georgia Tech's gone.
0: Yeah.
4: So, I mean, I thought the weakest of the 8 national seeds, and they are getting the easiest path, to this point. Alabama's minus 315, the Red Storm coming back plus 195. I think that one moved as well a little bit up from what it was earlier.
0: That's the LSU time slot, the primetime Saturday night game. That'll be in Tuscaloosa on ESPN2. And all the games will be either on ESPN or on the Deuce this weekend, except for Friday night. I think there's one on ESPNU, but you won't have to deal with ESPN Plus on any of these, which had a few issues over the weekend, but look, great coverage overall.
4: One thing I got to get past on the squeeze play. It's like, you're good, man. Relax. Quit patting yourself on the back all the time. And oh, look at that, watching us. They should be watching you. they watch us at the football. You know, oh, they put us up on the big. Dude, don't act so small time. I mean, they're like just to do it. Your content is really good.
0: Yeah.
4: I mean,
0: we've come so far. So I mean, when you couldn't see any games on television.
4: I know, but a lot of freezing up on ESPN Plus. I mean, constantly, you know, every 5 minutes going back and forth because I had everything maximized on my in my media room, so I had, you know, things all over the place. I've got 7 different TVs, but still, you know, much. Just do your job. It's okay. We think you're really great too. Just enough of it. I mean, it's like I'm watching Stuart Smalley with Michael Jordan on Saturday Night Live. I'm worth a damn. You know, that's self-help. 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They're open 7:30 a.m. to 4 p.m. Monday through Friday. Jason Payne's going to give you a fair shake. 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
1: 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Heading out to Las Vegas, deep in the desert, lives one man of many sports bets, the one and only Andy Isco.
4: Andy, how you doing, buddy?
11: I am doing fantastic. I hope you are as well.
4: Yes, indeed. So, what are you thinking, man? But Adam Silver, the NBA, I mean, they win. They got the number one media market. They got a great, I mean, there's a lot of history there, or lack thereof, you know, with this team running. They got the historical aspect of it. I mean, you know, it's a weak field in the East, but you can't beat the opposition. They're making these Eastern Conference playoff from teams from the Eastern Conference playoff teams look like Big West challengers in the '90s for the UNLV running Rebels. I mean, this is unbelievable what they've been doing. And then you got the new star. I kind of shy away from that term, face of the league sort of thing, but he is about to take the baton from LeBron and Wembanyama. So, and they slayed the dragon and the defending world champions and the favorite to win it all. So the matchup has a lot of juice. There's no doubt. You think we'll get a deep series?
11: I do, and I give the Knicks a chance. They played well. Well, let me give you a little bit. Again, I like to look at the numbers of how these teams have played over the latter part of the season, and the Knicks have been absolutely spectacular. Now, in the playoffs, the Knicks are 6-1 straight up and against the spread at home, 5-2 straight up, 6-1 against the spread on the road. Spurs are 6-3 straight up and against the spread both at home and on the road. So those are excellent performances for teams that that make the finals. Now, the Knicks, since March 11th, so we're talking a month before the end of the regular season, up through the playoffs, they are 24-6 straight up, 19-11 against the spread. Obviously, excellent straight up, both at home and on the road. Their one weakness, if you want to call it that, against the spread, they're 11-4 at home, 8-7 against the spread. So even though they're 11-4 straight up, obviously it means that they won a lot of games on the road, or at least, well, three games on the road that they did not cover. So they, and even if you go back further, since January 21st, so we're talking almost 3 months, the final 3 months of the regular season in the playoffs, 40-13 straight up, 34-19 against the spread. Now, obviously, a good part of it was the Eastern Conference teams they faced in the playoffs, but then you also take a look at some of the other teams that they would have faced in those final 3 months of the season. The point is that the Knicks have been playing excellent basketball basically since the third week of 2026, and I think that that surprises a lot of people. It certainly surprised me that their, let's call it the excellence, has extended as far back as it has.
4: Heard it, you know, there's a lot of conversation. Obviously, the Knicks have taken the city by storm. Okay, there's a lot of excitement right at the start of the summer period. The weather's warmer; they can get out into the streets with when they're not regulated. So they've kind of been got some restrictions on their celebrations and their watch parties. But still, it's dominating the number one media market in the conversation. I heard a host yesterday saying, "I thought that the Knicks' best matchup would be the Spurs." But in hindsight, I don't, because without a couple of key players, and if you get re-aggravated that hamstring, which Williams did for the Thunder, he's going to be out. He would have been out for a while. And for San Antonio to go into Oklahoma City and beat them twice, two out of four games at their place, man, that's pretty strong. And now they are healthier than what they were earlier with Fox and with Harper and some others. Your thought from the Knicks' perspective, is this a little tougher matchup than maybe the banged-up Thunder would have been?
11: Possibly, but, you know, they're both going in there, especially San Antonio, is obviously coming out of the better conference, with relative inexperience. The Knicks at least have played the last few years by progressing to the point where they lost the conference finals last year and took the next step this year, whereas San Antonio, they were not expected to do as much as they did this year, although obviously Wemby has been the foundation for a couple of years of a team that certainly cleared to certainly appeared to be on the rise. Now, if you go back and you take a look at OKC and San Antonio, what was it, 8-4 straight up against Oklahoma City throughout the regular season and the playoffs. So San Antonio's beating Oklahoma City while an upset really can't be considered all that much of a surprise because of the fact that, you know, go back. Now, remember, these teams did not meet before the middle of December. So it's not like a lot of those or any of those San Antonio wins came back in October and November. It was December 13th, the first time that those two teams faced each other. And for San Antonio to have that kind of success suggests that it is not, or it should not be that much of a surprise that they were able to go into Oklahoma City and win Game 7. Although, to be honest, I was on Oklahoma City in Game 7. Got off it during the course of the game. But going into the game, I was on OKC length, what was it? I think I bought it down to 3. Again, defending champs playing at home, that's what you play for. But I've had total respect for San Antonio really throughout the entire season, and my respect for the Knicks has come really throughout the latter part of the season, probably around the All-Star break. I said, you know what, the Knicks have a shot in this Eastern Conference because Boston, we didn't know when Tatum was coming back, and of course he played well. But the Knicks had showed signs, and I think I've mentioned it over the last month and a half or so, when Mike Brown made that change and ran more of the offense through Towns, the Knicks started to really play. I mean, and they've been winning, and you know they're still going up against NBA playoff teams, and for them to win the number of games they did by such huge margins is really an indication of a team that, A, is playing with confidence and focus.
4: One of those games in the regular season was the finals of the NBA Cup, right in your backyard in Las Vegas. Wembanyama did not start that game. He played a limited 18 minutes. Another guy who didn't start, at that time was Harper, who played 28 minutes, but that was part of it. Wimby averaged right at 29, 30 minutes for the season during the regular season, but it's funny. I sure didn't give that much of a chance and, for them to be. The Knicks are getting a lot of support. They are a public dog. The look ahead line for the series with San Antonio is -250. It's down to -190 as far as the game one is goes for tomorrow night. That is at 4.5. That is what it opened. It teetered back and forth a little bit to between 4 and 5. Back and forth is late at 4.5. But the money line, high 50% for the Knicks, mid 50% on the spread for the Knicks, and the over at 67% are the Knicks. So the Knicks are a public dog here, both for the series and for game one.
11: Yeah, and I don't know. I'm expecting the Knicks to cover, maybe even win, one of the two games in San Antonio. Now, I'm not quite sure which one it will be because they're playing, you know, both teams are playing with rest, with San Antonio having Saturday, I believe, or Friday or Saturday, I think it was, or maybe a Sunday. All these days wind together now, but they're playing with extra rest, but the Knicks are playing with even extra rest, and that might be a little bit too much. And much like I thought in one of the other series, that the Knicks, that one team would show up, and maybe it was the OKC San Antonio series. I don't recall. I think maybe that was it, where one team had a lot of extra rest, and that they would be a little bit shaky in the first part of the game. Maybe it was the Eastern Conference, whatever it was. But in any event, it was shaky in the first half, and then they caught their legs, and the other team got fatigued because they were playing like 2 or 3 days later in the fourth quarter. And I could see something like that here. The game is on the road, so the Knicks are expected to lose. Might be an opportunity once again to play in game. But my normal strategy is when I've got what I expect to be a relatively competitive series, and where I like both teams rather than, well, I like this team and not crazy about the other. I like both of these teams here. I would normally play, and I see that the line, which has been as high as 5, is now down to 4.5 in most places for game one. I'm likely, if I'm going to make a pregame play in game one, it would be on the Knicks. Hopefully that's the game that they cover, and I come back with San Antonio in game two. It might be the reverse. If I lose game one, I may have to come back with the Knicks in game two or try to find something to do with the totals. These teams played. Yeah, go ahead.
4: Yeah, I'm with you on that logic, Andy, as far as we all saw the last time this team was on a 9-day layoff. And it was we debate rest versus rust in different situations. Sure, the Knicks are going to try and readdress their routine, you know, rearrange to try and avoid that.
11: It was a series against Cleveland that game won. Yeah,
4: right. The first 40 minutes against Cleveland, they're down 22, and when they covered all four of those games. And one thing is, they are a covering machine, and we've seen the guy at BetMGM who's laddering for like 100,000, 5 different ladder bets and stuff like that, just killing them and stuff, just wearing them out. I mean, there's a big chunk of people just been betting the Knicks, and they are not going to stop anytime soon. I know if I was on them from jump, I'd be doing the same.
11: Yeah, exactly. Well, like I said, since January 21st, 34-19 against the spread, plus 11 games over 500 at home and plus 4 on the road. So they've been able to play extremely well. And again, there are some Western Conference teams in there in those final 3 months of the regular season. So it's not as though they've been beat.

0: win game one, not just cover the Knicks. If they win game one and come back and go for the Spurs in game two to avoid going down 0-2 on the road.
1: The zigzag. Zigzag, and you'll be paying a little bit more of a premium price there.
0: It's not necessarily a zigzag, even though it fundamentally works that way. It's depending upon the what creates the zigzag. So sometimes I won't play it, even though it might be going back and forth between teams, but it won't be because it's the zigzag.
1: Quickly, the Vegas, the Golden Knights, they start tonight. The local team, the Towns, pretty excited about their only original professional team.
0: Oh, absolutely. Third time in their 9 years of existence going to the Stanley Cup Finals. Second time in 4 years. They won it in 2023. I like their chances. They played extremely well over the latter part of the playoffs. I think they won their first two series in six, and then I think the effort against Colorado just came out of nowhere. I mean, that was very surprising. I expected that to be a long series, and to be quite honest, I expected Colorado to win. I didn't bet them because the price was just a little prohibitive, but I am on the Golden Knights to win the series against Carolina, who, you know, look, Carolina's 12-1, and the one game they lost was, I think, that opener against Montreal if I recall correctly, Carolina was the team that was rusty, and Montreal got off to, what, a 3-0 quick lead and ended up winning game one, and then it was all Carolina. I think it'll be a lower-scoring series. Hart has played very well for the Golden Knights, and, of course, Carolina's had great goaltending throughout the playoffs. So my approach will probably be in game one to look at the under. I've already taken it at Golden Knight at +130 for the series.
1: Under in game one. You can follow Andy on Twitter at VegasAndy711. He's with us each and every Tuesday at this time. Good luck to you, Andy. Thank you.
0: Thanks, guys. Catch you next week.
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1: Eastern Michigan is hiring Mike Ott as their new head coach. It's no relation, right?
3: You got to worry about that. We ain't taking one of those graveyard jobs.
1: He's been at Kalamazoo the last 14 years. This other one, though, is a little bit interesting. Jacksonville State, we really like them this year.
3: Just baseball?
1: Yeah.
3: Did the Eastern Michigan baseball?
1: I'm done with that story. I brought that up because you got the same last name as you. I was making a joke.
3: So what Jacksonville State's baseball coach is getting a job?
1: CBS. Yeah, he took the job today at Grand Canyon. That's a little bit interesting because Grand Canyon will spend a little bit of money. No?
3: Did you order those?
1: They're ready. Grand Canyon, they spend a little bit of money.
3: A lot of money.
1: Yeah. That's...
3: They've got
1: it's a pretty nice hire. The guy's pretty well thought of. I thought he'd be getting a bigger job.
3: They just moved. Bryster, they just moved to the Mountain West Conference.
1: Yeah.
3: And handled themselves pretty well in the basketball. They have a great home crowd. But, yeah, so there's some potential for growth there. That's a young, resourced program, yes.
1: And it's a nice hire for them. Biggest job still open right now. South Carolina, the top job on the board right now.
3: For sure.
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3: And return here at Mike Anderson's, Wesley at Nicholson, right here in the front bar, the right by the oyster bar with the char-grilled oysters flaming right here on the side of us. Come on by and see us for lunch here, Wesley at Nicholson. All right, first class. Got a few here. First of all, tip of the cap to LSU Golf for that monster comeback on Sunday. Couldn't quite keep it going yesterday. They missed out on the final eight, but the rally from what was at one point last place out of the 30 at the NCAA Golf Championships to get themselves further along in the 64 that was shot. Great performance by them. Atmospheres at the regionals. We had a lot of great ones. West Virginia might have been my favorite. They were, maybe I just ended up watching more of that regional than anything else because they were really compelling games.
15: It was the best. It was the best.
3: I thought it was fantastic.
15: They also, they had the most close games.
3: Yeah. Thought it was a great atmosphere at Kansas, who had never hosted before, in Lincoln, where they haven't hosted since 2008.
15: It was awesome. Yes.
3: We saw a lot of really cool stuff, packed parks, you know. The thing about these baseball parks, they have what you call nooks and crannies. You got people hanging off parking garages or, you know, behind the trees or on berms or whatever.
15: Yeah.
3: Great weekend. I spotlighted a few.
15: Well, you know the thing about both, they go back this week because things fell their way that they're hosting the Supers in Morgantown and Lawrence.
3: Yeah, we're trying to get them.
15: They were not scheduled to if form held, so they benefit. They'll take another dip.
3: What do you think? Troy could not have in their wildest dreams thought that they would host a Super Regional this week, but here they are. Wonder what kind of crowd they're going to draw.
15: It's a pretty solid athletic program.
3: It's a very good program. Yeah,
15: you know what
3: very,
15: I mean?
3: Very
15: we get
3: program.
15: To Purdue Summerall. You know, he won a mm-hmm. few games before he went to Tulane. He had enough success to where he's in the SEC and a really good job now in Florida. So, no, the baseball program is a good program. I mean, they had Southern Miss beat in that game at a 4-run lead in ninth inning before they lost. And but so no, it's a good league too. It's a good league.
3: Yeah,
15: you know, it's a baseball,
3: very good baseball league. I spotlighted a couple of the great performances that might have gotten lost if you're spinning around and maybe on some of the SEC teams, something like that. Kansas had a couple. Tyson LeBlanc homered in all three games and in the clinching game, 2-for-4 with a double and 3 RBIs. We talked about their number one starting pitcher, Dominic Vogel, who went into that Friday game with an ERA over 6, struck out 9 in 7 innings, 3 runs in 7 innings. Hey, look, I'll take that in a regional. So he was pretty good. And for Arkansas Little Rock, Blake Simpson went 8-for-14 in the regional. 5 runs scored, 4 RBIs, double, triple, homer. Those were some of the bigger performances that I saw from some of the outstanding players over the weekend that might not have been up from your high-profile teams.
15: But did you say the most valuable player for Troy?
3: I did not put him in there. I probably should have because he had a monster series as well.
15: He had like 500 or like 4 home runs. You know what he was batting going into the postseason?
3: Uh-uh.
15: Under 200.
3: Really?
15: Yeah.
3: That's another example. You know, like the guy with the ERA of 6 that threw 3 2/3 shutout innings at Georgia Tech yesterday. That's what you're looking for, a hero? Somebody that just comes from out of nowhere and gives the performance of their life. We've seen it here where guys that were little used came up with a big, big performance. Good with a chance to be great. This is real simple. You got 2-3 seeds and 2-4 seeds that are in Super Regional weekend, and we just don't see that volume. I mean, you get 3 or 4 seeds, and at least one of them is going to Omaha because Troy and Arkansas Little Rock are playing each other. But St. John's a 4 seed, Cal Poly as the 3 seed. You've had already a monumental season if you're any one of these teams to be in a Super Regional as a 3 or a 4 seed. And if you're Troy, you get to host. So it's already been great. Maybe great with a chance to be. These are the kind of teams that you put up. If Arkansas Little Rock makes the World Series, they'll talk about this team as long as they're playing baseball at Arkansas Little Rock. You know, if Troy makes it to the World Series, they'll be talking about this. Down in Lafayette, I remember the team that made it to Omaha in 2000. That team still resonates.
15: Did it make only one time? Lafayette? They went another time. It was only once?
3: That was just the...
15: Okay. I thought they meant to a few supers.
3: I think that's it, yeah.
15: Ole Miss went and beat them in Lafayette.
3: Right, when they had the home field.
15: They were hosting super.
3: You know, that team was legendary in Lafayette because they went and beat the number one seed South Carolina on the road that year. Tony Robichaud held his ace for game 3. Yeah. One of the gutsiest calls you ever see. They're still talking about that team. Any of these teams make it, they'll be talking about them for a long time. No class. I'm putting everybody in this boat. I don't want to pick on the guys at D1. I think the world of Kendall Rogers, Aaron Fitt, and that staff. I think they do a great job. So I'm not picking on D1 when I'm using their preseason top 25. I'm saying we were all in this boat. I'm going to kind of go through this quickly. This is the preseason top 25. Jimmy, you ready? How many teams out of the preseason top 25? Now, this is not just one random team. How many teams are still alive out of the preseason top 25 of the final 16?
15: Oh, we're still alive.
3: Still alive.
15: 3? 5.
3: UCLA was well, number 1. They're eliminated.
15: Texas,
3: I'm just going to go through them real
15: Texas
3: quick.
15: Texas and Mississippi State.
3: Texas and Mississippi State are there. LSU was number 2, missed the tournament. Georgia Tech got eliminated. Coastal Carolina was preseason number 6. They got eliminated.
15: Number 6 preseason?
3: Preseason.
15: Wow.
3: Arkansas, eliminated. Louisville was preseason number 8, missed the tournament. Auburn is still alive. They were preseason number 9. TCU was preseason number 10, missed the tournament. That's 3 preseason top 10s that did not even make the NCAA field of 64. Number 11 was North Carolina. They're in the Supers. Oregon State was 12. They're eliminated. Florida was 13, out. Tennessee, 14, out. Georgia was 15. They're still in. Florida State was 16, out. NC State barely snuck into the field, eliminated. Kentucky was 18, got knocked out yesterday. Clemson was preseason number 19, missed the tournament.
15: Had a good showing, though.
3: Southern Miss, preseason top 20 in a host site, eliminated. Wake Forest at 21, Miami at 22, Vanderbilt was 23, missed the tournament. Arizona 24 missed the tournament. Texas A&M preseason number 25 got knocked out yesterday.
15: All of Kentucky's games one run. They won in the classic. They had a walk, a stolen base, Old Stoney wild pitch with two outs. Went Wake Forest by one.
3: There were 2-1 run games and 2-2 run games.
15: There you go. So
3: they
15: gave you a money's worth.
3: Not only so, the preseason top 25 got obliterated, both in the regular season and going in here. And the ACC, Jimmy, and you and I disagree a little bit on North Carolina and where, how far we think their ceiling is. I think they're in a really good spot because USC playing late into the night on Monday, got to figure out all the travel. They got to go again on Friday. I think it kind of throws your routine off, and Carolina's kind of been sitting back, but. On your side of the argument, the ACC went 8-16 in this tournament. All eight teams besides North Carolina have already been eliminated. So you're talking about strength of the league and the torchbearers for them, Georgia Tech, Florida State, both host sites, both of them knocked out. Miami knocked out. They were in the Gainesville Regional. Maybe this was just a really down year in the ACC, or maybe they were overrated. I don't know. But they were 8-16 in the first weekend.
15: Everybody knocked out. And I've seen this North Carolina team in a position to, when they were favored, all of even the championship series, and not come through. So I've seen this team favored. Knocked out is the favorite a lot.
3: No, it's happened
15: to them. And it's
3: just
15: a lot of their history. And maybe, maybe that's not fair because a lot of these guys were not even close to even college when some of these postseason failures have come. But I've seen it a lot with them. You know, the other thing, you know, that we have is that in March Madness, you have 16 games on Thursday, 16 on Friday, 8-8 on Saturday and Sunday. You have 48 games over 4 days from all day. You got 80-96, okay, games in the same time frame. Three and a little extended fourth. So when you're running a rate for people who, for younger people who weren't around in the early 80s, early to mid 80s, when ESPN controlled the first couple of rounds of the tournament and they were doing this and they were bouncing from game to game to catch, you know, the last 5 minutes of it. And just, it was like, how do you not watch this? So that squeeze play type of thing that they have there, you got more games. And you can kind of, it creeps toward that person where you can say, all right, they were down six, but they got two runs in and two on now. So let's kind of make sure we pay a little attention to them. And sometimes they can't keep up with it, whatever. The hosts are really good. They do a good job. But just stick to what you have. But it's all to make it now you have the upsets that March Madness used to have. And until, you know, and I guess the only thing is follow the money. You know, there's just more money at stake. So the talented basketball players and even mediocre players in college basketball are kind of holding out for the bigger offer.
3: And even after those first 3 days, I love yesterday. I mean, the first day of the regionals is great. Everybody's playing. But you get a lot of mismatches, a lot of one versus four. But yesterday you've got all of these do or die games, and the better of the games were earlier yesterday rather than later.
15: The last of games were the underdogs winning.
3: That's right. So
15: I mean,
3: yesterday was a lot of fun. I was hoping for. I fell asleep on USC and Texas A&M, but those early games, West Virginia, Kentucky was fantastic. St. John's and Florida State was really good. Oklahoma State and Georgia Tech was great. And then, you know, you had Troy blow Florida out. We could turn that one off.
15: 20 years ago, how many, LSU was going, what, 80% of the years to Omaha?
3: Yeah.
15: I mean, like Florida State was going.
3: Oh, 80%. Martin made, I think, 23.
15: You know, Stanford. I mean, whether it's Texas.
3: Miami.
15: Miami. I mean, it's just, It's just harder, man.
3: We're going to see 8 new uniforms up there. All 8 performing from last year.
15: Before the Super.
3: Right.
15: Before the first pitch of the Super.
3: That's right. That's right. you think it's any of these teams that make Omaha for the first time, you know, they're going to bring a nice contingent of people that want to go see what it's all about, that they can finally follow their team. I probably should have had this stat. How many of these teams would be making Omaha for the first time? Cal Poly for sure. Little Rock, West Virginia, Troy.
15: USC's been there a few times.
3: USC has been a few times.
15: St. John's has never been.
3: St. John's has never been. I don't think Kansas has ever been.
15: Yeah, they have.
3: They have.
15: Yeah, they were in 93. They were the 8 seed.
3: That's right. That's right. Yeah.
15: Yeah.
3: That's
15: right. Long Beach beat Kansas in the elimination game. It was kind of a close game.
3: So you got, what did we just name? 5 or 6 that haven't been before?
15: Yeah.
3: That would be, it'd be great, for college baseball. Gonna be a fun series. First class, second class, middle class, brought to you by Supreme Rice and SupremeRice.com. 90 years in business. 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And at Supreme Rice, they crafted their product for so many years down in Southwest Louisiana with Louisiana farmers. All of their rice grown, milled, and processed here in Southwest Louisiana. 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They're taking care of their Louisiana farmers with methane emissions reductions, with water conservation. 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You'll get the parboiled rice if you go over there, I promise you. For more information, great recipes, go to supremerice.com. 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
3: 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Yesterday, the hearing for Brendan Sorsby took place in Lubbock, Texas. The original judge, who was a double Texas Tech graduate, recused himself in favor of a retired judge that came back in to hear this case yesterday. They want a decision by June the 15th, but they're expected to get it sooner than that, maybe by the end of this week, certainly the first part of next week. Sorsby's attorney argued in the hearing that the NCAA ignored their own rules by not considering Sorsby's well-being in his decision, describing his gambling history as a mental health and addiction issue that the NCAA is required to support and not punish. Jimmy, if that's their argument, they have no argument. I'm sorry. I can't.
15: This thing's over.
3: You can't make this any more. There's a second part of the story that I want to get to, but well, I just want to go back to this first part.
15: You're trying to bring it to case. They gotta have something. I mean, it's as good as any. What would be your argument? Because I mean, it would test my creative skills. You have none. I mean, this is not new with play. You know, pay players and stuff like that. You can't bet on freaking college football.
3: I have no argument for him. The best I could have come up with before we knew what it was, that it was insignificant amounts, and even that's flimsy. Even if you're just betting a little bit, you've been told time and time again not to. So if he had placed a series of $20 bets or $10 bets on NBA games or Major League Baseball games, maybe you could have gone. But even that, you've been told and retold. What the second part of the story that I want to get your opinion of is, they asked the Browns coach yesterday, Todd Monken, when they were talking about the Myles Garrett trade and everything, if he would consider, the Browns need a quarterback, in a supplemental draft, which would be next month if they do it, to draft Brendan Sorsby.
15: I think it'll carry seven.
3: Well, I mean, they can cut some of those guys, but
15: They will.
3: Believe me, if they could possibly get Deshaun Watson out of the building for anything less than $80 million or whatever it is they owe him, they would do it, but that's not available to them right now. Monken called it a slippery slope, which I thought was interesting from an NFL coach. Here's a quarterback that, under optimum circumstances, if you didn't have this gambling thing hanging over his head, I can't guarantee he would have been a first-round pick, but I think he would have been at least a second-day pick.
15: I think if he had a full season, another season starting, Charlie, I think he had a real chance.
3: He did have a chance.
15: Because he's
3: no guarantee, but a chance.
15: He's got some skills. You know, he could move. He's got a good live arm. His accuracy really did improve, you know, this season. He's one of the, he went through a stretch where he was, his touchdown interception ratio, well, you know, he protected the ball and still made plays. It's at Cincinnati, but still they were in a Big 12, so it's a bit more than what Cincinnati had been facing, you know, 3 years ago. No, I just, he had a chance. He had a chance. I was listening to his coach talk about, you know, his, this is right after the season. He said, he's got options. Whether he goes pro, we hear maybe a second round pick, something like that. Whether he's going to get, look, we can only offer so much as far as our player budget is not what some of the big boys. He's got options, whatever he wants to do. If he wants to roll back, certainly we want him back. But he's, that's the thing that hurts him worse. He's not going to be able to play, which, man, it's hard to get a lot of NBA scout, I mean, NFL scouts and front office people to agree upon. It's pretty common knowledge or common opinion now that the more you play as a quarterback, the better it's going to prepare you for the league.
3: So I don't disagree with any of that.
15: So what saying he's out, what he's going to be? I don't know. Third round? Over well, under, maybe?
3: When I hear the head coach of the Cleveland Browns, who are as quarterback starved as any franchise has ever been, and I know they got a bunch of high dollar and in some case high profile quarterbacks in that building right now, but none of them can play. At least not at a high level right now. Maybe yeah, Deshaun Watson has a resurgence, but the last time I saw him, he couldn't play.
15: No, he's not expected to get better with, you know, with age.
3: I don't know that Dylan Gabriel or Shedeur Sanders is ever going to be a full-time starting quarterback.
15: I think they got to see some of those guys. Like Shedeur, I think they would need to see him fail more.
3: No, they're going to give him another shot. But you can get this kid at a discount, because whatever he ends up going in his supplemental draft, or maybe he doesn't go at all and somebody can sign him as a free agent, you're getting him at less value from a football standpoint than he would have cost you if he'd have played. So the real question is, are you willing to put up with the gambling cloud that's hanging over
15: his head? Oh, the gambling cloud is a knock as well.
3: And that's what Mark
15: that's going to eliminate some suitors.
3: Including the Browns, the quarterback star Browns.
15: I think you got the bad example with the Browns using their quote.
3: Well, because
15: what did they do yesterday?
3: They had a big trade.
15: Is it quarterback heavy this year? Are they not one of the top candidates to have a bad season again?
3: Yes.
15: And then get a favorable draft position for a quarterback heavy draft?
3: The Arch Manning.
15: Well, not just him. You got four or five of them that could be really good.
3: Sure. Yeah. Just whoever you've got at the top of the draft
15: best. Who is more of a candidate than them? The Cardinals?
3: The Cardinals are right there with them.
15: Okay, so I mean, they're one of the top five. Thing. I just think, give me some teams outside of them.
3: And are
15: their opinion.
3: And, of course, we don't have that right now, but I'm wondering how many – that's kind of where I was going with this is – how many opinions are like that? Like, dude, we ain't fooling with this. Let me read you the rest.
15: It's another question mark. And the more question marks you have, you're already question mark about his ability.
3: Yeah.
15: You know, I mean, he's not going to be able to play. And then you throw that in there, man, he's a scratch for at least a third of the team.
3: In terms of the situation he's put himself in, we all know what that is. He put himself in that situation. We've seen in other sports where players have been banned for life for playing in professional sports. From my end of it, I'm quoting Monken again here, that's a tough angle to go down that road if he's ever going to be eligible to even play in the NFL. That's the other thing, he's going to be suspended. Right before he ever plays a game, he'll end up with a suspension out of the NFL. Yeah, that's sort of the, you know, they agree to punish on the other end. I don't know that this guy's going to get another shot.
15: It's funny you bring up the Browns because it does remind me of a situation. I think it might be, you know, this supplemental process might be just like draft night for Shedeur, or draft nights, days, draft weekend for Shedeur. At some point, yes, okay, he's worth a swing.
3: Even a team that
15: drafted another quarterback sort of after the first couple of days, I mean, it was third or fourth, we'll still, when we get to now, okay, at least he's worth a swing. And that, I think that's what you might, when he gets to fourth or fifth round through supplemental, then it's like, okay, let's just take a shot, you know. But no, first two rounds, I don't see anybody. He blew it, man. He blew it.
3: You broke the unbreakable rule. The one that they won't forget. If he had failed a drug test, they'd bring him in.
15: We have seen some much worse humane things. Okay.
3: If he had a domestic problem, it wouldn't be his fault. See that all the time.
15: But this is taboo. You cannot participate and gamble on sports. You can't do it, man.
3: And it's
15: more mainstream, and maybe there's going to be a spot where there's going to be a softening of the stance. Okay. To maybe a point where did you gamble on your own sport? Oh, then that's, you know,
3: well, for
15: so
3: 10 minutes
15: did.
3: They actually allowed it, you know, until the SEC and other schools, other leagues went up and said, wait a minute. Remember that? That was last year. They said, oh, no, we're going to let them bet on professional sports at their college. No, you're not. No, they backtracked from that in a hurry. I would imagine that this will come down sometime in the next week, and he's going to be ineligible. Two things to wrap up. First of all, how close was LSU to being in this mess? Because they certainly wanted him. And the second thing is,
15: you want to talk about, you know, some things have to break your way?
3: Yeah.
15: That's the first biggest break you got.
3: Correct.
15: Oh, yes. They wanted him.
3: They absolutely wanted him.
15: Yes, they got outbid.
3: Yes. And the second thing is, you told me last week or the week before, they're going to be favored in every game this season, even with him declared ineligible?
15: Substantial favorites.
3: Unless they get that thing scheduled with Texas.
15: Not happening this year. No, their non-conference schedule is a joke.
3: They call the schools that they're playing, Texas Tech and Texas, in the first week and said, hey, look, they'll play each other. We can play. And I love they said, we can play in Lubbock. Oh, you want to play in Lubbock now?
15: Well, they get to play in Oklahoma City with the softball.
3: Dallas. Yeah. Texas and Texas Tech, yeah. Both of them won two games yesterday to get to the finals.
15: I'm trying to get to their schedule, but
3: one of them plays Abilene Christian, the other one plays somebody else.
15: They play Abilene Christian, but their non-conference road. Let's see, here it is. The road games: Colorado, not good. Cincinnati, not really good. Baylor, no. Oklahoma State, they'll be better, but no. That's the road games.
3: Your league is not good.
15: Yeah, they're going to be probably at least touchdown favorites in every game without their starting quarterback.
3: Even the backup is questionable for week one, right? He's missing all kind of time.
15: They'll speed up his rehab. No, they will. They can do different. I mean, he might not respond to it.
3: Yeah,
15: he might not be ready. But I got my belief that he's going to be ready.
3: Tough having your quarterback limited in August, huh? Not being able to get that practice time and get ramped up with the team.
15: He played last year.
3: Okay.
15: Played last year. He has real playing experience, and he played well. He played well.
3: Yeah, so he's not a freshman they're taking out.
15: No,
3: I got it.
15: No. But they will probably pick up another quarterback. They have to, you know.
3: Where? at this time of the year. Where do you go find a quarterback now?
15: Are you kidding me?
3: Texas
15: Tech, who has more money than God. They'll go.
3: Portal's
15: somebody
3: closed,
15: will
3: right?
15: break a contract. They'll go get him.
3: Okay.
15: But didn't Mensa? But didn't he have? He was signed, delivered, right?
3: Yeah, but that was,
15: got him, huh?
3: That was in February, though.
15: Okay, well, money talks.
3: Yeah, okay. I'm not saying you're wrong.
15: I'm just saying.
3: Where do you go get a quarterback in June?
15: I'm talking about a projected top three round pick.
3: Yeah.
15: Okay, but I'm talking about you can go get somebody's backup to be your starter.
3: No, you're right. LSU brought in a quarterback last week. You're right. They brought in T. Martin's son. So you know, yes, you can go get a quarterback somewhere. You're right.
15: Don't forget our friends at Legacy Title, Chad Reynolds Legacy Title, for all your real estate closings, 296-0060, full-service title company servicing all of South Louisiana. 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
1: Let's talk to Henry Hayes talking some NBA finals. It's got a lot of juice, but are we going to have a competitive series? Henry, what's up, buddy?
2: Man, this is great to talk about. I mean, there's so many intriguing matchups that are going to define this series.
1: Hey, let me before we get to let's recap Saturday night. Was that a surprise?
2: Mildly, I didn't expect San Antonio to dominate like they did. You know,
1: I agree.
2: You know, we've always said you got to take the crown off the king's head, and that's hard to do, especially in closing quarters. But you give San Antonio credit. They had a game plan. They went directly at them, and they executed. And that game wasn't close. And so I was a little surprised at the level to which they beat them. But, you know, look, that's the sixth win, I think, again. No, is it seven, maybe? They got them three times in the regular season and four in the playoffs. So it's pretty confident it's the first group. Now on the road, it's harder to do, but the no show of Chet Holmgren also was a surprise.
1: The supporting cast too, you know, if we get off the two superstars, I know they're completely different positions and different impacts, but Wemby and SGA, and you know, part of SGA's thing is that he facilitates and he's going to find and he reads defenses and figures things out and, you know, creates, you know, easier opportunities for the deep bench that they have, the deep roster that they have. Man, the Spurs, including like De'Aaron Fox, compare the game five to game seven for De'Aaron Fox. He was so much better. But it seemed like the two through the eight players, which one didn't play better for the Spurs?
2: No, they came to play, and it's funny with De'Aaron Fox, Jimmy. He's one of those guys that you feel like he's way older than he really is. He was hurt, but we also forget that's arguably the fastest guy in the league with the ball in his hand. De'Aaron Fox.
1: Okay.
2: Oh, absolutely. And he gets the places on the floor that you don't need to run a screen for him. You don't need to run action for him. And that is a major problem for defenses. He wasn't healthy in a lot of the series, but boy, when he came back to play and then if he's making his threes, they're almost impossible to guard because now you have driving lanes for all the perimeter players and Wemby. And so that makes it very, very difficult, obviously.
1: Yeah. I'll still go back to that Sweet 16 game, you know, when the only year that Fox and Lonzo Ball played. And I mean, UCLA was favored. And he abused him. I know it's easy to say now who's got the better feet, but still at that time, I mean, it was a no contest.
3: That was before Lonzo Ball had all that litany of injuries that he's had.
1: It was how much quicker Fox was and how easy he was able to get by him. And you know, it was eye opening, to say the least. And I'll bring up another thing, and I brought this up with Andy earlier today in the show, and I'm listening to New York show yesterday, and I'm talking about, you know, we thought that the Thunder was going to be a tougher matchup for the Knicks, but looking at the Thunder without Williams and maybe without, another key player, and now looking at the Spurs getting healthier, I'm not so sure. Your thoughts on that?
2: Well, look, those two guys make a big difference. And we would be naive to say, with those two in the lineup, you know, what happens? I'm not sure. Well, I mean, obviously, that's a lot of production you're missing. And all of it fell on SGA. And you compound that by the fact that, I guess, you know, it looks like Chet Holmgren is just a terrible matchup in terms of the Thunder's favor, you know, for the Spurs. So it's hard to say. But look, that's behind us. And the problem the league has is this Spurs team is really young, and to get to the finals and have a pretty good chance to win it at this kind of maturation level, we just haven't seen that. That's unheard of.
1: I think Wemby's just going to get stronger too. The thing you always wonder is with, you know, big guys, they break down. I mean, their body's not built, you know, to go back and forth as much. Their minutes approach was pretty good. 29 to 30 minutes, it was pretty tight, too. You know, I mean, watch how many games he played outside of 29 to 30 minutes during a regular season. It ain't much. And he was still able to impact the game in a great deal. So they lost a couple of games because maybe he wasn't in there maybe as much as he would be. You know, like he played that game one. He played, I don't know, 49 minutes or whatever it was of the 58. But that approach seems like it's just the right amount, you know, to try and to be precautionary and try and guard him from injury. You mentioned Holmgren, but Henry, I saw game five. I see the same guy. He took it at Wemby. He took it. He was very aggressive. He let it know early. Well, what's the difference between game five and game seven?
2: He just got the yips, man. It looks like in athletics, sometimes guys just get the yips. I remember my Steve Sachs, my second baseman on my Dodgers, couldn't make the throw to first base, and he retired. Couldn't do it.
1: He's not going to have the opportunity to erase that image then. There's not going to be a bigger game. I mean, you're going to get to the finals in game seven?
2: No, he's going to have to get to that. I think he's going to be fine. He just something he's got to get over and got to find a way to work around it. But I want to go back to Wemby for a second, Jimmy. And this is unusual because you're talking about a player who really could stake the rest of his career and that team's success on one play. Ball handler and Wemby, high pick and roll at the top of the key, and you have two shooters on the left and the right. Nobody rolls to the basket after setting that screen like Wemby. And that play, once it's in motion, think about the options you have. You have Wemby on a lob, which no one can stop. You have the ball handler getting freed up. And then you have snipers on the wings that can hurt you from three. And you can know that play's coming, but they still can't stop it. So his high ball screen role will define the next 12 to 15 years of his career because they make you make a choice. That's what I think they're going to do the Knicks. But it's a really interesting one play can define that guy.
1: Charlie, you want to say something about Chet?
3: Well, just kind of what we were talking about a little bit yesterday is that he had a really good year overall. He was third team all NBA. So we're talking about a guy who at least statistically had one of the best 20 or so.
1: Was he really a top five player? Was he one of the better players on the best record team?
3: They put him on the third team. So he's somewhere between 15 and 20. Okay. I guess between really 11 and 20, but there's a lot of good in him. Okay. There's a lot of stuff you can work with. If the worst thing we can say about Chet Holmgren is he got worked by the most precocious talent in the world right now, there's a lot I can save with him. If he's just going to get dominated by Wembanyama, yeah, that's a problem for Oklahoma City if they want to win a championship. But I'm not going to just say, hey, look, man, I got to define him because he's no good against Wembanyama.
1: A little bit of history. I saw him in a single elimination tournament in the Sweet 16 and got stoned. I mean, but neutralized basically by his teammate, Jalen Williams, by Arkansas. He had 11 points. 11 points for Gonzaga when they lost to Arkansas. They were the one seed and Arkansas was the four. I mean, it's just kind of like, man, dude, it's going to be a lot for me to recover. I mean, you can do whatever you want with the regular season. I mean, come on, this team's, you just said it, Henry, right? The Thunder's not going anywhere, are they? I mean, the Spurs aren't going anywhere. Isn't these collision courses, aren't we going to see this? Isn't this anticipated to see in the postseason
2: again? You say that, but as recently as a month ago, we were all chips in the middle on OKC. It was like OKC versus the field. And look at them now. So now, injuries, yes, but my point is things can change pretty quickly. Look, Holmgren turned 24 on May 1st. So let's not beat him up just yet. And Jimmy, Charlie's right. The NBA has a Wemby problem. So it's not like somebody has a Wemby stopper on their team. So, you know, OKC could join the rest of the club.
1: I mean, my memory fails me. I thought he was in the game to start the game in game five when he was aggressive. I mean, dude. I mean, but you,
3: well, he can play better. I mean nobody's arguing that.
1: I mean, but you didn't attempt a shot. The last three quarters of the
3: bad.
1: Game.
3: It was
1: didn't
3: bad.
1: Attempt a shot.
3: It was bad.
1: The last attempt.
3: It was bad. So what are you going to do? You going to trade him?
1: He might not be. He is there something with the Wemby way? He's backing down a little bit more often than not?
3: Well, he did the other day. He's also not going to be asked to be the best player on that team as long as SGA is there, which is something else you got to think about. He's not being asked to lead them. He's being asked to be the second or third best player on the team.
1: It's going to be a lot to get that out of my
3: mind. No, you made up your mind. I know. Something tells me I'm going to be defending Chet Holmgren like I defended Jalen Hurts for years.
1: He might knock down 28 in a regular season game against Wemby. You know, like the NBA fan when they had Wemby pay like 16 minutes in the NBA Cup final, you know, whatever, one of those.
3: Henry, Holmgren's going to win the MVP of the finals one year, and I'm still going to be defending him over this game. Hurts won the MVP of the Super Bowl. Jimmy,
1: he sucks, too.
3: Right.
1: Oh, okay. And I don't care if he won the Super Bowl MVP. That guy sucks.
3: He's terrible. He's awful.
1: All right. Nick's got a shot, Henry?
2: Sure. I mean, look, you don't put up the numbers they have and not have something going, right? I mean, that team's playing well together. That building's going to be just on fire. But they've got some issues. Primarily, Jimmy, I think they got to hide Jalen Brunson and Carl Anthony Towns on defense. And I think the San Antonio staff knows this, and they're going to try to exploit them. Look, it's one thing to run up against Cleveland and the Magic. It's another thing to run up against Champagne, Vassell, Fox, Kelton Johnson, Dylan Harper, and Castle. These guys are much bigger and stronger than Jalen Brunson. And so that's a different kettle of fish. And they're going to make Brunson guard. And look, you can't put Towns on Wemby. So who does he get? Castle? So look, Carl Anthony Towns is not the best at deciding when and when not to foul. So they're going to need Mikal Bridges and Josh Hart to really play well. Charlie, I wish I was Josh Hart's agent, because guess what? He's going to get as many looks as he wants in this series. And if he knocks him down like Caruso, then good. He'll get paid. But that's going to be, I think, guys, the Spurs' strategy is really dumb up the paint, reduce Jalen Brunson's drive.

0: game is over in the first 2 minutes at game four. So this team is veteran. They know what they want to do. They understand they have not been, you know, this is their first final since 1999. I don't expect that. So I think they'll come out firing. But again, they got some issues, so we'll see. It's going to be a great game tomorrow night, I think.
1: Pick in game one and for the series.
0: Game is first. I think, you know, having the game at home, and I like the Spurs. Actually, I got to go against the grain. I like the Spurs to win it in New York. So give me the Spurs in game six.
1: I like the same thing. In game one?
0: Yeah. Spurs in game one.
1: Spurs in game one. All right, minus the points. Minus four and a half.
0: And then, look, if you want parlay, Jimmy, if you think the Spurs are winning in six, you might as well throw Victor Wembanyama to be the series MVP.
1: Oh, well, you're getting a shorter price of Wemby being the MVP than the Spurs winning.
2: Careful, center was supposed to win the French, too. Careful those stars.
1: Oh, don't get me started. I mean, you can only be a 5-1 and a third of two sets. Thank you, Henry.
0: Okay, guys.
1: By the way, Hodar, the new Spaniard, 19-year-old Spaniard on clay. He was up 5-2 in the first set on Zverev. Okay. Zverev won the 20 out of 23 games. So that he's going to be just fine moving forward. You know, he couldn't do it. He had three rough finals, but he was in a spot down a break and he won like 11 straight points and he won like 20 out of 23 games. He really responded to the young kid, kind of put him in his place. He's going to be fantastic. Hodar. He is really, really going to be good. He's got a mature professional demeanor, but Zverev's like, bro, I can't get this done now. I ain't ever getting it done.
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2: Texas A&M has parted ways with pitching coach Jason Kelly. You might remember that name from his year at LSU. He was on
3: indoor soccer.
2: Different Jason Kelly. He was on Jay Johnson's first staff here in 22. Okay. Then he was the head coach at Washington for 2 years. He's been at A&M the last two seasons, and as we talked about, I don't know if it's his fault or not. Obviously, they're gonna move on from him, but that A&M pitching staff never came around, even into the regional. Their offense let them down the last two games, but that pitching staff just never came around.
4: Lynn Peterson, going down this year. Didn't their starter there, Sadeo, go struggle more this year than last year?
2: Yes, yeah. very much so.
4: When you do that, you say, why? What's happening with our development?
2: Yeah, and I don't know whose fault that is.
4: Well, I know who gets blamed for it.
2: I know who got fired today. Yeah,
4: you know,
2: for sure. Yeah. Probably a whole lot more as assistant coaches and others start to move around today as we get down to the super regional round. Here at Mike Anderson's, Wesley at Nicholson. Jimmy, we came in here for dinner the other night.
4: Oh, yeah?
2: Just a really nice seafood experience. Mike Anderson's has been here for 50 years, and there's a reason for that, because they put a high-quality product out, great service. If you hear when Shane's working the bar, that's just worth just walking in to watch him perform.
4: You know, it's good to see Mr. Mike coming in today as well.
2: Yes, it is. Very good to see him.
4: So, man, looks great, man. Looks really good.
2: Thanks to our friends here at Mike Anderson's, our hosts on every other Tuesday. We will be at Snow Seafood and Steak tomorrow in Gonzales. Randy McKay will be with us, Scott Rabelais, Wes Reynolds from VEASAN. We'll have our consensus golf picks for the week. All of that tomorrow on the show at 11 o'clock. For Jimmy and Jordan, I'm Charles Haniger saying thank you. Good afternoon. Stay tuned for Hunt on 104.5 ESPN Baton Rouge.
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18: Welcome in! Hunt Palmer coming to you from the Raising Cane Studio downtown in the capital city on this Tuesday, brought to you by Immense Networks Cloud IT Management. Jordan Kitchens, Cassie Spazzali back there on the ones and twos and fired up you're here with us. Hope the work week's off to a good start. Glenn West from 1-3 is the Bengal Tiger, going to be with us at 1:30 talking Tigers. We'll put a cap on the baseball season, certainly look at the transfer portal and maybe a nugget on football and basketball as well. Super regionals are in the rearview mirror. What a day yesterday. We'll talk about it a little bit coming up here in our number one. Ranking college football's top 100 newcomers for 2026. ESPN did it. LSU, as you would imagine, pretty well represented, but there's another angle to that that I want to take at the top of our number two. Sharif Ishak talking Saints OTAs at 2:30. Lots to get to. Let's crank it up with our opening drive.
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18: I think we can all agree with one thing. This baseball season was not a lot of fun. Can we agree on that? Is everybody in agreement with that? It was not a lot of fun. It was not a lot of fun in March. It was not a lot of fun in April. It was not a lot of fun in May, and we didn't have anything to do in June. So allow me to have some fun. I'm having some fun right now. I'm having some fun right now just looking at the names in the transfer portal and imagining what that player might be like if he was at LSU. He may have a ton of interest in LSU. LSU may have a ton of interest in him. He may have no interest in LSU. LSU may have no interest in him. At this point, I'm not really sure. We're going to start to see over the next 72 hours, and then, of course, for a span of about 2 weeks, see a lot of activity with LSU baseball. Not like this morning. It's just a little too early. I did hear multiple coaches who had lost Super Regional games Sunday and Monday, and their seasons were over, suggest they were having official visitors really quickly. I would imagine the same thing's going on over there at Alec Box Stadium. You've had time now to book flights to get people in town. I think that the ball's going to start rolling. You're going to start to see the things you always see. The recruit who puts on his Instagram story that he's taking a tour of the Hall of Fame over there, that he's wearing the LSU gear in the photo shoot, that he's at Alec Box for the first time and puts that on Twitter. Like, you'll start to get some names, and we'll get some concrete stuff here pretty quickly. But right now, I don't have concrete stuff. I am enjoying looking through the portal and going, okay, does that fit? What does he do well? Would that work?

0: What would that mean if he was there for this guy who's coming back? That's what I'm doing right now, and I'm going to do that on the show right now and just have a little bit of fun with it. I've found one prospect I just can't think enough about. No idea if he wants to come to LSU, if LSU even wants him, any of that stuff, but I like the fit. And that's just kind of what I've been doing. And I put a couple of stories up at LouisianaSports.net. You can read those for free. But as we start to get concrete information, I'll pass along concrete information. Right now, we're just kind of looking at the board. Okay? Just think of it as a draft room for the NFL, where you've got 60 dudes and you're looking to grab four or five here in the first, what do we call it, four rounds. Okay. So I looked at a couple of guys this morning on the infield. One, and I'll start with him because I just think the fit is perfect, is Cal Ramirez. It's Chris Ramirez from Cal Baptist. He is the reigning WAC player of the year in 2026. What I like even more than that is that two consecutive years at shortstop, Chris Ramirez has been the WAC defensive player of the year. He's undersized at 5'9", but he's got incredible hands. And he swung the bat really well in 2026, hit .356. And that's WAC pitching. And they did not step up in class over at Cal Baptist. He wasn't playing a lot of teams in the Big Ten. He wasn't playing a lot of teams in the Big 12. Certainly wasn't coming to SEC country. But he hit .356 with 20 doubles this past year. And in two seasons, 231 career at-bats, 24 strikeouts. So that's a guy, at his best, if he Ionsons it and comes in from small-town California and shows up here and really blossoms into everything he can be, he hits first in your order, hits .330, doesn't strike out, and plays elite defense. If he's everything he can be, if he hits his floor in the SEC, and he doesn't translate from WAC player of the year, but at his floor, he plays great defense at shortstop or second base, is a pest in the eight hole and doesn't strike out a lot, and maybe hits .265. But he helps you at a key defensive position, and he makes things tough on a pitcher at the bottom of the order if he's not a .356 hitter like he was in the WAC. I think this is the profile Jay Johnson was talking about when he said, we chased homers, we got to get guys that can hit the ball to the backside of the field, we got to get more athletic, we got to play defense. That's it. Now again, I have no clue if this staff is interested in Chris Ramirez or not. I have no clue if Chris Ramirez is ready to uproot from California, where he's from, to come all the way to the Southeastern Conference. I don't know any of that. I just know he's in the portal, and I like the profile. So I bring him up. Speaking of Cal Baptist, didn't know I was going to talk about them twice in one show, did you? How about Michael Mahlke? Michael Mahlke is a right-handed pitcher from Cal Baptist. He was the WAC pitcher of the year this year. He was 11-0, which doesn't matter at all. 3.12 ERA, which is very good. 75 innings this year, 111 strikeouts. Can really spin the ball. I saw some video of him on YouTube in the fall. Cal Baptist scrimmaged Arizona State. That was one of their scrimmages. Like LSU plays Southeastern, plays ULL, goes over to Biloxi and plays in Samford or whoever it is. They played Arizona State, who was a very, very good team this year, was the 3 seed up in Lincoln. And Mahlke threw the ball well in that outing. His fastball, 91-92, really good breaking ball, throws a slider as well on a changeup. And the question is, can you bring in a guy that throws 91-92, get in that pitching lab like you did with Ionson, and get that to 94 with the same spin rate, good changeup, strike throwing ability, and find yourself a weekend starter? I'm intrigued by Mahlke. I think more of guys that throw 98 miles an hour, but Jay Johnson said in his interview with Cokie Riley, the Advocate, hey, we're going to focus less on raw tools. Go get guys that have performed. Go get guys that have done things. And Mahlke certainly fits that. So that's two guys from Cal Baptist that I kind of like. The third one does not fit this profile at all. The third one is a big upside kid. Big recruit, big school, big tools, big name, probably a big price tag. And that's Lincoln Garcia, shortstop from Texas Tech. Again, no idea if he's interested in LSU or if LSU's interested in him. My assumption is, and this is just tea leaves, this is not hard sourcing, is that a shortstop from Texas Tech is going to cost a lot of money because Texas Tech has a lot of money. Lincoln Garcia went in the portal on Monday. You're talking about a 6'5" infielder who's from California, was a top 25 player in the high school class last year, and he showed up at Texas Tech as a freshman in the Big 12 and hit 342, started 47 games. He played some shortstop. He is 6'5". He played some third base as well. That versatility I like because LSU may have to move some things around depending on what Stephen Milam does. We all think he's leaving, but I'm just leaving the door open and working the pieces here. But Garcia drove in 59 runs. He only hit 4 homers. And you consider a guy that's 6'5", that hit over 350 as a freshman in the Big 12 and only hit 5 homers. That's the profile Jay Johnson's talking about growing into your power. Don't chase homers. Don't go grab somebody that hit a bunch of 88-mile-an-hour fastballs for 22 home runs. Go find a guy who's shown the ability to handle the bat, and if he fills out and gets to the bottom of the baseball a little bit more, plays out in front of home plate and gets the ball out lifted, that he can hit some home runs and grow into it. That's what Lincoln Garcia is. He's from Newport Beach, California. Obviously, Jay Johnson has deep, deep roots in Southern California. I like to fit there as well. So that's three right there. Now, there are some other names that have surfaced. Mikey Bell was third baseman for Gonzaga this past year. He was incredible. Mikey Bell had a monster year and is in the transfer portal and is going to command a ton of interest, no doubt. But the question is, with Mikey Bell, are you going to be able to get him to school? Because he is a significant draft risk. West Coast Conference Player of the Year in back-to-back seasons is a stud for Gonzaga. You look at the statistics for Bell over the course of his career, he has absolutely raked. This year, he hit 378. He drove the ball out of the ballpark consistently, had 9 bombs, and has been a great, great player at Gonzaga for 2 years. But he's a huge draft risk. I don't think he's going to play college baseball next year, but he's certainly a name that LSU fans will look at because he's one of the most highly coveted players out of the portal. Now, you look at a couple of other guys that are younger players that I don't believe are as big a risk and certainly not a draft pick at all in Ty Konis' case. Ty Konis played shortstop for Maryland this year, started all 56 games at Maryland. He hit 286. He hit 5 home runs, 16 doubles. He walked 46 times, and that's all really good. The strikeouts were high at 62, but he's a freshman. This is a guy that has 2 years potentially to play here at LSU and is an infield piece. And I'm telling you, they got to go get infield pieces because you don't know what Milam's going to do. You got Ruckert. Claus, we'll see. And so John Pearson, that's probably not the answer at third base next year. Could be, but it's probably not. You got to bring in infielders. And so they're going to look at them. Ty Konis is one of those. And I mentioned, obviously, Ramirez and Mikey Bell earlier. And then you've got a local guy with local ties to Tulane, Jason Watts. He's a left-handed hitter from Tulane, a sophomore, 6'2", 190. Over 2 seasons at Tulane, you're talking about a 331 hitter with 11 home runs, 35 doubles, 69 walks, 20 hit-by-pitches. So that's 89 free bases and 72 strikeouts. You really like that profile. Watts was clearly Tulane's best player this year. LSU played Tulane late in the season. I wrote the preview for that for LouisianaSports.net. I said, look, I'm looking at this Tulane lineup. I don't think it's very good. Watts is very good. Boom, hits the ball out of the ballpark in the early innings at the box. He's a good left-handed hitter. Jay Johnson's got a history of playing against guys like Chris Stanfield, scouting Zach Cowan, scouting Luke Holman, and then going to get those guys in the portal the next year. That's happened on numerous occasions. Danny Lockenmeyer comes to mind as well. So Watts is a guy they certainly scouted. He's a guy they saw, and that's a guy that potentially is in the portal and could be a fit here at LSU if he wants to stay in South Louisiana. So, again, this is all stuff that I'm just putting on the wall to check the situation. And as the week progresses, as we get more hard information, I'll go deeper into some of these guys, their fits, their profiles, and whether or not I think LSU's got a good chance to land them. They may have a ton of interest in these guys. They may have none. But I like the fit of a lot of these guys. I'm going to continue to harp on this until I'm proven wrong. I think LSU is looking for athletes, positional versatility, back-to-ball skills, opposite-field hitting skills. If there's power that comes with it, great. I don't think you're going to see a lot of guys who hit 23 home runs last year pile into LSU's class. I've said this many times. Daniel Dickinson hit a lot of home runs at Utah Valley. Tommy White hit a lot of home runs at NC State. Those guys were huge additions to your team. Luis Hernandez had a power profile, huge addition to your team. It's not as if LSU is, I'm not suggesting you should just shun home runs altogether. But this is an old pulmonary-ism that I believe that Jay Johnson is adhering to after this year. If you bring in a power hitter to hit for power, and he does not hit for power, he has no tools. If you bring in a versatile, athletic player that can run, that can defend multiple positions, that can foul pitches off, that can do some other things on the field, he can help you if he doesn't hit for power. You got a slug. Turn on the regionals this past weekend. Guys were hitting balls out of the ballpark left and right. It was home run derby across the Southeast. But you've got to have other pieces to your game. And what LSU had this year on their roster were some guys that profiled as power bats. When they did not hit for power, they could not defend, they could not play multiple positions, they could not run the bases, they could not help. And that's what you've got to avoid, especially when you're talking about spending money, which LSU is doing at this point with basically a salary cap in mind. So that's a look at some guys. If you want to read about it, I've got a couple pieces up at LouisianaSports.net. 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There's also a sub tab under that where you can click LSU Baseball, and you can just read all my baseball updates for the next couple of weeks if that's what you want to do. Love you to read Saints stuff as well. Ross Jackson's all over that over at LouisianaSports.net. We're brought to you by Immense Networks Cloud IT Management. When we come back, we'll continue things with a shift in discussion to what we saw yesterday. I thought it was awesome. I thought it was entertaining. And I thought there were some takeaways that I can apply back to LSU. So we'll do that next.
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0: 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All right, Super Regionals wrapped up yesterday. Y'all, I am in the rocking chair. I'm just checking it out. Do I want Ole Miss to win the national championship? No. Do I want Mississippi State to win the national championship? No. Do I want desperately Georgia to win the national championship? No. Do I really truly care if any of them do? Not really. Like, Georgia won one in the early 90s. I don't think they have any baseball fans. Whatever. Wes Johnson was here in 2023. Awesome. Great stuff. But look, Mississippi State's already won one. Ole Miss has already won one. Georgia's got one. Their pitching coach was here. I don't think they care about baseball. I don't have any ill will towards Oklahoma, even though I don't think they're very good. Great win yesterday. I don't think they're very good. Texas, yes, they would get one closer to LSU. LSU is sitting there with eight. LSU has eight right now. Texas has six. They would get to seven, one closer. Do I want that? Not necessarily, but I'm the bouncer, and I've earned my paycheck, okay? I kept Arkansas out. I kept Texas A&M out. That's all I'm looking for. They're out. So they don't have a path to the national championship. I'm good. I'm just going to enjoy the baseball the rest of the way. And I sure as heck enjoyed the baseball that I watched yesterday. What a show that was put on. Listen to some of these numbers. Auburn, USC, and Troy all lost on Friday. They all lost Friday. So that is no margin for error. You got to win on Saturday, win two on Sunday, and then come back and win Monday. And they all did it, and they all did it with ease. Auburn handled their business. So they played Milwaukee. They should handle their business. But Milwaukee punked them on Friday, and they came back and got that done. USC goes into College Station, into Bluebell Park, and their pitching staff holds A&M to basically nothing for 2 days. A&M scored a total of 5 runs in 2 games. That team was averaging 10 runs per game in SEC play. USC held them to just about nothing. And Troy just busted out the whooping stick on Florida. Just no mercy on Kevin O'Sullivan's Gators for 2 games. Florida was completely non-competitive on Sunday and Monday with Troy at Condren. Complete wipeout. So incredible job by them. How about West Virginia, who was down 3 with 3 outs to play with in the ninth yesterday. 2 days ago on Sunday. They come back and get that done. Huge home run in the ninth inning there. And they come back yesterday. They get ahead. They're kind of cruising. And then Kentucky hits a three-run homer to draw within one, and then a homer right back on the backside of that to tie the game. And all of a sudden, it's a pressure cooker in Morgantown. And they turned it on, and they get the walk-off hit, which is incredible work by West Virginia. That place was quite a scene yesterday, and I have a soft spot in my heart for places that haven't seen a lot of great college baseball to do that. It was fantastic. And so with that, 7 host teams lost over the weekend. UCLA is out. Southern Miss out. Florida out. A&M out. Nebraska out. Florida State out. Georgia Tech out. 7 host teams are out. The ACC, not great. Florida State, gone. Georgia Tech, gone. Those were 2 of their stalwarts. And then North Carolina is their only team they've got left. Clemson didn't make the field. That's usually a stronghold for them. You know, Virginia is in transition. They didn't make it out of a regional. The ACC has got 1 team left into the Supers. That is very rare. And not a great look, obviously. So I'm pulling for North Carolina. I hope they win. But I thought that the day yesterday was sensational. I want to talk about Just what happened to Texas A&M and kind of what that's going to mean for them moving forward. I had a lot of strong things to say about Michael Early last year, and I continued them early in this season, especially after they came out of the chute and they lost their first two SEC series. They went to Norman and lost, and they went home and Georgia smoked them. I was like, they're going to fire their coach. And, of course, they ended up with a regional host site, and they were in the driver's seat of the regional. They won the first game comfortably after falling behind against Lamar, and then they go out there on Saturday, and they take care of Texas State easily. It's like, okay, well, they're good. But I knew that A&M was short on pitching. They had four injuries this year. They didn't have Sims, who was their only pitcher I saw in the box that looked good to me. And they didn't have him. And so they went to their closer yesterday in Freshcorn, who'd been great for him all year. He had 51 strikeouts and 5 walks. And he goes out there yesterday, and he got into the 7th inning. But the offense didn't show up. Gavin Grahovic, Caden Sorrell, Bear Harrison. Like, these dudes have been studs all year. Not to mention Chris Okopian, who's going to be a top 10 pick. Like, this was a stellar crop of position players that A&M had, and those four guys are gone. And A&M has no pitching. Just none. And I just, they're going to be a team that is going to be aggressive in the transfer portal. And so if you're LSU and you look at teams that are going to be super aggressive in the portal, like, you don't have Tony Vitello anymore. Like, Josh Elander probably doesn't have that shine. All the guys in Knoxville will tell you how awesome Josh Elander is and how qualified he is for this position and how confident they are that he's going to be the dude. Okay, well, that's fine, but we'll see. That's not the same Tennessee as it was 12 months ago. But A&M, who I don't think is the same A&M they were 24 months ago, is going to spend some money. And they feel like they got to help their guy out who got a raw deal in year one because Schloss left him and took the pitching coach, and then they got a bunch of injuries, and he was the whipping boy nationally because they were 11-19 in the league and didn't make the tournament after being preseason number one and all that. And now their roster is gutted. They've got three really good freshmen coming back in that position player group, but they have no pitching and nothing outside of that. So they're going to be, and they're not playing anymore. So they're going to be hosting, and they're going to be throwing cash around. A&M is a team that LSU is going to have to fight off in the transfer portal because they got to retool everything. And I said this last year. I said this when Schloss left 2 years ago this time, and I'm sticking to it. I'm selling A&M baseball stock. Like, Michael Early is a good hitting mind, and he was no doubt a part of getting Caden Sorrell to College Station, of getting Gavin Grahovic to College Station, of getting Bear Harrison, and getting the guys they've got that are freshmen right now, Nico Partita and Jorian Wilson, all those dudes. Like, he's not a terrible coach. I think he's in over his head. And I think that they're going to try to prop him up with cash. And I think LSU's going to have to fight that off in the transfer portal for sure. You look around at the Supers just briefly. West Virginia, Cal Poly is weird, but West Virginia is going to go to Omaha. Troy Little Rock, like, that's going to melt a lot of people's hearts. I'd rather see, you know, Florida and Southern Miss and Virginia and Miami in that. But, hey, Little Rock came here and gave LSU all they wanted last year, and they certainly earned it in Hattiesburg. And, look, Troy beat the brakes off Florida for 2 days. So, there you go. Those two teams will be in a Super. USC and UNC is really good stuff from Chapel Hill. Auburn and Ole Miss is going to be awesome. A interesting piece to this, and I'll talk about this on Friday, but Auburn had to play Monday. And because Jake Marciano got knocked out in the second inning on Friday, their ace, he was able to come back on Monday and extend. And he did. He pitched great. Now Auburn got the Friday, Saturday, Sunday draw. So they can't use Marciano realistic on Friday. They're going to have to hold him. Remember, LSU had to do that with Landon Marceau in Knoxville in Menaries last year because Marceau came back to close out the Eugene regional. And so you had to hold him a day, and he wasn't sharp, and we'll see if that matters. Now, Auburn led the SEC in ERA, so maybe that's a bad draw day-wise for them. You would have loved to be able to hold Marciano until at least Sunday of next week, and they're not going to be able to do that. Georgia-Mississippi State is the creme de la creme of this entire slate. That is going to be sensational from Athens. They got the noon slot, noon 1 o'clock slot, Saturday, Sunday of this thing. So middle of the day, Georgia and State, I'll be locked into that for sure. Texas and Oregon is great stuff from Austin. I certainly expect Texas to win that. Alabama catches a great break. They're going to get St. John's, who is a four seed. I have said this really all year. I don't think Alabama's that great. They are going to get to Omaha, and that's great coaching by Rob Vaughn. I still don't think it's a great team. And then Oklahoma, Kansas, I don't think Oklahoma's very good either. I was impressed by Kansas. I thought them dispatching that regional the way that they did, handling Arkansas the way that they did, was impressive. So I think Kansas is going to go to Omaha as well. So great stuff for college baseball. I won't spend any more time on it today, but I thoroughly enjoyed regional baseball all weekend long. And I think there are a lot of LSU fans in my boat as well. So we'll move on to super regionals, and I don't have to sweat out Arkansas and Texas A&M. So let's play ball. I'm excited. We shall see. Glenn West got a new address. We'll talk to him next.
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0: Tuesday show is brought to you by Immense Networks Cloud IT Management. Every Tuesday, we chat with our guy, Glenn West, who's got a new address over with the Bengal Tiger, part of the On3 team, joins us now on the Jim's Fireman Sightline. New address, same guy, same time. Glenn, how are you?
1: Same time, new address, same place, same stuff, same, a lot of the same. So nothing's changing much on our end, but I'm happy to be there, happy to be here with you, Hunt. Thank you so much for having me.
0: It's our pleasure. What's your sense on what this week is like for the LSU baseball coaching staff?
1: Very busy, I would imagine. I mean, they're firing off, you know, messages to these recruits, these transfer portal guys. They're trying to get players on visits. They're trying to keep, you know, of course, those players from scheduling other visits and getting them committed quickly. And baseball portal is always a very interesting one because you always have to balance what's coming in July, too. And so I do think this is going to be a very aggressive LSU that we see in terms of the quality of player that the Tigers really try to attack, because I do think that, you know, based off of what they are returning on this roster and what this high school class has a chance to be come draft time, I do think that, you know, getting some just quality players in here from a pitching perspective, from a position player perspective, is going to be the main thing. It's not going to be about building depth. It's going to be about really attacking and trying to go land some of the best players that are out there, I think, in the portal.
0: What did you learn about LSU's approach to the portal as far as player profiles from Jay Johnson speaking to the media at various times this year, when he kind of, in three quarters through the season, maybe before that, became an open book almost?
1: Yeah, look, I think the important thing to remember here is that they've had just so much success in the portal under Jay Johnson's tenure. And so, you know, I get what he was saying to us. You know, they're going to you know, really attack players that I think from a position player perspective are guys that can drive the ball the opposite direction. They're not going to, you know, just go get guys just because they hit a ton of home runs last year. They're going to go get guys they think can fit into their system and in their way of producing consistent run threats inning to inning. I think from a pitcher player perspective, just finding guys who can go get strikes, guys who can go get outs, guys that have a history of success, and you know, I think that's all going to be things that LSU tries to find the right blend of with these transfer additions this summer. And so you know, that's going to be really interesting. But like, it's also just, you know, knowing that all the hits that Jay Johnson's had over his career, whether even just here at LSU, and you can go down the line of all the guys that he's hit on in the transfer portal with, you know, Skeens and Holman and Jump and Ianson and, you know, on the position player side, Dickinson and all these guys that they've been able to bring in from the portal over the last 5 years. I don't know that it's going to be a huge dramatic shift in thinking. I just think it's going to go back to what he believes to be true, which is, you know, I just got to get players in here that fit my system and my way of doing things. And I think LSU's going to be really aggressive in trying to go do that.
0: Do you think one of the guys that they sign in the next two and a half weeks will start on the mound on opening weekend?
1: That's a great question. I think that they're going to sign at least one player that could have that potential. I mean, it's so hard to sit here and say that, yes, I do think that there's going to be somebody that's signed that's going to be in that weekend rotation, opening weekend, just because I do think that this staff has a ton of faith and a ton of invested into Cason Evans, into William Schmidt, you know, Cooper Moore coming back, you know, all those guys, Marcos Paz that will be returning as a sophomore and another year removed from his Tommy John surgery. I just think all those guys still have immense, immense talent and potential. And I think the pitching staff, you know, they really need to develop those guys over the next 12 months. And I think that they're going to have every opportunity to get those jobs back. But I think you also have to bring in some competition. You have to go get a guy that you say, hey, like, we're signing this guy because we think he can, you know, be somebody that starts for us on the weekends. Go show us Cason. Go show us William. Go show us Marcos that you're developing, that you're getting better. And I do think that there's going to be at least one player like that that LSU really tries to attack hard in the portal for.
0: I realize there are a bajillion guys in the portal and that it's so new. I mean, the portal opened yesterday. Yeah. It's not exactly time to book flights. But I imagine there are going to be official visitors pretty quickly. Is there a name or two, and not yet is a perfectly fine answer, that you're looking at that may be a good fit or that has local ties or that you feel might be somebody that is likely to take a visit?
1: Yeah, I think I've done a lot of the exercise that I've seen you do on your side with LouisianaSports.net. Just a lot of the kind of the high end guys that I think could be really interesting fits. You know, obviously, I think Landon Hood is a pitcher that I think has a lot of promise and could be a guy that, you know, makes a lot of sense. Struck a lot of guys out last year. Does a really nice job of keeping the ball over the plate. And I think that's, you know, maybe one guy that, you know, really kind of stood out to me here early in the process of guys that can make a lot of sense for LSU. I think from a fielder's perspective, you know, Beano Waters from Notre Dame is a really interesting player, one of the best hitters probably that will enter the portal this off season, and so somebody that can play a little corner outfield for you too. I think, you know, he was mainly a designated hitter last year, and so maybe part of that pitch can be, we'll bring you in and we'll develop you as a position player as well. And so, yeah, that's something that they can pitch to a lot of these guys. They made Tommy White a better third baseman. They made, you know, Daniel Dickinson a better second baseman. Like, guys that came here that knew what their roles were going to be and developed here too defensively, I think is going to be something that you could certainly make the pitch to those kinds of players. And, you know, Lincoln Garcia, the Texas Tech infielder, is also a really interesting name. Comes out of the California area there. Jay recruits California extremely well. He knows that area very well, has a lot of connections. And so I'll be interested to see if maybe he gets a call from LSU as a potential middle field option as well. So, like I said, I think they're going to go star hunting. I really do. I think they're going to try to go get some big-time players, some big-time talents, and we'll see just kind of how all those cards fall, though, here over the next couple weeks.
0: Glenn West is with us with On Three. The Bengal Tiger made his debut over there yesterday on June 1st. Still with us on Tuesdays every single week. I think about Coach O out there recruiting this weekend.
1: Yeah, how about that, huh? I mean, it's just a match made in heaven. It just really felt like a matter of when, not if, this would get done. And you know, it really sounds like they kind of really intensified those conversations a couple weeks ago. But just, I mean, he's the blueprint guy that you want, you know, promoting your program from a recruiting perspective. He's going to give it 110% on every recruiting weekend that you have guys in. And, you know, it sounds like they made at least an impression on all these players that they brought in this past weekend. And no better cheerleader, no better, you know, enforcer of the program to have than Coach O. And really excited that he's back. And I know a lot of LSU fans are too, because I think he's going to help you with recruiting. Going to help you with the defensive line. There's just a lot of, I think the positives are just so, you know, so immense by making this move now and really kind of leaning into him as a big time recruiting voice for LSU here going forward.
0: And recruiting's not exactly your corner of the store, but where do you stand on Easton Royal? I know you've talked to a lot of people over now two sites that have had a lot of dealings with him, and he's a pretty high profile name these days.
1: Yeah, I think it's going to be a long game with Easton. Like, I think that they continue to really make a huge, huge push here over really the last couple months. You know, they've had him on campus probably three or four times at least, you know, since the start of spring camp. And so there's definitely a lot of interest there. But, you know, you're talking about Texas here that, you know, can pretty much match whatever you want to offer, and we'll continue to recruit him as well. And so he still has an official visit scheduled with Texas. You know, a guy who were over there on three, Sam Spiegelman, they reported yesterday, that late last night, that the Royal had canceled, you know, visits to Tennessee and Ole Miss. So I think it's really down to really a three-team race here between, you know, can LSU and Florida make a big enough push to maybe flip Royal from his Texas commitment. But I think it's going to be something that's going to take, you know, probably longer into the summer. And, you know, even if Royal visits Texas on June 19th and reaffirms his commitment, I guarantee you Lane Kiffin and LSU are not going to stop pushing for him until the fall and through the fall. And, you know, this home schedule is really great for fans, but it's also really great for recruits to bring them in for games this year as well. So I think the book is far from closed on Easton Royal.
0: It's a great point, Glenn. Congratulations on the move. We appreciate a little bit of time, and best of luck over there at On Three.
1: Yes, sir. Thanks, Hunt. Appreciate you.
0: He's Glenn West, part of the team over the Bengal Tiger, On Three with us on Tuesdays. 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You can walk in today over there at Elite on Burbank. Appreciate Glenn West giving us a little bit of time here on this Tuesday. That's a really good point that he brings up about recruiting this fall. It's a very difficult schedule. Yes, it's very difficult. It's also one that brings in huge high-profile names. Clemson's coming to town. You got Texas coming to town. You got Bama coming to town. You got A&M coming to town. Like, it is a star-studded schedule that you've got coming into Tiger Stadium, and you can use that in recruiting. Now, you can't play like you did against Texas A&M last year. You can't play like you did against Alabama 2 years ago. You got to play good football, stay in the game, keep the crowd engaged. But if you can do that, you create an environment that is unbelievable, and you'll have the opportunity to do that a handful of times here in this 2026 regular season. And if you got the right recruits on hand for that, it can be pretty impactful. Wins and losses don't necessarily tell the whole story. And that the same thing goes for full stadiums. Don't always tell you exactly what the recruit's going to do. Money matters as well, and coaching relationships matter as well, and where else they're trying to go and what's going on there. All that stuff kind of matters. But it certainly helps to have a full Tiger Stadium on a Saturday to come recruit to. And if LSU can make that happen four or five times over the course of the fall, that'd be a good thing for recruiting a big-time class here in the class of 2027. All right, we're chugging along here to the end of hour number one. We still got a lot to do in hour number two. I'm excited to begin hour number two with a thought on the college football top 100 newcomers list. LSU well represented, but there's something else I want to get to that actually involves that football schedule. We'll do that at 2 o'clock. Sharif Eishak will be here in 45 minutes talking Saints. Don't go anywhere. Tuesday edition of the Hunt Palmer Show.
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0: 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Jordan, I want to put you on the spot here a little bit. I'm very curious your answer to this question. And okay. You have not been prepped on this, correct?
1: Not at all, no.
0: All right. Who did a better job as a baseball coach this year? I'm going to give you two coaches.
1: Okay.
0: Skip Johnson at Oklahoma. His team went 14-16 in the league. They got swept by Texas this year. They lost their last four SEC series.
1: All right.
0: Got into the postseason. They're in the Super Regional. They went to Georgia Tech and beat them in Game 7.
1: I cannot believe that.
0: Or John Savage, UCLA, they were 51-6 in the NCAA tournament. Number one overall seed. Did not lose a weekend the entire year. Won the conference tournament. Went 28-2 in Big Ten play and lost in the regional. What coach did a better job this year?
1: I hate to say it, but I'm going to have to go with Oklahoma.
0: Okay.
1: Just because you overachieving while underachieving at the same time.
0: I fought this battle. I just wanted your opinion on that.
1: Yeah.
0: I fought this battle in the Mannary years, and it's just ongoing. People in college baseball, same thing in college basketball too, but I think that coaches have a bigger impact on what goes on the basketball floor. Want to boil 56 games down into three. And in baseball, that sample size is so small and freakish things happen so quickly that there's just not a lot a coach can do, I don't think. You show up, if LSU shows up against Alabama in the Superdome and can't cross midfield, that's the coach's fault. If Alex Lang for Pulmonary goes out there against Coastal Carolina and gives up four home runs for the first time in LSU career, I don't know what Pulmonary is supposed to do. Like, he's got Alex Lang out there. He's 13-0 as a freshman. He's had a great year as a sophomore. Like, he just got knocked around that day. You lose to Coastal.

0: I have a hard time blaming John Savage for his team going 1-2. Like, the team could not get a hit with runners in scoring position. And Skip Johnson's team, I don't even think, is any good. They lost their last four SEC series. They were at a losing record in the league.
1: Yeah.
0: And they went to Atlanta, and they just started hitting homers off Georgia Tech and won. I'm not going to say you're wrong. I disagree. I think John Savage did a much better job than Skip Johnson this year of developing his team and putting them out there for 56 games plus a conference tournament. And then for 2 days, they just decided they weren't going to hit. And I just think that's hard to blame on the coach.
1: Can I get this context about UCLA? When was the last time they, you know, reached the mountaintop?
0: They were in Omaha last year. LSU played them in Omaha last year.
1: Okay, so
0: he won the national championship in 2013.
1: So it's been a while.
0: Yeah, it's been 13 years since they won it.
1: Okay, I just want to see.
0: And Skip Johnson got to the national final with Oklahoma against Ole Miss, and I guess that was 2022.
1: Yeah,
0: 2022.
1: Ole Miss won recently.
0: Both guys are great coaches. They've run good programs at places that don't have endless resources. But it's just the battle that I fight with the LSU fans time and time, where they want to boil an entire coaching job down to 24, 48 hours. And like, look, UCLA quit hitting. A&M quit hitting. UCLA, it's just sometimes it happens. And Oklahoma went nuts this weekend. It's a funny discussion to have. Just wanted to kind of throw that out there. You get 10 different answers. You ask 10 different people on that one. We're moving right along here on this Tuesday. 100 top newcomers. LSU's well represented. I'll get into that. But what about another angle to that story? We get into that in hour number two after SportsCenter next.
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0: Marucci right here in Baton Rouge. 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It's a gym here in Baton Rouge. 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
6: I'm Christine Lisi. It was right to work for receiver A.J. Brown one day after he was traded from Philadelphia. He took part in OTAs for the first time as a member of the Patriots. Brown reunited with coach Mike Vrabel in New England, who he played for a couple of seasons in Tennessee. The offense of his former team, the Eagles, of course, will look much different without him, but not necessarily better, according to ESPN's Damian Woody.
7: It's going to look a lot more of Jalen Hurts underneath center. It's going to have his back to the defense. It's going to play a lot more between the numbers. So a lot of the passing game with the Philadelphia Eagles where A.J. Brown was outside the number. That's what they were doing. And so now we got to think, okay, is Jalen Hurts going to be comfortable doing something that he really hasn't been doing throughout his whole career? And now you've taken away a 1A and alpha wide receiver in A.J. Brown.
6: Browns GM Andrew Berry, in explaining the deal that sent defensive end Myles Garrett to the Rams, said he didn't seriously consider the trade with L.A. until 2024 Defensive Rookie of the Year Jared Verse was included in the offer. He called Verse a huge part of the return for Cleveland. Hurricanes and Golden Knights open up the Stanley Cup final tonight. Coverage at 8 Eastern on ABC.
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12: 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Tonight, sports trivia, court to table. Hope to see you out there at 8 o'clock. It's always a great time. We'll be watching sports on TV. You can win some gift cards. They got great food over at Court to Table. If you have not been, the drinks are flowing as well. And you can win gift cards and pickleball time if you come on out and play some sports trivia. We start at 8 o'clock. Pretty much right on the dot, and we'll be out of there by 9:15 or so. It's not having you there all night on a Tuesday, but certainly a great time. So I hope you can come out and see us Court to Table on Burbank for sports trivia tonight. Sharif Eishak's here at the bottom of the hour talking Saints OTA, so we'll look forward to that. But right now, let's talk about a story that ESPN.com has got up. And yes, unfortunately, it's a bit of list season for us here in Baton Rouge, but this is less about the list and more about two different ways of doing business. What do I mean by that? Well, let me tell you. ESPN's got a list up. College football's top 100 newcomers for the 2026 season. That includes, obviously, transfers as well as freshmen. And as you would imagine, if LSU signs the top portal class in the country, they are very, very well represented on this top 100 newcomers list. Sam Levitt is number 3. Jordan Seaton is number 5. Prince Wiliamanmielen's number 7. You got Ty Benefield, number 13. Like, LSU's got 4 in the top 15 of this list. That is some seriously heavy hitting. You've also got Deuce Gerolds at number 36. That's loud for a true freshman to be in the top 40 of a top newcomers list. It includes a bunch of seniors. Deuce Gerolds is on that list. Chase Brown, wide receiver, is at 54. Lamar Brown, who has not been in part of a practice yet at LSU, is number 88 on this list. LSU has 7 guys in the top 100. That is a huge number. obviously, and we think those guys are going to be huge impact players. Sam Levitt is your starting quarterback. Jordan Seaton is your left tackle. Prince Wulumanmielen should be your best pass rusher. Ty Benefield may be your best defensive player overall at safety. Deuce Geralds and Lamar Brown are superstar freshmen who are going to give you some snaps on the defensive line. And Jace Brown figures into your wide receiving rotation right away. Like, absolutely, LSU is represented well. I could make a case for Winnie Watkins on this list. There are plenty of guys I can make a case for. I can make a case for Dylan Jones on this list at running back. That's not really the point. We all know that a lot of people think LSU's transfers are good, right? We know that. Are they good? We'll see. They've played well other places. They've got really good pedigrees. How do they buy into Lane Kiffin's system? Are they ready to play in week one? You got a tough opponent. Like, there are a lot of things that go into being a good football team, not just, were you a highly rated recruit? Did you produce at Hawaii or Kansas State or Arizona State? Can you do it in the SEC? Those are all questions, but it's not a surprise to anybody that LSU's got seven guys in the top 100. Here's the other side of this coin, and this will be the storyline in August and on Labor Day week. This list has 100 players on it, 100 newcomers, transfers, freshmen, all of them. Clemson doesn't have a single player. Not one. Zero. That doesn't mean that Clemson doesn't have a good signing class of freshmen. It doesn't mean a freshman's not going to go off for 100 rushing yards or 3 receiving touchdowns or 4 sacks against LSU. But the fact that ESPN put a list together of 100 newcomers and Clemson doesn't have a single player on it is shocking. Think about this 5 years ago. Go back 5 years. Any top 100 list that ESPN could come up with that involved college football, Clemson is going to be well represented. And they're not. And you think, well, maybe Clemson was just loaded already, so they don't need to restock the shelves because that's kind of what they thought last year. Well, I'll just read the numbers. This is not opinion. This is data. Blake Miller, first-round pick. Peter Woods, first-round pick. T.J. Parker, second-round pick. Avion Terrell, second-round pick. Antonio Williams, third-round pick. Cade Klubnik, fourth-round pick. Wade Woodass, fourth-round pick. DeMonte Capehart, fifth-round pick. Adam Randall, fifth-round pick. They had 7 top 4-round picks. They had 9 draft picks off that team. 2 first-rounders. They lost a lot. That's 9 starters. They don't have anybody on this list. This is the storyline you're going to get. You're going to get 2 of the most high-profile coaches in the sport, Lane Kiffin and Dabo Swinney. You're going to get a rematch of LSU and Clemson. You're going to get one of the great venues in college sports. And you're going to get one guy who completely and totally bought into the transfer portal and paying players and name, image, and likeness and revenue sharing and the whole thing. You're going to get that in purple and gold, and then you're going to get the other guy who doesn't want to take transfers, who said they're going to build their program in the name, image, and likeness of Jesus Christ, who said that teams are tampering and rattled off a list of text messages that his player was getting while he's in class at Clemson, and he's in orange and purple. That's what you're going to get. And it's a jarring thing to watch Dabo Swinney dig his heels into the ground and say, look, we're not doing this. I don't like it. I didn't do it when I was winning national championships. I don't need it. And he's gone as far as to say, like, I'm coaching. If Clemson wants to run me out of town, I'll get another job. I'm coaching. So it's not like, well, I'm going to quit. Like, we've seen, like, Jay Wright was like, see ya. Jim Larranega, I'm out of here. Nick Saban, I probably had enough of this. Chip Kelly, I'm done at UCLA. I'll go call plays for Ohio State and not deal with this whole circus. Like, we've seen guys throw in the towel. He's not throwing in the towel. He's digging his heels in. And Lane Kiffin is flying to go get Sam Levitt and flying to go get Jordan Seaton and coming up with ways to raise money and trying to dive into this new era. Now, he's got his complaints. He comes up and goes, I'd really like the second transfer portal window when I'm here at my first year at the gig. I think you shouldn't be able to transfer every 5 minutes. I think it's really hard to do this and that. These guys don't have to buy in. They can transfer out, so it's harder to do. I don't really want to buy freshmen because they don't really play, and I need to spend my money. Like, he's got his qualms with it. But you can tell that Lane Kiffin is hustling and wants to do this. I started scrolling through this list of these players, y'all, and I'm looking at, I mean, it's not like it's all blue bloods in this top newcomer situation. I've got Illinois on this list. I've got Baylor. I got Arizona State. Colorado's on this list. Virginia Tech with James Franklin's here. I got a lot of programs that haven't won six national titles. Vanderbilt's in the top 50 on this list. I mean, I'm continuing to scroll. I'm just Wisconsin, Kentucky, Oklahoma State with a new coach. Like, everybody's represented here, and Clemson's not. And so the narrative going into this game, I'm afraid, like, I don't know this. I'm not fully immersed in football yet. I realize that I'm going to get there more quickly than I will, and I am beyond excited for LSU Clemson. Don't misconstrue that in any way. And I'm very excited about the Lane Kiffin era at LSU. You know, May into early June is not when I'm locked into opposing rosters, right? I probably can't name one player on Clemson's roster, honestly. By the time they kick off, I'll know 12. I don't know one right now. But I'm just doing big picture 30,000 feet stuff right now. And the narrative going into this game is going to be like, is LSU going to deal Clemson kind of the national stage death blow? Now, Clemson may win the game. They could. I don't know anything about Clemson's team. But, like, you look at the point spreads. It's a significant advantage to LSU. You look at the NFL draft projections, a significant edge to LSU. You look at the top newcomer, significant edge to LSU. Transfer portal class, significant edge to LSU. You're playing at your home stadium. And Clemson was terrible last year by their standards. With 9 draft picks that I just rattled off. Did they replace them? No. LSU lost a boatload of draft picks too. They went and got the best portal class. You know, I could not believe it. I went through initially to get the LSU guys out of the top 100 because that was going to be what I talked about. And as I scrolled through the top 100, somewhere around like 30, I went, Clemson got anything here? Nope. Sure don't. Utah, South Carolina, Oregon, Georgia Tech, Missouri, BYU, Louisville, Maryland, Louisville again. No Clemson. It is going to be a matchup of two programs who are doing things completely different ways. One of them appears to me to have caught the wave of the future, which most teams have at this point. I'm not trying to overly pat on LSU on the back. One of them is just quite simply stuck a decade in the past. And if they pay for it dearly in Tiger Stadium on Labor Day weekend, Dabo just won't have any answers. He just won't. If LSU, with a transfer quarterback and a transfer left tackle and a transfer edge rusher and transfer safety, come in and beat Clemson by 17 points, somebody's going to go to that visiting press conference and go, hey, man, you're not getting any transfers here. Why? Well, I mean, there is no answer. You were a losing football team last year. I'm not here to break down LSU Clemson in depth today, but that was a jarring scroll through for me to have not a single Clemson Tiger in the top 100 newcomers for 2026 in college football. Good luck, Dabo, after Labor Day weekend. No luck whatsoever on Labor Day weekend. In fact, not great luck at all. Bad luck. We'll see. All right, we're chugging along here on a Tuesday edition of the Hunt Palmer Show. Sharif Ishak in 15 minutes.
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0: 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All right, y'all. I thought about this segment for a good bit this morning. One, I'm not passionate about it. I don't have a lot of passion about this. I'm interested in it. I'm not passionate about it. If this were Ole Miss's quarterback, Texas A&M's quarterback, Alabama's quarterback, somebody on my schedule, well, I would probably give it a little bit more energy. This is just in the periphery to me. It's Brendan Sorsby's case over at Texas Tech. And I have never dealt with addiction. It is something that I understand is prevalent in our society, and I don't mean to disparage it in totality, okay? I don't mean to be insensitive at all. I'm just going to give you my opinion. The way this has been presented to me doesn't hit home. I don't believe what Brendan Sorsby's attorneys are saying. And again, I don't mean to be insensitive, but they are really, really, really strongly playing up this crippling addiction that Brendan Sorsby has to gambling on sports. And he went to rehab, and they are suggesting that he is doing better. But you see quotes like Joey McGuire saying, "I'm so proud of Brendan for getting help with his gambling addiction." And then you read the quote from the court filing from the legal team of Brendan Sorsby that says the NCAA has weaponized his condition to shore up a facade of competitive integrity while simultaneously profiting from the very gambling ecosystem it policies. I understand the sharp language. I understand that the attorney's job is not to see both sides. It's to fight vigorously for his client and to deliver strong and firm messages that pack a punch. But if attorneys said that to me, I would simply laugh. I'm not a judge. I'm not qualified to be a judge. I would laugh at that. You're telling me that Brendan Sorsby, while playing college football, was simply incapable of deleting the apps off of his phone and stopping to place bets because there are DraftKings commercials that are playing during his games. I just, lose me with it. Lose me with it. I'm not trying to be insensitive to everyone. In this instance, give him a flip phone. Take the app off the phone. Give him a flip phone. Go play court. Stop placing tens of and hundreds of bets and then betting on games you are involved in. That is just the worst thing you could do competitively, period. It compromises the integrity of competition. And I just am not going to sit here and listen to Brendan Sorsby's legal team jam this addiction down my throat when the guy was just clearly, clearly, clearly breaking the rules. Now, I may sound completely out of line to some people, and I understand that. But my job is to get here and deliver an opinion. And while I don't have firsthand knowledge of gambling addiction, I despise gambling on sports. I think it's fun to sit here on Fridays during football season and try to pick on the point spread. I detest watching a football game with $20 on the line. It makes it less fun to me. So I don't do it. I don't have a lot of disposable income, and it's not going on gambling. But I just feel as though this is a disingenuous facade. I giggled at times at the details of the Trinidad Chambliss case when they were presenting that, at the tonsillitis thing. That's a humorous thing to me. Usually when we're talking about red shirts, we're talking about torn ACLs and torn labrums and bad concussions. And this is a guy who couldn't sleep properly. I found some humor in that, but I understood that they had a ground to stand on here. And certainly this legal team would stare me right between the eyes, throw the book at me, and tell me there is a legal ground to stand on. This is a crippling gambling addiction that the NCAA is fueling day after day after day with their television partners and their advertising and the partnerships they've made with gambling. And I just look at it and go, no, this guy just screwed up royally, and you're trying to come up with the one avenue that you can come up with to try to pin it back on the NCAA and win in a court of law. I'm not a judge. I don't have to listen to it. I can just sit here on the outside and go, I think this is absurd. Now, Joey McGuire came on the record and said, I do believe there should be consequences, but it's my opinion he shouldn't be penalized for the rest of the year of his whole career. I think when you look at it, what has been put out, he's been really transparent and honest with us. He's got a serious program, and I think the best place to get help is him being at Texas Tech and able to play. Again, I just chuckle. I chuckle. This is not about Brendan Sorsby's next 40 years not gambling. This is about playing quarterback at Texas Tech. He's talking about being transparent. He's not. He's throwing smoke and mirrors. And they're going, well, just slap him with like a little suspension, maybe a month. We'll get him back. We'll cruise through the Big 12 with him. The Big 12 stinks anyway. We'll beat them. No worries at all. It's fine. He's got a problem. The NCAA fueled him. You can punish him. Give him a month. We'll take him the back half of the year. They just want him to play. This is so obvious. It's so obvious. And so, again, I'm not passionate about this. And I really, again, for the third time, I'm not trying to be insensitive about addiction. I understand it is pervasive in our society. In this instance, with no firsthand knowledge of Brendan Sorsby whatsoever, I just don't believe it. You don't think Brendan Sorsby has heard of Pete Rose? You don't think someone at Indiana or Cincinnati sat their teams down and says, you cannot gamble on college sports. You cannot gamble on that app. And then Sorsby turned around and bet his team? I'm sorry, you're ineligible. You are not ineligible for the NFL. If somebody wants to draft you with that baggage, fire away. You can't play in college football anymore. That's simple. I probably won't hem and haw if he gets ruled eligible. It's not sweat off my back at this point. I'm not passionate about Texas Tech football. But when I see these quotes, and I understand, I've talked about this with PR. One, I don't think all attorneys are bad. I don't think all PR people are bad. They're probably majority good. But I sit here and look at PR statements. I sit here and look at legal cases and arguments, and I chuckle at them very often. Because as I've told you many times, my personality lends me to look at both sides of the issue. Attorneys are so violently on one side to fight for their client that they're not even close to the middle. And I'm over here on the middle, so I'm not close to them. I'm not close to what this legal team is bringing up there. I'm just not. If I was the judge, which no one would ever put that robe on me and put me with a gavel in front of the whole deal because I'm vastly and violently underqualified. But if you did put me on there and this attorney came up with, I'd go, tap, tap, tap. Nope. Guy screwed up, bet on his own team, bet a lot on college sports, knew he wasn't supposed to do it. Get him some help. Send in a rehab. Awesome. I'm thrilled for that. And if he never bets again, that's great. He can't play for Texas Tech. And I'm not going to listen to any of this pointless dribble anymore. And Coach McGuire, that was laughable. I'm not even listening to one word you have to say the rest of the time. I wish you the best in your career as a football coach. You will do it without Brendan Sorsby. And I'm not interested in hearing your thoughts on the legal system anymore. Because that is just laughable. I think there should be consequences. just not penalized for the rest of this year and of his career. Come on, dude. It's just unbelievable. Now, I was reading through this. Judge Ken Curry listens to the argument from both sides. It was 2 hours. And he'll only decide on one matter, whether to grant an injunction. He will not be able to adjust or change Sorsby's punishment from the NCAA. So it's a matter of whether or not the NCAA can enforce their ban or if that injunction comes forward. That's what we're looking for here. I find this to be borderline ridiculous. And if that's insensitive, again, I doubt Brendan Sorsby will ever hear this, so it's okay. But I hope that he doesn't flush a ton of money down the toilet in betting in the future. I support his freedom to do that. I don't think gambling should be banned. But if you do that on your team in college sports, you're out. Same way you'd be out if you did it in the NBA on your team. Same way you'd be out if you did it in the MLB on your team, in the NFL. And if you did it and you said, well, I'm addicted. I'm addicted. You have a DraftKings partnership. Sorry, you're out. Self-control, part of the gig. Can't do steroids either. Can't do marijuana either. There are things you can't do. There are rules you can't break. Tell me you're addicted to marijuana, you can't do it. Fail a test, you're out. There are rules you cannot break. He broke one. He's out. It's the end of the story. Am I missing something here, Jordan?
1: Not really. I find it really funny how they were like, yeah, you know, he can be punished, but he needs to play this season.
0: Not
1: like,
0: for the whole year.
1: Yeah, you know, he can, you know, just a little slap on the wrist.
0: Sounds like my 4-year-old.
1: Yeah.
0: It's like, well, can I go play outside?
1: You know?
0: No, you can't. You can't. You push your brother down. You can't go play outside.
1: But I'll tell you this, Hunt. I don't know where LSU season is going to go. Like I said, we're in the middle of June at this moment.
0: But we're the second.
1: Yeah, you know,
0: I wish we were in the middle of June.
1: Yeah, you're right. We're the second day of June. But you got to feel good that these bullets that LSU is dodging right now before the season even starts, like this is big time. This is big time that these are bullets that are flying all around our heads that Lane Kiffin has somehow ducked and dodged. Like that. I don't know where it's going to go, but you can say that if this is a successful season, it started way back then.
0: Just got a QB with a gimpy foot. We'll hope that's resolved.
1: He's ain't got an addiction, a gambling addiction. That's good.
0: We'll talk to Sharif Eishak about Saints OTAs next.
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0: 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We always talk to Sharif Ishaq, WDSU, down in New Orleans on Tuesday. Saints in the middle of OTA, so let's talk about it. Sharif, how you doing?
1: Doing well, huh? Doing well. I appreciate your time last night. Thank you.
0: Always enjoy hopping on. You do it for, you know, like, let's say 15 minutes. That's 30 minutes. That's an hour a week you spend with me. So that's 52 hours a year, and I give you like 8 minutes a year. So that's a pretty good trade for me.
1: It's all good, man. I like your intel and your knowledge. Baseball is really good. I like it. It's worth it.
0: Well, let's talk some Saints because I appreciate your intel and knowledge on the Saints. Did you learn anything in the first week?
1: It's unfortunate that we're going to find out tomorrow what happened with Oscar Delp on that last play of practice. He pulled up and he was kind of favoring, looked like his hamstring. So that's one thing I learned. We're going to hear from Kellen Moore tomorrow before practice. So interested to hear if he's okay. Other than that, no, it was nice to see, like, Chris Olave out there and see David Edwards and Travis Etienne out there working smoothly, looking good. I mean, like I said, it's hard to get much out of those type of practices, man. But just to watch something without pads on, 7-on-7, Tyler Shuck, I think, went 10 of 12 in his passing in 7-on-7. But that was such a big thing last year. We were talking about, stats between Spencer and Tyler, but it's not that big of a concern this year. But it's still good to see how smooth he looks with this new receiver core. So, I mean, that's the things you look for. You look to see how in sync they are in the chemistry they're building, and you're starting to see a lot of that. And Tyler looks sharp, man. He looks sharp. He looks sharp and confident, and that's a good thing.
0: Let's talk about tight end. You mentioned Oscar Delp, and whether or not he tweaked his hamstring at the end of May is not necessarily the biggest thing in the world. You'd like him out there. Obviously, it's his first summer with the team, but it's not at the end of the world, assuming it's not a significant injury. But they've added him in the draft. That's the second tight end they've drafted in 2 years with Kellen Moore. They add in Noah Fant. Obviously, Juwan Johnson's still here. Like, what do you make of the tight end spot and how much that will be used in the offense this year?
1: I think the tight ends that they have, Hunt, between Oscar and Juwan and Noah, they're guys who are versatile, mostly guys who you can line up in the slot, you can line them up outside, you can cause some mismatches. And that's something I think Kellen Moore wants to take advantage of, guys who have height and athleticism. So, and you see that with all three, and even Oscar, he can block. So that's another plus side for Oscar, he can block. So that gives him a little versatility, and it gives him some extra weapons to Tyler Shuck. And I think that's something they're trying to, push forward and use in this offense this year. And you're starting to see that build, that constant build, and adding different type of players to that layers and layers of offense that Kellen Moore likes to use. I think you saw some of that in Philadelphia whenever he was running that offense. He's like, we need to get a tight end. We need to get a versatile tight end. You know, you have Juwan, get Noah, and then you add Oscar to it. And it's like, okay, we've got something there. We've got something to work with, and we can, continue to layer this offense, including these tight ends.
0: As much as we love Foster Moreau around here, not necessarily the most dynamic pass catcher in the National Football League. Can certainly line up there and help you at the end of the line and can certainly catch balls around the sticks, but not a guy that's going to make a ton of plays. And the other guys are more capable pass catchers at this point in their careers. Backup quarterback, you see obviously Zach Wilson out there. You see Spencer Rattler there. What's that competition you feel like going to be like?
1: Well, I'm interested to see if Zach Wilson is there because he wasn't there last week when we had a chance to watch practice. So, yeah, that's going to be the good competition there. Who's going to win out there, backup quarterback? The veteran who's been there a few years in the league, I'm talking about Zach Wilson, or is it going to be the quarterback that Saints drafted that started? So that's going to be an interesting battle in terms of skill sets and who can provide the best opportunity to be Tyler's backup in this system. So I think that's going to be a good one to watch. I want to see what Zach Wilson looks like. I want to see what he looks like, in OTAs. I want to see what he looks like in minicamp. I just want to see if he can zip it. I want to see if he's picking up the offense, what kind of chemistry he has with the receivers, because Spencer and Tyler, they already have that chemistry there with most of these guys. So how long will it take for Zach to pick up this system and this offense, and how well can he gel with it?
0: Flipping sides of the ball over the defense, can you tell DeMario Davis is not out there?
1: It's hard to tell. It really is. It's hard to tell right now. When we get into like the second week of training camp, you're going to be like, all right, where's number 56, man? It looks different not to see 56 sitting there to build that defense. But who's been there, done that before with the Saints. Different type of player. But this is a chance right here, Hunt, for Danny Stutzman to really elevate his game and become, you know, that young leader. Because they have a lot of hope in him. They have a high hopes in this guy, as you know, they drafted him from Oklahoma. I think that he could be the sleeper on this defense this year.
0: Would you peg him as a starter right now?
1: It depends on how they're going to run it. I mean, running the 3-4 depends with how they line up the formation. I think he's out there. I mean, he closed the season. He played most of the games down the stretch. So if you ask me right now, yeah, I think he's you know, that guy.
0: And that leads me to the next point of, like, we know Jonas Sanker is out there doing a lot of things. We know Quincy Riley's now moving into a starting role. Obviously, you got your left tackle in Kelvin Banks, and you're talking about Stutzman, and we'll see what Devin Neal can do. But, like, could we look back at that draft from last year as a transformative draft?
1: Oh, absolutely. You know, 6 and 17, they're in their own categories. It's going to be tough to ever compare those two draft classes to anything else. But, yes, that's going to be, like, there, number 3. They're the third best draft class. Yeah, I mean, just the way that they're thinking about how you can go back and say, wow, I didn't know that guy was going to be that good. I didn't know that guy was going to be that productive. And there's still time to go. I mean, you're looking at another year or two before you can actually make a decision on that. But just by looking eye test on, like, the impact that these guys can make in a year or two from now, it feels like that draft class was such a home run. And it's such a home run. I think it's probably one of the better draft class, if not the best draft class from all the teams last year. But I mean, you're not even talking about what Jonas Sanker, how he's going to be used. But he's, you know, talked about being used in that star slot with Alante Taylor played. And if he could do it, that's a plus side. And the way he played at the end of last year.
0: I guess the answer to my question, less than half, 40% lies in the question I just asked you, and 60% lies in how good Tyler Shuck is, because he's obviously part of that draft class. If he becomes, you know, a Pro Bowl quarterback who, you know, is consistently one of the two or three best in the NFC, all of a sudden that's a transformative draft class like you wouldn't believe. If he becomes kind of a washout in the league and regresses, then all of a sudden it doesn't really matter if you've got a good slot corner. If your quarterback fizzles out, you're not going to be very good. So I guess I answered my own question there with, like, yeah, Shuck needs to be pretty good. Last thing, I guess, is what you talked about him being sharp. That stuff on the field, have you noticed him in the media and also on the practice field? Does it look a little bit different this year?
1: Yeah, you know, he talked to us last week. So he's confident. He's got some wit. He's got some humor to him. He's not just, like, plain, you know, just not giving you those boring cliche answers. It gives you some good stuff, which is great for us media, but, like, I think he is, like, evolving, you know, off the field as well as a leader. That's one thing he did mention, that, you know, some of those guys who were leaders and team captains last year aren't there or may not be coming back. And he said, look, this is my opportunity to become a leader. And the way he talked about being a leader, you can just tell he's transcending to being just more than a sharp football player on the field. He's becoming a sharp football player off the field. And that's a positive sign, man. That's a positive sign. The one guy who gave him a lot of credit, I know you're going back to your last question about the way some of the stuff he's seen throughout his career, is David Edwards with Matthew Stafford and Josh Allen.
0: Yeah.
1: He's given, you know, Tyler Shuck a lot of credit, and he says he sees some, like, potential in terms of, like, being an all-pro, pro bowler, a really good quarterback in Tyler Shuck, like he's seen in those two guys. So that's a high compliment. So you hear that from David Edwards, and you hear the way Tyler Shuck is talking in confidence and comfortability. That's, you know, that's a good thing.
0: Sharif Ishak, WDSU, down there in New Orleans with us on Tuesdays. Thanks, man.
1: All right, hon. See you next Tuesday.
0: Sure will. Always a pleasure to talk down with Sharif. Our Tuesday show is brought to you by Immense Networks Cloud IT Management. Come back and close it out. That's next.
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0: 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We gotta get all the gear in the back. 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

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But it's more than that. They're

0: Donald this morning. According to sources, he's thinking about coming out of retirement since the Myles Garrett trade. He said he's 35 years old, and if he can get that fire to light back up, who knows what might happen. So Aaron Donald coming back for one last ride. Take it or leave it.
1: I'll leave it. I mean, just sit it out. You had a run.
0: You're
1: one of the best of all time. You're going to the Hall of Fame. You got probably a lot of head injuries. You don't have to bash heads with 320-pound linemen 17 times. Just take it easy. Play some golf. Go to the beach.
0: Yes.
1: Travel. That's what I'm saying.
0: You got the money.
1: He's got the money. I mean, if he's still 85% of what he was, him and Fisky and Garrett, that's a problem on that defense.
0: I mean, I'm happy because, again,
1: Something tells me Aaron Donald's in really good shape.
0: Oh,
1: I'm just guessing.
0: Hunt, he's like lifting refrigerators and all this. Like, this dude is one of the strongest humans that ever graced the planet. But I will say this, you are 1,000% right about losing that game to the Falcons, because we would have to be playing the Rams this year.
1: Yes, well, you don't want that.
0: If we would have won that game. So you know what? Shout out to Hunt for saying
1: that's
0: that.
1: That's right.
0: So,
1: you were passionate on that Friday. You didn't want to be. You didn't want to lose the Falcons.
0: Not.
1: Screw it.
0: Did not want to get
1: swept.
0: Did not want to get swept.
1: Great.
0: A.J. Brown tells Maria Taylor. So this is his first time having an interview since, you know, getting traded to the Patriots. So he told Maria Taylor today that the interview that they were having, he was on a giant Patriots rug, and A.J. Brown proceeded to say that he's had this Patriots rug in his house for a few years, even when he's with the Eagles. And he said, and I quote, "This is my team. This is my team since I was a kid. I was doing what I was supposed to do with the Eagles, but this is really it." So having a rug of the team you don't play for in your man cave, take it or leave it.
1: I'm going to take it. This is a weird thing. Because I'm assuming that a lot of these players grew up sports fans.
0: Yeah.
1: And they grew up fans of a local team that, you know, they weren't drafted by. Like, that's just part of it. Like, I was a huge baseball fan growing up. I'm a huge Cubs fan.
0: Yeah.
1: But the Cardinals draft me. Like, it's a weird thing. I think that's a weird, weird thing.
0: He's a Saints fan. I got drafted to the Falcons.
1: And so it's, I obviously understand you go out there and you change your allegiances and you pay for the paycheck and you go out there and go 100%. And try to win a championship. But that's still weird. I despise the Cardinals. I despise the Brewers. You made me put on a Brewers uniform right now? I'd vomit. But if they're, you know, paying me $6 million to sign, like, but I get that. Like, I get that is a real thing, that like these kids grow up as fans of one team, you go play for another team. Like, that's kind of weird, because most of us mere mortals, we just have our team forever.
0: And
1: we don't ever change. That's it. It's just not like that for the guys that make it to the biggest level.
0: And it's funny what we're saying is because of Christian Miller, the Saints drafted from Georgia.
1: Yeah.
0: His whole family was Falcons fans.
1: Yeah.
0: And they were like, what are we supposed to do now?
1: Pretty easy.
0: Hey, Unc said, I'm going for the Falcons until they play for the Saints. And I'm like, I'm going to go for the Saints, but I'm going for the Falcons. So former top-rated high school wide receiver turned MLB outfielder Jordan Adams is attempting to make a switch to college football. Adams has enrolled to play college football at SMU. The news comes after Adams was released by the AAA affiliates of the Milwaukee Brewers, who you despise.
1: Yep.
0: Adams originally was signed to play wide receiver at UNC as a four-star prospect in the class of 2018. He was also the number 8 wide receiver in the nation, ahead of Ja'Marr Chase at number 15. Pro baseball player to college football? Take it or leave it?
1: Take it. We've seen this in Baton Rouge. Josh Booty did it in Baton Rouge. Joe Lawrence did it in Baton Rouge. Zach Von Rosenberg did it in Baton Rouge. This has happened a lot here in Baton Rouge with guys that have played professional baseball out of high school and then come back and played some. Matt Malk did it as a national championship quarterback as an older player. So I'm okay with that. That's been okay for 35 years.
0: So, if I'm not mistaken, was Brandon Whedon, because I know he was really old at Oklahoma State, so did he play college baseball?
1: Yep.
0: Okay, so that makes sense. Okay, so that's it for Take It or Leave It.
1: That's it for Take It or Leave It. Appreciate y'all hanging out with us here on this Tuesday edition of the Hunt Palmer Show. I want to invite you to hang out with us tonight at Court at the Table on Burbank Sports Trivia, 8 o'clock tonight. Always a great time. Get a table, grab some great drinks. Their food is phenomenal over there. We'll have you out of there in about an hour and 15 minutes. You can win gift cards, win time on the pickleball court. We'll be watching sports. It's always a good time. So I want to invite y'all to come out and see us at Court at the Table for sports trivia. If you missed any of the show today, you can catch it on demand wherever you find your sound. I opened just talking about some potential targets for LSU in the baseball transfer portal. Also talked about the super regional action yesterday into the super regional action for this weekend at 1:15. Glenn West talking Tigers. He's now with the Bengal Tiger, part of the On3 team. 2 o'clock, college football's top 100 newcomers for 2026 season. Not a surprise that LSU had 7 guys. You can go back and listen to what the 7 guys are. A couple of freshmen on that list. What is surprising to me.

0: a little bit at least, is that Clemson did not have anyone on that list. And that just shows the dichotomy between the two programs and what the storyline is going to be leading up to Labor Day when we get to this game. It's one program that is, and coach, that has embraced the new era, and it is one that is staunchly digging his heels in. So I had my thoughts on that at 2 o'clock. Also talked to Brendan Sorsby Case from Lubbock. I just don't buy what they're selling at all from a legal team perspective, but maybe the judge will. Sharif Eishak talking Saints with us at 2:30. If you're looking for our Saints content, hunt on Saints where you can find it. 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Matt's going to drive you home next one after further review. We're back tomorrow, same time, same place.
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2: I'm Christine Lisi. All smiles today at Patriots OTAs with the newly acquired A.J. Brown on the field for the first time with his teammates. Speaking to the media, the star receiver said he is still in awe of the trade that sent him from Philadelphia to New England.
3: Caught myself at one point in practice, wasn't paying attention because I was just like, dang, I'm a Patriot, you know? just trying to take it all in as much as I can. Obviously, I got back to work quickly, but it's just... it's lovers to it, and I'm enjoying it. It's obviously, I know this ain't heaven, but, it's close to it.
2: Patriots receiver A.J. Brown. An explanation today of the Myles Garrett trade from Browns GM Andrew Berry said he didn't seriously consider trading the reigning NFL Defensive Player of the Year to the Rams until L.A. included linebacker Jared Verse in the deal. Verse, a huge part of the return and a perfect DNA match for Cleveland's attacking front, according to Berry. Golden Knights visit the Hurricanes tonight, game one of the Stanley Cup Final, 8 Eastern on ABC. The Blue Jackets' Zach Werenski won the Norris Trophy, given to the NHL's top all-around defenseman.
4: Michelle Smallman, and coming up Wednesday, everyone will focus on Wemby versus Jalen Brunson, but I'll tell you why the NBA Finals will be defined by the role players. It's on Sportsmanlike, 6 a.m. Eastern, right here on ESPN Radio, ESPN2, and ESPNU.
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0: And off we go. Welcome aboard. Glad you're with us. 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I'm Matt.
1: This is Shaq O'Neal, and I hate Matt.
0: Paul O'Neal.
2: They're chanting Paul O'Neal's name.
0: And Mr. Toby Tomplake. All right, we're here. Glad you are as well. Get out there and make it a good one. The head coach of the Little Rock Trojans, Chris Curry, our guy, back for some AFR karma in 1 hour. We'll talk to John Stinchcomb in hour three. A lot to do. Let us begin as we do every single day.
3: It's time to pop the top on another edition of AFR with Bud Light. Drink easy.
0: SEC spring meetings were last week. Virg Ausberry took part for the first time as LSU's athletic director. Did a wide-ranging interview with our buddy Jacques Doucet from WAFB and talked about his first trip to SEC spring meetings as AD.
4: They went well. We have a lot of work to do, though. A lot of work to do with football scheduling, a lot of work to do with how things are going to look in the future for the SEC and how we're going to look and how does it help our athletic department. So there will be more meetings, I feel, coming in after that one. This is my first meeting in the new world. The world has changed on us drastically. While I was in that meeting, you know, there was a Senate bill that came out at the time, and we're still reviewing that to see the good and the bad of a bill. It's 111 pages. So those are the type of things that happen at my first meeting as athletic director.
0: So we're going to break down. There's a lot of ground that Virg and Jacques covered, and these are Virg's first public comments on some of these things that I want to dive into. So we'll break it down and talk about throughout the show. Next hour, we'll spend some time talking about football specifically and the football team and bringing back Coach O. In hour three, rev share, baseball, the basketball veteran transfer guys, the international guys, all that. So Virg got in all that. So we're going to break it down as we move throughout the show. Maybe the most pertinent thing is the future of football scheduling. And I think it's relevant because Virg did that for two decades. Like, that was his job. He was LSU senior associate AD in charge of football scheduling. He's the guy that put together all the football schedules. Well, now we're in this really important landmark, you know, seismic shifting time of college football where everybody's trying to decide what to do with football scheduling. The SEC has this Power Four mandate, and they just went to 9 league games. It was always thought that the only way the SEC would go to 9 league games was two things. Number one, TV partner had to agree to pay him more money, which ESPN is apparently going to do. And number two, expand the college football playoff because you didn't want to make your schedule more difficult to create more hurdles for your teams to get in. Well, now, the last 3 years, not only has a Big Ten team won the championship, but an SEC team hasn't even made it to the game the last 3 years. And Virg Ausberry appropriately pointed out something about the last three national champions and their schedules.
4: We want to give ourselves the advantage. Playing 9 SEC games, that is tough. You play 9 SEC games and play a Power Four opponent, that makes our schedule complicated. When you look at the Big Ten this year, they played the 9 conference games, but they didn't play a Power Four opponent. Mm-hmm. In fact, the last 3 national champions didn't do that from the Big Ten. So those are things we always look at, how we give our conference competitive advantage and how we give our institutions competitive advantages. So those type of things that we're looking at trying to decide with this football scheduling.
0: Okay, I want to be very clear because I am someone who sits here and pounds the table and says I want to get rid of garbage cupcake games. And I can say this a million different times, but it's not always going to resonate, so I have to say it a million and one. I never want to see garbage cupcake games ever again. I want to see Power Four teams play only Power Four every week. However, there is no sense in being the only school or league to do that. You are cutting off your nose to spite your face. You are voluntarily giving yourself a disadvantage. I want to see that, but only if everyone does it. Here's what I mean. Last year, Indiana won the national championship. Their non-conference schedule was Old Dominion, Kennesaw State, and Indiana State. Nationally, their strength of schedule before the postseason, remember, you go play 16 games, Big Ten championship game, ranked teams in the playoffs, your strength of schedule is going to go up. Talk about regular season. Indiana's regular season strength of schedule was 38th. 2024 Ohio State wins the national championship. Their non-conference, Akron, Western Michigan, Marshall. Their strength of schedule in the regular season was 57th. 2023 Michigan, their non-conference schedule, East Carolina, UNLV, Bowling Green. Their strength of schedule in the regular season, 51st. Noticing a trend? Lane Kiffin. Lane Kiffin, in the interview a couple of weeks ago on Pardon My Take, talked about his non-conference scheduling philosophy at Ole Miss. Remember, he was at the Little Runt School. The Little Runt School. Win 8 games a year, they build a statue for you. This was Lane Kiffin talking about his approach to scheduling at Ole Miss for 6 years.
5: You know, that's why, like, I've always been a proponent to stay at 8 games and let us make our own, whoever we want to play in non-conference. Don't tell us who we have to play.
6: Right.
5: And we would do, like, the model of the last place I was just at. Look at our, we went 20-0 in non-conference regular season games at Ole Miss. 20-0. We didn't play any of them big, like, openers. This place went, in a four-year span, lost 3 of 4 openers.
6: Yeah, they played hard games at the opener.
5: So you played, yeah, that's so great, whatever. Well, you don't get rewarded for it because it's not worth it enough. But also, that schedule where half your games you don't have to get up for, it's just it's a mental toll that you got to play when you're getting up for. Plus also, man, your good players are out by the fourth quarter. Mm-hmm. So your play count at the end of the year is less.
0: You heard what he said in the middle of that? You don't get rewarded for playing the tough game. Oh, pat on the back, great, you skills. You don't get rewarded for it. So why play it? That's the point he's making. The goal is to win a championship. 5 years, 10 years, 50 years from now, nobody's going to look back at Indiana and go, man, great team, but they played Old Dominion, Kansas State, and Indiana State. No, they're going to remember kicking the crap out of Indiana or out of Alabama in the Rose Bowl and winning the national championship. That's what you're going to remember. You remember who LSU, hey, do you remember who LSU played in the non-conference in 2003? I do, because I was at all the games. 2007? They played Virginia Tech that year. But still, the point being, like, nobody cares. It's about winning the last game. So set yourself up to get to the last game. That's the problem. So Verge was asked about the future of that Power Four mandate in the SEC.
4: Well, we don't know. There's a lot of plans that we have out there that we're looking at. Decide, you know, if we keep playing a powerful opponent, say it's 9 games, the SEC championship on the back end. So there's a lot of things we discuss, and we didn't finalize anything. I think that's why the rest of this summer we'll be meeting with our colleagues in the conference with the presidents to try to figure out how it's going to look, how many games are going to be, how the CFP going to look. There's a lot of things to determine in that before we make a decision if we're going to play a powerful opponent or not. Mm-hmm. So that's kind of where we are right now. We're just going step back. I think we've got some meetings here coming up really soon with athletic directors trying to determine how we're going to go forward with football scheduling.
0: This is real easy. This is real easy. The Big Ten plays 9 league games without a Power Four mandate. The SEC needs to, if you're going to stay at 9 league games, remove the Power Four mandate. Choose who you want to play. If the Big Ten puts in a Power Four mandate, cool. Keep playing a Power Four non-conference game. I want to see it as a football fan. I don't want to see garbage. But what I want more than anything is my team to make the playoff and win a championship. And including a Power Four mandate and a 9-game schedule makes it more difficult because you have mathematically, I'm not good at math, as we know. You have mathematically guaranteed half of your league another loss. You made it more difficult to make it to the playoff because in a 12-team format with the committee, as we've seen, you do not get rewarded for playing a tough schedule. Indiana made the playoff 2 years ago. Going 11-1, playing one ranked opponent, and they got their head kicked in by Ohio State. That's it. And they made it in. Why? Because they're 11-1. And the committee's a bunch of weak-minded sheep that only look at the lowest common denominator. Where's your record? Okay, you're in. So, they want a pretty record? Give them a pretty record. All right. Got a lot to talk about. And we'll dive into all of it today. Chris Curry will be here at the start of next hour. He's the head coach at Little Rock. The Little Rock Trojans will be taking on the Troy Trojans in Super Regionals. Excited to have Coach Curry back on the show. John Stinchcomb will be here in hour 3. 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If you're enjoying a little fun in the sun, make sure you drink responsibly, but drink easy with the great taste of Bud Light, the official beer of the Tigers, the official beer of the Saints, the official beer of AFR, and the official beer of summertime. 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Okay, Chris Olave and Alvin Kamara. Olave spoke about his contract situation. Kamara's agent updated Alvin's contract situation with the Saints as OTAs are continuing right now. We'll get you those updates when we continue on AFR powered by Sunshine.
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9: 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Bunky and below, you want a deer, you're going to Sunshine, your hometown John Deere dealer in Louisiana. Two Saints premier offensive players who are in sort of tenuous contract situations that we've been following this offseason, of course, are Alvin Kamara and Chris Olave. Both, we have brief updates on their situations. We'll start with Kamara, then go to Olave. Is interesting because Alvin Kamara's agent has kind of given an update on Alvin and that contract situation. And notably, he says that they expect to be playing for the New Orleans Saints this year. And I don't know that Alvin Kamara necessarily would think anything differently, but Brad Sakala told Mike Garofalo of the NFL Network, quote, "We plan on playing for the Saints in 2026. Garofalo's update after Jeremy Fowler reported Sunday on SportsCenter that there hasn't been a lot of traction yet on the Saints' direction with Kamara, but there is some interest on potentially coming back there. Maybe they can do a revised deal." So remember, Kellen Moore on Thursday during his media availability from OTAs was asked about Kamara. This is what he said. Okay. We're going to get to Kellen Moore and Mickey Loomis, who both had updates on this situation.
10: Yeah, I don't think we put timelines on any of this stuff. We're just kind of working through the roster. And again, this time of year, there's, some of these guys, they traditionally haven't come this time of year, which is, is part of their kind of rhythm and routine as far as the offseason program. And so we'll just continue to work through that.
9: I don't know what you'd really be working through. This isn't anything new. We know the situation is what it is. Either you're going to do a deal or you're not. Kamara is under contract. Remember, they restructured his deal. So it really is a matter, I think, of do you want him on the team or do you feel like you have a better option than Kamara at running back? Mickey Loomis was asked, this was back on May 18th, what is undetermined about Kamara's status right now?
11: We're just trying to see how he's going to fit in our roster, and obviously there's a resource management element to it, and we'll get to that over the next week or two.
9: So next week or two, that was May 18th. We're beyond the next week or two now with Kamara's situation. Remember, he signed a 2-year extension worth $24 million, and the Saints did, in fact, restructure. They used a seldom-used restructuring mechanism this offseason to redo Kamara's deal, whereby, you know, if you look at the way the deal is structured right now, his base will be $1.3 million. You know, the restructured, $5.9 million. The cap hit for this year, $10.4 million. It's a matter of... It really is going to be a matter of if the Saints feel like he is the best option to back up Achane on this year's team. And if they do, he'll be there. Like, this was another back and forth that Loomis had with a reporter about the finances in Kamara's deal.
2: Does he currently have a decision to make on, like, a revenge?

0: contract or something?
1: No, not currently, no.
0: So do you, I mean, with OTA starting next week, is that a deadline to try and figure out who's on the roster? And who's
1: yeah, I mean, that creates a little bit of a deadline, yes. But it's not hard and fast.
2: And you mentioned resource management. Is that about the contract?
1: Yeah, sure, certainly, yeah. It's about, how we manage our cap and, we'll get to that.
3: It's just so weird and so ambiguous because Kamara is under contract. They did a very rarely used restructure, which they would not have gone to the lengths they did without anticipating a change. And only $3 million of Kamara's 11.5 base was set to be guaranteed. So now, when you look at the $10.1 million restructure, how is that going to be implemented? So that's what Loomis is being very coy about there. The news, the update, is that Kamara's agent says Alvin expects to be playing for the New Orleans Saints this year. I don't know if there's a better option. Now, we all expect Chris Olave will be playing for the New Orleans Saints. The question is, will he be playing for the Saints this year under a new contract, or will he be playing under the final year as the Saints exercise the fifth-year option for Olave's rookie deal? So Olave's going into year five, coming off a career season. Going into this year, they would certainly love to, Olave's side, would love to get a restructured contract done. And very briefly, Thursday at OTAs, talked about how the extension talks have gone.
4: Yeah, for sure. I mean, we're on the same page. It's going in the right direction. We've been talking for a few months, so we just got to get to that point where we agree to a deal.
3: So one thing that Olave was clear about is he does not expect to hold out during training camp while waiting on a new deal.
4: Like I said, I'm committed to winning, man. We haven't been winning here these past 4 years since I've been here. One player doesn't really affect the game. It's always they're always looking for somebody to replace you. So I'm committed to winning first of all, and I feel like I'm a team player. The contract is a whole different side of the game. It's the business side. So I feel like we're gonna come down to that before training camp. I hope we do, so we don't affect the chemistry and stuff going into training camp. But I think it's gonna get done soon.
3: The most interesting part about this, from the Olave perspective, very clearly, is that you have Olave's camp and the Saints camp not agreeing on his value. That much is clear, because if they did agree on Olave's value, that would be done already. We've talked about this enough over the last year, really, and I think you probably know where I stand on it. Spotrac, just one source, but they put out the market value for Olave at $33 million, and the deal being 4 years, $131.8 million, an average annual salary of $32.9 million. So basically $33 million average annual salary. The comps, T. Higgins, DK Metcalf, Jameson Williams, Garrett Wilson, is kind of how they calculate that value. Currently, on his rookie deal, Chris Olave is the 52nd highest paid receiver in the NFL. And I think we can all agree that Olave should be paid higher than the 52nd highest paid receiver in the NFL. While I do not believe Chris Olave is one of the top 10 or 15 best receivers in the NFL, I do believe he's somewhere in that next tier. And so when you look at how those receivers are paid, that new deal, if he gets a deal like we just talked about there, at an average annual salary of $33 million, that would make him the sixth highest paid receiver in the NFL. Only JSN, Jamar Chase, Justin Jefferson, CeeDee Lamb, and DK Metcalf would be paid more than Chris Olave. For me, that is really hard to justify, because I don't see Chris Olave as the sixth best receiver in the NFL. He is not a big play threat. Very much was a static compiler this year because of volume of targets, especially after Rashid Shaheed was traded. And I think the Saints also showed you, what do I always say, actions speak louder than words. If they really felt like Olave was a true, legit, game-breaking number one wide receiver, and you had that guy on the roster, I don't think you're going out and using a top 10 pick on Jordan Tyson. Can we all agree that that makes sense? Like, if you, like, you're not going to see, for example, Seattle use a top, they're not picking the top 10, but they wouldn't be using a top 10 pick on a receiver. The Bengals maybe are a better comp. The Bengals had a top 10 pick. They didn't go draft another receiver. They traded their top 10 pick for a veteran interior defensive lineman. The Minnesota Vikings aren't using a first-round pick on a wide receiver with Justin Jefferson already there. Do you understand the point? Like, the Saints, I think, in taking Jordan Tyson, showed you they think Tyson can be that guy, that top five receiver in the NFL. They don't think that's Olave. And I agree with them, by the way. So that's where I think there's this impasse. Olave feels like he should be paid like a top five, top 10 receiver in the NFL, and the Saints clearly do not agree. So where's that balance in the middle? Now, one thing I did like is what Olave said there is he wants to get a deal done. He's not going to hold out. He doesn't want it to be a distraction. They haven't done a lot of winning. He's a team player, and he wants to win. And I believe him. I mean, that's part of the culture. One of the reasons the Saints draft so many Ohio State guys. That's a great college football program with a good history and good culture, and guys have come into the league and done really well, and certainly with the Saints franchise by and large also. And Olave's been a model teammate and a great dude since he's been with the New Orleans Saints. He's had the concussion issue, which isn't his own fault, but he's worked hard, came back, and had a career year this year. And I'd very much be on board with Chris Olave getting a new contract that would, that would pay him appropriately. But when you look at the average annual value of receivers in the NFL, putting him at $33 million ahead of guys like Garrett Wilson, Terry McLaurin, and A.J. Brown, and Amon Ross St. Brown, like, I struggle to get there. I think when you're talking about that next, I mean, even, like, if I asked you, if you could take your pick, would you want Chris Olave or George Pickens? Like, for me, that feels like a very obvious answer. George Pickens is a dynamic game breaker. Well, George Pickens is the 15th highest paid receiver in the NFL. Devontae Smith is 17th when you look at this list. You know, Davante Adams is 21st, although he's getting a little older in his career. You know, I think when you start to get into that $20 million a year range where you've got Chris Godwin and Davante Adams and Jacoby Myers, you know, Jerry Judy's down at 17.5, that's probably that range where I'd have him somewhere in the late teens, early 20s, in that $20 to $25 million per year range. That's probably what I'd be looking at for Chris Olave. But when you start talking about paying him like a top five receiver in the NFL with JSN and Chase and Jefferson and CeeDee Lamb and DK Metcalf, I struggle to get there. It sounds like the Saints are struggling to get there as well. But hopefully both sides want to get a deal done before training camp starts. Maybe they can agree. Now, I guess there's always the possibility that Chris Olave could play this year on the fifth year of his deal and go and not agree to a deal and go into unrestricted free agency after the season, bet on himself if he has another monster season, which, by the way, is going to be more difficult when you're sharing targets with a number one pick in Jordan Tyson. So it would probably behoove Olave to agree to a deal, because if you bet on himself this season, where you're likely going to see targets come down, the production will come down from what it was this past year. That's not what you want to see going into unrestricted free agency. It gives the Saints more leverage. So I think it would benefit both sides to get a deal done this offseason, but it can't look like DK Metcalf's contract or Justin Jefferson's contract or CeeDee Lamb's contract. It's got to look more like Cortland Sutton or Chris Godwin. We'll see ultimately where they land. 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All right, y'all, it's After Further Review. Glad you're aboard with us here on this Tuesday edition of AFR powered by Sunshine, your hometown John Deere dealer in Louisiana. Little Rock head coach Chris Curry in about 30 minutes, if you missed it. Man, the Trojans, after putting a scare in LSU a season ago, swept through the Hattiesburg Regional, and they're going to face Troy as the Troy Trojans went down to Gainesville and won the Gainesville Regional. So I don't think many people had that one as they were filling out their bracket at D1 Baseball with Little Rock, the 4 seed, against Troy, the 3 seed, in Gainesville for a trip to Omaha. But one of those teams will be going to Omaha, and I'm sure hoping it'll be Chris Curry and the Little Rock Trojans. So Coach Curry will be here in 30 minutes from right now. We'll talk some more Saints with John Stinchcomb in hour number 3. Stinch will be here. We'll look forward to that. All right, it's After Further Review. Let me knock out a quick break, come back, go around the SEC. Stick around.
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3: There's Taki's mom. She's been living and dying on every pitch. Taki in the air to center. Burris going back, going back. That ball is gone! It's gone! Dayton Taki sends Oklahoma to Super Regionals!
0: South sounded when Oklahoma walked it off against Georgia Tech. That call didn't need to be nearly as delayed. I mean, your guy Dayton Taki pissed on that baseball. I mean, that field was only 390 to center. Now, that would have been gone from any field in America. I mean, but he hit that thing 420.
4: 454 is what TrackMan said.
0: Wasn't it 454?
4: 454.
0: Right. That was and play the beginning of that again. Like, again, this is as no doubt and no doubters. It went over the bat. Again, only 390 to center there,
4: yeah,
0: at Georgia Tech. But, like, it went over the batter's eye. Straight. This was a no doubter.
3: Dying on every pitch. Taki in the air to center. Burris going back. Going back. That ball is gone! It's gone!
0: I mean, he made it seem like there was a chance that might stay in the park.
4: Yeah, like Burris had to leap to rob it is what it sounded
0: right,
4: like.
0: Anyway, that happened while we were on the air. Not to be outdone, West Virginia with a walk-off as well. It was Armani Guzman with the honors to send the Mountaineers to the Supers.
5: Center field, it gets down around third is Presser. Cue Country Roads. West Virginia wins it in 10.
0: So Kentucky eliminated there. The Super Regional field is now set. West Virginia or Cal Poly will be headed to Omaha, as that's one Super Regional. They will face in Omaha the winner of Little Rock and Troy. How about that quadrant? Cal Poly, West Virginia, Little Rock, and Troy. I mean, this is a really crappy year for LSU not to be in the field, because my goodness, does this feel wide open. In the bottom half of that bracket, North Carolina against Southern Cal, who eliminated Texas A&M yesterday. Ole Miss and Auburn at the bottom of that bracket. On the other side, Oklahoma against Kansas. You just heard Taki's walk-off. They'll take on the Jayhawks in Lawrence. St. John's advanced out of the Tallahassee Regional. Alabama still in the field, winning the Tuscaloosa Regional. So they'll host St. John's in the Supers. Texas against Oregon. That'll be in Austin. And then Georgia will host Mississippi State. So four of the SEC teams that made Supers will face each other, with Mississippi State against Georgia and Ole Miss against Auburn. As you mentioned, Texas will play Oregon. Alabama will play St. John's. So Supers, and then Oklahoma against Kansas, excuse me. Supers are set, begin this weekend with eight spots in Omaha on the line for the College World Series. All right, it's after further review. We're brought to you by the Williamson Eye Center. 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Okay, do it every day about this time. Let's go around the SEC.
1: A around the SEC, bringing you the biggest news from the nation's best conference.
6: Texas A&M!
0: After A&M was bounced, so too is our pitching coach, Jason Kelly, the former LSU pitching coach. He signed a two-year, $1.4 million contract with the Aggies, arrived before the 2025 season. Prior to that, he'd been the head coach at the University of Washington. So he joined the first staff under Michael Early, was there for 2 years, but he won't be back. Aggies were 46th nationally in WHIP, 56th in strikeouts per nine, 83rd in ERA. So not a great year on the bump for Texas A&M, and they'll have a new pitching coach.
1: The Tennessee Volunteers.
0: Jay Abernathy is entering the transfer portal. Sophomore at 255 with four bombs this year. Played in 106 games with 66 starts for the Vols at both center and second base. He's 5'10", went to Tennessee from Ackworth, Georgia. Instead of going into the 2024 draft, he was the number 61 overall prospect, 16th best shortstop when he signed with the Vols, but he'll continue his career elsewhere.
1: The Florida Gators.
0: One prospect that LSU had been targeting is four-star offensive tackle Kennedy Jackson. Well, he is commit number 18 for the Florida Gators and John Sumrall. Chose the Gators over Georgia, the number 139 overall prospect in the country, the 14th best offensive tackle.
1: The Auburn Tigers.
0: Cornerback Aiden Wiggins has picked Auburn. He's out of South Carolina. Had offers from Auburn, LSU, Virginia Tech, Syracuse, and others. He's the number 100 cornerback in the class, the 18th best player in South Carolina. He's a three-star recruit.
1: The Alabama Crimson Tide.
0: And the Tide have landed a commitment from 2028 linebacker Dustin Henry. That means he's about to go into his junior year of high school. 6'4", 205, currently a three-star. He's the 48th best linebacker in the country. Second commit for the 2028 class, including three-star quarterback Charles Scott Jr. All right, there you have it. That is around the SEC. Our Tuesday shows, as always, are powered by Sunshine, your hometown John Deere dealer in Louisiana. Remember, newest location on Piku in Baton Rouge, right there at the new Piku exit. 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Just told you, four-star offensive tackle Kennedy Jackson picked Florida. And that was one of the offensive linemen we've been talking about with Shea here. And by the way, Shea normally is with us here on Tuesdays, had a bump to tomorrow. So Shea will be here on Wednesday. We'll talk some recruiting. But what's interesting is I keep looking at how this staff is building this roster in this signing class. You can continue to see positional value emerge. Like, think about it. In the signing class for 26, the freshman now, Richard Anderson, Deuce Geralds, Lamar Brown. They're investing in defensive linemen. Look at the guys they just had on campus. When you're talking about Jalen Brewster, number one player in the country, Abraham Cisse, five-star edge. You currently have a five-star edge in Jaden Bryant committed. You got another high four-star defensive tackle on campus right now. What you're not seeing is the elite offensive lineman. Mark Matthews, LSU, was kind of in the mix when Texas A&M. Kennedy Jackson is going to Florida. I think it's pretty clear that this staff is not going to spend money on incoming freshman tackles. Now, if they really like Albert Siemian and Sam Houston, which I believe they do, and they think he could be a plug-and-play guard as a true freshman, I think they might spend to get him here. But by and large, it seems really cool. Look at what they did in the portal last year. You know, and adding guys with young guys who had been in SEC programs that are coming to sit this year, and then by 2027 might be third-year players looking to finally step up and start. So I think we're learning. I'm not saying it's good, bad, right, wrong. It just is. It's just how they're looking to build. And it's pretty clear this staff will invest money in high school players on the defensive line, where they're not looking to spend money on high school players. Clearly, hot top dollar is that offensive tackle. All right, it's after further review. It's not going to break. Come back. Wrap up hour number one. You know the anonymous coaches survey we talk about every year? The anonymous coaches that dish on SEC coaches? Well, Athlon has done the same thing. They've given coaches anonymity to talk about the Texas Tech and Brendan Sorsby situation. We'll get to that as we wrap up hour number one next.
1: After further review.
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0: We're wrapping up hour number one. every year in the offseason, I love the thing that Athlon does. It's the anonymous

0: Then they played in the Big 12 championship game, and Texas Tech blew them out 34-7, a game that was never competitive. I don't know where really the other competition in that league is going to come. You know, Utah was a ranked team a year ago, and that's, I guess, interesting. But Kyle Whittingham's gone. So anyway, it'll be fascinating to see how and who might be able to step up. You know, after Texas Tech BYU, you mentioned Utah was 11-2 on the season, went 7-2 in the league. But Houston was 6-3 in the league. Arizona was 6-3 in the league. Arizona State was 6-3. Iowa State was 5-4. Matt Campbell's gone. K-State, TCU, Cincinnati, all 5-4. I mean, just it's a league that has a high floor and a low ceiling. So everything's compressed to the middle. And you have Texas Tech spending the way they did, so they're kind of peeking through above everyone else. But if Brendan Sorsby isn't eligible, well, how does that work out? Now, the Brendan Sorsby eligibility piece to me is really cut and dried. We've talked about it here and everywhere. There is a black and white rule, like the rule you cannot break, and Brendan Sorsby broke it. He bet on sports. He bet on his team, games his team was playing in. He was also doing daily fantasy when he was at Cincinnati. So the NCAA has said point blank, he's ineligible. They're going to go to court. We'll see what happens. My opinion is one thing. There's a coach anonymously who said, quote, Brendan Sorsby is not going to be able to play no matter what they say. There's no way, because once you open Pandora's box, it's over. It's one thing for me to say it. It's another for a coach to say it, albeit anonymously. And I sure hope that more people and coaches and people in prominent positions will step up and say the same thing, because that's just something that cannot happen. By the way, David Purdom is an ESPN gambling expert, a sports betting expert, who was on Sportsmanlike and talked about what it would mean if Sorsby were reinstated.
1: This would be the first time that any sports league would be forced to allow someone who has bet on his own games to return and play. This would be kind of similar to Pete Rose being allowed to come play back in the Major League Baseball. No league has ever been forced to do this. It would change a lot of things. And there's a couple quarterbacks, or one quarterback from Iowa State, Hunter Deckers, who lost his permanent eligibility, lost all eligibility because he had found to bet on Iowa State games. So there are some players that in the past have got punished and got completely ruled ineligible. And now to see that happen, that would definitely be a change in the precedent.
0: It would be seismic if Brendan Sorsby is allowed to play. Because effectively, then what you're doing is setting a precedent to say, go ahead and bet on sports. Bet on games your team is playing in. Just go to court and get eligible. Which I think we can all understand why that would be cataclysmic. So it was a bit refreshing for me to see a coach, even anonymously, say he ain't going to be eligible no matter what they say. And that's my hope, is that he's not eligible. By the way, there was one other coach who said, Will Hammond, who's the backup, coming off a torn ACL, who would play if Sorsby's ineligible. Will Hammond is talented, but we all know with an ACL, it takes a long time to recover. So we'll see. 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All right, y'all, it is After Further Review. We're glad to have you hanging out with us here. Sports Center coming up, get you caught up on national headlines. Little Rock head baseball coach Chris Curry next.
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16: I'm Christine Lisi. Breaking news, an MRI revealed Yankee slugger Aaron Judge has a bone bruise causing nagging soreness in his right shoulder and will miss tonight's game against the Guardians. The injury was impacting Judge's swing. The team is hoping it will not be a long-term issue. It was right to work for receiver A.J. Brown one day after he was traded from Philadelphia. Took part in OTAs for the first time as a member of the Patriots. Brown reunited with coach Mike Vrabel in New England, who he played for a couple of seasons in Tennessee. The offense of his former team, the Eagles, of course, will look much different without him, but not necessarily better, according to ESPN's Damian Woody.
17: It's going to look a lot more of Jalen Hurts underneath center. It's going to have his back to the defense. We're going to play a lot more between the numbers.

0: A lot of the passing game with the Philadelphia Eagles with A.J. Brown was outside the number. That's what they were doing. And so now we got to think, okay, is Jalen Hurts going to be comfortable doing something that he really hasn't been doing throughout his whole career? And now you've taken away a 1A and alpha wide receiver in A.J. Brown.
1: 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Carolina 12-1 this postseason, Vegas 12-4.
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0: Hour two, off we go. Welcome aboard. 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I'm Matt.
1: Hey, Will.
2: Hey, bud.
0: Paul O'Neill.
3: They're chanting Paul O'Neill's name.
0: You so. And Mr. Toby Tom Blake. We're here. Glad you are as well. Get out there and make it a good one. Virg Osbury sits down with Jacques Doucet. Talk a little bit about the state of the current football team. Coach O coming back. Get to all that here in about 15 minutes from right now. Don't y'all let Little Rock get up in your regional. They going to cause all kinds of hell. If you missed it, the Trojans swept through Hattiesburg. This is how it sounded.
4: Fires. Swing and a miss. It's over. Little Rock breaks through this improbable, remarkable, magical postseason run is going to continue to the Super Regionals next week, a program first.
0: I mean, I don't know how improbable it was. I watched them last year give LSU hell and back. Chris Curry, a guy who admittedly hates LSU, good enough to join us on the show. Coach, great to have you back. Congratulations.
5: I was going to bring that up. The very first question last year that you said, you went through my whole career playing at another SEC school. Yeah. How much do you hate LSU? And I never said that. But if you would have told me a year ago that I would get to talk to you because of this, I'll take it. I will take it. But I do not hate LSU. Let's be clear.
0: Oh, I know. Do you play the audio? Wait, this was it. I pulled the audio. This was it when Coach was with us last year. It's our pleasure. So I mentioned you know a little bit about LSU, played at Mississippi State back in 99, coached at Arkansas, so played LSU in 10, 09 and 2010. By the way, all three of those series, LSU won. And I might have looked up that in the 99 Mississippi State LSU series that Chris Curry caught and went 2-for-11 with 3 strikeouts that weekend. Do you hate LSU?
5: Wow, thank you for that introduction. I appreciate it. Do I hate LSU? No, I don't.
0: Well, Chris Curry, good enough to join us on what's a big week. No, that was a lot of fun. It was nice to reconnect with you last week. Let's look after, I would imagine last year when you all were on the brink of winning the Baton Rouge Regional and the disappointment, to follow it up and not let that be a detriment, but actually a catalyst is pretty amazing. How did you all respond from last year and springboard to a regional championship this year?
5: Yeah, you hit the nail on the head, Matt. I felt immediately when I walked off the field at Alex Box that night that I wanted to make sure that Little Rock wasn't a fluke, wasn't a Cinderella story, or, hey, you remember that one year when Little Rock got hot for a couple of weeks? I felt an incredible responsibility to use that as a jumping-off point, a springboard for Little Rock baseball. Immediately, the portal opened that Sunday night at midnight. I was on the podium there in the post-game presser, and we recruited our tails off literally up until the day that school started, adding the depth. That game showed me what we were lacking and where we were deficient to close out a region. We were close. I knew we had some pieces. We didn't have enough of them. And I'll give you an exact moment where I took a note. I don't know if you remember, but twice Curiel comes up in big moments, and twice I intentionally walked him to get to Bear Jones. And that a fan over my shoulder, true story, at LSU immediately yelled, "Oh, coach, you just got fired. Your president is wondering why you are walking a freshman to get to an All-American." The answer was I didn't have any left-handed pitching. And I had a right-handed sidearm in there, but I knew I got to go get some lefties to get, you know, the caliber of, and nobody gets Curiel out. He's a future big leaguer. But things like that, things like depth in the outfield, depth on the infield, depth at the catcher position, that's what that showed us. And then, like I said, we felt an incredible responsibility to back up the regional in Baton Rouge, and I felt like we have.
0: There's no doubt. How, Coach, how many guys that were impact guys for you on that roster a year ago were on the field when you clinched in Hattiesburg?
5: Well, you remember Angel Cano.
0: Sure.
5: we were able to retain. That was a huge piece. I was also encouraged by the LSU fans as we were walking off the field that Angel Cano might be wearing purple and gold or some other color than our color. And we immediately went to work retaining him, and we did. And that's not a shot at anybody. That just shows the commitment that Little Rock has to winning. But Cooper Chaplin, the second baseman, was back. Ty Rhodes in right field was back. And then we had a couple of other players. Catcher Trey Hill was actually a backup and hurt at that time. But I had a good nucleus back. And Ryan Geck and Gage Haley. But where we had to bolster was on the front line. A totally new pitching rotation. Brandon Westmoreland, Nick Bronzini, Brigden Parker. But to answer your question, four guys from the team last year. Malcolm Brown, he went 5 1/3 inning on the Sunday night game. He's back. So I used the experience of those guys to help spread the word in the locker room. Here's how you do it. Here's what you're going to feel. Here's what you're going to expect.
0: Coach Nick Bronzini, who started his career at LSU, Nick Bronzini?
5: That's the same guy. Same guy. He left LSU and went to Washington.
0: Yeah.
5: And Matt Parker, my recruiting coordinator and third base coach, had recruited him a couple of years ago and saw his name pop up. And we needed left-handed pitching, as I talked about. And we picked him up. He started the championship game for us, went four innings. And he'll tell you, Matt, he needed to sharpen up. When he left LSU, he wasn't there yet and ready to pitch there. And he went out and did that. And now we've gotten the older, more mature version of him. He's outstanding.
0: That's amazing. I love that story. I mean, I know this era gets criticized a lot because of the portal and things like that. This is one of those things that I love. This guy who took a circuitous route, but found a home and is maximizing his ability, which I think is a great story. Chris Curry is our guest, head coach of the Little Rock Trojans. Man, they're heading to Super Regional against the Troy Trojans. I'm sure you've already done plenty of scouting. How does your team match up against Troy?
5: It's a very familiar opponent. Not this personnel, but I think somebody said we've played them 50 times in the history because we're old Sunbelt foes.
0: Sure.
5: And when I first took the job, I looked it up. I've personally coached against Troy University 20 times, played three series on the road there, so super familiar. The ballpark, it's unique. It's got a cool right field monster, green monster, if you will, and then it's all turf, which our place is, so that's some comfort there. But they hit around 290, which mirrors our club. They do hit home runs. They got 88. They got in the 40s in stolen bases, and so kind of like us, they're not a huge running team. ERA is in the middle fives, I think, but they're the most important thing. They're hot right now, and they're playing. They had a great year, some marquee wins. They got in as an at-large bid, and the Sun Belt's a juggernaut of a league, and it's going to be a battle. They went and beat Miami, and then they went and beat Florida, and they got it done. And so I watched the game last night, knowing that we would play the winner of that game, and I'm very impressed. They finished with a closer right-hander in the mid-90s. They got a left-handed hitter that's one of the best hitters in the league, and so we're going to have our hands full. They're going to add all the stands and standing room that they can. It'll be a crazy environment. We're looking forward to it.
0: Do you let yourself think that you're two outs away from the College World Series, or I'm sorry, two wins away from the College World Series?
5: You know, I haven't yet just completely set back and thought about what all of that would mean, partly because, you know, you don't want to get your heart all the way in it and get it crushed. Baseball, you know, we always talk about she's a cruel, evil mistress. She'll rip your heart out if you're not too careful. So you got to take it a game at a time. But I have sat back, Matt, to be honest, and thought about what it would mean for us and our program and everything to be at Omaha. I haven't said the word Omaha to my team at all. We had our first team meeting since the final because we had to travel yesterday and you know, they had a day off, and so we just talked about where we are and what's on the line. They get it. They don't need me to explain it. I think they're being so inundated with media and attention, and they should. They've earned that. I'm happy for them, but they don't need me to add to put some more air in the balloon. My job, I feel, in the postseason is actually take the air out of the balloon, calm everybody down, bring everybody back to their routines. But sure, when we're all sitting around and we have a moment, your mind can't help but escape to how awesome it would be to be in Omaha. Yeah.
0: I shared with our audience a text message you sent me last week, and you said it was okay if I did. And so I'm curious if do you still hear from or have you heard from any LSU fans or any outreach to the program?
5: I still get tons of follows, tons of likes, tons of "we're pulling for you," "go Trojans," GEAUX, all kinds of positive messages from the LSU fan base. I have a stack of letters here from folks that sent handwritten notes. I've created some friendships, both on the LSU staff, the LSU fans that still stay in touch. And not one negative thing has been said to us, both last year when we finished and then now. We actually, I think, had two LSU fans show up in purple and gold at our regional. How awesome was that? And so... I think we will be two programs that are forever connected.
0: Yeah.
5: And, again, some wonderfully nice, classy things have been said to us by Jay and his staff when we saw them at the National Coaches Convention in January before the season started. And, nothing but class.
0: Well, it's a bummer that the Tigers aren't in it. But it actually allows all of us to sit back who love the game, to sit back and be fans of someone else. And I think there's probably a lot of people here who have made Little Rock their adoptive team for this run. So I'll tell you, man, we'll be pulling for you. And Coach, there's a very real thing that people who have listened to this show for a long time acknowledge is real. And especially if you're a superstitious baseball guy, we call it AFR karma. I mean, I've had former LSU players that in their pro careers have reached out to me like, "Hey man, can I come on the show? I'm in a slump. I need to come on the show so I can break out of the slump." Like, so we bequeath all the AFR karma onto the Trojans, man. Y'all go get it done this weekend and get to Omaha. We'd love to talk to you when you're up there.
5: Well, we humbly accept it. We need all the help we can get. There's plenty of seats on the bandwagon for Little Rock.
0: Let's go.
5: You maybe got us a little hot last year, so we need you to help us get hot again. I appreciate it so much.
0: Well, we're excited for it, man. Congratulations again, and it's great to visit. Good luck this weekend. Thanks for taking the time, okay?
5: Matt, I appreciate you and all the LSU fans, and hopefully you and I, maybe we can talk again next week.
0: I would love if we could make that happen. Thank you, sir. Safe travels and good luck.
5: Thank you. Go Little Rock.
0: We'll see you. That's Chris Curry, head coach of Little Rock Trojans. We're brought to you by Supper Club. Hey, closed Sunday, Monday, but they're back open today. And I tell you all the time, you want to go have like an incredible one-of-one steak experience at Supper Club, you can do that. 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All right, it's after further review. Man, thanks to Coach Curry. We appreciate that. Good dude. And, basking in the afterglow, but still more to do. Man, I will be pulling hard. I didn't even know Nick Bronzini was there. That's pretty cool. So former LSU Tiger on the Little Rock roster. And I said started the championship game for him there in the regional, which is awesome. All right, it's after further review. Let me knock out a quick break. We'll come back. Virge Ausberry visited with Jacques Doucet of WAFB. We opened the show with some of Virge's comments about the future of football scheduling. When we come back, I want to talk a little bit about what Verge said about this football roster and Ed Ogeron's return. We'll do that next on AFR.
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0: All right, thanks for hanging out with us here on a Tuesday edition of AFR. We do always appreciate our friends at Sunshine, your hometown John Deere dealer in Louisiana. Thanks to Little Rock coach Chris Curry, who is just with us, took some time here as his team's getting ready for a Super Regional. Man, they are two wins away from going to Omaha. Got a text on the show, text line from Sean, who said, that's it. If Little Rock makes it, we should start a petition to get the LSU fans to Omaha and invade the stadium Jello Shot champions.
2: Not a bad idea.
0: Yeah. Look, there's going to be a lot of LSU fans that go up to Omaha anyway. I mean, we know that's been, I mean, that's been a thing for 30 years. LSU fans go up to Omaha even if LSU's not there. Now, naturally, the stadium is tilted heavily purple and gold when LSU does make it, but there's always an LSU presence no matter what. And I would imagine if the Trojans are up there, there'll be a lot of people maybe with LSU caps and Little Rock shirts or maybe vice versa, however that may go. But good luck to Coach Curry. We'll be pulling for him. Hope it works out well. Verge Osbury, LSU AD, sat down with Jacques Doucet, and Verge was on our show about a month ago or so, and he's making the media rounds and making himself accessible, which is I think is a good thing, and everybody has the right to do it however they want. Scott Woodward often, when he was AD, often said to us privately that he wanted the coaches and the athletes to be the forward-facing sort of face of the athletic department. That's not to suggest Verge doing interviews means he doesn't want that. It's just he's making himself available. Scott would often say, listen, I'll answer your questions. We'll talk to you off the record. I don't want to come on radio or TV. So he was accessible, but he was accessible in private and off the record. Verge is willing to come on air. Joe Oliva did a weekly segment for a while with Jordy and Derek when they were the morning show here. So it's just different. Different ADs handle it differently. Not that it's good or bad, it's just different. And Verge and Jacques covered a lot of ground. And next hour, I want to get into their talk about revenue share and the international players in basketball and Jay's staff and baseball and all that. So we'll do that next hour. But he did talk about, Verge did, a few football topics, including bringing back Ed Ogeron. We'll get to that in a second. But first, he talked about sort of the buy-in from this football team with Lane Kiffin and this new staff.
3: It started workouts today, but last week, for the last week and a half, you know, you walk in that building and the whole team is there. We're talking about national championship years and the teams I've been around. I've been around three of them, national championship teams. You kind of feel the excitement in the building when you walk in. You feel all the players are working out, doing the extra things. And when I watched this team, you walk in there last week, I thought everybody was back and that camp had started. But it's really started this week. But the whole team, everybody was there. And it's voluntary, but all the players showed up. And then they showed up and do extra work afterwards. So that's what you see with this football team here that you hadn't seen around here in a long time.
0: Remember last week was when a lot of the freshmen, the incoming freshman class who weren't the early enrollees, they got to campus. So we also saw the video that was posted, that Sam Levitt posted of him dunking a ball on the goalpost at the indoor last week. So guys have been around the facility. And I would say, I know we keep playing that soundbite of Lane Kiffin talking about how he tells the staff to evaluate character, how important that is. It's always been important, maybe even more so now. You know, one of the things that we would talk about for years when Mike Dettillier would come on this show, and it was an NFL principle that sort of is relevant in college now, is Mike D would say, you know, you never know how money might change a young person. It's why the pre-draft evaluation is so important to learn not only the player's physical ability, the football acumen, but who they are as a person. Because what you don't know is when you take a 21, 22, 23-year-old young person and you, boom, drop millions of dollars on them, whether they came from money or not, how they react. Will the fire still burn? Will the work ethic still be there? Well, I think you have to naturally ask that question in college athletics today. Like, once a player gets paid and that auto draft is going to hit every month, you know, or that auto deposit is going to hit every 2 weeks or every month, like, does the fire stay in the belly? like one of the more encouraging things I think from this offseason was Jordan Seaton. Right from the time, remember when we saw those photos of those workout photos of Jordan Seaton? And I was lost 20 pounds, leaned out, you know, bulked up, looked awesome. Well, that's a dude who left Colorado, came to LSU, got what's been reported, I don't know the number candidly, what's been reported $4 million or whatever it is. And it would be easy to say, great, got paid. You know, let's go on vacations, have good meals, get in shape whenever we got to. He went the other way. So I think that's really encouraging. I think that's what Verge is speaking to there. Hopefully that is a pervasive attitude on the entire roster as guys that are bought in and maybe would seem to be. Verge would certainly know. I mean, that football program is his baby. I mean, he's from Louisiana, New Iberia, played at LSU, was the associate AD in charge of football scheduling for 20 years. I mean, that's his thing. So being around the program and around the facility, he would know. Now, the other thing that, of course, is fascinating was the decision to bring back Ed Orgeron, which may seem pretty obvious for all the reasons we've talked about. But you're also rehiring someone who was fired, who you paid $17-plus million not to work, who was included and implicated in the federal Title IX investigation. I mean, there's a lot of blemishes there. But they made the decision to bring him back, and for all the reasons we've talked about, from a football perspective, why it makes sense, it makes sense. But Verge talked about that decision to bring back Ed Orgeron.
3: You know, one thing that it helps Lane, it helps the football program. You know, he's beloved here. I mean, you know, look at that picture behind me, the best team in the history of LSU football. He was the head coach. And it brings back excitement. It brings back a lot of the former players, especially the players during that era. It brings them back in the fold here at LSU. I think he brings a lot of excitement into the building. You watch his recruiting videos this weekend, work with the number one defensive lineman in the country. People like to see that. You know, before he came back, he was going around the country speaking to a lot of institutions, a lot of schools, and a lot of coaches would call him and say, wow, he was just so great to have in our program and be around. And I think, you know, we wanted to bring him back. He's a true Louisiana man, and it's good to have him here at LSU.
0: It's a great endorsement from Verge for Coach O. Of course, you know, Verge was an associate AD when Ed Orgeron was fired under Scott Woodward. But now had to effectively run. Now, look, nobody's told Lane Kiffin no for anything, but if there was something you could have told no for, it would have been rehiring a coach that was fired, that paid $17 million to go away. But you heard the first thing he said. It helps Lane. You bring in Ed, who is a great recruiter, as we saw, great energy, and a great defensive line coach. So thought there on Ed O coming back. The one other thing that I know LSU fans will be interested in is Lane Kiffin's social media absence. A guy who tweeted doesn't. Lane Kiffin used to tweet as much as Brennan Sorsby would bet on his own team.
2: That's accurate. Yeah, I mean, that's a lot.
0: Lane hadn't tweeted since he retweeted a post on May the 11th about Peyton Houston. May the 11th. It's been almost a month. The guy's been off of Twitter. I mean, I don't know what's harder. Lane quitting alcohol or quitting Twitter? I don't think, well, I wouldn't joke. I wasn't joking. I mean, I'm serious. Like, that gets addictive. The Twitter machine. Anyway, here was Ed about Lane being off social media.
3: I have nothing to do with that. Lane's Lane. You know, one thing I spoke about it earlier. I don't try to change who my coaches are. You know, they are who they are. You know, those personalities they have, that's what makes those guys around here. And we have a great group. You have Lane, you have Jay, you have Will, you have Jay Clark, you have Kim Mulkey. They are who they are. And I want them to have that. I don't want them to be like, okay, I'm gonna change who I am. No, be who you are. That's what makes them so successful.
0: I know there was a lot of, there were internet rumors that LSU had forced Lane Kiffin off of social media. I was told at the time that was categorically not true. Verge seemed to confirm that there. People believe what you want, but sneaking suspicion he'll be back. Look, one of the Lane has talked often about why he's so outward on social media, and it's largely for recruiting purposes because recruits and their parents feel like they know him, and he is a famous coach. And be it social media or going on, pardon my take, or doing the Vanity Fair interview or whatever, he's always going to be very public and forward facing, clearly, and I'm sure he'll be back on social media. But it was not a mandate from Verge and the athletic department. All right, y'all, it's after further review. Halfway home here on a Tuesday edition of AFR Powered by Sunshine, your hometown John Deere dealer in Louisiana. Talk to former St. John Stinchcomb coming up in about 45 minutes from right now. There's a few more from Verge that I want to get to, including talk about revenue share, the international players of basketball, baseball staff, some stuff like that. So we'll get to that coming up in hour number three. Let me knock out a break. ESPN does have out its list of the top 100 newcomers for the 2026 season. And I hate a list. I think lists are stupid and largely pointless. There's one thing, though, that I notice is a trend I want to build off of that, which we'll get to when we come back. It's AFR.
1: AFR.
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0: Oh, that Garth Brooks. Plays the hits.
1: It's not Garth. You know it's not Garth.
0: Waylon Jennings.
1: Not.
0: Plays the hits.
1: A little different than Waylon Jennings, yeah.
0: Johnny Cash. Love this Johnny Cash.
1: Mm-mm. Not the man in black. Not him.
0: Darius Rucker. Noted country star, Darius Rucker.
1: He's a country star. Not this country star.
0: Well, whatever. You like a John Deere. 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The ESPN put out a it's list season. It's list season. It's list season.
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0: Yeah, I'm not even going to do that right now. I'm not going to yell about this. I hate lists. I think they're lazy, and it's what people do who need content to write in the summer who don't have any better ideas, so they put lists out. One thing that it just doesn't matter. So ESPN did a list of the top 100 newcomers, and it doesn't matter what they or anyone think, how you rank them or whatever. And I don't really care about their list. I noticed a trend, though, that sort of speaks to something that I think is developing as we look at how Lane Kiffin, Billy Glasscock are building the LSU football roster and where they're investing their resources. So I've talked about this a little bit already. I've gotten asked, a lot of people can't understand why LSU, who seemingly was leading for Joshua Dobson, the five-star number one corner in the country for 2027. LSU was leading for Dobson all along, and now he's not even considering LSU anymore. What happened? Well, it's pretty obvious. Like, financially, LSU isn't going to invest in a five-star freshman cornerback for 2027 when you're going to have DJ Pickett back. You very likely can have PJ Woodland back, Jakeem Jackson, Haven Finney, Aiden Andy coming off of injury. Like, why would you spend all this money to have a freshman who may not play? Invest that money elsewhere in positions of need in the portal for 2027. It makes a lot of sense to me. But I think we're also seeing where, like, what positions they are willing to invest, like, where they prioritize roster. You know, positional value. And so you look at the players listed on the ESPN thing. They've got Sam Levitt, number three in the country, quarterback. Jordan Seaton, number five in the country, transfer left tackle. Prince Wilumanmiyelen, number seven in the country. So set three of the top seven, edge rusher. Ty Benefield, number 13, safety. Number 36, Deuce Geralds, freshman defensive lineman. Number 54, Jace Brown, transfer wide receiver. Number 88, Lamar Brown, freshman edge rusher. You don't see cornerback. You don't see interior offensive line. You don't see tight end. You don't see running back. So think about it. Like, where they invest. Well, at cornerback, they invested in the guys already on the roster. Pickett Woodland. At interior offensive line, they retained Braylon Moore and added Alu Ba. Portal. At tight end, they paid Tre'Dez Green. Now they added Zach Grace. They brought in a freshman, part of this tight end class as well. They added Malachi Thomas from Pitt. They added three tight ends. But where they spent was retaining Tre'Dez. Running backs, they spent to retain Harlan Berry. They added four portal running backs, but none of them were top portal guys. They spent on Berry. And so I think what's very obvious, or what's becoming, let me say it this way, what's becoming clearer to me anyway, how Lane Kiffin and Billy Glasscock are building their roster and where they're allocating funds, is there are positions where they want experienced guys, and that's where they'll spend their money. Like, Harlan Berry's an experienced running back that they want him back. They'll spend there on Harlan. Levitt, you've got to spend to have a great quarterback. Levitt, got it. Left tackle, they're not going to spend on a freshman left tackle. Seaton out of the portal, done. Defensive line, maybe it's Prince Wilhelmina-Mielen, maybe it's Lamar Brown. You can rotate your defensive line and multiple guys are going to play. So even if it is Lamar Brown, Deuce Gerald, Richard Anderson, Prince Wilhelmina-Mielen, Jordan Ross, they'll spend because you can play more of them. You're not rotating left tackles. You're hopefully playing one that stays healthy, so you go spend on it. Out of the portal, not out of the freshman class, which is why I think you're going to continue. So I don't think you're going to see LSU land a top-tier freshman offensive tackle for the class of 2027. I just don't think they're going to spend on any of the top guys. If there's a three-star or a four-star from Louisiana who's willing to come and sit and wait his turn and develop, okay. But that's not you're not going to break the bank on that guy. I'm not saying you won't add a tackle. I'm saying is you're not going to spend on an elite high school tackle, because do you really want a freshman left tackle? I mean, you did that with Will Campbell a couple years ago, and Will's great. Like, literally the best one ever at this program. But that's not – you would rather – have Jordan Seaton, who's going to play season at LSU, and go be a top 10 pick if he stays healthy. So I think that's what we keep seeing, is the more stuff like this comes out, the more we see official visits and where they're focusing and allocating resources, we're learning positional value, where this staff is willing to spend money on freshmen and where they're going to spend on either retention or portal. All right, it's after further review. Let me know my thought if you got a thought on that. You can email us, tweet us, text us, 225-396-4400, 396-4400, 396-4400. 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What's your direction? All right, y'all, it's after further review. Glad you're aboard with us here. I'm used to do Tigers and the Pros to wrap up hour number two in just a smidge. John Stinchcomb's with us in 30 minutes from right now. Yesterday on the show, we briefly talked about Pete Golding, who did an interview with he did an interview with Chris Lowe from On Three. And effectively, I'll paraphrase it. He never considered going to LSU. We talked about it here on the show yesterday. I did a Locked On LSU episode about it. If you want to go check it out, podcast, YouTube, just search Locked On LSU. I've looked at some texts and some of the pushback on that some people have gotten, saying that they believe Pete Golding had no interest in coaching LSU. There was one gentleman named Paul who texted me, said, Pete Golding probably didn't love LSU. There's no love lost there. I think it's important to remember, number one, that has nothing to do with whether someone loves LSU or doesn't, even though Pete's from Louisiana. It's about, would you have had a job? I'm talking about like early in the process when Kiffin was considering, weighing, would he come to LSU, Florida, when it was clear to me and a lot of other people, he was one thing was for certain, he was leaving Ole Miss. It was just, would it be LSU or Florida? And what I said was, I was told at the time that Pete Golding was making calls, to coaches to gauge interest if they would join his defensive staff at LSU. Now, I'm very glad with the way that it worked out, because I would rather have Blake Baker than Pete Golding. But at the time, Pete Golding didn't know he was going to be the head coach at Ole Miss. At the time, the thought was if Kiffin left, Joe Judge would be elevated to the interim while they went and looked for a new coach. But as it all happened, they were late because Keith Carter was convinced Lane Kiffin was coming back. It was a miss by Keith Carter. And so they missed on an opportunity to hire Summerall. They were going to pivot to Alex Golish. There were some people within that program that were not very happy about that. And so they made the decision to elevate Pete Golding, which is something Pete didn't know for the 2 weeks prior. But what he did know was if Lane Kiffin left, whoever the new coach was at Ole Miss wasn't guaranteed to keep Pete Golding. So naturally you move. It doesn't matter if you like LSU or not. All that to say, I don't know that it doesn't matter. It's just for the sake of having something for the record out there publicly, because as we know, your revisionist history is a real thing. You know, the whole story of the fish you caught that's this big, and as time goes, it's this big, and then this big, and then this big. Like, what we need is a photo of the fish that you actually caught. So for all time, we can see, the fish was this big. And that's the point in talking about stuff like this. You don't get to reshape history to make it fit whatever narrative that you're trying to have out there for whatever reason. All right, it's after further review. Well, now I got a quick break. Muse to Tigers and the Pros next.
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4: She thinks my tractor, sexy.
5: All right, wrapping up hour number two. Thanks for hanging out with us here. Virg Ausberry did, in fact, discuss the future of RevShare, the international basketball transfers that will cause so much controversy around. Will Wade did that in the interview with Jacques Doucet. Got some thoughts on that coming up here in about 10 minutes. Right now, Musu, Tigers and the Pros.
1: Tigers in the Pros. They still bleed purple and gold. They're just really rich now.
6: Nice effort put forth by Alex Lang on Monday night in the Royals' win over the Reds. One shutout inning of relief. No hits, no walks. Lang struck out two. 9 pitches, 8 strikes. He just missed the immaculate inning there, did Lang, by one strike, but ultimately was perfect and lowered the ERA to 4.5. Jaden Hill, kind of a so-so deal for him. A third of an inning, he didn't give up a hit, but he walked 2 guys and gave up 2 runs. But he still didn't surrender the lead and got his 10th hold of the year. His really good first half continues the ERA sports just around 3-4 for the former Tiger. Cole Henry, he was on the bump for the Nationals in the final inning of that ball game. Kind of some mop-up duty. Inning, 3 hits, gave up 3 earned, did punch out 2 balls left the yard against him. Of course, an injury kind of slowed. It was a fast start, so he's working his way back, needing to get back on track there. Dylan Cruz did appear in the game, but that was as a pinch runner. Flauge Johnson for the Seattle Storm. Double-double last night for the rookie. 16 points, 10 rebounds in that ball game. Her 16 points led the Storm in scoring. They did take on the chin pretty good last night in that one, though. And then a pair of former Tigers matching off tonight in the WNBA. Anissa Morrow and the Connecticut Sun visit Angel Reese and the Atlanta Dream. That's Tigers and the Pros.
5: Last night was over at Traction for Traction Fest, which was sponsored in part by Our Lady of the Lake, championship health partner of LSU Athletics. Obviously, partnered with Traction as well. Really cool. So Traction's Canes Fest, their youth baseball league, do a big celebration at the end of the season. And it was great to be out there with Aaron Cox from OLOL and the FMOL Health System. My friend Deanna as well was out there. Deanna Melanson, it was great to see her. Great people throughout the entire organization, and the 20,000 strong as part of the FMOL health system. And, of course, at Our Lady of the Lake, they are LSU's championship health partner. 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They're so massive, but they give such incredible care in so many different ways. Just a day ago, I was there for my annual physical at the lake with Dr. Curtis Chastain, part of the Lake Men's Health Group. 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All right, hour three, staring you straight in the face. 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
14: I'm Christine Lisi. Yankee slugger Aaron Judge won't play tonight against the Guardians. An MRI revealed he's got a bone bruise causing nagging soreness in his right shoulder. We'll meet with doctors. The injury has been impacting Judge's swing. The team is hoping it's not a long-term issue. Lots of smiles today at Patriots OTAs with newly acquired receiver A.J. Brown on the field for the first time with his teammates. Speaking to the media, Brown said he is still in awe of the trade that sent him from Philadelphia to New England.
15: Caught myself at one point in practice. I wasn't paying attention because I was like, dang, I'm a Patriot, you know? You know? And just trying to take it all in as much as I can. You know, obviously, I got back to work quickly, but it's levels to it. And I'm, like I said, I'm enjoying it. It's obviously, I know this ain't heaven, but, it's close to it.
14: Patriots receiver A.J. Brown. Golden Knights visit the Hurricanes, game one of the Stanley Cup final tonight, 8 Eastern on ABC. The Blue Jackets' Zach Werenski won the Norris Trophy, given to the NHL's top defenseman. He'll be joining Amber and Ian tonight at 7:30 Eastern.
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4: Let's ride!
5: Hour three, off we go. Welcome aboard. 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I'm Matt.
6: You're a loser, Matt.
5: Shut up, kid. Paul O'Neill.
7: They're chanting Paul O'Neill's name.
5: You, sir.
6: I'm a Bobby girl in the Bobby world.
5: And a Mr. Toby Tom Blake. We're here. Glad you are as well. 5 o'clock quitting time. Glad you're driving home with us. John Stinchcomb in 13 minutes from right now. And it is time to rejoice and be glad. Have you seen the latest? Governor Jeff Landry on social media recently posting, the inspection sticker is now expired in Louisiana. Signing Representative Bagley's bill to get rid of this costly and burdensome sticker. Let's go! Do you know what this means, Muse?
8: Yeah, it means we don't have inspection stickers
5: anymore. Means that I can stop hiding the expired sticker on my vehicle that's been there peeling since March of 2024. I'm dead serious. 324 is what my inspection... It's been 2 years. Yeah. Expired for 2 years. I ain't even bothered. I got to the point. You know what I said, Muse?
8: What'd you say?
5: I said, bleep it.
8: Yep.
5: Pull me over. Give me a ticket. I don't care.
8: Yeah.
5: I don't care. I'm not doing it. Not doing it. Can I just Apple Pay the state $20 instead of having to go get some dork making sure my turn signal works? Make sure there's 50 feet of runway there so that way you can turn and... Is there a crack in your windshield? There's a crack in everybody's windshields. Louisiana, roads sucked, his 18-wheelers everywhere, spitting rocks at everybody's windshield.
8: Yep.
5: Ain't nobody ever going to pass an inspection if that's the case.
8: Does your horn work? Test the horn.
5: Oh, test the horn.
8: You always got to test the horn.
5: You know what, Muse? That's all I remember because I ain't had one of them damn things in so long.
8: Two
5: I don't
8: years.
5: Know what else they do. What else they do?
8: Lights? Got to blink your lights on and off?
5: That's what I just said, the turn signal.
8: No, I mean like your headlights.
5: Oh, it's the same thing. Same lights. We still got to pay for this thing? They just going to take money from us or what? They just giving up revenue. They got to make it somehow.
8: No. We could turn down Handel's Messiah here for a hot minute.
5: Crank it up, Muse. I don't want to hear you on your handle.
8: You asked me a question.
5: Figure it out, Muse. Hurry up and answer it then.
8: Apparently there's going to be like a QR code that costs $6 now.
5: Okay.
8: I don't really know what the QR code's for.
5: Don't take Venmo?
8: Cash App?
5: Say Gov. Y'all do PayPal? I'll kick you $6. I'm good with that. Probably won't, actually. I won't do that either. I can do that. Or refuse. It's stupid. Inspection stick. Or as they say in Nollins, the brake tag.
8: There you go.
5: Nollin. Caught. Yeah, man. Inspection stickers gone forever. This is something we can all agree, right? We can all agree on this. I can't imagine even people who don't like Jeff Landry. You have to like this. Who wants the inspection sticker? I go to other states and they're like, y'all do what? Yeah, it's just a racket. It's just our corrupt state just making people spend money to do fraudulent testing like turn signals and horn tests.
8: Horn tests and headlights.
5: It'll be $25, please.
8: The diagnostic check they do.
5: Dude, the biggest pain in the ass is you gotta go find one of those places that's got the orange placard that says official motor vehicle inspection sticker look. I'm like, I gotta go find one of these? And then you go in and they're closed that day. Or you remember you had to pay cash or something. When did you knew you had
8: to pay cash?
5: You had to pay cash. Like, a lot of people don't carry cash.
8: It's true. I would always have to go to the ATM to get the inspection sticker.
5: You take Zelle?
8: Zelle? Oh, I love Zelle.
5: I don't love Zelle.
8: I love Zelle.
5: Zelle's a pain in the ass. Who uses Zelle?
8: I use Zelle all the time. I do.
5: You're the one? Found the one guy that uses Zelle.
8: It's great.
5: Was your dealer take Zelle?
8: No, I don't have a dealer. Mm-hmm. I just use it for a lot of different things.
5: Whatever. Thank God. Stupid inspection sticker's gone. Dude, I'm when I walk out of here today, I'm going to do a video of me ripping that old and expired. Or should I just leave it?
8: I think you should just leave it, yeah.
5: Dude, it's been...
8: like a jersey in the rafters.
5: It's been baking in the sun, so it's like it's peeling. Like the glue is peeling off of it. I can't believe... and I've been pulled over. I've gotten tickets.
8: For that?
5: No, like a speeding ticket or something. And they don't, like the officer, like it's like they know how much of a ridiculous racket it is. They don't even give me a ticket for an expired inspection sticker. Mm-hmm. No, you're good, fam.
8: They're like, he's driving on the road. The car's clearly fine.
5: Yeah, it works.
8: Like the car is clearly fine. It's operational. He was just going 80. Oh, like, yeah, we got it.
5: 80 to 75? Come on.
8: Hold on. They're pulling you over for 5 miles over?
5: No, I don't think that was it, but you said that. You said 80.
8: Why don't you could have been in a 60? I don't know. The interstate's 60 most of the places here.
5: Nah.
8: Yeah.
5: No. Nah. It's going up, dude. Come on. Pay attention, Muse.
8: The interstate is 60 from the split all the way downtown.
5: 65.
8: It's 60.
5: Nah, it's 65. And that's subjective, too, by the way. Just follow traffic.
8: The speed limit, which is a law, is subjective.
5: You know what else is a law? Hey, here's one for you. Here's a law.
8: All right.
5: It is illegal to drive with your hazard lights on.
8: It is.
5: That is illegal to do. Yet dorks, when it rains, put on their hazard lights. That is illegal. PSA, idiot. You're creating more of a problem with your flashing lights in the rain.
8: Drives me nuts, dude. Preach. That drives me insane.
5: And get out of the left lane! Mm-hmm. You, right now listening, look in your rear view. If someone's on your ass, you're holding up traffic, get out of the left lane!
0: I'm gonna run people off the road, bro. Tell you, I want to run people over.
5: Give me a ticket for that.
8: I might get you a little bit more than a ticket.
5: What, running people off the road?
8: Yeah. Yeah.
5: Got to prove I did it. I don't know, man. Police officers probably agree with me. I'm saving them from the hazard of somebody going 50 in the left lane.
8: Mm-hmm.
5: And so then here comes fast people and who have to brake because you're going 50 in the left lane because you're an idiot. You know what else drives me crazy?
8: Don't do it in the middle lane either, by the way. I was behind someone going 45 in the middle lane of the interstate the other day.
5: Here's the one. I've talked about this before in Kick Rocks with Terrio. The lowest level of human being, aside, maybe even lower than the inconsiderate a-hole who leaves their shopping carts in the parking lot.
8: You hate that, dude.
5: I hate that. If you leave your shopping cart in the parking lot, I hate you. We will never be friends. Ever. Because at its core, that shows how inconsiderate of a human you are. Your thought in life is, someone else will get it. No. Quit being a lazy a-hole. Bring your shopping cart to the corral. You're a lazy a-hole. I don't like you. We'll never be friends ever. Lower than that person is the a-hole who speeds through a school zone. And I drive my kid to school. Go down Acadian Thruway, and there's a school on Acadian Thruway. And there are big flashing signs. You can't miss it. There are big flashing signs, 20 miles an hour. And every day, dude's zooming past me. Like, I want to, and I'll catch up to him at the red light, because then they'll get stopped, which is poetic justice. And I can lay him a horn, I can flip him off, get out the car, beat the snot out of him, throw him in the ditch. They deserve it. If you speed in a school zone, you're probably the next closest thing to like a serial killer.
8: You have bodies buried somewhere.
5: I believe even like, it's, you know how like child molesters don't do well in prison?
8: Yeah.
5: Like even prisoners are like, no, you're the worst.
8: Mm-hmm.
5: Like I think if you speed in a school zone and you go to prison and they're like, what are you in for? I was speeding in a school zone. They're probably beating the hell out of you. Mm-hmm. And you deserve it. Speeding in a school zone. It's people's children, man.
8: I know.
5: What are you doing?
8: And you know what? The bad thing is some of those people doing it probably have children.
5: How did we get here?
8: There's no more inspection stickers in Louisiana.
5: Hey, Paulie. Mew's struggling to talk a little bit over there. He was trying to say stickers. He said stickins, slurring his words.
2: Just a little bit.
5: He's feeling pretty good over there, isn't he?
8: No, I just got familied. That's all that happened.
2: It's kicking in.
5: What does that even mean? Okay, I was supposed to talk about Virgil Osberry here. We got to go because John Stinchion's coming. Wait, play a Virgil Osberry cut. Play the shortest one you got. Let's see. There's one that's 16 seconds. Eligibility concerns with the basketball class. Here you go.
4: Right now, you know, I'm telling Will, full force ahead. Go ahead. Go get the players.
5: Oh, man.
4: Do what you have to do. And we'll take care of all those issues if there are some issues afterwards. But let's do that. We're within the rules right now, currently, and that's where we want to be.
5: I got to come back and talk about that because you ain't within the rules on two of them, guys. We'll talk about it AFR.
1: After further review.
5: We are brought to you by the Watermark and the Renaissance. Watermark downtown, Renaissance Southtown. Renaissance Baton Rouge. Love telling you about Renaissance right there on Blue Bonnet near I-10. Hey, listen, if you are thinking of hosting an event or if you have an event coming up in the rest of this year, maybe you're already thinking ahead to 2027, get in touch with Allison Crump over at Renaissance Baton Rouge. She's the events coordinator at Renaissance Baton Rouge. Good friend, does an awesome job, and I love what she says. She says, we're in the business of saying yes. They have so much space there. Their grand ballroom that can host 500. Their boardrooms that can host a dozen. And anything in between. When we had our launch party a couple of years ago for LouisianaSports.net, we had the launch party. I hope they put a little riser, did AFR on that little riser in the space between Tallulah and the Terrace. We had a wheel-up bar right there as well. Had great open space. It was awesome. You got an event coming up. Think Renaissance Baton Rouge. It's Renaissance Baton Rouge.
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15: She likes the way it's pulling while we're tilling up the land. She's even kind of crazy about my farmer.
5: All right, staying smack dab in the middle of OTAs. Good opportunity to catch up with John Stinchcomb. Talk a little offseason. The Saints head into year two under Kellen Moore. Hey, John, we appreciate it, man. How are you?
16: I'm doing great. Appreciate you having me on.
5: Always our pleasure. There's some contractual stuff that I think is interesting for two players. Love your thoughts. We haven't had a chance to visit with you in a good bit. First is Alvin Kamara. His agent says he expects to be back this year. Saints went through this sort of rarely used restructure. You have a strong feeling one way or another what's going to happen there with Alvin?
16: I sure hope he's back. I haven't heard any inclinations from either side that would indicate that they're looking to move or he's looking to move him. So, you know, there's a lot of smoke, makes you concerned. But honestly, I think it's a great opportunity for AK. I think you look at the growth of the offense. I think the addition of Etienne will only help him be more efficient. I think the ask has been so high for these past few years. Just the amount of offense that has run through him. Now you kind of unload it and you can allow him to be his best without asking him to carry 50, 60% of the offense. So I hope everything's worked out and he's wearing the black and gold come the fall. And I think indications are that as of right now, that's the way it'll work.
5: The other is Chris Olave. Last week at OTAs, he said he's not going to hold out, but the expectation is they'll get a deal done before the season. John, I think the real question with Olave is, like, where does he slot? If you look at sort of the market value projections, they're looking to pay him like a top five receiver. If the Saints were going to do that, it feels like that would already be done, right? So where – I kind of believe actions speak louder than words. Where do you think Olave falls in that sort of hierarchy of NFL receivers?
16: Boy, that's a tough read there just because of health concerns. I think when Chris Olave is healthy, he's up there with the top five. It's just a matter of availability. And that's been his biggest question mark his entire career is when he's available, when he's out there, he's tough to guard. He's a playmaker. You want him on your squad. The concerns come in when you're going to pay a guy like that. Are you getting all 17 games out of him, or are you concerned that we're not going to see the end of the season, or, you know, it fits in spurts? So I think that's one of the things that you're considering. I also look at Mickey Loomis's track record and Kai's track record of paying guys, and it's always on their timetable. So, you know, as a player, you want to get things done. You want that security blanket, and that's not always offered. And it's been it's not like New Orleans doesn't pay guys, but it certainly is on their timetable and not the players.
5: And well said. We saw this with Kamara a couple of years ago as well, speaking of. John Stinchcomb is our guest. One quick follow-up on the Olave situation. I guess, John, I look at it and I go, okay, if they – thought Olave was a top five, top 10 receiver in the NFL, then why use a top 10 pick on Jordan Tyson? Like the Bengals wouldn't, they have Ja'Marr Chase, they wouldn't use a top 10 pick on a receiver. So what do you make of, if anything, does drafting Jordan Tyson top 10 speak to maybe their feeling on Olave?
16: Well, it's funny that you mentioned the Bengals because of how they paid T. Higgins. And so I think in today's offense, you got to have two weapons at least on the perimeter. And if you don't, the way teams can key in on a player and try to eliminate them, although there's some that, you know, you just can't erase. But I think the more weapons you have, the better. I think it bringing in a first round talent wide receiver was a priority in in addition to Chris Olave. I think you take Olave off the board going forward in the future, not in 26, but in 27. And again, you're in that position where you're worried about having enough weapons. So I don't think that the indication of drafting a first round wide receiver says they're looking to move on from Olave. I think you're looking at it going, we need another field stretcher weapon that can complement one another. I think that the best offenses in the NFL have at least two weapons on the perimeter that make defenses scared. So I think it bodes well. I think that the more weapons you have, I know there's only one ball, there's a lot of mouths to feed, but I'd rather that be the issue than we only have one ball and we can only put it in one place. I think that's been a problem in the past and something that Kellen and company are looking to avoid.
5: Let's go into the trenches where we know, you know, David Edwards was the high-priced free agent at left guard. You shore up that spot. It's interesting that they drafted Wright in the fourth round out of Auburn. John, what's your take there as far as the future at that spot with Cesar Ruiz at the end of his contract and you got a young buck there coming behind him?
16: Yeah, I think it only makes sense. I mean, obviously, Cesar, when he plays well, you're going, man, he could be a Pro Bowler. And then at times this past season, you're going, oof, wonder if that's a position that you could upgrade. So this season will dictate a lot of the direction moving forward. You can't have enough pieces. And when you can get a guard that you like his upside and right, having seen him play at Auburn at least a few games, got a lot of power. There's some rawness to his game, an edginess to his game that you like in the fourth round, and that, you know, it projects as a potential starter. And at that point in the draft, especially for guard, that's what you're looking for. You're hoping that you don't need him that first year, but he's got enough pieces in his game that you think we can develop him and hopefully he's starter worthy down the road. And if you have to make a decision at the end of the year with Cesar, it gives you another position of strength to deal from. So hopefully he adds that depth. He's the interior swing player coming into the season. Still got Raidens out there. So there should be some depth, and you hope that the complement of Edwards to the rest of the group with those ones allows you to run the ball efficiently and protect Chuck, which is your goal each season. So I like the moves that they made. I think it only strengthens a group that probably needed a little something based off this last season. And you've got two good young tackles and a center that when he's healthy, he's, you know, top of the league. So I like their moves. I think it makes sense.
5: John, I got one more for you. You were there for the transition when Sean Payton came in. I'm just curious what it's like going into year two with a new coach. From obviously the Kellen Moore perspective, there was so much change a year ago, and now going into year two, how what's it like? How's it different?
16: I think you understand the expectations. Each new head coach comes in and is wanting an identity from his team, and you're trying to figure it out. In year two, you know what it is, you know how to fit into it, and it's a matter of creating that identity in the locker room. And I think one of the challenges that DA faced was the expectation is we like what we've got. Don't screw it up. Try to make it a little better. And when Kellen came to town, it was, what do you need to make your system work? And I think with that kind of freedom, it allows you to create your own identity. And it's one that I think the entire organization has embraced, not only the players, but also management, of saying, what is it that we're trying to create here and what pieces do we need in place to get there?
5: Former St. John Stinchcomb, great perspective as always. John, we appreciate the time, man. Enjoy the rest of the offseason. It'll be here before we know it.
16: I know it. I can't wait to actually watch some real football. Appreciate you having me on.
5: No doubt, man. That's John Stinchcomb. We appreciate it as always. It is After Further Review. 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All right, y'all, this is After Further Review. Glad you're hanging out with us here. John said something interesting there because I was asking him about drafting Jordan Tyson when you already have Chris Olave. And the point I made, you know, if you're Cincinnati, they wouldn't use the top 10 pick on a receiver when they've got Jamar Chase. He pointed out that they paid T. Higgins, which is true. T. Higgins. So Jamar's average annual value contract is $40.2 million. And then Higgins is 28.7. So once Jamar's second in the league and the value, well, actually, if we look at the average, let me just do it by average annual value. Jamar's two, and then T. Higgins is 1, 2, 3, 4, 5. It's JSN, Jamar, Justin, CeeDee Lamb, Metcalf, Garrett Wilson, Terry McLaurin, A.J. Brown, Amon-Ra St. Brown, Brandon Ayuk, and T. Higgins. When I look at it, though, I'm scanning to see if there's any other team that has two of the top paid receivers. Like JSN is now the highest paid receiver in the NFL. The next highest Seahawk is Shaheed at $17 million. Jefferson in Minnesota is the third highest paid receiver. The next highest paid Viking is Juwan Jennings at $8 million. Kind of go down the list. CeeDee Lamb, we got CeeDee Lamb and George Pickens. CeeDee's at 34, Pickens is at 27.2. So there's another one. Pittsburgh, there's DK Metcalf at $33 million. Next is Michael Pittman at 17.5. So it kind of feels like that's more the norm. If you have like the one high paid receiver, then you'd have the other that's in that 17 to 20 million range. And maybe the way the Saints are going to look at it is Olave is the $30 million receiver, $30 plus million receiver, and Tyson's going to be the $15 to $20 million receiver on a rookie deal. And by the time Olave's contract is up, Tyson will be due for an extension. Maybe Tyson becomes the $40 million, $50 million receiver, however it is at that time. But, I mean, Garrett Wilson's 32.5, the next Jets receiver on here. Well, Omar Cooper, the rookie they just drafted. So, anyway, interesting. And Omar Cooper was a late first round pick. So, in any event, we'll continue to watch it, see what may happen with Chris Olave's contract. That's something they clearly want to sort out here, hopefully before training camp begins or before the season starts. All right, let me knock out a quick break. 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We'll continue.
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5: So this was cool. Yesterday when the show ended, I left studio and jetted over to Traction, where they had Canes Fest. So if you don't know Traction, the youth baseball league they have over there are the Traction Canes. And so they had Canes Fest, which basically is a celebration at the end of the season for the kids, and they have jump jumps and food, and you know, the mom and dad maybe have a beer or a cold drink, something like that. And they give out awards and all that stuff. 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And you might remember a couple of weeks ago, Terry, there was a video posted. Terrio came to my house, went in my attic, and like pulled out my old baseball cards, which are all worthless. I mean, it's the... I came up, as many of you know, if you're my age, I'm 43, in the junk wax era, when they printed so many of those cards to where they're not worth anything, monetarily, I mean. And the whole sport card collectible industry has completely had a remake and a rebirth, and they are emphasizing things like scarcity with one-of-ones and autographs. And all, anyway. But Terrio wanted to get my attic and look. I was like, bro, trust me, everything that I know is good was in this little case. It's in my office and whatever. And like, I got some good stuff. I mean, I've got like some Whitey Fords, Cal Ripken rookies. I mean, nothing. Maybe the most valuable thing I have is an autographed Shaq rookie. It's worth probably about $500. Like, just none of it's worth anything because it was just a terrible era of baseball cards. But so anyway, Terrio took all this stuff to the Parrish office. He's going through. I'm like, brother, listen to me. You are not going to find anything. Like, I mean, I had everything in organized in binders, in cases, by like set, numbered. Like, I was so into this. Did they have like card shows? Did you collect cards?
0: No.
5: Okay. Well, they used to have, I used to go to the card shows on the weekends. Like, I subscribed to Beckett. I mean, I was in it. I was in it. Like, in the hobby. Every card was cased, protected. Like, I knew everything I had. So, I tried to say, I'm like, bro, you're not, there's nothing. He was hoping he'd find that one thing I missed. I'm like, I'm telling you, it is not in there. It's not in there. I know everything I have. So he still wasted a whole bunch of time going through everything, realized I had nothing in there. So I didn't even know they were doing this. Well, yesterday at Canes Fest, Reese and Demi, who were in our office, went and worked the parish table. They took all of my cards and brought the binders and everything still and just brought them there and let all the kids go through them and just take them. Which I don't care.
0: Yeah, I mean,
5: at all.
0: Nothing. Yeah,
5: they were sitting in my attic. They're worth nothing. But I'm going to tell you the weird thing is I got so much enjoyment out of watching these kids geek out over these cards. It was really super nostalgic. And, like, I think a lot of people, maybe, like, you'd want to pass to your son. Well, I think most people know, you know, Drew's, my son's 12, and he doesn't understand any of this. You know, he's a special needs kiddo. And, like, I mean, that stuff would have just melted in my attic for decades. And it was so cool to see these kids, like, flipping through the pages and, like, you know, just the enjoyment and the excitement of seeing a card or a name or a player. So, I don't know, man. I got this weird, not weird, but yeah, well, maybe weird, but just this really, it was a really cool, nostalgic moment to see all those young kids just, like, going through my cards and being excited about it. Because I told Tara, I was like, throw them in the trash. I don't care. Like, I don't want them. They're not, you know, they're not worth anything. I don't care. So it was cool.
0: Yeah, I mean, you see a little bit of your young self there, right? It's like, the excitement, the enjoyment that this brought to me can now bring it to somebody else, even though, like you said, you have nothing.
5: Some kid got some Moises Alou and he was fired up.
0: Fired up about it, man.
5: Steve Sachs. Somebody maybe pulled a big cat in Andres Galarraga.
0: What I like about that, though, is it teaches them about the game's past. Players that otherwise they probably wouldn't at all know about. But they read about him on a baseball card, look at his stats, and they're like, oh, Moises Alou. Like, that's pretty cool to me.
5: Yeah. Okay, Muse.
0: You don't think that's cool? I think that's cool.
5: I wonder if those kids are reading the stats. Do they put stats on the back of cards now?
0: I don't know.
5: Terrio keeps trying to get me back into the hobby.
0: I mean, they used to.
5: Oh, no, I know. But he is desperately trying to get me to re-engage. Like, he's going to buy these boxes of Bowman cards on drop days and these ripping packs, and he wants me to love it again. And I just don't. It's just not there for me. Like, and I'm going to tell you, honest to goodness, true story. You know, I am pretty ahead of the curve on a lot of things when it comes to, like, trends and, like, social media and stuff like that, because, like, I will try everything. Like, we're in a video studio because I, 12 years ago, whatever it was, took the Periscope app, opened it up on my phone, leaned it against a glass wall, and streamed video on my phone on the Periscope app, which begot our video, you know, whole, you know, video strategy. Point is, like, 5 years ago, I knew cards were coming back, and I started to try to re-engage 5 years ago. And I just was like, I don't know. It's not in it. If my son loved it, then I'd probably be in it with him. But he just doesn't know and doesn't care. So I have no reason to care. And I just don't. Even as an investment. Like, I'd rather invest in other stuff. Other, like, invest in oil wells and stuff.
0: All right, that's a little bit better than baseball cards.
5: So, I mean, can be.
0: Yeah.
5: I mean, you get the...
0: No, not a guarantee.
5: You get the right... You'd be surprised because they have all different types of technology where they like they can figure it out.
0: So
5: thermal sonar stuff.
0: There is oil here.
5: Yeah. No, for real.
0: Yeah. Yeah. Like,
5: and those write-offs are incredible too. Not, this is super boring right now. I know most people don't care, but the write-offs are amazing. Like you can take 100% write-off. You invest and whatever. So that was good. The videos are up. You go to the traction or the not the traction. Go to the Paris social media. You see the videos of the kids like ripping through my cars. They literally printed a sign that said Matt Moscona's attic, and put it right there. It's like all these cars. Just take them. Like, please take them. All right. It's after further review. You know what? 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We've been dabbling throughout the show today with this. We've been dropping little sound bites from Verge in his interview with Jacques Doucet from WAFB. We talked in hour one about the future of scheduling. We talked about bringing Coach O back. Verge did talk. We played the sound bite quickly about the eligibility concerns with the basketball class. Play that one again, Musa, if you would. It's number 13 real quick.
2: Right now, you know, I'm telling Will, full force ahead. Go ahead, go get the players, do what you have to do, and then we'll take care of all those issues if there are some issues afterwards. But let's do that. We're within the rules right now, currently, and that's where we want to be.
5: I'm not sure I would say do what you have to do. That ain't a semantics argument here. But, he's right, except for the R.J. Lewis situation, and Jan Bedard would be the two. Everyone else, he is right. Like, people can have an issue with international pros coming into the college game, even at 21, 22 years old. Everybody does it. Like, it is legal. He's right. It is legal. So I have no problem with it. Now, the R.J. Lewis situation, that is illegal. There is a rule. He signed an NBA contract, a two-way contract. He is ineligible. And there is no scenario where I would be okay with R.J. Lewis playing basketball for LSU this year. The NCAA changes the rule and makes him eligible, okay, but he signed a two-way contract. He's ineligible the same way Brennan Sorsby is ineligible at Texas Tech. I'm not turning on that one. Also interesting, Verge mentioned, as far as baseball, adding to Jay Johnson's staff for the portal.
2: People don't realize that when you go to a national championship, it's very hard the next year to repeat that because you lose a lot of the recruiting edge. Because you're preparing Omaha for 13, 14 days. Everybody has a head start, like the day the portal is open. So the teams that's playing in the regional and super regional, they're preparing for games, and here you are recruiting and going into the portal and those type of things. So there is an advantage. So we lose that a little bit. I think, Jay, we're going to help him get someone there to help him. So next time we play in the national championship, our recruiting doesn't slack off.
5: You know, I anytime you want to add a staff member that makes you incrementally better, I'm there for it. But I don't know that you can blame playing for the national championship on not making the postseason. There's a lot of circumstances. We've talked about it a bunch. And yes, there is a recruiting disadvantage of being in Omaha for 2 weeks or playing through June while the portal's open. There is a recruiting disadvantage. Yes, there is. However, you missed. Period. You missed. You got a lot of portal guys you wanted. You were preseason one or two in the country. You missed. It's more about make sure you're doing the proper evaluations for these guys in the portal you're bringing in. We'll talk plenty about that here in the coming days and weeks. All right, it's after further review. Tuesday shows are powered by Sunshine, your hometown John Deere dealer in Louisiana. Well, I got a final break of the show. Jimmy will be here for Auto Lock. Stick around. It's AFR.
25: AFR.
5: Erica went to Clegg's yesterday, got home. She'd already planted some of those flowers, but I got a few waiting on me when I get home that I got to plant out in the patio pots outside. She also got the Aon mosquito barrier. Tell you about it all the time. So she went, normally when we go to Clegg's, it's we'll go on a Saturday or Sunday. It's me, Erica, and Drew. And we always bring, you'll put Drew in a wagon and push him around. And so Erica went, her mom watched Drew, and Erica went to Clegg's, the Clegg's on Segan by herself. And she's like, it's amazing. When Drew's not with us, I actually got to take my time. And Peru's like, I didn't know they sold this. This place is great. she found so many, because normally it's like, get in, get out. I mean, if you got kids, you understand. You got young kids. 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
10: What's going on, Matthew?
5: Let you hurry up and get back to that weed eating you got going on.
9: I just finished the edging, so I'm ready to cut. The second, so, yes. Got it. Balance, man. Balance. You can't sit and watch TVs all day, all night. Come
22: so
9: on, you
22: good.
9: Know?
22: So good. I don't know why, but it's so good. Anyway, all right, what are we looking at, man?
9: Oh, speaking of other slipper, let's go to the Yankees. Yankees and, you know, a lot of his favorites win the Cy Young. He's on fire. Let's go against him, against the light-hitting Guardians. But it's too big of a price, so we're going to hook it up with one of the real unsung stars. Remember we talked about Milwaukee heating up? They had the most wins in Major League Baseball in May.

0: Braves in a short number there. Okay. Not sure what that is.
1: Minus $1.19.
0: Okay, yeah, that's exactly what it was when I put it in with Hunt earlier today. Rays are to bounce back. They dug themselves a 10-3 hole, lost 10-9 last night. We've been riding them a lot, but kind of picking our spots now. I like this spot to bounce back. They lost last night. They lost Sunday. They're hungry for a win. Still very good team. Very good pitching matchup. Pick the Rays minus 45.
1: That one is underway, and the Tigers put up a two spot in the top of the first. So if you take the Rays now, you're coming back at plus $1.36.
0: Damn, what is going on? I raised. Yes, I would take them. I would still jump on them.
1: Okay.
0: Right now. And then the White Sox. I gave up the money line. I'm going to add the run line as well on the road here. Okay. Classic starts for Davis Martin for the White Sox. I mean, just over a run, an earned, one ERA in six starts. I mean, six earned runs total. It's just been really lights out for him. He's creeping up there in the AL Cy Young voting. I like them. Money line and the run line. And then Randy McKay. Checked in with him today. He's in Las Vegas, and he's the Golden Knights. He's on the Golden Knights in the money line, plus money, and the under 5.5.
1: Okay. So we got five baseball plays. Yankees, Brewers, money line parlay. At the Orioles, the Braves, the Rays, and then the White Sox, both on the money line and the run line. And then on the ice tonight, the Golden Knights and the under 5.5. All right, where are we tomorrow, Otter?
2: No seafood and steak tomorrow.
1: Let's go, right
2: Carolina
1: there.
2: Highway 74. Good luck.
1: He's cranking up the wheel. His walk-off was to crank up the mower.
3: 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As many times as Jimmy has. That's how, right there.
1: What an idiot. Hey, why is he so good?
3: Oh, man.
1: Good luck! 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Oh, man. Man, I went by Shawbill's today on Burbank. 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We keep you rolling. All right, y'all, that's going to do it for us as we get on down the road. Man, big thanks to Little Rock head baseball coach Chris Curry, who was with us last hour as they punched their ticket now to the Supers. They'll take on Troy. John Stinchcomb was here earlier this hour. Remember, if you miss anything, AFR On Demand presented by Brett Golf, you can catch it on demand. Muse Poly, thanks. Y'all have a great night. We'll see you tomorrow at 3.
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11: 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It's all college football. You know that. That's why you're here, because you dig college football and you want some convo on a Tuesday, even in June. Courtesy of Heath Klein and his Rolodex for the Stars, we're going to have experts on today's show. If it's a Tuesday and it's hour one, it's a Bar Tuesday. College Football Matrix. Dave Bartu will join us. He's employed by college football athletic directors, head coaches, position coaches, agents, players, you name it, NFL teams, predictive in outcomes based on how you allocate whatever the widget is, people, hours, scholarships, whatever. So Dave Bartu will join us, and he does every Tuesday, and it's always wonderful talk. Hour two, one of my close personal friends, David Murray, Jeans Page. It's a 247 thing. Covers Mississippi State. It's done it for, I'm going to guess, 47 years. This fall will be 47 years, maybe. And David's going to be on with us today. Big news, and this is just, it really is big news. And it's not just because it's June 2nd. It's symbolic somehow. Jackie Sherrill has a reputation of just being a big old cheater. And what happened after he left Pitt, or after he left Texas A&M, or after he left Mississippi State? Come what may. Jackie, I think he's like John Calipari, isn't he? He never personally got dirt on him.

0: Jackie was a fantastic organizer of rosters. I don't want to, hell, he was a great coach. Jackie's eligible for the Hall of Fame. Jackie wasn't a great coach, was he? He was a great motivator, builder, construction of rosters and culture and effort, right?
1: You don't hear a lot of people refer to the Sherrill scheme so much. No.
0: The transformational X's and O's, that really wasn't a him thing. Urban Meyer used to get credit. Y'all remember back in the day, the Urban Meyer zone read, the Urban Meyer spread option. I was like, I don't think that's true, but we'll give him credit for it. That's fine. And whether it was true or not, you had an idea at least that Urban Meyer was kind of, you know, associated with this. Barry Switzer back in the day, married to an offense. Jackie Sherrill, more about working the refs, acquiring some players, getting everybody to bleed on a Saturday. He got great results. Go look at the Texas A&M teams, I think his finest were. He took over a national championship program at Pitt. That was 76, and Johnny Majors went home. So he leaves Pitt, lights out for Texas A&M. They hadn't won in a minute, and suddenly he's in the Cotton Bowl. I mean, shutting down. Bo Jackson caught a screen pass. You know one of his greatest plays ever for Auburn? So many of those long runs. Bo caught a screen pass against Texas A&M. Took about two steps, and I mean, he was hauling buggy. I think it's his single greatest play in college. And they still lost by a bunch. Because Jackie Sherrill and Texas A&M and Kyler Murray's dad playing quarterback. So it was just a wonderful job he did out there. And then he went out to Mississippi State and did another great job there. All of a sudden, they had all these, like, three or four giant running, DeCenzo Miller. And who was the other kid? James Johnson. Just unbelievable power, tough ground game. And then he had to leave as well. So we'll have David Murray on to talk about Jackie, among other things. Jackie Sherrill, I think he's, after all that I just said, he's in the Hall of Fame to me. Mike Leach, Pirate, now also eligible because of a percentage. I don't know, 59.6, that really is rounded up to 60 anyway, isn't it? Well, he's 59.8. Missed a bowl game because of the ultimate tragedy. I put him on the ballot, man. It's the ability for fans to go in and appreciate and feel a warm fuzzy and have an understanding and maybe learn and all kinds of wonderful. All of those are positive outcomes. So I'm happy that Mike Leach can at least be voted on now. Preston Guy, TigerBait.com. We'll talk LSU. They had a busy recruiting weekend. Coach O's there. My goodness. Advantage. Like brick on the scale for LSU. So we'll talk a lot of other stuff as well. But also Peyton Houston, he got a lot of feedback at that Elite 11. He's the little take that back. He's the smaller than 6'4", 230 guy. He really looks like a slot receiver. So that can happen, though. He's at LSU, and apparently he's an unbelievable actual passer. Just the package that it comes out of is not typical. When I say I'm the only host who didn't fail the test, well, there was a pretty good reason. I had the answer. This morning, I texted a buddy of mine, does the same job as me, talks sports, specifically college football, a lot. Buddy, I texted, what team led the ACC in rushing yards last season? I'll give you three guesses. And then I look down, and my phone has the little dot, dot, dots going. And I get a response from him, a guy who's a sports talk host and specifically covers a lot of college football. Text message, SMU, Virginia, or Duke. If you're listening right now, make your own list. Chuck just gave you three guesses. Who led the ACC in rushing? You don't have to be perfect. I gave you three guesses. Well, my buddy, who does this full time, I asked him what team led the conference in rushing last season. You take three guesses, any three you want. He wrote back, SMU, Virginia, and Duke. I texted back, all wrong. Three more, please. He responded, NC State, Clemson, Wake. I texted back, all wrong. Three more, please. Got another text, Georgia Tech, Miami, Cal. And there was an exclamation point after it. I realized the answer he wanted to text was uncle. And so I just responded because he was all wrong again. I gave him three choices three times. and he does this for a league. He didn't get it, and I wouldn't have gotten it either. Florida State led the ACC in rushing last year. For an offense that we all sit back and when we close our eyes, we think it was just one giant steaming pile for 12 weeks. For the surprise, I don't think this is overstated. I was surprised Gus didn't find another way right after Thanksgiving. I was surprised that Gus didn't either quit or that he had the Mike Norvell, hey, walk with me, Gus. Like, they know each other, and they're boys from way back, and so it wouldn't be a text message, hey, leave your key card. I'm on the course today, but go ahead, leave your key card and your playbooks. It's been real. And then, like, you put the fist bump emoji in there. They're not going to do that to Gus because they go way back. I thought there was a chance that Gus would effectively be fired, but, hey, Gus, let's talk. Have you thought about retirement? None of that happened, and Mike Norvell was happy about it, and then, like, I don't know, 2.5 months later, Gus is like, ah, yeah, I'm out. What? And the story when that happened was not really bad news. That was from all of us. Whether you're personally fond of Gus, you think that I think he was an important coach. What he did with Pace, and especially in 2013, my goodness, that was a really important thing. And then he got away from it as everybody else, you know, kind of started doing a version of it to, you know, hyper warp speed. He got away from it. And so whatever. And then his career wound up in Orlando, and then it wound up in Tallahassee. And now he's retired and I think helping Auburn some. And his offense led the ACC in rushing last year. Not only that, Florida State led the ACC in rushing without a single 1,000-yard rusher. Without a single 100-yard rushing game. I don't know how that's possible. If you want to know the totals, now part of it is because they were in the ACC, and I don't know, I guess it was doable. But I asked Ben, I had texted Heath, I got him involved. I got two other guys who do this job involved. Hey, who led the ACC in rushing? What team led the ACC in rushing last year? You get three guesses. Nobody got it right. And I gave everybody three more guesses and they didn't get it right. What about Miami? Miami played four more games than the Noles and still had fewer rushing yards. Raw yards, yards per game, touchdowns, Florida State all the way in the ACC without being really good at it. All right, so what's the explanation there? Some of it may be that Gus used a whole lot of different backs in specific weeks against crappy teams, and then whatever the heck that Bama game was. But there was no discernible pattern to who got the ball or how much. They led the conference in rushing last year, 2,624 yards. Is that a good total? It's a pretty good total. Wasn't a great conference. Good conference, good enough conference. But it's power, and you led that in rushing? That's not nothing, and you did it in 12 games. Now, yards per game is yards, that's just the average. Florida State led it last year as well. I'm talking about raw yards. And the Miami Hurricane, Mark Fletcher and all those guys. No, they played four more games than that. There were 11 teams in the conference that played more games than Florida State. Florida State still had more raw yards. Okay, how? They didn't have anybody with 600 yards rushing either. Strangest thing. And the passing game was never consistent. And the offense itself was never consistent. Week to week or even within games, it wasn't. Look at the first, I don't know, 2.5 quarters against Miami. And then look at the final about 20 minutes. It was an EKG week to week, quarter to quarter, possession to possession. So it was viewed as a major positive when Gus exited the property. But I'm telling you, whether it was beating up on the poor sisters or whether it was just one asterisk of a week against Alabama that kind of skewed the stats a little, he found the corner to sort of lean into. And they were able to get production. Unless there are a couple of upsets this year, and I say maybe a few, I think Florida State football program is about to have its seventh losing season in 9 years. They couldn't pass the ball consistently last year. Castellanos at least had played a pretty good amount. Ashton Daniels really hasn't. And I can't say that he's some big giant failure. Brendan Sorsby hadn't played until he got to Cincinnati and he played. This is a little different. Daniels had an opportunity at Stanford. He had somewhat of a chance at Auburn. And I just don't think that's... He can do some stuff on a football field. I don't think play quarterback in a power conference probably is one of them. And it was a struggle, we all know, for him to get the job. So this is the offense. This is the offense, the half of the team that is responsible for Mike Norvell staying employed. And when I say, unless there are a few upsets, Florida State has another losing season, it would be, when did you think that was the world you lived in? Florida State could have seven losing seasons out of nine. And I do think it's happening. I think it's, honestly, I think it's a formality, a matter of waiting the required time to peel six more sheets of paper off the calendar. Then Mike Norvell is fired, and he'll be fired in part because the offense has been horrid. And at least the program has a new, potentially better direction with Norvell and Tim Harris running things instead of Gus, except the only thing they really, with Deuce Robinson, with Danzy, with Bogle, a couple of interesting pieces and a tight end. With all of that, the only thing that they really seem to do, and I want to say, well, I watched so much of them last year, I would not have guessed Florida State led that conference in rushing. If you gave me nine guesses, I don't think I would have gotten around to the nose. I don't think. And it was the one thing they really did at a top-notch level. And that ain't going to be the approach this year. So, Mike Norvell, the unfolding of this entire theme is if the offense struggles and is not able to will the team to at least a winning record, he's fired, and I think it's happening. So, it's going to be an expensive transaction for Florida State. And it will be what could still be a prime job, wide open, but at a really difficult stretch of college football history for you to do that. Try to attract a brand new coach, turn the mojo around with potentially only four more seasons, 27, 8, 9, and then 30, four more seasons to get above the line. In Florida State, I've said, there are certain actors, like Denzel's offer only. If you're Paramount or whoever and you want Denzel in your movie, you offer him the part. Then there are people who got to read. Hey, would you like to read for a part? That Florida State's got to read. I promise you. They think they're offer only? Nah. They're sitting in the other, they're sitting in the outer office waiting to get in. And the stakes are really high. So that's what it is for Mike Norvell. And if they whack him, then you know the money involved there. And so it is definitely a difficult, difficult stretch ahead for the Noles, at least by our view on June 2nd. All right, we're going to take a short break, and we will get into
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0: It's Tuesday on the Chuck Oliver Show. We're talking college football, and I think that's awesome. Florida State Seminoles last year, 2,624 yards rushing. That was in 12 total games. That was in the regular season. There weren't no postseason. There was not a trip to Charlotte for the ACC title game. There was no bowl. There was no playoff game to then advance in the bracket. They played 12 regular season, the ones that were scheduled. They played those 12 regular season games, and that was it, 2,624 yards. Led the ACC in rushing. Was that a good total? Yeah. It was surprising to me that it led the ACC or was anywhere close. But it's a good enough total. 1986 Oklahoma Sooners. I'll give you an example. Because I said that how do you lead a conference without a single 100-yard rushing game or a 1,000-yard rusher? Their leading rusher had less than 600 yards. It was quarterback. 1986 Oklahoma, they ran for in 11 games because bowl stats didn't count yet. There was no conference championship game, and there certainly weren't possibly four playoff games. In 1986, your statistics, including the 11 regular season games, and that was it. In 11 regular season games, Oklahoma rushed for 4,452 yards. Heath, the Sooners had 12 players who ran for at least 100 yards that season. 12. That is, and the reason I brought them up, because close my eyes, I can think of Barry Switzer, and this was decades ago, so I know I'm talking about black and white and single bar face mask and all that, but Barry Switzer, I wanted an example. I could use Auburn in 2013. I could use some of the Service Academy offenses. And Jim Grobe when he first got to Wake Forest, whatever. 1986 Oklahoma, that's a national championship-ish sort of squad. And that's dominating people. And that's what you lead a conference and maybe the nation in rushing. it's supposed to be a matter of every single Saturday, you line up and suddenly the line of scrimmage is like 3 yards downfield, blowing open holes for four quarters and just physically overwhelming people. I don't remember Florida State ever doing that a single time last year. Like, the Bama game was something, but it was mostly, when I think about that, the defense, everybody swarming to the ball and hats on the ball and everybody hitting, physical, all of that, and then that didn't happen very much more. But as far as that team lining up, snap it, let's go dominate, Oklahoma, that's all I remember, and then like twice a game they would try to hit the tight end, Keith Jackson deep. Other than that, it was, here we come. I don't recall any of that, literally not one moment from Florida State's offense last year. What's up, Heath?
1: Well, there aren't many minutes to remember, period, about that FSU team. Just wasn't obviously very good. The one thing I do wonder about is how often were they taking... Normally, the conventional wisdom would be that you would assume that a team that didn't have a winning record probably didn't run the ball very much because that team would probably be behind and throwing more. Yep. And so that was one of the reasons I didn't think about them originally. But if you think about what FSU's pass game was, it kind of makes sense that for them, even as defenses are saying, hey, we'll give you the 10 yards underneath, Thomas Castellanos running for 10 yards might still be more likely for them to take that 10 yards underneath than trying to just drop it off to the tight end. Just
0: hey, where's
1: the easy,
0: Deuce?
1: Just the easy layup. So I assume that's how they got there because, yeah, I certainly was not aware they
0: had. I didn't know either. Like I said,
1: rushing.
0: I just had the answer.
1: Yesterday, Chuck, we got the schedule for this year for the college football playoff for when the games are going to be. And we've talked about this before in the show. It is insane that the championship game is January 25th. That's preposterous. But I don't know that we all fully appreciated how badly this thing is laid out. So for those of you who have not seen it yet.
0: It's terrible.
1: December 18th and 19th, just like last year, that's the first wave of games. Okay, that's fine. The quarterfinals are right around New Year's Day. One's on the 30th, then three on the 1st.
0: One's on the Wednesday.
1: Yeah.
0: One is on the Fiesta Bowl. Was that the short straw, or did they want that?
1: I think they wanted it rather than go against New Year's Eve.
0: Boy,
1: I think
0: they
1: feel like on the 30th they could actually draw an audience there compared to the 31st. Then after that, the semifinals are two full
0: weeks.
1: Yeah, they are. January 1st to the 14th and the 15th.
0: Yep.
1: Two full weeks with only four teams left playing. And then after that, another 10 days till the championship. That is a disaster. The NFL doesn't even always feel like they need to have the 2 weeks before the Super Bowl. More often than not, now they do. But every now and then, they still schedule it in such a way where they're like, we got to keep it tight. Let's do the 1 week this year. I mean, Chuck, you cannot have your sport, its most important games of the year, be played three of them in a span of 25 days up against the NFL playoffs. That is a disaster.
0: And if you care, you may be graduating like December 8th or 9th or 10th, and you're still playing college ball January something. It's just a little weird, and you make it happen because you're with Ohio State or Notre Dame or somebody, and you might get a ring, and it's forever, and maybe you're an NFL prospect and everything. What if you're transferring to another school, and you're 3 weeks into the next semester, and you're still playing ball for Ohio State, Notre Dame, Texas, et cetera? It's just a screwy calendar. The one thing that I really would want to do is figure out a way, because I know they're going to have to move forward into August, like as a normal thing. The one thing I'd want to do is get this wrapped up by January 2nd, 3rd at the latest. If you want to monkey with that first weekend because of when the first may fall, I will give you until January 3rd. King here, and I can't wait till it's next Friday. King there. Harris Cherokee in Cherokee, North Carolina. It's the OG in the state. What are you talking about, the OG? I'm saying that it was first among the two Harris properties in North Carolina. You got Harris Cherokee in Cherokee, North Carolina, where we'll be going next Friday, broadcasting live from the Caesar Sportsbook. Also, there's Harris Valley River. That's about an hour away in Murphy, North Carolina. We broadcast there sometimes, too, in the Caesar Sportsbook. What's the Caesar Sportsbook, Chuck? It's in North Carolina. 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
0: It's a Tuesday on the Chuck Oliver Show, and we're talking college football. And if it's hour one on a Tuesday, well, it's a bar Tuesday, and I always talk coaching and coaching movements, hirings, firings, upgrades, staff building, et cetera. And that's really a part, it's a big part, and it's the first part of what Dave Bartu and CFB Matrix did. But at the same time, it is athletics and athlete testing and prediction and just a lot of insight there. Just about anything you have for widgets, Dave can give you a better outcome. Dave Bartu, welcome back. How's your day?
27: Doing good, man. Doing good. It's a beautiful day out here in the great Pacific Northwest and sunny, no bugs, no humidity, high about 81.
0: I want to ask you about guys and upwardly mobile and getting your paycheck on. I know that it was a couple years ago I asked you about Bush Hamden, and he's making like $250 maybe at Boise to be the OC. And then Mark Stoops has to have another offensive coordinator again. And so he hires Bush Hamden, and the offer was like $1.2 million. And I was like, I don't care if they only let you use nine guys on offense at Kentucky. If like you're going to make five times the money and you're in that situation, never really been broke off before, you do it. So I just want to start there. Tell me what kind of college coach Bush Hamden has been, because he's in charge of the Dolphins quarterbacks now in the

0: Pros.
1: Yeah, well, I mean, he was a great fit at Kentucky. I mean, almost perfect fit at Kentucky, no matter what he was going to get paid, you know, because Stoops, outside of 1 year with Levin and Cohen as the OC, I mean, Stoops' offensive coordinators were all terrible. So he fit right in. He was like a glove. So he fit perfectly at Kentucky. And, you know, hopefully he won't do too much damage at the Miami Dolphins. But in terms of college football, he ain't been good at calling plays, I can tell you that.
0: Well, I'm going to ask you then about Jason Candle, because, again, this is from the outside, and it's easy because we see Saturdays, and I'm like, mm-hmm. Well, Toledo kind of wins, and UConn sucks. Well, no, UConn did not stink. That Jimmy Mora, I give him credit. Jason Candle went from $1.1 million to $2.5 million. I don't care if, again, UConn got to use nine guys on offense. If you're at LSU already, then you've already been paid. When this kind of situation comes across a coach's desk, does he ever say no?
1: Not much. I think it maybe depends on where they are in life, but I always find it interesting, coaching carousel discussions amongst fans and so forth, because they bring in an emotional aspect to it.
0: Yep.
1: How much they love the program, right? These people don't love your program. Maybe if it's an alumni, but for them, it's their job.
0: How could they leave? Right? We're a better program. He doesn't care.
1: Right. And exactly. I try to tell fans, look at it the way you look at your job, right? You know, if you got paid double to drop what you're doing and go somewhere else doing the same thing, you're going to do it, right? For the most part, you're going to do it, you know, especially when you're talking 1.2 to 2.5 million, right? I have only seen, and I haven't been doing this long. I've only been in coaching searches, you know, about 8-9 years, but done every level of it. And I have only seen one man turn down more money. One. In the dozens, if not 100+ times I've seen this, Chip Kelly turned down more money, almost double the money, to go to UCLA because he thought he'd be happier there. And, you know, but think about his position in life. He was already generationally wealthy. He could do whatever he want, NFL, college football.
0: He'd been paid to go away. That's like,
1: oh, yeah.
0: Yeah, so.
1: Yeah. You know, the Eagles got rid of him. The Niners got rid of him. You know, I mean, he did just fine. But ultimately what it comes down to is how much can I make? Because this is a titanium strip burning at both ends. It's bright and it doesn't last very long.
0: Oh, yeah. I asked you about Joe Moorhead, and because he already had been paid, I don't know, $4.5 million to go away. Mm-hmm. That's kind of paid to me. And you said 10 times the pressure for 3 times the money. Joe Moorhead ain't interested. He really is fine where he is. Well, let me ask you about a couple of guys who ain't been paid yet. Kirby Moore, who we've talked about. And I remember you talking about Blomgren out there at Stanford. And when he left, he was the guy behind the guy and sort of that secret sauce. I love Eli, and I don't suggest that, but tell me how much of the secret sauce you think Kirby Moore was, because that guy, he's young, he's offensive minded, all this stuff. Tell me what Wazoo has, what Wazoo may be borrowing until a bigger program comes along.
1: Oh, let's not get too far over our skis. The guy ain't coached a game yet, Chuck. He ain't been a head coach for 1 minute. But I think one of the connections that people don't understand with Kirby Moore in Washington State, out there on the East Coast, is Kirby Moore is from that area. Now, the state of Washington, to drive from east to west, it's about an 8.5-hour drive. It's not a small state. And the last 5 hours is high desert. There is nothing out there. It's past Lawrence, Kansas is where the Palouse is. And Kirby Moore is from that area. So I think there's an emotional lift that he brings to Washington State for recruiting and a passion to the program that maybe is a little bit different than everywhere else. But outside of that, he has a portable offense. He was good at Fresno. He was good at Missouri. But it takes two to tango. You got to have a good offense. You got to have a good defense. I've actually moved away from the, oh, you got to be great on one side or the other. No, you got to be really balanced. You got to be able to do both to win football games. So with Kirby, but what I do like is his staffing. It's a young staff. It actually grades out pretty good. He found a lot of guys that are younger, but also have enough experience, proven experience. I think he did a good job to get this thing going, but I don't think he'll be leaving for a little while. I'll give him 3-4 years, and then we'll circle back and see where he's at.
0: All right, so let's follow the breadcrumbs then, because we'll stay in the state at least, sort of. Missouri State, they lost their head coach, Ryan Beard. Coastal Carolina, I think as much as any program in big boy football, Coastal Carolina is struggling for their place in this world. Doesn't it seem like a million years since Grayson McCall and Jamie Chadwell and all that?
1: Us, right? It was like forever ago, and that teal was all over everywhere, and they were just the darling of college
0: Tim
1: football.
0: Beck did not work.
1: No, that's football gods though, buddy, right? You know, it give us and it taketh away. That's why I always say storm the field, because you never know when you're going to go be back there. So, yeah, they are still trying to find their place where they want to be. They're just not there.
0: Ryan Beard, what do they have?
1: I'm not buying it, man. Right? I mean, he comes from Missouri State, and his combined record at Missouri State was 19-16. At Missouri State, right? If I'm hiring somebody, I want the guy that is 19-6, right? They've been 4-7, 8-4, drops to 7-5. We didn't even have a consistent progression moving it forward. This one, I just got a big question mark all over it, because I just don't get it. He couldn't win with a high consistency at Missouri State. Yeah, he was a defensive coordinator there from 20 to 22, but when he transitioned, it just really wasn't working that well. So I don't know. It's not where he's from. He's from Kentucky. He went to school at Western Kentucky. This is one of those hires that I just was like, wow. I don't know where they're going with this one. I don't really expect much out of Ryan Beard.
0: Another, and this is connected because Missouri State still plays football, and I'm asking because they went to an ACC school. How much of the OC was Casey Woods, really? Because he had a few programs of the Missouri State ilk playing footsie with him, and he got one of those jobs. This, I don't know, is going to be easy, but he was. If you're OC for Rhett Lashley, I don't know if I like that or I don't like that, because you weren't actually doing it. You tell me what's real.
1: Yeah, I don't know. I'm not in our spreadsheet, in our ones and zeros, it was Rhett Lashley calling the plays. So yeah. Missouri State hired a guy that ain't called no plays. That wasn't his offense. And maybe that's why he went to Missouri State, right? He wasn't going to get the play calling. Nobody wanted to hire him as a play caller because he was unproven. And he said, you know, I'm just going to take door number three, because this is an opportunity to be a head coach. Cause a lot of these guys, to everybody listening out there, a lot of these guys, that's what they want. They want that head coach shot, no matter what position they coach. It's always about being in charge for a lot of these guys. So I just think you look at the whole situation, the door came open and he jumped.
0: It's so funny you say that, because we talked back in this last cycle, and a coach with options, literally you don't even get an interview before you answer, what are my resources? What will be my budget? What will be my whatever? A guy who hadn't had it thinks he can go to Missouri State, and with my X's and O's, I can turn this around. I want to ask you about one more guy before we break, and it's all full circle now back to Toledo. I don't know. If I'm a G6 team, I may look at FCS and say, who's the brightest candle down there? Tell me about Mike Jacobs, because from Mercer, he makes the move up. But again, Toledo's rolling, I think, a respectable dice here.
1: Oh, no, I like this. Okay, so remember what I just said about Ryan Beard. One stop, Missouri State, 19-16, okay? So the record, barely 500, and it was at one spot. Right? So we don't even know if he's portable. Look at Mike Jacobs, okay? Division II Notre Dame, 42-8. Division II Lenoir Rhine, 32-9. Okay? Mercer, Gets Mercer, goes 20-6 in his 2 years there. So he has a combined 94-23 at three different stops, okay? And I know it's one's FCS and a couple of Division IIs in there, but his system is highly portable. Will it work at Toledo or not? Don't know. But I like this risk 100 times better than Ryan Beard going from Missouri State after 3 years to Coastal Carolina.
0: Folks, he's available for hire. NFL teams, my goodness, ADs, coaches, players, agents. Dave, before we break, give, and by the way, listeners, if you want to text him a question, give everybody the text line. Anyone, Kirby Smart a few weeks ago, anybody wanting to get in touch with our man Dave Bartu, what's the number?
1: It's 971. 217-8419. Hit me anytime. It's wide open. Just be nice when you make a text.
0: So funny. I asked Dave off air. I was like, how do you get like the coaches and the famous guys? Where do they get your number? He's like, you never know. He's like, you absolutely never know how they run across it. And I just answer their question and we move on. All right. We're going to take a quick break and we're going to jump back into this with Dave Bartu next.
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1: It's a bar Tuesday. That happens every week. It's wonderful. College Football Matrix, he's got a Commodore 64 and like a couple of those external drives, and he just knows how to make it hum. It is CFB Matrix. He's giving you the text line, how to get in touch with him. Dave, give the more formal description you say every week. Was it words with or pictures with numbers?
2: Oh, yeah, telling stories with numbers, baby. Yeah. That's all it is, just telling stories with numbers. I got one for you.
1: This one's
2: amazing because you know how we've talked about my discovery and I'm not going to go into how it's measured, but the discovery of the single greatest game management metric.
1: Momentum, peak momentum.
2: Yeah, peak momentum. Okay, I was just doing Kirby Smart's career profile for him so he could see what was going on. And this was astonishing to me, okay? When Kirby Smart, for his career at Georgia, this is how strong this is, folks. And then I know Chuck likes saying stronger than garlic. I think you need a new word for this one, Chuck, okay? So when Kirby has peak momentum against FBS teams, he is 102-3 in his career. When the Georgia Bulldogs, under Kirby Smart, have peak momentum in a game, he's 102-3. And when he doesn't, he is 1-16.
1: As an aside to everybody, we have a promise. Peak momentum, we were going to have a seminar about that at some point. It's still in developmental stages for that. It's proprietary stuff, and it's fantastic. Basically, think about game control, and I think about sapping the momentum and strength from the other, like demoralizing the other team with 11 play 85 yard drives, things like that, or even the explosive plays above 20 and 50 yards.
2: It's all of it.
1: Yeah.
2: What's amazing? It's complementary football. It's not offense. It's not defense. It's the ultimate measure of team football. Turnovers feed it. Explosive plays feed it. Explosive scoring plays feed it. And it affects every single game. You know, we've been able to measure it at the NFL and college football level. I have every coach ever since 2010. Head coach, NFL. Bill Belichick. When he has peak momentum, he is 147-8 in the NFL. It transcends, it is football, and it's just absolutely amazing.
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1: I did that.
2: And that stuff is so strong. Look, folks, I know you. Well, anybody goes there goes, woo, that is not inexpensive stuff. All made in America. It'll last you 2 to 3 months. It doesn't take a whole lot to get the job done.
1: No, I say $28 on that. That was fantastic. All right, let's jump back into this. And I'd started the program. We had a little FSU talk yesterday, and I started the program today with I found out something last night, and I was just flabbergasted because of the idea, like close your eyes and think of the Florida State offense, and it's just this awful, just horrible collection last year. They led the conference in rushing somehow. And now Gus is replaced, and I know that part of it was just the Bama game and then maybe what he did against some overmatched opponents, but I don't know. That offense stunk, and they still led the conference in rushing. Tell me what you think about Mike Norvell and all the other adults in the room for 2026, because there is no other season after this. He can't win 5 games. He's got to win at least 6, and even that may not make people happy. Tell me what you think the coaching effect might be this year.
2: I'm sitting here looking. As you were saying, Mike Norvell, I was typing into the computer.

0: 5 when he has momentum. He is 5-27 when he doesn't. The thing is he doesn't generate it. He's only generating it in less than half of his games. And so your playoff teams generate peak momentum 75% to 100% of the time. He's in the 50s. And every single season except one, he's under 60%. So when you're under 60%, you're not breaking 8-4. So I think the ceiling for him this year is going to be 8-4. I expect somewhere between 7-5 and 6-6. And at FSU with the recruiting power and in that conference and what Miami is doing, that's just not going to be good enough, bud.
1: No, they're, and that was, you know, discussion we had yesterday that they're kind of spending in the middle of the ACC, which the ACC is what it is as a conference. It's okay. But they're also, that means they're getting sort of middle of the ACC sort of players. And so, it's just a tough grow for him. And also part of it is apparently he's assembled his best staff yet for high school recruiting. And I'm like, Mike, I don't think you're in a spot to recruit, redshirt, and develop. That really doesn't strike me as where you are.
0: Well, and I just question the whole culture, continuity, focus of everything because, okay, great. You have great high school recruiters, but then you go back to Mike was a great head coach at Memphis for 4 years with quarterback and coaching turnover. Okay. He's got Tony White as defensive coordinator, who before he got to Florida State was on an awesome arc. Very good defensive coordinator. Mike himself is a really good offensive coordinator. You got the coordinators in position. It's just not working, man. It's just not working.
1: No, and it's going to be tough this year as well. Dave, thank you for coming on, brother. We'll do it again in 7 days.
0: Take it easy, bud.
1: All right, Dave Bartu, College Football Matrix. All right, so New Mexico State, we are not going to play the one loss game because I don't think we would get through the entire schedule. New Mexico State's the opener. Yay for everybody in Tallahassee. SMU, I am starting to realize that's more than just a decent enough matchup. I like the matchup. That's dangerous. You're at home, the home crowd, what could happen? Then out of Alabama, you got Virginia, Louisville, Miami. There could be a change on the sidelines before you get to the end of the season because the money would be the same anyway. I just don't see the ability for Ashton Daniels because whoever the quarterback's going to be, that's your chance to pass your way out of this. And even if you lead the ACC in rushing, doesn't mean your offense is going to be very effective. You got to be able to have a quarterback, and it just does not strike me as this situation to have QBs going to pass your way out of this.
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1: Hey, it's Matt Moscona. 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
6: In the South, it's always college football season. And the king of college football reigns supreme all year long. Now more college football talk with the king of college football. 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
7: Tuesday, Chuck Oliver Show. Talking college football, and it's wonderful. It's hour two. We just talked to Dave Bartu, which happens every Tuesday from hour one, bottom of first of hour one, all the way through the end of that hour. Just fantastic stuff from Dave Bartu. All the folks who call him to employ him and get use of his laptop. It's impressive stuff. And so he comes on with us every single week, and I really do appreciate the insight he gives us. We were talking a little bit yesterday about Tennessee and Chaz Coleman, and he was projected by folks outside that program even to be one of the best edge rushers, defensive end, whatever you're going to do. He's like 6'4", 250, I believe. And he played last year as a freshman. Kid from Ohio, went to Penn State, played some, had three sacks. That's not nothing as a kid. Jumps into the portal in December and then signs with Tennessee. And so the projection from a lot of folks outside the program of Tennessee was that kid's going to just blow folks up in the SEC for a year or two, and then we'll see what happens. But he's landed in Knoxville. And then we started hearing about Chaz Coleman, and it was a little bit of a late start. And then it's a little bit of a, well, is he here? And then it's, well, what about spring practice? And then it's, all right, well, spring didn't happen. And Chaz is dealing with some things. But we got an update. And again, I'm looking for the latest stuff. We got an update yesterday, and it just was an unfolding of his timeline last week where they really wanted everybody back on Monday. But workout started on Wednesday. Chaz comes rolling in like late Friday afternoon, early Friday evening. And that obviously didn't sit real well with whatever he's facing. But as we're finding out now, potentially, possibly, what this issue is, when I said he's from Ohio and went to Penn State, Josh Heupel and them didn't recruit Chaz Coleman out of high school. And so he didn't know anything about Knoxville, never been there, whether it's the school or the athletic facilities or the people on the staff or whatever. It was, and like I said, when he jumped in the portal and then, boom, immediately landed in Tennessee. A lot of this was an unknown for him. And I don't know why it has caused such an issue with him, if the unfamiliarity and uncertainty, and maybe he leapt before he really had a chance to look. If whatever role that's playing, I can't criticize Chaz Coleman. I'm surprised it doesn't happen more often with how quickly and uninformed some of these decisions are that are being made.